0: and Albert, and I'll be back next week. Magda Havas will be here to talk about the dangers of 5G, which is coming at us like a freight train. In the meantime, don't be afraid. There's nothing concealed that won't be revealed, and nothing hidden that won't be made known. What you hear in the dark, speak in the light. What I say in a whisper, proclaim from the housetops. Move over, Aphrodite. I'm coming home. Good night.
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0: And we are back with Bob Connolly, and he will stay with us into the next hour, and at which time we'll open up the phone lines, and we'll take your questions and comments as we continue to discuss Tesla's medicine, Healing Fields. That's the name of his documentary, 10 Years in the Making. It will screen at the Total Health Show happening April 12th to the 14th at the Metro Toronto Convention Center. TotalHealthShow.com for more information. So getting back to the making of this film, what else, what did you discover during your 10 years that, let's say, really blew your mind?
2: The wide range of diseases magnetic fields would treat. So for me, it alleviated a lot of my neurological, you know, problems, anxiety and depression, and brought back all of my energy. And I'm 65 now, and I feel like I'm an 18-year-old kid again. So it doesn't really do one thing. Once you put some energy into a cell, so it starts working again, there's really almost nothing that I see and it can't accomplish. So I'll just give you some highlights that I thought was sort of cool. So I went to the Czech Republic, and they were under, you know, former, you know, Soviet communist rule, and their healthcare system is quite different than it is in the United States, or even here in Canada. It's a little bit more similar right now. And they have a hospital there, and it's totally targeted to people that are paraplegic. They, you know, have a problem with the war, or they get in a car accident, so they come in crippled. And I spent a week there, and they use a special brand of magnetic field therapy and lasers that are pulsed. So, and they seem to be able to regrow, you know, the bone extremely quickly, and neurons, like nerve cells. So, and I, you know, interviewed several patients that had come in there, and they were part of the war, and, you know, they've been in a car, you know, or one of those Humvees, and it gets blown up with a bomb, and they can't walk anymore, and then they go into the hospital, and they stay there for about 4 months, and they come out walking, and it's like quite a miracle. So a magnetic field at the correct frequency, this is sort of where it gets complicated. My thing was just 10 hertz, you know, the Earth's magnetic field sort of flush out the microwaves and everything's good, but it's really turning into a science now where they've actually figured out different frequencies do different things, and the shape of the waveform will do something different, and then you add in a little bit of the height of the waveform, the amplitude of how intense it is, those three things together, some real magic starts to happen, like, you know, what I just shared with you there. I watched a most exciting is with cancer therapy, and I can, you know, Magda Havas is a good friend of mine, she's in the film, and she went through sort of a bout of some bad cancer, and she used magnetic fields and chemotherapy. So, you know, I was never really a big you know, promoter of, you know, people taking, you know, chemotherapy and doing radiation. Until I went into these hospitals in Italy and Germany that are using magnetic fields, and so what the process is there that they do is that when a magnetic field goes through a cell, like we described, at a specific frequency, at a specific intensity, so it's not too loud, not too quiet, like a champagne glass, for example. If the singer finds the resonating frequency of the champagne glass, bing, it the wall of the glass, actually under high-speed camera, you'll actually see it, you'll start turning into like jello, and you can actually put a needle through the glass because you found the resonating frequency of the glass. And every cell in the body is like that. So if you find that specific sweet point, the chemotherapy goes right into the cell and it kills the cancer. And so you use one-third of the chemotherapy and you don't suffer the side effects. So it's very popular to use magnetic fields with chemotherapy over there in that way because it makes it more effective. So a
0: fascinating.
2: Now,
0: yes, yes.
2: I
0: was just going to say,
2: medicine. Like I really have to, you know, when I first, you know, I have to amend the Canadian government for something at this point. Like I've been down on them for, you know, a lot of things, but I sort of understand sort of what they're going through right now with their healthcare system that's collapsing. And, you know, when I first went over to Europe to study the stuff that they were doing in these magical clinics in Switzerland where the rich and famous go over and they have the most dreadful cancers and they come back here, much like Steve Jobs did a couple of times, which I was there at, around that time going through this. The thing that I most appreciate is that the Canadian healthcare system has now adopted that Swiss healthcare system. So these machines that were at one time, when I first went over and were looking at these things, they've now been approved by Health Canada to use them here. And one reason why my film has taken me so long to get the thing done, because I'd find a machine that I thought was good, and I'd come over here and I'd play it to an audience, you know, my work in progress, and somebody in the audience says, I want to bring it to Canada, and I want to get the rights. So will you help me get Health Canada approvals of it? And that usually takes about a year and a half. And I did, because I understand, you know, what it takes to get this stuff down. So throughout the making of this film, I helped, you know, about seven manufacturers get their devices licensed here. So when they see the film and they want to use the stuff, you know, the Canadian government says, okay, it's all good to go. And, you know, here you go. Start using them. So I have to commend.
0: Right, because it'd be nothing worse if once seeing your film, people get all excited and say, okay, where do I go? And you say, well, sorry, you got to go to Switzerland or or the Czech Republic.
2: Yeah, yeah. And that's been my whole story. And everybody that I've interviewed in the film, you know, there's been quite a few famous, you know, scientists and you know, very, very popular, you know, doctors. And they always keep saying, when's the film coming out? And I go, well, you know, I just, you know, got this device licensed by Health Canada. And he goes, really? Oh, wow, that's a miracle. I go, that's really good. So I'm sort of, I've got that all over with. There's all the machines are now licensed here. And I've, you know, I've moved from magnetic fields. And Tesla also invented a whole pile of ultraviolet light stuff that's now all becoming approved too. So he just wasn't magnetic fields. He was vibration. Let me talk about vibrations just for a sec.
0: Well, you'll tell us about it on the other. Bob will pick up on the other side, and you'll tell us about ultraviolet light and how he worked with sound and other things. Tesla medicine, healing fields. We'll be back with Bob Connolly and your phone calls on the other side.
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0: Long-haul truck, RV, camper, taxi, your parents' basement, your loft, that greasy spoon just off the interstate and your cabin in the woods. 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Those of you watching the live stream on our YouTube channel, Strange Planet. Hey, please hit that red sub button. We've passed the 16,000 subscriber mark, and let's keep that going. And last but not least, hello to each and every one of you in our live stream chat room. However, and wherever you're listening, I bid thee the warmest of welcomes, and I thank you for your fine company. Journalist and documentary filmmaker Bob Connolly is here, and we've been discussing Tesla medicine. The contributions to the biomedical field of the great Serbian-American inventor Nikola Tesla. And as I say, we will take calls this hour. The phone lines are available for questions and comments. 416-360-0740. Again, 416-360-0740. That's in the Greater Toronto area. And toll free from just about anywhere, 1-866-740-4740, 1-866-740-4740. And once again, a reminder that Bob Connolly will be a speaker at the Total Health Show, which is happening April 12th to the 14th at the Metro Toronto Convention Center, and that's North America's premier natural health show, which brings cutting-edge knowledge to Canadians from the leading innovators in the natural health field for 42 years, totalhealthshow.com. And Bob's film, Tesla Medicine, will be screened on Saturday, April the 13th, around 6:30 p.m. All right, so let's see, Bob, before the break, you wanted to talk about, it's not just electromagnetic therapy or high voltage electricity and so forth. He also worked with light, ultraviolet light. Tell me about that.
2: Okay, yeah, he was a showman. He liked to, you know, entertain rich, you know, and famous people in his laboratory. So he was trying to show that his electricity was safe. So he stood in front of his great big flat spiral Tesla coil, and it was sort of hidden with a black, you know, blanket over top of it. And when he came close to it, he actually glowed blue. And it is quite common that you'll read and hear stories about how he turned into a human light bulb. But that was actually ultraviolet light, and it's called a cold corona discharge. And yeah, a lot of people are probably familiar with, like, maybe curling in photography, picture your finger or your hand. Well, he did that to his whole body. And he found that when that happened, it created ozone in the ultraviolet light. So when ultraviolet light touches oxygen, it turns into O3, which is ozone, which is it's an antibiotic and an antiseptic. So
0: right,
2: he just flushed all the, you know, germs, you know, off of his body, and he decided to patent a machine called an ozone generator. He was the very first one, and that's just it tests the coil inside, and it creates ultraviolet light. And when the oxygen passes over top of the light, the oxygen becomes magical. And it's quite common today now when you naturopaths that are sort of, you know, going out on the limb. This is not something that's practiced in a traditional public healthcare system, but it's exploding in the private healthcare system. And you take this ultraviolet light that touches oxygen, and you inject it into your a bag of blood that's been drawn out of your body, and they put it back in. So now you've got sort of ultraviolet light via oxygen inside your blood, you're killing a lot of the microorganisms. And when you use that in conjunction with magnetic field therapy, which makes the cell wall more permeable and highly oxygenates it and improves the microcirculation, so the blood flows through the whole body, it's a really, really good 1-2 punch. It's a private sort of healthcare system that started in Switzerland, but it's becoming popular here, and there's about 10 places in the Toronto area that actually use that type of therapy now.
0: Before the break, you mentioned identifying the resonant frequency of a particular cell, whether it's a cancer cell or whatever, you know, pathogens and viruses and so forth. And to me, that sounds very familiar. It sounds like the work of Royal Raymond Rife, who was doing much the same thing and then supposedly was, you know, ostracized and kind of shut down by the Mayo Clinic and so forth, or the, you know, the Rockefeller Foundation. You hear all these conspiracies. Who was after Royal Raymond Rife? But it sounds like they were sort of on the same wavelength, no pun intended, Tesla and Royal Raymond Rife.
2: Well, I'm glad you brought up that subject, because it's a subject that's very dear to me here in Canada, because they've actually taken these Rife frequencies and they put it inside of a device that comes from Germany that was invented in Hungary, and it's called Oncotherm. And there's about three of these machines in the area. And so if we go back to Rife, he made a microscope using quartz crystal lenses and ultraviolet light, and he could see a live virus. And then he would take a radio wave and put in a specific frequency, and he would watch the live virus wiggling around inside, you know, the glass plate in the microscope, and he could devitalize it. Now, in something that works in a test tube and then something that works in, you know, a person, that's completely different. And, you know, the stories go that he did cure breast cancer in California. The political situation, he wasn't a very good businessman at that time. I think he made a big mistake by fighting the medical associations other than, you know, teaming up with them. But I think it was a little bit too ahead of its time at that time. It really wasn't refined. And what's happened is that the Germans have taken these frequencies and they've put them in machines. And these machines are now Health Canada licensed here in Canada. So another thing I really commend the Canadian, you know, government here is that Health Canada, you know, allowed this Oncotherm, which is targeted to breast cancer, but they added a little thing that was interesting to it, and that's heat, Onco, for oncology, and therm for thermal. So you lay in a bed, and the water gets warm, and they put a radio wave into a Tesla coil, and the radio wave will heat up your skin, and then they modulate that radio wave at a specific frequency that is that it will target that specific frequency of the cancer. And I've seen them work several times, and I filmed it, and Magda Havis tried it too, and you know, it seems to work. So hats off to, you know, the Canadian government for, you know, allowing that machine into the country.
0: Did Rife and Tesla know each other?
2: Well, I'm sure they did. Tesla invented radio waves, and the radio broadcast transmitter, that's his invention, and that's basically, you know, Rife just bought a radio transmitter, high powered one too. Actually, you know, perform his experiments. I'm not sure that's really, you know, safe to be around like a radio transmitter that close, you know, all the time. So that machine is, I would treat those early Rife machines that use radio waves with a little bit of suspect. And one of the things that Rife ended up, he became a very depressed, you know, alcoholic.
0: Yes.
2: Yeah, I could see that he was, you know, upset that he wasn't, you know, given his due diligence. But being around this technology and using it too much, there are side effects to it. So you have to use everything, you know, in moderation.
0: Can you imagine, though, Bob, if Tesla and Rife had gotten together, had worked together?
2: Well, as I said, you know, the reason why we don't know a lot about these things is because when they were rolling out electricity, just 60 hertz electricity a long time ago, you had this war of currents, and Edison and Westinghouse, which is Tesla, that was his partner, they were fighting over, is it going to be DC or AC electricity? And Edison was being so cruel, he was electrocuting elephants and dogs and even people and filming it and playing it in movie theaters, saying that Tesla's electricity. So Tesla, to fight that, he had to come out and say, no, here's all my electromagnetic healing machines. It doesn't kill you, it heals you. So it really was a war, and the President of the United States was afraid to turn the electricity on in the White House because of all this war, the fallout from it. So they to move electricity through so we could have, you know, electric lights, they just said electricity doesn't have any magnetic fields have no effect. Doesn't heal you, doesn't harm you. Okay, let's just bring electricity to the world. So because of that, we really didn't get a lot of this healing magnetic field therapy stuff that, you know, the Russians did. But it's all come back, and, maybe everything has to be, you know, at the right time for, you know, I'm not sure why things happen the way they do, but I'm glad they're happening in my time anyhow.
0: You know, it's funny that Tesla has been described as the man who invented the 20th century, and yet, you know, he's not in the textbooks. Why do you suppose that is? When we think of the invention of radio, we think of Marconi. We think of, if you're Canadian, you think of Reginald Fessenden. The X-ray, for example. I mean, he didn't get credit for the X-ray. I think it's credited to some, what's his name, Wilhelm Conrad Röntgen or something like that.
2: Röntgenreis.
0: Yeah. Why doesn't Tesla get the due even, today?
2: Well, it was an interesting story. They asked Albert Einstein what was it like to be the smartest man in the world. And Albert Einstein, he replied, "Well, I don't know. You have to go ask Tesla."
0: Mm-hmm. Exactly.
2: And, at that time, Tesla was, equally as famous as Albert Einstein. But then what happened was is that modern day we've got Elon Musk. And they asked him, who do you admire more, Nikola Tesla or Thomas Edison? And, he's got the Tesla car company, so you would expect Elon Musk to say, "Oh, I love Tesla." But he said Tesla didn't get his just deserves, but he liked Edison. Like, Elon Musk actually said he liked Thomas Edison better because he actually brought his inventions to market. And
0: Right.
2: Yeah. So I think where Tesla sort of failed is that he was so concerned just about inventing things. He never thought about the politics and the business that went along with it. So he, instead of fighting with all of this money, the money man and the backers and his bankers and things like that, I think if he was a little bit more, maybe like Elon Musk, and just decided to play both sides of the fence, he would probably have had much more success. But he decided to take these people on, and it's pretty hard to go up against the establishment like it was back then.
0: Right. Yeah. A little too idealistic, maybe. Thought he was above getting his hands dirty with filthy lucre. But let's face it, if you want to get these ideas to market and you want them to become, widespread and popular, then you've got to play that game. And Edison knew how to play that game. And the thing is, they worked together initially. Had they not parted ways, just imagine, what other devices we might have today.
2: Yeah. That's, the big word is disruptive technology. And that's sort of what we're going through right now. So these machines that were invented 100 years ago, were adopted by the Soviet Union like forever, came over to Germany, you know, with the when the wall came down, and found a great home over there and highly advanced them, the Swiss and Germans. Like, the technology that the Germans have is quite amazing. And they advanced it to such a degree. And then it now comes over here to Canada. It's all totally legal. Oh, yeah. Just don't send the bill to the government. Like, yes, you could use this. Doctors can buy these machines. They can use these machines. They can now sell them to their patients and to, you know, to have absolute miracles what they do. But you can't send the bill to the government. So the government doesn't want to bring these things into the hospitals. They don't want to add more things that'll cost money to it. They sort of expect you have a living room, you have a dining room, you have a bathroom to get well. The government wants you to start paying for your own health care and to take health into your own hands. So you become your own doctor and use these machines. And I sort of like that idea.
0: I agree.
2: Getting that message out there, there's a lot of, it's a disruptive technology. So we're going through exactly the same thing that Tesla went through a long time ago. It's radio stations such as yours that, you know, will go out on the limb and they'll talk about these things and they'll present them to the public, and there's no conspiracy theory anymore from the government that are holding them back. It's really, you know, I guess, you know, the vested interest of, you know, how our medical system is currently trying to manage itself.
0: I wanted to get back to Tesla, and I mentioned the X-ray, which he kind of stumbled onto that, from what I understand. I think he was taking photographs of his good friend Mark Twain, and I forget exactly, but he noticed something that, because Twain was, I guess, close to some light or something. And anyway, this is how he discovered it was while taking a photograph of Twain. But didn't he also have some device that Twain had some kind of intestinal disorder or something? And he supposedly cured Twain of it. What was that?
2: Well, okay. So, you know, him and Twain were best buddies. You know, they hung out all the time. And, you know, Twain would like to bring, you know, his friends to see Nikola Tesla to put on a show, because Tesla was a great showman. So Tesla was very much into vibrations, like vibrating the body, finding the resonating frequency of buildings to cause earthquakes, or just the resonating frequency of how all your organs tie together. So he made a vibrating plate on the floor, and he had Mark Twain stand on it. And the people in the audience, you know, he said, well, I'm going to, you know, make Mark Twain, you know, have to do something. And he turned the machine on, and, like, instantaneously that Mark Twain had to go to the bathroom. So he, like, ran to the bathroom right away. So that leads me into a very good segue here about Alzheimer's disease. And the University of Toronto had done some studies, and they teamed up with MIT, and I've actually filmed the Alzheimer's Society as part of this film, and they've discovered that 40 hertz, a flashing 40 hertz light, and a chair or a bed that will vibrate at 40 hertz actually starts to reverse Alzheimer's disease. And this is all just coming out right now. So something
0: this
2: that
0: is
2: Tesla
0: at the University of Toronto, you said
2: at the university. Yeah, this and a study had just come out, and it's quite amazing. So in your brain, you have this plaque, and you got to sort of shake out those cobwebs. So just by vibrating the body at this specific frequency, it's actually called gamma. They actually gave it a name. So alpha, delta, beta, gamma. Remember I told you about these different frequencies beyond the Earth's magnetic field?
0: Right. Now, well, gamma rays, Bob. People familiar, yeah, remember that comic, Incredible Hulk? He was overexposed to gamma rays, right?
2: Yeah, well, that would be like the cosmic gamma rays. That's at the total other end of the spectrum.
0: Okay.
2: These are the low frequency. You know, they just called it gamma. Yeah.
0: Okay.
2: Anyways, they've had really good success with mice, and they've actually done human trials here in Toronto at the University of Toronto, and it seems to work. So it hasn't reached the people yet. This is the problem. So I'm not sure. In my movie, I'm hoping that'll come out, and University of Toronto is all proud about it. They have a music therapy course where they sort of, teach that. And you can buy, just a part of a chair, just the top part of a chair that you could put on your chair, and it's got speakers in it, and it will vibrate at 40 hertz. So they're starting to sell these things now, and lights that you stare into, made in Canada, that flicker on and off at 40 hertz. So it's, and Alzheimer's disease is so dreadful. It's just...
0: Oh,
2: the Canadian
0: absolutely
2: government.
0: Devastating.
2: Yeah, the Canadian government, I did some research with them. I actually had done some research with the Ontario Community Care Access Centers. And they said in about 10 years that the Alzheimer's disease, unless they find a cure from it, has the potential to bankrupt the government. So.
0: Oh, yes, absolutely. I believe it. Listen, we got to take another time out, Bob. We'll come back and continue to delve into Tesla medicine, healing fields, right here on The Conspiracy Show. Stay with us.

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1: And welcome to the Audio Imaginarium. Come on in, weary traveler, hang your cloak on a peg, grab a stool, and come gather around the fire. There are stories to be told, and you are among friends. Journalist, documentary filmmaker Bob Connolly, Robert Connolly, standing by to talk about Tesla medicine. And he's here for the full 2 hours. Owen Wolf is our technical producer. Ryan is our live stream producer. We are streaming live on YouTube. Our YouTube channel is Strange Planet. And Albert Vinzel, our story producer. 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Now, when you think of the great inventor Nikola Tesla, you probably think of alternating current, rumors of his death ray or his work in antigravitics. But Tesla was also very interested in using electricity to heal. And we're going to talk about Tesla's contributions to radiology and high-frequency electrotherapy. Robert W. Connolly is a Canadian journalist and documentary film producer. He's produced several television series about ancient civilizations and their lost technology for PBS and the Learning Channel. He's currently in the final stages of completing a feature documentary film and companion interactive book called Tesla's Medicine, Healing Fields. In fact, that documentary will be being shown during the Total Health Show. We'll give you details in a moment, but I believe that's happening April the 13th. Tesla's Medicine, Healing Fields. It's a 10-year project that explores the life and medical inventions of Nikola Tesla and will provide a detailed view of how Tesla used sound, light, and electromagnetic fields to treat disease at the turn of the century. These inventions are now being reintroduced and adopted into the Canadian healthcare system for use in integrative medicine. Robert, as I say, will also be a speaker at the Total Health Show, which is happening from the 12th to the 14th of April at the Metro Toronto Convention Center. And that is North America's premier natural health show, bringing cutting-edge knowledge to Canadians from the leading innovators in the natural health field for 42 years. Over 15,000 visitors each year attend this show to sample exciting new products, participate in debates, and meet leading innovators in the field. Bob Connolly, welcome to The Conspiracy Show. How are you?
2: I'm good. Thanks for having me.
1: My pleasure. Let's just jump right in. Tell us about, first of all, your documentary, Tesla's Medicine, Healing Fields, again at the Toronto Convention Center, Saturday, April 13th. And your film is going to play, is it at 6 o'clock?
2: Well, the doors open at 6. We'll probably get going about 6:30, and it'll end at 9:30, 10. They're pretty okay. It's going a bit over to take questions, things like that.
1: Okay, so how did this, was this a 10-year project? Did I read that correctly?
2: I feel like James Cameron and sort of This is the Titanic, making that movie, and I keep asking, like, just give me a little bit more time, it's going to be good. It is. It started 10 years ago. And originally how I sort of got into it is that I was not feeling that well, and I was trying to find a way to fix myself, and I noticed that I had I became allergic to, I would say, electromagnetic fields. It's very strange, but I had worked...
1: And not uncommon. Not that uncommon.
2: No. Well, I was a writer for the high-tech industry. I was one of the first people in, probably in Canada, actually, to have a portable Macintosh computer and a Wi-Fi card that went in the side. I was a journalist writing articles about future technology, and wireless technology was one of them. So
1: you're an early adapter.
2: Early adapter, yeah. That, you know, at that time, Apple didn't even make a Wi-Fi base station. They only they had a card that you'd slide in the side of your computer, and you'd have to attach to somebody else's base station. But I had overexposed myself. I had a cell phone, and I had portable phones all over the place, and I embraced it. And I noticed that my very first symptoms of it were, I started losing my memory. And I have a pretty good memory. And then I had this cell phone in my pocket, and I noticed that when I took my cell phone in my pocket and I put it on a table, I felt this vibration in my pocket. They call the thing the phantom ring, and I didn't know what it really was, but I do now. It's something that about 30% of the males experience this, and if you're under 18, there's a lot of kids that are feeling this phantom vibration in the pocket. I think it's your autonomic nervous system telling you that there's something not healthy going on down there.
1: Right, right.
2: So
1: you started noticing. How long ago did you start noticing these strange effects?
2: 1996.
1: Oh, that long ago.
2: Oh, 23, yeah.
1: Almost a quarter century ago.
2: Well,
1: Bob.
2: You know, I had one of the first people to have one of those, you know, gray Motorola phones.
1: Yes.
2: Those big block phones, and I spent like $5,000 on it. I was a movie producer, and I just wanted to have people on the set. And it was just easy way to call in cast and crew, like, where's the trucks, where's that? It's good for production, but every time I used it, I put it up to my head, I got a headache. So, I took it back to Motorola and asked for my money back, and they said, no, we can't do that. So I ended up selling it for, like, $2,000. So I knew a long time ago, that was 84, so I knew that it being around this stuff wasn't healthy, but when you start working in the industry, it's almost impossible to escape it. So I sort of, used it in my industry and talking about it, and I was a big promoter of it, and I still am. I think it's great technology, but you really have to, you know, treat it as with respect. That's all I can say in that way. So one day, it was a really crazy story, but I put a corn in my microwave oven, and I noticed that my Wi-Fi base station sat on top of the refrigerator that was to send it to the top floor. I had a really nice movie studio on the top of the floor. I had a sort of nice workout deck, so I wanted to get the Wi-Fi to the very top, so I had some repeaters going on.
1: Right.
2: But when I put a corn in a microwave oven, I lost my internet connection. And I said, okay, well, that's strange. And then when the microwave oven went off, I got my internet connection back. And I said, oh, there must be something wrong with my microwave oven. So I went to the telephone book, and I looked for the microwave oven repairman, and I found one, and he came out, and he said, well, microwave oven's on the same frequency as the Wi-Fi and your portable phone and all these things. So it's leaking, and they all leak, And by the way, how do you feel? And I says, well, I don't feel that great. And he says, well, why don't you, he showed me where all this stuff was coming from. And he says, why don't you just take it all out and wire it back up on your hardwire and see how you feel? And I said, okay, sure. And so I did. And And then like 3 days after I did that, I felt so wonderful. I still was, you know, feeling the greatest, but I felt much better. But I was still depressed. And one time a guy said, well, you know, you should try some magnetic field therapy. I got a little PDF in the email. And it said, come and listen to a doctor, you know, it's an Olympic coach for the U.S. swim team. Come and hear him talk about, you know, magnetic field therapy. So I went to a hotel, and this is, I think, about 11 years ago. And they had this mat, this magnetic field therapy mat. And one of the people there said, how'd you like to have one? And I said, sure. And I took it, and 3 days later, after using it, I just felt so much better. All my depression went away, and it was really like a miracle. I took it as a religious experience because I'd been sick so long. So right then and there, I decided that I was going to master this subject and make a feature documentary film about it.
1: So how did this magnetic mat work? What does it look like?
2: Well, the mat that I got, it just looks like a yoga mat, a little bit thicker. Comes with a controller unit that drives the Tesla coils inside the mat. That mat had 2, 4, 6 Tesla coils inside, 2 at the head, 2 in the middle, and 2 at the bottom near your feet, and a controller unit, and just turned it on for 8 minutes. Twice a day, that's really all it took. 3 days, 8 minutes twice a day, and my depression was gone. It was a real miracle.
1: Fascinating. So then that was the launch pad, no pun intended, and you decided to figure out, okay, who is this Tesla guy, and, you know, what did he know about electrotherapy?
2: Yes, so I'm pretty good at research. And I've traveled the world for 22 years making documentaries, most of them promotional videos for tourism. I've made one for China, the Soviet Union. Most of the countries all hired me to make documentaries, and I put it out on a travel television show called Search for Ancient Wisdom. So you really have to be good at doing research to figure out, you know, to talk about all these other countries, the history of it. About 10 years ago, there wasn't too much information on the Internet about this subject. It was sort of like a taboo subject. I had heard that most of this technology was all coming from Germany and the Soviet Union and the former countries of the Soviet Union. So I basically just got a plane ticket and just flew to Germany, and I went to the first place that I went to was in Munich, and it was the Technical University of Munich, and this is the place where a doctor, he was a professor there, and his name was Dr. Schumann, and he discovered with his assistant this thing called the Schumann resonance. And that's something that is very important to this type of therapy.
1: That's the Earth's natural electromagnetic frequency, isn't it?
2: Right. And Tesla actually had discovered this over 100 years ago. But he never really got the credit for that. And that's what sort of...
1: he didn't get credit for much, did he?
2: Right, right. So... But the big deal about they admit to it, and the Germans promote this, and there's Dr. Schumann discovered this thing called the Schumann resonance. And what happens is that lightning strikes the Earth, and it sends out a big burst of voltage, and it travels up to the ionosphere, and it comes back down, and it bounces between the Earth and the ionosphere and creates these waves of about 7.8 cycles per second. It's a technical distance thing. However, while I was at Germany, they t- taught me about this bunker. What's called the Andeck bunker. And this is where they, NASA, in the 60s, they paid the Max Planck Institute to find out what would it be like for astronauts to live in space for an extended period of time without the Earth's magnetic field. So this was a study that NASA paid for.
1: And right, because the Earth's magnetic field protects us from a lot of the cosmic rays and the radiation in outer space.
2: Yeah, so yeah, the thing is that when we leave the Earth, when the humans move over top of the Earth's magnetic field, there's the lines that come out of the Earth's magnetic field. And when you move through these lines, your body takes on a charge. And when you bend your bones, they're crystalline in nature, and as you're bending your bones, it creates a piezoelectric effect. And that, in conjunction with moving over the Earth's surface through the magnetic lines of the Earth, you take on a charge, and this charge recharges your body. And Tesla walked 10 kilometers every day through Central Park to feed the pigeons. And
1: right.
2: This process charged him up and gave him lots of voltage. So...
1: Wait a second. Now, let me just stop you there, because this is fascinating, Bob. So it almost sounds like the human body is like a capacitor, or I mean, are cells? Do all the cells in the human body? Are they like an electric circuit, electronic circuit?
2: Yeah. The unfortunate thing is that when Tesla used magnetic field therapy on himself. He did it, you know, in his laboratory and moving through the Earth's magnetic field. He was a big promoter of talking about that the human body was a battery. And every cell is like a little cell in sort of like all the cells in the Tesla car, where they're all lined up in a parallel to the car. There's thousands of cells in a Tesla car. Well, there's 70 trillion cells in the human body, and each one of these cells takes on a small voltage, 70 millivolts.

0: Well, you know, you're asking the wrong guy about that one. But
1: what do you think? Yeah, what do you think?
0: Well, yeah, I've looked at that a little bit. Like, I've seen the pictures where there's just, you know, the person's feet are there and there's their body isn't there anymore. And obviously there's some really, you know, high energy going on to, you know, to disassociate the entire body, disappear. But I'm not sure that's actually done from, you know, using electricity, like the person touched the electrical outlet and he disappeared. I don't think that that's probably happened. We're probably dealing with some more, quantum, you know, thing in that way.
1: All right. I'm sorry to get you off on a side rail there, but I just, it occurred to me and I thought I'd throw it out there. So back to your journey of healing discovery. So you're in Germany.
0: I'm in Germany. And, okay. So, yeah. So here we got NASA and, you know, and the Germans have this bunker, the Andex bunker. It's a bomb shelter. And so what Max Planck did, they lined the entire bunker with this stuff called Moo metal. And it's a mixture of aluminum and nickel. Magnetic fields won't pass through anything that has nickel in it. A magnetic field will go through metal, but it won't go through nickel. So what they did is they blocked the Earth's magnetic field from this chamber in the Andex bunker. Yeah. And they took some students in, and they put them in there for a couple of weeks. And they found that their circadian rhythms went out of sync.
1: Interesting. Just hold on, Bob. We're going to take a break. I hear that music starting to percolate. That means we're heading into a quick timeout. We'll come back. Documentary filmmaker, journalist Bob Conley. He'll be premiering his documentary film, Tesla's Medicine, Healing Fields, 10 Years in the Making, Saturday, April 13th at the Total Health Show, the Toronto Convention Center. Back with more of our conversation right after this.
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1: And welcome back. Bob Conley, journalist, documentary filmmaker, is with us for the full 2 hours, and we will open up the phone lines in the second hour to take your questions and comments regarding Tesla Medicine. And Bob will be premiering his documentary film, Tesla's Medicine, Healing Fields. This is a 10-year project, the culmination of 10 years. 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And the film, Bob will be screening the film on the 13th of April, probably around 6:30. And just a heads up, coming up next week on the program, Dr. Magda Havas will be here, and she will be talking about 5G technology, an impending health tsunami. So you might want to mark that one down and be listening in next week on The Conspiracy Show. Dr. Magda Havas, 5G technology. I had her on Coast to Coast a couple of months back talking about this. Fascinating. And rather frightening when you think about the possible implications. So, Bob, we were talking about this bunker in Germany, and it's nickel-plated to prevent, to shield out the Earth's natural electromagnetic field, the Schumann resonance. Now, what did you say they placed inside the bunker? What were they?
0: Well, they had some students.
1: Oh, students. Okay.
0: Yeah, they signed up some students. They says, come on and participate, for a deprivation bunker. Like, it wasn't small. It's fairly large. And but they just couldn't have any magnetic fields or the sun. So it's just, they just didn't want to have any frequencies of sound, light, anything in this bunker to see what would be the effect. That to match it to be in outer space if you were an astronaut.

0: astronaut in a space capsule. They wanted to mimic
1: that. Right, and you said it disrupted their circadian rhythms, meaning instead of being on a 24-hour clock and you know, going to bed at, say, 10 or 11 p.m. and waking up 8 hours later, which is kind of their rhythm, it threw that off completely. How long did it take to do that?
0: It took about 4 days. The flight attendants and pilots and anybody that does a lot of traveling will notice that waking up at night and going to bed in the daytime, that the light has a big effect on your melatonin through your eyes.
1: Sure. And people who are blind, people who are completely blind, also have this issue.
0: Yeah, that's right. But, however, the Earth has this resonance. It's actually close to 7.8. It's actually 10. Like, they put a frequency generator inside the bunker, and they started at 1 hertz, 2 hertz, 3 hertz, and when they brought it up to 10 hertz, the students, their circadian rhythms came back into sync. And their body,
1: even in the absence of sunlight.
0: Right. Yeah. That's what happened, and it's quite interesting that while I was in Germany for this, there were some manufacturers over there that particular study that they did, that sort of started this whole magnetic field therapy to happen in Germany. That's where this sort of broke out as a commercialized product, because of the studies NASA had done on that chamber, that they found if we just make a magnetic field artificially and put some Tesla coils inside a mat and charge the mat up with a fairly good pulse, you're basically mimicking the Earth's magnetic field, and the body locks onto the mat and sort of resets any sort of health issues you have. So that was a significant discovery.
1: Okay, so a couple of questions. What is it about 7.8? 7.8, is it megahertz?
0: No, it's just hertz.
1: 7.8 hertz. 7.8 hertz. What is it about that that is sort of so optimum for the human body?
0: Okay, so, you see, 100 years ago, before they had electricity, we really only had the Earth's magnetic field.
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0: You know, that our body, we get huge amounts of energy just by moving through the Earth's surface. And that, people that go on runs, and they jog in these marathons, they have this high, and you break through the wall and all of a sudden you're just bursting with energy. That's because you've supercharged yourself up by moving through the Earth's magnetic field. And anybody that has, that's depressed or not feeling well, they always say, oh, you have to get up, you have to move, you have to go get some exercise. And really, it's all about moving through the Earth's magnetic field. So,
1: okay, I just assumed it was more about oxygenating your blood.
0: Well, that's a big part of it. So,
1: right.
0: So I'll try to explain how the magnetic field, takes care of that part. But when the magnetic field moves through the cell, the outer part of the cell is negative, and the inner part of the cell is positive. It's like a battery. Every cell is like that. So the other part. So if the cells aren't charged, like, they don't repel each other. So the outer wall is negative, and the cell beside it, the blood cell beside it, it's negative too. But if there's no charge, they don't repel each other. But as soon as the batteries are charged, they repel each other. So all of a sudden, your blood is free flowing. It's not sticking together. It starts to
1: move.
0: You breathe in oxygen, your lungs start taking it, and then it puts it through their body and actually gets it into the cell. But that whole process requires a lot of electricity to make that happen.
1: So, right. Makes sense.
0: The problem that we have now as a society that there's so many frequencies that are all over the place. 100 years ago, it wasn't like that, and our DNA didn't, grow up with this. So we've had to slowly adapt through, electricity and then radio and then all the other wireless stuff that's coming our way. And the body, can handle this, but you got to take a break every once in a while. So that's what Tesla figured out.
1: This electronic smog that we're living in, Wi-Fi and soon to be 5G and the electricity that's radio and microwaves and so forth. Is that shielding the natural resonance that 7.8 hertz? Is it interfering with it? Is that what the problem is?
0: Well, there's several theories on this, but over in Germany, when they discovered this in the late 60s, they took that frequency and they made a little tiny little thing that you would wear around your neck. And it had this little pulse, 7.8 hertz electric pulse into the heart. And they gave them to the airline flight attendants in Lufthansa. And they found that none of them got, jet lag. They could reset their circadian rhythm to be morning, night, they did it artificially. And that's where these sort of the mats grew out into sort of professionally. So what the Germans have done, they're very high technology over there with all the wireless stuff everywhere else, but they started using these magnetic mats and magnetic field therapy sort of to offset the reactions from all this electrosmog. So by being out in the environment, your body absorbs all this stuff like a chicken in a microwave oven. And then they would just use magnetic field therapy, to flush it out at the end of the day and sort of reset cells, much like a coal miner. If he's working on a coal mine, he would get dirty. And then he'd come home and have a shower and wash it all out of his body. So Tesla was doing that with his machines, and he was doing it naturally by walking, 10 kilometers every day through, Central Park to get the magnetic fields of the Earth naturally.
1: Fascinating. And, sleep deprivation and sleep interruption is such a huge issue. They say if you don't get enough sleep, it'll kill you. Do you blame then this electronic smog for the sleep deprivation, which seems to be just almost a pandemic, at least in Western civilization?
0: There's a couple of things that just everybody should really pay attention to live a much longer, healthier life, and that is their bedroom. Because you spend a third of your life there, and you really want to try to mimic sleeping in a log cabin in a forest, so you really only have the Earth's magnetic field. That's most of the people that are consultants for the industry, that people can't sleep, or they live in a house that might have too much wiring health issues because the house was wired incorrectly.
1: Dirty electricity. Bob, sorry, I got to interrupt again. We'll take a quick time out. We'll come back and pick it up on the other side. Bob Connolly, journalist, documentary filmmaker, and we're talking Tesla medicine here on The Conspiracy Show. Don't go away.
3: From Yeti to Nessie, pyramids to pandemics, all is revealed on The Conspiracy Show with Richard Serrett from Zoomer Radio.
1: Hey, welcome back. 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And his film, Tesla's Medicine, Healing Fields, which is the culmination of 10 years of work, will be screened on the 13th, which is the Saturday, April the 13th, around 6:30. And there's this whole Tesla mania aspect of the Total Health Show, including a workshop and so forth. But you can get more details at totalhealthshow.com. So, Bob, we were talking about sleep disruption and how electronic smog plays a big part in this. And you were saying that we should set up our bedrooms so that they're like a log cabin in the forest. So how do we do that?
0: So there's an inexpensive way, and then there's a, you know, sort of an easy way that's sort of like a stopgap here. But the first thing is important is that you don't sleep with a cell phone underneath your pillow. Like what the kids are doing, this is so extremely bad. You know, they're waiting for, you know, some text or chat from some guy to wake them up in the middle of the night. That cell phone goes off and checks in with the towers every 5 minutes for about 20 seconds. So that's way too much radiation. That's sort of close to the head. So that's like a worst case scenario. So
1: what if
0: ideally,
1: you have the data? What if you? Sorry, Bob, but what if you have the data turned off?
0: Yeah, you know, if it's just set on airplane mode, you know, it's totally safe. If you're just going to use it to listen to music or, you know, ringer, if you can't wake up, so, you know, just put it beside you, that's fine. But the airplane mode is there for a reason, because airplanes don't want you to, you know, have any radiation going on while it's taking off or landing. So that should be like your bedroom all the time. So that's one thing. And then another problem is that people have portable phones in their bedroom. And that's not healthy either, because the base stations of those phones are constantly sending out a magnetic field. So if you got a portable phone in your home, the base station of it should not be in your bedroom. It should be as far away as you can have it. Put it in the, you know, basement where the electrical panel is, and your satellites, you know, throughout your home. But it shouldn't have the base station there. And of course, like if you have a bedroom where you use it for as your office, and there's Wi-Fi in there too, you really should turn off all your wireless devices at night. And I've noticed that I slept a lot better. So, and everybody that I talk to seems to agree with me. So that's really, so if you could just treat, you know, your sleeping time, and that's really the only time your body really does heal itself. That's why you do go to sleep, so your body can heal itself. If you take away the stress from all the, you know, the electro smog, your body will heal a lot better. And I've noticed that people say they sleep a lot better, too.
1: Right. Okay. So let's talk a little bit about, is there anything else on that's kind of the quick fix. What about, I mean, for people that are really sensitive, because if you live in the city, you're probably, what, no more than 100 meters from a cell tower. So even if you have everything turned off in your room, outdoors, you know, the smart meters and the cell towers and everything else, and particularly for those people that are ultra sensitive to this electronic smog, what do? You build a Faraday cage?
0: Just like you know, the Andex bunker where they took out all the frequencies and they started adding some good frequencies of the Earth's magnetic field, and that's really all it had. That's sort of what you got to do to your bedroom. They make these things called, they're bed canopies, and they're basically, it's silver, and they wrap silver in some cotton, so it sort of looks like a mosquito net. And they're expensive. They're about, you know, $1,500 for a double bed. and you hang it over your bed, and you put a ground sheet in it. And when you get in your bed, it's like you're camping. And then they work quite well. So most of the people that are electrosensitive, and they live downtown, in where there's a lot of city radiation, that's how they get through their life.
1: Right, right. Is there a paint, a special paint you can get for your walls that will shield?
0: Yeah, that's called Y Shield, and it's made in over in Germany, Switzerland, and they've been using this forever over there. But you got to watch what you do when when you're trying to paint, because these little microwaves are pretty good at getting in, running down wires, and jumping out. So if you try to do your whole home and it gets in and it's trying to get out, and it can't find a way out, it'll just jump into your body and, so you can make it worse, right?
1: Okay, I got to take another quick time out, Bob. This was a short segment. We'll come back, finish up hour one, and then we'll open up the phone lines. Top of the hour for Bob Connolly. Tesla Medicine, healing fields right here on The Conspiracy Show. 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

0: Good day and welcome, America. Tom Donahue, Tom Donahue Reports. Patriotism in action, proud protectionist. So glad you can be with us today. We put America first, New World Order dead last. It is the 15th of February, 2012, Wednesday, middle of the week. People like to say, it's getting over the hump. Yeah, whatever. A lot of things on my mind. No guest scheduled, although you can be that guest or make an appearance as a guest as it relates to joining in, excuse me, on the conversation if you so choose to. Our talk line number is 866-841-1065, 866-841-1065, excuse me, 512-904-8014. I haven't been doing that much talking today. And so all of a sudden you come out of the gate and I'm raring to go. At least I think my engines and my synapses and everything is, you know, in terms of the energy level, in terms of my communications, in terms of my, well, passion and enthusiasm for what we want to talk about today. And then all of a sudden I realize the voice is a little falling behind. I mean, I feel good. Feel fine. I'll be sipping on my brewed tea here in a moment. So that'll help get me through. And I have the... this is the Ricola. And I always have like natural, healthy lozenges that have the honey and have the herbs and all that. I love when Martha Stewart says herbs. No, it's a silent H. And hey, she's an Ivy League grad. I mean, you know better than that. It's not herbology, it's herbology. Okay, and, it's just a little sticking point. That irritates me. I'll tell you what irritates me as well. Again, I'm not into the pageantry, the idolatry, and you know, all these idols and icons of government or organized religion. But if you're going to fly the flag half-staff, now some people say half-mast, but officially it's half-staff, you do it for fallen heroes. You do it for, you know, patriots. You do it for someone that has served their country. Being a singer, an entertainer, and making buku bucks and being idolized is not worthy of that. Now, some would say, well, the same with Joe Paterno. Well, you got a point there. But you'd have to say that if you're looking at the accomplishments, now, again, you could say he fell down. He didn't do all that he should have done, and that's agreed. But, you know, the state of Pennsylvania could almost, I mean, I don't know. I'm not sure if a strong enough case could be made, but let's just leave Paterno out of it because that's kind of a, well, it's like his name will come up in the Sandusky sex abuse, child predator cases, no doubt about it, and why he didn't do more, and it's inexplicable. But this thing with Whitney Houston, a drug abuser, a drug addict. And so, okay, she was a good singer. I'll give her that. Oh, fine. Give her a music award. I could care less. But any other award? She's not the humanitarian of the year. She's not the mother of the year. She wasn't the wife of the year. She wasn't even the daughter of the year. So, why are we celebrating that life beyond the fact that she was a drug-addicted singer? Don't understand it. Don't get it. The state of New Jersey and the big man, the heavyweight, Christie says, hey, she's worthy of it. Yeah, that's a Republican for you. Mm-hmm. Yeah, no difference. Hold tight, right back.
1: You know the Constitution like the back of your hand. 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

0: Okay, we are back, and we are live and worldwide, and we thank you for joining us. I'm Tom Donahue. Tom Donahue reports, putting America first, and New World Order dead last, proud protectionist, constitutionalist, and someone that believes wholeheartedly in the pursuit of liberty and freedom for all. The date stamp is the 15th. We are live. Most days we're live. I try to strive for as close to 100% as possible. Now, bear in mind that each program on the flagship, Oracle, they're independently produced. So if one is in rebroadcast, doesn't mean the other is. And generally, what you'll find, Doug, I guess, has a automated system set up that tweets the programs that have live programming. If it's in a rebroadcast, it doesn't tweet. So that's a good sign there. And if you look at the player, it'll generally tell you whether it's live or it'll say rebroadcast. So we are live. It's Wednesday. It's the 15th of February, 2012. Certainly want to give a shout-out, a salute to all of our fine affiliate partners. First and foremost, of course, is the flagship that helps make this completely possible, and that is Oracle Broadcasting, oraclebroadcasting.com. The other O, which we've had a great long-standing relationship with, is the Orion Talk Radio Network and its fine micro station with quite a reach. And the Talk Superstation, another affiliate that we've had a tremendous relationship with for considerable time. And thanks, DJ, for all that you do there. Jim at Orion, thanks. And Jeff at Liberty and Justice Radio Stations and Network. And, of course, New Revolution Radio, New Rev Radio. Thank you all. Indeed, and Bill Freeze, TalkStream Live, our dynamic directory. Because that's the broadcast buffet. The point of the matter is, the main goal, at least for this host and this program, is reach more people. You know, I don't sing, but we'll get to the singer in a moment. And I don't quite preach, although you might think I do. But the bottom line is, you got to go beyond preaching to the choir. You know, you got to get beyond all the people that are already in the know and are hanging out in the club. You know, the conspiracy club. Now, I want this truth to get out far and wide, and everybody has their version of what they believe to be true. And you should never rely on a single or sole program. I'm not talking S-O-U-L. I guess the soul of them. I mean, well, I guess you could be. But I'm talking about, there's nobody has an exclusive monopoly on the truth. And so that you should be checking out, and seeking out as many programs and then come to your own conclusions. You know, being seekers of truth doesn't mean that you have a monopoly on truth or that you have it all figured out. Because when you think you have, you go, I guess I really didn't. But there's going to be some things I'm going to address today, but quite frankly, it's a full spectrum approach today. So anything is fair game. You can speak up, you can speak out, you can sound off on the issues you deem important. And, hey, it can be a free-for-all. No holds barred. No screening, no censoring. The toll-free number is 866-841-1065. Or that Texas, you know that Texas number, and that Austin area. No, there's no bullhorns here. Relax, relax. There's no bullhorn attacks. No machetes. Now when that machete comes up and you're talking about the justice, I always think about Alex's great friend. not so great. Just like the Neil Connor, Sean Hannity's buddy, says he's the great one. Yeah, not so great. Not even close. But anyway, remember the bullhorn? I said his friend was the machete. And that was when another drug addict in Hollywood, Charlie Sheen, but he believes in some conspiracy. So what? He's a depraved and despicable human being, in my view. And he's a friend of the bullhorn, AJ. Yeah, so I was thinking that machete, and I was thinking, remember the news reports, he had a machete in his hand, they thought he was going to commit suicide, or he was going to chop somebody up, remember that? Yeah. And then his buddy went on The View to defend him. If I was ever invited to go on The View, I'm not going to sit around in a chit-chat society. I'm not going to have a bunch of biddies gnawing on me. You know, can you imagine all that chitter chatter and all? I say, shut up already. I've had enough of this nonsense. Really, I couldn't put up with that crap. You know, I mean, I would go on some traditional media if they gave me an opportunity to actually speak that would actually be able to, you know, confront the issues. But if it's something like that, just to get your name out there or just to get a little bit of media recognition or, you know, or just, you know, for self-promotion, nah, not happening. Okay, there's a guy going around, and I don't even recall his name. And really, I don't even know if I'd give his name out because it would only give him greater promotion. And he does some kind of talk show on the internet, and he has some kind of website, and he's appearing on a lot of programs, and he's talking about the fact that you've got people from the Jackass television crew and people that were from Starsky and Hutch and from other TV shows that pose for all these events. Everything that you see in the media, it's all actors. And then you look at he puts one face up against the other and you go, that doesn't even look like him. I mean, it doesn't even make any sense. I mean, could it happen on occasion that someone could be posing as someone? Of course. But do you think that almost all the issues we talk about, or even the established media talks about, that these are all contrivances and they're all staged events and that they're all actors? Nobody gets shot. There's not real blood. There's no real event. It's all just these people that appear. Do you think these people are that brave, that courageous to show up and act these scenes out? I mean, really? You think they're that talented? And they take multiple takes. Right there in the public? You think so? So anyway, so this guy is selling, you know, this. Eventually people will laugh in time. But most people, anyone that can top one conspiracy theory for another. You know, everyone's out to top each other. I'm not out to top anyone. I just want to tell the truth to the best of my ability. But anyway, so this guy is going around selling his wares that wow, look at this. You put this face up to this face. You see, look, there's a freckle here. And, come on. I mean, it's just, and most of these people that he allegedly is exposing, they're nobodies. It has nothing to do with anything. So anyway, don't get schnookered. Don't get, you know, sucked into some more nonsense. Keep your eyes on the prize, you know. I mean, it's just like these people that, and then on one of these programs I happened to tune into, I was laughing. The woman's talking about the lizard people and the space aliens and, the Greys and, come on. And so this guy is a, yeah. Okay, so you're gonna expose people that are posing, that they're actors, you know, playing certain roles. I mean, I don't know, it's just crazy. I mean, I guess too much free time on their hands. I mean, could it happen on some occasions? Of course it's possible. Not all these events have actors playing out roles. Come on. Really. Oh.
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0: talked about media distractions and diversions besides the nonsense I was just talking about prior to the break, and that is this whole week and the entire past weekend, wrapped around Whitney Houston. Now, look at her colleagues. They partied the night, even though they knew that she had died, tragically passed on, and they were partying the night away. So much for her friends and colleagues. Oh, they would have wanted her to. Yeah, they would have wanted them. She would have been hopeful that they could get just as drunk and just as drugged up as she was in most of her adult years. Isn't that just lovely? Okay, so Governor Christie, of all people, and I've got a lot of things on my mind. There's several subjects I'm going to be bouncing around, and it's not a centralized theme today. So this joint as it may appear to be, these are issues that I feel are important, and I'm going to express them. If you have others, feel free to chime in, and you know the numbers. If you don't, go to oraclebroadcasting.com, and feel free to call in. New Jersey flags to fly half-staff for Whitney Houston. Trenton, New Jersey, AP Newswire, says New Jersey Governor Chris Christie says he will order flags flown at half staff at state government buildings Saturday in memory of Whitney Houston. The governor says Houston was a cultural icon. Really? Who belongs in the same category in New Jersey music history as Frank Sinatra, Count Basie, and Bruce Springsteen. Well, he's still alive. He says her accomplishments were a great source of pride for the people of the state. Most of them didn't even know she was from Newark. She never talked about New Jersey in a prideful way. She never promoted the state of New Jersey. Now, Springsteen has. I'll give him a little credit. I mean, a lot of his songs talk about New Jersey. Sinatra, the same. But even so, what has the state got to do with music? And what makes them a cultural icon? Maybe a pop icon, maybe a music icon, but that's what our culture has become. Alcohol and drug dependency and degeneracy. You want to talk about sick and seedy. Absolutely. So this whole week is commemoration and celebration, mourning and grieving for a drug addicted. Alki. I mean, really? I mean, she's no role model. I mean, so these singers coming up, they say, "Oh, this is the way to live. You hit the pinnacle. I mean, you're at the top of your music, a professional game, and then you just become as drug dependent and drunk and just stoned to the hill." Where you're basically a non-functioning, anorexic, corpse-like person? Really? Almost comatose? A comatose corpse. Yeah. Well, I don't know. Maybe that's not a good combination because the corpse, you're dead. But you're nearly dead. You're in a coma approaching a corpse status. I mean, the woman was under 100 pounds at certain times. She wasn't eating. I mean, she was starving herself. She was just, she was crazed. I mean, you should feel sorry for someone like that. Matter of fact, there should be some kind of fund, put together some kind of memorial fund to help these crazies. To help these people that just cannot handle their fame and their fortune. But here's a woman from Spiritual Roots. That had a community of people that would have been there for her. But most people, when someone becomes powerful, they become leeches, hangarounds. They want to mooch off of the person that's earning all this money, and have a job, and they're yes people. So here's Governor Christie, the so-called bombastic conservative that's willing to stand up against anything, and here he is essentially just. I don't know if he's even caving in. I think that he sees this as politically advantageous, so that. But if he really wants to save, if you really want to put a good face on New Jersey, you'd say no. The government's not going to get involved in idolizing and to giving some kind of patriotic recognition, you know, to someone of this ilk. You know, I mean, what is it that she invented? What is it that she accomplished? I mean, what service to the people or to the community or to her nation? I mean, really, what did she do that's so noteworthy except, hey, she had a great voice. I mean, she was a B-grade actor or actress, however you want to frame it. But let's move on from there. There was a, I generally don't go to the Oracle archives and listen to other shows. But sometimes I'll look at the title if someone types in a title. And, it, you know, if I'm up and around, a lot of times, I'm up very late many times working on projects, so I may not be listening to talk radio early in the morning, although I might be. You know, it all depends on the day and the schedule and, you know, what my obligations are and, you know, whatever. And so I don't even recall the reason, but I think I wanted to see if Mike was live today, and he was not. And I noticed that on, and again, I'm not that familiar with the shows. So, I know more about Doug's show and Mike and Lee's show than any of the shows on the flagship Oracle Broadcasting. But all the shows, if they're live, there's a recording, you know, an audio file so that you could listen right there on the site, or you could download it, or you could share it with others, and it's great. So I'm looking over here, and I see Truth Hurts, which, you know, Charles's program, and there's Alex Jones' name. I thought, well, this has got to be interesting. And I got to hand it to Charles. I mean, I take a little bit different tack. And I take a little bit different approach. Both of us would agree that Zionism, neoconism, and Jews or fake Jews or you know, the 13th tribe, or however you want to go with this. You know, there are some real issues here. Okay, but I think he believes this. I mean, I think so, that, you know, the average Jewish baker, barber, You know, it's not involved in any conspiratorial apparatus to harm or you know, our country or others. But, you know, there are, you know, but if you start getting into the banking and the media and higher echelons of political intrigue, well, yeah, there's some sinister forces. So anyway, I'm speaking for myself, not for him. But he goes on, and this was pretty interesting, and I know that Lee Rogers is going to be coming out with a documentary on the False Patriots, but centering around, I mean, the main event's going to be Alex Jones. So I look forward to seeing that and hearing more. But I didn't really think that much about his sponsorship, you know, because he's got a lot of advertisers. I mean, there's no doubt about it. I mean, there's a lot of paid advertising banner, you know, the banners and the commercial spots and a lot of these guests that are connected by way of their advertising commitments that are frequent guests. And, you know, there's some, you know, very, I mean, you're talking about potent financial rewards, you know, incentives, you know, but just, you know, monetary compensation and recompense. I mean, there's no doubt. So they, as any good researcher, you're going to say, follow the money. You know, and then you're going to realize who has that control. Whoever controls the purses. And so I'm going to get some more on this. But you can check out the audio file. It's from today's program. And the program is entitled Truth Hurts.
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All right, we're back. Tom Donahue, Tom Donahue Reports, Patriotism in Action, Proud Protectionist, Putting America First, and New World Order Dead Last. And I'm talking about another program. And I'm talking about the fact is that I give credit where credit's due. I don't have to agree with everything that a host or a program or a station or a network or a reporter has to say or do, but if they're right, they're right. So anyway, Charles, with his program, Truth Hurts, must have named off, I think, 15 or more, at least 15 advertisers, at least 15. And they were all Jewish owners. Now, if you have a contingency that is a majority of your radio advertising dollars coming from a very specific group, and this group is, in terms of population in the United States, somewhere, so I've heard estimates of somewhere between 1% and 2%. But if 95%, maybe as close to 100% of your advertising comes from, and again, I'm not saying that they're all unified, that they're conspiring, but it does seem a little unusual that you would have 95% or more of your advertisers that are Jewish, and many of them are Zionist, and many of them, are very fiercely protective of the state of Israel, its ideology, its philosophy, its goals. Well, that's going to, whether one believes it or not, it's going to, at minimum, influence the direction of your program, if not simply filter or control what it is you say or do. That's a sizable number. Charles, and I don't know if Charles did all this research on his own or he relied on others, but whomever, whatever, but he names the names of the owners, their backgrounds, in many instances, their affiliations, their ideology, and to most listeners, I think that would be alarming. So, I have to applaud his efforts, and I have to say that, especially as it relates to follow the money, and who's greasing the skids, and who's influencing the messaging of that broadcast, well, there's part of it. I don't know as much about the, Goldfinger, the owner of GCN. I haven't researched it. Maybe others have. I don't know what his background is as it relates to his ancestry and whatever. And I just know that when I spoke to him in 2009, considering a comeback into talk radio, I felt very uncomfortable. And I felt even more uncomfortable realizing how strongly supportive he was and protective he was of AJ and the Bullhorn. You can't, if you're on that network, you cannot say anything demeaning or disparaging or critiquing of a Bullhorn bully. You can't do it. Not allowed. I know broadcasters that have been booted. The same day, because they critiqued Goldfinger's God of radio. So anyway, that's a subject that somebody said, "Wow, you're just jealous." I'm not jealous. I'm not motivated by money. I'm really not. Anyone that knows me, they're going to realize that. I'd like to be a little more solvent. Of course, I would like to make sure that this program, has got the financial underpinnings to succeed. But I'm not motivated by the type of car I would drive or, it's got to be a certain suit or, my life is pretty simple. I'm driven by the simple pleasures in life, and it has very little to do with opulence and extravagance and keeping up with anybody. I've never been envious of anybody. I don't care what someone else owns. I really don't. I've never worried about what, I remember when I was in college and I got good grades. I studied hard and I played hard too, but, I had a good college experience, but, I never really asked people, unless I might say, well, did you do okay? Are you happy with the results of the class or what? But, and people say, well, what was your grade?
And I knew that if my grade was better than theirs, it was going to be all this jealousy stuff and all. I just said, hey, what's my grade got to do with your grade? Nothing. So I just never compared myself to anybody.

0: that are smarter. So there's people that are richer. So what? You know, I was created for a purpose, like each and every one of us, and I'm living my purpose, and trying to make the most of my life, and in terms of being productive, and being someone that is contributing, and having a meaningful life, and you know, these are the things that matter to me. So anyway, you can check out that audio file, the podcast from today's program, Truth Hurts. And again, I'm not endorsing everything this host would say or what he believes or stands for. I don't even know all that much about him. I'm just saying that if you want to know who sponsors Alex Jones, what their roots are, you know, and how that would quell influence, maybe control the messaging, well, then you should listen to that program. And again, you're your own filter. There might be some things you hear on there that you may not agree with, you may not like. But I have an ability, and I think that we all should have as researchers, is you go into something and you have your own filter. You say, okay, that stuff is not for me, or I'm not interested in that, or you know, I don't agree with that. But you don't throw the baby out with the bathwater. You find those things in there, those golden nuggets. And I did today. And that's what matters most. I know some people that, boy, if they disagree with you on certain thing or this, you know, that's it. You're done. You're history. It's over. I don't have to agree with everybody about everything. They don't have to be fully in my camp or my fully in their camp. But truth is truth, and if truth resonates with you, that's all that matters. So anyway, I found that to be very interesting. And believe me, I'm sure there's some things, and there were some things in there that I didn't agree with. But nevertheless, you know, you keep an open mind, you try to listen and learn, and read, research as much as you possibly can. To put the piece of the puzzle together. But I want to go back to an earlier subject. I don't think I want to talk about drug dependency and addiction and dopes and death. I just don't think I want to do that. And flying a flag half staff, you know, for a dopey drug addict. No. Okay, so she could sing. All right, wonderful. You know how many people that can sing that never pursued it professionally? It's sort of like how many women are just absolutely stunningly beautiful that could be models that just say, that's not my calling. Okay, so someone, they're more driven, it's their calling, maybe they have certain gifts and they've been able to capitalize on it. Great. She was a singer. All right. I mean, really? I mean, come on. Now, I want to get to Ron Paul here in a minute, because not only was it true what I was reporting about that one county or that one, I don't know, it doesn't necessarily have to be a county, but it's a region where a caucus was canceled due to possible inclement weather. And that caucus, they're going to have the caucus. It's going to happen this Saturday. But they found that there were other caucus sites that showed zero reporting. Zero. Their votes didn't count for anybody. I mean, Maine is a mess. And the midster, moderate mid, wants to claim victory? I mean, there's reports coming out everywhere where this thing is... I mean, it's bad. I mean, it's like a third world election that went on in Maine. I mean, it's terrible. And in all likelihood, when the dust settles, Ron Paul's probably going to get his first victory. Finally. More to report on. Tom Donahue reports. Hold tight. More to come.
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0: Okay, we're back. Tom Donahue. Tom Donahue reports patriotism in action, proud protectionist, political independent. So glad you can be with us. We are live. It is Wednesday. It is the 15th of February, 2012. You want to join us in conversation? You want to be part of the mix or get into the mix? You want to be kind of a, well, I guess you could call it a mini guest. We'll give you a little mini monologue, but actually more specifically be part of the dialogue. 866-841-1065, 866-841-1065. You can go beyond my comments, my topic range, that's fine. Free for all, if you so choose. And you can speak up and speak out and sound off on the issues you deem important. Okay, no censors here, no filters. Now the other number is 512. No, there's no bullhorn here. I know you see the area code. Don't panic. No affiliations with the bloated buffoon with the bullhorn in Austin, Texas. Okay? 866-841-1065 or 512-904-8014. But yeah, this thing is getting crazy with Ron Paul and what happened in Maine. And the Mitster, he's down by 12 points nationally. Now, you say, hey, these polls don't mean anything. Well, they change like the wind. And but this Santorum, all I can tell you, if Santorum is the nominee for the Republicans, it's a slam dunk for Obama. If Romney's the nominee, you've got quite a contest, but there's a lot of hypocrisy, a lot of baggage, lots of nonsense, but, you know, it can go either way. Quite frankly, you know, if it's not Ron Paul, there is no honorable broker in this deal. Okay, there's no one that would be worthy of your vote. Even if you say, oh well, Santorum has social values and this and that. Okay, there's enough political stuff on him. Okay, not nowhere near Gingrich. I mean, how could anybody have as much baggage as Gingrich, or as much hypocrisy and flip flopping? As the Mormon Masonic Romney, the ruinous Romney, the Rominator. It may be almost impossible. Now, I heard Tex Mars recently, who I've interviewed many times in the past, you know, talking about, you know, the special underwear. I always called it the secret underwear, the magic underwear. And the fact of the matter is that if you start looking into the cult of Mormonism and how closely aligned it is with Freemasonry, and the fact is that what they really think of Jesus Christ, Yeshua, the Son of God, it's not the same as traditional Christianity. No, it's not. It's not a reviling and a hatred that Zionism and the Kabbalah and Judaism has for Christ. But it's some pretty strange stuff. Hey, Jesus is the brother of Lucifer? Yeah, right. Okay. Now, a lot of weird... whacked out stuff. But, you know, Romney's not going to talk about the cultic rituals in the temple. Of course not. He's not going to tell you about the true history of Joseph Smith. Not going to happen. So this whole thing in Maine, because any victory, even symbolic, even if it's a small state. I mean, look at Iowa, what it did for Santorum when he finally realized he won by 34 votes when he thought he had lost by 8. A huge boost. That's what Ron Paul needs. Ron Paul needs to be able to say, I won a state. And even a state neighboring the home state of Romney, and that he beat the other three. And so, but there, you know what the state of... Well, the Republican Party, along with the state of Maine, are saying, well, we may not just go back and revisit that. The results are what they are, but you can still vote. How could a caucus with a considerable population, due to inclement weather, it wasn't that the voters didn't show up and said, hey, let me get another shot at this. They were barred from voting because they didn't open up the facilities. They were canceled. So if you don't even have a voice, I mean, you're not even able to participate in the caucus, but they already declare that the election has been won by Romney, and that this is the official result I mean, it's like a banana republic. I mean, it's crazy. And then we find out that, you know, I've been saying this all along. People that would vote as a libertarian, for instance, or some other independent candidate, and they'd say, well, okay, here's the results. In this precinct, zero votes for the libertarian. Zero votes for, you know, the Independence Party or whatever other party. And you say, wait a minute, I voted for them. I know Joe down the street, he voted for them. Sally, a few blocks away voted. How could there be zero votes? Well, it's coming to light. So you have certain caucuses that occurred throughout the state of Maine. I believe it's two or three of them. Maybe I'll pull up the article during the upcoming break. Where it proved that they showed zero people voted. No results were counted. Yeah, they were just left out. And with 84% of the alleged vote counted, they said, oh, Romney won. It's over. It's done. And then CPAC, I mean, Ron Paul wins almost all the straw polls. Now, I'm not saying it's scientific. I'm saying, but you've got this organization and this fervency within the following or the flock that are always there for him. How does Ron Paul come in fourth? He won CPAC the last 2 years. No, it's a symbolic vote. It gave Mitt Romney a sense of momentum that, oh, he won with the conservatives in CPAC. Wow. And then he won Maine. He's back on track. Now, if he didn't win CPAC, which there's no way that he could have won. You know, people that are consider themselves more hardcore, more, I would say, I don't know about independent is the right word, but you know, those folks that go to CPAC, they're not going to go for a Romney. They're just not going to go for a moderate. It's impossible. They never do. So who were these people that voted, and who tallied the vote? You know, was it Fox News? You know, I mean, was it the Fox Follies? Was it Pigface himself? The Bushes called him Turd Blossom, his nickname, Karl Rove. I mean, who counted CPAC's votes? And then Maine, I mean, something very peculiar. But you know, you can't hold down the truth forever. You know, it has a sneaky way of just, you know, seeping through. It just seems to sprout up. I mean, you just can't keep a good truth down. And so you have the boyhood home state where his father was the governor in Michigan, and he's not leading. He was leading by double digits. Well, guess what? There's a backlash because he talked so demeaningly and so disparagingly about the auto industry. Now, you can disagree with the fact that the government, you know, came in and bailed them out, like banks bail out others, like Bain Capital bails people out, and then takes all their assets, but, you know, so do banks. Because that's part of the reasoning for them loaning you, because then they can come in and seize the properties and do a hostile takeover. You know, forfeitures, etc. So, so a lot of the blue collar, you know, middle class folks that felt that if Romney had been president, they would not have a job right now. The auto industry would have gone down in Detroit, Michigan. And so they're saying, yeah, you know, you're a traitor to our home state. You're a traitor to our industry, and you're not. And Santorum is at least talking to protectionist language. Is a Catholic, a blue-collar kind of a guy, and that's very appealing to them. So here he is being rejected in his boyhood state, and where his father reigned as governor. So it's getting more and more interesting, but I really hope that all you Ron Paul folks will do as much as you can to put the heat on Maine to do the right thing, because if Ron Paul can at least symbolically, I mean, realistically win. I mean, legitimately win. But that symbolism of that victory would resonate where people say Ron Paul can win if given a fair shake. And he comes in second at times as well. He is a contender, not a pretender. That's what that would be the message. More to come, hold tight.
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Welcome back for hour number two. I'm Tom Donahue. Tom Donahue Reports. And, yeah, we're broadcasting from Philadelphia, Pennsylvania. If you're curious, if you're interested, I don't always mention that. It's my, it's my birthplace. It is the, the cradle of liberty. And sometimes even considered the city of brotherly love. So it's my current residence, my birthplace, actually the suburbs, to be more specific, but right in the Philadelphia area of Pennsylvania. And so glad to be here. You know, I've got family here. We've got all the history. I mean, it's a socialist state, unfortunately. I at some point I may reside in a state that has no state income tax, no city wage tax, that is less socialistic or communistic. But that's, you know, that's something I'm working towards. You know, it could be New Hampshire. I mean, I've lived in Florida and Texas that are also much better as it relates to those issues. But we'll see. You know, you got Alaska, you got Nevada. There's five states, I believe. It could be six, but I believe it's five that have no state income tax and you know, lesser taxes, lesser regulations. So that's the end goal at some point. Is to reside in a place that's more hospitable to our constitutional republic and its ideals, and that's what I hope for. Now, there's several subjects I have raised. You may have others that you'd like to discuss. Happy to put your issues on the discussion table and have at it. So, if you want to join us in conversation, you know the numbers, but I'll give it out very quickly again. 866-841-1065, 866-841-1065, or 512-904-8014. 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Sometimes the start time is generally about 11:30, sometimes 12:30. You know, depending on, I put a list of times to TalkStream Live, and, you know, that's what we've been, that seems to work best. 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So we try to give you an opportunity if you're tired of spaceships and other paranormal type things. 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Happy to hear from you. Welcome your calls. Pick a topic, any topic. You name the issues, and we will go for it. We will have a dialogue of sorts, and we'll go from there. So we've got lots more in my arsenal. Perhaps you do too. Hold tight, more to come.

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0: Welcome back. Tom Donahue, broadcasting to America and beyond. We're live and worldwide through many outlets, including the flagship Oracle Broadcasting. Thank you so much for joining us. And when I say live, we're talking, it's Wednesday. It is the 15th. It's midweek, and we do welcome your calls, your viewpoint here on Tom Donahue Reports. Okay, here's the story. This is the breakdown as it relates to Maine. And it really, I want to make the main point about Maine, the state, because Ron Paul needs a victory. He needs a little wind in his sails. He needs a little mojo, a little momentum. And I think it's almost unquestionable that he will secure this win if this state is pushed. And also with Florida. Not that Ron Paul will pick up that many delegates, but that winner-take-all, that was a sham. You know, that no state should be winner-take-all except, I think, after Super Tuesday. Something to that effect. I don't know the Republican rules, but anyway, that should not have been the way it was. And again, that's Romney and his money people, you know, controlling outcomes, whether legitimately or illegitimately. Okay, it says here, Romney's Maine victory facing increasing doubts. Romney's victory in Maine in the GOP caucuses is coming under increasing doubt after the discovery that votes in several towns in the state were completely ignored in the final tally. According to officials, figures released Saturday, after 84% of the precincts had reported, Romney had beat Ron Paul by just 194 votes. But Republicans in several towns still must meet, and others were not included in the final count, according to the Bangor Daily News. This isn't just Newsmax. This isn't just, you know, this isn't just the Ron Paul newsletter. Caucuses in Washington, the state's easternmost county, it's the county of Washington in Maine, which were scheduled for last Saturday, were postponed. That's right, the caucuses were postponed in that county for a week due to an unexpected snowstorm. We chose to put safety over politics, so says the county party chair, Chris Gardner. Now, let's see, is there anything else worth reporting? He said that he called the state party about the storm and was told he was doing the right thing by postponing the meetings, and he is only now learning that the county's vote may not count. So here they are saying, you did the right thing, not a problem. Now, if he were told, you've got to hold it, regardless of who comes out, and if you want to try to work towards their safety and bus them in or provide public transportation or some kind of other way, or pick up the vote or, you know, from their house, I don't know. But he was assured that it was fine, not a problem. Well, it is a problem, because they're saying it's not going to count. Paul supporters are pushing to get out the vote in the campaign. So they're going to still go ahead with the vote. And Ron Paul's still working it in Washington County, which now plans to vote this Saturday. Whether the final vote will be amended to include the county's results is not yet known. I've made known my position that those votes should count. And the Republican chair said he would take it to the state committee. Maine State President Kevin Ray, who comes from Washington County, told the Daily News. There were problems elsewhere. Vote totals from Waldo County were not included in the official results, reports the Daily News, even though the county party chairman said the results had been submitted on Tuesday. So here's votes that were submitted, never counted. I mean, they were counted there, but they were never added to the general tally. Another county, Saint Onge, said that he was told the omission was due to a clerical error. I mean, clerical error. I'm going to believe them because there were other errors that occurred. I don't think it was intentional because our results wouldn't have changed the winner. How do you know that? So problems in Maine follow the controversies with both the Iowa caucuses, where Romney was initially declared the winner, only to have the totals overturned weeks later in favor of Rick Santorum. And those in Nevada, those results were delayed. So I started to warm up to the idea of caucuses. And I mean, if you listen to prior broadcasts, I like the fact that people that actually think about politics and actually are dedicated to certain political ideals, they're the ones that are going to go to caucuses. You know, the morons, the idiots, and the intellectually inferior that don't really care about these things. They'd rather be drunk or doped up or just simply mind zombies to network television. You know, they're going to see that time as squandered. They're not going to invest that time in going to a caucus and debating and discussing. And if they vote at all, they're just going to want to go in and pull a lever or check off a box and get out of there as quickly as possible. So, you know, yeah, sporting event, a docudrama, whatever the primetime soap opera, you know, they're more important. So, I kind of like the idea that informed voters that are dedicated to certain ideals, even have a political agenda, that's fine, would actually go out and meet and greet and debate and eventually try to vote and nominate someone from their state. I was kind of liking that idea. But now what's happening is they're showing there's so many problems, just like in primaries, that maybe it isn't quite so ideal. Or is that the way it's being presented to us? Now, you have to remember that the way the Obama nation, the way Obama rose to great prominence and was able to secure his nomination was through, they had, just like Ron Paul, they worked those caucus states. And enough of those fell his way, and he barely beat, you know, a Clintonite. You know, Rodham Clinton. You know, so Hillary, hellish Hillary, got tossed on her head because of the caucus victories primarily. I mean, he did sneak out a few primaries that were quite unexpected. But he won. You got the nomination for the Democrat Party. So Ron Paul, you know, I really hope that they come out en masse in that, especially in Washington County. And I hope that those other vote totals, whatever they might be, are tallied. And let's see, if Ron Paul wins, otherwise, I mean, if he can't win this, if he doesn't pull this in as a victory, it's just time to drop out of this corrupted, polluted, godforsaken party. And you know, both of them are political abominations. You know, I despise, deplore, and just want to spat upon both parties, okay? It's enough for the process of regurgitation, upchuck. That's how sickened I am by both.
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0: Okay, we are back. Tom Donahue, Tom Donahue Reports. Patriotism in action, proud protectionist, constitutionalist, political independent. Bringing you news, views, and sometimes even interviews. So glad you can be with us today. We're going to go straight to the phones. We welcome your calls as well. Unscreened, uncensored, free-flowing, if you so choose, at 866-841-1065, 512-904-8014. You can pick apart my issues. You can add to the discussion table. Put your topic in the mix. And let's go to Steve in Canada. Hi, Steve, and welcome.
1: Yes, sir. As an outsider here, don't have a dog in the fight, but obviously want the United States as our closest neighbor to be on the right track here. So I'm rooting for Ron Paul as much as I can. And I'll be honest with you, this, what's going on in Maine and all these other areas seems so much like a guy walking into your house and stealing the last $100 that you have in the cupboard. All that you've got, your only chance of survival is that $100, just like Ron Paul is the only chance for you guys to have any liberty at all. And you're standing there watching him steal it. And people aren't getting mad. I mean, what? I do not understand for the life of me why there isn't a hellstorm over. This is the most blatant fraud I've ever seen in all the elections. I mean, he got cheated in 08, and he's been cheated in other earlier primaries. But this one is now the most obvious case of fraud that I have ever seen. And, I mean, you're getting upset, but your fish should be pounding on the damn counter right now, man. I am serious. You're an independent, but if there is any chance of the United States or any country having freedom and liberty, and you're seeing it getting stolen right in front of you, like watching a robber walk into your kitchen and steal it right out of the cupboard, I mean, I'm sorry, man. You should be so spitting mad you could hardly be able to talk right now, because that's how upset it makes me, and I don't even have a dog in the fight. So I hope people, this finally wakes up enough people that the people in Maine absolutely storm the Bastille at this point and just make this happen. They have to. This is the one shot where they can prove without a doubt that Ron Paul's being cheated, and then I think it'll wake up millions of other people. I really do, but...
0: Yeah, it's so blatant. It's flagrant. I mean, it is so in our face, and the Republican Party wants us just to simply accept it. It's not a big deal. It's a small state. No, it gave Mitt Romney credibility that he was on a comeback trail, and that it gave him a little bit more mojo, and that momentum he's now needing desperately to win Michigan, because they say if he does not win Michigan, which he was expected to, this whole race is in complete disarray, which I love. I love this political chaos. I just don't like an election being stolen.
1: I know, and that's the part. It is being stolen. And I've heard from other sources, and I listen to a lot of radio, man. I own my own business, so that's all I do all day long is listen to alternative radio, and it's from all different spectrums. But I heard from somebody that is quite sure that the whole idea of this Santorum, Gingrich, Romney, and Paul is to get it to a brokered convention, and then they're going to slide in Jeb Bush.
0: And there's a lot of talk about that. You're exactly right. No,
1: I know. Like, this is sick. This is absolutely sick, man, that the thought of another Bush possibly having his finger on the button, it absolutely scares the life out of me as your neighbor, I'll tell you, but somebody living in that country, I mean, if Ron Paul doesn't somehow, if the people don't rise up and elect a real liberty person, I don't know where things are going to be in a couple of years, man. It scares me a lot.
0: Thanks, Steve. Really appreciate your call, and very, very good insight, and an impassioned plea from a Canadian. And that's the thing. We know that when I talk about America First or broadcasting in America and for America, we broadcast beyond. I mean, I have seen the flags of so many different, you know, in our analytics across the globe. People are really part of humanity and part of the human spirit. And you could say, well, I mean spirit. Well, when I say human spirit, I mean I think that spirit means that it goes beyond our humanness and connecting with something greater than us. But, you know, that offends some people, so what? But there is no doubt that that every individual on some level, even if they're in denial, are seeking greater freedom. They really do strive for more individuality, and they want to pursue greater liberty. And you know, when you love liberty, I mean that's you're full of life. I mean it's a zest. It's a it's part of your personal passion for living. And so Ron Paul's the only candidate that represents that. I just wish Ron Paul would fight as hard as this Steve in Canada wants to fight. I'm telling you that if I were the candidate, I'd be all over the press. I'd be all over this thing. And those of you that follow Ron Paul more closely than even I do, you better make this the main event. And well, I guess there's a little play on words there, as in like M-A-I-N versus M-A-I-N-E. But yeah, it should be the main event. Ron Paul needs a victory. And Mitt Romney needs to be knocked down. I mean, yes, a broker convention, it's scary because of Jeb Bush or whatever, but I want more political chaos because it's unlikely that Ron Paul will be... I mean, how could you be the nominee of a party that you reject 99% of the reality of the Republicans? Not the rhetoric, but the reality. He needs to be an independent, but scoring a victory in Maine is crucial for his credibility. So let's make it happen. I mean, hey, maybe some Canadians will come visit Maine. Hey, it's a neighboring age. That state's neighboring your great country. Come on in and vote. No, but seriously, you know, Washington County, the vote is going to happen this Saturday. And whatever it takes, all you Ron Paul people, tell the elderly, you need a ride, we'll give you a ride. Hey, you need a hot meal? No, but I mean, seriously, do whatever you can. You've got all the Ron Paul libertarians right there in New Hampshire. Get up to Maine. Vermont as well. Get into Maine. But every vote needs to be counted. I mean, you've got several caucuses that said they submitted, you know, the vote roster, the tally, and it was never included in the grand tally for the entire state for all the caucuses. And then you've got one that says, hey, no problem. You got weather issues? Yeah, vote next Saturday. No big deal. And now they're saying, well, we're not so sure we're going to count that. We've already given it to Romney. Regal, Royal Romney. Richie Romney. It's a neighboring state. Give him the New England state. Don't worry about it, Ronnie. Let Romney win. Yeah, so Romney wants to ruin the day for Ron Paul. And there's no way, there's no way that the so-called alleged severe conservative won CPAC. I know that's symbolic. How could Ron Paul win the last 2 years? And a moderate Mitt, the progressive moderate Mitt, wins the most conservative function on an annual basis? It makes no sense. I guess you buy elections, you buy straw polls. What can I tell you?
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6: 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They say timing is everything, and your timing is perfect.

Welcome back, Tom Donahue. Tom Donahue reports patriotism in action. And yeah, we're putting our country first. You should put your country first. And but we freely align ourselves with, we ally with those that are forging forward as it relates to freedom and liberty type issues and truth in all matters. And I'm glad that we have so many flags represented in our analytics, those that tune into this program, this network, and our other affiliate partners. That's exciting, and we do appreciate it. But yeah, there's something that will not be denied in the human spirit. And most people, if your brain has not been so chemicalized, so polluted, and corrupted by the I would say the brainwashing, you know, the indoctrination, the chemicalization of our foods. You know, you can go from the chemtrails to the dinner table as it relates to, you know, all the pesticides and herbicides and all the other chemical compounds that have been placed in our foods, intentionally, unintentionally, as well as GMO, and we can go on and on. But yeah, we'll talk more about that as well. So, again, we join forces with others on the planet that really want to, you know, see a freer and a more peaceful and prosperous world. I mean, why not? But again, because I'm part of America, and because I'm a sovereign state citizen, and people can say, okay, what about the licenses? What about this? Okay, I'm talking about the fact that the government doesn't recognize whether you've severed your contracts, whether you know, you've set up a situation where there are no privileges and there is no connection to any benefits. But the government laughs. You know, all these things that the patriots do to make themselves sovereign, to make themselves freer. When you walk into a courtroom and you can say, okay, well, you know, I don't, you know, there's the Admiralty fringe on the flag, or there's this or that, or I say these magic words or phrases and it's all going to work. It doesn't work. And most of those guys that tell you it works, you know, and you try to look for those court cases, you try to look for those alleged victories, 99.9% of the time, they don't exist. You know, they're just selling you a bill of goods. But in theory, there's a lot of things that the hardcore patriots that are really, you know, enmeshed in all the legalities and understanding contract law and admiralty and all those things. That's wonderful. But I think we make it more complicated than we have to. And I think that we have to realize that we many times put ourselves at a disadvantage because we can't really, you know, interact or negotiate our way through this world because of that. If you're just joining us, I did refer to in the first hour a very interesting podcast from an earlier broadcast on this network, and it's the show title is "The Truth Hurts," and Charles did a really fine job, you know, explaining and documenting, you know, who pays. I'm beyond Goldfinger and GCN. I don't know if there was something mentioned about that. But who are these people that advertise and support the Bullhorn Bully in Austin, Texas? And you'll be astonished to some degree, I think, to realize that nearly 100%. I think it's 95% of the advertisers happen to be Zionist Jews. Now, I can't say that all of them are for the cause of Zionism or neoconism or for Judaism, but it's, you know, how could you have advertising that comes pretty close to 100% coming from, you know, owners of businesses or companies or services that represent only 1% or 2% of the population, but represent 95% or more of your advertising? If you don't think that's compromising the message or influencing, if not controlling, filtering, censoring that message, beyond the fact that we know so many other things about AJ and the Bullhorn and his antics. And quite frankly, so I have to applaud
Charles and Truth Hurts. You can check out the audio archive file right there at oraclebroadcasting.com. But I am glad that we have Canadians that are saying, hey, wake up, Maine. Ron Paul, this might be the last stand for Ron Paul. He needs a victory desperately. And of course, Ron Paul's always going to do it with, I would say, the most upstanding. You know, he's not going to sell himself out for a victory. He wants victory to be, you know, legitimate. But this is one that's being stolen from him. I mean, there is no question. I mean, most of the other races, he wasn't close enough that you could say,

0: from the bushes? I mean, did he count the votes? Was it the Fox Follies? Anyone that thinks that the Fox Follies has anything to do with legitimate, authentic conservatism? I mean, the final show that represented at least some of our issues, I never got to really see it, because, you know, unless I go online or something, Judge Napolitano and Freedom Watch. So there's no more Freedom Watch. There's no more freedom at all, part of the Fox Follies. So that's it. It's done. Okay, so there's nothing on terrestrial television that represents authentic conservatism, that represents anything relating to the Constitution, that relates anything to freedom, patriot, liberty, truth issues. I don't know, is Conspiracy Theory on? Is that still on the True TV network? I don't know. I haven't heard anything about it. But, I mean, that was certainly an interesting program. Certainly raised the specter of a lot of the issues. And it was immensely successful in terms of ratings, so I discovered. But I don't know if it's even on. The other thing I talked about was the flag in New Jersey being this Saturday upcoming, going to be at half staff for Whitney Houston. We're talking about, you know, a drug user and a drug addict. You know, so we're celebrating. And we're memorializing, you know, a drugster. So should it be, you know, Drug Day in America? I mean, really? I mean, okay, she was a singer, a pop diva. So what? I mean, okay, so give her a Grammy, give her another one. I don't care. Give her a walk in the Hall of Shame in Hollywood. It doesn't matter. I mean, she can't win an award for being a good mother, a good wife. I mean, this woman, became an anorexic, nearly a corpse. This woman was a fall down drunk and drug addict. She was violent. She was as close to being a crack whore as you get. I mean, they said there's some of the antics and the outrageous behavior and shenanigans was off the charts. No, it's tragic. It's sickening. It's sad. But this woman became a degenerate. I mean, so here you got Governor Christie. And, you know, there's political opportunism here. He didn't want to be, you know, he wanted the state to, you know, it's one of our own. I mean, how does she really talk about New Jersey? I mean, did she do anything for New Jersey except she was born in Newark and raised in that area? I mean, I know that New Jersey gets a bad rap for, you know, its turnpikes and its pollution and its, its high taxes and all that. But, I mean, come on. I mean, really? That's pathetic. Okay, we're coming back with the final segment of the live broadcast this Wednesday, the 15th of February 2012. More to come. I'll be right back.
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0: Okay, we're back. Tom Donahue, Patriotism in Action, Putting America First, New World Order Dead Last. So glad you could be with us in the final segment of this very Wednesday program. And I have some afterthoughts, some of the things that we've raised or we've brought up today. It's just about priorities. You know, and I know some people are offended when I bring up spirituality. And I've already talked about spirituality versus, you know, organized, controlled religiosity. You know, I'm not part of controlled orthodox, you know, state chartered religion. And when I say state chartered, because they're 501c3, they're churches and mammon have become one and of the same. Okay, so I this whole thing about idolizing people because they're celebrities. It's a corrupted celebrity culture. And, okay, so recognize them in their field of endeavor. I don't have a problem with that. You know, and individually, personally, if you're that caught up with another human being that you have to idolize them and praise them and adore them, and I mean, look at the people that still go to Graceland. Elvis Presley, another casualty of, being a drug addict. I mean, there's no doubt about it. I love when people say, hey, the evidence isn't in yet. If you don't think drugs somehow, some way, you know, did in, I mean, that, you know, the RIP, rest in peace, I don't know where she's going to be resting. And, you know, I don't know how the good Lord's going to look at people that, allow for, I mean, it's, to some degree, you do allow for it. I mean, to some degree, it is a choice, and you have to take some responsibility. But I love when people just say, oh, that's the drugs talking. That's the alcohol talking. So where does the individual take responsibility for allowing, I mean, number one, choosing to take it, and be allowing, okay, when you, even if you have cravings, I mean, doesn't everybody have cravings for, it could be sugar, salt, fat, it could be alcohol, it could be sex, it could be, whatever it is. You know, some people are thrill seekers, you know, they got to do bungee jumping every weekend. You know, climb the highest mountain, you know, find the greatest thrill ride at, you know, enjoy ride. And, you know, I mean, at some point you have to say, okay, it's a choice. But the state of New Jersey intervening, like they did the state of Pennsylvania for Joe Paterno, and I mean, in some ways, I could see Pennsylvania. I'm not justifying it, but you know, the impact. Although towards the end, it was a negative in terms of tarnishing the state of Pennsylvania and the State University of Pennsylvania, Penn State. But still, what? Why should the state and why should the people of a state be idolizing and memorializing in such a way that the flag, I mean, what patriot acts, what contributions are of a high enough stature? What's the importance of their lives that they're signified in half staff with the flag at all the state? Who knows? Obama might do it for as a federal thing for Whitney Houston. You never know. I mean, he was a big Motown guy. Remember all the parties that he's had at the White House for Motown and beyond. And so where's Madonna come from? She's from New York, right? I think Michigan originally. Or I guess when Madonna departs the earth, they'll be the same thing. You know, but Lady Goo Goo Gaga, you know, Bloomberg seems to be, and so Goo Goo Gaga over her. You know, it just, I mean, these people, I mean, really, many of them, not all of them, are just degenerate scum. I mean, you want to talk about debauchery and degeneracy? I mean, what's going to happen when Charlie Sheen goes? Same thing, you know, or I guess AJ and the Bullhorn will do a memorial for him. Why don't you just, they're acting as though these people are missionaries, you know, or they're patriots or they're geniuses that have, you know, contributed to some kind of, Their life, for the most part, was not magnanimous. It wasn't a giving. It wasn't charitable. It wasn't, you know, it wasn't like they discovered cures for something or, they're just not heroes. Most of these people are zeros. And I'm going to tell you right now, whether it offends someone or not, I'm putting Whitney Houston in the Hall of Shame. You know, for what, she, I mean, she you know, unless they find that somewhat, there's no evidence of foul play. But to leave your daughter, you know, without a mother, and for you to leave people that loved you, including your mother, and for all the grief that you gave your family, I mean, all those pictures and all those experiences they had to endure of your drunkenness, of your drug dependency and degeneracy, for all the pain that you caused people. And so we're, all that's supposed to be forgotten because now you're deceased. So I'm putting you for your life's accomplishments or the lack thereof, for all the pain and turmoil that you caused with the drugs, your partner in crime. I'm putting you in the Hall of Shame. And I guess because there won't be another living, waking moment, I guess you're in permanent exile, at least with this broadcaster. And I'm not here to cause, wow, he's causing some conflict. I mean, this is like a good sensationalistic media moment. I don't give a flying flip about that. I'm just simply saying that I'm sick and tired of the media, the mass media, giving us, I mean, they feel that they can best portray who the heroes are. And whom we should adore and worship and idolize. I'm sick of it. So I'm going to start putting more of these people in the Hall of Shame. I mean, if this woman had, let's say, a good portion of her life, she did a lot of charitable things, she did a lot of really wonderful things. She was a singer. So what? In your profession, and all professions have, you know, not all, but most have like some kind of way of you get recognized, you're awarded, you're, you know, okay, that, I don't have a problem with that. Yeah, she was a great singer. Singer, that's it. A B grade actor. So she was an attractive woman. I mean, I have to say that I have been affected by people that have had alcohol and drug issues, you know, that have been close to me. And that does influence how I feel about it. And I've seen some very good people that were very close to me that became monsters because of alcohol and drugs. But they still should have taken, and I still hold them accountable for their actions because, yes, they were wonderful people, seemingly, without the drugs and without the alcohol. But these are character flaws. And at some point, you got to stop making excuses for them. You have to say that they became terrible people. And when they had a chance to sober up or dry out, they could have said, you know what? I don't want to hurt my family anymore. I don't want to hurt my loved ones anymore. And these cravings, you know, we are going to, you know, deal with them. You know, I'm not going to let these drugs ruin my life. I'm not going to let this alcohol destroy my life and my relationships. And so I think each and every one of us can point to somebody in our lives that has been tragically affected. But it doesn't just affect them. It affects others. I mean, the children of parents, you know, that are drug addicts and or alcoholics, for the most part, it's a terrible life to lead because of the drug dependency or alcohol dependency, and it's destructive, and it's sickening, And the spotlight needs to be on that. It is the person that chose these things that never decided to wise up and to move on and to make for a better life. Thanks for joining.
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1: From the high desert and the great American Southwest, I bid you all good morning. From Cactus Country to the Hawaiian and Tahitian island chains, eastward to the Caribbean and the U.S. Virgin Islands, south into South America, north to the pole, and worldwide on the internet. This is Coast to Coast AM, and I'm Art Bell. Hello. Well, I've got a lot to tell you about. Something you're going to run and want to get your calendar for, I'm sure. And I would not have believed it was possible, but I did give it a try, and I am amazed. Coming up this next Wednesday, May 15th, at 1 o'clock in the morning, Pacific time, Richard Hoagland, in debate with Apollo 14 astronaut Dr. Edgar Mitchell. Kind of going to be the radio event of the century. And I make no predictions about its outcome, none. You wanted it, you got it. Richard Hoagland wanted it, he got it. And I will tell you a little bit about the genesis of this. Richard Hoagland, as you know, has been on my show many, many times, and now Dr. Edgar Mitchell with a recent appearance. And Richard Hoagland has done a lot of work to try and prove, to show, that there are large glass structures on the moon. We've had him on the show many times, and then we had Dr. Edgar Mitchell, Apollo 14 astronaut, on, and he basically said green cheese and bologna in response to Richard's work. And so earlier in the day today, I called Dr. Mitchell and offered him a debate with Richard Hoagland. And his initial comments withheld, he said no. I said, okay, fine, that's kind of what I expected. And then he said, oh, wait a minute. Maybe I've been a little hasty. Let's do it. So I said, fine, let's do it. So I suggest you mark that one down on your calendar. Richard Hoagland, an Apollo 14 astronaut, the guy who stood there, Dr. Edgar Mitchell, together, for at least some period of time, May 15th at 1 in the morning. And I want to thank both of them for accepting the opportunity. And I need not tell you how interesting it's going to be. Now, this evening at, well, in about 20 minutes, we're going to have a brief guest on the program. As you know, I'm a science fiction aficionado. I love it. One of the first science fiction books I ever read was one of my favorites, remains one of my favorites to this day. And it's called Lucifer's Hammer. Well, guess what? We've got the co-author of Lucifer's Hammer, Dr. Jerry Pournelle, as a guest coming up in about 20 minutes here. And I'm really looking forward to that. I read Lucifer's Hammer I don't know how many times. It is one of my favorite topics. For those of you who have not read it, it is a book about an asteroid and the Earth. And we'll talk more about that. And I know Dr. Pournelle is working on a new book right now. We'll talk to him about that as well. If he's willing to talk about it, we'll see. So there is a little bit of what's coming up on the show, both next Wednesday and this evening. Otherwise, we will have open lines during the night tonight. You all know by now about Operation Purple Star, the biggest, actually the biggest war game that has been played most recently with tragic results. 50,000 U.S. and British people involved. Biggest, actually, in a decade. Two helicopters collided. And there are 14 dead Marines as a result. That was at Camp Lejeune, which is where I was born, Camp Lejeune, North Carolina. And it's pretty awful. A CH-46C night helicopter transport collided with an AH-1 Cobra attack helicopter, both great big monsters. There was, at the time, darkness, night vision goggles were in use. I'm sure many of you have seen some of the coverage of some of the faults thought to be contained when using night vision goggles, the misperceptions. That may or may not be part of it. We don't know yet. IR Today's helicopter crash brought back painful memories for me. 81, I was a naval corpsman attached to the Marine Air Wing in Tustin, California. One evening while I stood watch in the sick bay, the crash phone sounded. It's like the one today. Two choppers had collided, gone down. Seven Marines died in this one. One survived. I'll never forget the sights, sounds, especially the smells that terrible night. So there's going to be a lot of investigation. They're going to try and determine whether military planes and aircraft helicopters are kept in the same kind of condition as civilian. There's some indication that the military craft Ron Brown was flying was not safety-wise anywhere near ready for civilian standards. Awful tragedy at my birthplace. The House has passed adoption benefits. You adopt a child, you get a $5,000 tax credit. For families earning up to $75,000, somewhat less for those to $115,000. Colby's autopsy results are back. No foul play indicated. The State Department says the Clinton administration has decided against imposing sanctions on China for the alleged export of nuclear weapons-related technology to Pakistan. Ooh, isn't that something? State Department spokesman Nicholas Burns says no sanctions are needed because China has now agreed to make no such sales in the future. How many of you think we can trust the Chinese? Raise your hands. A newly declassified U.S. intelligence document says that Nazi leaders plotted in the waning days of World War II, get this, a post-war return to power in Germany. Document refers to meetings in 1944 between Nazi leaders and top German industrialists to plan a secret post-war international network to restore the Nazis to power. Can you believe that? That sounds just like something out of a science fiction novel. You know, the Nazis are back, but they almost were. So it seems what man can imagine more times than not occurs. Tonight, an hour ago, Reuters. Is it a bat? Is it a witch? Is it from Mars? We only know this much. It is furry, has big, bulbous eyes, and sucks the blood of goats and other creatures. The mysterious vampire-like creature known as Chupacabra has gripped the fevered imaginations of many Mexicans. Now people hear. While government officials appeal for calm, enterprising trinket sellers have jumped on the bandwagon with Chupacabra t-shirts, key rings, and so forth. In Tijuana, they're offering tours of sites allegedly linked to the creature. This is Reuters I'm reading you about an hour ago. Some say it is extraterrestrial. Others say drought in Mexico's northern states has driven bats, wolves, and coyotes to carry out the attacks. Witnesses say it sucks their blood until they die, leaving telltale puncture marks on the neck and other mutilations. One man so far has been attacked in Mexico. Two bite marks. And so the mystery of La Chupacabra continues, and certainly, folks, begins to deepen. This, art last night, No, check that. Art, I thought you might like to know the goat sucker is now in Arizona. Last night on the news, Channel 3, they reported that El Chupacabra was seen in Tucson, Arizona last week. A boy woke up to see it in his room. After he screamed, the creature jumped through the window, breaking it as he did. Really? Can you imagine that nightmare? I mean, when you're little, you jump under the covers frequently enough to avoid imaginary monsters. How'd you like to have El Chupacabra show up in your room? Good Lord. Then this. Aren't they at a teaser for the 10 p.m. news here in Los Angeles on Fox, Channel 11? One of the stories they talked about was about what in the world is killing small animals. They showed about half dozen of dead rabbits with big holes in their necks. Is Chupacabra here in L.A.? You know, and all we have is rumor, the fact that some Mexican cowboy may have killed one, it is claimed. A powerful concoction of illicit drugs, dubbed homicide on the street, sent 116 of the drug abusers into Philadelphia hospitals. Philadelphia, I said. An official with the Philadelphia Department of Health said most of those admitted Thursday night had been released. But several people remained in the hospital. He said the drug killed 5 people in Philadelphia in February. Lewis said the drug was analyzed as a concoction of heroin, cocaine, scopolamine, I guess it is, which is used as a sedative or hypnotic, vitamins, and a cough suppressant. Health department officials said that for about 7 hours Thursday, drug users with overdose symptoms were being rushed to Philadelphia hospitals. It gives me the heebie-jeebies, folks, to talk about something and then have it come true before my eyes. You know what we talked about the last few days, and then all of a sudden, boom, here we go. So, there you've got it. And again, I want to remind you, because it will be the event of the century. It's going to be interesting. Look, this next Wednesday at 1 o'clock, we're going to have Richard Hoagland and Dr. Edgar Mitchell here. And it should be something indeed. I've got another newspaper article here. This time from the Oregonian, yesterday, entitled, Militias Draw Up Plans for War. And so it is confirmation of the story that I've been giving you for the last couple of days about what lies directly ahead with regard to the militias, and I'll try and get to that this morning as well.

0: Howdy, Art. Have you heard about the creation cannibal? Rodney Hines, a California resident, was recently arrested on charges of stealing and eating the remains of four people. Hines explained to police that he believed doing so would enable him to live forever. Unlike Jeff Dahmer, Hines did not kill the people he ate. In fact, what he had stolen was cremated ashes. Hines ingested the ashes by sprinkling them on regular food, seasoning, I guess, huh? And by snorting them. After hearing Hines bragging about his immortality scheme, an acquaintance tipped off the local police. The authorities in Chico, California, had been investigating the disappearance of several urns from a local cemetery, and they made the connection. Gives a whole new meaning to the idea of having a friend for dinner. The full story is in our Enigma section in Periscope. See you in cyberspace. Indeed, cyberspace. If you would like to join us in a chat, you may do so. It'd be a lot of fun. What you do is go on America Online right now. Click on keyword, and enter the word Periscope. That's P-A-R-A-S-C-O-P-E, Periscope. Then when you get to Periscope, you go to the Grassy Knoll. Don't you like that name for a chat room, the Grassy Knoll? Where I guess you can all lurk. And I'll probably be in there in a bit. So AOL, Periscope area, then the Grassy Knoll chat room, and it's a big gathering every night now, and you'll enjoy some people that listen to this program, and the comments are ongoing about it in there. Let me give you the appropriate telephone numbers to call when we get to that. The first-time caller line, for those that never have ventured forth, is area code 702-727-1222. 702-727-1222. The wild card direct dial lines, area code 702-727-1295, 1295. West of the Rockies, it's 1-800-618-8255. 1-800-618-8255. 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If you're outside the good old U.S. of A., get hold of your AT&T USA Direct operator, or get the USA direct number for your country, and then dial 800-893-0903, 800-893-0903. Well, okay, when I was a youngster, I was really on the island of Okinawa at the time. I read Lucifer's Hammer. It was a book about a collision with Earth of an asteroid. It's one of the better science fiction books that I've ever written. It was co-authored by Larry Niven and Dr. Jerry Pournelle. And we're going to have Dr. Pournelle here in a few minutes. And it captivated me. It originally sparked much of my interest in space and topics of this kind. It simply riveted me. And I'm kind of curious what book Dr. Pournelle is working on now and what he thinks about all the rather recent close visitations of comets and asteroids and meteorites and all the rest of it. I mean, there really has been a lot. The modern version of that might have been Without Warning, which also was, I thought, one of the better television shows I had ever seen. It was a modern version. Without Warning was the modern version of Lucifer's Hammer. So we're going to explore all of that here in a moment and talk with Dr. Pornell. I think you'll find it absolutely fascinating, and I recommend you stay right where you are. Pass the word, folks. It'll be Dr. Edgar Mitchell, the man who stood on the moon in Apollo 14, and Richard Hoagland. Wednesday at 1 a.m. Pacific Time. You don't want to miss it. We'll be right back.
1: 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That was Art Bell hosting Coast to Coast AM on this Somewhere in Time.

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1: Morning, everybody. Coming up in a moment, Dr. Jerry Parnell, co-author of Lucifer's Hammer, one of the greatest science fiction works of all time, in my opinion. He's working on a new one. We'll see what information we can pry from him about that.

0: And now, it is truly a great honor to have Dr. Jerry Purnell on the show, who co-authored many years ago with Larry Niven, Lucifer's Hammer. Doctor, welcome to the program.
1: Hello.
0: Hi there.
1: Haven't been on this show in years.
0: In years, huh? When you say this show, I guess you used to be on with Ray Bream on KABC in L.A.
1: Yes, it's sort of the Insomniac Hour on Friday night particularly. Yes.
0: Doctor, I'll tell you what. We're almost going to have to ask you to switch to a phone. I know it's not going to be as good for you, but the audio is just not coming through. Okay, thank you. He's got a headset
1: there. Is
0: that
1: better?
0: Oh, that's very much better.
1: All righty.
0: Yes, much better. And, Doctor, many years ago, your science fiction book, Lucifer's Hammer, was the first it's what introduced me to science fiction. It's what got me going, and I've been a fan all these years.
1: Well, that's terrific.
0: And it's just, I think it's one of the best works ever done on the subject. For those who haven't ever read it, it's a classic, and would you give them a brief outline of the premise of Lucifer's Hammer?
1: Well, Lucifer's Hammer starts off with a comet. It starts at a Hollywood party, and an amateur astronomer has just discovered a comet and having a good time telling everybody about its coming, and it's going to come close to the Earth. Well, as time goes on, it turns out it's going to get a lot closer than they thought. Indeed, it turns out it's going to get very close, like it's going to hit us, or pieces of it are.
0: Mm-hmm.
1: And that's the first half of the book, is that it's coming. The second half is what happens afterwards, because it makes an unholy mess of things.
0: Well, you know, it was strangely prophetic in a lot of ways. We have had a lot of very recent close calls in the last few years.
1: I remember,
0: I think it was 89, wasn't it, that they announced sort of the day after, a big one almost hit.
1: Well, that was a big meteor, which, in fact, I guess came closer than the moon's orbit, which is, that would have made a mess, not quite as big a mess as Lucifer's Hammer. With Lucifer's Hammer, we exercise some storyteller's art in there. We, instead of having one great big thing that fried a whole lot of the Earth, or maybe all of it at once, we broke it into chunks so that there was enough left that you could have a story afterwards.
0: Right. Which may not be the case in real life.
1: Never know. I mean, we now know that about it's not generally known. The Earth is hit by about 20 megatons worth of energy every year of foreign objects.
0: Uh-huh.
1: That's a lot, 20 megatons.
0: That is a lot.
1: But most of it burns up in the higher atmosphere, and you don't know about it. Every now and then you get something like the Tunguska event of 1905 in Siberia, where a stony asteroid went off with about 10 megatons of force at maybe 10 or 11,000 feet. Fortunately, that happened before we had all these nuclear weapons poised to blow each other up or somebody, because you couldn't have told the difference between the one and the other. The Russians could easily have thought it would have been an atom bomb, except that it wasn't, of course.
0: If there was something coming our way, evil, comet, asteroid, whatever, do we have the ability, in your opinion, everybody always asks this, to stop it? Do we have the...
1: No, we do not. If you mean could we have the ability in the sense that could we do something that would, now that would let us be able to do it in a reasonably near future, yes.
0: Mm-hmm.
1: But we don't have any strategic... We don't have any... It surprises most people in this country that we have no missile defenses, as an example.
0: To speak of, we don't, do we?
1: We have none. Zero. If we knew that a missile had been launched from Libya to land in New York City, or the Chinese recently said that if we interfered with their operations in Taiwan, that we really wouldn't want to do that because Los Angeles is more important to us than Taiwan.
0: And you're in
1: now,
0: a,
1: you're in official a, that said that has since disavowed it. But if we saw a missile launched from China at Los Angeles, all you'd do is run, and you'd have about 20 minutes. So we couldn't shoot it down. We have nothing to shoot it down with.
0: So you wouldn't run that far.
1: You wouldn't go that far.
0: Mm-hmm.
1: That doesn't mean we couldn't do it.
0: Okay,
1: we know how to do these things. It's just that we don't deploy them.
0: All right, well, what about something that would be coming at us that we would have some days or even weeks warning
1: days
0: about?
1: Days or weeks doesn't do it. It would take a couple of years to develop the capabilities to get to space fast, basically. You know, if you had a crash program and you threw everything at it and you try to do it, who knows? I am sort of an unofficial advisor to NASA on a lot of things, and I know something about our capabilities. And if you just went all out for everything, you might get something up there. What you're trying to do, of course, is to get enough explosive force at the center of gravity of whatever's coming at you to aim it in a slightly different direction.
0: If it was a piece of iron,
1: you wouldn't see it.
0: You wouldn't see it?
1: You wouldn't know it was there. That's the problem. Again, if you had space-based radars looking, it's not indetectable in theory, especially something like a large iron asteroid. We know one of those hit, and by the way, it wasn't all that big. You know Meteor Crater in Arizona?
0: Yes.
1: Yeah. That was an iron asteroid of quite small, under 100 feet in diameter.
0: Under 100 feet. Wow.
1: Yeah, it was quite small. If it, you know, when it, there was a company formed to go mine it, thinking that anything that made that big a crater would have had to be a lot of very valuable nickel iron down there.
0: Right.
1: Turned out there isn't much. It wasn't very big. It just was a lot of energy. It's moving very fast.
0: Tell me, if Shoemaker-Levy 9, the pieces from Shoemaker-Levy 9,
1: yeah,
0: had hit Earth instead of Jupiter,
1: it'd have been just about like Lucifer's hammer. The result would have ended up about like that. You'd had big tidal waves, lots of coastal areas flooded, mud showers all over the place, salt rain ruining crops.
0: All right, well, what I've heard, Doctor, is that we will not see the one, in all likelihood, that would hit us, because it would be coming directly at us, and that would prevent astronomers from getting a good look at it. Is there anything to that?
1: Well, that's, again, not necessarily the case. You need to look from space.
0: Yeah.
1: What you really need, if you know, every 10 million years, approximately, something really big hits. I'll give you a number that will surprise you. Your chances of being killed by a large object from space are approximately the same as your chances of being killed in an airplane crash.
0: Well,
1: which is to say, it's a low probability event for any individual.
0: Yeah.
1: But in the case of a large object from space, while it's a very low probability event, the number of people that it'll kill is a very high number. If you see what I mean.
0: I do. Doctor, did you happen to see on television what I thought was the modern version of Lucifer's hammer, which was called Without Warning?
1: No, I didn't see that.
0: Oh! What a great flick that was on television. But I'm more concerned with reality. Have you heard of a comet out there called Macholtz 2?
1: Yeah, there are a bunch of them. I used to be on the board of directors of the Lowell Observatory, and we'd get briefings on what they know about it. It is about every 10 million years something big hits the Earth. It's in that range. And by big, I mean big compared to Meteor Crater is small.
0: Uh-huh.
1: I mean big. I mean like the Gulf of Mexico type big or Hudson's Bay type big.
0: What would that do to the Earth? I mean, generally, aside from...
1: It would make a great big mess out of things. You're talking about the release of enormous amounts of energy. It would turn the lights off. That's probably what killed the dinosaurs.
0: Well, if it could kill them, it certainly could do...
1: It wouldn't do us any good. You'd have about 4 years with almost no crops. You'd have to try to live and... I mean, think of 4 years of winter.
0: No, it's unthinkable. It would destroy the economy of the world.
1: The economy would be gone. Some people would live through it, but you wouldn't have much crops. You wouldn't have much economy. You'd just... a great deal of the electrical generating structure would be gone, so that you're not going to grow stuff under lights. You're talking about... What? I don't know. With Lucifer's hammer, I think we figured something like a... quarter of the population survived.
0: Mm-hmm.
1: Maybe that, maybe less.
0: Does our solar system, I'm not an astronomer, but does it move through areas of greater density of
1: that
0: these objects?
1: That appears to be the case, uh-huh. Yeah. And again, you got me on the exact numbers, but we orbit the center of the galaxy with a period in the millions of years. And some parts of where we go appear to be richer with debris out there and so forth than others.
0: The premise of your book that an amateur astronomer discovered Lucifer's Hammer, that is, in fact, it seems like the way comets are discovered.
1: Professional astronomers spend most of their time looking with great big telescopes at very far away objects. There are a few observatories like the Lowell that spend a lot of time looking for smaller objects and solar system stuff, but most professional astronomers aren't interested in anything that's under a billion light years away nowadays.
0: Great. Great. And how much do you think our military is actually doing in terms of having some sort of radar that could see?
1: Very much. They'd like to, but the trouble is that the administration has interpreted the Strategic Defense Treaty, which was made with the Union of Soviet Socialist Republics, which no longer exists.
0: Right.
1: But even so, we are honoring this treaty, which, with an entity that isn't there, that has greatly limited the strategic defenses, and most of the things that could be used to defend against meteors would clearly be very useful in defending against large space objects.
0: So you wouldn't be able to delineate between the purpose?
1: Well, not really. I mean, if I've got something that can shoot down things coming at us, then it will obviously do a better job of getting the close ones than it will the ones that are far away, do you see?
0: Well, I can almost see the committee and Senate hearings that would be held after something hit.
1: Oh, yeah. Yeah, yeah. Why didn't we do it? Well, this, that, and the other. I mean, people would be impeached. They'd be, well, that's assuming it was it that the Capitol survived so that you could have
0: hearings
1: and, you know, the. Yeah, well, yeah. By the way, I'm supposed to push a book.
0: I want you to push a book.
1: Higher Education by Charles Sheffield and Jerry Purnell, which is a Jupiter's book series from Tor Books, the imprint Jupiter. Belongs to Charlie Sheffield and me.
0: Higher Education.
1: Higher Education. It's a young adult book, and it got tremendously good review in Booklist just this week. So we're quite proud of that.
0: So they can get it in major bookstores.
1: It will be shortly. I think it's not quite out, but it's like a week or two.
0: All right. Are you working on a book now?
1: Several, actually.
0: Several.
1: Nevin and I are doing one that is set some 12,000 years ago in a universe that in which magic works. This is the fall of Atlantis type of thing.
0: I see.
1: And I am at present finishing another young adult for this Jupiter series that's my own called Star Swarm that, I don't know, it may be the best thing I've ever done.
0: Really?
1: Well, I like it anyway.
0: What's the premise?
1: You have to have faster than light to have this happen, but it's an alien life form that is very different.
0: Have you been hearing all the recent stories about this strange creature they're calling Chupacabra?
1: No, I don't think so.
0: Yeah, very strange animal that is killing goats, taking the blood. Very strange. Showed up first in Puerto Rico, then South America.
1: No, I've not heard of that.
0: Now in our country, yes. Very, very strange.
1: It's an animal?
0: Or? It is some type of animal, yes.
1: Like a bat or a...
0: Well, it's described to be about 4 feet tall, with red eyes, a lizard-like appearance.
1: Great heavens.
0: No. Yes, yes, indeed.
1: I don't know a thing about it. And what, these things are running wild? They're...
0: Well, they're killing animals, and strangely, there are two bite marks on, and all the blood is gone from the animals.
1: You mean like a vampire?
0: Like a vampire. Two marks on the outside of the neck.
1: This is a natural phenomenon, not a supernatural thing. A lizard-like creature? I know nothing about it. Where would... No, I'm afraid you've got me by surprise on that
0: okay,
1: one.
0: Okay, well, that's fine. You may want to look into it. It's
1: yeah,
0: a pretty
1: I'd like
0: strange
1: to.
0: Story.
1: It sounds interesting. Wow.
0: It is, yes.
1: Is this something more solid than Bigfoot? I mean,
0: Yes. Oh, yes. Nobody has yet caught one, but many hundreds of animals have now been hit.
1: Huh.
0: Very strange.
1: That is very strange, and I must say that I haven't seen a bit of it.
0: Mm-hmm.
1: I'm astonished.
0: Doctor, what do you think the possibility or probability is that there is extraterrestrial life, anybody anywhere other than ourselves?
1: Yeah, I understand. The best answer to that is Enrico Fermi's question. Fermi, the one of the guys that helped develop the atom bomb and so forth?
0: Yes.
1: Fermi was famous for his little seminar dinners where he would have his graduate students over to dinner and they would discuss things and then he would ask a question at the end of his dinner.
0: Mm-hmm.
1: And one night the question was this. If you assume that the galaxy consists of 100 billion suns, and 1% of those could have planets, and 1% of those planets could possibly support life, and 1% of the ones that can support life do, and of those, 1% of those have life that's a million years older than we are, so it would be more evolved, you are still talking about billions of planets, do you see? So where are they?
0: So where are they, yes.
1: Why have the aliens not got here? And the problem is that on any set of rational assumptions, if there is extraterrestrial life out there, they should have been here already.
0: Perhaps they have been.
1: Yeah, well, that's Bob Bassard says, well, yes, they've been here and we're them. that
0: yes.
1: People didn't actually evolve on this planet, that we were put here by something that they... The DNA evidence is becoming clearer and clearer that that's probably not true.
0: Well, there is quite a bit of mounting evidence that man has been here, or some form of man has been here before.
1: Yeah, that's kind of Bob Bassard's argument. That's one problem. Another one is that I wrote a series called Janissaries, which is being reissued from Bain Books, by the way.
0: Mm-hmm.
1: Isaac Asimov once said that there is no possible explanation for the notion that beings powerful enough to get here across interstellar distances, if they wanted to remain hidden from us, they could remain hidden from us. There is no explanation for why we would see them at all if they didn't want us to.
0: Right.
1: So why haven't they, so if they got here and they haven't walked up, you know, landed on the White House lawn or in the UN Plaza, then it's because they don't want us to know it, and so there's no reason why you would ever see them. And I got thinking about that and realized that Isaac was at Boston University and not there for very long, was mostly a writer. He never been around, let's say, out in Pasadena on the night after final exams at Caltech, has he? So I got to thinking, suppose that the reason that they don't want us to know about them is because they're a bunch of professors of anthropology and they're, you know, they're examining us, right?
0: Yeah, oh yeah.
1: But their graduate students get drunk and put on a show for the locals every now and then. So that's why you sometimes...

0: ready. They are not ready to accept the fact that there is a greater intelligence, or that there would be anybody from elsewhere with a greater intelligence.
1: Yeah, sure, but the people that wrote that are eggheads.
0: Well, some of them do radio talk shows. And with the calls I get, I wonder if the Brookings report might not be right. But we'll talk about that when we come back.
1: All right.
0: Stay right there. Dr. Jerry Purnell, co-author with Larry Niven of Lucifer's Hammer, one of the greatest science fiction novels of all time, and we'll be right back.
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1: Top of the morning, everybody. I am Art Bell, and a couple of announcements coming up in a moment. If you missed the last 2 hours, you missed some real fun. Dr. Jerry Pournelle, author of Lucifer's Hammer, was my guest. Maybe you can catch it later on in the morning in a repeat. If not, you can always get a copy by calling 1. 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In a moment, a couple of intriguing announcements. Don't move.

All right. I would like to announce that this coming Tuesday night, Wednesday morning, actually Wednesday morning at 1 a.m. Pacific time, 4 a.m. Eastern time, we will have two people here. Richard Hoagland and Apollo 14 astronaut Edgar Mitchell have agreed to meet, incredibly. It should be something to behold. Richard is sending the relevant photographs to Dr. Mitchell in Florida. We'll all be working from the same page. So if you want to hear what's bound to be the radio event of this century, tune in. Actually, I have no idea what'll happen. It may be a 5-minute event. It may be a 15-minute event. It may be an explosive event. It may be an informative event. I don't have the slightest idea. I can only tell you they have agreed to meet here, 1 a.m. Pacific time, this coming Wednesday morning. Don't miss it. That's one item. Pretty important one, too. You better put it on your calendar. You don't have a real talk yet. You better get a real talk. Whatever. Don't miss it. Now listen, I've just received a fax indicating there has just been a 5.4 earthquake in the Virgin Islands. That occurred today, or should I say yesterday evening now. And I would like to open a line for the Virgin Islands. So, would everybody do me a big favor and clear the line at area code 702-727-1222. I want to hear from the Virgin Islands. Get a report on this earthquake. Did you all do a little shaking there in the Virgin Islands? So if you are in the U.S. Virgin Islands, call me now at area code 702-727-1222. U.S. Virgin Islands only. Everybody else, please do us all a favor and back off. I want to get a caller report on this earthquake, 5.4 in the U.S. Virgin Islands. People up in

0: people up in Seattle can tell you that, believe me, you feel those. So, again, the U.S. Virgin Islands only at 702-727-1222. The other item is, it's been a chat week on America Online, and we're going to wrap it up tonight with kind of a special. We're doing that right now. If you would like to join in a chat, my soulmate and great helper is in that chat room right now chatting with you all. It's an opportunity to chat with my wife. Her name is Ramona, and she is presently chatting with people on America Online. So come join in. All you've got to do is get on America Online, go and hit keyword, and type in Periscope. P-A-R-A-S-C-O-P-E. Periscope. When you get to the Periscope area, all you've got to do is go into the Grassy Knoll. What a name, huh? The Grassy
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0: Old chat room.

Welcome back to the Alex Jones Show here on Sunday Night Live, the Alex Jones Network. I am your guest host, Roysha, from the Belly of the Beast, Minneapolis, Minnesota. And we are happy to be with you again this Sunday. I'm every woman. Every time I hear that Chaka Khan, just makes me want to dance. Doesn't it make you guys want to dance? Chaka Khan. Shout out to Chaka Khan. An inspiration for all women, but certainly us sometimes identifying as black trans lesbians as well. Chaka Khan, the great Chaka Khan. I'm every woman. And I am every woman. And every woman is me. We are connected. We're a collective. We're a collective. We have to stand up for one another. But as a woman, can I say some things that are controversial? I was saying before the break, it just blows my mind. We're going to let 20 million foreign invaders come into our country to pick our crops and do the jobs that Americans don't have skills for while we teach our children about trans rights in the schools and they lose all ability to fulfill the American dream through the education they receive. You know, let your freak flag fly. Okay, if you want to identify how you want to identify, we live in an omnisexual world. You can be whatever you want to be. But even still, there are some things that are just common sense. Common sense tells us somewhere in here we've lost the plot. Somewhere in here, Democrats and Republicans alike. As I just say, you know, the Republicans, shame on you. Shame on you because you let it get this way. You still want moderation after you see how extreme things have gotten. You still want moderation. Like I'm posting a video here tonight from this you know young lady on Instagram. I think her name is Katie Meow or something like that. I'm not sure, but she goes around. She does these street interviews, and she popped up in my feed, and she's out there in the street asking people, who are they more afraid of? Who's a bigger threat to the country? MAGA supporters or radical Islamists? And she's literally asked him, like, if a guy is running down the street right now screaming Allahu Akbar and somebody comes down the street screaming Make America Great Again, which one are you more afraid of? And unanimously, people said they were more afraid of the MAGA supporters, the Donald Trump and MAGA supporters. You know what, Republicans, enough with the moderation. Now, you're already screwed. And Minnesota's lost. When you look at Minnesota, you have to understand how it got this way. You have to understand. Minnesota's a microcosm of the country. Minnesota's an example of fiscal conservatives making all these excuses about why they don't participate in elections or why they vote for the moderate candidate or whatever the case may be. Really, they're center-left Republicans is what they are. They go, wait a minute, what is this? This isn't right. This isn't okay. This isn't what I voted for. No, it is what you voted for. It's exactly what you voted for. It's exactly what you asked for. All you Mitt Romney, Michelle Tafoya, John Thune, Mitch McConnell, John McCain, we're throwing him in there too. All of you center-left Republicans allowed this to happen. Because you said we need moderation. Because the only answer is to convince the independents and the moderates who have capitulated and enabled the communists. I'm not a communist. I'm an FBA black trans lesbian, but I'm not a communist at all. I'm a pro-choice, Christo-nationalist FBA black trans lesbian. I'm not a communist. And I'm sorry, did I say pro-choice again? I'm sorry. It's my two-spirit. I'm a pro-life, Christo-nationalist, FBA, trans, lesbian. And I deserve to be heard, too, because trans lives matter. Right? You're watching the Alex Jones Show here live on Sunday night. This is the Alex Jones Network. I'm your guest host, Roysha White, in the Belly of the Beast, Minneapolis, Minnesota. Stay tuned. We'll be right back

ladies and gentlemen, Bigley has launched an online pharmacy, 1776rx.health. It's one product we're launching with, my decision, and that is ivermectin with benzidol, both powerful, really good anti-parasitics. It doesn't just get the big worms and all the crap that's out there. It's amoebas, it's microplasms. It is so important. These two together, I mean, ivermectin is a Nobel Prize winning for this. But benzidol is the big one. And folks, it isn't just parasites. Just search benzidol studies. Just put that into a search engine and you'll see congressional hearings. You'll see top scientists. You'll see all the studies on what else it does that they don't want you to know about. It's dramatic. So, and you won't know if you had any type of parasitical deal or whatever until you've done this. And a lot of people went there yesterday. A lot of people got it. Very smart move. 1776rx.health.

0: Welcome back to the Alex Jones Show here on the Alex Jones Network, Sunday Night Live. I'm your guest host, Roisha, in the belly of the beast, Minneapolis, Minnesota, cultural epicenter of American politics, where we have a failed communist state. We failed. We've lost it. Minnesota is lost. I'm sorry. And there's some great people here. And this used to be a great state, still is a great state. But we are an example that you can lose the gifts that God grants you, that God gives you, the blessings that God bestows upon you by choosing to associate with or vote for people to represent you that don't have a scintilla of righteousness. Not even a scintilla of righteousness do our leaders have here in Minnesota. And what else would we need to see? It's like, again, Minnesota is the microcosm with the worst fraud we've witnessed in our state's history. Some of the greatest political failures, number one, our education system, where 20 to 30% of the people, the young kids, the young people in the city of Minneapolis can't read or write at grade level. Epic political failure. With all that happening, with us witnessing all of that, our instinct is still to moderate. We still want moderation, or at least that's what the fake and rigged elections would tell us. And I'm not upset. People are like, are you upset? Are you disappointed in the result of the primaries? So, and you know, the Dems and the Libs, they love to throw it in your face like, you lost again. You all don't get it. We do not believe in the legitimacy or security of these elections. Why? Because you told us not to in 2018. Never forget the documentary Kill Chain, where Amy Klobuchar and Kamala Harris, who I see is ahead in the primary polls for the Democrat side in 2028, it's just like, boy, that's what we're up against, right? I mean, this is the, when you want to moderate, let me explain it to people. When you want to moderate, when your instinct is moderation, you are extending a hand to people who believe Kamala Harris, Pete Buttigieg, AOC, Jasmine Crockett, Gavin Newsom would make fine presidents. Those are the people who you're reaching for. And don't tell me, no, they're the independents and moderates out there that really don't associate with either political side. They're going to vote for the best candidate. You know what? To all of them, I say, you're traitors and liars too. You're delusional. The people in the center, the middle, moderate, milquetoast American citizens that are lukewarm and the independents, you all are delusional. You all are absolutely delusional. And you're seeing it down there in Texas right now. The polls, the fake polls, but okay, we all want to use the polls as an indicator of something. In a world where you would elect a James Tallarico over a Ken Paxton, and by the way, has Joe Rogan had Ken Paxton on yet? Has Rogan had? I haven't been on Rogan yet. You know that we'll say that for a different day. I'm not even gonna go there. But has Joe Rogan had on Ken Paxton? Maybe he did. Maybe I'm wrong. I could be wrong. I don't watch every episode, but I see the clips and I see the clips of James Tallarico on Joe Rogan. I don't see the clips of Ken Paxton on Joe Rogan. And in America where we would even think to elect. James Tallarico, who has the audacity to thump the Bible, but he's obviously in support of abortion up to birth. I mean, come on. We all know that. I don't even care what he says. It's a fundamental part of their political platform. And that is the referendum issue. That is the issue. Everybody kind of wants to put it to bed. We're not putting anything to bed. We're not toning anything down. We're not taking a single back step, which is why I'm running for president now. I just need a bigger sample size. That's all. Minnesota is a failed communist state for a reason. The Republicans here, the majority of them, and look at the primary turnout. Democrats turn out 2-1 in the primary. After witnessing the greatest fraud in the history of Minnesota, the Democrats still turned out to vote 2-1. What do you want me to say to these people in Minnesota, these Republicans? What should I do? You want me to go drag them to the polls physically? You want me to go stand outside their homes and scream, the commies are coming, the commies are coming? And people criticized me. They said, well, you didn't run a campaign with a great ground game and you didn't send any mailers. And if you're stupid enough to still believe the mailers you get, let me tell you how it works for everybody in the back. Take out your number two pencil, as the great Steve Bannon always says. Take out your number two pencil. The people who send you the mailers are the people who got enough money on the front end for a quid pro quo with the special interest and lobby money. That's how they're able to send you the mailers. You should look at them, make a mental note, puppet, throw it in the trash. Wipe your ass with it is what you should do. Use it as tissue when you get one of those stupid mailers from one of these candidates. I didn't send one. I didn't send one. I didn't make one phone call. I didn't buy one TV ad. I went straight to the people through social media, through the internet, through the live broadcast like here. And if you didn't get the message, then you weren't looking. Then you were listening to the Star Tribune, who, oh, by the way, dead named me and misgendered me. According to them, my transition isn't genuine enough, right? They're all concerned about my genitalia. Like, they get to determine what's a woman. They get to determine who's a real woman and who's a fake real woman. Don't worry about my genitalia. Don't worry about my trans plan with my trans affirming doctor. It's none of your business. When a beautiful black queen talks, you listen and you learn. Better yet, you bow to a beautiful black queen like Roisha. Okay? Okay? You bow to a beautiful black queen when she speaks. That's what you do. Don't worry about my trans plan, my genitalia. Nine and a half or more beautiful black inches of clitoris. You bow when a queen talks. But I'm not trans enough for the Star Tribune, right? And my whole point is there's still Minnesota Republicans who read the Star Tribune. They think the Star Tribune's a credible source of information. Like, for example, the story that keeps popping up is you have a 50-year order for protection against your ex-wife. Well, you must have beaten her ruthlessly to get a 50-year order for protection. No, actually, there was no evidence. There were no police calls. There were no arrests. There were no pictures. No evidence whatsoever. There wasn't even an eyewitness. No evidence whatsoever that I did anything physically abusive to my ex-wife. In Minnesota, like many other places all across the country, they give out orders for protection like candy. Another symptom of a country that's lost its way. See, and there's a corollary. When a Dr. Fauci could perpetuate the crimes that he did against the American people and not be arrested, justice is dead. There is no American justice system. There is no justice. Justice is dead when Dr. Fauci can perpetuate those crimes. But that's downstream. Upstream from Dr. Fauci is when a woman can falsely accuse a man of sexual assault or rape and come back to the court and admit that she lied and face no criminal penalty. Justice is dead. Now, lucky for me, my ex-wife didn't allege that because, I mean, even for her, that'd be a step too far. But to say I was abusive, that's in play. Not a 50-year order for protection. Actually, we appealed it because
1: And there will be Ramona answering
0: scrutiny to the facts and findings in order to grant maximum relief, which 50 years is the maximum relief you can be granted in a civil order for protection, which means the judge has to have a severe scrutiny of the facts and findings in order to grant such a relief. And obviously she didn't. In fact, interestingly enough, you tell me out there, all the Democrat critics, and see, you can't convince them anyways. I don't know why I'm arguing with them. I'm just going on the record because, you know, tomorrow a transgender jihadist could come and try and shoot a fellow trans queen. Because they don't think I'm trans enough. Go figure. I just like to be on the record. You tell me another legal setting where a person could be accused of something, with no dispositive video evidence, paperwork, emails, text messages, phone calls, eyewitnesses, some type of dispositive evidence. And in fact, have four or five witnesses to counter those allegations, some of which who were actual eyewitnesses to the allegations themselves. You tell me another legal setting where that person could still be found guilty for the crimes alleged against them. The answer is nowhere. Nowhere in our legal, unless you're President Trump and you get brought up on politicized witch hunt, kangaroo court indictments from your political opponents, and then all bets are off. And what's to say there's any difference between the indictments brought down on President Trump and the young up-and-coming ultra-MAGA U.S. Senate candidate here in the belly of the beast, a failed communist state? And you stupid Republicans actually would read the Star Tribune, see 50-year order of protection and go, wow, that's a lot of baggage. No, you are a coward. You're a coward. That's the truth. And that's why Minnesota is the way it is. All of you out there who wonder, you look at Minnesota and go, what the heck is going on with Minnesota? Every time I look up, it's Minnesota. What's going on with these people? It's very simple. We didn't hold the line. We didn't hold the line. We refused to hold the line. I'm radical. I'm radical. You know, I'm... And hey, maybe, you know, again... Vox populi, vox dei, the voice of the people is the voice of God. The voice of the people wants moderation. Then proceed. Make your choice and live with your decision. But be brave enough to look at the results of your decision and infer some of the motive. Maybe your motive is to trade your freedom for convenience in an unacceptable and, in my opinion, inappropriate quid pro quo. Maybe that is your true motivation. And if that's the case, don't talk to me about the Muslims are coming. Don't say, oh, the Muslims are coming, the Muslims are coming. The Muslims are here. They're here. They're inside the wire, and you all know it. We all know it. We all know the Muslims are inside the wire. Liberals and Democrats on the streets of America saying they're more afraid of MAGA Trump supporters than they are radical Islamists. And you still want to negotiate? Take it from a beautiful black queen. The time for negotiation is over. There is no more negotiating with crazy. You can be a beautiful black trans queen, but do you believe in American citizenship? Do you believe in having a country? Do you believe in this nation's founding ideas about freedom, sovereignty? That's the question. I don't care how you dress. I don't care who you sleep with. It's none of my business. I don't care what your genitalia looks like. If you want to chop it off, if you want to sew it on, if you want to pierce it, if you want to peel it, if you want to do whatever you want to do, whether you want to go out into your living room at home on a Friday night and turn on that Sade, light some candles, drink some wine, and just twirl it in a circle because you can. Well, you know, all to be free, born this way. I don't care what you do. But can we at least have secure elections? Can we at least not open our country up to foreign invaders? Because you know what? These foreign invaders are taking up my trans resources. There's a lot of resources out there that trans people need. It's all the hate we deal with. There's a lot of resources out there that trans people need, and these foreign invaders are taking our resources. I don't want to share. I don't want to share the resources, the public resources, with some rapist from Guatemala. I'm a beautiful, black, fabulous trans queen. I don't need to be sharing the resources, our nation's resources, tax dollars, the social programs with some Guatemalan foreign invader. And it's not just from Guatemala. I don't mean to pick on Guatemala. It's not just people from Guatemala. It's people from all over the world. But just the same, as borders work in both directions, we don't need to be paying all of these countries all around the world. You guys have heard me talk about it time and time again. You live in a reverse vassal empire. You ask yourself, you go, usually in a vassal state, in a vassal empire, The small kingdom pays tribute to the big kingdom for military protection. If you ever have trouble with a kingdom, another kingdom, a village, a band of marauders, you can send word to the vassal empire and we'll send aid. We'll send military aid to help you. You pay a small nominal fee tribute to the bigger power for protection. We live in a reverse vassal empire, where we pay everybody else to protect them. Ask yourself, would you go down to the most dangerous bar or nightclub in your respective area, city, and be a bodyguard for free? Would you go down to the most dangerous bar in your city, in your town, and stand as a bodyguard, as a security guard, a doorman for free? In what world, who would do that? Who would be a bodyguard in the most dangerous bar for free? I'll tell you who. Somebody who's selling drugs out of the back or the basement or from behind the bar. That's who would be bodyguard for free at the most dangerous bar in town. Somebody who has another ulterior motive, who has another business going on at that business, at that place. They want a proximity to that location for whatever reason. That is a scenario where you would pay every other country to protect them. And why do we pay? We pay for the exact reason Tim Scott said we pay when he was on the presidential campaign in 2024. And that's why I'm really running. Over my dead body will I see Rhino Extraordinaire Tim Scott up there parading around as a presidential candidate in 2028. Over my dead body. But he is the quiet part out loud, right? We want to moderate. We want to smile, stupid, goofy laugh. We're all Republicans. We all need to get along. We're not getting along. We're not getting along at all. No, because you all aren't doing anything. You haven't done any. Don't tell us about the midterms. Don't try and fear monger us about losing the House and the Senate. You have the House and the Senate right now. You're not doing anything with it. Then you want to call these people the doomers and the black pillars and the this and the that. You want to try and demean these people who are further to the right and say they're panickins. No. They're not panic. What? How dare you? The audacity of you split-tongued. The audacity of you. If we were on Please Call Me Crazy, I'd just use the profanity. But, you know, respectfully to Alex Jones's show, the audacity of you split-tongued folk out there who call us panickins, but the entire message of the Republican platform is to panic because of what the communists are doing. So which one is it? Should we panic or not? Well, we should panic, but as long as we have enough institutionalists like John Thune, we should make it through. Did they just say that out loud? Even more important, did you believe that? Are you guys actually buying? I've been to a lot of these Republican events where people come in like that, like a John Thune type, and they say that kind of stuff in front of an audience and they clap. And I'm like, people who know me from Minnesota have been at some of these events when I'm there to speak. You know, I'm the rabble rouser. I come in and say the thing that everybody's thinking, but people won't stand up and say. And, you know, when these other folks are on stage and whatnot, I'll just kind of be standing in the back with my arms folded, looking around, listening. And it happens time and time again where somebody would get up there who's a John Thune kind of Republican and say just that, you know, panic. But if we can just get enough John Thunes in, we'll be okay. Moderates, institutionalists, middle-of-the-road folk who can appeal to Democrats and suburban white women. And I get up there and go, did you all just believe what that person said? You really believe that? And you can hear this groan in the crowd like, oh, he's going to do it. He's going to address the elephant in the room. Ah, don't do it. He's going to go ahead, just do it then. And then afterward, they're like, you said what needed to be said. You said what needed. You told them. I'm gonna keep telling the truth. It's not a referendum on me personally. It's a referendum on you, the American people. When you're ready, when you're finally sick and tired of what we're going through right now, from President Trump's mouth to God's ear and everybody else up and down the line to the lowest amongst us, the weakest citizen amongst us, this will stop. But until then, you know, quit your complaining, quit your belly aching and moaning. The Republicans, let me tell you why I say Minnesota's lost. Minnesota's a failed communist state. It's over. Now, down the road, President Trump could do some things. Somebody could do some things that could turn the momentum, and some places that are occupied could be free again. That happens. That happens. But as of right, as it stands today, a week after our midterm primary, Minnesota's lost. Don't let these stupid Republicans tell you Minnesota's in play. It's not in play. They're lying. They're lying. They know they're lying. I know they're lying. We all know they're lying. They're lying. Number one, the elections aren't secure. Number two, the justified midterm primary results would suggest that the voter turnout enthusiasm amongst Democrats is 2-1. How in the world do we play? And they have the audacity to tell you that the 1 million Christian voters, Republican Christian low propensity voters who didn't vote in 24, are going to run to the polls in November for an openly pro-choice candidate. Oh, my Lord. My Lord, my Lord. It's like the audacity of these lies, but our willingness to believe them is even more, just more profound. You really believe this stuff? You really believe that a majority of the United States Senate, the current Republican-held United States Senate, is in favor of the Save America Act? You really believe that? Just tell me. Do you really believe that? You really believe the only people holding it up are a few, like John Thune or Susan Collins or whoever? You really believe that? It's ridiculous. It's ridiculous. We probably could count on our hand the people who really do support the Save America Act. You're watching the Alex Jones Show live Sunday night, the Alex Jones Network. I'm here in the belly of the beast, Roysha. We'll be right back in a moment. Stay tuned.
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2: 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We have the turmeric. We've got the MK Ultra, which is a phenomenal multivitamin, also nootropic as well. Ultimate.
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2: 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Incredible antioxidant, methylene blue. 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

0: 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I'm your guest host, Royce. 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
1: A number of young ladies wanted to come up and...
0: Just a little respect for your black queens. All my black queens out there, clock it. Clock it. Yeah, I mean, you know, what to even say? I've said it all. I haven't said any different than anybody else has said it. I couldn't say it any different than anybody else said it. I can't say it any better. Can't say it any better than anybody else has said it. We all know what the problem is. We all know what the problem is, which is why I'm just having a blast. I'm having a blast in my feminine era. I never know. Could be a woman.
1: Good luck.
0: Or better yet, more accurately, a black trans lesbian. I never knew. This whole time, there's been a transgender, you know, caged deep down inside of me. And it feels good for that transgender to finally be free, for Royce to be free. It does. It's liberating. Because like I said, the ship's going down and the band is playing. And, you know, it's funny, and people aren't going to like this, but that's okay. You know, I saw Enos Kanter, my fellow trans
1: dragon,
0: 2027, I saw him say, I just want to be very clear here. I just want to be very clear that I'm not associated with any other player and their antics to get clicks. I'm not trying to make a mockery of this. This is very serious to me. You know what? And I said this the other day on my show. You're a guest in my country. Now, if you want to talk politics, Enos, we can talk politics.
1: Look, it's going to be open lines.
0: Politics. If you want to talk basketball, we can talk basketball. If you want to play one-on-one, we can play one-on-one. But other than that, shut your mouth. Shut your mouth, or I'll shut it for you. So we can have a girl fight. If you want. So I don't like the company you keep. See, everybody else will cut around the corners and play the field. Watch your mouth. You're talking to somebody who doesn't really do that often. Actually, I never do it. And I'll just say, I remember when you first hit the scene and you were running around with William Burns, director of the CIA, William Burns, at the cocktail mixers. So I don't like the company you keep. I know when you get political asylum because scumbag President Erdogan put a fatwa on you. When you get political asylum, you have to go to State Department, and the State Department doesn't grant political asylum to special case refugees unless the CIA has some interest. And I don't believe in or trust any of the CIA's interest in anything, especially 6'10 basketball players. Why? Because if I'm ever president of the United States, the first black trans lesbian president, we're going to abolish the CIA. We're going to get rid of the CIA. We're going to scatter it to the winds in the name of JFK. So you watch your mouth. You know your place. You're a guest in my country. This is America, and I'm an American citizen, and you're here on asylum, buddy. Watch your mouth when you're talking to an American citizen, a heritage American. And I don't even like the Turks anyway. Let me just throw that out there. I don't like the Turks anyway. I like the East Turkestan folks, Uyghur Muslims. Remember, I was talking about that before you were, too. And it's not a game of who was first, but I just don't like when people try, you know, well, you got the monopoly on the WNBA draft. Shut your mouth. Shut your mouth. Mass deportations. And the Turk's heart longs for Vienna. Never forget that, all of you out there. The Turk's heart longs for Vienna, which means the Turk, you know, is, oh, well, the Turk wants to conquer Europe. No. The Turk's heart wants to be European, longs for the neoclassicism of Vienna, the art, the high society of Vienna, the great Ottoman Empire of old. And never forget, Christians fought a war against Muslims time and time again. And one of those times, we'll save that for another day. Save that for another day. Watch your mouth, Turk. Okay, now that we got that out of the way, I wish Enes Kanter farewell in the draft. Farewell to him. Maybe he's number one. Maybe he's number two. Maybe I'm number one. Who knows? But more importantly, the WNBA, and I just want to say this about women's basketball again. You know, my coach, Nancy Lieberman, was my coach in the Big Three. And she's one of the first pioneers of women's basketball. She's got a wealth of knowledge of the game. And there's so many great women's basketball players out there, so many great women's athletes. I saw the other day Clarissa Shields, won a big-time championship fight or a big-time fight. There are a lot of great women's athletes out there. A lot of them, especially basketball players. A lot of great women's basketball players out there. But it's time to expand. It's time to expand the game. Let those assigned male at birth come and support. You know, so we talk about this gender pay gap. If LeBron James played in the WNBA, the ratings would go through the roof and women would get paid more. Isn't that what we all want? Isn't that the goal? Isn't the measure of a thing, the overall health of a thing, the material benefit? Isn't the overall measure of a thing, a given thing in society, the net benefit, material benefit for a person or the people involved? It brings up an interesting point. It's because it's like, for all of the talk about inequality or gender pay gaps and who has the resources and who doesn't, that cannot be the only measure of a society, of the health of a society. See, and I saw the other day there was this clip of Hassan Piker, who's a fruitcake, and I think I can use it. I think I can use the term, use the B word and the F word with impunity now, the same way I can use the N word as a black person. Now that I'm a black trans lesbian, I think I can use the B word and the F word with impunity. I can't say it here on the show because we're live, but I think that, you know, I think that comes along with it. I have to double check with the trans and women community. But regardless, Hassan Piker, communist fruitcake, and my goodness. I mean, what more do we have to see? The fact that guys like this are even popping up and becoming popular is a tale of the tape. So what is going on here? And they ask him on the podcast, I forget which podcast it was, got the two white guys on it, and they ask him, they say, well, what's a good example of a socialist system? A modern example of a socialist system that you think is doing it right? And what do you think his answer was? China. Of course he thinks that. He even went so far as to say, I'm going to post a clip a little bit later on my social media, but it's just a perfect example of the mentality on the Marxist left. He said, and I quote, I'm paraphrasing, but it's pretty close, that you have to measure a government or governance by the material output, the material benefit of the most downtrodden people, the material benefits for the most downtrodden people. And if we measure a system of governance like that, China, that went from, you know, basically a third world country to competing with one of the world superpowers, being us, he was referring to the United States of America, competing with one of the world superpowers, you'd have to say that China is the closest thing to an efficacious form of governance. And my mind was just blown. And like, I'm sure there's probably a lot of people out there who believe that. There's a lot of people out there who really believe that China's communist system of governance is the reason that they've risen out of, obscurity, international obscurity. The rise of China was not organic. And it certainly wasn't due to their communist system of governance. They, like many of the other communists in Europe and all around the world, are subsidized by the American working class. The capitalist American working class has subsidized the entire world and specifically the rise of China. So their communist system of governance could survive over top of the foundation that American citizens, working class American citizens, provide them economically. And One Belt, One Road is littered with Western receipts, littered with American receipts, littered with American taxes. No, the rise of China was not the Chinese Communist Party's communist philosophy. The rise of China was a quid pro quo with America's managerial elite, permanent political class, to subsidize the rise of China. And one must ask, why on earth did we ever do that? We have answers. The answer is a group of academic elites in the middle, a group of moderate American academic elites came up with this brilliant idea. They refer to it as the managed decline. And why do they call it the managed decline? Because they manage it. It's managed. And the managed decline was this concession that America is in decline. Inevitably, nothing you can do about it. The rise of China is the second law of thermonuclear dynamics. This was their justification to continue to use China as our essential supply chain manufacturer and put a bunch of American citizens out of work, first of all, but also out of the security of manufacturing our essential goods here in our own country. And they justified it by saying China's rise can only be deterred, can only be managed if we infuse them with Western capitalism. By doing this in China, we will make the Chinese more like us. And what happened was the exact opposite. We became more like the Chinese, which is why they say it's the economy, stupid. A bunch of American citizens who don't have a scintilla of righteousness, morals, or ethics. They think everything comes down to price and money, and they don't even understand how inflation really works. They don't even understand how the economy actually works. Their greatest indicator of the economic standing of our country, the overall economic health, is the price they pay at the gas pump, which is why you don't realize that the Federal Reserve's crushing you. Because back to the American education system, they teach you about gender sex dolls before they teach you how to do basic math. God forbid how the monetary system works. It'd be like a cardinal sin to teach American citizens how the monetary system actually works, which is why no schools do it. You got to go to a specialized school and ask for specialized classes to figure out how the Federal Reserve works. Hell, I wouldn't be surprised if they don't even give you classes. You got to go to specialized. You got to go to the school of the elites for people who graduate to go work for the Fed or the other major banking institutions to learn how the Fed works. Nobody knows how it works. It's all economic esoteric jargon. Esoteric jargon for a reason, because it makes it very hard for any regular person to understand what the hell is going on. But some of us actually pay attention. Some of us read The Creature on Jekyll Island. Some of us watched the PBS documentary, The Power of the Fed, where the Federal Reserve's own former employees said without saying, this institution is out of control. This is not doing what it's supposed to do, what it's intended to do. It's not doing what it's intended to do because it never was. It is doing what it's intended to do. It's devaluing the dollar, and it's making a small select few people rich on the way down because the American people refuse to stand up and say we have to separate the morals and ethics, the righteousness of our society with the price and the materialism, which is the real goal of Marxism. The real goal of Karl Marx was to reduce the human existence down to price. If you can reduce the human existence down to price, then money becomes people's god. I'll say it again. Take out your number two pencil. If you can reduce the human existence down to price, money becomes God. And that's what's happened in this country. On both sides of the aisle, on both sides of the political spectrum, money has become God. And a society that has money at the center cannot uphold its integrity, cannot uphold the morals and the ethics, the righteousness of its institutions, let alone the rule of law. The rule of law, justice, there is no justice. Justice is dead. Dr. Fauci is the living example that justice is dead. But hey, go get your vaccine. I got to change it. I'm a pro-life Christo-nationalist FBA trans lesbian who is unvaccinated. Clock it. Pro-life, Christo-nationalist, FBA, trans, lesbian, who's unvaccinated. Clock it. I'm running for United States president. My name is Royce White. Sometimes Royce. And I'm running for United States president. Clock it. And I challenge anybody to debate the issues. Anybody up and down the line. Any of them. You notice how they never challenge me to a debate? And when they do, they bring on stupid people like Isaiah Martin who have the audacity to tell the American people that we, the American taxpayer, don't subsidize the lion's share of NATO. And they actually double down on it. They say it the next day, the next week, the next month, and they just lie. They just hope that Democrats are dumb enough to believe them. They bring up the Budapest Memorandum. I wouldn't even answer the question when we got in the debate. Don't try and derail me into some obscure conversation about a memorandum of all things that doesn't have any teeth. Doesn't have any teeth. It's irrelevant. It's illegitimate. Why is it illegitimate? Because one of the co-signers of the memorandum decided to go into Ukraine. So the memorandum is obviously void. If you have a memorandum that's a security guarantee, and the country who is a co-author of the memorandum decides to attack you, that's another way of saying all bets are off. The memorandum is void. Basic geopolitics. Learned that when I was ditching class as a young All-American basketball player. I'm having fun. Bring the Mariah Carey back up there in the studio. Sweet, sweet fantasy is what we're living in. Where John Thune and the Rhino Republican Senate is going to save the Republic. bring the Mariah Carey back up. We're going to have a blast here. There she is. Look at the beautiful Queen Mariah Carey. Can you even believe how great she was? I mean, there's a master, right? We all aspire to be a beautiful queen like the great Mariah Carey. And when this drops, you're not out there dancing, you don't even have the flavor to save this republic. Even as an FBA trans lesbian who's unvaccinated, I can appreciate the jam of Mariah Carey.

0: We're getting so much information.
1: Bring the mic back. Bring the mic back. We'll be partying all night. We'll be partying all night. I'm going to go get me some ice cream. It's a great, it's a beautiful summer evening here in the belly of the beast. And I'm going to enjoy the time that we have left. Because you know what? Gratitude is the greatest source of faith. And I'm more grateful than ever.
0: So much information on Chupacabra.
1: Sound the alarm. The commies are not coming. They are in the wire. The Muslims are not coming. They are in the wire. The rhinocrats are not coming. They are in power. So I'm going to sound the alarm and tell you.
0: Here tonight, a brand new Reuters story on the Chupacabra. About 2 hours old now.
1: I want you out there to be grateful, because despite our trials and tribulations, it is a miracle that we are alive. It's a miracle. It's a miracle that we're here, that we're drawing breath. I think of all the people who, you know, have chronic pain and chronic illness or disease, a stage four cancer, or, you know, somewhere in the world, a newborn baby died for no reason.
0: Hit the mainstream press everywhere, Los Angeles.
1: All the time. For reasons we don't really understand. And it's hard to come to grips with. So we should all be grateful. And I'm grateful. I'm so grateful. I can't even tell you.
0: Suddenly doing reports.
1: I can't even tell you. You know, the

0: executed for his name's sake, like the great Charlie Kirk, who was brutally assassinated. But as soon as you go back on those morals and principles, as soon as you go back on those foundations, I spit you out. Spit you out. Me, I spit on the floor. But tonight I'm going to go enjoy some ice cream. I don't know. What flavor? But you know, under the right circumstances, I could be convinced for
1: a request from Lynn Powell, who called us. You know, we heard rumored somebody killed a chupacabra. What can you tell me?
0: Maybe a little cheesecake? I don't know. It's a bit. We're celebrating. We are celebrating the managed decline of the nation from the ultra wealthy, scientific, managerial, academic elite who you all have so much trust in. They're such strong candidates, aren't they? Michelle Tafoya, America's favorite sideline reporter. And watch now. Watch how slowly but surely the conservative mainstream media will try and pull my name out of this WNBA controversy. Watch for that. Watch for because if they didn't know, now they know. And now that they know that I'll say the real deal, watch how they slowly try and pull me out. See, they think there's a quid pro quo happening here. They're thinking, well, you know, we're going to try and, you know, shoehorn Michelle Tafoya into the Senate. And they may, in fact, let her win. Because if you have three pro-choice women as two senators and a governor here in Minnesota, what's the difference? The sanctity of life is not upheld in the cultural epicenter, Minnesota, the belly of the beast, and we're fighting a spiritual battle. And those who don't think it's spiritual, they're not ready for the battle, obviously. So they'll let her win, because what's the difference? What's the difference? We're retiring Mitch McConnell. You know, Lindsey Graham passed. We got some other people out there like Mitt Romney who are over the hill, and they had to give up their seat. The MAGA movement was on the rise. We were plucking these people out across the country. And then all of a sudden we reached this pinnacle where it's like rubber's meeting the roads, do or die. What's the establishment going to do? What's the D.C. swamp going to do? We got to get a Michelle Tafoya in there somewhere who says, you know, these red flag laws, I'm in favor of these red flag. No red flag laws anywhere, ever. Unrestricted Second Amendment. Unrestricted. Completely unrestricted. You know why? Because we have Democrats who say they want to lock the unvaccinated in their homes, and they're singing China's praises. They're traitors. Traitors like John Milley. General John Milley. His name, John Milley, General Milley. I don't know. Because to me, when you go and you talk to our national mortal enemy, you're dead to me. You don't even have any. Your name is your whoever you're ready. John's dead. You're dick now. It's been another episode of the Alex Jones Show here on the Alex Jones Network, Sunday Night Live. Signing off from the belly of the beast, Minneapolis, Minnesota. God bless you all. God bless America. Go have some ice cream tonight. The ship's going down and the band is playing. Godspeed.

of thirst is finished, and there's beer in Texarkana, so we'll bring it back no matter what it takes. He's pounding down, loaded up and trapped. We're gonna do what they say.

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2: Facility. We are at war with Russia. We have been sleptwalked into this by NATO and the EU and Biden, and Trump has tried to stop it, but he's not obviously been able to. And that's where we are. Now Trump has pulled the last aircraft carrier out of the Asia theater and has diverted it to the whole Iran war and to the Western Hemisphere. We've got those developments, and you've also got footage of some of the poor conditions on one of the aircraft carriers. I posted it, got called a traitor. I just simply posted the footage. Yes, it's true, our military has gone through a lot of hardship in the past, but that doesn't say that the degraded situation that a lot of our forces is under is a good thing. They should be treated like crap. And now even more footage has come out that we'll be getting to tonight. But just because our sailors and Marines and soldiers and have gone through a lot in the past doesn't mean this is a good thing. Even though reports from the Navy admit that this particular ship was particularly degraded with rotten food, people getting basically food poisoning, you name it. And the point is you have these extended deployments putting massive pressure on our forces and on our supply chains, because almost every base we have in the Middle East got damaged or heavily damaged, and that's why you can't really properly resupply the ships. So we'll be getting to all of that. Trump, or whoever runs Truth Social, posted an image of himself with a hat saying 2028, we will win. A lot of people saying Trump really is intending to run again. Well, he's going to have a problem because we've got the poll numbers here, and Trump is at the lowest point he's ever been because of inflation. But I don't know what Trump 2028 means. We're going to win. They'd have to repeal a constitutional amendment against that. But who knows? Trump may think he's got some rabbit in the hat or card up his sleeve. We'll be looking at that report. Also, we have just wild developments across the United States with different states passing laws like Massachusetts that you can kill a baby even, quote, after it's born, up to the point or after. What does that mean? And then you've got all these bizarre statements from the left saying it's a sacrament to kill babies. I have videos of that. We also have some big developments on the front with what's happened to our operation that's hit the news. And I told everybody this a few years ago, and I have particular details, and there was a criminal investigation by the DOJ into it. That was killed by Todd Blanche, his deputy AG. Now he's the head AG. But now it's back on. The lady they indicted, the head of the SPLC, it's now coming out in court documents, was targeting myself for destruction. And they're saying serious felonies, and she may be charged for that. That's mainstream news. Wow. The chickens are coming home to roost. We'll be right back. Stay with us.
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0: It is Sunday, August 16th, 2026. I am your host, Alex Jones, and we're going to be live here for the next 4 hours tonight. Thank you so much for joining us. All right. There's so much to hit, so much to cover, but I want you to know what we're going to hit in the second hour, and it may go into the third hour, and that is the big debate that Candace Owens had with TPUSA's representative Friday that's super viral. And when you really pull back and look at it, it's just emblematic that the American people don't trust what the federal government and the DOJ put out. And you can't blame them after everything we've seen. And when I analyzed the debate Friday night and on yesterday's Saturday show, I did like 3 hours. I spent about an hour on it. People get really confused because they say, well, wait, you criticize Candace Owens and say things about her that you don't agree with and her kind of being the main focal point. I wouldn't even say self-appointed person that thinks the official story isn't true. It's just that she's the person that mainly covers that and that has gotten the most attention covering it. So I wouldn't say self-appointed, but she basically, by the public, has been appointed as that person. And then you have TPUSA that she basically has accused of being involved. And they're on the other side, and it's destroyed them, their popularity, their numbers, the crowds coming to their events. It has hurt them really, really bad. I, from just doing my history works and knowing some of them and covering it in great detail, do not believe they were involved killing Charlie. That said, the official story is not true, and there is a cover-up. So I just analyzed balls and strikes here, and this has really captured the public's attention. And in a way, it's a good thing because people are thinking and questioning. At another level, it sucks the oxygen out of the room of all the other incredible news that's going on that we still obviously cover 90% of the time. But I think it's important for people to understand my position on this. And we're going to give you some incredible examples tonight that are hiding in plain view. And one of them is the feds released footage of a long time ago. You know, Charlie was killed 11 months ago, back in September 10th of last year, 2025. Saying, here he is going up and down the stairwells. And when I looked at the footage, you can run through some different programs, it does look, it's like it's been put through filters and been altered, and they said, no, it's not altered. Now, because the trial is here, the defense and others have been able to get the raw footage that shows that, A, the feds, what they released the media, zoomed in on it, and they flipped it, and they covered up, by zooming in, the timestamp. Why the hell would you do that? And now more and more of the videos, it's turning out, have been altered and manipulated. Now, remember they said we're going to release footage showing Epstein killing himself. And then they just showed a shot of the jail. You couldn't even see his door. And then they said it's unedited. It's all there. And they said, oh, 1 minute's missing. And then, oh, 10 minutes is missing. Oh, hours are missing. Remember that? And this is par for the course. Everything they put out on these type of high-profile cases in the past and now with Trump and Cash, you know, Patel and the FBI is just pure bull. And I remember early on it came out, like a few days after Charlie being killed, that there were all these Google searches out of D.C. and out of Israel, specifically on Charlie Kirk being assassinated, specifically the names of the surgeons and the hospital he was taken to by the same people searching him being murdered. And then people try to spin and say, well, it's probably just some timestamp problem. No, Google responded and it said, no, these are accurate timestamp searches. So there are hundreds of things like that. Now, when I study all this, and I'm pretty good at analyzing things, I cannot come up with exactly what happened. But when you add all this together, you have reasonable doubt of Tyler Robinson. And people say, oh, well, Tyler Robinson's confessed. Has he? I've talked to reporters that have talked to the family that say they're scared. I've aired tape recorded in the courthouse, the family saying 98% of what you see isn't true. Only 2% is true. We're being intimidated. We don't think Tyler did it. It's a setup. But then you never hear that in the media. So even the guy that Candace was debating, said, well, I'm 75 to 85% chance, you know, that I think Tyler did it. Well, that's reasonable doubt. If you've got 15% doubt, 85% you're sure, or 75, that's 25% doubt. If you've got 5% doubt, if there's any doubt, somebody walks. I'm not saying Tyler Robinson didn't do it. But when you look at him, he looks like he's had electroshock therapy, drooling. And then when you look at the build of the supposed shooter from the footage of Fez release, this guy looks like, you know, he weighs 40 pounds more, got some big biceps, different shoulders, different walk, different hips. And a lot of people pointed out the shoes and the gait and everything look like the boyfriend. I'm not the only one saying that. I'm not saying he did it. And then it goes on and on. And then what did we break? What did we break? 6-7 days after, it's on record, I get a call from somebody in the cabinet meeting, and they said, Cash Kill comes in and says, I'm in charge, the president backs me, Susie Wiles is there, Joe Kent, head of Counterterrorism Center, Tulsi Gabbard, head of the Office of Oversight over Intelligence, a bunch of them are in there, and he says, I don't want you involved in this case, I don't want intelligence involved, even though Tulsi Gabbard's office was set up for 9/11 to do just that. And it's over those agencies when it comes to oversight. And he said, I don't want to look at any foreign involvement. Because they'd found evidence of connections to foreign involvement. And I interviewed Joe Kent a few weeks ago on that subject. They've gotten even more information since then. But I also talked to TPUSA at the highest levels, somebody in the top three. I talked to some other people under that who talked to Kash Patel. Because I said to them, don't you want to know about the 10 trans supporters or trans people in the town in the 3 days before that said he'll be dead when he comes? 6 of them the day before, 3 the day before that, and 1 a day before that. So they're saying he'll be dead. And then 4 of them, or was it 3 or 4 of them, the day Charlie's killed, within minutes say, see, we told you he'd be dead. Why is it that being looked into? And Cash said, well, we think they knew, but we can't prove they were accomplices, so we didn't indict them. Well, why aren't they listed as witnesses? Well, why? I mean, if you got the proof that they're all meeting with Tyler, why don't you, and how do they all know Charlie'd be dead? That creates a lot more questions than it does answers, but we're dealing with a wall of BS here. Now, the trans folks said he'd be dead. They celebrated when he died. The left celebrated it. I got criticized early on for saying I could really see how the trans people did this. They've done a bunch of these type of things. So that's where we are, and I've got examples of all of this. I mean, let's go ahead, and then I'll get to this later in the next hour. I want to move into other news. Until then, and Lionel. Was a 43-year-plus licensed trial lawyer and former prosecutor and very popular national talk show host. He'll be joining us to talk about this, but let's just play clip 35 and 36 of folks illustrating this. And again, we now have the raw footage that shows this. We have people going in, reporters going in and showing, radio listeners, I'll just narrate this for you, that indeed the feds have altered the footage they released to the public. Why would they do that? And then you've got the Google data with the specific searches on the very hospital and surgeons and everybody where he was taken. Under the search, Charlie Kirk assassinated, like somebody was doing some groundwork before that. I mean, you add all this together, there's no way to say something isn't rotten in the state of Denmark, as Shakespeare would say. But before we play clip 35 and 36, just as I want to show what I'm talking about when I say this, here is the Patrick Ben David debate with Candace Owens and the fellow that she was debating. And he says that, Wilson says that based on the evidence right now, I don't know, I'd say 75-85%. That Tyler Robinson did it. Here's that clip.
1: Just out of curiosity, are you between 0 to 100, what is the likelihood that you think Tyler Robinson shot Charlie Kirk and killed him?
2: Based on the evidence right now, I don't know, I'd say 75, 85%.
1: Candace?
3: 0%.
1: 0%.
3: I'm at zero.
1: So
3: with what we've seen in terms of the evidence, I'm at 0%.
1: So not only, you know, that maybe somebody was behind him as a patsy influencing him. You're not even saying that he didn't even shoot Charlie Kirk.
3: Right. If you said, was he involved that day? As right. I have consistently said on my platform, I would say, yes, he was. I don't know what role he played, but as the shooter, 0%.
4: All right, you guys, we caught the feds in another lie. So this is level three, parking level three at UVU, where they have Tyler Robinson coming around the corner, coming down the stairwell. There's the camera right over here. But in the Fed version of their footage, this stairwell, which is actually on the left, on their version, it's on the right. So they have completely reversed this image. And not only have they reversed the image, they have also doctored the timestamps, because if you reverse the image, the timestamps would be reversed as well. So something may adding up here. Here's level two, proving that the stairwell is actually on the left.
0: And there's no doubt about that. I've talked to other reporters that have come and duplicated that. And reportedly, the footage that's now been seen by the defense, according to my sources, shows that indeed that the footage was flipped and that it is in HD, what they have, not was put out. And we have a bunch of other videos, that have been put out by the feds where it's all distorted. And they go, oh, that's just how the camera did it. And I've run through some AI tools and things. And no, it's been shorter on purpose. And why would they cut and blow it up and cut the timestamp off? There's a bunch of manipulation going on here. Now, the host of Redacted did a good job following up on what came out 10 months ago. I mean, just within a few weeks of Charlie being killed. All these bizarre Google searches, not just on Charlie Kirk being assassinated when he came to that university in the days before, but specifically to the hospital and the very surgeons and doctors. Here's that important clip.
5: Google search terms showed an interest in many terms related to Charlie Kirk's assassination before the actual September 10th assassination. Google Trends showed the following terms had been trending before Kirk was assassinated in two different places, Washington, D.C., and also in a foreign nation, you may have heard of them, called Israel. Here's a list of some of the things that he and others have found were trending prior to September 10th. Tyler James Robinson, the airplane, the Losi Center, which is the rooftop where the shooter allegedly was, the weapon, the hospital where he was taken, these doctors, the medical examiner. Now, a lot of this came originally from the Real Barron podcast, and then our next guest has furthered this by searching into Google Trends for himself. Can you explain to us the idea that these search terms peaked in different regions before the assassination in critical time periods?
6: Well, I asked Google this question. I said, hey, what does this mean, you know, in terms of these search terms, right? And I pulled up, I asked Google, okay, can you analyze some of these results? What do they mean? And they say, okay, they gave me two options. One of them being that, hey, you see all these search terms, like you just showed your audience, the Tyler Robinson, Losi, Center, Mauser 98, et cetera, et cetera. So they said the strongest interpretation of this is some kind of non-organic activity likely originating from a small number of users. And it said that it was potentially for reconnaissance or verification, a small number, a small group of people or a small, or a single individual, potentially someone involved or aware of the planning of the assassination was using Google to conduct online reconnaissance or verification. And then the second option that they gave me, very interesting, they said it was this is highly unlikely. They call this a remote interpretation, extraordinary coincidence, in that somebody in Israel or relative close contact was somehow searching up the hospital, the head medical examiner, all of these surgeons just by happenstance. So I asked Google that question, and those are the two options that it gave me, one of them being, the more logical answer, the other being highly likely, they say.
5: But the dates in July – right.
6: Well, there's two different clusters. Very interesting. So what I found from the D.C. dates, they were very close to the assassination one or two days before. So on like September 9th, September 10th, that's when they were clustered. Now, the searches for the Utah hospital medical examiner, as well as some of the surgeons that work at the hospital there, the Timpanogos Regional Hospital, those are centered around dates that are closer to the end of July, mid to late July. And one thing very interesting about that people were talking online, and this is veering into sort of the conspiracy space, is that if you remember the infamous or now infamous group text message from Charlie Kirk and a number of different donors. They were discussing after the TPUSA event in mid-July, that I think it was in Tampa, Florida. They were very unhappy with the platforming of Tucker Carlson, as well as the debate between Dave Smith and Josh Hammer. So that's when it first was rumbling. And now that points to some kind of, were those things related, right? Because we saw after the assassination, Israel was very, very quick to say, nope, this wasn't us. Of course, why would we do something like this? Charlie's our greatest ally, and then he's a lover of Israel. Why would he do this? And then now we know for a fact that's been confirmed by Candace Owens as well as other people's reporting that, no, there were indeed some strife going on behind the scenes. So then now that leads to, you know, I think a very credible motive. And with these Google searches, now we're starting to see, okay, is there a potentially, maybe not a smoking gun quite yet, but at least something that we need to investigate further, right? Because a lot of things, or a lot of responses that I got from people, because I was very early, you know, on, I was like, hey, this doesn't look right. This doesn't look like a lone gunman situation. It looks sort of like a conspiracy. You know, you had that guy, George Zinn, in the audience saying it was me, shoot me, shoot me. Very, very bizarre. And you had a very quick disinformation campaign that started right after the event. So that does not look like just a lone gunman type of situation. And, you know, a lot of people were like, how could you say you have no evidence? Well, now we're starting to see some evidence creep in. And one thing, you know, this is kind of a cheeky joke, but, you know, the Mossad, if they were involved in this kind of thing, the Mossad is supposedly one of the greatest spy organizations in the world. So you got to give them a little bit of credit in that, you know, they would hopefully do a good job and not leave too many trails behind. If we online were able to sleuth this out within a couple of days, I would feel like they weren't doing a good job. So I think that's kind of where I'm at with this. Like, this is certainly enough that it should warrant investigation, more conversation. And then, you know, you just saw Kash Patel, I think it was yesterday, go on and say, well, any kind of discussion online from people on social media, that is going to be very harmful for Charlie's family, and we must shut down this conversation. And I think that's kind of a red flag for me, is that, you know, saying that investigating further is somehow not good. That sounds kind of like a cover-up or a psyop.
0: It doesn't sound like it. It is. And I like all these other journalists and talk show hosts, both the main host of the show and James, who's the reporter there, the researcher. I mean, he does a lot of good work. But they never seem to bring up that Kash Patel ordered a shutdown of any foreign involvement. And I broke that back in September of last year. And then a month later, it came out in mainstream news. And since then, Joe Kent's gone public and indeed about that cabinet meeting, and that happened. I didn't get that information from Joe Kent, who I got it from other people in there. And I was given it because I have a big show and I was willing to put it out. And to me, that's like smoking gun. Don't look at domestic, which they had connections. And that's what TPUSA telling me that. And then don't look at foreign, though they found evidence of that. And again, TPUSA wasn't saying cover it up. Kash Patel, when they brought it up, saying, hey, what about all these people? You know, we're being blamed with this. You have all these trans people saying he's going to be dead tomorrow, and then saying, look, we killed him, and celebrating it. And George Zinn, this known political activist, jumping up the second the shot goes off and saying, I did it. And he told the cops, oh, I did it so the shooter could get away. And you had a bunch of people right when the shot goes off turning around like the shot came from behind, as it looks like it did, you know, from the rooftop, from in front, but from in, you know, behind them watching Charlie, they turn around and go, yay, great job, a whole bunch of people. We played that footage a lot. I mean, they need to be questioned. I'm sitting there at an event, hear a gunshot. I don't turn around and go, yay, instantly. I hit the ground. But if you were there to see something you knew was coming, well, then you celebrated. I mean, this is incontrovertible, extremely suspicious information. And for some reason, whenever I watch almost all these pundits and people that don't buy the official story, they cover all these other points that are very important. But no one ever seems to, like, when something is smoking gun cover-up, and you had Kash Patel, before he got into the FBI, saying, look at the cover-ups of Butler and Mar-a-Lago, and look at the cover-ups of Epstein, and then he gets in, and, oh, no, there's no cover-up. We're going to release all the footage. And then it's totally doctored and had a whole bunch cut out of it. And now they run around constantly saying, don't ask questions on every major event. This is a big, big problem. And then, of course, it gets worse. Utah is the only state in the country where you don't have to have a grand jury. That goes back to the Magna Carta, by the way. We got grand juries from that in England. you don't have a grand jury indicting people now? Both federal and state, you have a grand jury indict somebody. No, in Utah, you can have the prosecutors do it. So for some reason, they didn't think a grand jury would indict, or they didn't want to show them their evidence, and the evidence we keep getting from the feds is doctored over and over again. And then you've got that confession by Tyler Robinson that sounds like ChatGPT wrote it. It'd be perfectly written to convict somebody at every angle, and it has, like, cop speak. How stupid do you think we are? I'm going to stop covering this at this point. I got a bunch of other news to hit. Next hour, we'll get into it, and we'll continue on into the third and fourth hour tonight. You got yours truly, Alex Jones, this evening with Sunday Night Live. A lot of times we have guest hosts that are in the third and fourth hour. But when we come back, I want to talk about Trump's approval rating and what that's emblematic of in the policies and what we can expect in the midterms and some of the new polls. And I talked to Republican pollsters. I talked to the people at the White House. I told you this a year ago. They are extremely worried. It's not just mainstream polls, which can be skewed. These are their own polls show Trump's in a lot of trouble. And his staffers, as I told you months ago, say it's like he doesn't care. Well, that's even in the news today now. Oh, the staffers say he doesn't care. I don't just believe that article. I already know that from my sources. So why doesn't Trump care? And why is this Truth Social posting images of him running for office in 2028 and saying we will win Trump 2028? What does that mean? I mean, who are we going to position to beat the Democrats in 2028 if Trump's doing everything he can to be unpopular and we haven't positioned somebody to be his replacement? We'll be right back. This is an information war. Share the live feeds on X at Real Alex Jones Now. Follow us there and on Rumble at rumble.com/Alex Jones Show Live. I don't have to sell you on bovine colostrum. Almost everybody knows for decades and decades, doctors recommend it to patients. It's been all the rage. It's the first 2 weeks of milk that come from a cow or any other mammal. It's not normal milk. It's not white. It's clear. It's full of all these peptides and amino acids and growth factors and things that literally accelerate tissue repair and so much more. But the issue is our bovine colostrum is a private label of the top rated brand in the country. They let us put our label on it and we sell it for a little bit less than it's sold in stores. And then you're funding our operation. It's a total 360 win. But here's where I dropped the ball. I've been promoting this bovine colostrum for almost a year since our sponsor, Big Lee, came out with it. And I just basically talk about, hey, it's great for your hair, great for your skin, you know, great for all of that. But that's just what you see on the surface. Yeah, your fingernails are thicker. They grow quicker. Women, you know, since the 60s have been taking it. But if it's doing that to the outside, what is it doing to the inside? So I wanted to just read some of the things that's in bovine colostrum and explain to you how ours is 4 times stronger than the average stuff on the market and at least twice as strong as leading competitors. It's cold pressed. It's never been homogenized either or boiled or heated up to 250 degrees. So it keeps the cofactors alive. It's super concentrated. One little scoop from the powder is your daily intake, and it's amazing. But now our sponsors come out with these great naturally flavored grape gummies that has a full day concentrated allowance in each gummy. So let me now read to you just some of the ingredients and what it does. The vast majority of colostrum products, again, are flavorless, but the key is they are only 10 to 20% IgG. Ours is 40% IgG. That's double to quadruple the potency of the competitors. And it's a delicious, all-natural, grape-flavored gummy. So it habituates it. People love it and want to keep taking it. Immune Health IgG and Lactoferrin Defense. IgG immunoglobulins are the body's primary antibody defense. Colostrum's natural lactoferrin is a potent antimicrobial protein that binds iron and inhibits pathogen growth. Together, they prime and strengthen the immune system year-round, starting with the gut, and it's good for all the rest of the body and the organs. Gut support integrity. Colostrum contains growth factors IGF-1 and EGF. These help repair and maintain the gut lining. This makes it especially valuable for anyone dealing with leaky gut, digestive discomfort, or looking to optimize nutrient absorption. It's great for young people, but really essential for old folks. Because as you get older, the gut absorbs less and less. The bioactive peptides and growth factors in colostrum support faster tissue repair and lean muscle recovery after exercise, making these gummies a smart addition to any active lifestyle or fitness routine. And again, this is a 40% concentration. You're not going to find that anywhere else. Each gummy is 600 milligram concentrate of the highest quality bovine colostrum. 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
12: I find your desire for privacy insignificant. 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
13: A disturbance in the Force there is. Feel it, you can.
12: Those who obey have nothing to fear. Those who resist will be terminated.

0: nice shot, and nice bags. 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The forest is crawling with them, and I want them all dead. Chill out, babe. Get a hold of yourself, Pumpkin Jugs. It's Soros we're after, the Dark Wizard. He's behind the goblin invasion.
1: And the blood of the fallen rise out that blood.
0: We need to kill him in a huge way.
2: Okay, hell yeah.
0: All right, lady. Now that we're aligned, I'd like to introduce you to my velociraptor named Gary. He hates goblins even more than I do.
2: Hi, Gary. Good job. Hey, so where are we going?
0: We need extra muscle, and we'll be linking up with some key allies. You don't just take on a dark wizard without a posse. You aren't very educated, are you?
2: No, I can't even read.
0: I want to celebrate your honesty!

0: Salutations, friend. 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
1: I don't know her name, but she hates goblins and can't read. We'll need her to overthrow Soros.
0: Fly, Blackie, fly. Gather intel.

0: hey, I was walking through the woods and saw Blackie soaring towards Spire Soros. What's happening?
1: A lot of negative things overall. We need your help, Dr. Tuck, and also need your grisly companion, Roger.
0: Yay, Roger.
1: For this quest, we'll need weapons, courage, faith, and friendship.

0: Goblin Force. That'd be a good TV program. I'd certainly watch it. Like a spinoff of Lord of the Rings meets Game of Thrones meets the InfoWar. All right, getting serious here. I want to talk about globalism and deindustrialization and the planned system to remove humans from being engaged in any type of activity that makes us self-sufficient. This is what we're talking about, being mass domestication. Because you'll hear people like Ben Shapiro, and I got a clip of him here in a moment, saying, listen, pull yourselves up by your bootstraps. Don't listen to some of these America Firsters that say that not just the Democrats, but Republicans have sold us out financially. You need to get married. You need to have children. You need to be optimistic. I totally agree with that. I agree with 90% of what Ben Shapiro says. It's all common sense until he supported censorship and forced injections and this war. It's the Israel first stuff that's the icing on the cake. But in this short video I'm going to play, then I'll analyze it, he says you should be optimistic, you should be engaged, you should work hard, even if you're in a system that's harder and harder to compete in, and that's the corrupt, and that you have across the Western world, Trump's rolled some of this back to his credit, universities saying we're not going to give scholarships to white people even if they have the best test scores. And white people need not apply to government jobs or as police officers. That's official in many blue cities around the U.S. and totally in place in Europe. And you have 70% of the college graduates being women now, and most of the CEO jobs going there, not because of a meritocracy, but because that's the corporate ESG global governance social credit score system that BlackRock is pushing. And so there is a targeting of white males around the Western world. No one can deny it. I can show you compilations of thousands of news articles, New York Times, Washington Post, ending whiteness, getting rid of white people. White people are inherently bad. Looking forward to the end of white people. Where does this come from? What is this behind? Well, Ben Shapiro just says ignore America First and people that are exposing that. And just, don't be lazy. You have White House speechwriters saying, TPUSA says when they talk to college students, something good TPUSA did, their spokesman said, what we hear is that inflation's so hard and burritos cost $40. And the White House spokesman goes, well, eat cake like Marie Antoinette. Let them eat cake. Pull yourself by your bootstraps. And Trump makes statements like, you could pay a little bit more for gas to defeat Iran. And, well, Mr. President, are you worried about some of the economic plight of the average American? I'm not worried about any American's economic plight. I'm worried about war. That's an exact quote. I'm not worried about Medicare, Medicaid. I'm not worried about any of that. I'm worried about war. Even if Trump thinks that, these are really stupid statements. And the polls show what we'll get to in a moment. I want to defeat the Democrats in the midterm. I want Trump to succeed on getting trillions of investment in the U.S., which is starting to happen. And for his deportations that have run into a brick wall because he ordered them to stop when he fired Bovino, who told us that 3 months ago on air and is now confirmed. I want Trump to get back to the Trump we voted for. That's what we're looking for. And on some issues, it's still the same Trump. But we'd be fools as constituents not to put pressure on the guy we voted in to do certain things. We didn't vote for this Iran war. And we said it would be a failure. The Pentagon said it would be a failure. 90%+ chance. We've been vindicated. And those never-Trumpers that suddenly became his darlings that convinced him to do it, well, now he's said Netanyahu's basically an enemy of himself, Israel, and America by his activities. He's his, quote, own worst enemy. Trump said stop bombing Lebanon 3 days ago, and Netanyahu launched the biggest attacks ever. And it goes on and on and on. So Trump's starting to come around, at least in rhetoric. Let's see if he does it in action. We've had the neocons trying to get Trump to nuke Iran. I mean, that would be a disaster. We've already gone over the reasons for that, obviously. Not just the potential of expanding to a full nuclear war, but just the PR disaster, the economic disaster, the radioactive fallout, Pakistan threatening to nuke Israel if that happens. Now Pakistan has created a new alliance with Turkey and Syria and others. the situation's dire because Israel's really overplayed its hand, and any wargamer would tell you that would be the case. Some say, oh, good, let them overplay their hand. They want to blow up Israel. I'm not with the Islamics either. I can see where this conflagration, this confrontation goes. So here's Ben Shapiro just a few nights ago speaking to a crowd of young people and telling them, pull yourselves up by your bootstraps. Well, yeah, you should be optimistic. You should be competitive. You should, in any environment, never give up, and you can still be very successful. And I do agree you should get married early and, you know, commit yourself and be serious and not have the Peter Pan syndrome. But that said, there have been all these economic programs to ship our jobs overseas by design and then to selectively not hire white people, particularly white males. And so that needs to be addressed. Yeah, we're not going to be victims and give up, but we need to remove the discrimination that's in the way as well, something Shapiro never seems to talk about. He conveniently leaves that out. Here it is.
1: There is a reason that these folks on the horseshoe right are promoting Putin or Iran, have guests on who promote Hitler. According to these black pillars on both the left and the right, America has fundamentally betrayed its own population. Young people can't get ahead. They can't afford an apartment. They can't find somebody to marry. They can't have kids. People like the people in this audience are completely enervated. There is nothing you can do. Your life is doomed to failure because all of the systems are arrayed against you. And the good news for you is that you have no responsibility for anything in your life. Right? You bear no responsibility for any of your own decision-making because it's too late for you. You've already been stabbed in the back by a nefarious cadre of evildoers, all of whom can be identified simply by finding who's successful. And you guys, because presumably you're young and therefore unsuccessful, you have become the victims. Just give all your power over to the black pillars. Just buy their Alp, buy some nicotine pouches, and everything will be all better. Nothing solves problems like Indian-made nicotine. Now, none of this is true. None of this is true. The vast majority of people who grew up in poverty in the United States do not end up in poverty. In fact, 98% of people in the United States who fulfill three basic conditions end up not being poor. Get married before you have kids, graduate high school, get a job. That's it. And listen, while I am a lot older than I was when I started doing this, I was 17 when I started doing this, I'm 42 now, I start off with no wife and no kids, and I have a wife and five kids, so it's been a while, but here is the thing. There is nothing that I did that you cannot do. You can do all of those things because you have the greatest privilege in the history of mankind. You live here. America is awesome. And if you fail, there is probably a 95% probability that you did something wrong and you should change your decision-making process. I know. Listen, I don't sound when I say this sort of stuff. People don't like it sometimes when I say this sort of stuff because I'm not your friend, okay? I'm not going to come along. I'm not going to tell you how tough your life is and how bad I feel for you because I don't give a shit. Okay, here's the thing. I care enough about you not to lie to you. I care enough about you to tell you, as perhaps your parents would, that the best way for you to be successful in life is to make good, responsible decisions, and that all of those things are available to you. You can find a good man or woman, and you can get married. You can have children. You can get a job. You can build a business. You can make decisions to live in communities that have healthy social fabric. You can go to church. You can do it every Sunday. You can do all those things. They're all right there in front of you.
0: All right, let's stop there. Everything he says is basically true, other than implying Tucker Carlson and myself, by extension, and others, and Nick Fuentes and countless others, are trying to make you hopeless and trying to make you give up. But when truth is, he doesn't want America Firsters taking over the Republican Party like we're doing. He wants the Israel First neocon lobby to do it and let the big establishment blue blood Republican systems that vote with the Democrats to sell us out to stay in power. Now, I've studied the clip we're about to play. I've studied what's happening there. I have family that have been.
2: So we'll learn a little bit more. In fact, matter of fact, I would imagine
0: even still
2: be some news.
0: Still have some of the same
2: Sunday on Dreamland about
0: with my ancestors buried in it. We bought our land from the Mexicans. We have Mexican land grants. And so I know the beef industry. I know it well. I know people that are high up in it that actually got out of it. in the last decade or so, like my good high school buddy Shane Steiner's dad, Bobby Steiner, famous world champion rodeo bull rider. And I've had many dinners with them where they sit back and talk about what's going on. You have almost no money going to people that actually are ranchers, and you have four major meat packers that have created a total bottleneck, and almost all the price you see and the increase is there. So almost no money goes to the people that produce beef, to the point of you have record low ranching in the United States population per capita than we've ever had. You have record low production of chicken and pork. And why is that? Because you literally cannot make money in almost every case. I mean, I know ranchers that develop the Black Angus. I mean, with the genetic engineers. I worked for one of the vets from A&M when I was in high school that pioneered it for places like Plum Creek Ranch that I worked at from the time I was 12 years old on the summers. I'm not saying I'm a super expert compared to the public. I am, okay? The only people in the last few decades that made money were the genetic experts that had the best cows. They can't even make money on this anymore. And because of the regulations and the controls, I'm doing too big of a deep dive on this. This is just one little factoid point. It has been Chile and Brazil and all these South American countries have come in and bought up all of the main stud lines of the best cows and moved it down south. And all the major ranchers I know sold out because there was no industry here left. Now there's a collapse in beef production that finally has now hit the four monopoly companies who would control federal regulators and shut down any of their competition. You try to, I know big cattlemen who tried to go out and thought they had political sway and tried to set up their own meatpacking facilities in the last 20 years repeatedly. And feds come in, one thing's wrong, you're shut down. But if you're the big four, you can do whatever you want because they control the politicians. So much of why our country's shutting down is the regulation, the corporate fascism, the crony capitalism that shuts down competition. Just like Trump signed executive orders and tried to pass laws to give six AI companies total liability and government funding, but everybody else gets shut down, killing competition. So it's the same story over and over and over and over again. This is my first point against Shapiro that I got more coming up. But I could do 10 days on this explaining it. That now the main meat packers, like Tyson, it's in the top four, also huge in beef and pork, not just chicken, they're shutting down all over the United States, in Arkansas, in Illinois, in Texas, you name it. And it's not even the plants they relocated to Mexico. They already did some of that. They've screwed the market up so much with their monopolies that there's now giant shortages in the actual meat because they screwed everybody to consolidate and get all the wealth. You've got to give some of the wealth to the producers. So, see, that's more complex, isn't it? And that's just scratching the surface. But compared to Ben Shapiro, that's a trillion feet deep. Hey, have kids. Be optimistic. Suck it up. How are you going to suck it up when every damn factory shuts down? Or you want to run a family farm or ranch and you can't do it? Only reason we still got some cows is we want the tax exemption just to keep the family property that has shrunk down to a tiny size it was. So, I mean, I got ancestors that were big cattlemen, you know, boss hogs, you know, mayors of major towns. I had ancestors that owned a major railroad in Texas. You know, I mean, we're talking bigwigs. And so I know a little bit about how the whole history of this and how this works, okay? But that's all that wealth's been sucked out of the states, sucked out of the locals, and consolidated. And now it's such a screw job that, listen to this report, beef production has collapsed. We've got like half the beef production we had 15 years ago. And now you wonder why it's so expensive. Not just the meat packers have got a bottleneck and buy it for almost nothing and then rip everybody off. Now they can't even get it because they strangle the industry where it can be produced. But don't worry, Bill Gates, and I'll play the report coming up, the first five of this hour, he's got a plan to ban cows, saying they're toxic and evil, and make you eat synthetic meat after he collapses the industry. This has all been worked out. This has all been planned. This is economic warfare. So here's a report out of Illinois where a Tyson plant that's been there for decades is shutting down. Listen carefully.
3: People started fighting, people were yelling, people were crying.
4: The Tyson facility in Joslyn is shutting down, leaving more than 2,500 people scrambling. This is the letter those workers got this afternoon confirming the plant's permanent closure. Workers will get paid for the next 2 months, but the job some have leaned on for years is gone. The Tyson Foods plant is located in Joslyn. That plant began operations in 1983 under the ownership of Iowa Beef Processors. You can tell by the map, it was a central part to the local and regional economy. But why is a company that's called the area home for so long closing its doors with next to no notice? Well, the breadcrumbs were public as of about 10 days ago on the company's earnings call. Tyson told shareholders they expect losses around $650

0: started fighting. People were yelling. People were crying. I know people that have been here for 30 plus years. I know people that have been here as little as 3 days.
1: Tyson says the decision comes down to economics, rising beef prices, and lack of cattle. But for the 2,700 people who work behind these gates, the why doesn't matter as much as the what now. While they'll be paid through October,
2: of health insurance. Henry Ford was really smart. He paid his employees double what anybody else building cars paid. And they asked him why. And he said, I want to produce a market where my employees can buy the car. That's a smart elitist. You have to have an economy. These globalists have all these trillions, but there's no economy to spend it in. And you've made everybody else poor because you're so greedy. It's idiotic. It's killing the golden goose. But you heard him. And I don't just believe Tyson. I know that. We're producing something like 53% of the beef we were producing 20 years ago. Why? Because you've made it where people can't pay the bills. I know my family is in the business. We've cut down the cows we have to just a fraction of what we used to have. And we sit back and say, do we just raise bees? You can get the exemption saying you got beehives on it. But we've been raising cows forever since before the state existed. We're like, no. We're cattlemen. That's what great-great-great-great-great-granddaddy was, and that's what we are. Well, if the Joneses can't do it, let me tell you, almost nobody else can. And that's what we're dealing with here, ladies and gentlemen. And you got the governor, Pritzker, blaming the Republicans. They're all to blame by allowing these companies to do idiotic things like this to the point of people can't produce it. You squeezed them too much. You screwed them too much. And now they can't even produce, and now you're going down. It's not just that plant. It's all over the country. Europe's totally collapsing. The German government praised the blowing up of the Nord Stream pipeline, cut off half their gas. Mercedes can't even run its plant but a few hours a day. This is insane. Now, I'm going to come back and play a report on Bill Gates seizing control of the water supply while he tries to ban cows, claiming cow farts are evil, and how this ties into the economic warfare against the American people. Please remember, I know the economy's shot, but you fund us. 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The next half just came in. They're going to sell out quickly. 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We'll be right back with hour number two straight ahead. Stay with us.
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0: dark of the deep range and into the light of the deep strange. Come at the hour, come at the caravan to midnight, DEFCON 1, live from space. Good evening, ladies and gentlemen. Wherever this broadcast finds you, welcome one, welcome all. Happy Friday evening, 14 August 2026. You have arrived at Caravan to Midnight. And we have arrived in your radio, your TV, your semaphore apparatus. One way or another, we're going to get to you. I am John B. Wells, host of the program, your humble talk show host and narrator. And wherever you happen to be tonight, it's really good to have the Caravan family gathered together as we close out another week. Well, the Strait of Hormuz is once again at the center of the world's attention tonight, with shipping through one of the most important energy corridors on the planet slowing to almost nothing after two more vessels were attacked. President Trump says the American blockade can remain in place indefinitely. And today he went considerably further, saying he may declare the Strait of Hormuz territory of the United States. Well, that'll put a weed up there. Well, Iran said otherwise, predictably, so the confrontation continues. The ships wait, the oil markets react, ordinary people, thousands of miles from that little narrow stretch of water, eventually feel the consequences every time they pull into a gas station. Buy groceries, heat a home, pay the electric bill, which will cool the home, right? Across the Black Sea, the pressure is building as well. Ukraine has struck Russian energy infrastructure and port facilities, while Russia continues hitting Ukrainian cities, transportation networks and shipping infrastructure, oil terminals, refineries, grain routes, pipelines, ports. The systems that keep nations running have become part of the battlefield. And here at home, the massive data centers feeding the artificial intelligence boom continue to consume enormous amounts of electricity and water, occupy vast stretches of land, and place additional strain on power grids and local infrastructure. Communities across the country are pushing back as electricity rates skyrocket, water supplies come under pressure, and people asking a very reasonable question: why do we, the people, have to foot the bill to keep these massive facilities running? I told you, I was alarmed when it was $500 per month, because we monitor electric usage at our home quite closely. There's no point in throwing money down a hole. All you have to do is move the thermostat. Well, the next month it was $600. And the month after that it was either $4 or $6 short of $1,200 for 1 month's juice. Energy, water, technology, three things modern civilization cannot function without, and all three under pressure at the same time. Which brings us home tonight. The world we live in has changed. Wi-Fi surrounds us. We carry transmitters in our pockets. We're Bluetooth against our bodies and live amongst the towers, the smart devices, and the machines communicating around the clock. Most of this didn't exist when we were kids. Well, today we live inside those signals, and the infrastructure needed to keep all of it running is going up around us at breakneck speed. And right in the middle of all of it is you and me in our little human bodies. Our little human hearts beat through electrical signals. Our brains communicate electrically. Our nervous systems carry electrical systems and signals throughout our bodies, while trillions of cells work together every second to keep us alive. So tonight, we're asking a very big question. What happens when our bio meets frequency? And this goes beyond the devices around us. It reaches into our homes, into our food, into our sleep, even into the water we drink. We spend a lot of time worrying about what's in our water, but Norbert Heuser wants us to look at the water itself, and at how frequency is actually changing it. He has brought to us tonight material dealing with structured water, reverse osmosis, electromagnetic exposure, sound, frequency, and experiments. Examine what happens to water under very different environmental conditions. And once we get into that discussion, there is an obvious question awaiting us. if frequency can influence water. What does that mean for a human to be made mostly of water? That's where Norbert Heuser comes in. He's a health coach, researcher, and entrepreneur with more than 40 years of experience exploring the relationship between human biology, our environment, energy, and frequency. And tonight he's brought plenty for us to talk about. Tonight Norbert is bringing the results. We're going into the testing, the technology, and the wireless environment around us. And then we're getting into the water, structure, sound, energy, and what frequency does to all of it. So please, stay right where you are. I'm John B. Wells, I say again, just in case anybody missed it. Friday night has arrived and is underway, and this is when biology meets frequency.
1: John B. wants you to know about a special product called Camelicious. There's been an immense interest, supported by many experimental and epidemiological studies, about the health benefits of camel milk in preventing pathologic conditions ranging from cancer to diabetes. Camel milk has a different protein profile than cow's milk. It's less fat, and it's better tolerated than cow's milk. What's more, it is bioidentical to human breast milk, making perfect nutrition for the body. It restores the gut biome, known as the second brain. Effects for some people on the autism spectrum have been amazing. Insulin requirements are dropping among those with diabetes. 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Camelicious is produced in an EU-approved facility under far higher standards than required in the US. 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
5: This is L. Todd Wood, a founder of CDM or CDM.press. Well, here we go again. We have another Russia collusion operation going on, this time in Germany. The German government intelligence agencies have declared that Russia is essentially trying to steal the elections in Germany. This, of course, conveniently or coincidentally comes at a time when AfD, the Alternative for Deutschland party, the conservative populist party, anti-immigration party, is gaining in polls and looks like it could very well take power. So the big effort to delegitimize them and to actually ban them in Germany. Huge story. We hope it doesn't work, but we're going to stay on it. We have teams on the ground in Europe reporting. So go to cm.press, put us in your disc, and global news without global spin. Thank you.
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0: Well, I have a bunch of news and information just all over the place here. And some of it will alarm some people, because, you know, anything and everything will, in fact, alarm some people. But I'll tell you what, set this oil thing first. What is the minimum amount of oil the U.S. Strategic Petroleum Reserve is supposed to contain? Well, there are two different numbers that often get confused. The Strategic Petroleum Reserve, or SPR for short, right, does not have a general statutory minimum inventory of 202.4 million barrels. Rather, 252.4 million barrels is a legal floor applicable to one particular COD limited non-emergency drawdown under the Energy Policy and Conservation Act. Under that authority, the government cannot use such a drawdown if it would take the SPR below 252.4 million barrels. A full emergency drawdown operates under different statutory authority, of course. But separately, the United States has an International Energy Agency obligation to maintain emergency petroleum stocks equivalent to at least 90 days of net imports. Importantly, that can include both government SPR oil and qualifying commercial inventories as well. It does not mean the SPR itself must always contain a fixed 90-day quantity. So there's also been a dramatic change this year. Department of Energy reported 336.8 million barrels in the SPR as of June 25 of this year. Versus an authorized storage capacity of 714 million barrels. Earlier, at the end of 2025, it contained about 411 million barrels. So the useful numbers are 714 million barrels present authorized capacity, 252.4 million barrels statutory floor for a particular limited drawn authority, 90 days international emergency stock obligation, including qualifying public and private stocks, 336.8 million barrels DOE's June 25, 2026 report SPR inventory. The last figure is worth watching. 336.8 million is only about 47% of the SPR's authorized capacity. Department of Energy itself describes the current levels as historically low. So we're asking, because we've heard that the SPR has now fallen close to its legal minimum, this can be checked and calculate exactly how far above 252.4 million barrels it presently stands, but you're watching it, you know. And keep that in mind. Might not be a bad idea to keep a couple of five can up. Good Lord, I've got a brain off interface failure tonight. There it takes. Might not be a bad idea to keep a couple of five jugs of emergency fuel, and don't let it get old when a month or so goes by. Should for a couple of months, maybe more than that, but just to be on the safe side, every month, pour what you have in the cans into your gas tank. The empty cans down to the gas station, fill them back up, put them back in the garage. Obviously, not around electricals that can spark or excessive heat, right? I mean, we're not morons. We know better than to do that. So anyway, keep an eye on things, because it's getting really strange and dicey. There's a lot of stuff. Some of it is exciting, while at the same time alarming, that nobody's saying anything about right now. And we do not do on this program what was done in that old movie with Rob Redford and Fadeaway. You remember that one? Yeah, the man who read novels for the CIA. And he came across and he was looking for potential scenarios of things that could be happening, and he came across one that actually was emotion. They sent a guy with a dressed up as postman with his mailbag, and there was a Mac-10 with a suppressor on it, and he was hunting Robert Redford, Face of the Condor. Remember that one? Now, here is alarming information. It is titled Linguistics on the Word Adam. Adam, A-W-D-A-W-M, Adam Kind, Adam Man, etc. Forward. In this linguistic study, we get to the root meanings, these truths plainly understood, and the realities of which were taught in every university. The Supreme Court in the 1920s through the 1960s continued to uphold decisions and laws that referred to Adam Man being Caucasian. Now, have you ever heard this in your life? Well, it's true. So let's get to the meanings from their root. The article may help shed light on why the scriptures said the giant Goliath disdained and laughed at David for him being, quote, very ruddy and very fair-skinned. Each time fair-skinned shows up being very pale/white-skinned. When you learn the root meanings of words, then you may know why King Solomon's wife said he was bitter than milk, and ruddy in body like rubies and blue sapphires. Hebrew didn't have many letters, however. When they were used, everyone knew what they meant. There were millions of Canaanites living in the old Israel when the foreign tribe, Galilean, Celtic, as Christ was also called, go live there. also on the release from the second captivity from Babylon and Assyria, very few, only 30,000 returned to Palestine to live among the millions of foreign Canaanites. Indumians/people of God's curse, who were the dominant people living there in the first century. From the Institute of Theology, Linguistics on the Word Adam, Adam, Adamite, Adam, and etc. by Reverend Dr. Stephen M. Brunswick, as published in The Good News of the Kingdom, issue number 9, 2002. Notice, every time the Hebrew word Adam shows in the Holy Scripture, it's something that is neutral in color, being changed red, or is being dyed red, but is not already red. Never already reddened. Thus meaning, quote, those having the ability to blush, since it's the word for Adam kind. Let's look at the root word for the word Adam. Every time it's shown in Scripture, the word is Adam in Hebrew, from which you get the word Adam, mankind. Almost every time you get the word man, it's Adam. This is the English King James translation of Adam. If you have to verify, get out Strong's or Wigram's Englishman's or any lexicon to see this word. Strong's is number 0119. In Exodus 25:5, Adam translated as two words, dyed red. Repeats exactly as dyed red in Exodus 26:14, 35:7, 36:19, 39:4. In Exodus 35:23, it's translated as two words again, and red. Not just red. Proverbs 23:31 translated Adam as four English words, when it is red. Isaiah 1:18 translates Adam four English words, though they be red. Wow. Lam 4:7 translates Adam as four English words again, they were ruddy. Nah 2:3 translates Adam as three words, is made red, or blushing. It's the only word can come of all these scriptures in the entire Bible. Even Strong's limited dictionary states number 120 is from this number 119, the word Adam or mankind. Strong's dictionary shows 119, Adam, Adam, to show blood in the face, i.e. flush or turn rosy, be dyed, D-Y-E-D, made red. We should know these key truths, since we need to understand what our job is. I hope this small study helped unlock the truth of who ancient Israel is and who the modern Jews are. The Western European culture holds all the contracts from Yahweh and fulfillments of all Bible prophecy. No other race / third world nation even holds a candle to our fulfillments of Bible prophecy and all the biblical description of Israel, which I say again, is not a piece of real estate. It is a people. We are the people of the book, and the Bible deals with us from the Old to the New Testament. Genesis 5:1. This is the book of the generations, parenthesis genealogy, of Adam, not the book of the races. Special message. Ending red fascist communist occupation of the systemic white supremacist nation. Prairie of Salem Institute of Peace Studies. Have a lot to study to understand who we actually are. Everybody has a place in the world. Not everybody's Russian, not everybody's Mexican, not everybody's Canadian, not everybody's Texan or North Carolinian. We're all obviously granted life, so therefore we have the right to be here. But it's interesting how the differences in people, primarily visual differences, seem in this day and age constitute the entirety of other people's character. That's simply not true. However, let's keep in mind that everybody, just people who, for example, enjoy listening to Caravan of Midnight, not just us, who are being psychologically packed and, you know, formed and squeezed into leaving certain things, all of the races are. They are. Every race has its own set of individual and unique problems. That's just how it is. So our part is to get along with each other as best we can, build together, rather than spend all of our time in conflict. But that, oh, you know, it's so hand-holding, and wow, that sure would be nice if that were the case, what we're supposed to do. But I'm certainly not going to say that very much progress has been made and the race is getting along, although some has been, or we would have set ourselves each other quite a long time ago, and somebody would have been rubbed out totally, right? So it's just more information to just kind of store. And then when you cross something else, you go, hey, wait a minute. Really? This is really irritating, folks. What's irritating? Well, I'll tell you. Hassan Piker melts down after Francesca Hong loses. Outlaw thanks him. And outlaw boomers. Do you feel an outlaw? Well, Hassan Piker considers you outlaws. And if you're not already officially outlawed, then you should be. And definitely outlaw Thanksgiving. The big question is, who do these people they are to come in and start throwing their weight around and popping their mouth like this? I predict they'll have an irritating, a short run. Their orbiter comes to us from not too long ago, 6th of May this year. And I think you're going to enjoy and perhaps be slightly alarmed by what he has to us tonight. Stand by, short break, and then he's on. This is Caravan.
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0: 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Hemp extract. Most people sense it before they ever measure it. The hum, pressure, the invisible noise of the modern world. Scripture tells us that wisdom begins with discernment, and discernment begins with paying attention. For decades, Norbert Heuser has focused on one question. How does a human body remain ordered in a world that grows increasingly disordered? His work is not guesswork. Norbert Heuser's electromagnetic harmonizing has been independently evaluated and certified by the Beza Institute of Austria, confirming measurable, real-world effects. From discrete harmonizing discs worn near the body to plates designed for your home or office to watering products that restore coherence at the most basic level, these are tools for people who understand that the unseen still governs the seen. If you are sensitive to your environment or simply unwilling,
4: we're coming back.
0: So don't feed the monster. If you want or have ever wanted to join Caravan to Midnight by card or any other payment service and found you could not process your membership, just send a check or money order to CTM, P.O. 141288, Dallas, Texas 75214. Include a legibly written email, a phone number in case we need to reach you, and as soon as we see that info, your membership is activated, and you help turn the monster against itself.

Why, of course, the people don't want war. Why should some poor slob on a farm want to risk his life in a war when the best he can get out of it is to come back to his farm in one piece? Naturally, the common people don't want war neither in Russia nor in England, nor for that matter in Germany. That is understood. But, after all, it is the leaders of the country who determine the policy. And it is always a simple matter to drag the people along. Whether it is a democracy, or a fascist dictatorship, or a parliament, or a communist dictatorship. Voice or no voice, the people can always be brought to the bidding of the leaders. That is easy. All you have to do is tell them they are being attacked, and denounce the peacemakers for lack of patriotism and exposing the country to danger. It works the same in any country. Hermann Göring.

0: You know who that is? Sure you do. It's JoJo Gunn from Out of the Old Days. Yep, Academy Award. Been in this hell town for a week. He's talking about L.A. Yeah, I can relate. I really can. 5 years of that is about all I could take, seriously. Nice people out there, but it's just too weird. It's not normal. There's nothing about it that's normal. And they, Los Angelians will definitely agree, no, it's not normal here at all, no. And less normal with every passing day. I am delighted to report, joining us tonight is the one and only Norbert Heuser, a German-born health coach, researcher, and entrepreneur with more than four decades of international experience exploring the relationship between human biology, environmental exposure, energy, and frequency. After living and working throughout Taiwan, mainland China, and Hong Kong, Norbert became focused on how the modern environment may affect the body's natural, electrical, and biological systems. He is the founder of Improve Your Life and creator of Protect Pro Technology. His work today covers electromagnetic radiation, 4G, 5G, and emerging wireless systems, sleep and cellular function, along with water quality, water structure, and frequency-based wellness technologies. At the center of his work is a simple question: what happens when biology meets frequency? Hence the title of tonight's program. Tonight we follow that question from the signals surrounding our bodies to the water within them and explore what Norbert believes we can do to protect and restore the natural systems that keep us well. His website is, well, there are two of them. Well, there's three of them. All right, four. 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Okay. Welcome back, Norbert. It's great to have you on the program tonight. A lot of electromagnetic radiation flying around, isn't there? I think it's making about half the world nuts, but I could be wrong. How are you doing?
1: Well, I guess the percentage is higher. Thank you for having me. I'm very, very pleased to be with you again, and I'm very honored to be on your show. And thanks. I'm doing well as I'm following my call.
0: Well, before we get into the EMR, water, or any of the technology you're bringing us tonight, let's establish the foundation of your work. You believe the human body is an electrical, biological system, and that frequency plays a much larger role in our health than most people understand. What does that mean, and where does frequency fit into the way the body actually functions?
1: Well, to my philosophy, and if one day you're in the mood to, we can do a show which I call The World is Based on Frequencies Only, which I have an entire program explaining frequency in depth. So it doesn't matter how you look at things. I came up with a thesis many years ago, my original thesis, which says the world is based on frequencies, and there are only two type of frequencies. We know that every person in this world, 8 billion people, have 8 billion different fingerprints, right, which is crazy. But every person has his own unique frequency. This is why distant healing is possible. This is why telepathy is possible. If I know your frequency and I learn some technique, I can use telepathy between us, or I can analyze your body from the distance where you have medical issues, and which goes as far that you can heal over distance. So the world is based on frequencies only, but there are only two type of frequencies. If you imagine that we have 40 billion cells in the body, trillion cells in the body, that every cell has its own unique frequency. Imagine this amount of frequencies. But it doesn't matter. If you go to a food store, every food in the store, whatever you see, has its own unique frequency. And I broke it down. I came across 40 years ago, and I broke it down, and I couldn't find it with Teslas or with others, so I claim it to be my own theory or thesis. take all the food, let's take the example of a food store. You take all the foods in that store, and you can separate these foods in only two groups, regardless how many frequencies there are. Every frequency is either pro-survival or counter-survival. Pro-survival with positive consequences when using these frequencies, when working with these frequencies, when eating this frequency, or counter-survival, which is against survival. So you can break it down and do these two groups, the entire world, relationships. The work you are doing now with your station is pro-survival. You're doing pro-survival work to better the condition on this planet with in-depth, very researched, true information. 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And if your brother works in a factory manufacturing Red Bull, this brother of yours has, in my opinion, a counter-survival job, because Red Bull harms every person, no question. So he has a counter-survival work. He sells counter-survival products. 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So your relationship you have with your wife is a pro-survival relationship or a counter-survival relationship, which sooner or later ends up in drama. So the entire world, in my definition, has only two type of frequencies, pro-survival or counter-survival. That counts for everything.
0: All right, Norbert, let me ask you something so that we can get as many people on the same page as possible. Because for some people, they will get it immediately when they hear your words, and others will go frequency, schmequency. Well, what are you talking about? Now, does this mean, does this suggest, and if I'm wrong, please do me a favor and straighten me out. It seems as though we live in an electrified universe, and even the tomato over there in the bin that some customer at the grocery store is going to buy, its cellular integrity is based on electricity, just like our human bodies are based on electricity. Now, is that true or not? Is that what the frequency is? Is the frequency electrically based? That's the bottom line question.
1: Yes. And this is why you can relatively easily measure it, okay? Take an example. You talked about a tomato. When you go into a food store, you see on the tomato, on apples, you see a barcode sticker, right?
0: Yeah.
1: Okay, typically. Very often, there's a barcode sticker. And you take the apple to the cashier, and the cashier with his reader can figure out what apple you're buying and what the cost is. This is information, but this information is transmitted with electrical impulses, which reads this information. So we know that we couldn't exist without electricity. Our heart, our entire body, our organs, our functions are all based on electricity. We won't get far without it. And when you see somebody dying and you see the screen and you see the impulses of his heart, and then suddenly the impulses drop. So what do? They try to revitalize that person with strong electricity impulses to re-jumpstart the heart, right?
0: Yes.
1: So it's all electricity. Very simple. Okay. It's all electricity, and it existed before we existed. Because animals, a lot of animals, work with the electricity and with the impulses or frequencies on this planet. When the birds migrate, they use frequencies on this planet to navigate them. And when whales communicate, it goes through frequencies. And funny enough, elephants can talk to each other for miles on end. And they don't hear it with their ears. Most of the impulses they feel with their feet. The feet register these impulses. So we are electrical beings, and we need electricity to work and to function. And we have an electrical regular field. We always talk about electromagnetic radiation is bad, right?
0: Yeah.
1: Yes. Depends on how and how much. We have a
0: and
1: natural
0: which?
1: Electromagnetic field in our body, which is about 80 microwatts per square meter. As you measure the speed of a car in miles and your weight on the scale with pounds, you measure electromagnetic radiation. International standard is microwatt per square meter. And we are supposed to have, we have 80 microwatt per square meter, 80. According to German building biologist, late Dr. Wolfgang Maes, we should not have more than 100. 120 becomes critical. 1,000 is highly dangerous. So he says avoid any microcurrent over 80, 120. Now, when we do a mobile phone call, we have 1 million. 1 million. And these million are in strong attack, sabotage, our natural balanced field the body has for the last, whatever, 100,000 years on this planet. We are born and raised with this frequency. We are born and raised with the radiation on the ground, with the natural radiation, cosmic radiation. About 30 years ago, I took a Geiger counter on the airplane. And I measured before on the ground. And when I was in the plane, the radiation in the plane was 30 to 40 times higher than on the ground. And that can't be healthy. But we take the planes. We cannot live without them. We don't care. We compromise. Or we don't even know what we're compromising. And if you break down the cancer rate by profession, the airline pilots have one or the highest rate of cancer by profession. So we are biological, physical, and mental beings. And unfortunately, the mental part of us is getting drowned, getting killed, getting sabotaged by the physical parts. And we are believers in physical. We need a cell phone. We need Wi-Fi to live and to live happily. And 4G, 5G, coming 6G. 5G is not new. 5G was used in the 60s already by the American, Canadian, and English Army as a weapon. And 5G attacks very much the pineal gland, which is responsible for our mental, physical stability, not only for producing melatonin, that's simple. So, yes, it's a long answer to your question. I hope it worked.
0: No, that's good. So we have surrounded that biological system, the one that we walk around in, with an environment that didn't even exist a few generations ago, with the aforementioned cell phones and Wi-Fi and Bluetooth and smartwatches and wireless earbuds, computers, baby monitors, towers, 4G, 5G, and now 6G, which probably will be deployed in the next 1 to 2 years. So your material specifically calls attention to that cumulative environment. So what concerns you most about living inside it 24 hours a day, besides everything, right?
1: Well, which concerns me most is the ignorance of people. I have a philosophy which says, a thesis, to be aware of a problem is half the solution. But the awareness of our true problems is very nil, very small. And if I look around since COVID, that's my very personal opinion, people became much more crazy and much more intolerant and much more insane, irrational. And I consider 5G as being a major contributor. While we were locked down, 2020, February, March, April started, hundred and thousands of workers out there were not locked down, and they built the 5G towers for good reasons, for very good reasons. So what concerns me most? Ignorance, lack of knowledge, lack of being open to learn and to explore what's going on, listen, study, whether it's me or other people, there are good people out there. Not many, but there are good people out there. So, and you are one of them who offers them knowledge. And if people don't accept knowledge, how can they improve their situation? And when we talk about electromagnetic radiation, 4G, 5G, 6G coming, and there's still a lot of 4G. I just talked last week to somebody in Australia. The woman has a podcast there and says, we have loads of 4G still around here. So lack of knowledge concerns me most. Lack of awareness. Lack of spiritual awareness. Because if you don't, for me, I have a ranking list of health. The most important issue in health is, for me, mental stability, which includes spiritual awareness. You can call it faith, you can call it religion, whatever word you put in there, I don't care. But without mental stability, is no health possible. Secondly, on the ranking list is oxygen. Third is water. Four is protection from electromagnetic radiation. And five, only five, is food. When people talk about health, they always talk about food. Ignoring mental stability, ignoring water, this all seems not important. So this is my ranking list of importance in life, for health, for healthy survival, and for a healthy living with each other together.
0: When we spoke in May, we discussed some of the things people report, such as poor sleep, unexplained fatigue, difficulty concentrating, feeling overstimulated sometimes, or maybe just feeling that something's off. From your perspective, what happens when the body's own electrical signaling is continually exposed to electromagnetic radiation, and which systems do you believe are affected first?
1: Well, it's I would call it more than overstimulation. I would call it sabotage. I usually use the word sabotage. You have a system. A system is always various components working with each other, together, in harmony, in balance, in needs and supply. Need and supply. It's a system. And the system, which was working for, let's say, 100,000 years on this planet, has been screwed, I can say, basically, in the last, 80 years. When it comes to water, 100 years, electromagnetic radiation, 60 years, has been sabotaged by technology and by the laziness of people because they don't want to work. They prefer not to work physically, to produce, to respect each other, just share love and good experience. So this all happened in such a short amount of time. Technology has changed fast, but our biology has not changed. Our body is still exactly the same as they were 1,000 years ago. They worked on the same basics of interaction of organs and functions in our body. And they were created in a world, in an environment, which had none of these challenges we talk about nowadays. Except one challenge, which I teach in

0: The consciousness, to my opinion, has sunk way down low to the bottom and been replaced by pleasure. Short-term attainment pleasure, which is the parameter of happiness. Not for me, but for a lot of people, if that translates.
1: All right, then. What about a device that most of us carry against our very bodies every day, and that would be the mobile phone? You have provided BISA Institute testing comparing the same person and the same phone before and after applying your Protect Pro cell technology. And the report stated 18 measured body systems moved into what it describes as the healthy range within 5 minutes. What exactly did they measure? How was this test conducted? And what do you believe those results demonstrate?
0: Well, the BISA Institute, I came across the BISA Institute several years ago. I was on a podcast, on a live TV show in Switzerland. And I said to the guy, he said, well, your technology is amazing. I say, yeah, I have just one problem. I only can prove it with kinesiology, with muscle testing. And, of course, I cannot muscle test every person in this world face-to-face. And that's my biggest problem. And, because the majority of people, of course, if they hear it, don't believe it, they got to have some proof. He said, well, there is a place in Austria, the BISA Institute, that do nothing else than doing the exact testing and to prove if somebody functions or not. A mixture between quantum physics and a technology they developed based on acupuncture points, where they measure, I think it's about 40 acupuncture points in your body within a few minutes. And they can see with these acupuncture points, you get printouts, you get printouts. There's no personal judgment involved. And you see then the results before and after.
1: It's pretty amazing. It really is. We use them throughout our world. Plates, the pendants around the neck, Protect Pro, cell phone application. You just put it on the back of your phone, put the case on it, and you're good to go. This is the real thing, and if it were not, if I had not used it myself, ladies and gentlemen, I would not be recommending this, and I do. I mean, I've said before, our two wolves, I mean dog, sleep next to plates every night. We'll be right back. This is Carol.
2: Itsu, if you want something to go away, quit buying it, quit feeding it. The flip side to that coin is if you want something to grow, nourish it. People are getting tired of feeding the big tech monster because what they get in return is shadow banning, overt banning, or censorship on social media. Big tech and its derivatives also try to financially soft kill. This is when someone wants to buy something, but they are prevented from doing it because their payment repeat fails. And of course, when the gateways do work, we pay for convenience with fees. So, don't feed the monster. If you want or have ever wanted to join Caravan to Midnight by card or any other pay service and found you could not process your membership, just a check or money order to CTM, P.O. 1288, Dallas, Texas 75204. Include a legibly written email, a phone number in case we need to reach you. As soon as we see that info, your membership is activated, and you help turn the monster against itself.
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1: We're going to go to open lines now. And what's out there?
2: Welcome back, everybody. Let us...
1: I know you're there. West of the Rockies?
2: Second hour here of speaking together, at least, with me, John B., and Norbert Weiser.
1: So on the air. 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
3: Hello.
2: Because Bluetooth devices can sit directly against the head or body for hours. Earbuds in the ears, headphones over the head, smartwatches against the wrist. And your material also includes cordless phones, laptops, tablets, baby monitors. So I suppose proximity must be one of the major issues here. And does the type or duration of exposure matter in the way you and we understand the biological effect? Does that question make sense?
4: Let me put it this way. When you do a two-minute phone call per day, that's fine. Like you're eating some bad food in the morning, the body handles it as long as you treat the body nice thereafter and recovers. The body can recover if you give him the chance. But there is no recovery anymore. You have 24/7. Even if you switch off your phone at nighttime, you have Wi-Fi still running. Even if you switch off your Wi-Fi, you have Wi-Fi from the neighbors. You have the smart meter at your house. You have towers in your neighborhood. So you cannot run away. It's too late. It's over. So the problem is the intensity level. There is never a break. There is never a break. Like you couldn't run on a treadmill 24 hours a day. You would break down after 1-2 hours, whatever your condition is. You must understand that the body has a natural ability to work and natural abilities to function and natural abilities to heal itself if it gets the support it needs. But we're not supporting the body anymore. We just keep poisoning it. And electromagnetic radiation is 24/7. It's all around you, kindergarten, school, and the bus, and the train, in the airport, in the hospital. It doesn't matter. It's 24/7, and there's no period of relax. And even at nighttime, when you're trying to get your sleep, there is still electromagnetic radiation. If it's not your own sources, it's from the neighbors. Does it make sense?
2: Yeah, it does. I'm just wondering, makes me think it would not be that attractive, but I suppose you could go crazy and spend a bunch of money on copper screen, build yourself a complete full coverage frame, including the bottom, and at least sleep in this copper wire screen little room every now and when you go to sleep. That's not exactly practical by any means, and I'm not sure that that would necessarily work. Would it work? Will it keep out? Will copper screen keep it out?
4: Yeah, Faraday cage. Yeah, Faraday cage works, okay? But who does that? Costly, technically, and practically. So I bypass this all. Look, I determined, because people keep asking me all the time, what do I need? I nailed it down. You need, from all my products, 3 to cover your entire life, to cover yourself from electromagnetic radiation, 24/7, 100%, as BISA tests have shown. On my website are 1,500 pages tests from BISA Institute for all my products, which you can read very clearly, open book. I wanted that, sure. So 3 products. The most important product to start with is the cell unit for the cell phone, to protect yourself with a cell phone, because everyone has one. And that's a small, like a credit card. It's black. small but thinner and smaller than a credit card, very thin, and you stash it between your protective case of your phone and your phone. Don't need to glue it, don't need to stick it. If you change your phone, in 10 seconds, you move it to another phone. Warranty 5 years, and we're covering 3G, 4G, 5G, and we're covering now 6G. 6G comes, it will come. 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So you need a cell phone protection. It's obvious. And for you to understand a cell phone, there's this wrong information. Oh, I'm on a speakerphone. I don't hold it to my body. Complete nonsense. On my website under emrprotection.co, emrprotection.co, is a button called Mythbuster. I recorded 22 videos in which I expose these wrong information. People say I'm on a speakerphone. You have to know, I prove that in my demonstrations on videos on my website. If a phone is closer to you than 7 feet, it harms you. It got to be 7 feet away from you that it can't harm you. And no arm is 7 feet long.
2: Right.
4: So having it on a speakerphone doesn't save your health. Sorry. It still destroys you. So that's a cell phone unit. That's the easiest, clearest, easy to address, easy to handle. All right. The second part of your life you have to protect yourself is your body. You have to protect your body and its functions. And we have a product called Smart Defender SD9-2. The 2 stands for 2 meters. Sorry, being German, it's all metric. So this cell phone unit covers you 2 meters or 6 feet in radius and double the size, 4 meters and 12 feet in diameter. Around you like a fortress in 360 degrees and in a sphere, in a globe, all right? So you have like in a bubble. You walk down the street as a fortress. Now, you can wear this ultralight small little disc. You can wear it as a pendant, which I do, most people do, and at nighttime just put it next to your pillow. If you don't wear it as a pendant, put it in your pocket, just fine. As long as it's on your body, it's the most effective way to deal with it. So if you have this unit, then you have already covered two-thirds of your entire life. Electromagnetic radiation, we come now to the third one. Now what happens is, this small round disc, I think you guys have some pictures up somewhere on the website, do you?
2: Yes.
4: Can people find these pictures?
2: So.
4: Okay. So these pictures show these different products, and you find them on my website. And I have on my website lots of seminars and podcasts where I show and explain all that. Okay, so if you say now, okay, but I want to protect my entire house or my office, I have for this now small little thing, I have 3 alternatives. They do the exact same thing, but they cover a bigger space. They cover a bigger space than just 6 feet. They cover more space. So if you say, I have an office I want to cover, we have one disc which is a bit bigger, and then you don't need the small one. Or you have a house. I have the biggest product, just 10 inches in diameter. You put it in your house, and it covers 150 feet in radius, which is 300 feet in diameter. This is a football field. It covers a football field, but not only horizontal, it covers 150 feet, again, in a sphere. So if you have second, third, fourth, fifth floor, basement, it's all covered. And then everything in this space, every cell phone, every computer, every laptop, every gadgets, every Bluetooth product is covered. And as soon as Wi-Fi signals from the towers come towards you, when they reach 150 feet, they are harmonized, they are nullified, they have no more impact. It's all proven by BISA. I have the tests on the website. So the second product, you cover your body, and you can do it the cheapest way with a small unit. But if you have family at home, children, dogs, you want to cover them as well, you can buy the same product in a larger coverage size. So this is the second product you need in your life. Now, the third and last product, and with these three products, I cover 100% every person's life against electromagnetic radiation. 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The third product is a new product, which is called SD4, Smart Defender 4. And this product is designed to protect you when you travel, because every electric car emits electromagnetic radiation, but more so magnetic radiation, every electric car through the wazoo. But what a lot of people don't know, every regular car, your combustion chamber car, creates electromagnetic radiation and magnetic radiation. Every vehicle with an engine creates electromagnetic radiation and magnetic radiation. It's the bus, the train, a scooter, a motorbike, a boat, whatever. They all create these radiations. So that's the third part of your life. You need protection. The cell phone, the body protection, and this protection for all engines when traveling. Now, I made something extremely different than the entire industry does. I designed the product to protect you when you board a plane. On the plane, you have a truckload of radiations, not only electromagnetic, not only magnetic, but some leftovers of cosmic radiation, which people are not aware of. I mentioned before that the airline pilots have the highest rate of cancer by profession. That's for good reasons. Okay. So this SD4 actually is brand new. It's not available yet. It will come out in about 3-4 weeks in September. The production plan is for September. And when I researched this product over the last 2 years, I came across so much material that I decided to write a booklet. The book, it's not a complete book, it's less, I call it a booklet. And the booklet is almost done, and it will come out of print as well in September, where I say everybody who's traveling by plane should read this booklet and understand what's happening in the plane. The airlines don't tell you. CNN doesn't tell you, but I tell you that you can live with it. As I usually say, being aware of a problem is half the solution. So I bring out in September the SD4 to protect against every vehicle, no matter land, sea, air, no matter hybrid, gasoline, electric, doesn't matter. And so you have now three products you need to protect your life. The cell phone, the small disc around your neck as the cheapest version, and the SD4 for every form of transportation. And with these four, 100%, and the Beza Institute just sent to me last month in July, they sent to me the results. They, of course, have tested the product, like I always test my products with them. I want to have the security and the stand against the world, my customers, peace of mind. Yes, it works. So they send me the test results, and if you're up for it, next time we do a show, I publish the test results in a week or two. I will publish them. I saw them. I was proud. I was happy. It's mind-blowing what the cars harm our bodies, and nobody talks about it. So I was tired and fed up because with kinesiology muscle testing, for the longest time I tested these products, these situations with cars, and I knew it. I knew it, I knew it, I knew it. So now I have the proof, which gives me a big peace of mind. I have the proof. So three products you need to cover your entire life. It can't become better than that.
2: Okay, so these products do not, obviously they don't block anything that's, visible sunlight is a frequency too, and ultraviolet B sunlight is inappropriate amounts, and that was a skin to manufacture vitamin D, but too much, however, causes DNA damage. And then yes. Infrared radiation is experienced principally as heat, and obviously can be physiologically useful in maintaining thermal conditions, but Earth's static magnetic field surrounds us continuously, but there's no established medical requirement that humans receive a particular geomagnetic frequency for survival. But I take it you have measured these frequencies, and your products sure. do not interfere with them at all.
4: No, they cannot, because like some companies, did I mention that we made this test? I mentioned with the 22 products, right? On the,
2: yes.
4: Did I mention that in the show earlier?
2: Yep.
4: Yeah. So, and a lot of these companies, they've advertised by saying, we block electromagnetic radiation, which is complete nonsense. To make a cell phone call or Wi-Fi signal, you need electromagnetic radiation. This is basic physics. So if I block that, you couldn't make a cell phone call. This is nonsense. No, what I do is in quantum physics, I developed a technology which I explain on my website. There's a write-up which is called Protect Pro Technology, 8 pages, where I explain the basics of my technology. We nullify the harmful frequencies parts in the radiation. And the parts you need to make the phone call physically, we don't touch, we don't screw, we don't block, we don't reduce them, nothing. And our technology goes that far. Give you an example, which is mind-blowing. If I have in my phone the cell phone protection, and I call your sister-in-law in South Africa, this phone call goes through towers, satellite across the universe, and comes down in South Africa. If she picks up her cell phone number I dialed in South Africa, in the moment she picks up her phone, she is protected as well. My technology, which I showed in some video demonstration, the signal travels across the universe. And if the phone rings 5 seconds later in South Africa and she picks it up, she is protected as long as she is with me on the phone. Because my technology, quantum physics, just travels with her. If she hangs up and calls me back, she dials my number, as soon as I pick up my phone, the protection jumps right back to her within less than a second. Quantum physics knows no time. And she's protected again. That's the level of my technology, and people who have bought this cell phone protection last year where it was only 5G, and then I upgraded it with 6G. Everybody who bought one across the universe, we upgraded them to 6G without them sending the product back and with us charging them extra. Just to give you an idea how far my technology goes. Right, so you need these three products and you're covered. Any questions before the time is up and we move to water, John? If you want to.
2: I think you're covering quite a bit. We can move to water right now if you like.
4: Well, I'm just looking at the clock. We got half an hour left, you know. And of course, people, you listen to this show, you can write to me. You can contact me if you have questions. We have proof. We have the technology designed in total over the past 20 years. We went a long way. And there are people out there, for example, they advertise their products and say, in quote, from the websites, I'm not making this up. They say, we protect you up to 60%. Or up to 80%. They say up to 60%, up to 80%. What means up to 80% or 60%? Does it mean 10%, 20%, 30%? Up to, what does up to mean? And right. If I have arsenic in my water and reduce it by 20, 30, 40%, I'm still drinking arsenic. I'm going to die eventually. Of course. So a reduction is not nil. A reduction means of a problem. Like I beat my wife only 3 times a week instead of 5 times. You see, I'm a good person. No, it doesn't work like that, okay?
2: Right.
4: Well, it doesn't work like that. Right, so we claim 100% and Beza has proven it. And when you see those test results of my phone, which I published on my website, you see the difference. You see the difference before and after. And when you see this with the cars, it's just mind-blowing. It makes me happy because I don't need to discuss with people. Just look at it. And every good kinesiologist, master, can prove it and test it in 20 seconds. Sometimes there are people out there who could find that somebody does muscle testing kinesiology. He can prove it to you in 10 seconds that we do work, okay? All right, so this thing, when I went 20 years ago, I became sick because of my mobile phone that was out of my company. I became sick and my firstborn grandson became sick. And I put it down to the usage of mobile phones. I had to do something. I never wanted a company. I just wanted to find a solution for the family. But when I found a solution, I had to share it. I knew I had to share because I couldn't see that other people suffer. And every fifth person is dying at the moment of cancer. And for me, the main reason is a radiation. Of course, we all
2: could it be?
4: Of course, we have too much microplastic.
2: I'll tell you what, we're little pollution containers. Electromagnetic frequencies, microplastics, all kinds of stuff. It's really insane. It's amazing how resilient the human body is to live as long as it does, even in a, shall we say, compromised state, or maybe even in a state of illness. It still is trying to defend itself. You're still trying to live. But you reach a point where you need to give it a little help. So we're going to take this break, and then we'll come back with Norbert Heuser. 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Thank you very much for supporting the program. I mean it. We rely on you. Keep us going. And you have for 12 years. Thank you. Stand by.
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2: 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You've heard this before. Government spies are everywhere, in your house and in your air, and especially your email, starting with widely used free email accounts. 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Never underestimate the predictability of the criminal mind. 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It's true. If you want something to go away, quit buying it, quit feeding it. The flip side to that coin is, if you want something to grow, nudge it. People are getting tired of feeding the big texter, because what they get in return is shadow banning, overt banning, or suspension on social media. Big tech and its derivatives also try to financially soft kill when someone wants to buy something but they're prevented from doing because their payment repeatedly fails. And of course, when the gateways do work, we pay for this convenience with fees. So, don't feed the monster. If you want or have ever wanted to join Caravan to Midnight by card or any other payment service and found you could not process their membership, just send a check or money order to CM, P.O. 141288, Dallas, Texas 5214. Include a legibly written email, a phone number in case we need to reach you, and as soon as we see that info, your membership is activated, and you help turn monster against itself.

0: Some of the biggest men in the United States in the field of commerce and manufacture are afraid something. They know that there is a power somewhere so organized, so subtle, so watchful, so interlocked, so complete, so pervasive, that they had better not speak above their breath when they speak in condemnation of it. Woodrow Wilson. This is Caravan to Midnight.
1: Yeah, I suspect that's why Woodrow Wilson was at the helm when we went into number one, because of the hidden hand. Well, we're entering our final segment tonight, but we still have the best part of the coming half hour with Norbert Heuser, ImproveYourLife.us, EMRProtection.co. Let's talk about water, Norbert. How bad is the water?
2: Well, six edges and look beautiful like a crystal, like a piece of art, like a jewelry. Fantastic. All right. And we have nowadays a situation where I would guess that 90 to 95% of the American population has no access to healthy water. And when people buy bottled water, they think it's healthy, which is not necessarily true. And many of the bottled waters are, again, reverse osmosis water, which is sometimes says on the bottle purified water, which sounds very healthy. So the water situation is very, very bad, and it looks clean, it looks okay, but the structure is broken. And I show in my seminars and my podcast, you see images where I show you the spoiled, broken water. And I said something needed to be done. So similar, like the cell phone unit, I developed in quantum physics a technology where I can, within split seconds, change all this unhealthy water to the pristine, original water we used to drink for thousands and hundreds of thousands of years. And I have two units. One unit you just attach to your water pipe coming inside the house. You just attach it with cable ties. You don't need to cut anything open or do any fancy tricks with the water pipes. You just attach it to the water pipe. And every water now flowing to this type pipe, every water will be harmonized and will have this hexagonal structure, which is needed for the water to penetrate the cells. The cells are the basic of our life, with nutrition, with vitamins ending up, with oxygen, with healthy water. All this together creates a power station of which our body lives. And you need healthy water. It doesn't work without not healthy water. And unhealthy water gives you the illusion that you drink water and you are hydrated. Nothing is further from the truth. Only this pristine water hydrates you. Hydration happens in the cells. You can drink as much water as you like. If the water is not healthy in its structure, you will be always staying dehydrated, which I prove in front of the camera all the time and in seminars all the time. Dehydration happens in the cells. And only if water runs into the cells and is going to be replenished, then you are hydrated. What I discovered as a young guy, I would drink water like this typical 2-3 liters a day, and after 1-2 liters, I was fed up. I couldn't drink any more water. I had it. My stomach was bloated. I was done with water. And with my water, all of a sudden, you like to drink the water. And you drink easily 2-3 liters a day, and you don't feel bloated. Why? Because the water ends up in the 40 trillion cells we have immediately where it belongs. It doesn't stay in the stomach. Again, I show this in my podcast on my website. So I designed these two products. One product is you put on the house, the water supply in the house, and it supplies if you have a house with 40, 50 parties. one unit is enough for the entire house with all those people. Just attach it to the water supply from the city coming into the house. It is, to my definition, the most healthy water you can have. And this water unit is about $900, guaranteed for 10 years. And I dump every water filtering system, every reverse osmosis system, which are all between $4,000 and $6,000, $8,000, I just dump them in the deepest ocean. They don't work, and I prove it, and it's easy to prove. Again, a kinesiologist, a muscle tester, can test you in a minute and find out how poor the water is, whether your body accepts it or not. So I designed these products with a 10-year warranty, and I designed a second one, which you can use for mobile use, because I traveled so much the world. I traveled 39 countries so far. I spent so much time in the air and in hotels that I needed a mobile unit. So once I finished designing the house unit, I made a small little version for mobile use. I can take this with me, take a container with up to 1 gallon of water. I hold this unit, looks like a pencil almost, hold it up against the container from the outside, and in a second, all this water in this container up to 1 gallon is completely harmonized water. So I created these two products, and this is all you need to create healthy water. And I even can structure the water healthy, which is bad, like reverse osmosis water. So I contacted the Masaru Emoto qualified lab. Emoto had died at this time when I developed it. I contacted the lab and said, can you do me a favor and test my product? I want to prove that I can create this hexagonal structure in the water. They said, sure. Of course, it was some pretty penny, clear, sure, obviously. And they said, okay, we take reverse osmosis water, and then we test your water energizer, whether you can change that structure, that killed, spoiled structure from reverse osmosis. And I go, oh, no, just take regular tap water. That's fine. They said, no. If you can change the spoiled, rotten reverse osmosis water to a healthy, structured, hexagonal water structure, then you are the king. You have everything you can possibly accomplish. I said, okay. So I sent him the product, and some weeks later, I got the report. And I must tell you, it was one of the most happiest days in my life. I got the report. I got many, many photos before and after, which I publish, which I have on my seminars and webinars and podcasts and printed material. And you see the water structure spoiled by, totally killed by reverse osmosis. And then a few minutes later, after my product has been applied, the same water, completely healthy. And you got to see the photos to believe it. You know, and Masaru Emoto discovered this, and he publicized it. And there's some nice booklets we should read. If you're interested in health, you should read these two booklets, which I promote on my website. I don't sell them. On my website, under books, buy these two booklets and read them. You'll be amazed. You'll learn the lesson of your life about water. You have no idea what awaits you. So I applied his findings in my product, and Emoto not only found out the hexagonal structure, but he found out that water stores information and sends, transfers information throughout the body. And I'll make a test in front of the camera when somebody's dehydrated. With one drop of water, I hydrate the person. With one drop of water, I hydrate the person. And Emoto found out that when you speak to water positively, that you improve the water, or when you say the word Satan, or I hate you, the water is spoiled immediately. When you play Mozart music, he has pictures in his book, you play Mozart music, the water structure, the crystals look like a piece of art. And if you play heavy metal music, guess what? The water is destroyed.
1: Yeah, it's just distorted all over the place. It looks like evil descended upon the water. I mean, that's, most people would think that's crazy, but folks, you can see Dr. Emoto's photographs. All you have to do is just look for him, and you'll see he plays Mozart, and there are these beautiful crystalline, beautiful snowflake crystal-looking structures, and you play some Megadeth or something like that, and they're all like black and weirded out and distorted. It's amazing, but it's true. That's the thing, it's true.
2: Yeah, and he proved that you pray over water, that you improve the water.
3: Hello.
1: You find in reverse osmosis.
3: Turn your radio off.
1: We're not there.
2: Well, it's, you got 3 seconds. The whole thing is screwed up.
3: To be intelligent. One, two, three. East of the Rockies, you're on the air.
2: We need let's say, half of your regular show time just to cover this subject. But I can give you some quick ones. Okay, I'll give you quick ones. The first one is, reverse osmosis water doesn't exist in nature. It doesn't exist in nature. That should be your first indicator. Why should I drink something, water, which doesn't exist in nature? If God would have wanted you to have reverse osmosis water, he would have given it to you. Second reason is, reverse osmosis water was developed by the armies of the world. And like so many items, like 5G was developed by the armies, and microwave ovens and what have you, because the armies of the world have all the funds to come up with fancy ideas, whether you need them or not, whether you destroy them or not, whether they destroy you or not. So they developed reverse osmosis water for a simple reason. When the army goes into a third world country, and they have no regular, healthy, fresh water available, they got to take any water and run it through this reverse osmosis system, where by nature a membrane is there with thousands of holes. And they press the water through the membrane, and by doing so, only the smallest water molecules can slip through. And all the rest is filtered out. Yes, they filter out then all kind of crap which the soldiers find in the river and lakes and want to try to get every bacteria and viruses out of the water. Sure. But at the same time, the water is dead water, which means the minerals which should be in the water are gone. They're filtered out as well. So the filtered water is dead water. Now, what happens is, when this water enters your body, it does not only have no minerals, it works like a magnet. It immediately sucks up minerals you have in your body like a magnet. On top of that, the reverse osmosis water creates fungus in the reverse osmosis water filtering system. And this fungus, you're going to end up with in your stomach. And there's another thing which is a bit more complicated. The holes are so small, they're so extreme small, that mechanically you cannot make these holes. To my opinion, my humble opinion, these holes are created by radiation. They're so small. Now, water stores information. When the water runs through the membrane, the membranes have been created with radiation. The frequencies of the radiation is in the membranes. The water running through picks up the frequencies. So, to my opinion, you drink water which is radiated. So these were some quick information why reverse osmosis water is so bad. On top of that, when you create 1 gallon of reverse osmosis water, you waste another 3 gallons in the procedure. So you must put in 4 gallons of water to get finally 1 gallon of reverse osmosis water. And I did a show on my website. You can listen to this show. This guy is an ex-Army guy. He was in GI, and he was specialized in reverse osmosis water. I didn't know before I entered the show. During the show, this came suddenly up. Oh, yeah, I'm specialized in this. I know all that, what you're saying. I can confirm that. And he said, when we created for the soldiers reverse osmosis water, we could not throw the leftovers in the river or in the lake because it would kill the fish.
1: Well,
2: so this was my crash course, the fastest one I ever did on reverse osmosis.
1: Yeah, I noticed on one of our previous get-togethers over the year that there was a comment. There was only one comment, but it's always a squeaking wheel that gets the attention and therefore the grease. And this one man was adamant that, no, reverse osmosis water is, I mean, effectively, I'm paraphrasing, it's like the greatest thing going, and I've used it forever, and I'm happy with it, and you don't know what you're talking about, that's kind of thing. It's like, calm down, matey. There's always something new to be learned. You're going wrong. But, I wanted you to be sure and hit the reverse osmosis thing, because I had one years and years ago when they first came out. It was fine. First water purification system I had had a brine tank and everything else that went along with it. It was crazy, you know?
2: Yeah. And like we all used, when we were young, we all used a microwave oven to heat our food, right? And our coffee and whatever, not knowing what are we doing to our bodies. What does this do to our body? We jumped on it. It was practical, sexy, fluffy, rock and roll, easy to use, right? In my, if somebody's really interested in, go on my website. There is the podcast. This gentleman, an ex-Army guy, with whom I do the show over an hour, more than an hour, and I show you on the screen proofs. I show you proofs on the screen and quotes and so on. And I'm confronting every person in this world tomorrow on live TV camera, who, like this gentleman, says, oh, it's the biggest thing in the world since sliced bread. Nonsense. How many people swear about the cell phones and Wi-Fi? No, it doesn't harm nobody. It does not harm nobody. Because you don't feel it, you don't see it. Well, you're going to end perhaps in 10, 20 years in an assisted home. And to spend the last 10 years of your life with dementia is not the nicest thing. Where do all these big quotes of cancer, dementia, and Parkinson come from? We are poisoned. These are not illnesses. In my definition, these are not illnesses. They are consequences of being poisoned. We poisoned our body. Cancer for me is a poisoned body. Dementia is a poisoned body. We can discuss which caused it more or less, but that's what it is. So that's my mission, John. I get easy excited about when I speak about these things, perhaps.
1: You know, Norbert, I don't think I've ever asked you this question. What led you into all of this work that you do? What was the motivation? What got you going?
2: 45 years ago, I was about to die. And until this day, 45 years ago, I was never sick. I was never in hospital. I must say, in this lifetime, it sounds funny, in this lifetime, I never smoked one cigarette. I never drank alcohol. I never took any drugs. My entire life, I'm the only German you ever meet who was never drunk. By circumstances, by situations, something to do with past life, whatever. And 45 years ago, one morning I sit in the office and I was so damn sick. I felt so bad. All of a sudden, and I said, okay, I got to see a doctor. Went to the Yellow Pages. There was no internet. Just randomly picked a name, called the doctor. He said, yeah, come on over. An hour later, I was there.

0: with him. He fixed me in 2 weeks. In 2 weeks, he changed my life around. And I was so amazed. And it was the time, 45 years ago, I started kinesiology, muscle testing, and became interested in alternative medicine. And I said to the doctor, said, "Sir, can I do an internship with you? No payment. No payment. I just want to look over your shoulder, carry your briefcase, just watch and want to learn your philosophy and how you fixed me and how you fix others." And he agreed. And next day I started to go every day to his praxis, every day except Sunday and Christmas.
1: That's fantastic. It really is. Thanks for spending time with us tonight, Norbert Heuser. 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Talk to you tomorrow night on ARC Midnight, the intelligence briefing. The signal continues. God bless you, everyone, and good night. It's true. If you want something to go away, quit buying it, quit feeding it. The flip side to that coin is, if you want something to grow, nourish it. People are getting tired of feeding the big tech monster, because what they get in return is shadow banning, overt banning, or suspension on social media. Big tech and its derivatives also try to financially soft kill. This is when someone wants to buy something, but they're prevented from doing it because their payment repeatedly fails. And of course, when the gateways do work, we pay for this convenience with fees. So, don't feed the monster. If you want or have ever wanted to join Caravan to Midnight by card or any other payment service and found you could not process your membership, just send a check or money order to CTM, P.O. 141288, Dallas, Texas 75214. Include a legibly written email, a phone number in case we need to reach you, and as soon as we see that info, your membership is activated, and you help turn the monster against itself.
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4: Waiting. Art?
5: Yes.
4: Okay, let me turn off my two radios. I had Country and Western here in Birmingham, and you picking it up out of San Antonio, 1200.
5: Now, how can you listen to Country and Western? How can you listen to Country and Western me at the same time?
4: Sir?
5: How can you listen to Country and Western and me at the same time?
4: I was fixing a lot of cigarette, too. I ate nicotine.
5: You were, huh?
4: Listen, I was going to tell you about your trumpet.
5: You mean my Gabriel's trumpet?
4: Yeah, because I kind of heard part of one tonight. I was outside. I was listening to Country then, but I was dying to come listen to you, and now I know why, because the doctor was on there.
5: Yes.
4: Anyway, it's got to be more like an alarm clock, okay? Shriller and longer. It's got to be longer.
5: I wanted to see if we could do this and listen to country music at the same time.
4: It's right to get the country music.
5: See, it doesn't work. You can't do that. You can't do it.
4: So we got to get you back in Birmingham. I mean, when are we going to pick you up? I mean, it's coming through pretty... I'm sorry, I'm so excited. You can hear the heart pounding, right? Only a UFO could come around and then give me chills and slow me down. But it is so good to get to talk to you and your

0: audience.
1: Well, I'm glad you're here.
0: Oh, man. Hey, listen, about the polls.
1: Yes, sir.
0: I think a lot of people are lying. Like you said, you know, kind of like when you talked about one thing and it happened a couple days later.
1: Yeah.
0: I think we're lying to the polls. I think we're going to put old Dole in there, put in a pineapple, let it grow a little while, and then figure out what we're going to do in the 21st century.
1: Well, you know what? I hope you're right, but I fear you're not. I think the polls are correct, at least for right now. I think he's... I hardly even want to talk about it. I mean, there's no campaign going on. It's kind of depressing to discuss, in my opinion. If a real campaign begins, then maybe we can sink our teeth into something. But right now, all I see is 4 more years. West of the Rockies, you're on the air. Hello.
2: Yes, Art. I'm calling from Portland, Oregon.
1: Yes, sir.
2: And I was wondering, where at in Oregon has the Chupacabra been located at?
1: I'm sorry. I don't have the reports about Oregon. I know of them, but yes, it is up there. Why don't you just, where are you? You're in Portland?
2: Yes.
1: Well, I would imagine you're in the city?
2: Yes, sir.
1: Well, then you're probably safe.
2: Oh, I know. Yeah, I'm not going to go out and look for it or anything. I was just wondering.
1: Why not take a little jaunt out into the woods?
2: Well, that sounds good. I love your show. I've only been listening for a couple weeks, but it's a great show.
1: Well, I'm glad you enjoy it, sir. Yes, take a little stroll in the woods. Take a tape recorder with you, and that way if there's an attack, I doubt the Chupa would want to eat the radio or the tape recorder, so there'd be a record left. Probably be awful. All we'd hear is munching sounds, or maybe just one, and then and you'd be gone. East of the Rockies, no, make that first-time caller line. You're on the air. Yes.
3: This is Jeff from Tucson, Arizona.
1: How you doing, Jeff? I heard Chupacabra's down in Arizona now.
3: I haven't heard anything about it, to tell you the truth. I wasn't really calling about that. If that's
1: well, that's quite all right, but he's down there, so watch yourself.
3: All right. Well, you know, the first thing I want to let you know is that, I'm 23 years old, and I believe I've been listening to you for at least 10 years, all right?
1: I grew up
3: in Phoenix,
1: yeah.
3: And I listened to you on KFYI, and I just wanted to let you know that you've been a part of my, well, pretty much my subconscious for most of the time, but... My conscious listening for a couple of years now.
1: Well, that's good to know.
3: Yeah. I had two things. First thing is, you can answer this maybe after I get off the air.
1: All right.
3: But I was taking a trip up to Alaska to do the work on the fishing boats and possibly in the canneries and stuff. And I understood that, I heard that you talked a couple times about how you lived up there. And I was wondering if you had any advice for me.
1: Any advice for you?
3: Well, yeah, I mean, on how things work up there, I heard some stories about, ornery fishing captains, you know, kind of throwing you overboard if they didn't like you or wanted to, you know, if they wanted to get some profit off you or something like that. And
1: really?
3: Well, I heard stories about it.
1: One of the best places you can go in Alaska, sir, is in Kodiak, Alaska. Now, I've got an affiliate in Kodiak where they do a lot of fishing, commercial fishing.
3: Mm-hmm.
1: And canning and processing, and so if you like, we'll see if we can get a hold of somebody in Kodiak.
3: Okay, yeah, I'll listen the rest of the night. I'm in Tucson right now, and I'm listening on KTUC 1400 here.
1: You bet.
3: And I'll be listening till till 4 o'clock when you get up. The other thing I was wondering about is you have a lot of militia type people on here, and a lot of I guess it would be described as right wing type guys. And I was wondering if you yourself live in in Western Nevada. If you yourself own any firearms, and if so, what kind?
1: All my life, thank you. I own shotguns. I own rifles of various assortments. I have handguns. I've got an AK-47. I've got SKSs. So I have an assortment. Thank you. Been collecting over the years. Now, I want to hear from the Virgin Islands. It just occurred to me that I answered that phone. He was in Tucson. Now, I'm trying to hold that line open for the U.S. Virgin Islands. I want to hear from the Virgin Islands. Do you hear me? Everybody else hold off, please. If you're in the Virgin Islands, area code 702-727-1222. I forgot what I said. I should have adhered to that. Now, to Tijuana, Mexico. You're on the air.
4: Yeah, hi, Art. This is the first-time caller from Tijuana. It's Enrique.
1: Yes, sir.
4: And I want to call about the Chupacabra.
1: What can you tell us?
4: Yeah, well, apparently, the news that you got is wrong. They found one supposedly dead in a Sonora Dam. It apparently drowned there or something.
1: Oh, really?
4: Yeah, and there's these pictures in the newspaper.
1: You've got photographs?
4: Yeah, well, they look like pictures taken from the TV or something.
1: Oh, boy. Listen, do you have a computer?
4: Yeah, but it's my brother's, and I don't know how to use it.
1: I would surely love to get those photographs. What publication did they appear in?
4: Well, it's a Tijuana newspaper called the Heraldo, and it's Thursday's edition.
1: Thursday's edition.
4: Yeah.
1: And what does this creature look like?
4: Well, it's sort of like a mixture between, like, an iguana
1: yes. And
4: a vampire bat. There's a picture of the overall body and then a close-up of the teeth. And so it has wings and a tail. And, like, four sharp, very sharp fangs in the mouth.
1: Wow.
4: You can see that. And, yes, it's been around the news, well, at least in Latin America for about the last year or so.
1: How hot is the news? You're in Mexico, so how hot is the news? How much is Mexican television and radio talking about this thing?
4: A lot. There's a lot of also Mexican talk show radios, radio talk shows, and it's all over. There's the most respected news show in Mexico is by a man of Sabludovsky. I don't know if you've heard of him. He's like the Mexican equivalent to Brokaw, you know, somebody really important.
1: Yes.
4: And like for the last week or so, every day there's a story on his newscast, and that is something like, I don't know, incredible, because he is the most respected figure in broadcasting here in Mexico.
1: Well, you should know that we are also getting many reports in our major media here in Los Angeles.
4: Well, since I'm here in Tijuana, I can get Univision and Telemundo, also the two Spanish broadcasting channels in the USA. And it's also been a daily news since about a year ago. It all started in Puerto Rico, and it's just about extended everywhere.
1: All right. What is the speculation there about what this damn thing is?
4: Well, there are those of us, you know, who think that something exists, some kind of mutated vampire bat or something. And then there are some people right now in the Mexican media saying that it's just an invention of the Mexican government so that people have something else to think about besides, you know, the economic difficulties.
1: Yes, let me ask you about those as long as I've got you.
4: Yeah.
1: I was in Mazatlan not long ago.
4: Mm-hmm.
1: And when I was there, I talked to a number of cab drivers and just regular people. And they were saying they think there's going to be a revolution in Mexico.
4: Yeah, well, there's a lot of talk about that, you know, because of the PRI party ruling for something like 66 years. And, you know, people feel oppressed, and there's the Zapatistas and everything like that. But I wouldn't call it a revolution yet, but it could be. It could be.
1: It could be. So some people think this might be an invention of the press to keep the minds off.
4: Yeah, there are those, you know, who think that it's an actual creature preying on innocent animals and stuff. And there are those that say that it's just, you know, something that the government invented so that people would have something else to talk about and, you know.
1: Well, that might explain your Mexican press, but it doesn't explain the American press.
4: Yeah, well, that's true. That's true.
1: All right, my friend. I thank you for the call
4: and
1: the update. So there you have it, ladies and gentlemen. There is apparently now existing, if you believe what you heard, a photograph of a chupacabra, which this caller in Mexico says drowned. Woof. Are these not strange times we live in? They really are. All right, I'm reserving away, doggone it, hear me, this line for people in the Virgin Islands, because I know you had a 5.4 earthquake in the Caribbean. I want to hear about it. Where was it? How much shaking went on? What's going on in the Caribbean? So if you're in the U.S. Virgin Islands, call me now. Everybody else, don't call me. But if you're in the U.S. Virgin Islands, call me now at area code 702-727-1222. And one other item again. My wife is in chatting on America Online right now in the Periscope section. The way you get there is just go into AOL and hit keyword. Type in Periscope, P-A-R-A-S-C-O-P-E. When you get to the Periscope area, you want to go to the Grassy Knoll chat room. I wonder who thought up that name, the Grassy Knoll chat room. I love that. And there will be my wife, Ramona, chatting away with people, answering very embarrassing questions about me. probably will come echoing back to me on the program. Mr. Budabelli will be back shortly.
5: 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That was Art Bell hosting Coast to Coast AM on this somewhere.

0: we take you back to the past on Art Bell Somewhere in Time.
1: And I'll tell you what, I'm holding open a line only for the Virgin Islands at area code 702-727-1222. That's area code 702-727-1222 for the Virgin Islands only. Anybody else is going to be wasting their money, so please don't call that number until we get a call through from the U.S. Virgin Islands. Good to be here this morning. We're talking about whatever it is you want to talk about. Anything at all happens.

0: on our Virgin Island line. You're on the air. Hello.
1: Hello.
0: Yes, sir. Where are you?
1: I'm in St. Thomas.
0: St. Thomas, the U.S. Yes. Virgin Islands. All right. We just got word here that there was a 5.4 earthquake somewhere near you earlier tonight.
1: Well, I was listening to the radio, and I heard you say that, but that was the first time that I had heard anything of it.
0: Well, you know what? That's really good, considering how much trouble you guys have had. If you didn't feel it, then it couldn't have been that bad, and I guess St. Thomas is still cleaning up, isn't it?
1: Yes, St. Thomas is still recovering from Hurricane Marilyn.
0: Yes, indeed. In other words, no shaking that you felt?
1: Not any that I felt.
0: Oh, that's...
1: So I was quite surprised to hear anything of it. I experienced no indication of an earthquake.
0: That's wonderful news. That's absolutely wonderful news. Well, listen, how's everything going in the Virgin Islands? Is it getting back to normal?
1: It's moving well. You know, many of the houses are under reconstruction or under repairs. It's moving along very well.
0: Let me ask you about one other thing that we've been talking about on the program since you're way out in the Caribbean. Have you heard any news of this strange creature called the Chupacabra?
1: Only on your show.
0: So, in other words, it's not crawling around and sucking the blood of things in the islands there?
1: No, not at all. No, as far as I know, it only exists on the radio.
0: Noel, now, don't say that. Now, we had a man from Mexico. You heard that man here a little while ago.
1: I heard him, yes, I heard him.
0: So, there may be one drowned and a body floating around somewhere.
1: It could be, you know, but I haven't heard of it.
0: All right, my friend. Thank you for the report.
1: Okay, very
0: good. That's from our affiliate WSTA in St. Thomas, which covers all of the U.S. Virgin Islands. All right, that opens the line then for everybody. Once again, on the first-time caller line at 702-727-1222, I wanted to get that report. It's well, then. There was indeed an earthquake, but if it wasn't felt, then certainly there wasn't damage, was there? West of the Rockies, you're on the air. Hi.
2: Hello, Art.
0: Hello.
2: Hey, this is Ed from Portland.
0: Yes, sir.
2: I wanted to see if you'd heard anything about the tacit blue stealth aircraft the Air Force is releasing now.
0: Yeah, I've seen photographs of it.
2: Kind of looks like a flying bus.
0: It does, doesn't it? It's weird.
2: Or if you cover off half of it, it looks like one of those old UFO drawings.
0: Yes. Well, it seems like whatever man can imagine, man has either done or is about to do.
2: Very true. Well, also, you were in the Air Force?
0: I was.
2: You were a medic?
0: I was.
2: Was that down at Lackland?
0: I was at Lackland, thank you, for 8 torturous weeks. Then I was, tech school, Greenville, Mississippi, and, Gunner Air Force Base in Alabama, then over to Amarillo Air Force Base in Texas, and then they kicked me out of the country altogether and went to the Far East.
2: Oh, you never went over to Europe at all?
0: No, not Europe. I'm going to Europe this summer.
2: Oh, a nice place over there.
0: Well, we'll find out. Thank you very much for the call. Going on vacation around the first part of August. It's not just Europe. I'm going to Moscow. I hear it's a little dangerous, but hell, you only live once, right? So I'm going to go to Moscow. Should be really interesting. East of the Rockies, you're on the air. Hello.
3: Yes, Art, Steve from South Dakota.
0: Steve, yes.
3: How are you doing?
0: Fine.
3: I really enjoyed talking to Mr. Hoagland the other night. Thank you for letting me on.
0: Well, try and imagine the dynamics of Richard Hoagland and Apollo 14 astronaut Edgar Mitchell together.
3: That's going to be spectacular.
0: Yeah.
3: Say, I wanted to recommend a book to you and your readers.
0: Sure.
3: I tried to get in to your guest. There's an author by the name of Duncan Steele.
0: Oh, I know that name somewhere.
3: And he put out a book called Rogue Asteroids and Doomsday Comets.
0: Really?
3: It's an absolutely spectacular book. It's on the John Wiley and Sons Incorporated. It's a research science, I think it's a research science publisher. And it's a marvelous book. It's got a foreword by Arthur C. Clarke.
0: No kidding.
3: Yes, it's an excellent book.
0: Did you hear Dr. Purnell earlier?
3: Yes, I did.
0: He's quite something, isn't he?
3: He's really delightful.
0: Mm-hmm.
3: Well, thank you, Art.
0: Thank you, my friend. Take care. West of the Rockies, you're on the air. Good morning.
4: Oh, hi, Art. This is Ed in Sunland, California.
0: How you doing?
4: Okay, a couple things. One about the chupacabra.
0: Yes.
4: Has they ever heard any noise from this creature? Does it make a sound or?
0: You know, that's a very good question, and I'm not really familiar whether it does normally make a sound or what.
4: Because if it could, you know, you could, I guess, have a chupacabra call and maybe call this thing in and see what happens. Because
0: I don't think that'd be such a good idea. Why would you want to call something like that toward you?
4: Well, of course, you want to capture it. Be ready to capture it. That's the main thing. But you had a recording of the Bigfoot scream.
0: No, I like this one better.
4: Ow.
0: By the way, that's a WAV file now available on my webpage as a WAV file for anybody who wants it.
4: Well, my other question is, have you ever had anybody talking about electric vehicles and if they're going to ever be practical?
0: Oh, yes, I certainly have, and I'm particularly fascinated with that whole thing. So we'll try and find another guest who will talk about that, electric vehicles. I'd love to have one. I'd love to have one. Wouldn't that be neat? Hey, listen, if you are listening to us outside the USA, I always forget to do this, and I've sort of been putting it off until we get on shortwave. But, you know, we have so many big 50,000-watt affiliates that you can hear us outside the USA. Of course, Internet Real Audio takes us around the world. 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And I've been neglectful in giving out that number. So there you've got it. Shortly, we'll be on shortwave. We're working very, very hard on that. East of the Rockies, you're on the air. Hi.
5: Hi, Art. This is Tim in Minneapolis.
0: Yes, sir.
5: Yes, I called yesterday about a dream sheet for a ballot box. Do you remember that?
0: Yes, uh-huh.
5: You went off the air here in Minneapolis. I was wondering, was there any reaction to that? Or
0: no, there wasn't. Only yours. People did not pick up on it. Don't ask me why.
5: Okay, well, I guess I'll leave it alone then.
0: All right.
5: That's all I wanted to talk about.
0: All right, thank you. Yeah, no particular reaction to it. He wanted to see a dream sheet. In other words, on the ballot, you would make a first choice and then other choices, second, third choices, and so forth, so that your vote would mean something. West of the Rockies, you're on the air. Hello. Goodbye. East of the Rockies, you're on the air. Hi.
6: Hey, Art, did you catch the special edition of The Abyss on the Sci-Fi Channel?
0: No, I've got a copy of The Abyss. That's a great movie.
6: Oh, yeah. Well, they had some extra footage with, like, a huge tidal wave at the end.
0: Oh, you're kidding.
6: Yeah, I didn't see it, but I saw it advertised in USA Today.
0: Oh, I'm sorry I missed it.
6: And I don't have the Sci-Fi Channel, I thought. And I know you said you'd like the film, which I'd love to.
0: Oh, yes, I thought
6: but
0: it was
6: truly
0: excellent.
6: But don't
0: you
6: agree that the end sort of sucked when that thing came up?
0: No, I thought it was great. Why? I mean, it sort of validated the whole thing when it came up into the real world.
6: Well, anticlimactic. Like, you're so sucked into that movie. It's so great. And then when that sort of happens, you go, well, wait a minute. I went through all this great stuff for this.
0: Well, there's always people disappointed in endings. How would you have written the ending to it?
6: Well, look. Come on now.
0: Improve on it, sir.
6: I know. If you're going to criticize, don't criticize unless you can improve.
0: Yeah, go ahead and improve. Give us an ending.
6: Well,
0: use your imagination.
6: All right. Maybe when that thing came up, it would have had a big poster for Howard Stern's new book, Miss America.
0: Well, no one's reading it anyway, so what difference would it have made? West of the Rockies, you're on the air. Hello.
7: Good morning, Art.
0: Good morning to you.
7: I'm calling from California, Sonoma County.
0: Yes, ma'am.
7: I called you last Saturday off the air. Do you remember?
0: Yes, I do.
7: Yeah, I felt a little foolish afterwards, but I still feel the same way.
0: Well, why don't you tell the audience what you mean?
7: it's kind of embarrassing. Okay, I was just driving down the freeway, and I was just, I'm in a very good mood. Life is good, surf's up, and all of a sudden, I just had these mental pictures of earthquake devastation here in Sonoma County, and, well, actually not just here, but very widespread.
0: Well, you know, the recent news has been that the Hayward Fault is slipping now at an incredible rate and has been what they actually call lunging. And so it would not surprise me, but to see some activity there soon. So maybe your dreams are prophetic.
7: Well, wide awake dream. I mean,
0: no,
7: I had a physical reaction.
0: Yes. It's called lucid dreaming.
7: Is that what it's really called?
0: That's what it's really called.
7: Well, I was at a friend's house today. She lives in a very nice condo, and she had to have a locksmith come in and adjust her lock because the place is always shifting so much.
0: Yes.
7: And just from earth shifting, you know. But that in itself is not bad. I mean, it's like a flagpole. It has to give. I want to ask you really quickly. I've heard you over the past few months saying, do you think I'm the Antichrist?
0: No. The way it happened is, here, but we've got to get this straight here.
7: Okay.
0: Some fellow called me. It's a now famous call. It's even on the internet. And called me the devil's mouthpiece.
7: Hmm.
0: The devil's mouthpiece.
7: Well, you know what?
0: What?
7: I think the way the devil operates, you know, the Bible says he appears as an angel of light.
0: I'm telling you, it's not true.
7: Don't. It's 2 o'clock, I'm in the kitchen alone.
0: That's right. It's not true. Snap out of it. Wild Card Line, you're on the air. Hello.
8: Hi, Art. This is Bill calling from Youngstown, Ohio.
0: Hi, Bill.
8: As per Chupacabra, I don't think I have too much to contribute, nor did I call to name drop, but I have do some readings for some people in very high places in Puerto Rico and the government. And I've had 3 calls, maybe over the past month, just asking me if I can get any take on this. And I have a feeling they might be involved with UFOs. It's just a gut feeling. But I can tell you this, that these official people are very, very scared. They're taking it very seriously.
0: I know it. Thank you. There's a lot of people taking this very seriously. People think that I'm crazy. I, of course, pick up on these things a little earlier than most others because we delve into these sorts of topics. So we had it early on, and a lot of people were criticizing, saying, oh, come on, this is baloney, all the rest of it. And then so many press stories began to hit. And people aren't saying that anymore. It's obvious that something is here. Something is going on. There is something to this. But I don't know what. East of the Rockies, you're on the air. Hello.
9: Hi, Art.
0: I can barely hear you.
9: Okay, I'm on a bad cordless here.
0: Yeah, you really are. Where are you?
9: I'm in Duluth, Minnesota, calling about that egg that someone called about earlier.
0: Yes, is there any truth to it? A 5-foot egg?
9: Yeah, there's truth to it.
0: No, you're kidding. What could lay a 5-foot egg?
9: Well, see, I don't know. It washed up on the lake, and some kids found it, threw it in the truck, and brought it to the zoo.
0: You've got to be kidding.
9: And
0: they've detected, the caller said they've detected some sort of heartbeat or something?
9: Yeah, there's vital signs.
0: What?
9: And I don't understand, but I want to get basically, the news thinks that it's a hoax, but they're not letting anyone see it right now. It's in quarantine.
0: And where is it exactly?
9: It's at the Lake Superior Zoo.
0: All right. Well, listen, thank you for the call. I don't know what to think anymore. This used to be the kind of thing that you'd laugh off. What the hell would lay a 5-foot egg? A 5-foot egg. I wouldn't even want to see the thing that would lay a 5-foot egg. That's, it's impossible, but what would come out of a 5-foot egg? Nothing you'd want to see. Dr. Pornell had it right when he said you're going to want to put an Abrams with its main turret pointed right at the egg. When that sucker begins to crack open, who knows? East of the Rockies, you're on the air. Hello.
10: Megadiddles, Art. Oh, that's the wrong show.
0: Yeah.
10: Right. How you doing?
0: Okay.
10: I've got two observations. Well, one observation is you got speech patterns like David Brinkley. Has anybody ever told you that?
0: I've been told that.
10: And a question or a request. Did you ever think about having Roy Masters on?
0: Sure.
10: When you have, really?
0: I've interviewed him in years past, of course.
10: Yeah, that's an interesting guy, isn't it?
0: Yep.
10: He means a lot to me. Roy Masters has done a lot for me, and I just thank the world of Roy Masters. He's a good fella.
0: Yes, he is.
10: And if I just could be melodramatic, but I guess you could say saving a life.
0: Well, he
10: in
0: has,
10: a certain way.
0: He has a view of life that is different than many people are willing to accept. And a lot of people tend to respond to his message with anger, but that's natural. And he'll be the first to tell you you got to hit people over the head or they don't listen.
10: He's been on the radio for 40 years. He's only got 25 stations. And how long has Rush been? You guys been doing yours? About how long you been doing radio?
0: Oh, I've been all my adult life. I've been doing this program for about 12 years now, coast to coast for about 12 years.
10: So Roy can't even get more than 25 stations. And Rush and you, y'all got 700, 800 stations.
0: Yeah, I guess
10: so. You can see his message is not really easy to swallow.
0: Well, that's because it's not a traditional message.
10: Yes, it is. I think it is a traditional message that's been buried.
0: Well, I understand that you think that, but I'm saying that a lot of people who hear it for the first time, as you can tell in the preamble to his program, get angry or get upset or whatever.
10: Well, anyhow, sometimes, have it on again sometime pretty soon.
0: All right. Take care, my friend. West of the Rockies, you're on the air.
11: Hi, Art. Nonpartisan Tim in San Diego.
0: How you doing?
11: Pretty good. I want to update you on that sperm count deal.
0: Yes?
11: In Time magazine this week, there's a report that that original finding was not right.
0: Well, that they went to New York City and found, in fact, higher than normal sperm counts.
11: Yeah, in general, the sperm counts are remaining stable or rising. But yeah, New York City...
0: And then there's that 5-foot egg. I mean, come on.
11: That's going to be a hoax.
0: You think so?
11: Yeah. It's fun to think about stuff like that, but it's going to be a hoax.
0: Would you stand next to a 5-foot egg while the hoax hatched?
11: No.
0: No? Yeah, I wouldn't either.
11: Good talking to you, Art.
0: All right, take care. How many of you would be willing to stand, you know, as it began to crack open and the first... hairy protrusions began to be apparent, and then a claw comes out. First time caller line, you're on the air. Hello. Hello, hello. Going once, twice, three times. East of the Rockies, you're on the air.
12: Hello, Art.
0: Hi.
12: Boy, it's murder getting hold of you.
0: I know. Where are you?
12: I'm in Fort Smith. This is Jason again.
0: Fort Smith, Arkansas. All right.
12: Yeah. Got a few things for you tonight.
0: Go.
12: First, that guy in Portland is wanting to... The one who lives in the city, wants to meet the chupacabra.
0: He doesn't really want to meet it.
12: Maybe he should go out in the woods and knock on some logs. He might be able to meet a Bigfoot and chupacabra both.
0: That's what I told him. Go on out there, take a tape recorder so we can hear the sounds while it eats you.
12: Yeah. Another thing, with that Hoagland debate, is there a station west of the Rockies that I can pick up here?
0: Oh, that's right. It might be late for you, huh?
12: Yeah, because I'll be going off the air.
0: Well, I don't know. I would say call your radio station and say, hold that sucker over because we want to hear the Hoagland-Mitchell debate. That's going to be classic stuff. Coming up Wednesday at 1 a.m., both parties have agreed. Dr. Edgar Mitchell and Richard Hoagland, look out.
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1: Oh, I'll tell you, the faxes are boiling in from Mexico, from Rosarita, D.C., Mexico. Dear Art, what Enrique from Tijuana failed to mention is that the chupacabra has been attacking sheep and goats in Rosarito and Ensenada, as close as 20 miles south of the U.S. border. It is true the chupacabra is daily news here. Many believe they are related to the numerous UFOs that also are being sighted here. That's from Diane. Thank you, Diane.

0: east of the Rockies. You're on the air.
1: Yes, this is Shane from Texas.
0: Hi, Shane.
1: Yeah, I talked to you last night, and I just wanted to say that, you know, that was the first time I'd been on the radio, and I was a little kind of shook up. But
0: everybody is, Shane, when they first get on.
1: Well, Art, I'd like to bring up that here's two names for you that you can ask about Chupacabra. Dr. Jacques Vallée did a book called Confrontations in 1990 where he went down for a few years to Brazil to study a thing called the Chupas. And Chupas have been accused of killings. Okay, and there's an American reporter, Bob Pratt, from Florida, who also wrote another book, but I don't know the name of it, but he wrote it in 93, and these guys are pretty good in the field. Dr. Jacques Vallée is a good UFO researcher.
0: I know exactly who he is, yes.
1: Right. Now, I was surprised to see that he wrote a book. Now, I'm doing a study on this, and I thought I'd keep you informed. And his book is called Confrontation, and it was published in 1990.
0: All right, well, we'll look into it.
1: And it was on the Chupa.
0: Yeah, right. Okay, we'll look into it. Thank you very much. On the Chupas. Sounds like the same thing. Chupacabra. 5 foot egg. I'm still thinking about that 5 foot egg. You think that could be real? What the hell could lay a 5 foot egg? Dinosaur, maybe. I don't even know if dinosaurs laid eggs. What could lay a 5 foot egg? Can't be true. And if it is true, then there's definitely something new under the sun. First time caller line, you're on the air. Hello.
2: Hi, Art.
0: Yes, hello.
2: Hi, this is Corey from Vancouver, Washington.
0: Corey, you're breaking up a little bit, partner.
2: Oh, I'm on a cell phone. I'm sorry about that.
0: Turn your radio off, Corey.
2: Okay. I just wanted to find out if there's anything going on with the tethered satellite. I haven't heard anything about that.
0: Oh, it burned up long ago, Corey. Thank you. It burned up long ago. The tethered satellite re-entered and went and burned up to a cinder. So there's nothing new on it because it doesn't exist anymore. East of the Rockies, you're on the air.
3: Hi, how about a 20-foot chicken?
0: To lay a five-foot egg?
3: Yeah. Well, why not? I mean, if there's Chupacabra, if there's Bigfoot, if there's life on the moon,
0: then
3: why not a 20-foot chicken?
0: Why not a 20-foot chicken?
3: Why not?
0: Well, it could be.
3: Could
0: be.
3: Something to give consideration to.
0: Some for Colonel Sanders to get his hand out.
3: Watch out for those big drumsticks, Art.
0: Yeah, all right, thank you. A 5-foot egg. I don't know if I believe this. Now, I've had two reports. They say they've got it. They say they've detected signs of life inside. How many of you believe that? Hold up your hands. It's getting weird out there. Really getting weird out there. Wildcard line, you're on the air.
4: Hey, all right, this is Eric in Pullman.
0: Hi, Eric.
4: Couple quick comments. One, that your cat noise, it
0: yes.
4: works on dogs, too.
0: Dogs, I am told, enjoy it.
4: Yeah.
0: You know, it is apparently the sound of a cat getting its tail stepped on, and it seems to entertain dogs greatly.
4: Uh-huh. A second point was on...
0: No. You're fading out on us.
4: Hold on a second. Is that better?
0: Oh, you've got a portable phone, don't you?
4: Yeah.
0: Now, this is the sound, ladies and gentlemen, of what happens when you get interfered with on a portable phone.
4: Yes. The second comment was on NASA.
0: Yes.
4: And they found that rats that they were reproducing in outer space, the babies developed quicker.
0: I'll be darned. Well, listen, I'm going to leave now because that's awful. That is what happens when you get interfered with. Did you hear that kind of warbly tone in the background? That was another. Well, in the first channel, he had two channels. First channel, he was breaking up. Lousy, typical portable phone. Then what he did was, when you heard him go click, he switched channels, and he was on the same channel as somebody else. That's why those old portable phones need to be put in trash compactors. First time caller line, you're on the air.
5: Hello?
0: Hello? No, guess not. East of the Rockies, you're on the air. Hello?
6: Yeah, hey, Art. This is Mike again from North Dakota.
0: Yes, Mike.
6: Yeah, hey, a couple nights ago, you were talking about that letter that you got from that guy that sent you that stuff from Oswald.
0: Yes.
6: I was wondering if you were going to comment on that tonight or not.
0: All right, you've got it. I did promise, so let me do it. I've got a follow-up letter from the guy who sent the Roswell parts. Let me read it to you, all right? Hi, Art. At great risk, I am writing to you in regard to the package sent your way. I had opportunity to listen to a tape recording of the radio broadcast when I returned home after having participated in the mobility readiness exercises. My son, who is a senior in college, recorded them for me. I must say I was somewhat surprised by the negative and closed-minded responses directed your way by some of your own listeners. You seem to indicate that receiving the package has vastly upset your life. And in this I would like to say, it was not my intention. I offer my apologies. Further information regarding the Roswell crash and my own grandfather's affiliation would likely be potentially beneficial to your efforts at correlation and verification. In this regard, I can only say, based on past conversations on the subject with Grandad, that the retrieval team consisted of three segments: the on-site team, the in-house team, and the security team. The credentials of the team members weren't only military-related. There were individuals with backgrounds from the University of Colorado, Office of Naval Research, AAF/USAF, and U.S. Army, UCLA, and the Atomic Energy Commission and the National Advisory Committee on Aeronautics, and the Office of Scientific Research and Development. Additionally, there were consultants from England, France, and Russia involved. Grandad stated their own analysis of the samples indicated it was pure extract aluminum as a conductor for the electromagnetic fields created in the propulsion systems. However, critically needed data was eliminated by the self-destruct mechanisms on the disc vehicle itself. Furthermore, the occupant survivor of the crash refused to disclose technical information despite a series of interrogative attempts to extract technological data. No means could be found to secure the information. There were always two security team members present at every face-to-face meeting with the survivor. The survivor had the ability to deduce thoughts and questions prior to them being asked. Sometimes it became frustrating. The disc itself was literally dissected, and it was discovered that the propulsion system had actually fused together the many interior components. There were control-type devices forged in the shape of the alien hand, which were assumed as controls and activation surfaces. What is today fiber optic technology was part and parcel of the alien technology within the control panels, albeit fused and melted when the self-destruct mechanism was activated. There were Westinghouse-affiliated persons on the team, and Grandad always thought some of them had gone back with the knowledge and incorporated it into the future research with our phone systems. Of course, the military was concerned as to the ability of the aliens to enter our atmosphere at will, undetected, and thusly they recommended to our president that a space program be set into motion and that a system of satellites be placed into orbit by 1957. The satellite system would be patched into the then due line early warning systems, which later became NORAD. Grandad stated that it was his opinion that NORAD was formed not only to track possible ICBMs from hostile nations, but as an established detection system for UFO craft. That is why the NASA Space Agency has been incorporated by and large with our armed forces. There are so many classified missions. This is my opinion, but Grandad prophesized such occurring as far back as 1971. Well, I'm scheduled to travel back to Charleston Air Force Base, then Pope. I'll mail this from somewhere in South Carolina. It's not likely I'll communicate again. My wife is concerned, as am I, that the intelligence agencies are going to easily put two and two together, so it's inadvisable to further communicate this information. I hope you understand my position. I could likely face a courts-martial or sedition charges for stating some of the information and opinions. You'd be surprised at the extent of internal policies on this subject, and the consequences for current commissioned officers talking about UFO phenomena. I was surprised by Edgar Mitchell's statements of recent date. I imagine there are many involved with Roswell who are a bit upset at events underway. However, he is a man of outstanding character and integrity and knows of what he speaks, as do quite a few other astronauts. I wish you all the best. I'll be listening. I commend your courage and integrity. Hope your listeners understand that the subject of Roswell has great potential to extrapolate the truth about UFOs and what has come to be known as a cosmic Watergate. It's only the tip of the iceberg. Granddad said when the truth does come out, humanity will be changed beyond comprehension. He also said many on the in-house team lobbied to release this information to the public. Not all of them were paranoid in trusting the public with the truth. Sign me, still a friend. And that was indeed mailed from Charleston, South Carolina, as was the original package. So there you are. You wanted to hear about it. You heard about it. That is the second letter. First reading of it, too. Wildcard line, you're on the air.
5: Charlie Liberal in California.
0: Hey.
5: You know, you've had several people criticize Bill Clinton on taking things from Republicans. I want to say this about liberalism. The concept of liberalism has not changed. What's happened with Bill Clinton is that liberalism has evolved, not changed. We're still interested...
0: Did you say evolved or devolved?
5: Evolved.
0: I see.
5: Liberalism is still, we still support the environment, education, and we still have that one word that conservatives simply do not understand, they cannot comprehend. It's called compassion.
0: Compassion.
5: And it's conservatives who don't understand that you can be fiscally responsible and compassionate.
0: No, well, what conservatives don't understand is liberals that want to be compassionate constantly with other people's money.
5: Well, you know, here's the thing about it. Here's the thing about other people, this quote-unquote other people's money.
0: OPM.
5: Okay?
0: Yeah.
5: The government basically has the authority to spend a certain given amount of money.
0: Other people's money.
5: Well, you can say that, but the thing is...
0: I just did.
5: But the thing is...
0: Because they have no source of money. They have no source of money other than other people's money.
5: The question is, how are we going to spend it? Are we going to spend it investing in an overdone military? Or are we going to spend it making sure that our elderly are taken care of, making sure that the environment is taken care of?
0: Well, when you spend it on the military, to some degree, you ensure the elderly are taken care of, Charles.
5: Well, I think when you spend it on the elderly, you make sure they're taken care of. But that's what the problem. And the problem is that, you know, it's amazing they can talk about other people's money. But the thing about it, is that when you talk about elderly, or you're talking about the handicap, or you're talking about young people trying to get an education, those are positive investments. This is what conservatives don't understand. When they think about an investment, they think about an investment in stock or whatever. They don't think about investing in people. They don't think about being compassionate toward people. They are not, and the conservatives are just not people-oriented. And we happen to be people-oriented. And
0: well,
5: we're not going to change.
0: What liberals do that conservatives object to is that no matter what the problem is, the solution is throwing money at it.
5: Well, I don't know if that's necessarily true. I think that's a lie that the conservatives have been saying for years.
0: No, it's true.
5: It's not throwing money at it, but the thing is that we are not afraid to spend money.
0: I know.
5: If you can get a positive result, and I think the conservatives basically believe that people should just be left out in the cold.
0: Yeah, but Charlie, the difference is that liberals, even when you've got a program that we can all stand back and say it's failed, it's not working, the money's going down a black hole, the liberals, their solution is to throw more money at it in the hopes that more money might cause
5: it to... Come on. Well, you know, the problem, and this is why the guys like Newt Gingrich, their popularity has gone down, is because rather than trying to change welfare, which liberals want to do, rather than trying to change that, for example, they simply say, okay, we'll give a state a few billion dollars and do what you want.
0: Well, look, here's the argument, Charlie. Look, let's get down to the argument on welfare for a second. What the conservatives say is not that there should not be welfare, but that it should be administered at a local level.
5: Oh, that's a bunch of bull. What the conservatives say is that we'll give you some money, and if the money runs out, well, that's just too damn bad.
0: Yeah, but see, if it's administered, Charlie, at a local level where real decisions about real people's needs can be made, then you won't have to spend all that money. But when it's done at a federal level, most of the money is always wasted taken and defrauded and all the rest of it.
5: I honestly wish what you were saying is true, but what you're saying is absolutely, you've been brainwashed by people like Newt Gingrich who give you that kind of garbage all the time.
0: But the bottom line
5: is this: we are interested in real reform, but real reform doesn't mean going into a glass house with a sledgehammer and breaking everything in sight and slashing everything in sight. That is not reform.
0: All right, Charles, look. You're wrong. And the difference between liberals and conservatives is not that we don't have compassion. It's that we've got good, clear sight. And we can see that programs administered at the federal level generally take about 80 or 90 cents to get 10 cents to anybody at the user end. Because of the godforsaken bureaucracy that's generated by these liberal programs. And so the latest, greatest idea of the conservatives, and it's a good one, is to get these things done at the local level. So that you can have real people looking and talking to real people and ensuring there are real problems before real checks are cut. And I think you're going to be amazed, Charles, when you see some of these programs finally come to local, state, local levels, and you see how much less fraud and waste there is, then the people that you claim you want to care for will be cared for, and a lot of people who could be out there working when they're warming their backsides on a couch, courtesy of the federal government, get off these programs. That's the difference. There's compassion and then just blind spending. First time caller line, you're on the air. Going once, gone. West of the Rockies, you're on the air.
7: Good morning, Art. This is Reggie in Vallejo.
0: Hey.
7: I have a thought concerning your 5-foot egg.
0: Not mine. Well, my 5-foot egg.
7: The reported 5-foot egg.
0: With my luck lately, somebody will send me a 5-foot egg.
7: That'd be interesting. I believe that in light of this egg, the movie Aliens might be a documentary and not just a plain movie. And this big egg is the queen bee of the colony.
0: Well, that's a cheery little thought.
7: Well, enjoying your show. Have a good evening.
0: I'm glad you are. Thank you very much for the call. We're going to break here at the bottom of the hour. Boy, think about it, folks. The size of an omelet one could construct with a 5-foot egg. Woo-hoo-hoo. Talk about a breakfast.
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about the 5-foot egg. Wouldn't it be a kick in the pants if when it cracks open, about a dozen baby chupas pop out? Of course, from the reports, the chupa isn't big enough to lay a 5-foot egg unless all the chupas running around are also babies. Imagine a 30-foot chupa. Kevin, in Phoenix, where the chupa has been last seen. Yeah, that's right, it's in Arizona.

I've got a little supposed news release here. I don't believe it, but you never know. Says Bob Dole will be our next president. Phil Graham has just been chosen for vice president. Wonderful news. Now, there's no ID here. I suspect this might be a hoax, but you never know. Could it be true? Has anybody else heard that? Would be exciting, wouldn't it? Can you imagine? See, I was waiting to get to this piano. Don't you love piano? I mean, listen to how this guy's hitting those keys.

0: to the phones, west of the Rockies. You're on the air. Hi.
1: Hi, this is Dan from Garden Grove, California. How you doing?
0: Fine, Dan.
1: I got a couple of statements and a couple of questions.
0: All right.
1: If it's all right.
0: Statements first.
1: Oh, okay, yeah, that's what I was going to say. Number one, Charlie is a moron. Number two, if Robin Williams pops out of that 5-foot egg, I'm going to be very upset. Also, I am going on a trip to Houston, and
0: yes.
1: I was wondering if I could get the station out there.
0: Of course you can. We're number one in Houston, didn't you?
1: G'day.
0: KTRH in Houston.
1: Okay.
0: Oh.
1: What's the numbers for that?
0: Well, the numbers for that. Let's see. Houston. 740 on the dial.
1: Okay, great. Yeah, because I told my friend I'd turn them on to you.
0: Uh-huh.
1: Also, I was wondering if you had any information on Hailbot for me.
0: Nothing you want to know.
1: Oh, really? Because I was kind of wondering how big it was going to be in the sky and stuff like that.
0: Well, actually, by about this time next year, it should be taking up about 20% of the sky.
1: Okay, yeah, because my dad's like a major astronomer, and unfortunately, he's got the telescope I wish I had.
0: Uh-huh.
1: And
0: well.

0: has sent me a fax saying the bacteria that caused 100 deaths in Milwaukee 2 years ago has been found in Cheyenne, Wyoming's water supply. Convenience stores, he says there, have been sold out of bottled water. Now I'm on the air in Cheyenne, KRAE in Cheyenne, so let's find out. Attention, Cheyenne, call now. Everybody else hold off. Give them a minute, just a minute, folks, to get through on our West of the Rockies line. It's a beautiful thing about being nationwide this way. If something happens, we can find out about it. Verify the rumor or knock it down. So if you're in Cheyenne, Wyoming, call me now at 1-800-618-8255. Everybody else, please put the phone down. Just let the people in Cheyenne get through for a few minutes here so we can find out if this is true. By the way, he also says CBS News, Radio News, is reporting the poisonous heroin problem in Philadelphia is now overloading emergency rooms in Baltimore. Can't believe it. Regular listeners to this program know that we talked about this in a sort of an esoteric way several days ago, and here it is. Unbelievable. Absolutely, truly unbelievable. East of the Rockies, you're on the air. Hello.
1: Hello.
0: Yes, sir.
1: Yes, I was wondering if you could tell me what Gordon Cooper had to say on Paranormal Borderline.
0: Sure. Yes, I will. He said that when he was at Edwards Air Force Base, there was a flying saucer that came down and landed. He moreover stated that a military film crew who happened to be filming some training exercises filmed this flying saucer, and when it landed, they rushed toward it, filming as they went. It lifted off, retracted its landing gear, and shot straight up like a bat out of hell, and that they got all of this on film. A report was filed. The film was sent to Washington. It's not been seen since. That came from Gordon Cooper. U.S. astronaut Gordon Cooper. Leave it if you wish. West of the Rockies, you're on the air. Hello.
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0: Robert in Everett. Yes.
2: Listen, back about 1994, when you used to have your show out of Vegas, right?
0: Yes.
2: You had Al Bielek on.
0: Yes.
2: And he talked about an experiment in sex and space. Do you remember that?
0: An experiment where?
2: In space.
0: No, he talked about the Philadelphia experiment.
2: Oh, but somebody called and asked him, has there ever been sex in space? You all remember that? He said it was like the dolphins do in water. It took three of them to do it.
0: No,
2: I remember that.
0: Okay.
2: Okay?
0: Okay.
2: All right.
0: Thank you. Now, I'm not sure. Now, does Cheyenne call my east or west of the... Cheyenne, call both lines. 1-800-618-8255, or if you can't get that one from Cheyenne, call 1-800-825-5033. Not exactly sure which line is active in Cheyenne, one of the two. East of the Rockies, you're on the air. Hello.
4: Yeah, this is Lewis from Louisiana.
0: Yes, sir.
4: I was wondering, Gordon Michael Scallion had some thermal image maps, and I was wondering what website that was that got them.
0: They're on no website, sir. He has produced those commercially. They're gigantic maps. His

0: most recent of the world, Future Map of the World. It's on no website. That's copyrighted material.
1: Oh, okay. But I did find a thermal map tonight that I did find, and I think he's on to something that we didn't count on, and I saw something that kind of... I had to walk away from the keyboard for a minute and come back and look again to make sure I was seeing it right.
0: I think you're actually talking about Standeo's thermal maps.
1: Yeah, that's the one.
0: Yeah, that's right. They're up there now, and there are some very, very worrisome things, very worrisome on Stan's latest maps. You're going to want to take a look at that. We need to get hold of Stan again in Perth, Australia. I probably ought to give him a call. And let him explain it. West of the Rockies, you're on the air. Hello.
2: Hello, I'm in Wenatchee. I think Cheyenne is east of the Rockies.
0: Well, I know it is, but that was not the point. The point was we've got a break in the lines, you know, east to west, and they included a lot of the west in the west of the Rockies line, so it may be, I'm not sure which one Cheyenne would call. You
2: okay.
0: See, I'm not so much where the Rockies are, but where the phone company decided to divide it. East of the Rockies, you're on the air. Hello.
3: Hello.
0: Yes, sir. Turn your radio off, please.
3: Yeah, I got it.
0: That's good. Where are you?
3: I'm in Minneapolis, Minnesota.
0: Minneapolis. All right.
3: Okay, are you ready for this now?
0: Probably not. Is it involved the 5-foot egg?
3: No, I don't know about this 5-foot egg thing, but I want to talk about three things. First thing I want to talk about is this flying bird you're talking about.
0: Chupacabra.
3: And you were mentioning this incision where it goes in a single wound?
0: It's a dual wound, actually. Two.
3: And then inside...
0: There's four.
3: If you're a fisherman, Art, a fish hook does that. There's a barb on the fish hook.
0: Yeah.
3: A single wound goes in, and then the damage is on the inside from the barb. Now that's what must be happening.
0: Yeah, but what about when the fish hook pulls out?
3: Well, I imagine if this bird is biting you, it probably doesn't pull out until you're dead.
0: That's a good point.
3: Okay, next thing I want to talk about is the crater on the moon.
0: What crater? There's
3: the
0: many.
3: One that's got a dome or a glass dome or whatever.
0: Oh, the Richard Hoagland stuff, yes.
3: Do you have the number of this crater?
0: No.
3: International Astronomical Union crater number?
0: No, Richard Hoagland does, though.
3: My uncle was a big shot with NASA, and I was a kid in high school, and I was really into it, and he sent me just... I got piles and piles of pictures, but I've only got one picture of the dark side of the moon from an Apollo mission number 10. And you know, my brother doesn't believe any of this stuff. But I've been looking at this thing now since I've heard about this.
0: And
3: I got a picture, and you can see there's something down here in this crater. But if you knew what I don't know if this is, maybe I'm just, you know,
0: crazy.
3: No, I'm not crazy, but. It's
0: a crater creature.
3: It's kind of hard. No, it's there's something there. It's some kind of a. It's not a big rock or anything. But anyway, I got the picture. You know.
0: Well, hold on to it or send it to Richard Hoagland, and don't miss the Hoagland Mitchell debate coming up Wednesday. Wonder how that's going to turn out. I really, really, really wonder how that's going to turn out. That's going to be quite something. No doubt about it.

0: Again, the magic of radio takes us to Cheyenne, Wyoming, and our affiliate there, KRAE. You're in Cheyenne, sir?
1: Yes, hi, Art.
0: Hi.
1: This is Jimmy.
0: Hi, Jimmy. What can you tell us about the water there?
1: Well, I haven't been drinking it, and I don't think anybody else that knows about this is drinking it. But
0: well, we didn't know about it until just about an hour ago when I got a fax from all places in Arizona saying you had trouble with your water supply. What's the deal?
1: According to the news release from the Wyoming Health Department, it says the Wyoming Department of Health received notification from the Environmental Protection Agency in Denver of a possible high-level contamination of the Cheyenne Municipal Water Supply with a microscopic organism known as Cryptosporidium.
0: Cryptosporidium.
1: So the Wyoming Department of Health, in collaboration with the Cheyenne Laramie County Health Department, has issued a warning to residents who may have immunocompromised family members to boil water or use bottled water until further notice.
0: Wow.
1: The state epidemiologist explains that there is some question as to the validity of the results of these tests due to high algae levels, which can sometimes present false results. However, because the risk which may be posed to individuals who are more susceptible to infection, mm-hmm. such as HIV positive
0: right.
1: individuals or cancer patients receiving chemotherapy, makes issuance of a warning a necessity.
0: So the epidemiologist
1: said this may well end up being a false alarm, but we can't take any chances. Further testing will be ongoing over the weekend. They hope to have results by Monday so they can say yes or no.
0: When did this news break?
1: Sometime this evening. I was asleep myself.
0: Oh, okay. So it's late news then.
1: 6 o'clock.
0: Yeah, okay.
1: That's
0: very unsettling.
1: I guess everybody's in a panic out here.
0: Yeah.
1: My understanding is that if you're in good health, you may have no symptoms at all, even if there really is cryptosporidium in the water. But if you're a weak or ill person, you know, it could have serious effects. Over 100 people died from this in Milwaukee 3 years ago.
0: I guess that I would not drink the water until I heard the final report.
1: Right. Well, we don't need an excuse to drink bottled goods here. But we have one.
0: Well, I really appreciate your updating us. So it apparently is absolutely true.
1: It is true that the Environmental Protection Agency has notified the Wyoming Health Department of a possible high-level contamination
0: of the
1: water supply.
0: All right, my friend. Thank you. There you've got it, folks, and I appreciate the input from Cheyenne. More and more of that kind of thing these days. And there are a lot of people with suppressed immune systems who would be vulnerable. Maybe it's nature's way of sort of, the old survival of the fittest, right? Boy. Cryptosporidium. Doesn't sound good at all, does it? West of the Rockies, you're on the air.
2: Art.
0: Yes.
2: Yes, I've been listening to Jack here in Vancouver, B.C.
0: Yes, sir.
2: I've been listening with interest all the chupacabra discussion going down. I've just been thinking about different places it might have showed up in literature and history. And the first one I thought of was a book from somewhere in the middle 1800s. It's called A Son of Noah.
0: Yes, sir.
2: It would be an antediluvian fantasy involving the discovery of an advanced race who worship a pterodactyl-like creature.
0: Maybe the chupacabra.
2: Or something like it.
0: If you were to have to hazard a guess about whether this is something old, something new, something that's come through, what do you think it is?
2: Well, it most likely would be that it had been warped out of some strange laboratory, I would think. If it was new, if it's something old, then we're probably in trouble. And maybe the 5 foot egg is a super chupa egg.
0: A super chupa egg. Oh, sir.
2: Best I can do, sorry.
0: Super chupa egg. That's pretty good, actually. Thank you very much for the call. Dr. Purnell, who we had as a guest, said you really ought to have an M1A1. If there really is this big 5 foot egg, a turret should be pointed straight at it. When it begins to crack, you have options, you know.
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1: Those of you on the IRC chat channel will be happy to hear the following. Beginning next week, I am picking up a second internet provider. So, yes, I'll come visit the IRC chat channel. That's beginning next week. I've been working on that for a while, and I didn't want to say anything until I had it nailed down. You'll hear about it next week. East of the Rockies, you're on the air. Hello.
2: Hi.
1: Hello.
2: Charles from St. Louis.
1: Hi, Charles.
2: So you're not going to hear any more from this guy that sent the Roswell debris?
1: Well, I just read you the last letter I got, and you heard it the same as I did.
2: So he's out of it, huh?
1: I read you the letter, sir. I can't tell you any more than that.
2: Okay, so you haven't heard, you don't know when we're going to hear anything?
1: I think we're going to have the results from the test, preliminary results anyway, by Dreamland Sunday.
2: Oh, you will?
1: Oh, I think so, yeah.
2: Oh, good, okay. Because I was wondering about that, and I'll be listening for it.
1: All right, well, we'll probably have it. I mean, Linda Howe's going to be here, and I got a message from her earlier today saying... Well, I don't... Anyway, we'll probably have something for you then. She said she had something on it, so we'll see. Hey, Art, I'll bet you whatever laid that 5-foot egg has a seriously bruised backside. What do you think, Richard and Covina? And that may be topped simply by Bryn Marie in San Francisco, who says, I've got a pretty good guess as to the creature sounds, what the creature sounds like that laid that 5-foot egg. Ouch, is what she says. Yes, that would be... Of course, you know, a 5-foot egg might not be a problem for a 20-foot chicken. East of the Rockies, you're on the air.
3: How you doing, Art?
1: I'm all right.
3: This is Daryl in Houston.
1: Yes, sir.
3: When are you going to get the shortwave on?
1: Well, it's in progress, sir. It involves a transatlantic satellite link and a commissioning of a Eastern European large shortwave station. We're working on it now.
3: Okay, because KTRH always cuts us off.
1: Well, I mean, morning shows begin.
3: Yeah, well, I want to hear it all.
1: All right, sir.
3: All right.
1: Thank you. Tonight on Fox News, they had a report, get this, of a chupacabra attack in the city of Sylmar, California. 20 chickens attacked in one night, drained of blood. Animal control officers tried to blame it on weasels, but when asked about the lack of blood in the bodies, they could not explain... Think they come up with a better explanation than that. At least the Mexico governor's try at giant bats sounded better. Man, oh man, oh man, what is going on with all of this chupacabra business? What began as a trickle has become a flood. East of the Rockies, you're on the air.
4: Good morning, Mr. Bell.
1: Hello.
4: I have three questions for you. First of all, you were born in Camp Lejeune, North Carolina, U.S. Naval Hospital. How long ago was that?
1: In other words, you're asking my age.
4: Well, yeah, you can tell me, was it like in 69
1: I was
4: on station there?
1: I was born, sir, June 17th, 1945.
4: Oh, goodness gracious. All right. Well, that's one. Secondly, regarding the water situation in Cheyenne, that came down over the news lines that there is a parasite in their water.
1: Well, they suspect, yes. Mm-hmm.
4: Came over the news wires to us.
1: Well, I just talked to someone in Cheyenne, gave us
4: right,
1: the whole story.
4: Right.
1: Yes, uh-huh.
4: And the El Chupacabra.
1: Yes.
4: Well, maybe that's what that egg is, right?
1: I hope not. It would be about the right size, though.
4: Yeah, there we go. All right. So we here in Odessa, Texas, will be watching out for it.
1: Well, Texas is the place of big, right?
4: Yes.
1: So...
4: We thought it was just a small Texas chicken.
1: Thank you, sir.
4: You're welcome.
1: Have a good morning. Odessa. KRIL, I think, in Odessa. Boy, my memory's getting better. I've always had a good memory for things that I want to remember. Call letters have always been easy for me. Radio station, ham calls, that kind of thing. But it's a very selective memory. Very selective. Wildcard line, you're on the air. Hi.
5: Hi, it's Elizabeth.
1: Elizabeth. Hey, you know what, Elizabeth?
5: What?
1: I got a cryptic message earlier tonight saying that you had been banned from the local talk station up there.
5: Well...
1: Is that true?
5: a right-wing brother and a left-wing brother bought a radio station together.
1: Really?
5: Mm-hmm. And the left-wing brother is an incredibly good-looking attorney who won a very major free speech case here in Portland.
1: Yes.
5: And I was banned by the right-wing brother.
1: Really?
5: But the very last episode was...
1: Why were you banned?
5: Because they like to use liberals for cannon fodder. What do you think?
1: Well, I know, but why would they ban you? I mean, if you don't have anything to aim your cannon at, what fun is it?
5: Well, I haven't been banned by the left-wing brother. The last thing that happened, I called his show. The board operator was going to cut me off. The left-wing brother said, cut Elizabeth off, and I'm getting up and walking out of here, and you can do this show by yourself.
1: Wow.
5: And that was the end of it for now. I'm not calling that station anymore, but...
1: I mean, what did you do to cause this? Just be yourself?
5: No, I think I defended liberalism too successfully.
1: Oh.
5: Which is why I called, incidentally.
1: Really?
5: Well, actually, first of all, I have to tell you that I'm very depressed.
1: Why?
5: And I'm not going to stop being depressed until I can debate the quickening, until I can wrestle it to the floor, until I can drive a stake through its filthy little heart.
1: Well, yeah, but you can't do that to something that exists. I mean, you're trying, it's like people trying to erase history.
5: I don't think so, and I think that I could drive a stake through its heart, and I want you to give me the chance to do that. But tonight, the reason I called...
1: Yes?
5: ...is because, you know, Charlie Liberal almost hit upon something. He missed. And, you know, I don't really align myself with Charlie Liberal because I don't favor his particular slant on liberalism. I don't find it vigorous, robust enough, but...
1: Really?
5: Really. But, you know, I've been thinking a lot about the difference between false conservatism, and I think this is what he was aiming at, and true conservatism. And there's a huge difference.
1: Well, I was trying to explain that to him.
5: Well, true conservatism is... There is none. I mean, it's completely evaporated from our culture. We have no true conservatism. That's why we have the Montana militia, you know, who think that they're conservatives, but they've made a covenant with Yahweh. You know, they want to start a revolution. They've had a revelation.
1: Yeah,
5: true
1: know.
5: Conservatism is not revolutionary. You know, it's not like Reverend Rush has a revelation and, you know, we're going to have a right-wing revolution and all that stuff. It's not like that.
1: The Reverend Rush.
5: You know, true conservatism is dead in our culture, and
1: aim
5: to revive it.
1: Well, you're trying to put a stake through all kinds of things here, aren't you?
5: No, I'm going to revive something for us. I'm going to revive, the chief virtue of true conservatism is practical wisdom. Now, don't you see that we need that in our society?
1: Practical wisdom, yes, of course I do. Mm-hmm.
5: Well, anyway, I'd like to talk to you about this another time, but anyway, congratulations on your rating success. You deserve it.
1: Thank you.
5: Your philosophy of talk radio is perfect.
1: Well, it's just what it is, and it's successful.
5: You may have
1: amazing.
5: A dark mind, Art, but your philosophy of talk radio is above criticism.
1: All right, Elizabeth, thank you. Take care. That's Elizabeth. Banned in Portland. Banned in Portland. Oh, why do people do that? I don't know why people do that. It's kind of thing where it seems to me any talk host, and this is not a reflection, or maybe it is, on those people up there, worth their salt, will take anything on. I mean, why ban people? There's only a couple reasons to ban people, and that's bad language and libelous statements. Other than that, any talk host who is not willing to accept whatever comes along is either lazy, in my opinion, or inadequate. Lazy or inadequate, that's a pretty rough charge, I know, but, you know, this should be an open forum. And people behind microphones ought to be willing to take on whatever comes. I'm not intimidated, frightened by, or scared of whatever comes up on the phones. It's fun. And, you know, if it's going to be somebody yelping and screaming and screeching at you because they don't agree with you, then that's what it's supposed to be all about. You know, this is not just a mutual admiration society. You've got to allow that kind of stuff on the air, and if you don't, then I don't know what you're doing. Then you've got some sort of a choir out there, or the choir is the only one allowed in to say anything. It's just not good talk radio, in my opinion. But I think a lot of other people catch on to this. Our rating success will ensure that. And the other philosophy of talk radio that I have, that I feel very strongly about, is that you don't limit conversations to anything in particular. You just do whatever comes up. Sure, I might stimulate you toward one topic or another, but as you well can tell from listening, anything can come up and divert the show in any direction at all, and I wouldn't have it any other way. This, too, is something that if talk radio does not open itself to be more a reflection of people's lives and interests and get a lot less preachy about politics, it's going to go the way disco went, in my opinion. West of the Rockies, you're on the air. Hello.
6: Hello, Art. Aberdeen, Washington.
1: Aberdeen, Washington. Yes, sir.
6: Yeah, that last woman that just called you.
1: Elizabeth.
6: Yeah, there you go. She mentioned the name of Yahweh. I believe she called it Yahweh.
1: Mm-hmm.
6: Are you very aware of that name?
1: Yes, I am.
6: Hmm. What does that mean to you?
1: That means to me one who would be worshipped.
6: Well, that was the original name for the Hebrew God,
1: yeah.
6: Which is our God now.
1: One who would be worshipped, sir.
6: I'm saying that that's the name of the Creator.
1: I understand.
6: That is, but it's a sacred word. But anyway, that's not what I'm really getting at here.
1: What are you getting?
6: I'm getting at that these right wing groups, they do have that. They have that name, and that's very important to them. And they think that they're untouchable. They think that that name saves them from anything. And the fact of it is that they're not really saved because they have committed horrible crimes. They should come out for the crimes, but they will not ever come out. And anybody that thinks that the militias are just going to be defeated and that's all it's going to be, just another thing to blow by, is going to realize that it's not that at all.
1: All right. Thank you. You know, I've got more. I didn't want to get into that because I've got a big Oregonian article entitled Militias Draw Up Plans for War. It's the same story about Hussey, the one I read you the other night. He's the legal guy for a militia up in Oregon, ready to declare war against the military. But I'm not going to end my weekend with discussion of that. We can bring this up next week. Oh, don't forget. Not to forget, please. Apollo 14 astronaut, Dr. Edgar Mitchell and Richard Hoagland together, 1 a.m., Wednesday morning, Pacific Coast time, one of the events of the century in radio. I have no idea how it's going to turn out. It may be very explosive and, you know, I have no way of telling. And I'm just telling you it's going to happen. I'm not predicting outcome or anything else. Believe me, it's going to be an event. We'll be right back.

0: east of the Rockies. You're on the air.
1: Hi, Art. How are you doing?
0: I'm okay.
1: Hey, you know, Elizabeth, I've heard her on your show before, and when it gets closer to election time, I wouldn't mind hearing her talk extensively about the difference between a false conservative and a true conservative.
0: What do you think the difference is?
1: Well, I really don't know. I just have the typical ideas about liberalism and conservative.
0: All right. What do you think the difference is between a real liberal and a false liberal?
1: Well, it seems like the way conservatism is practiced in our society these days, it's really kind of mostly, you know, greed, everybody getting after their own self with very little concern for...
0: All right, you've described what you think a false conservative is. What do you think a false liberal is?
1: A false liberal, kind of a goody-two-shoes.
0: Sort of somebody who would spend money on anything just to enlarge the size of government?
1: I don't know if their thinking is even that sophisticated. It seems like a goody-two-shoes is kind of somebody that's putting on airs and trying to maybe work off some personal karma or something like that.
0: There you are. I'll tell you what. It is my view that our world today is full of too damn many false liberals and false conservatives, and that they're the voices that are heard because they screech the loudest, and they're driving the political process right now, and I am frankly sick to death of it.
1: Yeah, I am too. It seems like...
0: Matter of fact, I'm sick of politics right now.
1: That's why I was thinking as we get closer to election, it would be interesting to hear some of her ideas. Because I've heard her on your program before, and I like the way she talks.
0: Well, whether you do or don't like the way she talks, or Charlie or anybody else who calls this program, I really am saddened that people like that are getting banned. Whether you like her discourse or not, to be banned from the air because of your strong political views really sucks.
1: Well, I agree with you, but if you come across in a strong, clear, assertive fashion like she is, you certainly do risk it happening to you.
0: Yeah, I guess so. And that's a shame, because it hurts everybody.
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1: Well, it's Saturday morning. Once again, can you believe it? The weeks, the months, they just race by now.

0: east of the Rockies. You're on the air.
1: Good morning, Art. How are you today?
0: Fine.
1: Hey, it's the weekend. You're right. Time is flying. Listen, I kind of a crazy thought that just hit me because I was standing there minding my own business and thoughts hit me every once in a while.
0: Sure.
1: Wouldn't it be cool to have some sort of contest or some sort of way to have sort of a listener be a co-host for a little while?
0: Yeah, I've thought of doing that.
1: I think that'd be really cool. Also, through the use of Vidian, and wouldn't it be neat to tie that into, like, amateur television and kind of transmit something that way or, like...
0: Well, that's where the law gets kind of strange.
1: Does it really?
0: Yes, it does. I've been trying to get a ruling from the FCC on whether I could put amateur radio on, you know, on the commercial broadcast band. I've got my ham set right here, and I could actually wire it in, and I could bring it in, and I could do it. I could do it.
1: Talk about a pileup.
0: Oh, man. We'd have a blast. But, I just can't get the FCC to say whether it's okay or not.
1: I don't think anyone's ever asked them that.
0: Well, that's right. And they just don't want to answer that. So I'm afraid to try.
1: Absolutely. The other thing that I wanted to leave you with is don't believe polls. You have polls. You can have a poll say anything you want it to say if you fund it just right. The polls that are saying that Clinton is popular, he is or he's not, or the polls is bunk. I wouldn't.
0: Well, it's going to be a whole lot closer. Right now, they're saying Clinton's 31 points ahead. Now, that's ridiculous. Or maybe it's true now, but it will not be true at election time. It'll be a close election, but I'm afraid Clinton's going to win.
1: And also, have you ever thought of having anybody on from, what is it, doggone it? It's like one of these militia, they're on shortwave, and I can't think of the name of the... the group off the top of my head right now because I'm a little bit nervous and I shouldn't be. I've been on the air before, but shucks. Radio Free America.
0: Listen, I've got a question for you.
1: Yes, sir.
0: If I were to have some listener, not as a co-host, but just let him, like for an hour, run the show or something,
1: mm-hmm.
0: Who would you have?
1: Me.
0: Well, that's selfish. I mean,
1: it was
0: somebody,
1: my idea.
0: I know it was your idea, but if it had to be somebody other than yourself, who would you pick?
1: Oh, I think it'd be fun to have one of the liberal callers do it for a little bit.
0: Charlie, maybe?
1: Mm-hmm. Is his last name Manson?
0: Yeah.
1: Anyway, let somebody else get a turn in here. This
0: All right.
1: is really cool. Really enjoy it.
0: Thanks for the call. Yeah, okay. Well, maybe we'll do that. You know, I'm not against that. Let Charlie host it for an hour. Maybe Elizabeth. So she could drive a stake through the heart of the quickening. West of the Rockies, you're on the air.
2: Yeah, hi, Art. This is Samson in Las Vegas.
0: Yes, sir.
2: Just wanted to say hi to you from the grassy knoll. I figured I'd leave the internet a little bit and go and see what's going on over here.
3: Call the wild card lines. Area 702-727-1295.
2: I didn't get in when she said I missed her.
0: Let's rephrase that. You were messing around.
2: Yeah, okay. Good choice of words, Art.
0: Thank you.
2: Listen, the interview that I enjoyed today was with Dr. Purnell. I thought that was absolutely excellent.
0: Wasn't that super?
2: Yeah, it sure was. In fact, I was so impressed, I even emailed him, you know, and let him know.
0: Great.
2: And I hope you don't file him away too deep. Hope he comes back.
0: Well, I don't do that. Listen, what do you think about, let me ask you, what you think the outcome of Dr. Mitchell and Hoagland together will be?
2: Well, to be honest with you, Art, I'm not quite the Hoagland fan that you are, but...
0: That doesn't matter. I'm asking you what the outcome will be.
2: Well, personally, I really personally think that Hoagland is going to lose any side of any credible argument.
0: It is going to be hard for him.
2: Yeah, and I think it's necessary. You know, I celebrate the debate.
0: Yeah, I know, so do I.
2: Yeah.
0: So do I, and let me tell you, Hoagland is sending the photographs to Dr. Mitchell, so we're all going to be on the same page, and Hoagland can say, now take a look at that. What's that? You know?
2: Yeah. Believe me, I'll be listening. What day is that going to be on anyway?
0: Wednesday at 1 a.m.
2: Wednesday, well, that'll be where I'll have to tape it. But listen, you know what I was interested in? The information I wanted to get was in Dr. Pennelly's, he mentioned the that craft that they're his prototype that he's testing?
0: Yes, uh-huh.
2: They were going to launch that. Is there any info or anything we can get?
0: I'll see what I can find out, all right?
2: Okay, great.
0: And we'll get it on the webpage as soon as we can. And by the way, my famous cat screech is up there as a WAV file for those of you that want it. It's on the internet. Also, the story I told about the Chevy, that should be up there tomorrow along with the chupacabra, the chupa, the little chupa creature that you can get. I read a story about that yesterday. That'll be on the internet tomorrow as well. If you have not visited my internet site, it is a wealth of information and fun. If you've got a computer, go to www.artbell.com. It's kind of fun. There's a very great deal of stuff up there for you, and stuff that if you like this show, you will be very interested in. www.artbell.com. It's easy. First time caller line, you're on the air.
2: Hey, Art, I was just calling to make a mention about all these liberals that keep calling in.
0: Yeah.
2: Give you a different point of view here from a conservative view. One thing I was going to say is, like a previous caller just said, I wouldn't trust the polls. I think a lot of the conservatives, after we had that big sweep back in November, heck, they're starting to get a little upset because things aren't going the way, you know, they all were, we were all hoping it would be.
0: There's a lot of infighting.
2: Mm-hmm. Yeah, I think a lot of the conservatives are just scared to death to even touch the issue of gun control because the conservative voters typically don't speak that loud, so they don't know if they're going to be backed up if they do it or not.
0: It's true. No, it's true.
2: Mm-hmm.
0: A lot can change. Look, the election is not until November. In politics, that's a lifetime.
2: Oh, yes.
0: So,
2: I mean, even you said it yourself. You said you're sick of politicians.
0: I'm sick of the whole thing right now. I'm just not engaged, and I think I'm not unusual. I think most of the American public is either fed up or simply not engaged, not even interested.
2: Yeah, I see a lot of that. I mean, one of the biggest things you need in a democracy is an educated public, and if you look at what the public school systems are churning out nowadays, they're getting a lot of people that believe anything they see on TV or hear on the radio.
0: It's true.
2: That really makes for some lousy voting.
0: No, you're absolutely correct. Thank you. There will come a time closer to the election when people will, I hope, begin to get engaged if Bob Dole ever mounts a real campaign. But I don't know when that's going to be, and I do know right now they certainly are not. People are exasperated, frustrated, but not not engaged. East of the Rockies, you're on the air.
4: Good morning, Art. Cameron, Wichita.
0: Well, how you doing? How's Wichita?
4: I'm doing fine. I was happy to hear you're number one on our station here.
0: Boy, I'll tell you, the ratings across the country have been astounding.
4: Yeah, it's pretty cool.
0: But it is a reflection of what I've been talking about here for the last hour. People are sick of the same old junk.
4: Absolutely. It's much more exciting to hear about things like Chupacabra and crystals on the moon versus green cheese and bologna and
0: five-foot
4: eggs.
0: I'm
4: looking forward to that debate Wednesday night.
0: That ought to be something.
4: Unfortunately, that's the last hour we get you here, but I intend to listen at least for that time, whatever time they last, I guess.
0: Uh-oh, now there's hum on your telephone.
4: Well, that's true.
0: Well, it wasn't there. It just appeared.
4: Oh, dear, I don't know. It must be something in my...
0: All right, it went away. I was going to say that damn NSA had it again.
4: Oh, probably. I was going to tell you, I saw a couple weeks ago on Paranormal Borderline the drawing of the Chupacabra.
0: Yes.
4: And to me, it sort of looked like, if you've ever seen the movie Gremlins.
0: Yes, I have.
4: Looking like lizards and stuff. It sort of looked like that to me.
0: Right.
4: But we didn't have a very good picture on the channel that night because we were having a storm.
0: Oh.
4: But what I seen, I thought, that reminds me of those ugly gremlins.
0: Well, it certainly was ugly, wasn't it?
4: Yes, it was, and I hope I never encounter one. They're frightening. The thought of it's frightening.
0: It is, and now all of a sudden the reports are absolutely everywhere, and I'm trying to figure out, it's very, very hard, really, to try and figure out whether this is a growing, spreading urban myth?
4: Yeah, yeah.
0: Or whether it's real. I mean, the reports, my God, they're coming from everywhere.
4: I know it. It's amazing what can happen when you just, you know, say one little thing and then, oh, boy, I don't know. And last of all, I've got to know, how's Comet doing?
0: Comet is doing better every day.
4: Good.
0: Every day. And he's shown signs of wanting to walk up to me. He hasn't quite done it yet.
4: That's improvement.
0: But he sits there now, calmly, instead of running into walls. That's
4: good.
0: Been improved. And he listens to me.
4: Well, good. Bless his little heart. He'll warm up after a while.
0: He will, yes.
4: It takes time.
0: All right, thanks for the call.
4: Thank you. Have a good morning.
0: Take care. He's still residing in our chest of drawers. That's his safe place. He has made a nest in our chest of drawers, and he can somehow crawl behind it and go into any one of the drawers. There are six. And when you want to roust him, you've got to pull each drawer open a little bit at a time. And when you finally get to the drawer where he's located, he slinks out the back and comes out the bottom. It's the damnedest thing you ever saw. First time caller line, you're on the air.
5: Well, hi, Art Bell.
0: Yes.
5: Amazing. I'm interested also in Roswell, but I've got a completely different take on Roswell than I think most people do.
0: What is yours?
5: I think that most of the UFO people have got it so far off that it's incredible. They don't understand how big space is and how easily it is to move through time as opposed to move through space. Star Trek has a warp drive, but reality tells you that space is a very big place. And why would anyone want to come here? I mean, we're talking about desert, which is space.
0: Well, then we would be like an oasis in the desert. So you're answering your own question. If you were moving through space and you looked at various planets, very inhospitable, with either no atmosphere or poisonous atmospheres, and if you look at Earth compared to all the others, we are green, we are blue, we are inviting, we have life.
5: Oh, wait.
0: So what do you mean, why would they want to come here?
5: Wait. You misunderstand. Oxygen is a toxin. Okay. Rust.
0: Not to us.
5: Okay. Well, not to us, because we're native.
0: Well, I mean, if you're talking about a metallic being, then maybe, yeah, they'd come and
5: rust. Oh, well, no, let's back way up. Okay, first of all, let's think about Roswell, and what your reporter suggested, the information you got. They were using fiber optics, which is the direction that communication was heading anyway.
0: That's true.
5: Okay. Then you take the images of the people that they say, you know, you have these abduction types?
0: Yes.
5: Okay. Now, if you were from the future and you were not human, but you were a machine intelligence or a superhuman machine intelligence, and you wanted to manipulate now time to accelerate your existence, because space is a very big place, and they've learned from us that I want mine now, and everybody gets theirs later. They've learned from us, because we've taught them. Our ATM machines, our computers, our communication networks.
0: Well, that's all true, sir. I suppose an alien might, unfortunately, come down in the middle of the night in a city, wander around a little bit, come to an ATM machine, and conclude that ATM machine is, in fact, the life such as it is on this planet. It's a horrible thought, isn't it? I mean, some of the ATM machines talk to you. West of the Rockies, you're on the air. Hi.
6: Oh, let me just get the radio, Art.
0: Yes, get that radio.
6: Okay. Well, I'm surprised I got on.
0: Well, why be surprised? Be
6: happy. I've been calling forever.
0: Well, anyway, you're on.
6: Okay, well, this five-foot egg thing has just got me on the edge of my seat here.
0: Isn't that cool?
6: Yeah. What I think it is a lake monster egg, like the Loch Ness monster.
0: That'd be cool.
6: Yeah.
0: Imagine a Loch Ness hatching in captivity.
6: That'd be incredible.
0: Oh, it would.
6: See, I've always been more interested in lake monsters than, like, Bigfoot.
0: Why?
6: Well, especially since my grandparents bought a cabin on the Lake Okanagan in B.C.
0: Yes.
6: Where there's supposed to be a lake monster there.
0: Right.
6: And last time I went there, I don't know, just looking out at the lake in the middle of the night, you get this feeling in the pit of your stomach like something might be out there.
0: Yep.
6: So I think that would be, like, if they did detect a heartbeat, it's got to be something very strange.
0: Well, look, now, you be careful, because we have no confirmation of this story. You know, we've just got it from a couple of callers now.
6: Right.
0: But it is intriguing. And maybe it is, maybe you're right, and maybe it's a lake monster, I don't know. What the hell would come out of a 5-foot egg? And how many zoologists would be required to sit on it to hatch it? 5-foot egg. Only here. First time caller line, you're on the air.
7: Hey, Art, this is Greg from Camden, Oregon.
0: Yes, sir.
7: How you doing?
0: I'm doing.
7: Hey, did that guy ever get back to you? I think it was last night that he was talking about he was involved in the lab that created the chupacabra.
0: No, he has not yet faxed me. I await that fax.
7: Okay.
0: And, in fact, I will have him on the air if he faxes me.
7: Okay, well, I didn't know. I didn't know if that's what I was curious about.
0: Well, what would be important is if he really did had a part in creating it, he ought to know exactly what it will do.
7: Yeah, I don't think he did.
0: Oh, who knows?
7: I don't think he did. I don't know. It sure seems damn funny that there's all these chupacabras running around, but we can't get a picture of one. Or
0: well, now wait a minute. I had a call. I had a call from Mexico, and they say they've got it in the newspaper.
7: Yeah.
0: Yeah.
7: Huh. Okay. Well, that's about all I had. I was just curious about that.
0: All right. Well, stay close to home and watch your neck.
7: Yeah, I'm out in the boonies. But you know, I'm not too worried about it.
0: All right.
7: I'll probably just
0: famous last words. Remember that? What me worry?
7: Huh?
0: I said famous last words. What me worry?
7: Yeah, that's right.
0: Mm-hmm.
7: Okay, thanks.
0: All right, take care. West of the Rockies, you're on the air.
8: Morning, Art.
0: Hi.
8: I have a statement and an inquiry.
0: All right.
8: One thing, I don't think I'd get pregnant for $1 million. And another thing is, I was curious about that man that stole all those Transformers.
0: Madman Markham.
8: I wonder whatever happened to him. Hadn't heard anything in a long time.
0: I'm going to have Madman on. I know where he is. I know his phone number. He is still in this dimension.
8: Well, good.
0: And we will have him on again.
8: Well, good. I'll be looking forward to that.
0: All right.
8: Thank you.
0: You're welcome. Take care. Wildcard Line, you're on the air.
9: Hello, this is Mike in Honolulu.
0: Hi, Mike.
9: Last night you had a caller that said...
0: Mike, turn your radio off.
9: Yeah, okay. He said some cowboy over in Mexico had killed one of those singer's arrows or whatever.
0: That's right.
9: Did you ever get... Hello?
0: Hello?
9: Did you ever get any more information on that?
0: No, except tonight we heard that there is a chupacabra that may have drowned, and they've got the body, and they've got photographs of it that have appeared now in Mexican newspapers. That's all I know.
9: Oh, well, that would be proof. All these stories have one thing in common. No proof, no evidence.
0: Well, what about a photograph? I mean, that's not exactly chicken feed.
9: Well, I don't know about that. But
0: Listen, my program is over. So you get the opportunity to say, Aloha, America.
9: Aloha, America.
0: That's it, folks. We're out of time. Dreamland Sunday, maybe a report on the Roswell pieces or its parts. Back with the syndicated show Monday night, Tuesday morning. Good night, America.

I want to thank each and every one of you for coming out here tonight to arm yourselves with knowledge about a tool that's being covertly used to usher in what Adolf Hitler and George Bush termed New World Order, and that's mind control. I've enjoyed talking with quite a few of you earlier this evening pertaining to how mind control has affected some of you or some of your loved ones. Mind control is very prevalent in this country and around the world. These criminals that are in control of our country operate on the philosophy that secret knowledge equals power. Many government secrets and personal reputations were staked on the belief that I could not be deprogrammed to remember those things that I was supposed to forget. They were wrong. For as intelligent as these perpetrators are, they're limited in their thinking by their own immorality. They don't have wisdom. They don't think deep. And they never considered the strength of the human spirit. They never considered what would happen when a good man like Mark Phillips gained knowledge of their secrets and used them to restore a mind rather than control one. I know that I'm extremely fortunate to have survived my CIA MK Ultra White House Pentagon level trauma-based mind control victimization. Now that I'm in control of my own mind and ultimately my free will, I'm telling everything that I witnessed and saw and heard and photographically recorded behind the scenes of this New World Order effort. By telling their secrets, their power is eroding. I also speak out to give voice to the many, many mind control victims and survivors out there who can't think to speak out and tell what they know and what they've endured. I speak out for the sake of my daughter, Kelly, who's now 16 years old and is a political prisoner in the custody of the state of Tennessee, where she's being denied any rehabilitation due to the political affluence of her abusers. She's counting on Mark and I to get this word out on her behalf. For Kelly's sake, and for your sake, Mark and I have gone to great lengths to document the facts and the truths that are listed in our book, Transformation of America. Transformation of America is self-published, uncensored, so that you can have the facts that you have a right to know and a need to know. These truths have been covered up and kept from all of us for a long time under a blanket of so-called national security. This is the same blanket of national security that has prevented us from obtaining justice despite the extensive evidences and documentation we have. We have over 27,000 documents and evidences, government insider testimony, medical records, more than enough evidence for any legal procedure in this country, including congressional. But this blanket of national security has stopped us from obtaining justice. It's time for truth to prevail. It's time that these truths were brought to light for the sake of humanity as we know it. I'd like to begin by defining mind control by my experience. I realized that my experience was extreme, that the extensive, total robotic, absolute mind control I endured is more limited than the kind of mind control that's proliferating in society. Mind control has kind of a sliding scale where you've got the total robotic mind control on one side and you've got
mind control that's proliferating, such as in occultism in this country, or Global Education 2000, where children are losing their freedom of thought and their ability to critically analyze. There's so many different aspects of society that are affected by mind control in varying degrees. It's imperative that this information get out. And as I explain my victimization, it certainly can be applied to all different facets of mind control and mind manipulation. And as Mark and I have heard so many, many times from people who have read the book and heard us speak out, that this is a thread that's tying things together. All of a sudden, this whole new world order is making sense. The erosion of constitutional values, the erosion of morality in this country, all of a sudden, it begins to make sense when we learn about mind control. I was born in 1957 in Muskegon, Michigan, to a multi-generational incest-based family. This means my father was sexually abused as a child, my mother was sexually abused as a child, and they were sexually abusing me. My father sexually abused me as far back as I can remember. And I've often heard him state that he began substituting his penis for my mother's nipple while I was still an infant. I tell you this so that you can understand that my sexuality was confused in infancy. It was put into an area of my brain that's much like survival, like eating and drinking would be. I tell you these facts so that you can be better armed and understand what's happening in society. And name names. Mark and I name names in our book, Transformation of America, not so that I can say, well, I was in the White House with so-and-so. I mean, I miss the whole glamour part, but this is so you know who the problem is and where these problems lie. The sexual abuse that I was enduring was so horrific that I developed dissociative identity disorder. This used to be termed multiple personality disorder, and I'm so glad they've changed it to dissociative identity disorder because it really more aptly describes the compartmentalization that occurs when a person endures trauma that is literally too horrible to comprehend. Even though I couldn't understand that what my father was

0: the part of me, that part in my brain that knew how to deal with that horrific abuse, the neuron pathways actually physically opened up so that that part of my mind could deal with my father again and again and again as needed. I certainly had a lot of experiences within that compartment that dealt with my father's abuse. But I didn't have a full range of perceptions. I was had a very limited perception, a very limited view. Therefore, I'm so glad it's not termed personality anymore. I developed another compartment in my brain to deal with my mother's abuse. Her abuse was primarily psychological. She suffered from dissociative identity disorder herself, and I don't hold her accountable for her actions the way that I do my father, who is fully aware of what he was doing. My mother, in spite of her inability to control herself, destroyed any remnants of self-esteem that I might have developed. And her abuse was so horrific that I developed another compartment in my brain just to deal with my mother. I developed another compartment to deal with the child pornography that my father was subjecting me to. He was earning his living as a worm digger on a sixth grade education and supplemented the family income with child pornography that was being distributed through the local Michigan mafia pornography ring. At that time, there's a criminal faction of our government that was interested in targeting children such as myself for mind control, because this compartmentalization of memory was something that they deemed ideal for keeping government secrets. After all, if I couldn't think to remember, how could I tell about it? Additionally, people who suffer from dissociative identity disorder develop a photographic memory behind those amnesic barriers, because the brain has a defense mechanism.
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0: When trauma occurs, it photographically records events surrounding trauma. And an example of this would be that many of you who are old enough to remember, when John F. Kennedy was assassinated, most people know exactly where they were and what they were doing, because this was an event that traumatized the nation. And this exemplifies how the mind photographically records events surrounding trauma. So behind these amnesic barriers, I had a photographic memory, which the government deemed ideal for programming. That way I could deliver messages to and from government leaders, or in my case also drug lords, who were involved in funding the black budget and funding the New World Order controls. They're interested in programming me so that I would deliver the messages verbatim. When I delivered messages, I delivered exactly what I was told, using the voice inflections of my abusers, with no conscious comprehension of what I was even saying. It was just a tape recorder just parroting out exactly what I'd been told. Another aspect that the government was interested in is that, as a dissociative identity disorder person, I had no concept of time, because I was going from compartment to compartment of my brain with no memory of what had happened before. Therefore, I had no ability to even keep track of time, and a concept of it was just absolutely impossible. And it also makes for, if I didn't know what I was doing earlier, I wouldn't know to be tired while I was overdoing something else. Therefore, a person who suffered from dissociative identity disorder had extensive physical endurance, just superhuman strength and ability to keep going and going and going and going. Dissociative identity disorder persons also develop 44 times visual acuity. Very often that's why you see them wide-eyed with the whites around their eyes, because they're actually taking in more of their surroundings than the average person. 44 times more detail than the average person sees. That certainly makes them perfect marksmen for mercenary operations or for intelligence in different areas that the government was interested in.

developing mind control. I was a chosen one or a prime candidate for mind control because of the sexual abuse that I had endured. My sexuality had been enhanced, therefore I was used as a sex slave and also delivered messages to and from these government leaders. At that time, because the government, this criminal faction of our government, was so interested in dissociative identity disordered persons, they knew that any child that was subjected to child pornography had to have endured trauma so horrible that they had to be suffering from that disorder. Therefore, this criminal faction of our government sanctioned this child pornography ring so that they could identify and target children such as myself for the project. At that time, the politician, local Michigan politician, mafia politician, the politician who was protecting this Michigan mafia pornography ring was a guy named Gerald Ford. This is the same Gerald Ford that went on to become the first unelected president of the United States. Gerald Ford, I never perceived his political affluence. I only perceived him as another abuser like my father, because Gerald Ford also sexually abused me as a child and sexually abused me right on through my mind control victimization until Mark rescued my daughter Kelly and I in 1988. Gerald Ford is not a pedophile per se. He's what I refer to as trisexual. He'll try anything. Any age, anybody, anytime, anywhere, just as long as he had control. Because he had a perversion of power, in addition to his interest in mind control. Therefore, it was Gerald Ford who came out to our house and explained to my father how to raise me in the project according to government specifications. My father had been caught sending this child pornography through the U.S. mails, and therefore he was approached and told that if he sold me into that project, that he would gain immunity from prosecution. My father remains free from prosecution to date for so-called reasons of national security. My father thought it was just absolutely wonderful and immediately sold me into the project. He felt like the government condoned child abuse. So did I. I certainly felt like the government did. And my father went on to have 5 more children to raise in the project, so there were 7 of us in all. The rest are still awaiting freedom. Once my father agreed to sell me into the project, I was taken routinely to Mackinac Island, Michigan, which is a political retreat where the Michigan governor's mansion is located. It was a bohemian grove of sorts where politicians met and discussed New World Order controls, where they discussed mind control of the masses, mind control in the school systems, how to use occultism as a trauma base. One of my sexual abusers at that time was the Prime Minister of Canada, Pierre Trudeau. Pierre Trudeau is a professed Jesuit. Now, the Jesuits are an intelligence arm of the Catholic Vatican. There's a criminal faction within these Jesuits. I'm certainly not saying all Catholics are bad, nor am I saying all CIA is bad or all politicians. There's good and bad in everything. But nevertheless, Pierre Trudeau represented this criminal faction of the Catholic Church, of the Jesuits, who believed in mind control of the masses because they wanted to be the one world church in the New World Order. The money that was being brought in through the church was funding New World Order controls. And he firmly believed in mind control. Another sexual abuser of mine was then Michigan Senator and later U.S. Congressman Guy Vanderjagt. This is the same Guy Vanderjagt that went on to head the Republican National Committee that put George Bush into the office of president. It was at Mackinac Island, Michigan, when I was 13 years old, that I was dedicated to the senator who had become my owner in this mind control project. That's U.S. Senator Robert C. Byrd.
Senator Byrd is a Democrat from West Virginia. And again, as you'll notice as I reveal any names, that this doesn't have anything to do with party lines. Democrats and Republicans both are involved because it's not about party lines. It's about who's for the new world order and who's not. Nevertheless, Senator Byrd had been in office as I've been alive. He's still in office today. He's been head of our Senate Appropriations Committee, which means he held the purse strings of our country. He decided where money would be spent. And I know from having witnessed and experienced and saw so much behind the scenes that Senator Byrd was appropriating money in directions that would allow for New World Order controls. Not only that, but my father, for having sold me into this project, was granted a lucrative military contract for making camshafts for military automobiles and all. My father became extremely wealthy on his sixth grade education. Senator Byrd, as my owner, would decide where I should go, when, what operations I would be forced to carry out during the Reagan-Bush administration, what places I should be taken specifically for mind control programming. Senator Byrd directed all of my activities. Also around that time, I'd made my first communion in Muskegon's St. Francis de Sales Church. Having made my first communion, I also endured an extra ritual after that was referred to as the right to remain silent. That's R-I-T-E, as in ritual. This involved Congressman Vanderjack and the head of our church at that time, a Father Don, and they subjected me to an occult blood ritual. This was so horrific. It was this reversal of the Catholic Mass. It confused my mind because when a person's operating on a subconscious level because they're so traumatized that consciously there's no place for what they're enduring, the subconscious mind has no ability to discern and to question and to reason the same way that the conscious mind does. And this reversal of the Catholic Mass into occultism just made it all seem to run together in my mind. It was absolutely horrific. This blood ritual was so horrible that my mind readily accepted the mind manipulation that I endured afterwards, a hypnotic language, the neuro-linguistic programming, mind control programming, that actually changed the way that my brain was functioning so that, you know, that part of my brain that I said would open up to deal with my father's abuse again and again? They changed that so that they decided when, where, and how that particular compartment of my brain would be opened and accessed. And they replaced the triggering mechanism with hypnotic codes, keys, and triggers, hand signals. There's also phone tones that can also open those neuron pathways and give access to the compartmentalized memory as well. But they replaced that at that time. And this was with this right to remain silent. I also had a silence in my head after that, because up until that time, I heard, it was just my own voice, but I heard my voice arguing back and forth, with all these different perceptions and different, from the different compartments in order that I could formulate some kind of a decision about things. I remember before the right to remain silent that I had some free thoughts of my own, and I had hoped for a place in the world where people didn't abuse each other. I'd hoped to have 10 children that I knew would be at least 10 children in this world that weren't abused. I'd hoped for those things, but with the right to remain silent, I lost my capacity, my ability for free will thinking. I lost my ability to even hope anymore. I lost all free will entirely. This right to remain silent silenced this argument that always went on in my head, and instead all I ever heard from that point on was the voices of my abusers directing me, telling me exactly what it was I was supposed to do. I could only robotically follow those instructions and carry them out. By the time
By the time I was ready for high school, Senator Byrd ordered that I be sent to Muskegon Catholic Central High School. At that time, there was an enormous emergence of information. The Catholics had long since learned the effects of trauma on the human mind. They'd learned it and kept records of it for so many years, with such things as the Spanish Inquisition and other aspects where people who didn't follow the belief systems were wiped out. The Crusaders had also recorded a great deal of information pertaining to trauma on the human mind. This information was being merged with the Hitler-Himmler research that the CIA had taken and had been advancing on. The combination of the merging of the information was very powerful. And Muskegon Catholic Central was a place where this information was being brought together. It was at Catholic Central that the very basis, the very groundwork for Global Education 2000 was being implemented. This is Goals 2000, outcome-based education. There's many different names for the program that's being implemented in our school systems. Is being forced on our children by the federal government. Global Education 2000 was designed to increase our children's learning capacity while decreasing their ability to critically analyze. That way they would just readily accept whatever they were told without any question and just take all the information in. At Catholic Central, I got straight A's. I did really good in school because I was photographically recording everything in class. I endured occult ritual in the school chapel, as did numerous other students in the school. I certainly wasn't the only one. As a matter of fact, that by that time, I really thought the whole world was involved in this kind of abuse. By then, my whole environment was saturated with it. This occultism, this trauma created the photographic recording of all that I learned in school. Of course, I had no ability to critically analyze it or to creatively use it in any way, but the information was sure in there. It was while I was at Catholic Central that Gerald Ford went into the office of president. I had been conditioned by that time to believe that I had no place to run and no place to hide. This is a phrase that's used to lock in mind control victims of varying levels, that there's no place to run, no place to hide, we're watching you. I certainly felt like I had no place to run and no place to hide. Who would I turn to? I couldn't turn to my parents. I couldn't turn to my church. Couldn't turn to my school. Couldn't turn to the local politicians. And now I couldn't even turn to the President of the United States. I truly felt locked in, which is exactly what they wanted for total control of my mind. Of course, since then, I've learned otherwise, and Mark wisely taught me while I was in the deprogramming process that I did have a place to run. So right at them. And I had no need to hide. Obviously, they do, by the way. They're covering up all their acts with the national security blanket. After I graduated from high school, Senator Byrd ordered that I be transferred to Nashville, Tennessee. Nashville, Tennessee was heavily involved in mind control at that time through the country music industry, and above all, the proliferation of CIA cocaine operations within the country music industry were already in full swing. The political corruption in Tennessee was just all the way to the top. The country music industry provided a cover for mind control slaves like myself to be taken around the country to the various places as designated, and also to distribute and deliver the large quantities of CIA cocaine that was coming into the country. It was my experience that the CIA's so-called war on drugs is no more than the CIA eliminating their competition as they take over the drug industry worldwide. They took their war on drugs to our street corners and turned our streets into a bloodbath. The country music industry provided the cover for distributing the cocaine, so Senator Byrd wanted me to be
within the country music industry. Besides that, he fancied himself an entertainer of sorts, and he fiddled on the Grand Ole Opry from time to time. When I was first sent to Nashville, he was playing on the Opry that night, and he had a musician behind him, a guy named Wayne Cox. Wayne Cox later told me that playing music behind Senator Byrd wasn't the only way that he backed him, but that he backed him politically as well. After the Opry that night, I endured an occult ritual again. Occultism is oftentimes used as a trauma base for mind control. Who can comprehend that kind of a trauma? A blood ritual is absolutely horrible, and it's a perfect trauma base for mind control, for the compartmentalization of memory. I witnessed Wayne Cox murder a railroad bum down at Nashville's Union Station. It was abandoned at that time, and there were bums around, and he shot him right between the eyes and cut off both of his hands, which was Cox's MO for murder. After this blood ritual, this horrible trauma, I was programmed that Wayne Cox would be my first handler in MK Ultra Mind Control. As my handler, Wayne Cox would follow Senator Byrd's directions and instructions, and above all, he would be subjecting me to more trauma sufficient to satisfy the numerous compartments Senator Byrd wanted developed in my brain for mind control programming so that I could carry out various operations during the Reagan-Bush administration. I endured numerous occult rituals after that. Wayne Cox at that time was working directly under the direction of Louisiana Senator J. Bennett Johnston, and he took me to his hometown in Chatham, Louisiana. J. Bennett Johnston at that time was heavily involved in mind control operations because he was running a band of mercenaries out of Louisiana. At that time, this band of mercenaries were going in and out of South America. There was a lot of arms deals going on. There was, and most importantly, when the airplanes would fly these guys down to South America, they would come back full of cocaine, which was being distributed on our streets. Wayne Cox was triggering these mercenaries into operation by showing them a severed hand from another one of his victims, which re-traumatized them into the occult ritual that they had already endured and accessed a specific compartment of their brain. And he told them that J. Bennett Johnston wanted them to give him a hand and carry out a certain operation. He would then give the instructions and the guys would follow him through. So J. Bennett Johnston was heavily involved. At that time, it was 1978, and it was determined that I had endured sufficient trauma to carry out my first trial run operation. An enormous quantity of cocaine had been flown in on one of these operations, and I was to deliver it into the neighboring state of Arkansas. By that time, Bill Clinton's drug operation was in full swing. He was governor of Arkansas, and I delivered this cocaine to a remote airport in Ouachita Forest, which I've since identified as MENA Airport. I also delivered a little packet of information and a small quantity of cocaine, a personal stash from J. Bennett Johnston, to Bill Clinton. I delivered it to Bill Clinton, and he cut out two lines of the coke, and he did inhale. That certainly wasn't the only time I saw Bill Clinton using cocaine. My sexual experience with Bill Clinton was extremely limited, in spite of the fact that I was a sex slave. It was my experience that Bill Clinton is bisexual, leaning far more towards a homosexual end. All I've ever seen him involved in was a homosexual activity, with very limited experience with him myself, whereas my experience was much more prevalent with Hillary Clinton, because Hillary is also bisexual, leaning more towards a homosexual end, and it was she who accessed my sex programming
to fulfill her perversions. Around this same time, J. Bennett Johnston subjected me to some other mind manipulation that involved, instead of an occult theme, an alien theme. Now these guys who are manipulating my mind and programming me for mind control purposes claimed, and these criminals in control of our country as well, claimed to be gods, demons, and aliens, in order that I feel totally helpless, in order that I felt like they were beyond my realm to affect. And it certainly worked at that time. J. Bennett Johnston told me that he was an alien. He told me that he had been part of the Philadelphia experiment, and when the ship disappeared, it came back a spaceship. This is in keeping with kind of an air-water mirror theme that NASA uses quite frequently, a reversal, because this, again, the subconscious mind doesn't have any reasoning capacity. J. Bennett Johnston then showed me, through his office at General Dynamics, a then top secret stealth. Here was this triangular stealth that wasn't in any of the school books, wasn't being talked about anywhere, wasn't out in the newspapers or anything else. It was being withheld. It was still a top secret weapon system. But I saw this triangular stealth. It looked like a spaceship to me. I'd never seen anything like that. And everything that J. Bennett Johnston was doing and he was involved in certainly was alien to me. So it was easy for me to accept the idea that what was happening was in fact being perpetrated by aliens. I'm not saying that there's no such thing as aliens. That would be foolish of me to even say anything like that at all. But what I am saying is that it was my experience that these were people claiming to be aliens. If there's a reality out there pertaining to any alien influence, we need to sort out the government misinformation and disinformation and mind manipulation techniques that they're using. I know for a fact that the plan is to make all of us feel totally helpless, that what's happening is beyond our realm to affect because we've been taken over by aliens, that our Independence Day is dawning. So beware of that. Understand that those criminals have been keeping information and technology from us under their blanket of national security. They are 25 years ahead of us, at least, technologically. Can you imagine what they've got now? 25 years ahead? What's happened? What's happened that you're aware of in the last 25 years? Microwave ovens, we've got computerization, and they've had access to all of that to continue their own advancements. They're way ahead. So when they say, it's aliens, and they show us some incredible technology, don't fall into the trap of feeling totally helpless, that this is beyond our realm to affect. Superstition begins where knowledge leaves off. And they have been keeping knowledge from us for a long time. People have all kinds of belief systems. And I'm sure each and every one of you has various and different belief systems as well. Regardless of what your belief system is, it is imperative that you know that these criminals are people. They are within our realm to affect. They need to be held accountable for their actions and their crimes against humanity.

It was 1980 and my daughter Kelly was born. She was born directly into the MKUltra Mind Control Project on a much higher level, a more sophisticated technological level than I was subjected to. In addition to trauma, she was subjected to harmonic mind control programming on NASA installations literally since birth, before her brain even had a chance to form. As soon as Kelly was born, Senator Byrd figured I'd been traumatized enough by that time and ordered that we be transferred back to Nashville, Tennessee to carry out operations during the Reagan administration. But being within the country music industry, we had a second handler. His name was Alex Houston. Alex Houston is a ventriloquist, stage hypnotist, in the country music industry. Above all, he carries out criminal covert CIA operations that fund the black budget, and this certainly included bringing in large quantities of cocaine and distributing them through the United States, Canada. He was working at that time and provided a cover for me to be taken throughout the United States, Canada, Mexico, and the Caribbean for these criminal covert operations. As my handler, he took me to various military and NASA installations for mind control programming for specific operations that I was forced to participate in. These operations that I won't have time to get into tonight are detailed in our book, Transformation of America. And they involve such leaders as the president of Mexico at that time, De La Madrid, and Vice President Salinas. It was my experience that in 1984, there's a CIA trauma base near-death trauma center that's located in Lampy, Missouri. It's called the Swiss Villa Amphitheater. And they bring certain involved country music acts in to bring large quantities of cocaine or bring the cocaine out for distribution. Because Lampy, Missouri is just across the Arkansas line and is very much a part of Bill Clinton's cocaine operation. And it was in full swing at that time. It's also interesting to note that this Lampy, Missouri operation is where the country music industry was more conveniently relocated, you know, right there in Branson, so that it would be closer to Clinton's cocaine operations. Lampy, Missouri was a place where I heard George Bush and Bill Clinton talking. From the point of view I had, they certainly were friends, and they didn't recognize any party lines between them. That's something for the, you know, a smoke and mirrors illusion for the public. It's not something they adhere to because they had exactly the same agenda, and that was for bringing in this new world order. I heard George Bush talking at that time. He was talking to Bill Clinton, and I've since photographically recorded it and wrote it verbatim in our book, that when the American people became disillusioned with Republicans leading them into the New World Order, that Bill Clinton, as a Democrat, was going to be put into the office of president. This was decided in 1984. Actually, I'd heard about it even prior to that, but that, as of 1984, they were already discussing it as an absolute fact. It was also discussed in the groundwork for NAFTA that by the time George Bush went into the office of president, that Salinas was going to become president of Mexico, and they together would be bringing in the NAFTA, which was the beginning of New World Order controls. I was forced to participate in the criminal groundwork for NAFTA, the opening of the Juarez-Mexican border to the free trade of drugs, free trade of our nation's children. It's absolutely appalling, the criminal roots of NAFTA. Again, this is detailed in the book. But it's interesting to know that these political moves had already been decided way back when. And as I deprogrammed, and as I was, oh, it was really something to me to find out people didn't know about this stuff. And it was so obvious to me, I didn't realize that people were unaware
and had bought into some kind of smoke and mirrors illusions of what was going on and never thought to look behind the scenes to what was really going on. But I understand good people don't think that way. They don't have criminal minds. They don't think to look for that kind of criminal activity. Just like these guys are limited in their thinking by immorality, good people are kind of blinded from that kind of criminal activity until their eyes are open to truth. This criminal activity that was going on at that time, the people that were involved were following directions from George Bush. I don't purport to know it all. I don't purport to know that George Bush is at the very top of all this, but he is as high up as I knew. It was my experience that Ronald Reagan answered to George Bush, not robotically, not under mind control, but willingly, because George Bush was respected for what he knew about bringing in the New World Order. Consider his past. George Bush first began with the United Nations. Then he went on to head our CIA. Then he ran our country through three administrations that I'm aware of, the Reagan administration, his administration, and the Clinton administration, because Reagan and Clinton both answered to him. Mexican President De La Madrid answered to him and knew that Salinas was to be coming into power, and Salinas had more influence in Mexico at that time than De La Madrid, that, as far as my experience was concerned. Also, Saudi Arabian King Fahd followed orders from George Bush, as did the Prime Minister of Canada, Brian Mulroney. In 1983, I heard Ronald Reagan and Brian Mulroney discussing the New World Order. Senator Byrd had acted in the capacity of a pimp and prostituted me to Reagan, and I was present at this White House cocktail party. Now, Ronald Reagan certainly provided a wonderful smoke and mirrors illusion for all of us. For those of you who don't want to believe that he's involved in this, he told you he's an actor. And he did a real good job of it for a long time. That was his role. That's what he was supposed to do. Nevertheless, I heard Ronald Reagan telling Brian Mulroney that he believed the only way to world peace was through mind control of the masses. I know from experience there's no peace of mind under mind control. And I wonder at a world peace where people don't have peace of mind. Mind control, the ramifications of mind control are far-reaching, because I also know that under mind control, there's no free thought. Without free thought, there's no free will. Without God-given free will, there's no soul expression. What kind of a world peace can we have without any free will or any soul expression, without any spirituality? Mind control needs to be exposed in order that people maintain their freedom of thought, in order that people maintain their free will and have that spiritual expression, because of spirituality. When people have soul and spirituality, they're going to be acting in a capacity of love anyway. That is where world peace is, not in mind control. By 1988, I'd been forced to participate in numerous operations against my will, all of which I certainly would never have done. I guess if I had had any part of me that was willing to do anything like that, mind control would not have been necessary. I'm appalled at what I was forced to participate in, but I am relieved that this information is getting out, that people are passing the book Transformation of America hand in hand, hand to hand, so that hand in hand we can take back our country. This information is information that you have a right to know and a need to know, and their controlled medias are not going to suppress truth. Truth prevails.
In 1988, Mark rescued my daughter Kelly and I. We couldn't think to escape. I couldn't think to save my daughter any more than I could think to save myself. And all those childhood hopes and dreams were certainly hadn't come to fruition. When Mark rescued Kelly and I, we didn't have any ability to even hope for good people. We didn't know they even existed. We didn't have a capacity to trust anyone. It wasn't within our realm of experience. I couldn't think to reason that Mark was a good guy. But I'd seen him with his animals. And even though I didn't have any ability to consciously reason, and Kelly didn't have any ability to consciously reason things out or to think things out, we had this extra sense developed. We sensed things very strongly. After all, when you consider that we use, 10% of our brain, we'd been like blasted into other parts of our brain, and these parts of our brain were real perceptive on what's considered, I suppose, psychic levels by some definition. When we had a sense for things, kind of like the animals did. And we noticed that the animals loved Mark. He had these raccoons that he'd rescued. He had 3 raccoons, and they all loved him. And they hugged him, and they wrapped their arms around his neck, and they patted on his face and kissed him. And, you know, that was really a neat thing for us to see, because we had only seen our animals abused. We lived on a farm. We had lived on a farm, and we had dogs and cats and horses and cows and guineas and chickens and all kinds of animals, all of which Alex Houston tortured or killed to keep us in line to, you know, if we didn't do this, this would happen to our pet. And we loved our animals. Please bear this in mind, that people who abuse children oftentimes abuse animals. If you see someone abusing an animal, keep your eyes open, look further, make sure those kids are safe. I've never seen an exception to this rule. Not that there's not one out there somewhere, but I've never seen an exception to it. So it was very telling to us that these animals loved Mark. Additionally, when he came in and rescued us, I mean, here we were under the gun of the CIA. Everything was very precarious, to say the least. I was 30 years old. I was supposed to be killed, as most mind control slaves are at the age of 30. Besides, I was considered too old for sex by that time, so I was supposed to be wiped out. But Mark came in and rescued me from certain death and rescued my daughter from a fate much worse than death, and took the time to rescue our animals. He packed up all those cows and horses and guineas and chickens and loaded them up on these different trailers and everything, and brought them to safety as well. This had a profound impact on Kelly and I. We certainly developed an ability to trust right there and then. Mark took us to the safety and serenity of Alaska. Since we were safe for the first time in our lives, experiencing love for the first time in our lives, memories of our past began flashing on our mind's screen. As these memories flashed, and I started to remember what had happened to me and to my daughter, particularly during the Reagan-Bush administration, I became enraged. I was enraged at what my daughter had been through, the tortures I'd endured, and what the plan was for humanity as a whole. I'd have been blinded by that rage, immobilized by that rage, if it weren't for Mark's wisdom in telling me that the best revenge is total recovery. Because through total recovery, by photographically recording all those events, I could expose these people for exactly what they are, for what their plans are, for what I witnessed behind the New World Order. Be able to get help for my daughter, who was in desperate need of help at that particular time. So I began writing out my memories. By writing out my memories, I used a different part of my brain than verbalizing. It bypasses emotion. Bypassing emotion was very necessary for logically making the incomprehensible comprehensible, for understanding and grasping what had happened to us and what could be done with that information.
Kelly was not so fortunate. Because of the harmonic programming that she'd endured, remembering the traumas and deprogramming the program did not allow her access to all parts of her brain as it did me. She still needed some technological equipment to help her recover. She needed to actually have those neuron pathways vibrated back open with harmonic equipment. Therefore, she went into Humana Hospital in Anchorage, Alaska, in an intensive care unit. She suffered horribly at that time and responded only to some psychological intervention and not to any conventional medications. Kelly was actually suffering respiratory failure because mind control has advanced to the point where they know the ins and outs of the brain and the mind so well that they know how to program not only the subconscious but to go into the primitive mind, the very area of our mind where blinking, breathing, and circulatory, heartbeat, all that is regulated. And they could go in there and put death programs in place. In my daughter's case, it was respiratory failure, so that in the event that she ever had cause to remember, which they never expected could happen, but in espionage, that can happen. We've heard of that, where the brainwashed and where they have the memory accessed. So they wouldn't have to take the old cyanide pill anymore like they used to, like spies used to. Instead, they would just simply go into respiratory failure, circulatory failure, and no information would be released at all. There was no chance of the information getting out that way. Since my daughter was being raised to be, was genetically and mind controlled, being brought up to be in espionage, she had that program in place and it went into effect. Because of the medical attention that she needed, she became quickly thrust into the illegal and immoral custody of the state of Tennessee, where she remains today. The violations of laws and rights that proliferated in her so-called legal case were extensive. We had one clean district attorney that went in and told the judge that he was violating constitutional rights and human rights in my daughter's case, and cited law after law after law, and the judge interrupted him and said, but laws do not apply in this case for reasons of national security. This certainly raises a question. What does national security have to do with a documented, validated, and proven rape and molestation of a child's mind and body?

Kelly's sake, and the sake of so many other mind control survivors out there, we need to lift this veil of national security. We need to repeal the 1947 National Security Act. This is a national security that's threatening the security of our nation when it covers up such crimes against humanity as mind control, when it covers up the CIA's so-called war on drugs, when it covers up the selling out of our country to New World Order controls. That's a national security that has nothing to do with the security of our nation. This national security has kept information pertaining to mind control for all of you for far too long. We've got to get this information out. We've got to arm others with knowledge on mind control, because knowledge is our only defense against mind control. We need to get this information out in detail so that we can all be more effective in our particular areas of taking back our country and ultimately taking back our world, for Kelly's sake, for the sake of all the other mind control survivors and victims that I know are out there. There's many, many of them. And for the sake of humanity as we know it. It is truth that sets us free. Please help us spread the word. Thank you.

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2: 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And what that will allow you to do is receive for free my newsletter, which is coming out. We're launching it this month. I'm really excited about this. The design looks fantastic. I'm working with an artist illustrator down in Arizona. If you've been to the website, you will have seen some of his handiwork there, not only at Strange Planet, but when you click on the Conspiracy Show button, there's some kind of interesting cartoon caricatures of yours truly, tracking Bigfoot and aliens and the Illuminati and all that. That's his work, and that's Rick Forgas from Atomic Werewolf Studios, and he's designed the website, the newsletter. It's called Inner Sanctum. And we're launching just in a few days, actually. So get on up to the website, strangeplanet.ca, register your email, and you'll receive the newsletter for free. And also, you'll qualify for a monthly draw for some cool Strange Planet gear, T-shirts, mugs, phone cases, all that. So there you go, strangeplanet.ca. All right, Grant Cameron stays with us, and he has access to the late Stanton Friedman's files. Victor Vigiani from Zealand News Network joins us in studio. You were talking about the 67 Cuban UFO case. 67 was such a hot year for UFOs. Anything in there you've uncovered regarding Shag Harbor? Because this month marks the anniversary of that UFO incident on the East Coast. Grant? Did we lose Grant? Oh, I think he dropped off. All right. Victor, so what do you make of, what is the importance, do you think, of this file? And are you concerned that it's in provential hands?
3: I actually, in a way, it's just the opposite. I am happy to hear about it. I'm concerned in one way that they may have access to, to repressing the information and maybe subtly hinting that Grant may curtail his activity. But in another way, now that it's public, in the public domain, I'm kind of pleased that it is, because it does open a door, believe it or not. I'm really glad you raised the issue, because it could open a door with respect to disclosure, with the government of Canada being involved in this kind of accumulation, or at least housing this information and giving it tacit or implicit credibility. And why would they do it if it wasn't in some way credibility? And if the government gives the UFO issue or documents relating to the UFO issue some sort of credibility by archiving it, that I think is a very instructive piece of information for the general public and the media. I think the media can really play a large role in picking up that, just the point that you make. I think it's an excellent point.
2: All right. Grant has rejoined us. I was asking Grant about Shag Harbor. This month marks the 52nd anniversary of the UFO incident on the East Coast. Have you come across any Shag Harbor UFO documents from Stanton's collection?
4: Yeah, there was a big collection, correspondence with Stiles and people like that who were involved. I don't know if there's anything new. The problem was that it's a massive collection. So basically what I did is, for 42 hours, I stood in a spot and I just looked at the file and I said, okay, that looks interesting. Open the file up, click, click, click, as fast as I can shoot the camera. I didn't read anything. I took 6,000 photographs in the 5.5 days I was there. And I haven't gone through probably 90% of it. I haven't read the material. And I have, you get to flip all the images and stuff like that. So I did photograph a lot of that stuff from the Shag Harbor. I don't know if there's going to be anything into it. So any of the major crashes like the Roswell and the Shag Harbor, any major story, Stan, like the alien autopsy, Stan would have had a file because he was such a prominent researcher. He would get questions about all this sort of stuff. So he was, there's the Area 51. The collection there is probably, I'm seeing maybe 500 pages of material he had on Area 51. So he had like Bob Lazar's court records. He had the big operation where Bob Lazar teams up with Bob Bigelow, the billionaire, to form this company. He had the company papers. He had literally everything. He had 100 pages of correspondence with George Knapp, who was the main reporter on the Area 51 story. And Knapp was trying to convince him that he believed the story was real, and Stan did never believe the story. So this correspondence was going back and forth. It was just fascinating stuff. So almost any major story that you have, there's going to be a huge section of files in Stan's files, people writing to him about it or asking him questions about it. And Stan tried to keep up with all the material. So everything's going to have a big file, no matter what the story is.
3: When you think about it, Grant, I think it was back in 2009 that I discovered the Library and Archives Canada a website with the 9,500 files that they have digitally done. Now, they'd been there for a long, long time, but no one paid attention to them. And I forget exactly how I tripped over it, but with 9,500 files in their archives, Library and Archives Canada, Stanton must have 90,000 files.
4: Oh, it'd be more than that. It's like it's 15 pallets plus the computer. Like, there was nothing I looked at. Most of the stuff I was looking at was back in the 1980s. All the stuff in the last 10 years is going to be on his computer. So it's going to be hundreds of thousands of pages of material that he has. And the one drawback, and that's, I always tell people, because we always have this conversation, I have a pretty big collection, and I always ask people, what are you going to do with your files? Because my kid, it's always a story, my kid's not interested. He's going to throw it out. He has no interest in the thing. So I always talk, and I ask Linda Howe, and I ask all these people. I know Jack Ballet's collection is going to Rice University, some of these big collections. And the problem is that nobody probably will ever, like, somebody would say, oh, I want it to go to University of Denver. I don't want it to go here or whatever. I said, send it to Sweden. There's a place that has 300 UFO and spiritualist collections. And they said, no, I don't want it. I want it to go to this university. I said, do you realize nobody's ever going to look at a collection? Because how many people travel to archives? I've been to 35 different trips to 25 different archives, but nobody goes to archives. So that, and so she said, I talked to her about putting it online. She said, no, this is a permission to archives. We have there's no interest whatsoever. We're not set up to put this online. This is not our main thing. So she said, anybody wants to see it has to come here. And the weird thing that I discovered when I was there, and this is going to be pretty interesting, is that it appeared Stan taped a lot of his phone calls. And so any these real, it's like this thing, there will be phone calls where he had audio tapes. Now they're going to create all this material. And she even showed me some tapes that in one box. And they had Merv Griffin interview in the 1960s. On video, and Stan collected all this material. So they're gonna transpose it, turn it into digital material. But you got to go to the archives to see it. Now they've made some arrangement. I said, well, I can probably get some of this stuff out, and I've talked to Greenwald about maybe finding some way to get this stuff online. But it's a big job, and it was a $1,500 trip, and I've got to go back every 6 months, probably for a couple of years, to gather this material because it's not going to be put online. This is not their job. They're just going to put it in files and transpose the stuff. And she said, anybody wants to see it, it's going to have to come to the archives. So it may be a little tourist thing, but most people won't. If they can't right-click research on a computer, they're just not interested.
2: What a shame. Was any consideration given to donating this to the Roswell Museum? I mean, there could be a Stanton Friedman wing of the Roswell Museum, and all of this stuff, the letters and everything, could be displayed so prominently.
4: Well, that's the problem. I've been at the Roswell Museum. I mean, I've been there to their thing, and most people don't even know they have a collection in the back. It's a vault in the back. It's controlled temperature, the same as this one. And I'll guarantee you there's maybe, I don't know what, 200,000 people go through there a year. I'll bet you there aren't 15 people who go through the archive, the stuff in the back. Because it's just very time consuming to put all this material together. And that's the thing, is most people really won't go across the street to an archives to, because you have to, you gotta know how to do it. You've got to pull one box at a time. You can't have a pen. There's all these different rules. And most people just say, put it online, as if, you know, it's some free job that someone's going to.

0: this is it, folks. What's going to happen then? I'm just trying to guess.
1: It would happen. I got contacted. I'm actually going to Laughlin. This time last year when I was in Laughlin, that's what happened. I got approached by James Rigney from Australia, and he said, I got this thing in the middle of the night. I said, I got to show you this document. And he showed me the famous Wilson leak document and the alien autopsy document, which came from the Edgar Mitchell file. And that's what happened to Edgar Mitchell, that Edgar Mitchell's family was not interested in the files. And there was somebody from Australia who happened to be there, was close friends with the family, and said, don't throw the stuff out, I'll take it. And he took it, and then a researcher saw a part of that stuff that he had and saw this dramatic document about the head of intelligence for the Joint Chiefs of Staff trying to figure out what's going on, and was blocked and was going to lose two stars and be demoted if he kept pushing the UFO issue. And he realized that they had the back engineering stuff and it wasn't getting anywhere and all this kind of stuff. So that's what happened. And there were other materials from that, and but I don't control it, from the Edgar Mitchell collection. I leaked the third one, which was a letter from Bigelow to Edgar Mitchell inviting him to these meetings, and the fact that they're working on metals is 1995. And then there was a fourth one that Edgar Mitchell sent to a very famous person who had died, and he sent it to his wife. And I was not allowed to release that because it was too confidential. So there are other documents.
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1: I heard there were six boxes of material. So that's the thing, because he controlled it. I would have dropped the whole thing. But if there's something dramatic, and I put some pretty dramatic stuff on the internet, I'm on my presidential UFO Facebook site, I put maybe one or two documents on there every day. And there's pretty dramatic stuff that I put. All right. I put the report on the Cuban thing on there. I have no reservation. I won't hold anything back. If it's interesting, I'll stick it up on Facebook.
3: Okay, Grant, we got to break away here. We'll come back. One short segment remains. Grant Cameron, Victor Vigiani, the Stanton Friedman Files. Stay tuned.
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3: Welcome back. A few minutes remain with Grant Cameron, presidentialufo.com, and Victor Vigiani from Zealand News Network, and we're talking about the Stanton Friedman files, which are now being housed in a provincial archive in New Brunswick. And Grant Cameron has access to those files, and he's sort of releasing some of those files online on his, it's the Presidential UFO Facebook page, Grant?
1: Yes.
3: All right. You mentioned Robert Bigelow. I'd be interested in the correspondence between those two. Of course, we had Bigelow's big announcement on 60 Minutes on CBS a few years ago, his involvement in Academy to the Stars. Have you seen, or maybe even just personally, Stanton told you, what were his thoughts on Bigelow and what the Academy to the Stars is doing?
1: Okay, that's going to be on the computer because that's very recent material. It won't be in the paper material. What I did find, and this is from about 1990, Stan was working at one point on a project for Bob Bigelow. And there's one, and I haven't pulled it yet, I remember reading it. He said he was doing an interview. It sounded like he was doing interviews with some high-level people in Washington, military people. And he said, I have to send a report to Bigelow. So there's that, but a lot of this stuff is sort of coming out. I just posted on my in the last 24 hours on my White House UFO Facebook all the material. Jacques Vallée has just dropped a bomb. He's just dropped two books, and he talks about what was going on in behind Bigelow in the 1995 when it started, how it was all leaking and stuff. There's a lot of material out there. It's just people don't really have access to the material, and it's just so overwhelming. Like I was mentioning, the fact that I've got these 6,000 pages and I'm trying to figure out how to put this stuff up. I've also got the whole collection for Senator Barry Goldwater. That's 180 pages of UFO stuff where he was

0: corresponding with people. Haven't had time, but I was contacted with another collection from a guy by the name of Frank Rand, who people wouldn't even know. Frank Rand was in charge of an eyes-only presidential study for President Johnson, and he was writing a manuscript when he died. And so this whole manuscript is, I've got one third of it now, on how this eyes-only study was done, who was involved in it, what they discovered. There's a lot of this stuff floating around. It's just you don't have enough time in the day to do this kind of stuff. So I'm sure there's going to be a lot of Bigelow stuff, because Stan was very conscious of money he had to do full-time. So a lot of these people gravitated to Bigelow in terms of getting funded. So I'm pretty sure there's going to be some stuff, but that'll all be on the computer, because Stan's computer crashed, and they managed to get someone to recover the hard drive. And I think it was only last week that they moved the computer to the archives. And so once they've got that ready, then I'll make another trip down there to look at that and to look at this audiovisual stuff that they're transposing.
1: It seems to me that the history of this man, he seems to represent sort of a magnet of some kind. He just had a way of drawing people to him, and individuals who would come forward to talk about certain things that ordinarily they wouldn't do. They either learned to trust Stanton or developed some sort of relationship with him. What would you imagine, how deep might this go in terms of who Stanton drew towards him, and who might you expect, I know that's speculation, but who might you expect to find in those files to say, once again, oh my goodness, so-and-so was a governor of a state of in the United States, or some international figure, you find something that's really, really a bombshell with respect to how he was a magnet.
0: That's the kind of stuff I'm looking for. That's the kind of stuff you figure. There was one from Buzz Aldrin, which I don't know if I put up yet. There was a letter from Buzz Aldrin. Mm-hmm. And there was a lot of people who would, as you pointed out, Stan was the big guy, so you put it to him. And you know the FBI files, all these FBI files that came out on Stan. And the reason I was going to look at the FBI files is Stan had told me, and Bill Moore was the same thing, they worked together, that both their FBI files had been totally withheld in 1988. So Bill Moore had like 55 pages withheld, secret, national security. So you're going, like, there's something here. Right. If they're withholding the entire FBI file. And when the FBI stuff came out, I posted it, and I was contacted by Richard Doty, and Richard Doty said all this stuff that's been pulled out, because Stan's file is basically half gone. Like, I mean, they've exempted all this material. He said that Stan was contacted by a guy with some top secret documents, and the FBI was going to arrest him. They were considering arresting him, and they just figured they didn't have enough evidence. But that's the kind of stuff I'm looking for. I haven't found anything really, really dramatic yet, but that was one story that Richard Doty tells, is that Stan was approached.
2: So when are you heading back?
0: Well, I'm waiting for if they get the audiovisual stuff, I'll go back, and if they get the computer, because the computer should be able to open up tens of thousands of pages immediately. Hopefully not in the winter, but I maybe by February I'll go back there, and unless there's a big pile of material that comes out, that's basically what it comes to. If there's enough work for me for a week and a half where I can stand there and photograph stuff, I'll go back again. But right now I'm just working on the 6,000 pages I've got right now.
2: All right, well,
0: and waiting.
2: Great work, Grant. And again, where can people go to see what you're releasing from his files, the Facebook page?
0: Okay, the Facebook page is the Presidential UFO, and I'm doing some PowerPoint presentations where I go through the documents and I explain what the documents are about. And I've got about six of them ready to go, and that's going to be on White House UFO YouTube channel.
2: Excellent. Grant, thank you for all your hard work. We appreciate it.
0: Okay, I appreciate it. Thank you.
2: Grant Cameron. Victor, thank you, my friend.
1: You're most welcome. It's a fascinating talk with Grant.
2: All right, absolutely. Well, we'll keep in touch, and we'll go to that Facebook page and see what he finds as he sifts through Stanton Friedman's voluminous files. When we come back, the co-hosts of Reverse Speech Radio, including the founder, discoverer of Reverse Speech, Christian Dicadieu, and David John Oates, to tell us about a free Reverse Speech event coming up this month, this week, in fact. Stay tuned. Thank you.
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2: Welcome back. Coming up at the end of this week, Saturday, October the 26th, mark this down, Saturday, October 26th, here in Toronto, if you're in the greater Toronto area, heck, if you're anywhere in southwestern Ontario, upstate New York, it's worth the drive, come on up. I will be hosting or emceeing a reverse speech event, which includes a workshop in the morning, followed by a two-hour presentation from the man who discovered reverse speech. He's now a regular. He joins us the second Sunday every month, the first segment of the show, to present some amazing, mind-bending reversals. And he has just landed this afternoon all the way from Australia. He is here in studio with me, David John Oates. Welcome. Great to see you.
4: Yeah, great to see you too. Thank you for having me.
2: And we also have Christian Decadieu, the real John Constantine from Crime and Trauma Scene Cleaners and Paranormal Contractors. Those who are familiar with my podcast, Conspiracy Unlimited, will be very familiar with Christian. And he, together with David, are the co-hosts of an exciting new podcast called Reverse Speech Radio. Christian, welcome to you, sir.
5: Thank you, Richard. It's a pleasure to be here.
2: Okay, so Saturday, October 26th, yes, 40 Donlands Avenue. That's the Greek Orthodox Church, Metamorphosis Greek Orthodox Church, just steps from the Donlan subway station, so very easy to get to. And you're kicking it off with a workshop from 11 to 1?
5: Yes, that is correct. David and I will be having a workshop for people that are interested in learning more about reverse speech. And then the second portion will, in fact, be hosted by yourself, and it's like a general conspiracy-based events with different types of reversals that David has discovered and will be playing and presenting.
2: Right.
4: Yeah, I think we'll look at some of the conspiracy topics, the JFK assassination, 9/11, Robert Kennedy's assassination. We may even look at the moon landing. So we'll cover the whole gamut.
2: Okay, so and in the workshop, are you going to teach people how to identify reversals? How will that work?
4: Yes, I'll give a brief lesson on that. There's several points that there's several criteria that we've developed to recognize what is a genuine reversal as compared to coincidence or imagination. So I'll be covering that in the workshop, how to find the genuine reversals and recognize the difference.
2: Do you need a special piece of equipment to take a piece of audio and flip it around so you have a reversal?
4: Well, yeah, you need software. We have software that we have ourselves. You can also get a good program called Goldwave that reverses. We also have our reverse speech app you can download for iPhone or Android that runs forwards and backwards and variable speeds.
2: So if people want to learn how to do this, I mean, this is not just a party trick, although, I mean, and it could also get you into some hot water with your significant other if you start, you know. Where were you last night?
4: Yes, I've got a couple of broken marriages to attest to that.
2: I'll bet. Okay, so that's the workshop from 11 to 1. And then, David, you're going to take the stage from 2 to 4, and you're going to be playing lots of reversals.
4: Yes.
2: And you brought some with you. Of course,
4: yes,
2: you always have plenty.
4: Yes.
2: The first one we have here, can we load this one up, Owen, in the studio there? This is Dick Cheney.
4: Yes. This was recorded 4 days after 9/11. Okay. Uh-huh. And it has a very interesting reversal that some of the conspiracy people will quite like. So,
2: all right. Can we hear the forward speech?
6: On the other hand, in terms of the sophistication of it, it's interesting to look at, because clearly what happened is you got some people committed to die in the course of the operation. You got them visas, got them entry to the United States. They came here, some of them enrolled in our commercial aviation schools and learned to fly.
4: And we have in reverse the show with the Sultan guarded. See if you can hear this.
6: I'm sure my ears are open.
4: Oh, bye.
6: I'm sure my ears are open.
2: The show by the Sultan
4: guarded.
2: Guarded.
4: So that hints at some Arab involvement that he is protecting.
2: Mm.
4: And we'll go into that a whole lot deeper at the workshop on Saturday.
2: All right. Mm. Let me see here. Now, this one says Files 11.
4: Oh,
2: I'm not
4: yeah.
2: sure what that refers to.
4: Okay. Okay. This is a chap named James Files who claimed that he was the shooter behind the grassy knoll.
2: Yes.
4: And this is an interview he did with the late Jim Mars. Mm-hmm. And Jim's asking him, did any of the bullets hit the sign? Because apparently there were some bullet holes in the sign. So right. just play it.
2: All right.
4: And,
7: Do you ever notice if any of those rounds hit that sign?
8: No. I don't know if anybody else has did or not. As far as I know, their round never hit it. I know my round didn't hit it. Like I say, I fired one shot. I was on target.
4: Okay, so when he says I fired one shot, I was on target, one of the things we look for in reverse speech is it congruent? Is he saying the same thing forwards as he is saying backwards?
2: Right.
4: And we hear reversal here that says hit him with my round.
8: Hit him with my round.
9: Hit him with my round.
2: Yeah, I can hear that. Hit him with my round.
4: So
2: that's a congruency.
4: That's a congruent reversal, and it would suggest that he's telling the truth. And
2: right.
4: He claims the JFK assassination was a mafia hit job. So we'll look at that a little bit deeper, too, on the weekend as well.
2: And again, this is Saturday, October the 26th. That's coming up very quickly at the Metamorphosis Greek Orthodox Church, 40 Donlands Avenue. And again, it's so easy to get to. Just jump on the TTC, and it's literally steps from the Donlands subway station.
4: Right.
2: You just get out of there, go up the stairs, and I think turn left and go north a few steps, and there
5: that's
2: it
5: right.
2: is.
5: Yep. Yeah.
2: And again, Christian, you're going to be running a workshop together with David from 11 a.m. to 1 p.m. And would it be handy if they downloaded the app before they arrived?
4: Oh, sure. That would be a fantastic idea. Yeah, they can fiddle with it and play around a bit, and then they may have some more questions to ask when they come to the workshop itself.
2: All right. Let me see. Let me grab another one here quickly. Can we do the Justin Trudeau simply because tomorrow is the election, or actually today is the election?
4: Oh, today's right. Yes, this is. We'll just play it. He's talking to some protesters.
2: Okay.
10: Sorry, I know you have a voice. I've just heard it. I'm asking you, can I have permission to continue in my town hall with Canadians who came out to meet with their prime minister? I'm not asking for consent. I'm asking for permission to continue without being interrupted.
4: So he's getting a little bit upset there, isn't he?
2: Yes, indeed.
4: Here, let's play this one without saying. See if you can hear what he's saying.
2: All right, the backwards.
10: Simon S. I'm an ass.
4: Sorry. No, okay. I'm an ass.
2: Oh, I'm an ass.
4: So do it again. Do it
2: Can
4: again.
2: Can we hear that one again?
4: Do it again.
10: Interrupted. I'm an ass.
4: I don't know anything about
5: Tuesday.
4: I don't know anything about Canadian politics, so I have no preconceived notions. There it is.
2: We should hopefully you're going to give equal time to all the federal leaders, so we'll hear some reversals from Andrew Scheer and Jagmeet Singh and Elizabeth May. I mean, you could do an entire afternoon on that.
4: Absolutely. Alone. Look, I've got 35 years of research in my computer. I could do workshop for months and months and months and still not cover all my material.
2: Okay, so one more time. Saturday, October the 26th. That's this coming Saturday. I'll be there. And Christian D. Cadieux from Paranormal Contractors and Reverse Speech Radio, 40 Donlands Avenue. Come meet the discoverer of reverse speech. 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And here's the thing. It's free. The price is right. It's a free event. And quickly, tell us how to listen to Reverse Speech Radio.
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4: Absolutely.
5: That is correct.
2: All right. Yep. See you gentlemen on Saturday. Christian?
5: Yep. And this is for you.
2: Oh.
5: It is a gift from David and I.
2: Oh, my gosh.
5: Because you are like the paranormal Superman. By day, you're Clark Kent. And by night, you're defending justice and on the crusade. So it's... it's a very nice.
2: Well, God bless you for that. Thank you. Nice, we'll open it up in the after the show. All right, gentlemen, we'll see you Saturday. Thank you for this.
9: Thank you so much. My thanks to Owen.
2: Back next week with a brand new program. In the meantime, don't be afraid. There's nothing concealed that won't be revealed and nothing hidden that won't be made known. What you hear in the dark, speak in the light. What I say in a whisper, proclaim from the housetops. Move over, Aphrodite. I'm coming home.

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1: Coming up in the next hour, Victor Vigiani and Grant Cameron will be here to discuss the treasure trove of personal files, UFO documents from the late UFO researcher Stanton T. Friedman. That's coming up in hour two. And then towards the tail end of the program, the co-hosts of Reverse Speech Radio, Christian D. Cadieux and David John Oates, who has just arrived from Australia for a live event later this week. We'll tell you more about that. Right now, Archbishop Ron File Enright stays with us. By the way, how do people get a hold of you if they are in the or if they are in need of an exorcism? Do you work in Canada as well?
2: Actually, we do. We have an excellent bishop up there, and he has his own crew. But let me tell you, first of all, that I am, and I have been, retired. The organization continues, though. And as a result, if anyone wants to get a hold of me, they could join one of my seven forums I have on Facebook. And as a result, we're taking people that are members of our forum are also members in the Order of Exorcists. All of them are clergy that are appointed exorcists, a lot of bishops, a lot of investigators that actually have done our assessments for us. They're all members of my forum on Facebook. My website is www.orderofexorcists.com. On that website, I have placed so much information in regards to various types of demonic issues that could come up, as well as terrific information. There are some radio links and some TV links and things of this nature. But most of all, we have a really, really good, it's summed up as to what an assessment is all about.
1: Why are some people targeted by demons for possession?
2: Well, mainly because we're the creation of God. And all the purpose for all the fallen angels is to make a mockery of God's creation. So as a result, we've become personal targets, every one of us. Anyone that has a brain and wants to better themselves and perhaps maybe open themselves up to the supernatural, they leave themselves wide open. As I was waiting for your call this evening, I was watching television on YouTube, and I was watching this paranormal investigation crew, and it was quite interesting. One of them decided to bring a Ouija board, and they went to the basement of this supposedly haunted house. And so they all stood around and played with the Ouija board, demanding that demonic entities come out. And as a result, this was produced in the UK. So as a result, I'm watching this, you know, and I'm saying, wow, that's kind of interesting. Because, you know, the individual that was claimed to be possessed as using the Ouija board, he was just basically overacting. I think he was just a really bad actor. And as a result, the whole show was like basically cornered around him. I guess what I'm saying is there are so many charlatans out there. There are so many groups, and there are some very good, genuine paranormal investigators and paranormal researchers. Don't get me wrong, but there are a lot of them that are just charlatans that will make claims that where there's no basis, that some of these individuals would call themselves an exorcist when in reality they're not, which means that they jeopardize the people they're trying to help, or at least trying to service. Because let's face it, if you don't have a calling in doing this ministry, then you're doing it for yourself, which means that you're probably charging. You know, our organization does not charge for any services. We never have. We never will. An exorcism ritual is a ritual that is meant for us, people who have been called, to use it on individuals who have these terrible demonic issues. And it was freely given. And as a result, as the scripture implies, we freely receive, freely given. That's what we do. We follow the scriptures, and we charge nothing, not one thing. Now, you have people that are famous, people out there that are basically Protestant, and they're charging for exorcisms. as much as 1,500 a ritual. And the only thing I could say, and again, I strongly say this, though it is my opinion, is you have to stay away from these individuals. They're not even, not only charlatans, but they're con men. They're trying to get your money. They're trying to do some type of advantage that would boast themselves up. And so as a victim, you know, you think your resources are limited, but really they're not. All you have to do is pray that God leads you to the right group, right church, right organization that has a ministry of exorcism and an exorcist on present and a group of investigators.
1: I just have a few minutes here, Archbishop. Let me just fire off a couple of quick ones here, and I'll have to have you back on because this has just been an amazing conversation. Frightening, but amazing. Have you actually seen a demon take physical form? What do they look like, if so?
2: I've seen several demons. They look gray in skin, as I said, like they look almost like they're victims. But the one exception is they all wear hoods, every single one of them. Majority of them are transparent. They're very dark, very, very dark silhouette type of individuals. And I've seen them in shadows where there's no way a shadow could develop. It's a light wall, and nothing is casting a shadow, but yet their shadows will appear on the wall. And then you could see their shape and you see what they're doing as they're doing it in motion. It can be very, very scary. And maybe the next time you have me on, I could talk about our ministry in these Skid Row hotels where demonic activity goes on constantly. And I dedicated 15 years of my life just on Skid Row hotels. Really interesting stories I could tell you.
1: Would definitely have you back. Let me ask you this. This may be our final question. I almost hesitate to ask, but it has to be asked. Given the power that these demons have, is it possible for a demon, and have you ever witnessed a demon reanimate a dead body?
2: I'm going to say no. I have never seen it. Is it possible? I don't really know, honestly. I've heard of spirits jumping into bodies and using their bodies for a temporary period of time. But I have never really heard of a demon. If a demon jumps in your body, it's a possession. So, in any other term, for them, even for a demon to come and try to animate a cadaver, it would be to his benefit because his whole purpose is to destroy each and every human being who is willing and ready to open themselves so he could create mass havoc and just totally tear you in from the inside out and push you to the point of suicide and hopelessness.
1: Well, I'm actually thankful that your answer was no. Actually, I'm quite thankful.
2: Yes, exactly. Sorry about that.
1: No, not at all. Archbishop, this has been absolutely fascinating, and we will have you back on. We'll stay in touch, and I thank Excellent. You very much. Now, very quickly, by talking about this, is there any danger we're opening ourselves up to anything? Should we do a very quick prayer to sign off? What are your thoughts?
2: We could do that because every one of us has always been open. We still are.
1: All right. Do you have a quick
2: heaven,
1: one? Yes.
2: I pray that you will protect every person that has heard this show and that each person will understand that the reality of Satan is as real as your existence. Please bless each of us. We pray in your holy name. Amen.
1: Amen. Thank you, Archbishop.
2: You're welcome. Thank you.
1: Good night.
2: Good night now.
1: When we come back, Victor Vigiani, Grant Cameron, two tireless ufologists talking about the late Stanton Friedman and his voluminous files. 5 decades they've been accumulating. What's in them? We'll find out when we come back.
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1: Thanks for inviting me into your home. 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However and wherever you're listening, I bid thee the warmest of welcomes, and I thank you for your fine company. By the way, we are live streaming audio on the Strange Planet YouTube channel. Just audio, no video. I'm not entirely enamored with my new haircut, so it's not quite ready for public consumption. But you know, the difference between a good haircut and a bad haircut is about 2 weeks. So hopefully in a couple weeks, we will bring back the video streaming on the live YouTube stream. All right. We lost the grandfather of ufology earlier this year. Stanton Friedman was tireless in his pursuit of the truth regarding the UFO ET issue. And when he passed, as you can well imagine, he left behind 50 years worth of files. And another great and tireless UFO researcher, Grant Cameron, has been given access to those files. Grant became involved in ufology in 1975 with personal sightings of an object which locally became known as Charlie Red Star. The sightings occurred in Carmen, Manitoba, and in the past few years, Grant has turned his research interests to the involvement and actions of the President of the United States in the UFO issue. He's made dozens and dozens of trips to the National Archives and most of the various presidential archives looking for presidential UFO material, and now of course, he is scouring the files of Stanton Friedman. Grant Cameron, welcome back. How are you?
3: Good, Richard. Thanks for having me on. I appreciate your interest in what I'm doing.
1: We're also joined in studio by a good friend of the program, yet another tireless UFO researcher. Victor Vigiani is director of the Zealand News Network. His research and analysis of anomalous and aerial phenomenon spans over three decades. His experience involves UFO sightings, report investigation, counseling work with individuals reporting anomalous experiences, presentations, and journalism in the field of ET disclosure issues. Victor, welcome.
4: Great to be back with you, and hi, Grant.
3: Hi, Victor.
1: Let's talk about, you walk into, I'm guessing that these files are housed in Stanton's old home. Is that correct?
3: Well, what happened was, before Stan died, he'd had a heart attack a little while back. So he had decided to retire, so he went on this one-year thing where he's doing the retirement speeches and whatever. But he started to move his file. He got an offer from the New Brunswick Provincial Archives to house his files. So he actually had 61 years of files. And so they started to collect the files from his house before he actually died. And he had the, according to the archivist, Joanna, who's in charge of the collection, the entire basement was collection. So he had three rooms there, just piles and piles and piles of stuff. In fact, there was, when I was there, there was, on the Thursday, there was a pallet that came in, a complete pallet full of boxes. And she said, she took me for a tour, and I saw this pal that had just come in, about 40 big archives boxes on it. And she said, the collection is 15 times that, plus they're picking up the computer. So the computer's got files from the last couple of years, but just massive, massive collection of files. So they started to move the files, and what they discovered was that Stan only had very, very few files that were actually in filing cabinets. Majority of his files, and I don't know how he ever kept track of stuff, was basically stacks of material as high as a person. And stacks of material were all over the place and stuff. And so they asked him, well, Stan, like, why are these not in file folders and stuff? He said, I don't know, secretary, you know? So it's just massive collection. Now, she told me 2 years, they have three archivists working full time, and they have two interns that work on it. And CBC actually did an article last Monday and they actually went down and interviewed the two interns who are working on the collection. And she told me 2 years. She told another researcher 10 years. Now, she may have just been joking. But what you got to realize is the majority of what Stan had is not in files. So it's these big stacks of paper. And so they just put these stacks of paper in boxes and they moved them to the archives. They only basically got his computer, I think, about 4 days ago. So that's the last of the material. They've been moving the material for months and months and months because it's just massive amounts of stuff that's been moved in trucks and stuff like that.
1: Don't you find it interesting, Grant and Victor, that the province would allocate resources, taxpayer money, to archive the documents owned by a ufologist when sort of the official view of ufology is it's pseudoscience and it's nonsense, and yet here they are spending tax dollar money to archive this material.
3: Yeah, and then they are spending a pile of money. So you look at three archives full time for 2 years. That's the six figures. I mean, that's a huge amount of money. She actually told me the process was that they actually had, I don't know what kind of backlash against this, but a provincial archives, if you know how what they do, I mean, they just basically have like all the death records, all the birth records, all the church records, all the records of, people selling properties and stuff like that. This is not something they touch ever. I mean, it's just completely. And they said not only that, but Stan was not, he was an American. His wife was from New Brunswick. But so she had to, this Joanna, who basically brought the collection in and is in charge of it, had to convince the archives to bring in a collection from a guy who wasn't even from New Brunswick. And a collection that had no sort of background in it at all. So you basically have these researchers who don't know a UFO from a table. They have no idea what they're doing. And so when I was there, I actually provided them with a list of topics, like things that Stan was into, like MJ-12, Roswell, all these different topics that you just file that under, and all the various names. Now, some of the names I brought up, I said, like, Phil Klass. She said, yeah, that one we know already, because they were finding all these letters from Phil Klass, the big skeptic. So they have to learn this whole thing. And the archivist, Joanna, who's in charge, and I think she's been doing it for 25 years or whatever, she said in order to do one box, and she's done this for decades, it takes her 4 hours. And she said every piece of paper will be handled between 5 and 6 times by people before it actually makes it into a proper file. So this is a massive job. They have no idea what UFOs are about. And I guess they just wanted to save this massive collection from destruction. And are doing this massive job, spending a huge amount of money. So I give them great credit that they went ahead with this, because it's not the kind of stuff a provincial archives actually handles. You would have thought the university library would do it, but no, it's the provincial archives.
4: I think it's really interesting that Richard brings up that point about public funds being allocated to archive Stanton's material. I never really thought about that angle, because if you think about it for a second, Grant, if taxpayers' dollars are being allocated to kind of archive these materials, you might think that could become an issue, especially with respect to, tax dollars being used. And, things like MJ-12 being mentioned, or the fact that Stan was investigated by the FBI and that he was, involved in different international aspects of the UFO issue. I find that an extremely pointed, set of circumstances that could really evolve into some sort of disclosure. And I might also add that at one point, and I recall this either as I was getting into the UFO issue in the late 70s and early 80s, the program As It Happens on CBC with Barbara Frum did interview Stanton several times. I remember not just one interview, it was not just a one-off kind of thing. So it's interesting that not only does the provincial archive, but CBC also took it upon themselves years and years back to interview Stanton Friedman with respect to the UFO issue.
3: Yeah, he's a pretty big name in Fredericton, because it's actually a pretty small place.
4: Mm-hmm.
3: And I think that's got part of it. But she's getting a lot of reaction. She's got some major media talking to her, and this archives could actually become famous based on what they've done, because she's, I think, coast to coast. She's going to be on Coast to Coast. And here's this, and I think the woman that's running it is the head of Archives in Canada. They have a board for archives all across the country. I think she's the chairman of the thing. So she's not just a small researcher, but she did tell me that she had to do some selling in order to get this collection accepted.
1: What kind of documents? Are there just a lot of handwritten notes? Are there official declassified documents? What is in this collection?
3: Well, as Victor would know, Stan was an old school guy. I mean, he was the last guy doing presentations that went to PowerPoint. He said, "No, I'm not going to do a computer. I'm not having anything to do with this. I need my slide projector." And so everybody would be doing PowerPoint. Stan would still be doing his slides, and he did overhead slides. You find some of this stuff in the archives, but he was an old school guy. So a lot of the stuff is still in paper form, whereas my vast majority of researchers today, they really don't work with paper. And so you got to remember, all this stuff is collected by snail mail with exchanging stuff. So he has a lot of FOIA material. He went after the CIA for their material. He went after NSA through FOIA, and he was very famous for the procedure they now use is to white out documents. That's because the NSA, he got the big fight with the NSA where they sort of blacked out huge portions of the documents. So Stan would go around for years and show the thing, and, "Well, there's no UFO cover up. Take a look at this." And he would show page after page is all blacked out. So they actually changed the policy, I think, because of Stan. And now they use whiteout, which doesn't look quite as bad with parts of the document missing. So he had that kind of stuff, but a lot of his stuff was like the research on Roswell, which he was basically famous for finding the main three witnesses for the Roswell crash that became what was called the Roswell Incident in 1980, his famous book that sold 1 million copies and made Roswell a household name. Before 1980, nobody knew what Roswell was. So Stan got that. So a lot of the documents is that kind of stuff. It's fighting with skeptics. He took on Phil Klass. He took on Oberg. He took on Sagan, the great Randy, anybody that wanted to go in. So a lot of this was his correspondence going back and forth. And so really nothing in terms of like stuff that we wouldn't have seen. I knew basically what he had. There was a couple of surprises that he had. Like he would have to get material. And I actually told the archivist to start saving this material because he got a piece of metal. And, of course, they didn't realize. I said, "You have to put this under lock and key. I mean, you cannot let people just touch this thing. Somebody's going to walk off of this piece of metal." That somebody claimed that it was a piece of the Roswell crash. And Stan, I guess, in having so much material, that so much material came to him from people, and that's what a large part of the collection is. It's fan mail. People sending him, "I was at your lecture. I had this UFO sighting." And a lot of the collection is that. So he would get, but he got pieces of metal. And he got this photograph, which I've been circulating on the internet, which has gotten a lot of from Orillia, Ontario, south of Orillia, where there's a cameraman from one of the TV stations actually photographs these cows in this field, and there's seven UFOs. This is a daylight photograph, and pretty clear UFOs. When you blow this thing up, there's these seven UFOs over top of these cows from 1982, and they sent it to Stan in 1984. So in terms of the material I've seen, they've only started to do the collection. Like they said, it's going to be at least a couple of years till they get it. But some of the stuff is popping up where people send him photographs, and Stan would just put it in a file, and you know he didn't have time to really do anything with it and really didn't investigate a lot of this stuff. But you find these weird little letters that people sent, and that's basically what I'm looking for. I'm looking for something that I know in my own collection that you have something, it's a fantastic story, but you don't have time to do it. Or somebody swears you to secrecy and you put it in there and you say, "Well, you know, when this guy dies, I'll release the story." And this stuff collects in files, and it usually becomes exposed when somebody dies. So you go in there and you find stuff that that Stan never made public.
4: Well, I think probably in a lot of ways what you're referring to, the level of or the category of information that might be what you're, you know, sort of implicitly talking about, Grant, is the smoking gun would be the Wilbert Smith document. I find that, and many people, and even yourself, have referred to that particular document and the work by Wilbert Smith and Stanton dealing with that whole two or three page memo. That has to be one of the things that, you know, looking back, will come about vindicating just about everything that Stanton Friedman did.
3: Yeah, and there's one I actually just put up on Facebook tonight that that we had, and Stanton was actually part of that movement in 1978. He was putting pressure, along with a guy named Arthur Bray from Ottawa, and a guy by, he actually changed his name to Mr. X from Hamilton, and they were putting great pressure on the Canadian government to release the material, and that's when the top secret memo came out. But the other document, which I put on the internet today, is a document from 1967. I believe it was National Research Council, and that's where they talk about the fact that the confidential parts of Project Magnet, and that's where the top secret memo came from, where the Americans tell the Canadians, it's UFOs, flying saucers exist. It's the most highly classified subject in the United States. There's a small group headed by Dr. Vannevar Bush who are trying to figure out what's going on. So that came out in 78, but there's a document that from 67 where they say at no time is this to be made. There's the confidential parts of Project Magnet, at no time are they to be released to the public. And then at the end it says, and these documents are not to be destroyed until the subject cools off. So that was one of the documents that Stan found as well. It was in that collection. And the weird thing about it was I had always looked for a copy, a clean copy, because I didn't have a clean copy of the document. And Stan would always talk about it. He must have talked about that top secret memo, because it's the only real top secret UFO memo in the world. There are none in the United States. This is the only one. So Stan would talk about it, but he never showed it. And the reason he didn't show it is because it wasn't in a file. I found it in one of these piles of paper. And it was just bizarre that this very famous document was stacked away in a pile of paper.
1: Are we not nervous that this is now, this document, for example, is now in the hands of a provincial government?
3: Well, we always had the document. We always had the top, because what happened was they were putting pressure on the government in it was the Department of Transport files. So they declassified it, and they just didn't look. When they declassified it, they should have destroyed this top secret document. So there was the Project Magnet files, which was maybe, I don't know, 2,000 pages or something like that. And it was just these two documents that are in there that were just explosive. Where they had declassified it, and I guess the archivists really didn't realize that this was this controversial stuff. And yet, over the years, we've had this document since 1978, and we've circulated it, and most people just look the other way. They don't realize that Canadians have the most powerful UFO document around, and I've got copies. I just have a clean copy, because I had one that where somebody put on the top of the document, sent to Stanton Friedman, and I wanted a clean copy that I could show without this, shown to Stanton Friedman, and Stan was the guy that basically exposed it in 78, so it's been around, but it hasn't really got the attention that you would think a document that says flying saucers are for real. Wilbur Smith went down to the United States and went to the Canadian embassy, and he said, I made discreet inquiries to the Canadian embassy in Washington, and I was told the following things by American officials. So this is a three-page document that basically says the whole thing's for real. This was written in November of 1950, and it was declassified in 1978, and for some reason, the Canadian government let it out, and it's been around. But that was one of the documents I was looking for. And the other thing I was looking for was a story about a Cuban fighter jet from 1967 that I knew Stan had been involved in. And I did find that file. That was in a filing. And that was that the Cubans picked up a UFO coming into Cuban airspace, and they scrambled two MiG-21 jets. And it was picked up by the NSA. And Stanford got a source that had told him about this. And I've got the document. I saw the document, who the source was and stuff like that. And it became very controversial because the National Enquirer filed an FOIA. The NSA said, we're not going to talk about this. Just rejected it. And they gave it to a researcher. And the researcher went to the NSA and said, if you don't give us what we want, I'm going to phone the Cuban embassy. The FBI showed up at his door this same afternoon. And so Stan got into sort of controversy about this source that he had, this story. And what happens is there's a naval facility in Florida that's monitoring this whole communication. And the thing is coming in, Cubans scramble these two jets, and they ask it to identify itself, and it doesn't identify itself. And they lock onto the thing, and they arm the missile, and they lock on, and they're about to shoot, and they pick up the communication from the back guy. The front plane just disappears, just vaporizes, just gone. And so the NSA picks up the back guy screaming and yelling, the plane's gone, it's disappeared, it's disintegrated. And this is all picked up by NSA. And Stan was in the middle of this big case, and this was 1977 or something like that, when they picked up this story happening in 1967 over Cuba.
1: All right, Grant, stay put. This is amazing, amazing stuff that you're unearthing, excavating, really, layer by layer, decade by decade, the personal files and UFO documents belonging to the late Stanton Friedman. And we'll be back. Victor Vigiani from Zealand News Network in studio. Stay with us right here on The Conspiracy Show.

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1: And welcome to the Audio Imaginarium. Come on in, weary traveler, hang your cloak on a peg. Grab a stool and come gather round the fire. There are stories to be told, and you are among friends. Well, the polls will be opening across Canada in just a few hours, and we'll be casting ballots for a new federal parliament. Will it be a conservative minority? Will it be a liberal minority? Or can the conservatives pull off an upset and win enough seats to form a majority? We won't have to wait much longer to find out. So, Justin Trudeau is out jogging one morning, and he notices a little boy on the corner with a box. So curious, Justin runs over to the child and says, "Hey, what's in the box, little guy?" To which the little boy says, "Kittens. They're brand new kittens." Trudeau laughs and he says, "Well, what kind of kittens are they?" "Liberals," the child says. "Oh, that's lovely." Justin smiles as he jogs off. A couple days later, Trudeau is running with his colleague, Bill Morneau, and he spies the same little boy with his box just ahead. So Trudeau says to Morneau, he says, "Bill, watch this." And they both jog over to the boy with the box. Trudeau says, "Look in the box, Bill. Isn't that cute? Look at those little kittens. Little boy, tell my friend, Mr. Morneau, what kind of kittens they are." The boy replies, "They're conservatives." "What?" Trudeau says, "I jogged by here the other day. You said they were liberals. What's changed?" Well, the little boy says, "Their eyes are open now." Ba-dum-boom. Oh, this is not the Tonight Show. We normally don't do monologues, but I thought a little election humor. All right, that'll be enough of that. Coming up this hour, Archbishop Ron File Enright, chief exorcist with the Sacred Order of St. Michael the Archangel, will be here. He's performed countless exorcisms over the last 30-plus years, and he'll reveal, among other things, physical and mental signs that you or someone you know may be suffering from demonic possession. In the second hour, when ufologist Stanton Friedman passed earlier this year, he left behind a treasure trove of information, files accumulated over more than five decades of research. Well, Grant Cameron and Victor Vigiani will be here to discuss the contents of those voluminous insider files. And then towards the tail end of this transmission, the co-hosts of Reverse Speech Radio, Christian Decadieux and David John Oates, will join me live in studio to discuss an upcoming reverse speech event happening here in town. In fact, David John Oates just arrived earlier today from Australia. Again, they'll be live in studio, sort of last order of business before we dim the lights. All right, we're going to discuss the holy ritual of exorcism. From the early 1980s, Archbishop Ron File Enright has been involved in a not-so-popular ministry called exorcism. He was trained by many exorcists over the years who were his mentors and former bishops. With over 30 years of experience, he established an order of exorcists called the Sacred Order of St. Michael the Archangel. As a Catholic priest for, again, over 34 years, he's interacted with angels and demons. He and members of the order are available by appointment for demonic investigations, exorcisms, house blessings, and other religious rituals. Archbishop Ron File Enright, welcome aboard. How are you?
2: Oh, pretty fair. Thank you for having me, Richard. How are you?
1: Terrific. Thank you. So, when we say that this is not a popular ministry, what do you mean by that? I mean, assuming you're talking about the way that it's perhaps perceived by what the mainstream media, etc. Or, I mean, because I would think, you know, that exorcisms would be extremely popular today for a number of reasons.
2: You know, you would think so. The ministry of exorcism is actually a specialty. It's something that's not taught in the seminaries. When a priest receives his holy orders, he's taught a whole slew of things, but the ritual of exorcism is not one of them. To do this, you have to, if you have a calling, you have to consult your bishop, and your bishop would point you in the right direction for training. And then, even then, there's a few years involved before you're actually appointed an exorcist, either in a diocese or a parish.
1: When I say popular, I mean in demand, because from everything that I'm reading these days, it seems like possession is on the uprise. Would that be a fair assessment?
2: You know, I've been hearing that lately, and I have, of course, my own opinion, and that is that I believe that from day one, from the time that Lucifer was thrown out of heaven, fallen to earth, along with a whole bunch of fallen angels, I believe from that time on, when they started to interact with human beings, I believe that the cases back then are probably the exact same amount of cases that are occurring now. The only difference is our ability to actually track them with our modern technology. We could track information around the world. We want to make an inquiry in regards to how many exorcisms are actually done in the country. We have the technology to zoom in on that and make an assessment. I'm going to say, and again, this is my opinion, I believe that that the amount of exorcisms that you hear today have always been the same. It's just our reporting system has been updated, and so now we see how many there actually are.
1: Fascinating. Would it be also fair to say, because as you say, they don't teach this in seminary, it almost seems to me like the church is somewhat, embarrassed. Is that the right word by this whole thing? They don't want to talk about it. It's all very hush-hush.
2: I think that it's a subject that is very uncomfortable because it's a dark subject, a very dark subject. In fact, it's a subject that most clergy, unless they have a certain interest, would probably shy away from because it doesn't highlight the wonderful, joyous, abundant life that you could have through Christ when you're talking about demons and demonic possession, demonic infestation, demonic oppression. All these things are very negative. And for a preacher to sit, stand behind a pulpit and start teaching these things, it'd be not only a major distraction, it'd probably lose most of his congregation. Most of his parishioners would probably want to go to another church where they talk about all the wonderful things about Scripture and all the wonderful things that are actually all about God. But when it comes to the dark side, when it comes to this dark scenario we're talking about, very, very few ministries will actually teach on it and or instruct upon it. That's why I say it's a specialty. A majority of the victims that come to my organization are people that have been turned down from their local parish. They have, and the only reason I could come up with is most of the bishops and clergy, they subscribe

0: and we'll call it a psychosis. And so now, you know, now most of the clergy, if you will, are now educated in the science of healing through medicine. And so they're more likely to give that kind of information now, as opposed to talking about demons and the supernatural.
1: So in other words, the local parish, when someone comes to them and says, I'm having some problems, or someone I know is having some problems, we think we might be possessed or whatever, they're more likely to dismiss it as some sort of a psychological disorder and refer them to a psychologist rather than to the exorcist.
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0: That's exactly true. The reason being is that majority of the parishes are not equipped with the training and understand a person has to be appointed to the position of an exorcist, and they have to be clergy, and there's very few people that happen to fall in that category. So therefore, it only stands by reason that the amount of dioceses and parishes around the world, actually, very few are actually trained in this area, even though the Vatican does have a training session that goes on for clerical and for laity. They have a course in exorcism, or rather in the demonic. But even then, that's not enough training. What happens is you need to have a mentor who is a bishop, who is experienced, who's maybe up there in years, and who pretty much knows what's going on and gets it. And as a result, the priest would be assigned to a mentor. The mentor would take him on as an assistant, and he would be in training for several years. Some, I would say 2 years, some 4 years. And for myself, it was 4 years. So after the fourth year, okay, you've been exposed and actually have hands-on experience in regards to the ministry of exorcism. So therefore, you're in better position to do this ministry and be appointed as an exorcist.
1: Does the Vatican have a chief exorcist?
0: Yes, they do. And, but again, you know, it's like they're overwhelmed. There's very few priests that are, as I said, trained in this because it's not a real interest. You know, we're talking about a very dark subject. We're talking about something that could actually take over your entire being, where the personality of the demon can actually manifest in that individual. It's a horrible thing, a scary thing to talk about.
1: Right.
0: Something that you will not hear and preach behind most pulpits because it's a dark subject.
1: I do want to get into the protocols with you in terms of evaluating someone because that's important. But first, let me ask you how you got involved. As you say, it wasn't taught in the seminary. How did you get the calling to become an exorcist?
0: And a person who is called to be an exorcist has to be called by God. It's a divine calling. It's a supernatural event that occurs in one's life when God actually calls them to this ministry. In my case, it was done at a very early age. I'm 10, 11 years old. I was in the bathroom taking a shower, and this bright light just appeared out of the window, and it just illuminated the entire room. It blinded me for a second, and then at that point, I like to think that I like to describe this as my vision, if you will. I saw myself much older, and in a Roman collar, that's the clergy shirt, and not as an exorcist, but just as a priest. And I was basically a parish priest. At that point, when the years went on and I decided to receive holy orders, which is the ordinationship into the priesthood, at that time, I wanted to follow my divine calling. So I consulted my bishop, who I knew was an exorcist, and he was like, you know, in his 60s. And I asked him if I could perhaps maybe learn and become part of this ministry. And at that point, he assigned me to a bishop who, again, was much older than I, and who's been in the ministry for over 40 years, and he was an experienced exorcist, and he just happen to need.

0: assistant. And so there I was. He was my mentor. He became my mentor. At that point, I stayed in training for about 4 years. And in the interim, I was had a hospital church ministry going on. I was servicing about four or five convalescent hospitals in Glendale at the time, Glendale in California. And so at that time, after the fourth year, and this is after several hundred episodes of experiencing the actual ritual of real, genuine people that are possessed by the demonic, I saw so much in the very beginning. It just simply took me over the hill, almost to a point where I had to kind of stand back and say, did I really, really want to do this? And then, of course, my calling was a pretty strong one. Anyone who's called by God, believe me, it's a calling you tend to follow. So anyway, make a long story short, I was elected, appointed as an exorcist for my bishop's jurisdiction. And then at that point, as I was helping and still assisting, even though I was appointed, I was assisting other exorcists who were my seniors. We started to receive more and more calls from parishioners who were stating that they were having problems in the family unit. People were in their family were acting strange. It'd be strange behavior. They'd be doing things that would be strange. Things in the house would be kind of spooky in one sense, because things were starting to move by themselves, and things started to appear and disappear in certain parts of the house. So they were very concerned, and so they decided to consult with the church, and they in turn referred them to us. And at that point, we would send a group of investigators to actually make an assessment based on the information that they were willing to give us. And this is a very long process, which I could explain to you if you have the time.
1: We certainly will. I do want to get into the protocols, but I just had a couple other questions regarding your training.
0: Sure.
1: In addition to sort of on-the-job training, and you're assisting in these actual exorcisms, and I also want to touch upon, you know, what you actually witnessed, but are you also, I don't know, researching about various types of demons, and are you taking a course in actual demonology?
0: No. That's something an investigator would do. No. Our main focus is in the individual to make a determination as to whether or not it is a true, genuine case of demonic possession. And if it is, we have to make a clinical assessment. And that means that a psychiatrist is involved, a healthcare professional is involved, and then, of course, all of our investigators are professional investigators. They will make notations. They will pick up the psych evaluations along with their health records. They would collect all the information along with doing research on the individual to find out more about who they are. Because sometimes there are different, just because someone claims that there's some type of demonic thing going on, it doesn't mean that it truly is. So what we have to do is go the extra step and make sure that we are addressing the actual problem. Because if we don't, and if the person is psychotic, all this can actually push them right over to the point of a psychological break,
1: yes,
0: which could lead into a suicide.
1: Right.
0: So, this is why it's so important that the assessment is done, and it's not done like it's not like a 24-hour thing. This whole process takes about 3 to 4 months, depending as to how much information we have in the assessment. If the psychiatrist, if they have their own doctors, we have to wait for their reports. Everything's a waiting game. And then if we're trying to do some additional research on the house, on the location, even on the town, the city, we have to, our investigators look online, they look for articles regarding, if there's any articles regarding this individual that we have taken on as a victim. And so, there's a whole lot of investigation going on. It's not, you know, done in a drop of a hat. We have to actually go through the proper steps.
1: So and only after all done, sorry, go ahead.
0: Well, I was going to say, once all those steps are done, then it's still not over. Because then we have to, they have to submit it to me. I have to go through it. I have to make an assessment. I have to wait for the reports from the psychiatrist and from the medical doctors. And then if the psychiatrist, I have to get some kind of recommendation that this is, in fact, something that's beyond their scope of specialties and beyond their scope of logic. And they have, you know, and they're totally lost as to why this individual has come to these symptoms. And based on that, those recommendations, I take all of that stuff and then make an evaluation. Now, in my layer, if you will, I have all of these hundreds, maybe a few thousand CDs, you know,
1: floppy disks. We used to call
0: Thank
1: them. That's pretty old technology.
0: I guess that's what we call that, yes.
1: You have lots of documentation to go through. Yes.
0: Oh yes, a lot. But each of those discs represents a case that has been evaluated, and where the assessment was actually recorded. And as a result, whatever is on that disc is not just information, but behind that disc is something more, which can be awfully dangerous. And I could tell you more about that if you like.
1: Yes, we are coming. We are rolling into a break here in just about a minute. But let me just ask you. You had mentioned earlier that demons and a possession can mirror or mimic a psychological disorder. So could it not be the case that the psychologist has said, yes, we think we know what this person, you know, this is some sort of a psychosis or something, when in fact they've been deceived. And so they may believe it's a psychosis, but it's not. It's actually a possession.
0: That's an excellent, excellent point. I've said this for many years. Who's to say that the person's psychosis was not first triggered by a demonic oppression? That's where the demonic plants a seed in someone's mind. And the person thinks that he's acting on negative behavior and it's his idea, not knowing that it was an outside influence that actually placed this dark seed within his mind. And who's to say that dark seed developed into a chemical imbalance in the brain, and as a result, he became, as we review, psychotic? Who's to say that the darkness is not responsible for that? And I got to tell you, Richard, I'm kind of I'm on the side of saying, you know, it's very possible. And this goes for all our pains and all the mental anguish that we go through. All these things do not come from God. God is love. God is not about making us suffer. I believe the suffering comes from the source. And the source, of course, is the iniquity of Satan and all of his demons.
1: All right, Archbishop, we'll take a time out. We'll come back and we'll talk about the ritual or sacrament of exorcism on the other side. Stay with us. My name is Richard Serrett. 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Don't go away.
2: Take a look around. 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
1: Welcome back. Archbishop Ron File Enright, my guest, and he is the chief exorcist for the Sacred Order of St. Michael the Archangel, and he is here to tell us about protocols and the actual ritual. Is it one of the sacraments, exorcism?
0: It is a sacramental scenario. It's not a sacrament. But it is a sacramental, so it's very important in terms of the process.
1: All right. So during your training period, I mean, the first time you were in the presence or witnessed an actual exorcism, what did you see? Is it sort of the Hollywood stereotypical levitation, animal type sounds, speaking in strange tongues, all of these superhuman strength? Is all of that accurate, or is that Hollywood?
0: A lot of that plus some. are very accurate. Let me start with just by telling you that if you've ever been in the city morgue, it's really cold, and they have that for a reason. They have a bunch of slabs with dead bodies, dead cadavers, and you have this eerie feeling as you walk by them. I don't know if you've ever experienced that.
1: Thank God, no, not so far. Thank God.
0: Okay, well, maybe you should visit your city morgue and just for the experience of it, just walk by the bodies that are laying on the slabs. And as you do, you will notice something that's really interesting. And that is that, well, first of all the bodies are covered with a sheet, but you could still see the outline of who they were. And as you're walking, you could actually smell a certain scent that may be coming from one or all of the cadavers that happen to be in that ward as you're walking by. And when you do that, I want you to imagine what you might feel like. Now, that's the feeling I felt when I witnessed my first dozen real demonic possession cases. I felt the uneasiness. I felt the presence of death. And the victim, though the victim was not covered with a sheet over her head or his head, but their skin was a very off-colored gray, as if you would see in a cadaver. And they almost represent what you would probably see in the morgue, except one big difference, and that is the individual would actually say words. And in some cases, it's in Latin. In some cases, it's in other languages that they have never been taught. It's always insulting words in regards to whoever walks into the room. If there's a group of people in the room, the victim would look around and point to an individual and tell them. And when I say point, I mean with their face, with their attention, will go to an individual in the room and will say out loud whatever negative thing is going on in their lives. Anything from affairs to doing heinous things behind closed doors. And it seems that the person, the victim, has insight knowledge of these things and would speak of them in front of the crowd, and that would weaken whatever role that individual has in the process of the ritual. If it's an assistant priest, if it's an investigator who's present, whoever the individual is, that includes the priest himself who's actually performing the exorcism. If the priest, the assistants, who reads, they read the responses, or the investigators, and they're there to witness the actual event, because everything's done behind closed doors. So everyone is watching, and they could testify, if cornered, that this is exactly what happened, because it's a unique experience. It's something that you would never forget. And as I said, when the victim looks and focuses their attention to you, to the exorcist or any person in the room, they become distracted, so much so that the distraction is no longer on the victim, but on themselves, because now they're in a place, in an uncomfortable position, where they have to either come clean with all their secrets, or just be humiliated. It's going to be very, very, very bad, to say the least, to everyone that's involved, including the priest.
1: So they demonstrate psychic ability.
0: Yes.
1: What about levitation? We hear so much about that.
0: In all the years I've done this, and in the 800,000 cases that I've actually been directly involved in regards to demonic issues, I could say I've done about just over 2,000. And those are actual rituals. And in those 2,000, I'd say maybe I've witnessed about at least a dozen times people that would actually levitate. And that is that actually would come up from wherever they're laying. If they're lying on the floor, they'd come up from the floor and it'd go way up to the ceiling and they'd stay there. You know, they'd like, you know, defy the laws of gravity, if you will. They would actually like be hovering like just overhead. And it's a series of prayers. and focusing in on what is actually taking place. The focusing in would be where the priest would be largely responsible, along with his assistants and any of the investigators that are in the room, because everyone is praying. And so the individual would slowly, slowly come down. We had one individual that was up there for 6 hours, and no one knew really what to do. And as a result, you know, I'm standing there. Another bishop, who's an exorcist, he's standing there. He's never witnessed this before either. We've all seen, you know, levitation. We've never seen someone who would just stay up there. I mean, it was like just beyond our reach. That person's floating just, you know, just below the ceiling. And you talk about something that really will shock you in terms of what's taking place.
1: Right. I mean, you mentioned it was life-changing. Kind of yeah. I was going to ask you, is it in a strange way, is that faith-affirming, or does it just, I mean, do you ever get used to that?
0: Well, nobody really gets used to evil, because evil comes in so many different forms. When you're confronted with the embodiment of evil, which would be the actual person that's possessed by the demonic entity, demonic spirit, and the demon is actually manifesting its characteristics and its personality through the person's body, it can really, you know, push you back quite a bit. No two cases are alike. So every case is totally different. You never know what to expect until you're in the room, until there's dead silence, and until you start opening your prayer book and start praying. Nobody really knows, because anything could take place. In all the years, we've had some people that have passed on who've actually died in the ritual. We've had victims that have died in the ritual. We've had victims that died after, like several months after the ritual. There's a whole lot of things that that are, man, and they're not really mysteries. We basically know what's going on in regards to retaliation of the spirit. And there's a lot of that could happen. Things get a lot worse before they get better. So that means when a person has their hopes up, their family members have their hope up, that the exorcism ritual will get rid of the demon and they'll be totally delivered. Well, yes, that will probably happen. But there is a real possibility of that entity coming back and repossessing the individual.
1: If someone
0: has a lot to do with the individual and how they've changed their lifestyle, because if they go back to doing what they were doing, they could be repossessed real easy.
1: If someone passes away during the exorcism, what kind of investigation then goes on? Does the church then fall under suspicion? I mean, what happens?
0: Well, first the police is called. First, you know, we call the police, the fire department shows up, you know, they do their investigation, they question everyone, you know, the whole nine yards. And so we never hide anything from the legal authorities. Can't do that. We have three psychiatrists, upstanding citizens. We have a lead, he's a lead investigator. And he happens to be a captain of a police department in Mississippi. And he is the lead investigator. And in his team, he has four members in his team that are police officers. So, you know, we try to follow and be ethical in everything. We have no secrets. The only thing that we keep away from the public is the confidentiality agreement that we make with the victim and their family. And that is, we hold that very sacred, because what takes place in that room is so terrifying, can be so humiliating, can be so embarrassing. There are so many things that can go wrong. There are so many things that will go wrong. And as a result, these are individuals. These are real people. They don't want this to follow them for the rest of their lives, if at all possible. And yeah, in fact, you know, it's kind of interesting. You know, remember the movie The Exorcist?
1: I was going to ask you how accurate that was.
0: Yeah, it was probably the first movie of its kind that actually zoomed in on certain things that were actually pretty accurate. But if you notice, it was based on a real person who was actually a boy.
1: Yes.
0: And to this day, he's alive, and his identity is still a secret. No one really knows his name, yet he's been alive for and still alive for some time now.
1: All right, Archbishop, I have to break away yet again. Please hold on. We'll be back on the other side. The Conspiracy Show with Richard Serrett continues right after this.
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1: Welcome back. Archbishop Ron Feil Enright is my guest, and he is the chief exorcist with the Sacred Order of St. Michael the Archangel. And he has performed, did you say 2,000 exorcisms?
0: Just over 2,000.
1: Hmm. And you were saying earlier that The Exorcist, the movie, very accurate. You've witnessed levitations.
0: I say it's accurate. It's not 100% accurate. It has a lot of things that could have been placed or put into the movie. But there's only so much that people can handle, especially if it's based on truth.
1: Right. And you were saying that there have been occasions when the victim of the possession has died during the exorcism. What do they die from? Is it a heart attack just from fear? Or what ultimately would kill someone during an exorcism?
0: There's many reasons why one would die. Of course, heart attacks, that's definitely one. Poor health could be another. That's why it's important that we have medical records, not only psychological records, but medical records. Find out if the individual's a diabetic, if he has a heart condition, if he has any implants, if there are any other issues that could interfere with a very stressful event. And then you have people in the room that have been known to just drop where they're standing and not believing and accepting what they're actually witnessing with their own eyes. When you do that, you have a psychological crash, you know, you can't reason as to what the heck am I looking at. I mean, is this real? Or, you know, and then you start wondering and you know, our brain is very a complex computer, and when it crashes, it will crash, and the whole body will react accordingly, which means you have anything from heart attacks, strokes, all kinds of various diseases can, you know, seep in. And that's why it's important we understand that the victim has a clean bill of health when it comes to a physical. Yeah.
1: Do these demons name themselves?
0: Their names are based on their actions. Okay? And so, as a result, we have to learn what their names are. And when we do, then we order them to leave the premises. We evict them, if you will. And we do that in the power of Christ, in the power of his name. Because we don't do that with our own accord. Our attention has to be for the victim, 100%. And just as God can see through us and knows exactly what our intentions are, so can Satan. And as a result, if you don't prepare yourself for what could possibly be the most terrifying experience you'll ever have in your life, if you don't prepare yourself for that, then a lot of things could happen. A lot of things can go wrong. And as a result, it doesn't mean just the victim. I'm talking about the people that are in the room itself. So it's extremely important, you know, that we follow the protocol.
1: Okay, so
0: and that's exactly what we do.
1: This is a short segment, so let's start now, and then after the break, we'll get into it in some more depth. But let's start the conversation now. Let's talk about some of the physical, mental signatures of an authentic demonic possession. Let's start with the physical. What changes?
0: No, there's a lot of things that could actually go on at one time. It's not just one at a time. It's all the things at times. Or we just go with the physical changes. It could be a person that will like demonstrate long periods of time without blinking their eyes. You know, it's all about the details. And that would be one of the many details. The person can start speaking in different languages or with accents, you know, which are totally and completely foreign from the victim or the family. The person can speak in tongues. That is, speak a lot of, not what the Pentecostals would call tongues, but a lot of gibberish can come out of the individual's mouth. His eyes could change. His eyes could get very dark, like a shark, or extremely white. It just depends what we are actually dealing with. We've seen changes, physical changes of the skin turning into a dry gray tone, and that's from head to toe. Individuals that, let's say, know things that they should know people's histories or know about history from 100, 200 years ago, or maybe even knows the history of every individual in the room, which is like really very startling to say the least. Some victims have written marks on their bodies where things are written actually, like it'll either be a number or a series of number or actually a short message.
1: Like a scarring. A scarring, you mean?
0: Yeah, scarring. Some will appear to be like burn marks or welts around the skin area. And that's not from anything that that could be done in terms of self mutilation or anything like that. This is something where it could be in an area where they can't even reach. Then you have hair coloring. The hair coloring can change. Can change from red to white, can change from black to white, it could change from white to, well, to another color.
1: Right.
0: I mean, they're just lots of colors.
1: What about superhuman strength? Superhuman strength.
0: They have that, plus they have the strength of five individuals who would be their weight size. And it means that they could take an individual and literally throw them across the room. That's not a problem. Restraining, you know, it sounds barbaric, you know, when I say this and when people hear this, but what we do is we have to tie the victim down to something because the person has tremendous amount of strength and wants to do nothing but destroy and create chaos. So by bounding them, and again, I know this sounds barbaric, but this is something that's always been done in the beginning of time because of a lot of bad things that have happened in the past where they just simply attacked people that were in the room and many of them fatal. And as a result, you know, someone bites you in the throat, you're not going to survive that. So, I mean, you know, there's precautions that have to be taken. And that goes for, you know, if there are windows in the room, they've got to be covered. They have to be boarded if possible. They have to be covered. There cannot be any outside influences. We have to be totally focused on what takes place. So, yes, they have tremendous amount of strength. They could also, there have been many cases where you could actually hear multiple voices come out of their mouth. That is like three people talking at one time.
1: Oh, I thought we were talking about the federal election coming up. Anyway, we'll take a time out. We'll come back and continue to delve into, in all seriousness, a very dark and sinister topic, demonic possession. Stay with us.
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Hey folks, I'm just back from a 12-day Peru trip with Gen 6 Productions, Steve Quayle, Timothy Alberino, Anson P. Rumble. I gotta tell you, it was fantastic. There were upwards of 30 some odd people on the tour. It was just really great to meet the folks and hang out and lecture some. And I've been to all the sites that we went to with the exception of Machu Picchu. And I gotta tell you, you know, all the pictures in the world, all the videos that you've seen, when you come up the trail, it's like, it looks like Disneyland. I mean, seriously, you get up into the parking lot and there's a gazillion people and the buses are there and, you know, people are trying to sell you stuff. And then you hike up this trail and eventually the trail kind of opens up into like a plateau, for lack of a better word. And you're perched high up looking down on the remains of Machu Picchu. And it is breathtaking. Mountains in the background, you're up in the clouds. It's just, and the weather was perfect. It was supposed to be raining, but the weather was incredible. So it was just really the trip of a lifetime in some ways. I had been to Ollantaytambo before. Always good to go back to these sites. There's a movie I'm working on called On the Trail of the Nephilim, and that will come out sometime in the next couple of months. We've pretty much got all the footage for it. And there's another film I'm working on which will precede that. And I will be telling you about that in the next couple of weeks. It's sort of secret right now, but I will tell you probably midway through July what I'm working on. It's cutting edge and extremely apropos the year being 2017. But I got to tell you, folks, I wrote this blog, Will the USA Divide into Smaller Countries? I think on Monday at the airport or right before we left to the airport. By the way, it's a 9-hour flight from Lima to Los Angeles. And you, when you land in LA, it's just, and you wake up the next morning, you kind of go, what just happened? Because it's bizarre. But lots to talk about today, so I want to get into it. There was a Russian scientist, really not a prophetic guy, but he predicted that the U.S. will break up into six parts. The Pacific Coast, with its growing Chinese population, the South, with its Hispanics, Texas, where independent movements are on the rise, the Atlantic Coast, with its distinct and separate mentality, five of the poorest central states with their large Native American populations, and the northern states, where the influence from Canada is strong. You know, he floated that literally, I think, in the 90s, maybe even before that. So immediately I was bombarded by several people. Oh, my gosh, LA, have you given up on Trump? Haven't given up on anybody. I'm just reporting another ingredient to this toxic stew that we find ourselves in. The deep state, as I've said before, when you call it the shadow government, you're wearing your tinfoil hat and you're a conspiratologist. However, it's okay for the mainstream media to call the shadow government the deep state. Folks, I've said this before and I'll say it again, and I know it gets me in trouble with the guys who are listening, like the NSA, like the FBI, like the DOD, and don't think for a moment that they don't care about, you know, Paul Bagley and Gary Stearman and Russ Dizdar and Steve Quayle and Tom Horn and others. Are you kidding me? They're all over us like white on rice. How do I know this? I was approached in Dallas by a guy who basically threatened me. You know, he said, what kind of cell phone do you have, LA? And I said, I have an iPhone. And he said, well, you know, you should get a secure phone because they can find kiddie porn on the phone. Whoa. Remember the guy who worked at Subway and they found kiddie porn on his computer? Really? Or was it a plant? That's how the game is played. Destroy someone's reputation and you can't possibly come back from that. So if you ever hear that L.A. Marzulli was arrested because of child pornography or whatever, nonsense. Look at me, folks. Absolute nonsense. The second thing he threatened me with, which is very interesting, he said, what kind of car do you drive? I said, a 1991. It's an old car, 26 years old. He says, does it have a computer? I go, yeah. He goes, well, you need to get that checked out. I go, what do you mean? Well, we have ways of having the accelerator go all the way to the floor, and then you can't control the car, and you wind up in a fiery car crash. Now, those are two in-your-face threats. And I looked at the guy and I just said, and I'm not boasting here, I just said, I get it. I can't defend myself against this kind of nonsense. I can't. You guys control everything. I'm just a little peon in somewhere in the Santa Monica Mountains. But the deep state,
you know, controls everything. I mean, it does. The shadow government controls everything. And so I said to him, I said, you know what? It's true. You can take me out anytime you want, but you can't take me out unless the Most High God allows it. End of story. End of story. If it's my time and he allows it, okay, I'm gone. But if it's not my time and he's not okaying this thing, then it's not going to happen. It's not going to happen. There is someone who overrides this entire scenario that we find ourselves, this entire end time prophetic scenario that we find ourselves in. And he knows the end from the beginning and the beginning from the end. And he writes it with great specificity, by the way. He calls it out in advance, a priori. He calls it out in advance, the things that will happen. And he says, I am God and God alone. I only know the beginning, the end before the beginning and the beginning before the end. He's outside of space-time as we know it, which should just kind of blow us away. I mean, but that's the God that we serve. And yet the deep state, the shadow government, continues its machinations. That's why nothing gets done in Congress, no matter who gets elected. I've said it before and I'll say it again. Trump was never supposed to be in the White House. It was all about Hillary. And this whole Russian thing is such a bunch of hooey. And I'll tell you why, folks. Because Hillary Clinton did the uranium deal. Somehow the media, which sold, I think, 20% of our uranium, I could be getting the numbers wrong, but you get the gist of it, to the Ruskies. And of course, she made, somehow some of that money got back to the Clinton Foundation, allegedly. So the media just gives that an automatic pass. Okay, but somehow the Russians colluded with the Trump campaign to change the votes in the ballot box or whatever. I mean, are you kidding me? It's a witch hunt. It's a witch hunt to basically smear Trump and keep him powerless. And the fact that the Republicans like John McCain, who are against Trump, should tell us just how diseased the whole system really is. And it is diseased. So you've got the NSA, which really did not exist before World War II. FBI did not exist in its present form before World War II. DOD, Department of Defense, did not exist in its present state before World War II. The CIA did not exist. It was the OSS in World War II, later became the CIA. And John F. Kennedy threatened to shatter the CIA in 1,000 splinters. Why? Because he knew it was dangerous. So we've got the deep state. Department of Commerce is another one. These huge, megalithic government entities, which don't change no matter what's going on and no matter who's elected. There's so much hate and divisiveness in this country that I don't even know where to begin. The fact that these idiots in New York City can have, you know, Shakespeare in the Park and have a mock assassination of Donald Trump night after night. Finally, someone pushes back and storms the stage. Bully for those people. Bully for them. They need to do it. Can you imagine if that play was done with Obama? Oh my gosh. Charges of racist Ku Klux Klan. I mean, are you the media would have come unhinged, had a hissy fit for crying out loud. Are you flipping kidding me? But somehow it's okay night after night to have Trump. And apparently when he's assassinated, the audience applauds. Go figure. Of course, New York City is a bastion of liberal thinking. By the way, liberal thinking, folks, disease. If you're a liberal, you are diseased. Okay, here's the deal. There is such hate and division in this country, it makes me wonder whether or not this prophecy regarding our country may come to pass. The left wing of the Democratic Party, with Hitler fanning the flames, is calling for people to resist. Resist, people, resist. However, what are these poor, misguided folks resisting? A secure border? An immigration policy that keeps terrorists out of our country? A balanced budget? A smaller government? A reasonable tax code? The left is systematically tearing down the country. I've never seen this kind of unrestrained vitriol in my 66 years on this planet. The hate Trump movement is without reason and is being fueled in part by globalists like George Soros. We are, as a country, in a very dangerous place. In the wake of last week's shooting by a left-wing fanatic, some are celebrating the incident and actually calling for more. After Republican Steve Scalise, I'm not sure how to pronounce that, Scalise was shot yesterday, many liberals on Twitter celebrated and said things like, the only good fascist is a dead one. First of all, the person who wrote that has no idea what a fascist is. Fascism is when government partners with industry. Last time I checked into the Obama administration, that's exactly what we saw. Government partnering with industry. That's fascism.
That's a shame, but babies blown to bits at Sandy Hook was worse, and Scalise takes money from the NRA. Once again, someone warring against our Second Amendment rights. The fact that we have the right by our Constitution, our founding fathers, to bear and carry arms. However, the idiot who wrote this knows more than our founding fathers, and once again blames guns on Sandy Hook, on the killings of Sandy Hook, never stepping across the line and doing some research that Adam Lanza basically is a ghost. We never saw bodies. We never saw anything. Is it a false flag? I don't know. I have no way of knowing that, and I'm certainly not going to go out on a limb, but I will say this. Lanza, the Colorado shooter, the Batman shooter, are all on prescribed meds. Psychotropic meds, which, you know, we've all seen them on the television ads, you know, taking this drug may cause suicidal effects, and it goes on and on. Meanwhile, you know, someone's throwing a butterfly in the air. It's like, you know, go figure, right? But that's exactly what we're looking at. Lanza was on prescribed meds, as was the Batman shooter, as was the Colorado shooter. I mean, these guys, something else is going on. Oh, never look at Big Pharma. Never talk about the fact that 20 soldiers suicide per day in this country. Coming back from Iraq and Afghanistan, a friend of mine, you know, 20-something son, committed suicide last week. That's close to home when you actually know someone who's done that. Here's another quote. If the shooter has a serious health condition, then is taking pot shots at the GOP leadership considered self-defense? If KKK supports Steve Scalise dies, the shooter deserves a holiday. True leadership. Now the Trump, Kush, and Miller need to be transitioned. This is where we are. The fact that these guys would celebrate the near death of another man is beyond the pale. Liberalism is a disease. Get used to it. That's what it is. It is a mental aberration. Kill as many babies as possible. Give me the nanny state. Where's my coloring book? Especially for the snowflakes, the under 30 crowd. I don't think I can do that. You know, you're offending my space. I need some personal space here. I need personal. Oh, you're too close. I'm not sure what gender I am today because I'm gender fluid. So just call me it for right now. I mean, this is how flipping crazy this whole thing has gotten. Are you kidding me? And yet it just goes on and on. And you know, people like the Manning guy, the transsexual Manning, is celebrated as a great hero. Obama releases him, and I'll get to that in just a minute. With the country so divided, is it too far to think that states could begin secession? California has suggested this, and Texas toyed with the idea during the Obama administration. There are some who are saying our country is on the verge of a civil war. They may be right. As at some point, fair-minded people will have enough and start to push back. This happened last week at the so-called play where Trump is assassinated, and I already talked about that. People are beginning to push back. Enough of this. We're tired of it. There are millions of people who voted for the Donald bully for them and are basically tired with this whole deal of a liberal media, which is really another leg of a Democratic Party, telling us, you know, what we should or shouldn't do. Can you imagine if this play had been about Obama? So the country may either erupt into a civil war that will manifest in several states. This could lead to martial law and the closing of borders between states. Things could escalate from there. If something happens to Trump, it could trigger a full-scale civil war. We are in a very, very dangerous place. Cool heads need to prevail, or there may be nothing left of our republic. I have often wondered why the USA is not in biblical prophecy. This may be why. The USA as we know it, like the Russian professor predicts, may split into 6 or 7 smaller countries based on their geographic locations. So what can I tell you, folks? I get it. It's sort of a bummer to hear about that. But that's where we are. That's how I see it. As a watchman, it's my duty to report what I see. I'm not infallible. Certainly the whole fairy hoax, and we'll get to that in just a minute, tells us that, you know, I can make mistakes. And when I make a mistake, I'm forthright and tell you, I made a mistake, like with the fairy. It's like, you know, okay, we were wrong. We went with the evidence that we had. It looked real.
the skeletal system looked real. A veterinarian thought the x-rays looked real. It wasn't until we got our hands on the thing and did more x-rays, and an hour and a half into the thing, when I look down at the little dish where this thing is, and I go, what the heck is that? And I pick up a piece of wood with epoxy on the end of it, and Dr. Berry, the veterinarian, goes, that looks like wood and some kind of glue. We rush back to the x-rays, and we could see the whole thing was a fabrication. So it's easy to get fooled, but I want to move on. When government fails, this is from the blog last week. Father of comatose student freed by North Korea slams Obama. And the reason why I'm bringing this up is Otto Warmbier passed away, I think yesterday, maybe the day before. And our prayers go with the family. Our hearts go out to him. I can't imagine how the father and the mother of this young man must feel. What an ordeal they must have gone through for 15 months, not knowing the condition of their son, and then only having him for less than a week before he finally passes away. The father of American student left comatose after 18 months, I stand corrected, in a North Korea prison, has criticized former President Barack Obama for not doing enough to free his son. The question is, do I think the past administration could have done more? Fred Warmbier, Otto Warmbier's dad, said at a press conference in Ohio. I think the results speak for themselves. So here's my blog. Think about it. Obama went out of his way to free transgender Chelsea Manning, but let Otto Warmbier rot, underline the word rot, in a North Korean prison. Otto's crime? Otto stole a North Korean propaganda poster and was caught by a surveillance camera. He was sentenced for that crime to 15 years hard labor. So what happened after the sentencing, where we see him weeping in the courtroom and pleading with the judge? Most likely, he was beaten and tortured to within an inch of his life. I'm going to state that he was tortured and was most likely hit in the head many times, which led to his coma. Or they could have literally submerged him in a container and filled the thing up with water and drowned him and then tried to revive him several times. This is another little trick that the North Koreans have perfected. The North Koreans waited until signs of the beatings, i.e. the evidence, would heal, and then releasing Otto wasn't going to come back, and then realizing Otto wasn't going to come back from his comatose state, notified the U.S. government. Then floated the bogus story that Otto had taken a sleeping pill and contracted botulism. What a crock. Are you kidding me? What an absolute crock. Note to left-wing Americans who call Trump a fascist and a Nazi, North Korea actually has concentration camps where people are treated very much like the prisoners who died at the Nazis at Auschwitz and other death camps. That's what Nazism is. That's fascism. That's totalitarianism. Not what we have in this country with President Trump. But the left wing will stand up and yell and scream. You want to know what the fascist government was? One of the closest times they've had it was under Obama, where huge government was there, controlling every facet of our lives. You really want to live that way? When government, look up a dictionary, when government partners with industry, that's fascism. That's fascism. Last time I checked, government wasn't partnering with industry under the Trump administration. Otto may never come out of his coma thanks to what happened to him at the hands of his North Korean torturers. And now, unfortunately, folks, that has become a very, very grim reality, gut-wrenching reality. This is what happens in a totalitarian. This is what happens in a totalitarian dictatorship, where the state decides who will live and who will die. When government becomes all powerful, the people suffer. This is why we have the Constitution. But as Ike Eisenhower said to us when passing a torch to JFK, we now have something which is unprecedented in this country: the military-industrial complex. That is the deep state. That is what we need to keep our eyes on. And it doesn't matter who's in office, the deep state never changes. They get their black budgets, they get their normal budgets, and they just grind away. 16 years in Afghanistan, why are we there, folks? Why are we there? And why doesn't the media cover the suicide rate from our people coming back? Can you imagine if that happened? Do you think the American people might wake up? Because that's what happened decades ago in the Vietnam War. Walter Cranky would get up and go, today in Vietnam, 56 American soldiers died. And that's what he would do day after day after day after day. And people said, hey, my kid's coming home in a body bag.
And people began to push back. And they shut the Vietnam War down. The way it was done was horrific. And 3 million people died when Pol Pot in Cambodia went nuts. I mean, you know, no exit strategy at all. Just low, quick, you better evacuate. Go figure. It's the same thing in Afghanistan. They're not winning a war there. And 20 of our Marines and soldiers and Navy and Air Force people come back from Afghanistan, Iraq, with post-traumatic stress syndrome, and 20 suicide every day. 20 suicide every day. If the media picked up on that, do you think there'd be outrage? Abso-stinking-lutely. There are those within both parties that want to see a bigger government. We already have one of the highest tax rates in the world. And the Obama administration regulated us to death, put the IRS watchdogs on many conservative ministries, and told us we weren't a Christian nation anymore. Obama went out of his way to free Chelsea Manning, who gave up classified information. He did little or nothing to see about the release of Otto Warmbier, who most likely, barring a miracle, will never have a normal life again. Obama failed, and so did the State Department under John Kerry. Think about it. And again, folks, my prayers and deepest sympathies go out to Otto Warmbier's family. Absolutely horrific. We need to pray for them. And so what's the answer? Do we push back against North Korea? The UN, which is an absolute farce, was created to bring peace on Earth. And of course, it doesn't do anything but have three martini lunches for the most part. If the UN collectively went into North Korea, I mean, it would be a bloodbath. There's no doubt about it. But the bottom line is there are concentration camps where the most heinous of tortures, are put on the prisoners day after day after day. And I won't go into it. You can go online and you can Google drawing from North Korean concentration camps and you can see it for yourself. Sickening. Absolutely sickening. So what is really going on in Syria? Prophecy update, folks. We know that Damascus will cease to be a city. It will become a ruinous heap. I've showed this before, that the outlining areas of Damascus are a ruinous heap. They are dead zones, as it were. The city of Damascus, the central core, still remains intact. Bashar al-Assad still remains in power. And what can I tell you? We have not seen the destruction of Damascus, but I think it's got to be close. The prophetic pulse, something has got to give at some point. Things can't continue like this. And the tension is just, and the vitriol is through the roof. So we are at a breaking point here, and I predict something will happen, maybe this summer, maybe this fall. I'm not a date setter, but it'll be very interesting. I want to read something. This is a leaked story from Wright-Patterson. The person who sent this to me via email used to work at Wright-Pat years ago. So they're in their old age, as it were, and they basically gave this to me anonymously. And again, can I vet this? No. Do with it what you will, but as I get these things, I report it. Who pays for Wright-Patterson? And why is everything there a secret? And why is everything that's shot down sent to Wright-Patterson? Area B at Wright-Patterson Air Force Base is the original Wright Field flight line used by the Army Air Corps, and in 1947, the newly separated branch, the United States Air Force. 1947 Air Force is established. Roswell and Dead Sea Scrolls are found. Might be a connection there. Wright-Patterson Air Force Base is known and was known as Air Force Material Command. Air Force Material Command. All captured enemy aircraft was taken there for reverse engineering. If Roswell was a weather balloon, why waste time sending the wreckage from the West Coast to the East? The hangar the wreckage was taken to has not been opened since. Get that? Since the Roswell incidents. The hangar the wreckage was taken to has not been opened since the Roswell material got there. And the windows are now blocked out. Only contractors with top secret clearance
can go in and work there. The handful of times I was in the building, we had to be escorted and can only go so far with the escort at all times. No cell phones were allowed, and it smelled of a bio lab or chemistry lab. One former sergeant I know told me he got to go down the hall before he was not allowed to go any further, and he saw a room with tables covered in white sheets like a lab. On the back of the hangar, that is top secret, there was a large air conditioning unit, and it's only on that side, and a tunnel system runs under the base. Let me say it. And it's only on that side, and a tunnel system does run only under the base. Area B is also where the mounds are located. The big burial mounds in Ohio, isn't that interesting? Please keep this confidential, and we certainly shall. And again, this was sent to me anonymously. I don't know who sent it. So, Jaime Masson, Gaia TV, went down to the

0: that fooled all of us.
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0: Including Jaime Maussan. Jaime is now involved in this venture with Gaia TV. If it's real, then that will be very extremely interesting. Apparently a CAT scan was done on it. There seems to be an entire skeletal system. But again, X-rays can fool the best of people. This is why multidisciplines need to be brought in to look at this thing so we can ascertain what it is we're actually looking at. And frankly, we don't know. By the way, I want to get back to the Roswell thing. I'm going to show you a clip from the Watchmen Chronicles where it's a deathbed confession. And what I might do is just show you the whole thing here. It's been a while since the film has been out, selling very good, nothing but positive feedback from people. It really tears the covers off, tears the lid off, whatever analogy you want to use, of the whole UFO phenomena. In their own words, people coming on the record and telling you what they've seen. And at the very end, I weigh in, a group of pastors weigh in. So it's very cutting edge. It's in your face. Wesley Sangiorgi did a fantastic job doing all the CGI, computer-generated imagery, for the show. And Wes and I have teamed up, and we'll be working on several other films because, you know, when you hear these stories, it's really hard to get B-roll, especially if someone's talking about something that happened decades ago. How do you, you know, there is no B-roll. So Wes brings the stories to life, and he certainly does so. So here's the Roswell clip. I think you'll find it absolutely fascinating. And I just want to say, folks, thanks for watching Acceleration Radio. Remember, I'll see you on the air or in the air. Thanks for watching.
2: In 1947, an event happened in Roswell, New Mexico, that continues to be subject of books, movies, and countless lectures. According to Mac Brazil, a local rancher, a flying disc, a UFO, had crashed on his ranch. Jesse Marcel Sr., an intelligence officer, investigated the crash. The discovery made international headlines but was redacted the next day by the U.S. Army, who stated that Marcel had mistook the wreckage for that of a weather balloon. L.A. Marzulli interviewed Jesse Marcel Jr., who stated emphatically that what his father saw that day was a UFO, not a weather balloon. Marcel also told Marzulli that he had handled pieces of the wreckage that his father had brought home for his wife and son to see. Jesse Marcel Sr. and Jr. stood by their story for decades and never wavered from what they had seen and touched. Now, decades later, two witnesses have surfaced that add yet another interesting piece to the Roswell mystery. Here's their testimony in their own words.
3: The testimony that we are about to share with you is true.
4: I met Colonel Hill in, 1998, and I worked for him for several years. So in his last year or so of life, he got sick, and he was over in Wilford Hall, which is on the Lackland Air Force Base for military personnel. And I took care, I went every day, and I sat with him and I talked with him and I just became very close to him. Colonel Hill was approaching 90 years of age. And so this was in 2001. And really, I don't know how it came up, but I just said, "Colonel, what about Roswell?" And he was kind of sitting like this and his head came up and he looked at me. What about it? And I
3: almost like, you know, should I tell this why not?
4: Well, he said, what about it? And I said, well, you know, did it really happen or was it really a weather balloon? He put his head down and he thought for a minute. And then he looked me dead in the eye and he said, "It really happened and it was not a weather balloon." Colonel Hill was an educated officer.

0: master in intelligence. And he had 4 degrees that he told me about. He had sociology,
1: theology,
0: psychology, and
1: philosophy.
0: And philosophy, yes. And of course, he had never really went into any details about what he had done in the military, but it was all intelligence. And he told me that at the time that the Roswell incident happened, that he was in Fort Worth area, and they immediately put him on an airplane and told him to get to Roswell. So he arrived in Roswell right when the crash and the situation was fresh. He said he got there and that they had 2 bodies. One was still alive. And I said, well, you know, what were they like what we've been told? Were they little gray people? And he said, well, they were small in stature. And he said that he tried to communicate with it. He was there with them. And the one that was, they were doing everything they could to try to save the one that was still alive, but was severely injured. And the second one was already deceased. And but he said he did not go on about saying that that he made communication or anything like that. But he was there. He made, you know, contact.
1: He made an attempt.
0: He made an attempt to make contact with them. Yeah, Colonel Hill wasn't a jokester at all. He was military. He was a colonel, and you know, I knew him for a couple of years, so I took everything that he was saying as the absolute truth.
1: He never gave us the impression of like he was going to pull a prank or anything.
0: Oh, no,
1: like,
0: No. And I mean, he was a good man, and one of my best clients that I've had the privilege to work with. But so I said to him, I said, Colonel, if they were humanoid and everything, I said, what was special about him? And again, the head drops and he thinks. And then he raised his head up at me and he held his hand up just like this. He said, they had 6 fingers, not 5. That's what he said that was special about them as far as their anatomy, that they were 6 fingered and not 5 like we are.
1: Now we know that he said that the bodies and all the material that went with them were packed up.
0: Yeah, they were all moved to Wright-Patterson, is what the colonel said. And then to have him validate the fact that, yes, it was true and it was no weather balloon. The physical details was that they were small in stature, less than 5 feet. He did try to communicate. I know he had physical contact with the creature or the alien. He put his hands on it and he tried to communicate. You know, being that his military experience was in intelligence, mm-hmm. and he did do a lot of the World War II interviews and
1: interrogations.
0: And he was a professional interrogator, and you know, this is what he was trying to do, was to make contact with this alien. Colonel Hill described him as having large heads and dark eyes, but really, and that, oh yes, he did say they were wearing some type of suit. They were wearing a suit.
1: Mm-hmm.
0: Yes.
2: Yeah. Watchmen Chronicles may be one of the best UFO documentaries ever made.
3: I've seen a UFO.
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2: 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Coming to you from an undisclosed location somewhere deep in the heart of the Santa Monica Mountains, I'm your intrepid host, L.A. Marzulli. This is the new Acceleration Radio right here on KGRA.

0: Hey, folks, great to be here on Acceleration Radio. Thanks so much for
1: And greetings, and what a great outfit. And greetings, ladies and gentlemen. I'm your intrepid host, L.A. Marzulli. Welcome to Acceleration Radio. Great to be here tonight. Special guest, Lisa Haven. She'll be on at the bottom of the hour. I can't believe that opened. Was that horrible or what? But Lisa Haven will be here at the bottom of the hour. We've got lots to talk about. Got to get right into it. Congress, at least the House, has passed or is about to pass or passed a new tax reduction. Read my lips, no new taxes. I mean, are you kidding me? So here we are in 2017, moving into 2018. My first question, is it retroactive? Are they gonna give us tax relief for 2017? Otherwise, once again, I'm handing upwards of 50% of my income between the federal tax and the state tax. Oh, just go ahead and push my button, why don't you? Federal tax, state tax, property tax, you know, and every other tax in the universe. All I do is this. I just hand the money over. Meanwhile, and I'm not crying poor here, folks. You got to understand here. But my wife needs periodontal work, right? And, you know, she's getting up there. And so we went to the periodontist today. And we've got some dental insurance. Thank you, Obamacare. If you have your plan, you can keep your plan. No, I can't keep my plan. So she's at the periodontist. And we get this, an estimate, basically $6,000. Okay, so, you know, we're going to do it in two payments because there are no payment plans. You can't pay every month. You pay half up front and then half, you know, when the thing is done. So I'm sitting there and I'm thinking to myself, you know, I know the amount of taxes we paid the government. And basically, oh boy, I'm in big trouble. I got trouble here, folks. Yes, sir, right in River City. The moment I said government, the whole thing starts shorting out. You can't see it, but the monitor behind me is like absolutely glitching, so I'm just going to run without it, and I'll try to get it in at the end of the break. The bottom line is this. I'm being taxed, and I'm a businessman. I have a ministry. I get that, but I'm a businessman, and I work really hard, and I write books and create, you know, DVDs and videos, and what amazes me is the government just comes in and takes 40, 45, 50% of my income, and what's left for me? And so, you know, $6,000 is a lot of money for, you know, dental work. And there is, you know, the insurance will cover about $1,500 of that. So the bill is closer to $7,500. But I still got to come up with $58,000, close to $6,000. And I'm just thinking to myself, you know, all the money I pay Washington, I could use some of that back. And of course, Social Security, they tell me I'm going to get one sum, but all of a sudden I'm getting $300 less. How does that work? And then when you call Social Security, it's like an hour and 10 minute hold. As if I'm going to sit there, you know, an age on the phone while I'm waiting for someone to pick up. So my question first is this. Is this going to be retroactive? Are we going to get any relief in 2017? Or are those wascally Republicans going to screw us over again? Because, you know, there's what, 500 people in government, which control over 300 million of us, our lives. And they come up there and they, you know, yak, yak, yak, yak. First thing we need is term limits, buddy. We don't want career politicians like Mitch McConnell, John McCain, Nancy Pelosi. Tired of it. I mean, these people grow old there. Dianne Feinstein's going to be, if she runs again, she'll be 92 years old when she finally might retire. Who knows? I might wheel her up there, prop her up. I don't know. Give her some Geritol. Remember that from the 50s? I mean, where are we? What is this? Term limits. Why can't we have term limits? You know why? Because the weasels in Washington will never vote for term. They'll just keep it. Don't say anything about term limits. The people might figure out the game because these people, my uncle said something to me once that, have you ever seen a politician retire poor? And I thought about it for a moment and I said, you know what? You're right. I've never seen that. They always come out on top, always come out on top. Term limits. And we need to start pushing that. But Lisa Haven will be joining us at the bottom of the hour. I'm having trouble with the monitor behind me. And I got to get that working. So I'll have a 3-minute panic situation to try to change the plugs and see if I can get it working. I digress. Let me get right into some talking points here. Plagues, earthquakes, and the prophetic birth pains. We are told in the biblical prophetic narrative, and this is something to think about, folks. And I find it absolutely astounding that in the biblical prophetic narrative written 2,000 years ago, you know, you people out there who immediately diss what's there. You have no, you know, if you ever read it, if you haven't read it, then how can you possibly weigh in on it? just because you see some huckster on TV asking for your money, Jesus has a word for you. That's not what we're talking about here, okay? We're not talking about the hucksters on TV. Of course, some people think I'm a huckster because I use the J word. Don't use the J word. But what my point is this, that the 2,000-year-old prophetic narrative is absolutely with pinpoint accuracy. And there's a punch list that we are told to look at in the end of days. And it's this: wars and rumors of wars, famines, pestilence, earthquakes in diverse places, troublesome times. And there's sort of what I call a spiritual bone thrown to us. What I mean by that, and these are the words of Yeshua, Jesus. He says, earthquakes in diverse places. And many of you have heard me talk about this before. How can you possibly know about earthquakes in diverse places? How would you know that 2,000 years ago? If you lived in Israel, and specifically in the Galilee, right, in the area around the Sea of Galilee, how would you know if an earthquake happened in Japan? You wouldn't know about that. Unless a ship came like 6 months later and go, hey, there was an earthquake in Japan. Then you would know. Now our iPhones ping, if you have that app, every time there's something over 6.0, you can set it for whatever you want on the USGS site. So, you know, they have an app where if you can set it for 3.0, 4.0, 6.0, 8.0, whatever you want. And if at any time there's an earthquake like that, your iPhone will ping. Just like, and this is amazing, anytime they start firing rockets in Israel, when Hezbollah or Hamas starts firing rockets into Israel, guess what? My iPhone pings and I go into prayer. So the bottom line is this. We're told that there'll be plagues. And that leads me, pestilence and plagues. Are these the birth pangs? Madagascar plague experts fears Black Death, that has killed 140 people in Madagascar, will become untreatable and spread to the UK. So look, first of all, when you got to remember, these guys are trying to sell papers. They are going, shiny object, look over here. They are trying to attract our attention. That's what they do. So the byline can always be somewhat misleading, and I'll read that again. You know, Madagascar plague expert fears Black Death. And for those of us who know history, we know that millions of people, upwards of 40 million people, perhaps more, died in the plague known as the Black Death, which was a scourge, a bane over Europe and the Middle East. Millions of people perish from bubonic plague, which now we know was carried by rats. So, 140 people, that's something to be alarmed about on one hand. On the other hand, 400 people died 2 days ago in that massive earthquake. I think it was 7.8 on the border of Iran and Iraq. Question is, was that a nuke event? Was that the Iranians testing a nuke? Of course, we don't know. Look, information comes to us very slowly. You know, we get, and that'll be my next talking point here, the way information is disseminated and how the media will jump on something and go, look at this, look at this, look at this. Are you aware that there was a school shooting today? I'm jumping around here like a frog on a hot plate, but get my point. There was a school shooting today, another one in Northern California. 4 people were killed and the shooter was killed. So that makes 5 people. Not too much about that in the press. What the press is focusing on, of course, is Roy Moore. But I digress once again. Let me get into this. I wrote about pestilence in a Days of Chaos book. I've discussed this in my lectures and point out that this is one of the terms on the punch list that Jesus gives us. He states what to look for in the end times, in the latter days. Wars and rumors of war, famines, pestilence, earthquakes in diverse places. So, I mean, that's a very exact punch list with great specificity. It's like right there in your face. These are the items to look for. They should be firing somewhat together. Wars and rumors of wars, famines, pestilence, earthquakes in diverse places. Men fainting for fear from what is coming upon the earth. Signs in the heavens and earth. I mean, all these things, we're starting to see them now. Okay? When my book, The Days of Chaos, was released, there weren't any signs of the plague. There was Ebola, but it wasn't killing millions of people like the plague that swept through Europe in the 14th century. I stated all of that could change and do so very quickly. This is certainly something to keep an eye on. And let's hope and pray that this plague does not hop on a flight to London or New York and spread the disease to these other continents. In the meantime, a 7.2 earthquake rattled Iran yesterday. Was this the result of a nuclear test? As I pointed out last week on PPS Report, go to my YouTube channel, L.A. Marzulli. By the way, click subscribe there. The Bartabunga volcano, which is in Iceland, is showing signs of an eruption. This was last week And this news has dropped out of a 12-hour news cycle. The bottom line is, folks, and I checked this, that is that the Barta Bunka is a super caldera. It's a super volcano. It's like Yellowstone. If that thing goes off, it changes everything. It's a game changer. If the Barta Bunka volcano goes off, that ash cloud would create what is known as a nuclear winter. That ash cloud would dim the sunlight, so crops might not ripen in certain areas. Fruit might not ripen. Bees would be, you know, what's going on here? Climate, you want to talk real climate change? Temperatures would cool dramatically. Let's hope the Barta Bunka does not blow. But the Ring of Fire is very active, going from Alaska down the west coast of America, Central America, west coast of South America, swinging over to Vanuatu, New Zealand, Australia, Japan, and then back around. And this Ring of Fire is extremely active. Volcanoes are awakening. So what are we to think of this? Is it really business as usual? You know, I go to different conferences and I talk to people, and I always ask for a show of hands. How many of you think life is better now in 2017 than, let's say, 20 years ago in 1997? Folks, I got to tell you, not one hand. Not one hand goes up. Not one. And that's in like 2 years, or last year I did it, but the year before, 2016. Let me get a slurp here. 2016, I did it also. Not one hand. And all the conferences that I've spoken at, thousands of people, and asked for a show of hands, not one hand has gone up. And that should speak volumes to all of us. But let me continue. All of this to say that we were warned that these signs would be what we should look for before Jesus would return. The scoffer states, where is the promise of his coming? All we need to do is look at what is happening in the world today. Israel is back in her ancient homeland, fulfilling the biblical prophetic narrative to the T. The nations that surround her are her sworn enemies and seek to destroy her. Because of a global satellite network, we now hear about events like Barta Bunka or earthquakes in Iran, or when a rocket attack is launched against Israel. My iPhone pings me. We take all of this for granted, but we should remember that if we go back, let's say, 150 years or so, the information age, the age that we live in now, did not exist. There was no way to keep track of earthquakes in diverse places. The God of this world, i.e. Satan, is in the process of being deposed. I would posit that we are seeing, that what we are seeing is the unfolding of the birth pangs. That's what's happening right before us. What was written will come to pass. What was foretold is unfolding in modernity, even as we speak. So that's, I got to tell you, you know, I look around what's going on and with the wars, the endless war in Afghanistan, with the saber rattling that we have with North Korea. And, you know, folks, let's face it, if something happens in North Korea, I don't have a crystal ball here, okay? I have no idea of what would ensue. We know that would Kim Jong-un use the nukes that he has? There's no way of telling. Would he launch a ground attack against South Korea? More than likely. This would be a very bloody, in my opinion, a very bloody conflict. However, there are weapons, I believe, that we have in our arsenal that have been kept back. The enemy has no idea. So it'd be very interesting to see if some sort of a ground force could be repelled without, you know, by some sort of a sound wave type of thing. I mean, who knows what we're looking at here. I want to get into the Roy Moore public evisceration. For those of you who may remember, Supreme Court Justice Clarence Thomas, when he was confirmed before Congress, it was basically, he even called it a public lynching. His name was besmirched, disgraced, and it was a he said, she said. And it lit up all the papers, and this is the way the game in Washington is played. So wherever Thomas goes, just think about this. Wherever he goes, that label has been put on him, and I have no idea whether he did or did not say those things. I have no idea. But the idea of a public lynching like this that happened in Clarence Thomas's case, it also happened with the Duke Lacrosse boys who were accused of rape and all this other stuff. Later on, the accuser was found out she was lying. Meanwhile, these boys' lives are turned upside down. The court of public opinion. Look at Roy Moore, Judge Moore. And once again, I'm just amazed at this. They trot out the star of the show, Gloria Allred. And Gloria and Allred, with all due respect, in my opinion, makes a living by doing exactly this sort of thing. She's a paid political, I would say a spearhead, because she's amazing at what she does. And she gets these people. Remember, I forget her name. It was the maid for Med Whitman, Nikki Diaz, I think it was. And Med Whitman was about 10 points ahead in the polls for the gubernatorial race here in California. Now we've got Jerry Brown, who, by the way, over the weekend says he hates everything. Oh, Jerry, thanks a lot. That makes me feel so secure, so good to know that the governor of my state hates everything. Isn't that wonderful? So Meg Whitman was 10 points ahead. And this whole controversy about, oh, Meg hired an illegal alien. This is how twisted everything is. She asked for the Social Security card. Nikki Diaz presented a false Social Security card to Meg Whitman. So leave it to Gloria Allred. Gloria Allred digs her up, what, 2 or 3 weeks before the election? Oh, surprise, surprise, surprise. Isn't that what's happening with Roy Moore? It's exactly what's happening. And I have no idea whether Moore is guilty or not guilty. But to be tried like this in the court of public opinion, when the media is just saying whatever it wants to say and you have no defense, you have zero defense, that's not fair. And so Meg Whitman loses the election to Jerry Brown, specifically because Gloria Allred trots out Nikki Diaz. That's it. And people went, oh my gosh, you know, Meg Whitman hired an illegal alien. Oh! Meanwhile, Governor Brown does nothing to stop the sanctuary cities in our state. I mean, are you talking duplicitous? Are you talking a double standard here? It's mind-numbing to think. So, look, I have no idea whether Judge Moore, did the things he's being accused of. If he did, then he shouldn't be running for United States Senate. He should, step down and get out of the way. I also find it interesting that immediately, you know, John McCain and Mitch McConnell jump right on that bandwagon, want to get Judge Moore out of here. Why? Because Judge Moore is a staunch conservative, Bible-believing Christian, and he will help Trump drain the swamp. But he may never get there because, you know, 4 or 5 accusers have come on the record stating that he did this. Well, the first question everyone is asking is, you know, why after 30 or 40 years, 30 years ago, you know, why is this coming out now? And even the reporting today, which I read, you know, oh, everybody knew about this in the mall. Well, wait a minute. You know, where's your source? And do you have 2 witnesses to that? Because one guy can say anything. Where are my 2 witnesses? If I have 2 witnesses that are, you know, not colluding together, but are affirming each other's story, that knew about, you know, Roy Moore apparently was targeted at this one particular mall, you know, creepy guy type of thing. If you see this guy walking around, come and get me. Well, how do we know it's Roy Moore? You know, and the thing is, we're here on this side of election. So let's say Moore loses the election and 6 months from now, oh, well, you know, we found out that many of these allegations were false. Too late. Too late. And that, my friends, is how the game is played in Washington, D.C. So I have no idea where Moore is on these allegations. You know, he has to go to bed every night. He has to stand before the guy upstairs. He has to stand before, you know, Jehovah, God, Jesus. And at some point, he'll have to give an account of his actions, just like all of us do. And that can be pretty intense. You know, for those of you out there who scoff at what I'm saying, and I realize that, you know, I'm on KGRA and it's the whole UFO thing. I mean, I get it. And I've written numerous books on UFOs. I'm working on it now. I'm on the trail of the Nephilim, looking at the Conas, the elongated skulls, and we'll be getting into that because hopefully we'll have the DNA evidence back fairly quickly here. I've been saying that, but I think we're getting close to actually getting it. When we do, there's going to be a formal press conference. Not sure where we're going to hold that. More than likely in Los Angeles. Fly everybody in, formal press conference. It'll all be on video, and I'll be telling you what the result of the DNA evidence is. But here's the deal, folks. And I've said this before, and I need to remind some of you scoffers out there. You have no idea where we come from or what this is. You know, if if some of you have gone through college and biology, you were told that all this just evolved the Darwinian paradigm over millions and billions of years. It's all random chance. There are no absolutes. There is no truth. There is nothing supernatural, blah, blah, blah, blah, blah. And I'm a staunch supernaturalist, and I rail against the Darwinian theory because I think it's just nonsense. When we look at the complexity of a deoxyribonucleic acid, the double helix of life, the DNA molecular structure, and we realize how absolutely wondrous and complex it is, how snails, when they reproduce, create another snail. Hummingbirds, when they come together, recreate another hummingbird. Humpback whales do not beget kangaroos. Why? Because the DNA coding produces that which is according to its own kind, just like the biblical prophetic narrative states. So we don't know where we are in this universe. And I said this before, and I just want to reiterate it here again, that are we in, like, if the universe is analogous to a map of the United States, are we in Kansas? You know, or are we in Houston? Philadelphia? Seattle? We don't know. Nobody knows. And you have no idea, no idea, if you're honest. If you're honest, you have no idea where you sit, where your consciousness sits. How do you hear my, what is language and why do we have it? And if I say to you, high school prom, boom, why is it right there? Why is that man or woman or that boy or girl, why does that come right up to you? You're not thinking, okay, he's asking for high school prom. I know, get right back there. I know it's here somewhere. High school prom. It doesn't work that way. It's like right there. It's like right there. You know. You know the name. You start, and your memory instantly triggers, and there it is. How does that work? No one knows. But it's because of the synapses. Okay, fine. You know, you can reduce everything into atoms and nerve endings and bits, but no one knows what consciousness is. And that should astound people. That should astound people. And then you add to this the idea of this God-man coming to Earth and performing all these miracles over and over, healing everybody, and he wants to heal you. But I got to move on here because I want to get Lisa Haven in. One more quick thing here, two things, and I'll get off. Venezuela is imploding. It's going into default on its loan. It's a mess. Our sources down there, and we've got people that live there, are telling us that there's absolutely zero medical stuff. People are starving. It is an absolute disaster. Why? Socialism. That's what socialism does. So all you snowflakes out there who think Bernie Sanders was so great, why don't you spend 2 weeks in Venezuela and watch what socialism actually does? When you take from those of us who are earning, like Obama, everybody's going to have to pay a little bit more. And, you know, and give it to someone? No, it doesn't work that way. It doesn't work that way because then you take the impetus that I might have to work. You take that away from me because I'm not collecting my reward because this guy over here isn't working and he's getting something. That's not fair. There's also something that we talked about, and Chase Klotsky, who's right here on KGRH, did a wonderful Skype interview with me, and that's in our new film, Fatima 2. And we talked about UFOs hiding in the clouds. And it's just amazing when these crafts come in and they just disappear inside a cloud. And of course, this is what happened at Fatima. And we're going to be talking about that at Fatima 2. And we're excited about that. Hopefully out before Christmas. Folks, before I go to the break, this thing really works. This stain remover, and I'm not making this up. This stuff's amazing. We use it here all the time. Jingos. Listen to this. My dog got sprayed by a skunk for the third time yesterday morning, and this time I was prepared. This is true. This is from Anne Marie Rodriguez, okay? My dog got sprayed by a skunk for the third time yesterday morning, and this time I was prepared. Jingos is a house saver. Right there, folks, the stuff works. I wouldn't be telling you. We use it here all the time. I sprayed my dogs right away this time, and so now my house and dogs won't stink for days. It works great on makeup stains, on clothing as well. Thank you for supporting L.A. Marzulli. He is greatly needed in these times. God bless Anna Marie Rodriguez. And for those of you who are sitting in your mother's dungeons as we speak and writing nasty comments on my YouTube channel, oh, Marzulli, you know, you have a sponsor. You know why, folks? Because YouTube demonetizes me. And we're going to talk about censorship right here with Lisa Haven on the other side of the break. Keep it right here, folks. I'm your intrepid host, L.A. Marzulli. This is the New Acceleration Radio right here on KGRA.
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1: Folks, really sorry for the technical difficulties. I'm sitting here pulling my hair out. And our guest tonight, Lisa Haven, and I know we've already, you know, nuked 10 minutes of the interview, but let's get right into it. Lisa, you know, you've got well over, 150,000 people subscribers on your YouTube channel. What's the figure?
3: 265,000.
1: Wow. Wow. congratulations. And folks, that's amazing. My first question to you is this. I know, you know, I'm a small fry in comparison. We were like 68,000 people. We've been doing this for just about a year. And I'm happy and, you know, thank God we got 68,000 subscribers. But I know we're being demonetized left and right. So are you being demonetized? What's happening in your neck of the woods?
3: Yeah, there is a lot going on with YouTube. And look, I've got a network of YouTubers. I have that I talk to often, because anytime there's a censorship issue, we kind of network. Is this happening to your channel? Is this happening to your channel? And we all talk about it, and all the stories are exactly the same. And I'm dead serious. But their latest tactic has been, and this has happened to a few people, is they'll say there's a copyright strike, and then there's a community guideline strike. They're two different. Copyright's pretty easy. You can fight that. A lot of the times they're just bogus. But the community guideline strike is so vague that they say, oh, well, you're harassing. Oh, well, you're bullying. Oh, well, this or that. But the thing that they're doing now is they'll take one channel to say, oh, we're going to give you a community strike. The next day, literally 24 hours later, they do it again. And then the next day, they do it again. Now, this has happened to three or four different YouTubers I know. One of them was able to survive through it because one of them was an older strike, and they tried to give them three at once. But that's how they do it, because 24 hours is not enough time to fight a strike. They know that their strike is bogus. Well, what happens after the third strike is they remove your YouTube channel altogether, because three strikes, you're out. Right. And so there's no way to fight their three in one, even though these people have never had one for 5 years. It's coming within a 3-day period that suddenly they got three and now they're out. But that's their latest tactic. That's their latest play, at least from the YouTube standpoint. Now, what I've been battling is out the bat, pretty much everything is unmonetized, and then, you know, you have to submit for approval and then it'll remonetize. So that's something else that I've seen censorship wise. And I've been in and out of Facebook jail for the past 2 months. That's another thing. So I can't even share the stories anymore. Like, they've literally shut me down from sharing in Facebook groups. So tons of censorship, and they're amping it up. They're not backing down.
1: And I frankly find that absolutely alarming, because they're only really going after those of us who are conservative and have Christian values. I mean, they're not going against some of the other YouTubers out there that are really spewing some vile, hateful things. But anybody with a Christian conservative background is targeted.
3: Yeah, they're focusing on Christians specifically. Like, that's why I had done a report about Christian persecution and, you know, the censorship, because, for example, up in Alberta, Canada, there's a couple there that have been shut down. They're unable to adopt simply because of their Christian view against homosexuality. When they were addressed and asked the question, I mean, everything else passed with flying colors. I mean, their background checks, their screenings, their housing, their social worker. But when the one question was asked, they said, now you can't adopt a kid. Well, since when was it illegal and put into place that you can't adopt yourself to give because you're a Christian. And that's exactly what's happening here. And that's what's happening on YouTube, is we see the same kind of vein. Well, you don't like homosexuals, so they call that bullying, they call that harassment, and they're saying, you're not in with the in crowd, so to speak, so we're shutting your channel down. And they're taking it on the vein of the homosexuality vein, or the other vein that they were also targeted, or the couple in Alberta, Canada, were also told they were banned for two reasons. One, because of the question for homosexuality, and two, because they were asked, if your child wants to explore sexuality when he's older, what is your view on that? And they said, well, we hope that he waits to have sex until he's married. And because they answered that, that was another reason that they were denied. And that's going to start to play over here on YouTube, too. You can't have these views. You can't have any Christian views. Otherwise, they're going to shut you down. And I think that we're going to see an increase in activity if something isn't done, at least now, to stop it. But conservatism, Christianity is kind of going further and further towards the back pile, if you will, and more people are turning away from God than ever before.
1: You know, what I find amazing, and I think that what happened to Bill O'Reilly, and I get it. Again, it's a he said, she said thing, and you know, the sexual allegation is just like Roy Moore. We talked about that before the break. And, you know, we have no idea of what happened with Bill O'Reilly. But, you know, his name is splattered all over the place. His kids see it. His wife sees it. And, you know, we don't know what happened. Some person stands up and goes, well, it's inappropriate. Next thing you know, O'Reilly, which is the number one, you can say what you want about him. You might like him or hate him or whatever. That guy's been around for, you know, 25 years or whatever. The number one cable show, the number one leading conservative voice, is taken off of Fox News, for crying out loud. And I remember this one thing, and I want you to address this. O'Reilly had a Democratic strategist. I'll never forget this. And he asked her on his show. And he said, name me one conservative voice at ABC. Name me one conservative voice who's an anchor at ABC. And she sits there like this, like the deer, you know, deer in the headlights thing. She can't name one. He goes, and then he goes, NBC. And she can't name it. She's just sitting there tongue-tied because there are none. And so the whole media is in the tank. But what's alarming here is that we are being targeted. I know I was targeted for the IRS. So, you know, you're talking about Christian persecution, and this is a very uncomfortable subject. A lot of people don't even want to get into it. And I realize, you know, KGRA, UFOs, and the whole deal. Okay, I get it. But this is a slightly different show tonight. We know that the body count, specifically against Christians in other countries, is on the rise. Speak to that, please.
3: Yeah, I did a report the other day that Christians are the most persecuted group in our century. That is the latest statistic. That is what's coming out on documents, on the CPC list, what that is, the country of particular concern list. I encourage everyone to Google that out there. This is a list that the United States of America puts together to monitor religious persecution all across the country. And as it sits, Christianity is illegal in 50 countries, sorry, not states, but 50 countries across the world. And some of those that are the worst, North Korea, Somalia, Afghanistan, Iraq, Iran, Syria, Yemen, Libya, Nigeria, the Maldives, Saudi Arabia, Kenya. These are some of the worst, but the list goes on, and it includes everybody from China to Asia to Sri Lanka and many others. But I think it really plays to the fact of how Christianity, I mean, most people think, oh, it's, you know, Islam, or oh, it's Buddhist, or oh, it's this religion. No, it's Christianity, and it's continuing to rise. And if people go over to the CPC list, it's a government document that they put out, and you read, like, some of the things that you read, like what's happening in Burma, for example. They torture, they rape, they ethnically cleanse, or
1: right. Entire villages. Entire villages are ethnically cleansed.
3: Yeah.
1: Oh, great.
3: Particularly because their views of Christianity. And here's another big...
1: Okay, you just froze, Lisa. You gotta love it. I wonder if you think we're being monitored? What do you think? Isn't it interesting that we're talking about Christian persecution, all of a sudden everything goes dead? Just saying, folks. Race, can you hear me? Are we still live? Hello? Well, I'm going to keep talking, Lisa. I don't know why you're not here. You totally froze, and now it looks like I'm out. So let me see what's happening. I'll just wait till Race calls me back. Lots of technical difficulty stuff tonight, folks.

0: Hello.
1: I think I lost you.
0: Yeah, you did. And I'm not sure where. I think Race is there, but I'm not sure.
2: Yeah, we're here.
0: Okay,
2: we're
0: good. Live. Good. I'm sorry, Lisa. You completely, just froze, and that was the end of it. So let's keep going. Let's pick it up where we were. And folks, we're really sorry for the technical difficulties. The gremlins, as it were, have been all over tonight, and it's just been, we're limping along here, but we're still trying to get it out to you. So, Lisa, take it up, please.
1: They definitely don't want this message out, that's for sure. But what I was saying, and I don't know where we cut off, but countries that are predominantly Muslim, all of them that are predominantly Muslim, do not allow Christianity in their countries. And Christianity has a very high persecution rate in each and every single one of those countries, which tells us a lot about where we could be headed in the future. But this is the level of persecution that we're at. And a lot of the times people in America here, I mean, we're kind of in our bubble. And so we don't notice the persecution as much as if you travel abroad. But if people travel abroad, specifically to the Middle East, you're going to see it. You're gonna actually, you know, be more in that area. But it really is rising, and it is now starting to hit America via censorship, which is where it starts, and then it's gonna boil on into our schools and everyday life, and it already is. But it's gonna get worse. But it's at the beginning point right now.
0: Yeah, and unless people stand up and realize that, you know, the whole Antifa movement, and you know, they say no hate speech, no this. The Antifa movement, I've talked about this right here on KGRA, they're the haters. They're the real fascists. I mean, they're shutting down any type of conservative voice. And that is fascism on some level. I mean, that is incredibly, it's just so onerous and just so right in your face that, you know, like someone like Ann Coulter is can't even go and speak at a university because she has absolutes, or she believes in certain things, and they don't want to hear that. I mean, that's unbelievable. Since when did the exchange of ideas become a crime? Just because I differ with you doesn't mean I'm going to get a gun and go out and shoot anybody. It just means I differ with your ideas, your ideology. And that's what America was. I mean, we had at colleges, especially at the college level, people were taught to think critically. Most of that's gone out the window. I want to get back into the whole YouTube censorship, the censorship through other channels. Do you see an alternative to YouTube coming in the near future? Have you heard anything about that? Is someone trying to get not a Christian, you know, video thing, because that can present other problems too? Because now, well, we can't have this or this. I mean, I'm not allowed on Christian TV. I'm not. I talk about the Nephilim. I talk about UFOs. You know, stuff that, whoa, that's a little too woo woo for us. And yet, the Bible was rife with supernatural. What are your thoughts on that?
1: You know, I mean, I really am very hopeful that there's going to be a big alternative. The problem that we're having, like, there are Christians out there creating alternatives. There are little offshoot branches, but the problem is we have this monster of Google, and they basically have, it's like a monopoly. They're a big monopoly.
0: Right.
1: And so in order to get that amount of people to move over into a new thing, like we have VMO and, other ones that are out there, there's a real problem with getting that jump started and having everybody move their ducks, so to speak. So that's the biggest problem, is people aren't really moving over, and because everybody's not aware of the censorship. I mean, we have our audiences, we have our people watching them, but what we're being forced to do is get our own advertisers. So, which is better anyway, because then I don't have just some commercial that I don't like, you know, or a Hillary ad campaign coming up that I don't control, right? So I can now, well, I make food preparation, or I can bring on Christian authors or whatever. So it's changing in that manner, but I do fear that they're going to attempt to kick more of us off, and it might take, you know, a swift kick that they start doing this that is going to cause a mass leaving of YouTube or a mass leaving of Google. But it's going to take something major, I think, or a few things in order to get the ball rolling, if you know what I mean.
0: I do. You know, Dennis Prager apparently is litigating against YouTube for basically what we're talking about, the idea of censorship. You know, you talk about sponsors, it's like, you know, damned if you do and damned if you don't. So it's like they're demonetizing me on YouTube, but it's not okay for me to get Jingos as a sponsor. And Lisa, this stuff works. The stuff's amazing. And I wouldn't have it. I wouldn't be talking about it unless I believed in it. You know, so we're lucky we have a sponsor, and that greases the wheels and keeps things going. And, you know, people talk about it. But, you know, you're right. I mean, the whole idea of three strikes, all of a sudden I'm saying something, and I just love it because, you know, I'm saying something politically incorrect in their viewpoint. So the question is this, who is monitoring? Wouldn't you love to know? Wouldn't you love to be able to walk into Google and say, who's the guy who said that my show is, you know, unfriendly towards advertisers? And why am I demonetized? I mean, we can't even see our accuser. So there's just some kid, you know, maybe some person who's in their 20s or whatever. That's not exactly a kid. But some kid, you know, who's a snowflake and doesn't like to hear, you know, opposing viewpoints. And so he goes, ding, demonetized. That's insane. That's absolutely insane. So we can't even face our accusers. We can say request a review, and we both do that. And sometimes it works, most times it doesn't. So, I mean, but who are these boogeymen hiding out in Google and just laughing? You can just see them by the water cooler. They're having a party. Oh, look, here comes Lisa Haven with another, you know, YouTube. Demonetize. Here comes Marzulli. Why don't we just take his whole channel down? You know, shut his voice off completely, or shut your voice off completely. Your thoughts?
1: Yeah, that's what they're doing. And I think in response to that, like, I've signed as part of a class action lawsuit against Google, YouTube there. And so there's lots of YouTubers that are starting to fight back and stand back. And that's a good sign. I know Susan Wojcicki or whatever her last name is, she's the main gal on YouTube, but she put out a video about a month ago, and she was saying how she's going to attempt to solve all these issues. And but apparently a lot of people are very upset with her system, because if you looked at her likes and dislikes, she had like 60,000, and I'm guessing on the number, but I'm giving you the quote here, like 60,000 some odd dislikes and like 3,000 likes. So wow. That's not the real number, but that's how big it was. Wow. And I'm like, oh, good, that we're making an impact. And she kept it up there. I'm like, I would have hit it, but she didn't hide it. So, you know, she is well aware of the dislike that their system is doing right now. And we don't really control. And I think there are some big names like the InfoWars crew that is taking them to I believe they're going to take them to court,
0: right,
1: as well as the Diamond and Silk. I think they're starting.
0: They are too, sure.
1: Yeah, so the more of us that throw a fit, the more of us that get in their face, I think the better chance we got.
0: I hope it does. We're kind of running out of time, hitting the top of the hour here. I've got to get going. Your closing thoughts, and thanks so much for coming on. We got to do this again because you're such a great guest, and thank you for, you know, your boldness and your fearlessness in doing what you do every day, because you're on the cutting edge. And you do it every single day. Your closing thoughts.
1: Yeah, well, thank you for that. Yeah, just, you know, support YouTubers out there. Support people who are spreading the gospel, who are getting truth out there that they don't want. Like what you're doing, LA, you're spreading a lot of truth about UFO, Nephilim, the satanic forces, the demonic forces, stuff that the church won't touch with a 10-foot pole. and it really needs to get out there. But the way to do that is we have to get support from just the average people out there, the people out there who are going to share it and get it out there. So make sure you guys are sharing the videos, because this is one way that we combat the censorship. The more of us out there doing the more of it, the more of us aware of it, the better it is and the more headway we're going to make. So I just want to encourage everybody to 100% continue on that path, because that's how we get the ball rolling.
0: Lisa Haven, thanks so much for coming on the record. Really appreciate it, folks. Lisa Haven, check out her YouTube channel at Lisa Haven. That's all the time we have for. Remember, I'll see you on the air or in the air. Thanks for watching.

0: I'm your intrepid host, L.A. Marzulli. Lots to talk about. First thing, I was on the road for about 11 days, which is why my absence. It's really difficult. I think we stayed at 5 hotels in 11 days, all over the place, Ohio, for the conference there. And I, by the way, I lectured at the Great Circle Mountain. We'll talk about that in a little bit. Conference was great. Shout outs to Russ Dizdar, Coach Dave. We baptized 3 people, which is always really cool. We were out absolutely in the middle of nowhere. And here's what happened. We were supposed to take a 9:30 flight on Thursday. And so we get down to LAX. And I got, you know, here we go. I'm already on a sidebar, within a sidebar, within a sidebar. How does he possibly do it? But here's the deal. LAX is decades old. It doesn't work. It hasn't worked in about 10 years. There's millions and millions of people living here. It's always jammed. It's always crowded. It doesn't work. The bottom line is this. It's really cool. The new Bradley terminal, state of the art, really amazing, incredible. The problem is getting in and out. It's a two-decker thing. And so this is what some genius decided to do. We'll spend millions of dollars. We'll make these large propeller lights, and we'll put them every 100 feet around the horseshoe. That'll excite everybody. Okay, it's great. It looks really nice. Nice propellers. They kind of light up. Whee! Doesn't do anything. It's an absolute nightmare. A nightmare. Sometimes you sit for like 5 minutes before you even move. Welcome to Los Angeles International Airport. And that's how it is. So anyway, we get there. And we go through the whole airport shuffle thing. We park the car, get the parking spot, get in the shuttle. You know, I make fun of the propellers. There's other people in the shuttle. I'm like, you know, my wife nudging me like this. You know, stop making noises. I'm making lots of noises. Nice propellers, huh? Too bad we're sitting here, not going anywhere. So we're doing that. We finally get to American Airlines and go to our gate, get some breakfast. All is good. And the flight is delayed. Now it's going to be 10:30, and the flight is delayed. Now it's 11:30, and the flight's delayed another hour. Finally, it's like, you know, we're eating lunch, and the flight's delayed till 3 o'clock. And I go up to the lady, and I go, listen, you know, give me the straight skinny here. What's going to happen? Are we going to be able to get on the plane? And she kind of goes, well, I'll try to do something about that right now. And so she makes a call. 20 minutes go by. She makes an announcement. The flight is canceled. By this time, it's like 4:30 in the afternoon. It's too late to book another flight to Ohio. We've been there since 7:30 in the morning. See where this is going? So I go to the kiosk, and when they cancel the flight, there's like 50 people, maybe even more than that, 75 people gathered around the kiosk. There's just 2 women that are working the kiosk at American Airlines. She gets on the mic and announces that the flight is canceled. This knucklehead, punk kid, feeling lucky, are you punk?
1: Do I feel lucky? Well, do you, punk?
0: This punk kid gets up and drops a bunch of F-bombs. Hey, you know, hey, American Airlines, middle finger salute, the whole deal. And I go, hey, pal, you know, calm down. And he goes, yeah, well, F you too, Missoula. We didn't know my name. He goes, F you too. And he walks away. And the reason why I bring this up, there were other males that were there. There were other men that were there. Nobody but yours truly came in the defense of this woman. I mean, no one deserved to be treated like this. And this guy was probably mid-20s. I'm 66 years old. I was braced. Who knows what this nutcase is going to do? I think other guys would have jumped in had he gone after me or something. Who knows? But what's amazing is how this one punk kid ran roughshod over the whole group. But I digress. So now it's like 5 o'clock in the afternoon. We don't know what's going on. We go to the kiosk. They book us

hotel in Nurkahaya, and our room is rented. I'm so sorry, Mr. Mazzoli, but your room is rented. So the manager comes out, and she works some magic. 20 minutes goes by. We're able to check in. All is well. The conference went great. Packed, 200 people. Coach Day was absolutely on fire. Russ Dizdar, you know, informative. The guy's just a great public speaker. It's always an honor to be in a conference with Russ. So from there, after the conference, we went to the Great Circle Mountain. It's time for Mr. Segway. And I lectured on Sunday. It was pouring rain. Absolutely torrential downpour. You can catch some of that if you go to L.A. Marzulli on my YouTube account. You can check it out for yourself. The Great Circle Mound is amazing to me because the Circle Mound is 1,220 feet in diameter. And Native Americans did not work the dirt like this. And this is built thousands of years ago when white settlers came into this area. They actually asked the Native Americans, who built this? Who built the Great Circle Mound? And they didn't know. They basically said, we don't know. It was here when we got here. So we've got this very enigmatic site. We know that there was an altar there. We believe that the ritualistic human sacrifice was done on a yearly basis. The entire Circle Mound goes into what is called the Newark Octagon Mound also. The Octagon Mound is so large that they made a golf course out of it. Go figure. The Great Pyramid could fit inside the Octagon Mound in Nurkahaya. So it gives you an idea how big it is. It's also incredible because the whole site is based on an 18 and a half year lunar cycle. Why is that? So I'm lecturing, and I mean, it was absolutely pouring rain. I was drenched to the bone. Finally, I got an umbrella. When I mean drenched to the bone, I wrung out my clothes in the hotel room after the whole word is coming out. But I got an umbrella, and I had a bullhorn, and we were off to the races. There were about 100 people that came there. And again, the Circle Mound, it's a henge. It's a circle. There's a moat in the inside. Originally, that moat was fed the water from Raccoon Creek. Here's some things to consider. In the ancient world, there are no levels. There are no transits, nothing like that. So it begs the question, they level the plaza inside the circle. They level it. And if you go and look at pictures or even watch the video, you have to remember that there's no trees thousands of years ago. This site is completely cleared. The plaza is dead level because in order for the moat to work, to fill up with water and the interior of the Great Circle Mound, that thing has to be dead level. And of course it was. And when it was connected to Raccoon Creek, they could fill the moat up. Can you imagine? And some people believe that there were serpent heads, and this is the work of Fritz Zimmermann, serpent heads at the entrance of the mound. Very elaborate, ritualistic, ceremonial place, highly charged. And something else to think about, you can only appreciate the circle if you have a drone and fly it up. It was way too windy, way too rainy. I couldn't find my little mini drone, unfortunately. But other people have. And you take that up, and then you can, in the wintertime is the best time to do it because all the leaves are off, and people can get an idea of how the Great Circle Mound was built. But here's something to consider. Native Americans didn't have iron tools. They had flint. They had sticks, birch bark baskets, deer skin. I get that. And modern-day archaeologists insist that the Circle Mound was built one birch bark basket at a time, or they used dog sleds and hauled the dirt. So they're scratching the dirt with sticks and putting them in birch bark baskets. You go there, folks. You go to the Great Circle Mound in Newark, Ohio, and you tell me if that holds water in your mind, because it can't. It doesn't work. It just doesn't work. And there are other mounds, some of them have been destroyed, in the complex. And of course, all this led to the Octagon Mound, at least a mile away from the Great Circle Mound. This was a very complex ceremonial site. There's been some archaeological work done on it, but certainly not exhaustive. And if I had the money to donate to it, the first thing I would do would be to say, look, let's restore the site to what it looked like. Let's bring all the trees out. Let's tear all the trees out and make it so Raccoon Creek flows back in and we can get the moat working.
That's what I would do.

0: That's what I would do. And also perhaps build the sacrificial altar on top of what is known as the Eagle Mound in the center of the circle. So it's very enigmatic. I would call this post-flood and also Nephilim architecture, fallen angel technology. Why? Because I don't believe it was built by Native Americans. I really don't. I don't believe the site was built by Native Americans. In fact, it's on the record that Native Americans did. It was there when they got there. I've talked to Chief Joseph Riverwind about this, who's a Taino war chief. And the chief also believes, as I do, that what we're looking at here is Nephilim architecture. Nephilim Mounds, three conference, the chief was there, along with his lovely wife, Laura Lynn, and we went all out to the Circle Mound. And it's just amazing to see. So very enigmatic site. It's got solar alignments. It's got lunar alignments in the octagon, which is connected to the Great Circle Mound. It works when on the 18 and a half year lunar cycle, the moon rise. It's just, with all due respect to Native Americans, they didn't build edifices like this. And it begs the question, how do you move the dirt? I had a soils engineer that was there. And this guy looked at this and said, you know, yeah, we can do it today with modern equipment that we have, but here's something to think about. How is the dirt compacted in the Great Circle Mound that it hasn't eroded over the thousands of years that it's been in place? How is it possible? Why is there no erosion at all? So very enigmatic, and I have a theory that supernatural forces are at work. Think about this for a second, folks. Let me get a slurp here. And you all know that when people are abducted, they are levitated, right? For those of you who are listening, you know, this is KGRA. Lots of UFO people out there, right? People who are abducted are levitated, and then what happens to them? They are passed through the window, and the window is not open. We all know that that's physically impossible by the laws of physics that we are governed under on this planet. You can't do that, and yet it's done. Now, if it was one person, we'd go, eh, it's too many people, over and over. Heck, in our Watcher series, Robert Salas came on the record and told us when we interviewed Dr. David Jacobs. He stated the same thing, sort of tongue-in-cheek, that people come to him and go, well, I was floated out the window. Has anyone else reported that? Not realizing that everybody who's come on the record reports going through the wall, the window, the ceiling. So we're looking at that a power entity, forces, that can manipulate space, time, matter, and energy in ways that defy our modern physics. Why can't these same entities make the dirt dance? Make the dirt dance, levitate the dirt, and create the mound. That's how I think it was done. And they can compact it somehow. I can't prove that, but I don't believe for a minute that Native Americans used chert, which is flint, hose. There's a site that we went to in Cahokia, right outside of St. Louis. Very, very interesting site. The largest earthen mound in North America. The thing is absolutely humongous. And again, it begs the question, how was it done? Archaeologists say the 5,500 deerskin bushels or deerskin baskets of dirt were hauled daily. Well, in order to do that, one needs an infrastructure. So who is feeding the guys? Who's digging the dirt? Who's shoveling the dirt or moving the dirt into the deer skin? Who's hauling the dirt? And then when they get there, who's running the site and telling them how to do it? Who's compacting it? See where all this goes? Gets wacky. Plus, there was this huge stockade around Cahokia. But the reason why I bring this up, at Cahokia in the museum, there's a clip. And it shows this guy with a replica of a chert hoe. And that the handle's wood, and then the flint is and it's fairly thick, and they make a hoe out of this thing. Well, they show them digging, but the dirt's already been plowed over. So they're not busting sod. They're not taking the dirt. They're not cutting through hard sod. And my question is this: how long do one of these chert hoes last before they break? And if they break rather quickly, the whole theory goes out the window. As far as I know, no one has done that. And you know what the archaeologist told me at Cahokia? He told me that the plaza, which is 40 acres is leveled within 2 inches, 2 to 3 inches. 40 acres leveled between 2 and 3 inches. There are no transits. There are no levels. How was this done? See where I'm going with this? How was it done? Again, extremely enigmatic site. More questions than answers. So let's move over. And from there, from Ohio, we went to an undisclosed location in Utah. We interviewed some fascinating people. Some of that will be in one of the new films on the Nephilim. The other ones might be in a PPS report. We were on the trail of a Nephilim. Very, very interesting stories. Very interesting stories. Secret caves, secret tunnels, giant skeletons, mummies. Can I vet any of that? Can't vet anything. Can't vet. But we had people come on the record and tell us about Brewer's Cave. And Brewer's Cave was named after this guy called Brewer, who allegedly found 10-foot mummies seated on some kind of throne that were well-preserved. Also other artifacts. But he kept all of his secret. Well, why didn't he bring some of the artifacts? Why didn't he take pictures of this thing? And of course, this, all this happened decades ago. So there's really no way to tell what happened. Then we flew to Dallas for a very special event, which I can't talk about, unfortunately. It was someone got married, and that's all I can tell you. It was a great weekend for us, and we came back last night, and here I am. No rest for the weary. Which leads me to Kathy Griffin. Really? Really? Can you imagine if any comedian, and this is all over the news, it's all over Drudge and Breitbart and CNN, it's everywhere, it's gone absolutely viral. Kathy Griffin is holding a bloody effigy of Donald Trump's head that has been decapitated, severed, chopped off, holding the head, sort of like an ISIS guy. Seriously? That Kathy, I know you won't watch this, but do you really want to go there? I mean, are you siding with the terrorists? Really, Kathy? Can you imagine if anyone had done this to Obama? Can you imagine what the media would be doing? Oh, this racist deal. But somehow it's okay for the left-wing loons to do this with Trump. Now, here's where I'm at. I wouldn't do it to Obama, and I certainly wouldn't do it to Trump. I don't like Obama's policies. Obama ran up, basically doubled our debt from 9 or 10 trillion to 20 trillion. Obama created more racial strife in this country, in my opinion, than anyone else that I can remember. In my opinion, and I know some of you people are going to go, oh my gosh, my taxes went from something manageable to what, 50% I'm paying between state and federal, and there's no relief because the weasels in Washington won't give us relief from the taxes. Go figure. Come on, guys. And then these wascally Republicans are saying the same thing. Well, L.A., you know, we're going to have to wait maybe till 2018 for tax relief. Seriously? We need to get garden utensils and storm Washington. You know, 1 million motorcyclists were there over the weekend for Memorial Day. And I did a special Memorial Day YouTube. You can check that out, L.A. Marzulli on YouTube. So the bottom line is, Kathy, get a clue. Get a clue. And the media is so duplicitous. If anyone had done that to Obama, are you kidding me? They'd be keel-hauled. They'd be publicly eviscerated. Publicly eviscerated. That's what would happen there. Anyway, folks, when I come back from the break, we're gonna talk about Paul Hellyer's warning to America, Kim's missiles. I think I got time. Mr. Producer, Race, do I have time to do it about another 3-4 minutes before the break?
1: You do.
0: Okay.
1: You do.
0: And then when we come back, Mr. Producer Race Hobbs, we will come right in with Paul Hellyer's warning. I'll introduce it, give the backstory, and we'll listen to the Right Honorable Paul Hellyer, who stated UFOs were as real as the flying UFOs are as real, flying saucers are as real, UFOs are real as the airplanes flying overhead. Unbelievable quote. So we'll get to him in a minute, but let's hit Kim Jong-un's missiles. His EMPs. Over the weekend, he launched a missile that basically landed in Japanese waters. Now, he's defiant. He's continually doing it. I was told by a spook at the end of in the Dallas here, the Watchman conference, that the next war was going to be North Korea. Why? Because North Korea doesn't trade oil in petrodollars. North Korea has its own currency. That's what's going on here. Saddam, the reason why we went into Iraq, Saddam was trading oil for euros. Nope, bam, that's a no-no, can't do that. So what I'm afraid of is that Kim Jong-un has nuclear capability and that he has the capability of taking a rocket. And it doesn't, you know, people go, well, he'll never hit us, LA, he'll never hit us. Really? It's as simple as this. And the Iranians have the same deal. You get an oil tanker, you retrofit the oil tanker. You put the rocket in the belly of the ship so it looks like a normal oil tanker, but it's not. And on that rocket, you've got a small nuclear warhead. And you sail that oil tanker into the Gulf of Mexico, and it's still international waters. And then when no one's looking in the dead of night, you launch the missile. And it explodes over Oklahoma City. Sorry, Barb and Gary, but it explodes over Oklahoma City or Dallas, Texas, somewhere in there. And when it does, it sends out an electromagnetic pulse wave, which short circuits everything with an on and off switch. Your refrigerator, your cell phone, your car, your microwave, your television, everything. The modern era, the modern age in which we find ourselves goes crashing down. The grid crashes. And no one knows how long it's going to take to bring the grid back up. 24 hours? 48 hours? A week? 2 weeks? A month? 6 months? A year? See where I'm going with this? If it's in winter, millions of people will die within the first week. Millions will die. That's the sum of all my fears as an EMP. Because chaos ensues. It blows everything back to the Stone Age. And nothing works. And there is no military coming to save the day. Get it? The sum of all my fears. Folks, you're listening to Acceleration Radio. Before I go to the break, I've got something I want to talk to you about, JNGOS. Oh, LA, you're pushing. What the heck is JNGOS? I'll tell you what JNGOS is, mate. And here it is, www.enzymeindustries.com. Okay, we've got two dogs. We got a little puppy. We were out for a while. We came back. The doggy went his little nasty on the carpet. I'm going, oh, my gosh. So a friend of mine had sent me this to try, JNGOS. And I went, let's try JNGOS on it. And we cleaned up the stuff. We sprayed the JNGOS on the carpet. I was absolutely amazed at what it did. Folks, this stuff really works. 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Marzulli. 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

0: 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I'm just really happy to be here. It's just fantastic. And this is the new Acceleration Radio. I think I found a home. Hopefully you'll support what we do here. You know, we've got a brand new DVD. I just want to talk about that briefly, called The Watchmen Chronicles. It is specifically on UFOs. Chase Klotsky, who also has a show on this same station, said it's one of the best UFO documentaries she has ever seen. She actually said it was the best UFO documentary, but I'm going to backpedal, you know, walk that back a little bit. It's one of the best. And I'm just honored that she would say something like that, because I really respect Chase. She's been a field investigator for years. She's part of our team when we go down to Paracas and look at the elongated skulls. Chase is incredible when it comes to forensic, and they're second to none, in my opinion. And she's just done a wonderful job for us when we went down to Peru examining the elongated skulls. So anyway, The Watchmen Chronicles, in their own words, it's an hour and 37 minutes long. Check it out. Watchmen Chronicles, go to thewatchmenchronicles.com. Check the trailer out. Get two. The second one's half price. You can take that. Give it to the skeptic, because we've got people that come on the record. Everybody that comes on the record in this film has seen something. And we all agree that the phenomenon is real. Fox News just did a little two-minute blurb talking about UFO sightings have reached an all-time high. And, you know, I'm going to play that clip here maybe next week. It's unbelievable. Absolutely incredible. Fox News, that's called soft disclosure. Soft disclosure. They don't tell us what they think, whether it's real or not. They're just, UFO sightings are at an all-time high. And they start giving the stats, you know, from this decade, from this year to this year, it jumped 40%. Now they're at an all-time high. Okay, I get that. But they won't weigh in. The phenomenon is real. It is burgeoning. It's not going away. That's the whole point of this. The movie is called In Their Own Words. The Watchmen Chronicles, In Their Own Words, UFOs are real. Folks, there are people that you know. And that's why I love this station, because I can talk about it here. There are people that you know that have had an encounter. They're afraid to talk about it. If you're listening, shoot me an email. If you've got pictures or a video, shoot me an email with it. It takes me a while to get to it. I've got a backlog of stuff. But if you've got great video, you'll go to the top of the of a line, as it were, the front of a line. If you got any type of video, lights in the sky, craft, whatever, we know that these craft move with impunity all over the world. We know that. That being said, a few years back, Citizens Hearing for Disclosure, and the Right Honorable Paul Hellyer was there. Paul Hellyer, for those of you who don't know, is the former Defense Department, head of the Defense Department for the Canadian government. And he comes on the record at that conference and states, UFOs are as real as the airplanes flying overhead. Here's a clip from a conference later on. Hellyer weighs in at the end. I believe it's Richard Dolan. It sounds like Richard in the beginning. And so you'll hear the question, and then I believe it's Richard Dolan comes on, answers the question. You'll hear some applause. Then it's passed over to Paul Hellyer. Let's listen to what he says, and I'll weigh in on it at the end of it. Race, roll the clip.
1: There are, of course, over 200 federal governments on the planet. If we understand this as an international phenomenon, how can we believe that all of these governments have agreed in some way to collude in terms of maintaining this conspiracy? Aren't there, you know, humans have lots of different individual motivations. Wouldn't there be different reactions among the world's leaders, and wouldn't some of them want to favor disclosure?
2: It is an outstanding question, and a difficult one, and one that we really have to be asking. I've been wondering about this myself. So the best way that I can deal with it is I look at a few things. One is, look at the relationship, I try to, of the United States with its allied nations. The United States, of course, is without question the senior partner in nearly all of its relations with other nations. You look at Europe, which is nothing really more than a vassal of the United States at this point through NATO. You look at the Canadian government and military, ditto. You look at the U.S. relationship with all of its other for perfect example, when you study the global military spending, all right, right now the United States spends about 40% of all military spending in the world. That's by far and away the greatest. Now there's China and Russia, which are 2 and 3 in the ranking, 8% and 3%. And then all of the other nations that follow are, in fact, U.S. vassal states, I would suggest to you. Even a nation like Brazil, which has been under essentially an undeclared U.S. attack in the last few months, the Brazilian, former Brazilian president, Dilma Rousseff, who we know through the Snowden revelations, her cell phone, her emails, all of the cell phone and emails of her ministers were all monitored by NSA. If Dilma Rousseff had wanted to say something like this, the heck with the United States secrecy, we have our own UFO cases, we're going to disclose them. I guarantee you, Dilma Rousseff would have to be very careful about her planning of such an event, because none of it would go without the so-called Five Eyes, that is NSA and NSA equivalents in other nations. They would know. The United States has, this is never discussed in international politics, but the United States dominates nearly all of the other nations, except China, except Russia, and a few other smaller nations like Iran and Syria and so forth, North Korea. But Russia and China are the big wild cards. That's a whole other conversation we'll need to have. I believe the reason for the secrecy in general, partly U.S. domination over the system, and then partly over genuine fear of all of these nations over the implications of what would absolutely be a post-petroleum economy. Because there's no way that a president's going to say these flying saucers or UFOs are real. It'll take all of 5 minutes before people start to realize they're using something other than petroleum to go from point A to point B. And implicit, then, is a post-petroleum global infrastructure.
3: Okay, a quick comment. Mr. Hallier would like to weigh in on this.
4: Yes, one additional person in Ottawa who would know is the chief of emergency measures. And the reason I know is I interviewed the previous one who is now deceased. And he went to Langley, and the CIA asked him if he would like to see one of these craft, and they flew him to Area 51 and let him go inside one and observe it and make notes and all of this sort of thing. I guess presumably to be in a better position to cope with it if one crashed here and he was involved in trying to do something positive about it. And but before he was allowed to go, he had to sign an oath of secrecy and not tell anybody. And during his life, he didn't tell anybody, including his wife. And an Air Force buddy phoned me, and he was dying. He stopped with Lou Gehrig's disease. And at that point, he thought he should tell somebody. And I made an appointment with him, and then my friend phoned and said, you better get in touch with him right away because he's just about on the edge. I phoned him. He gave me a full report of what he saw and the whole idea of the inside of the craft and this sort of thing, and the fact that he had been briefed in many things, but now he felt he could tell somebody, and he thought that I would be a good one to tell.
0: I want to weigh in on that. You know, it's just Paul Hallier talking about a deathbed confession where, now, let's walk this back. In the Watchman Chronicles, we have what amounts to a deathbed confession from a Colonel Hill, Jesse Hill, who was at Roswell, who made contact with an extraterrestrial entity, alleged extraterrestrial entity that was alive. The other one was not alive, was deceased. And so here we have Paul Hallier talking about another deathbed confession, essentially, where someone saw the craft. Look, they know. And the whole idea of soft disclosure with the Fox News thing, they just run this stuff up and they do it continually. They'll kind of throw something out, pull it back, throw something out, pull it back. And when you notice the talking heads on the television stations, they'll always couch it sort of tongue-in-cheek, They'll yuck it up. They'll laugh about it. Tell us about those little green men, Bob. And then they cut to some guy in a field. Well, they weren't green, Jed, but the people here saw something in the sky. And then they'll cut to somebody. I looked up, and there it was. You know, and they always do it kind of tongue in cheek. And at the very end, someone will kind of wrap it up. Well, I guess we really don't know about whether those UFOs are real or not. And then they cut to some other story, Benghazi. Who knows, right? So the fact that Hellyer comes on the record, remember, this is the former head of a defense department for the Canadian government. So this isn't some guy with a fourth grade education. This is a highly trained, respected individual. And what I find interesting about that clip is he's talking about a deathbed confession. We have a deathbed confession in the Watchmen Chronicles. How many of these do we need before we begin to realize that there has been a massive cover-up, a deliberate obfuscation by the powers that be? Richard Dolan said it. It's the deep state. It's the NSA. It's the CIA. It's the FBI. It's the Department of Homeland Security. It's the Pentagon. That's the deep state. None of those existed before World War II. Yeah, the FBI did, but it was a small thing. The CIA did, yeah, but it was really small. The deep state's been in place. What did JFK say he was going to do? Shatter the CIA in 1,000 pieces. That's what he said, right? That's what he was going to do. Somebody's going, that's a horrible JFK imitation, LA. Well, I did my best, all right? But the bottom line is that's what he was going to do. Shatter the CIA in 1,000 pieces, 1,000 splinters. Abolish the Federal Reserve. Abolish the Federal Reserve. And that controls our currency. It's an international banking cartel. Hello? It's a rigged game. We are in a rigged game. Bring our boys home from Vietnam. Strike three, JFK. Boom. Who shot him, in my opinion? The deep state shot him. And I'm not the first person who's come out with this. I'm not the first person. They had the means. They had the intelligence. They controlled the investigation. The rest is history. And Kennedy would have been 100. And so here we are. Has anything changed? No. The deep state controls what's going on. Let me ask you something. Remember Barack Obama? We're going to bring our boys home from Afghanistan.
5: I will get our troops home. We will bring an end to this war. You can take that to the bank.
0: We're going to bring our boys home from Afghanistan. If you have your health plan, you can keep it. No, you can't. No, I can't. There's a clip 37 times. If you have your doctor, you can keep your doctor. No, I can't. No, I can't. And now it's imploding everywhere else. 16 years in Afghanistan. And you know what, folks? The media never, yesterday was Memorial Day, the media never, but never talks about the 20 servicemen and women that come back from Afghanistan and Iraq and commit suicide on a daily basis. You see, if the media actually did their job and stopped pointing to the Trump collusion in Russia, and I can get on that, because she sold the uranium to the Russians. Are you kidding me? It just goes on. You know, Obama telling Putin before the election, once I get reelected, I'll be able to. Are you kidding me? Are you flipping kidding me? 8 months, there's nothing. Smoke and mirrors. Why? Because it's just distraction. The media doesn't do their job. Meantime, they allow a nutcase like Kathy Griffin to decapitate an effigy Trump's head. Can you imagine, like I said in the beginning, had it been Obama, had it been Barack Hussein Obama, can you imagine the outrage from all the media? But Kathy Griffin doesn't. She basically gets a pass. 16 years in Afghanistan. Why couldn't Barack bring him back? Why are we still there? $1 trillion opium harvest every year? We are controlled by the deep state. We are, folks. We are controlled by the deep state. And here's something to think about. And Richard Dolan talked about it. At the end of World War II, and this is documented, ex-Nazis Their dossiers were cleaned up. And they were let into this country. And I'll tell you one story. There was a man, I go running on down by Zuma Beach. I have a little running trail down there. And I go running. And you get to know people. It's the same people you see every day. There was a very elderly gentleman, and he was stooped over with age. He used ski poles to walk. Usually there was an entourage of two or three people with him, and his name was Fred. Hi, Fred. And he would go, oh, hi, how are you, like that. He was also, his sight wasn't what it should have been. And in the course of running and talking to people about running, a friend of mine said, are you aware that Fred was in World War II and that he was a Nazi officer? And I just went, whoa, really? And so I went up to this guy over a period of time. Hi, Fred, good morning. And he, oh, hi, how are you? And so he knew my voice. He knew what I looked like. And I did this over a period of time. Finally, I went up to him and said, Fred, I'm working on a novel. True story. And I said, I'm working on a novel, and I hope you don't mind, but I was told by a mutual friend that you were in World War II and on the side of the Germans. And immediately he got defensive. Oh, that's for so long ago, like that, immediately. I said, well, Fred, can I just ask you a question? No, I don't want to talk about it, that type of thing. And, well, Fred, just one question. Finally, he acquiesces. Okay, just one question. And this is what I asked him. Fred, my research has shown me that Adolf Hitler was an occult adept. He was an occult adept. Is that true? Folks, I got to tell you, I wish I had it on camera, but I don't. I didn't even have my cell phone with me. All of a sudden, he goes very quiet. He gets this very far away look in his eye, and he slowly nods his head like this, and he goes, yes. You could say that. And I'm just going like, oh, my gosh. Oh, my gosh. I immediately said, well, Fred, what about, no more questions. That's it. And then he said, let's go. And he just got out of there. That's as close as I've ever come from someone that could tell me that Adolf Hitler wasn't a cult adept. We read about it. Trevor Ravenscroft talked about it. Other people have stated it. I believe he was. The whole Nazi regime was cooked up in Hell's Kitchen. The whole Vril Society, the Vril Force, rather, the Vril Force, why can't I think of it? It's right there. I can't think of what they were called. But they was part of an organization that started, really, that's where the Nazi Party sprung from. And they believed in this mysterious force known as the Vril. So, you know, all this brings us into what Hellyer's saying with the deep state. The idea that Nazis came over Operation Paperclip. They were embedded. They were embedded in perhaps the CIA, which was then the OSS. And who knows if they're adepts, who knows what they really bought with them. But that's a story for another time. Okay, The Coming Great Deception, disclosure soon. The late David Flynn has stated from the get-go that he believed that there would be a nuclear event on this planet and then E.T. would show up. Frankly, I agree with him. And folks, you got to remember, when E.T. shows up, they will tell us this, that E.T. created all life on this planet. It was seeded here. Seeded here. They genetically manipulated early man and are responsible for creating the world's civilizations and religions. And now, because of a nuclear event on this planet, and because we're all tied together, right? We're all wired in together with all the satellites overhead, the internet system, everything is wired in. And now at this critical juncture in human history, because of the nuclear event, E.T. is back to usher mankind into a golden age. They will state that they created us. They were our progenitors. They genetically manipulated us. That's what they're going to say. And now they're going to bring us into a golden age. How? The energy that makes the craft fly. All of a sudden we've got zero-point energy. All of a sudden it's available to everybody. Hooray! Then they will have a small little implant. And this is the work of the late Dr. Roger Lear, who did 17 of these things. And Richard Shaw and I covered this in Watchers 7 and Watchers 8, where we actually extracted an implant. You can go to Vimeo and watch that. Watchers, just go to L.A. Marzulli. That's my Vimeo channel, L.A. Marzulli. Watchers 7, Watchers 8. You can see for yourself. We're in the operating theater taking out the implant. Go figure. It's right there. And folks, I got to tell you, high strangeness happened. As Linda Moulton Howe would say, high strangeness was in that operating theater. We couldn't find that thing for an hour and 20 minutes. It was like it was being cloaked. And finally, we found it. And we extracted it. I believe these implants change the host's DNA. And you know what? In my opinion, it ties back into the biblical prophetic narrative, specifically in the book of Revelation, that says no man can buy, sell, or trade without the chip. But then there are other criteria that we see in the book of Revelation that most people don't know. They don't understand that anyone who takes this mark, basically, that's it. In fact, it says they are thrown into the lake of fire. Go figure. Why? Because this little implant changes the host's DNA so that you cease to become human. Now, that's my little deal here. That's my hypothesis. I can't prove that, and I will readily admit that. But I believe that these implants that Dr. Lear took out 17 of them. We took out one with him and Dr. Matriciana, which is incredible. Again, go to my Vimeo channel, L.A. Marzulli, Watchers 7, Watchers 8. Watch it for yourself. You can just download it. And if you want to buy the DVD, great. But you can download it for I don't know, $5, $7, $8, whatever it is, and watch it. And it's worth the price of admission, trust me. Something is going on, folks. Something is going on. And unless we begin to talk about it, unless we have the gumption, the fortitude to talk about it, you know what? It just remains underneath the radar. I've got time for one comment tonight. This is from Rita. And Rita, thank you so much for writing like this. Remember, you got a testimony, you got video, you have still photographs of UFOs, of encounters, LA at LAMarzulli.net. LA at LAMarzulli.net. The queue is growing, but we do read them on the air. Here's one. Dear LA, hello. I have wanted to contact you for a while now and tell you what I saw along with my grandson. He was 11 at the time. We saw a huge UFO, June 16th, 2011. I think it was a Thursday. Anyway, I picked him up to stay a few days with me. On the way to my house, he was playing with my phone, so I forgot about it. Then, later that night, about 11 p.m., I asked, what did he do with it? So he went to the car to find it. When we stepped out the door, we said, look, Nanny, I first thought full moon. But when I looked up, I could not believe what I was looking at. It was huge, round and silent, and very low to the ground, moving very slowly. It was absolutely beautiful. It had white lights placed in the shape of triangles. When we got to the car and opened the door, the interior light came on. I got my phone out and looked back up at it. And I guess they saw us because they turned off all the lights except one ring going around the center. I was in such awe. I didn't even think to try to take a picture. I just told my grandson, let's get back in the house. I watched the local news the next day to see if anyone else had seen it. Nothing. My nephew talked to a guy that thinks he saw it, but I don't know. Anyway, I would say it's about 1,000 feet up there and huge. I swear to you that I am telling the truth. Yes, I'm a Christian. I also suffer from sleep paralysis. I live in the country at the time and have since moved back to town. Thank you for reading this. I hope it wasn't too long. God bless you, Rita. Folks, what are we to think when we have stories like this? Again, folks, if you've got a story like this, LA at LAMarzulli.net, LA at LAMarzulli.net. People need to hear the stories. This is why we made the Watchmen Chronicles in their own words. Chase Klotsky says it's one of the best UFO documentaries she has ever seen. People from all walks of life come on the record, folks. We've got pilots, we've got people that had security clearances that you know, won't let me record them. I mean, I filmed them, but I had to censor them. They were in deep underground military bases. They had contact with the Greys, as we know it. One person, Al Matthews, was abducted, taken numerous times. We have people that shapeshifted in front of other people. Entire cars and guys in them switched off, missing time, 3 or 4 hours. It's a fantastic romp. I promise you, when you see it, you can use this video to give to the most hardened skeptic, something is going on. We need to begin to talk about it. Folks, thanks for tuning in to Acceleration Radio. I really appreciate you tuning in on KGRA. I'm your intrepid host, L.A. Marzulli. Remember, I'll see you on the air or in the air. Thanks for watching.

0: You are now listening to the Paul McGuire Report. I'm Paul McGuire. On today's edition of the Paul McGuire Report, I want to review with you where we are in America right now. Now, I know I talk about that all the time, and unapologetically so. I am compelled to talk about it front and center, and I am compelled to talk about it, it seems like, constantly. And it's not because I don't have anything better to say. I've got lots of things to say. But what I try to do on the Paul McGuire Report, above anything, is I try to discuss and talk about and communicate facts, truths, analysis, the Word of God, etc., the things that are of the utmost priority, importance. And I've spent many decades studying the subject matter that I spend talking to you about. And I have come up to the constant conclusion that where we are right now in history, and I know a lot of people say this and a lot of people use similar verbiage and similar words. I know that. It's part of it, it has to do with sensationalism. Part of it has to do with fundraising mechanisms. Part of it has to do with, you know, the more apocalyptic you make things sound, the more you'll gather people around to listen, not necessarily listening for the right reasons or listening because they really have a heart for truth, but they're into the sensationalist moment, if you will. Now, before I got into the studio today, I was reviewing a number of the books that I've written because I have quotes from many very famous leaders in America and around the world. I quote in my books because when you quote what these guys have said firsthand, it is absolutely mind-blowing because so many of them, like, for example, President John F. Kennedy, he was so right on the money. He was so right on target. It is staggering. It was staggering. And because he dared to speak the truth, they took him out. And many of you remember that. Many of you are too young to remember it. You may have seen it in documentaries, etc. I don't know how old I was. I was a very young boy. That's all I know. A very young boy. And I think I had just finished walking home from school. So I was really young. And I don't know who was with me. I know I was watching the TV. So somebody else had to be in the house because they turned the TV on and everybody had this very somber look on their faces. And, you know, I can remember it in part like it was yesterday. And all this news, television news footage, black and white, I think at that time, well, we didn't have color at that time. We had a black and white TV. And it was being broadcast simultaneously from, you know, like CBS studios in Manhattan, New York City. And it was being broadcast live simultaneously from Dallas, Texas, where President John F. Kennedy was assassinated. And you could say he was assassinated live on national TV. And the whole nation, both Democrat and Republican, all racial groups, all ethnic groups, were mourning and in deep sadness. They were in deep sadness because this man, this president, although far from perfect, but hey, wake up, smell the coffee. Any leader we have, is going to be imperfect except for God or Jesus Christ. And they aren't running for president. So any leader we get that manages to do a lot of good, we have to assume that they are imperfect and flawed, whether we know it at the time or not. All of them, without exception, are imperfect and flawed. And why is that? Well, you already know the answer to that. They're imperfect and flawed because, for the same reason, you and I are imperfect and flawed. And we know that because the Bible, the only book written by the Supreme Being, states that every man and woman alive is a sinner, has a sin nature. And because of our genetic ancestors, Adam and Eve, who fell from grace in the Garden of Eden, they passed on genetically that fallen nature or that sin nature. So every single one of us, no matter how clean cut and, you know, nice the exterior may appear to be, We are all sinners saved by grace. Grace is unmerited favor. And we're born with the sin nature. And it's only the grace of God, unmerited favor, applied through the blood of Jesus, which takes away all of our sin by faith, that we can get a new nature, which is a sinless nature, the nature of God. And it's only then that we are entitled by faith to enter into eternal life with Jesus Christ and the kingdom of heaven. So what does that mean? Well, what it means is don't spend your life waiting for a perfect leader to appear to take away all your problems, because it isn't going to happen. Instead, do what God told you to do. Look for his appearing. Look for his coming. And recognize that even though you, and whatever leader you may talk about, have a sinful and fallen human nature, you don't write off that leader, because then you'd be left with no leaders. God gave you an imperfect leader, and that in and of itself is an act of mercy and grace or unmerited favor. And so our job is not to handpick to death whoever is president. Our job is to pray for that man or woman, if that is the case, is to pray for that individual constantly and speak out in love and truth and attempt to educate that person or the people of the United States of America, who sadly to say, to a very large degree, even inside the church, to a very large degree, the peoples of America and its leadership are walking in a great spiritual darkness. And because they're walking in a great spiritual darkness, they are easy prey for the evil one, the devil or Lucifer. People who are walking in a great spiritual darkness, like the American people, who once knew and embraced the glorious light of the gospel of Jesus Christ, have largely departed from that truth. And we collectively walk in a great spiritual darkness. But you know what happens. I know what happens. I know what happens all the time. When I walk around in my house and it's totally dark, well, you can guess what happens occasionally. I mean, I'm talking totally dark. And so if somebody leaves something out, or a chair is not where it's supposed to be, or any number of things, bam, I will collide into it, even though I'm trying to navigate my way around it beforehand. Well, the same is true when you're attempting to walk and make decisions, but you live in a great spiritual darkness. You're inevitably going to collide or crash in to all kinds of obstacles, and you are going to be, because of your fallen human nature and the fact that you're living in an environment of total spiritual darkness, you are going to be vulnerable to being deceived by the evil one, because the devil or Lucifer or Satan specialize, for example, in the book of Genesis, we're told to beware the wiles of the devil, the strategies, the plans, the schemes of the devil. Why? Because he goes about like a roaring lion seeking whom he may devour. And so, we have to pray for our president and politicians. That doesn't mean we just in a blanket way give them all a free get it out of jail card and allow them to commit any criminal act whatsoever. That's not what it's talking about. It's talking about holding them accountable and participating in what remains of the freedoms. And this is a critical thing that I want to say on today's program. It's critical, because our job is to carry this message forward in an understandable way. Our job is to use every means of communication at our disposal and to actively change, to actively transform our nation by communicating the truth understandably to as many people as we possibly can and as fast as we possibly can, because guess what? We're running out of time. And we're going to get into that. We're going to get into what happens as we run out of time. What happens to America? What happens to you, your children, your grandchildren, should the Lord tarry? What happens? Well, if you have even a minimal understanding of history, you will know that what happens has already happened before many, many times throughout the history of the world, throughout human history. So we're not entering into to seasons of change where we don't have any idea of what's going to happen. We are entering into seasons of change where we have a huge heads up from God. If we bother to gain knowledge, which is power, if we bother to learn about history, then based on the knowledge of history, based on acquiring knowledge, we can pick up the knowledge and information we need to predict to a high degree of certainty precisely and exactly what is going to happen in America and the rest of the world. Why? Why? Because we've gone down this road before. Oh, the colors on the flags might be different. The name of the nations might be different. The clothing styles might be different. The technologies may be different. But the essential paradigm, the essential transformational paradigms keep repeating themselves over and over again. So you should not be surprised one iota about what I tell you is going to happen and what is going to happen. You shouldn't be surprised. Okay, so this is my concern. I've talked about this for decades. And when I said earlier, I believe that I am compelled to talk about this. I'm compelled to communicate these things. And that is certainly true. I believe with all my heart, and I don't believe that I'm guilty of embellishing the truth or hyping up the truth when I say to you the following. When I look back at my life, probably in many ways like you look back at your life, when I look back at my life, I unmistakably see very clear patterns and directions that I know that I know that I know that I did not create the patterns, the directions. It didn't come from me. It didn't come from my wisdom. All my life, I have been led by a largely invisible force that I could not see. And for most of the years of my life, I didn't even know what this invisible force was. It was only after a couple of decades.
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0: ...of living on planet Earth, that I realized that this elusive, invisible force that was guiding me, without me fully realizing it, was the Supreme Being, God Almighty, the Lord Jesus Christ.

type of a thing. But you have to, the first thing you have to do before you can play the game is you have to assemble the platform for the game. You have to assemble it. Okay, so what began to happen in my life, and I'm not going to go through a whole repeat of this because I've talked about it before, but all these things would mysteriously enter into my life. At first, I did not know that all these things that were mysteriously entering into my life, I thought it was just like random chance or fate or an accident, some kind of cosmic accident. I didn't recognize that there was a meaning to it. I didn't reckon it happened many times. And when I look back today, I can see, my God, this is uncanny. But when I first began to look at it, I couldn't really calculate what it was. I couldn't compute what it was. It's just that I seemed to have been, and I still am, I seem to have been the recipient. I seem to have been the benefactor of like mysterious knowledge, facts and history and events that most people, you know, they could take it or leave it. Yet for whatever reason, I didn't have a concrete reason, but for whatever reason, I was on the receiving end of regularly receiving. And this is going to sound a little bit crazy, so I have to be very careful who I talk about this to and where I talk about this, just like you do. But I distinctly remember that I was obsessed with this, and I wrote about it in all my books. I was 24/7, constantly focused in, constantly driven. Every ounce of my mental energy, I was activating, and I was pursuing relentlessly this single goal that was more important to me. See, other people wanted to be rich and famous and be a doctor and be a dentist and whatever, and that's great, okay? More power to them. But that was not my thing. My thing was I wanted to know, above anything else, I had to know why I was alive, who I was, and what my purpose in life was. I had to have the answer to those three questions. And that was the prime driving force that caused me to write books and speak and all the rest of that stuff. In fact, in all of my initial books and in many of my books later on, I give you a brief recap of my pursuit of those three burning questions. Why was I alive? Who am I? And what is my purpose in life? And I was consumed with finding the answer to those questions above anything else. Because the way I figured it, even as a very young boy, I figured that, okay, if I make a lot of money and I'm rich, if I'm famous, if I'm successful in this career or that career, if I, you know, buy a nice home and have a nice car and do this and do that, then I will be successful and I will be happy. Well, I'm not saying that I wouldn't enjoy, and I'm not saying that I don't enjoy those things to the degree God has given them to me. But that was not my end game. That was not my goal. My goal above everything, and again, the way I figured it and it carried with me into college, I said to myself, it doesn't do me any good at all. It's actually ridiculous, I said to myself, that if I don't know who I am, and I don't know why I'm alive, and I don't know what my purpose in life is, then having a lot of money or a nice house or cars or accomplishing this and accomplishing that, you know, that's all well and good. But after a certain period of time, I'm going to drop dead and die. And nobody's going to even remember that I was here, including me. I'm not going to even be here to remember I was here because I'll be dead. And so the way I calculated it was that this whole thing called life is absolutely ridiculous. It's absolutely meaningless. It's absolutely pointless. Unless you know why you're here on this earth and what your purpose is and what the plan for your life is and what you're supposed to be doing here on earth. Why are you here on earth? And I discovered as a young boy that if I dared to go up to an adult and approach this very surgically, very delicately, because I learned at a very young age,

0: could not go into an adult conversation. You could not go into a classroom conversation, and you could not, you know, go into a conversation with your peers and just flat out speak out these questions. There would be a seismic force attending anyone who brought up this subject matter. Even though you were not trying to, even though you were doing everything you possibly could to be diplomatic, to be nuanced, to be respectful of the social norms, even though you were trying your best to conform, if you will, the very fact that you would bring this up to any degree whatsoever would provoke a kind of seismic reaction. Seismic as in the force of earthquakes and the earth trembling and the earth shaking. And I learned as a very young boy that you don't talk about it. And your parents and their friends and the teacher and your peers and everybody else is going to give you that, you know, glaring look of communication from their eyes, because they don't want to be socially embarrassed by your questions. So if you want to get along and if you want to be accepted, I found out, like many of you found out as a young boy, if you want to be accepted, you got to learn how to play the game. And part of learning how to play the game is you don't talk about this subject ever, because if you do, you will be socially penalized. You'll be punished socially. It's not allowable in America, even today, to go into these realms and ask these questions. But I couldn't help it. Privately, I was still pursuing the answers. And this is why I was driven to read thousands of books, and books by people like Edgar Cayce, The Sleeping Prophet, and books on the New Age before it was called the New Age. So I was reading books by teachers of yoga, gurus, the heads of these different psychological, Sigmund Freud, Carl Jung, the psychoanalysis movement and the psychology movement, and then the science movement. And I was looking for answers, and I couldn't find any. And yet I felt deep inside me on a level that was deeper than my mere head knowledge. You know what I'm talking about. Deep, deep inside me, deeper than my mere head knowledge, I knew that I was being driven to find the answer to life's most important questions. And so I devoted myself to doing this. And eventually, I did find the answer to those questions. And I carry with me today, up until this very moment, I carry with me today definitive answers to life's most important questions. I found out that there is a meaning to life. We were lied to. I found out that there is a purpose to life. We were lied to. I found out that each one of us has a purpose and a plan for our lives. And anything to the contrary means we were lied to. And then eventually, when I was old enough, after reading thousands of books and studying and thinking and experimenting and everything else, at a certain point, well, actually, the defining moment for me, and I've told this to you many times, the defining moment for me was third grade. So many things happened to me in third grade. I think third grade was a defining moment for me. But I'll never forget, and it's interesting, because somebody gave me as a birthday present a while back, and I'm going to reach into the studio and grab a copy of this book. I know I've talked about it, but it's a classic. It's not my book. In third grade, we had an elective where I chose to read the books Brave New World by Aldous Huxley and 1984 by George Orwell, you know, the Big Brother dictatorship. And when I read those books, especially Huxley's book, Brave New World, like I've told you many times, it was like being hit by lightning. Huxley was far from a Christian. I would say in many respects, he was an anti-Christian. But reading his book for me in third grade was the spiritual equivalent of being hit by a bolt of lightning. I had what can only be called a transcendent experience, where in a flash, all the studying and thinking and inquiring I had done in my life since boyhood, it all came to fruition in a brief period of time as I read Huxley's book, Brave New World, and then as I contrasted Brave New World with the city streets of New York, where I would walk around and take the subway and stuff, people driving in cars, what was on television. Everywhere I looked and everywhere I examined what our society in America had become, I had this aha moment where I realized, aha, everything I see in America indicates that we are rapidly becoming this brave new world. But for all practical purposes, I was the only person in the class, I was the only person in the school that got that. It was like there was a veil over their eyes, including the teachers and the principal. You know, when you have an aha moment, you know that you know. And I knew that I knew that I knew that the warning in Brave New World about a scientific dictatorship was coming true in my lifetime. And it's still coming true. And that was the first major volley of truth bunker busting bombs that blew open my consciousness to be able to understand the truth. Because the religious people I met, and it's, you know, it's the same old game today. It's the same old game today. The religious people that I knew, that were neighbors that I'd go to school with or whatever, most of them were nice people. And most of them talked about God and attempted to keep the commandments or whatever. But none of them had a overwhelming, revolutionary, transcendent truth experience where you would look at them and you would say, my God, this person, you know, has discovered something. I want in on it. There was none of that compelling energy being generated from their lives. And so I dismissed their Christianity because I didn't see any life, nor did I see miracles. I didn't see anything. I just saw religion, and I wasn't interested in religion then, and I'm not interested in religion today. Now, what I think is interesting, because this, you know, I seeded, you say, this is really presumptuous for you to say. Well, it may be presumptuous, but guess what? It's true. So I can either lie and pretend it's not true, that none of this happened, to get along, to be accepted, or I can tell the truth about what really happened, which is what I fully intend to do, and that's what I am doing right now. Because it's only by communicating the truth that you can set people free. So if you want to see people that you know, that you love, that you care about, daughters, grandkids, friends, neighbors, coworkers, whatever the person is or whatever, you know, they're about. If you say you love them, and you should love them in the love of the Lord, the only way you can really help them is to communicate the truth to them in a loving, intelligent, and understandable manner. Because it's only the communication of the truth that will set people free. Truth is revolutionary, and it cannot be stopped. So after I had this experience, and then decades later, I accepted Christ miraculously, as I've talked about. But the thing that I'm trying to get across is, right now, there are so many things happening in America and around the world that would represent warning signs. In fact, metaphorically, there are so many things happening to America that they easily represent the trumpet blasts or the shofar of warning that was blown by the watchman whose job it was in ancient Israel to climb into the watchtower as a watchman, where the job of the watchman was to keep a keen lookout for any potential invading enemies who might attempt to sneak up on Israel and slaughter the women, the children, and finally the adult soldiers. So the role and the job and the assignment of the watchman on the wall was a critical life or death position. And the job of a watchman, and we have watchmen in America today, a small percentage. And what I do as an individual, as an author, as a minister, as well as a communicator, is essentially a modern technological version, a version of a watchman. And my job is to keep a keen lookout in the distance and make sure I catch immediately any enemy troop movements that may be hidden or camouflaged. And but yet it represents a preparation of the first stages of an attack. The watchman sits in the watchtower and spends long hours staring into what appears to be just mere trees and brush and things of that nature. But the watchman's perception must be rigorous. I talked to you yesterday about something that I've been developing and working on called enhanced perception. The watchman needs to employ the power of the Holy Spirit, but the watchman also needs to employ enhanced perception. And even though the enemy may be disguised, the enemy may be way in the distance, the watchman using enhanced perception and relying on the power of the Holy Spirit is supposed to function as a literal human early warning system. And the minute the watchman sees the enemy coming close to the camp of Israel, the watchman's job is to immediately blow the trumpet or the shofar loudly. And this is designed to rouse the people to go into action. And then the people are trained to immediately and aggressively move everything in the camp around so that the giant gates of the camp are fortified with thousands of pounds of all kinds of materials, which act in effect as a locking mechanism, making it impossible for the invaders to crash through the gates. The people reorganize themselves after they hear the trumpet blast of the shofar, and they position themselves as those with bows and arrows on the upper tiers of the camp, and then those riding horseback, and those on the lower level with swords and spears and shields. And they have an entire organizational structure in which they can go immediately into a defensive mode and barricade themselves in, thus protecting themselves from any foreign invasion. And so my job, as many of you have this job yourselves, is to be a watchman on the wall. And I have tried to do that faithfully for over 40 years. And I have observed and noticed the activity of the enemy, and which I've announced. I have announced through, of course, as a contemporary watchman on the wall, I don't use a shofar or a trumpet. I use the internet, I use radio, TV, books, and other modalities of communication. But I sound the alarm. And the goal is that the watchman has to be faithful to sound the alarm, giving the people of God enough time to prepare so that, that the people of God will survive and overcome the attempts of the enemy to invade them and to destroy them. And that's exactly where we are today. Many of you share that call with me. Any pastor worth his salt should also be a watchman on the wall. Every ordinary Christian that holds a position, in whether it's an official position or a non-official position, any Christian man or woman who has a responsibility for the fate and the lives of others is to function as a faithful watchman or a faithful watchwoman. And they're to stay, they're to keep an alert on the activity of the enemy, and if they notice that the enemy is coming closer or the enemy is preparing to invade, they are responsible before God to blow the shofar or the trumpet so that God's people can rally and prepare for invasion. And instead of being destroyed, God's people can destroy those that would seek to destroy God's people. And that has very special, holy, and significant meaning for our time period. Right now in America, at this very moment, the calling of the watchman on the wall is being played out on a level of intensity that has never happened to this nation or any nation in the history of the world. Did you hear what I said? Because it's absolutely true. You need to understand, the stakes have never been higher The threat level has never been higher. The danger has never been higher. What could transpire in a matter of days or hours? And you need to hear what I'm saying, because I'm not magnifying it. What could happen in a matter of days or hours due to technology and the internet and other things of that nature is we could suddenly, without any apparent warning, we could suddenly be besieged, assaulted, and attacked by a highly dangerous threat secretly hidden from within the United States of America. And let me just give you one threat among many other threats. One threat, which I wrote about in my book, Power from On High, and it was based on my reading of intelligence reports and military analysts and the analysis of special forces, American special forces in the United States of America. And they talked about a potential scenario. And I have heard, and I did not confirm this number. I've already heard numbers that were similar in magnitude to the number that I'm going to give you. But the number I'm going to give you is a large number. I have not yet confirmed it, but I suspect that the number is accurate and the number is true. According to these military analysts, special forces and other branches of our military, there are potentially, at this very moment, there are potentially either 200 million Chinese soldiers and operatives embedded into America, or there are an excess of 200 million Chinese soldiers, Chinese operatives embedded into America. Now, that sounds like a staggering number of people, and it does sound like a staggering number of people. But given the fact that China has been, up until recently, one of our primary trading partners, that so much manufacturing occurs in China and is shipped into the United States on a regular basis, given the fact that one of our presidents, a kind of guy who drank way too much Kool-Aid, and I'm talking about President Jimmy Carter, in his ignorance, in his stupidity, in his naivete, President Jimmy Carter gave away the Panama Canal in South America. And as you know, the Panama Canal in South America made it possible for American importing and exporting, which is a massive percentage of our economy, to take off. Why? Because the building of the Panama Canal made it possible for massive ships, which, you know, you see all those train cars on these massive cargo container ships carrying cars, electronics, every manufacturing item under the sun. So instead of having to send these massive cargo container ships all the way down to South America and then up, then come back north again, or whatever route that they use. Before the Panama Canal was built, the only way you could import and export with nations like China is you'd have to sail around the North American continent or the South American continent at great cost and great time. When they built the Panama Canal, it is now possible to shave off a massive amount of time and a massive amount of mileage and costs in fuel. You don't have to spend all that money because now you can send these massive cargo container ships and essentially slide through the it's like a giant waterway, the Panama Canal. You can, instead of having to send ships all around South America or some other ridiculous route, you can send cargo container ships right into Panama, and through a system of giant levers and pumps and hydraulics, these giant cargo container ships then can float and move forward, and a kind of water highway, an artificial water highway is created by which the cargo container ships can save on massive mileage and just sail through a waterway from one side, from the Pacific to the Atlantic oceans. Now, that the numerical dollar amount value of the asset known as the Panama Canal is essentially priceless, because what it can generate in terms of money and income is infinite. There's no way to measure the infinite value and the monetary worth of owning and controlling the Panama Canal, especially in a time of military conflict. Because then, in a time of military conflict, despite the fact of the landmass of South America and North America, you can still ship armaments and receive armaments via the Panama Canal. But because Carter was basically a fool, yeah, he was. I'm telling you the truth. I'm not maligning the man. I'm telling you the truth about his personality. He was a fool. And he was like essentially brainwashed by the globalists and the one-worlders. And the one-worlders like Rockefeller and Jimmy Carter and Kissinger and all these free trade people, you know, the Great Reset people, the billionaire, trillionaire class that is ruling the world. And in their globalist grab for land and power and money, they wanted to artificially and synthetically build up China into the world's number one or number two economic power. And they knew, the guys like the Rockefeller family, the Rothschilds, and the rest of the hardcore globalists knew that if China had to try to do it on its own, if China tried to become the world's number one economic superpower or the world's number two economic superpower, and God forbid if China became the world's number one military superpower or China became the number two military superpower, the globalist elite knew that using their communist principles, which do not work and they've never worked, using communist principles and using communist thinking, that they would never be able to become the world's number one economic superpower or the world's number two economic military power. It would be an impossible goal for them. So the globalists do what they always do. Whenever the globalists want to force or brainwash or socially engineer or program any given people or any given nation to become communist, to become Marxist, to become socialist, to surrender to totalitarianism and a communist dictatorship, whenever the globalist elite want to mind control a population, they have to do it through artificial and synthetic means. Because if you just allow things to play out naturally, if you just allow things to happen and play out organically or naturally, communism as a system, as an economy, as a military, would never end up on top. It is by nature. It is by its very genetics. Communism and Marxism and socialism is by its very genetic code a loser. It's programmed to lose because it goes against human nature. It's anti-God, it's anti-Christ, it deifies man, and it puts into place all kinds of policies which are diametrically opposed to the principles of the kingdom of God as revealed in the Word of God. So, Carter, the buffoon that he is, gave away the Panama Canal, one of our most valuable military and economic assets. Now we're in the process of gaining it back. But it should never have been given to the communist Chinese to begin with. Ask yourself the question, who is it that really owned the Panama Canal? Who is it that really owns so many other things on planet Earth? Well, the answer is easy. Since America built and created and designed and maintained the Panama Canal, America would be the legal owner of the Panama Canal. But America is not some kind of independent nation ruled by a king or a dictator. America is an independent nation that is ruled by we the people. So, as a matter of fact, we the people, the citizens of the United States of America, because we pay taxes from our hard-earned money, we own, the American people own the Panama Canal, because the Panama Canal was paid for by the tax dollars and the labor of the American people. Never forget that. So legally and morally, what right does Rockefeller or Rothschild or Kissinger and all the other globalists, what right do they have to steal the American people's tax dollars? What right do they have to steal our tax dollars and then give our tax dollars and the enormous value of those tax dollars embodied in things like the Panama Canal? What right do they have to give the economic value and the dollar value of our tax dollars away to communist China? They don't have it. So they steal from the American people. And this is an artificial, synthetic way that they can cheat and make it look like communist China succeeded all by itself. This is a way that they can cheat and make it look like communism, Marxism, and socialism really, really works when it doesn't work at all. So what you see with communist China, all the success of communist China is based on the fact that the globalist elite, like Rockefeller, cheated and stole money from the American people and used it to artificially build up communist China, and then had the audacity to give away the Panama Canal, which is priceless. And the Panama Canal is not owned by Rockefeller or Rothschild or the rest of that globalist crowd. The Panama Canal is owned by we, the people of the United States of America. You see how they cheat and steal? They've been doing it a long time. And that's why America is in a crisis right now. That's why I began the program talking about the things that I did. America is in a crisis. And most Christians don't understand what is really happening. And unless we immediately begin to communicate, immediately begin to educate Christians and other people as to what is really happening in America, in Europe, in China, and around the world, unless we immediately begin to communicate and teach people what is really happening and why it's happening, we are about to see the greatest fall of any nation in human history, where a once free America, and America has been the only nation in the history of the world with the exception of Israel, and that is only when Israel was living in a right relationship with God. With that exception, America is the only nation in the history of the world to ever have had a prosperous economic middle class, the only nation that could grant its people the wonders and the secret of the American dream, the only nation on earth that had a middle class that had all these freedoms, like freedom of religion, freedom of the press, freedom of speech, life, liberty, and the pursuit of happiness, and the great economic prosperity for the ordinary person, the middle class person. Only America could do that. And why is that? The answer is very simple and very short. But unless you intelligently master the understanding of why America was supernaturally blessed by God, you're going to be impotent. You're going to be powerless in the great spiritual battle that we are currently in. And so if you claim to say that you love God because God is love, and if you claim to love your neighbor as yourself, and if you claim to be a Christian and love one another as Christ loved the church, by this will all men know that you are my disciples, because you love one another. If you claim to love God who is love, if you claim to love the truth, then you would have to have. I mean, it's not like maybe you have it. No. If you claim to love God and God is love, then you would have to have the fruit of the Holy Spirit in your life. And one of the major fruits of the Holy Spirit is love. So you would have to have an unbelievable love for your fellow man, your children, your grandchildren, your neighbor, our nation, other nations. And the proof of your love to God, the proof of your love to your neighbor, your children, your grandchildren, and other people that God has put in your life, the proof, the holy and sacred proof of your love and the measurement of the genuineness of your love is all based on what have you done practically, tangibly, to create a world based on the love of God, to create a world that is worth living in. My question to you right now, and I need you to listen, and if you listen carefully, you're going to hear me, Paul McGuire, speak. But in the silence, in between when I'm speaking and when I'm not speaking, in the silence, there is a voice speaking to you that is very powerful. And that voice is not coming from me. The voice that I'm referring to is speaking to you from the pauses in my communication. It's speaking to you from the silent moments in my communication, like now. And that voice is commanding you right now because he has the right to command you, because he is the Lord of Lords and King of Kings. He has the right to command you because he is alone the Supreme Being. And so from the silence, now, the Lord is speaking to you. And he's not asking you, because he's Lord, and he's commanding you. And if you're diligent, you will be able to write down at least 10 of the things that God has commanded you to do, that you will hear now from the silence, and what will also come in the hours and perhaps days to come. So from the silence, the Lord is speaking to you. And you, I don't even have to use words to explain to you what the Lord is saying to you from the silence. The Lord is commanding you to bow before him now because he's Lord. The Lord is commanding to you to literally, if it's possible, and you have to use social wisdom and in obeying, but the Lord is commanding you. No, he's not asking you. He's not bargaining for you to do this. He's commanding you. The Lord God Almighty is commanding you to lie prostrate before him with your belly on the carpet. Does that seem awkward and inconvenient? Yes, yes, it is awkward and inconvenient. It could even be embarrassing in today's society. But you have to choose you this day whom you're going to serve. America is going to collapse and die. That's the truth. You want me to lie to you? The Lord gave me two prophetic vision and a prophetic dream. Again, the prophetic vision happened on July 4th, 2012, where, as a matter of habit, I usually pray for America going back to the 70s, when I was a brand new Christian in Manhattan, which was celebrating the bicentennial anniversary of America, which occurred in 1776. The bicentennial celebration occurred on July 4th, 1976, and there were all these sailing vessels, fully restored, real life-sized pilgrim and Puritan boats, giant naval vessels, and a celebration of America. So on July 4th, 2012, I, as I usually do, began to pray for America. I always begin with repenting of my sins, and then I repent for the sins of the church and the sins of America. While I was in the process of repenting, my body began to burn with the most excruciating heat. It was literally as if I was set fire and I was burning alive. I told this to my wife, I was sitting at a desk I have in our bedroom, and she was still in bed, and I was trying to downplay and not be emotionalistic about what was happening to me. So I explained it to her in very subdued and clinical terms, because I didn't want to capitalize on manipulating emotional excitement. Then it was as if my body was set fire, and the next thing I knew, I was looking down on the North American continent from approximately where the point of view of a satellite circling the Earth. And then I looked at America specifically, the nation America specifically, from a satellite point of view. Now, whether this was an OBE, an out-of-body experience, whether this happened totally in the spirit, you know, Paul talked about this, and he referred to some unknown man who was taken up to heaven, and he was he had a rhetorical theological for reason for why he communicated it this way, but he didn't want to get glory for himself, and I'm not interested in getting glory for myself. So let's just say that I was taken up, and I'm not going to analyze it. I'm just going to tell you what happened to me. I was taken up, and I was looking down at America. And then as I was looking down at America, I looked at the state of California, and I began to see in the state of California these bursts of light, like the glory of God. And then I would see way down on the earth, people standing up, people rising. And as I looked at the people rising, the glory of God, the light of God would come upon them. And I heard the Lord say in my ear as I was watching these people rise, the Lord said to me, they are starting to rise. They are starting to rise in prayer. And then as I was looking down on the North American continent, especially California, more and more people were standing to rise. The glory of God came upon them. And this glory, the glory of God, began to travel from California, from the West Coast to the East Coast, and to the North and South, and then finally the impact of what I believe was an authentic biblical awakening began to travel around the world. Now, I believe that the Lord was showing me His will, which was that an authentic biblical great awakening would happen in America, and that it would begin, or largely begin, or to whatever degree, it would begin to a substantial degree in the state of California, which most people have written off, and that's understandable. And the key thing was that they were starting to rise in prayer. And what the Lord explained to me was that meant that in their hearts, they were truly seeking God, they weren't playing church, and they were repenting of their own sins, and they were repenting of the sins of the church in America, and they were repenting of the sins of the American people. So repentance and confession of sin was the launching pad for this biblical third great awakening to occur, and it did. Now, at no time did the Lord say to me that He was guaranteeing that this would happen. At no time did the Lord say to me that He was promising that this would happen. The Lord was showing me this vision of a potential third great awakening. He was showing it to me as an example of what His highest desire for America was, what His will for America was. But what I strongly sense the Lord was also saying was that this authentic biblical third great awakening can only happen if God's people will repent of their sins, if God's people will seek His face, if God's people will quit playing church, quit adulterating the Word of God, and if God's people will get down to business seriously and cry out to God. Now, if God's people truly repent, if God's people truly cry out to God, you know, like weeping and wailing on the altar like the leadership did in the Old Testament, that level of repentance, if God's people enter into that level of repentance, which they have not yet done, then the Lord would grant a biblical third great awakening or some kind of biblical revival. But conditions had to be fulfilled, like repentance, like stop playing church, like being faithful to the Word of God, and so on and so forth. And there's a lot more to it, and it's in the books, it's in different Paul McGuire Report programming. The message of that July 4th vision was received, communicated to, and watched by over 1.29 million people. So about 1.3 million people heard the contents of that vision, and it impacted major Christian leaders. It impacted the highest level people in the White House, including the president and his staff, and it was heard far and wide all over America and all over the earth. Now, I would have to say, as an imperfect analyst, looking back at that vision, I would have to say that to a partial degree, to a limited degree, God has spared us the horrors of judgment that were about to break out in America to a limited degree. But I would also have to say that the vision the Lord gave me has not yet come true. It may have come true to a small percentage, but it has not been realized to the degree that God desires. Now, that is not a fun thing to have to say, but it is the truth. It is the truth. Because the repentance has not been yet aggressive. The acknowledgement of sin has not yet been aggressive. And there's all, and the real sins that are plaguing the body of Christ in America are things like fear, cowardice, giving in to the enemy, unbelief, and all kinds of things like that. Okay, so I continued to talk and communicate that message with technology, with the internet, with our social media newsletter, with the Paul McGuire Report, social media, internet platform. Every means of communication we have, I used to proclaim that message to America, American Christians, and all around the world. And that cost me, I don't talk about this normally, but it needs to be said because it's true. My motivation was to obey God's command. It cost me an enormous amount to do what God said, both in terms of a threat on my life, both in terms of spending large amounts of money by God's direction, prudently, spending large amounts of money to finance the communications, the television, the radio, and all the other outreaches that we have. The giving doesn't come close to covering those large costs. I'm paying for a huge percentage of them, and many of you, and I thank God for each and every one of you that are obeying the Lord and you give financially or contributions or donations. I thank God for you. But, and this is not boasting, it's just it's simply a honest report. I am personally paying for, out of my own pocket, a significant percentage of the operating costs of the ministry, because I don't believe, this is for me, okay, this is what God told me to do. I don't believe in like tithing 10% or tithing 7%. And if you do that and that's what God told you to do, then be blessed. I'm not here to condemn you. But what the Lord has required of me is that I essentially give everything to the Lord. So I essentially give 100%. Do you understand? And because I don't make an artificial separation between my money and God's money. It's all God's money. And if things are as urgent as I know that they are, then I need to set an example and do what God's called me to do. So God called me to give it everything that I have in terms of talents, abilities, finances, whatever. Give everything you have. You know, this is not bragging. It's just the truth. And I'm not saying you should try to do what I'm doing. Please don't misunderstand me. But I work 7 days a week. You say, well, you're violating. Some people have some weird theology. You're violating, you know, the law of the Sabbath. No, I'm not. Because I'm doing what God has called me to do out of love for you, your children, your grandchildren, and this nation. For out of love, I'm ministering 7 days a week, sometimes 12 hours a day. Now, you might consider that work. I'm doing what God has called me to do. Therefore, I don't consider that work. I consider that a joy, man. I'm not faking it. I consider that a joy. It turns me on. It actually gives me a spiritual high. I consider it a joy to work 7 days a week for the Lord and sometimes 12 hours a day. It's a joy. And why would I want to take off from what? See, the Lord put a love in my heart in many areas, but the Lord put a love in my heart for what I'm doing, what I'm called to do. I love doing it. It turns me on because I have a privilege. I have the privilege of being able to do something about the great danger that we're facing. So if you get that perspective, it's not a labor, it's a joy. So what I'm trying to say is, preachers would manipulate the Word of God to me, especially about this. And, you know, I let it go because that's between them and God. When it comes down to it, I'm going so far above and beyond what God requires of me, but I'm not doing it for legalistic reasons. I'm not doing it to earn brownie points from God. I'm doing it because I want to. Okay, so, and then I give everything I have to the Lord. But you see, it's again, it's not a legalistic labor. It's a joy. It's a turn on. Because the very thing that I'm doing, listen to me carefully, because I'm not slugging it out. If, first of all, the days are, you couldn't say that I'm getting paid for doing what I'm doing. I mean, at one time you could to a small degree, but you could no longer say that I'm getting paid to do this, okay? And let's just leave it at that. But you could say that if I wasn't not getting paid to do this, that's an oxymoron. If I wasn't paid not to do this, I would do it for nothing, or I would pay to do this. So I'm paying to do this and loving every minute of it. And it's out of that relationship that I learn about God and His love and His grace. And it's out of that relationship that I know that the Lord watches over me and my family, provides for me and my family, provides for this ministry. Because when I pray, I'm trusting in God to provide for the ministry. And we have so many of you that are faithful on a regular basis and faithful. And it's because of you, we keep moving forward. You know, in good days and bad days, we don't stop. We don't stop till the devil's dead. That may be theologically awkward, but I like the sound of it. We don't stop till the devil's dead. Because we serve the King of Kings and the Lord of Lords. So we have a short period of time where we can use our resources, use our wisdom, our talents, and our abilities, and we can take back America. No, we can. It's a doable. So flash forward. July 4th, 2025. Years go by. I still pray every 4th of July. But I'm not looking for a sensationalist experience. I'm looking to obey God. So July 4th, 2012, I have a prophetic vision from the Lord of the future of America. Then as the years go by, over a decade, on July 4th, 2025, I receive not a vision from the Lord, but I receive on July 4th, 2025, I receive a prophetic dream from the Lord. And the prophetic dream from the Lord that I receive on July 4th, 2025 takes up exactly where the July 4th, 2012 vision ended. And then over a decade later, it picks up like it was mathematically matched together. It picks up on July 4th, 2025, where it started from on July 4th, 2012. But it picks up miraculously and supernaturally. It picks back up July 4th, 2025, where I receive a unexpected prophetic dream from the Lord about the future of America. Now, I was hoping that the Lord would speak to me. But even if there was no fireworks or whatever nothing really happened outwardly, externally, I knew I had to be faithful. So I was praying and trying to get my heart ready in the days coming up to July 4th, 2025. So we go to bed on July 3rd, 2025. And then the next thing I know, I'm awakened early in the morning, July 4th, 2025. I'm awakened to the sound of the most incredible music I've ever heard. It can only be described as celestial warfare worship music, but on a level of music and transcendence that I've never heard in this earth before. It was the singing and worshiping of God from the heavenly host. It was the singing and worshiping of God from the angels, from the angelic armies, from those that are saved, from all the saints of God as they're waging war in the all out war in the invisible realm against Satan, the fallen angels, the principalities and powers, and the dark unseen forces of wickedness in heavenly places, and in combat with those that have received the nanochip implant, the mark of the beast. And there's a massive clash of civilizations, eternal civilization versus the kingdom, the dying kingdom of hell. But the music is so transcendent. The music is, it's warfare worship music. It's both worship going up to the throne room of God, and the holy presence of God is filling the room that I'm in, that I woke up in. The holy presence of God is filling the room. And I hear this celestial warfare worship music on a level I've never heard before, as the angelic armies and the armies of God are in spiritually violent, earth-shattering confrontation with the devil and his demonic forces. And there's a lot more to it that I talk about and I'm putting in a new book. But I'm also telling you about it on the Paul McGuire Report. And there's a lot more to it. But normally, I would not have remembered the contents of the prophetic dream, because, you know, sometimes you have heavy-duty dreams, but after you wake up, you forget them, or you can't retrieve them because you were sound asleep. Well, normally, I would not have been able to remember the contents of this dream. But because I was awakened, and the Lord spoke to me through all these side angles regarding the dream, because notice I just said to you, but when the Lord awakened me, I use that word on purpose, but rather I should say the Lord had me use that word on purpose, because the prophetic content of the dream was referring to a great awakening and the fact that the people of God were largely asleep and we needed a great awakening, as in being awakened in the early morning to the sound of massive spiritual warfare in the heavenlies and celestial warfare worship music going on. Was beyond, I don't have human words to describe the majesty and the awesomeness of what I saw. And so, in the content of the dream, I'm giving a presentation to a well-dressed man who happens to be an affluent Christian businessman, an attorney, as well as the owner of a national powerful media company. But the dream is not about, the person that I'm talking to in the dream is not about any specific individual. The person in the dream is symbolic or a representation of, in a sense, every Christian individual, and especially every Christian individual who has the potential capacity to give, to engage, to be part of the solution. So I wasn't so much as talking to a specific named person or individual in the dream. That person or so-called individual in the dream was a representation, was a symbol of every Christian that God has given whatever capacity to engage in spiritual warfare, to make a contribution to the great spiritual battle and help turn America back. So in the dream, I distinctly remember that the Spirit of the Lord told me that I needed to get to the point, to be very succinct and bring the person who represents every person who's a believer. It was my job to get them up to speed, to educate them to why there was greater...
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2: 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Share the links and spread the word. We've only...

0: Justice Department, and I've been talking to former FBI and current, and I'll just leave it at that. And I also talked to Kyle Serafin, who's been talking to his contacts, who's going to be joining us at the bottom of the next hour, and also my former lawyer, Norm Pattis, who was a big Proud Boy lawyer, and also one of my Sandy Hook lawyers, who was aware of a lot of this, and we had our suspicions previously, and it came out the CIA and DOJ were running operations under Biden, and before that, Obama, against me to shut me down. But now with the indictments of the SPLC and the indictment of their former head last week, sources are coming forward about how they had multiple moles inside InfoWars feeding disinformation back to the Democrat Party law firms headed up by former federal prosecutors and others to basically frame me. Because they weren't just trying to have a fake show trial and a $1.4 billion judgment. They were looking for something criminal. Well, talking to the FBI today, they weren't even aware, because there's a lot going on, that the SPLC admitted they had a mole inside InfoWars and published a three-part series with him talking about it. And his name is Zach Drucker. So there is a criminal investigation of the SPLC, not just funding Nazi groups, but also using money to infiltrate and try to use illegal spy tactics to shut down independent media in this country. So my lawyer joins us in an hour to get into all this. There's a lot I can't reveal at this point. We know who the other mole was as well. You saw them do a lot of big New York Times interviews and other things with total lies and disinformation. So that's what these people do. But I was told months ago by good folks at the DOJ that I shouldn't worry that the investigation that we were told last year, the six criminal investigations or probes that were beginning under the Weaponization Office had just been basically renamed and moved, and that they were still working on it. I said, well, I'm not going to hold my breath. But this lady has been indicted. And you heard Todd Blanche, the new AG, saying that they're working through more criminal activity in there. And this woman was an expert against me in the show trials. They honchoed over my cell phone information and all the dirty tricks that went on there. And they sent somebody in who'd worked here before for a few years and then who quit and just did video editing and then who asked for their job back. And I said, sure. Even though they'd quit, and then they didn't quit on bad terms. They just went to work for South by Southwest and a bunch of stuff. And definitely a talented person, Zach Drucker. And then he came back in, jacked into the surveillance camera system, trying to find something. We don't have cameras like in the offices, but we have them at the entrances and hallways for security purposes. And the best they could get in over a year of all of our internal footage was me with my shirt off at midnight by myself with a cigarette hanging out of my mouth and a bottle of vodka in my hand. And so that was their big thing, their big leak. And then they just had him being interviewed about the white supremacy that didn't exist. So that's illegal, okay? And definitely many serious civil issues here. So that's just a huge story. Even if it wasn't about us, it's a huge story. That's coming up today with a lot more. Share the live feeds now.
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Well, so does he. 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

0: It's Alex Jones.
1: Okay, there have been new indictments against the SPLC, with the DOJ finally doing something, including the head of the SPLC, who has been caught, and we knew this back at the time, honchoing and running major operations against myself and InfoWars and my crew and my family, trying to shut us down, trying to find dirt or manufacture dirt to put us in prison. That was the real point of all those lawsuits. And, of course, they didn't find anything. They had us audited. The IRS gave us a $4.3 million return after 5 years, saying we rarely do this. And they just found out that I'm an absolute Boy Scout, because I am. Everything I do that's a little not naughty is very, very, very well known, like nicotine and alcohol, which I've got control of on them. Not the nicotine completely, but the alcohol. But I mean, there's just nothing there. Everything you see on air is who I am. And they put spies into the operation. They had all sorts of illegal stuff. And they've been indicted for funding white supremacist groups and funding them to engage in illegal activity, allegedly. I've been telling you for decades that's who runs it. And I told you the SPLC was honchoing with Bloomberg and the Democrats and the DOJ, but they use a private group, so it's harder to track for Congress. And now it's all coming out. And I'm told new indictments are imminent, and I'm going to be interviewed here very soon again by the DOJ and by the FBI about the known informants inside InfoWars. And I've named one of their names before because he did an interview and admitted he was in here and did illegal stuff, like jacking into our security cameras for over a year trying to find something, because we had cameras in the building, you know, in the hallways and entrances and things. So just, of course, nothing was there, but that's serious, serious racketeering. And just because they call me the devil doesn't mean you're allowed to do that, boys and girls. And so we've got sources, we've got whistleblowers, we've got it all. I was told, I guess I said 2 months ago earlier, about 3 months ago by a DOJ high-level source that, don't worry, this thing's ongoing, and you're about to see some fireworks. And I said, I'll believe it when I see it. And that was specifically when the SPLC got indicted. And and now that we've got all the information that we privately got dealing with them, and in their own bragging about how they infiltrated us, they are in a lot of trouble. And I think there's a very good chance these folks are going to get indicted for what they did. And I was told at the time, and Todd Blanche actually said he'd meet with me, and then I told the reporter that he reached out to and talked to, a well-known reporter, tell him to F off, because I thought it was, he wanted to set me up or something. And that still could have been the case. But I was basically told, we've got other ways to go at this. We're not really killing this. We want to meet with you about what was done to you by the Biden DOJ. And I talked about this on air, and I just said, I don't believe that. F off. Now, maybe I was wrong. I'm not holding my breath. But now I got the Justice Department and the FBI reaching out. I talked to another FBI source, and they've been talking to those folks about ongoing things. And so there's a lot here. I don't want to go into a lot of what we know. It's really bad, but I do want to cover a lot of new stuff in the next hour. So Norm Pattis, who's been a Proud Boy lawyer and my lawyer, and was the first person during all this to say, I think DOJ is running, I think the SPLC, this is during the depositions and everything, like 4 or 5 years ago. And then now that's come out. We also know that his law firm got hacked to get a bunch of information. Of course, there was nothing there criminal, but they tried to use that. And a lot of other things happened. He'll be joining us coming up in the next hour, at noon, the second hour. And 30 minutes into that, so will Kyle Serafin, who's been talking to his high-level FBI sources. And we'll just leave it at that, and we'll just stop right there. But he's proven to have amazing sources. And there are ongoing criminal investigations, and they got a lot of new stuff about to come down from our sources that I've confirming what Todd Blanche has said. So we'll see. I mean, I want to believe. I want to believe Todd Blanche is going to do something. You know, he reportedly told Trump, you make me the AG, I'll take the gloves off. Well, there's Todd Blanche right there. We're waiting. We'd love to hear the bugle call. We'd love to hear the cavalry call. And the cavalry come over the hill here. And again, I'm not being naive, but why would they start indicting these people? And why would they be investigating what happened to me if they weren't going to do something? But I tell you, If I start seeing some of that, it's going to be wild. But I'm going to table that for now. We'll spend an hour or so on that and give you details next hour. And then I'm sure I'll hold Seraphine over if he has time to get into some of all the other big issues that aren't related to me. But again, even if this wasn't happening to myself and the crew, I'd be on this. I mean, this is a big story. And they told us a lot more was about to come out about the SPLC. And I've told you for years it was the SPLC. I told you back at the time. Because these guys just think they're above the law, think they can do whatever they want. And they're an intelligence, private intelligence agency cutout. Long before NATO was in the news, I told you decades ago that they're nesting inside NATO. That way they can get outside congressional review. A lot of the dirty tricks the shadow government, deep state runs, they run out of other State Department funding mechanisms. And I remember like 8 years ago, they were having public NATO meetings saying, we're not going to stop with just Julian Assange and Alex Jones. We're going to get everybody. We're going to censor everybody. And I'm reading these quotes in the Wall Street Journal, and it'll make your skin crawl. When all you're doing is teaching people how this works, having guests on like Mike Benz, he's worked inside the system to show you documents. We're just here going over all of this. But what's come out of a lot of documents, what they really hate about me is they say over and over again, he gets outside the narrative, he creates new narratives that the public believes in. Well, that's because they turn out to be true. Like last week, I announced second invasion, second wave of Spanish-held territories in Morocco. And people would go to ChatGPT or Grok and say, is this true? And it would be like, well, no new invasion has been announced, but tens of thousands of more migrants are coming across. Well, I mean, I'm going to call it an invasion. Now, the news today is all over second wave of invasion. So, I'm sorry. I see tens of thousands more pouring across, hundreds of videos. It's all confirmed. It's on the local news. No one's calling it an invasion. Back when Obama was telling the caravans come up here, I called it an invasion. I mean, it's my prerogative to have my opinion. But that's not my opinion. It's an invasion. You have the Moroccan Border Patrol pushing them in, releasing the prisoners, beating them with billy clubs to swim around the seawall into Spain. They're running an attack. The State Department called for it 4 months ago and gave them $40 million to do it, all because they're pissed off at Spain, because Spain won't let them use their bases for B-2 bombers. Whatever. The point is the Spanish people don't deserve to have a Moorish invasion 2.0. That's what's called Morocco, land of the Moors. That's who invaded and took over Spain for hundreds of years. Oh, we got a stack of stuff. I've got probably, let's not exaggerate, 50, 60 videos that are bonker town insane of the new wave invasion. One started 2.5 weeks ago, and then they said, we've kicked them all out. Everything's fine. Half of them didn't leave, it's estimated. Now tens of thousands more poured across. I mean, I got rape, murder, carjacking, police getting shot. I mean, a lot of this is, I don't even want to air, it's so violent. Pregnant women getting attacked. These are all the videos just yesterday you're seeing on screen. I mean, literally dozens and dozens of these, hardcore. So that's all coming up. What they don't like is I'll just call something like it is, and then people go, that is what that is. And then they can't just deny that there's not an invasion, or there's no war in Iran, and we're not going to sit there and play like, no, this is a full-bore war. And Congress should either pass it and declare war or stop it. It's called the War Powers Act. They're like, no, come on, it's not a war.
2: Why God has attached massive...
1: IRGC. Trump threatens to bomb U.S. ally Oman as Iran agreement expires. The Atlantic reports on NATO's ultimate nightmare, a two-front war with China in the South China Sea and with Russia in Europe. South China Sea breakdown leaves Navy destroyer powerless for several days. Strategic petroleum reserve depletion raises questions about integrity of oil caverns. Israel's Ben-Gvir on TV advocates killing at least 30 or 40 people in Gaza a day as a quota, as new video of Israeli settlers running into the last Christian town in the West Bank and going completely berserk has now come out. This is intense, intense stuff. We'll also get into the latest on Fauci, a genuine scandal. Former ABC News journalist Terry Moran claims 2021 story about COVID being a lab leak was spiked by Anthony Fauci. What do you mean he claims it? By 2022, the emails got released because the head of the vice president, the deputy head of the EcoHealth Alliance, who ran the Wuhan operation. We've had him on the show, Dr. Huff.

0: had already given Congress a year before all of the emails and documents, and then those were released to the public, where Fauci was working with the CIA to suppress the entire corporate media and Congress to say it came out of a grocery store, a wet market, a live animal market.
1: And what the purpose of the American dream.
0: So they moved it to Wuhan. So we've got that. Fauci's in hiding as ABC censorship bombshell explodes. He's refused to testify to Congress. They're going to haul him in front of it. They've already referred criminal charges from the Senate on him for contempt. New text revealed Fauci knew initial studies of COVID vax did not include women in first trimester because they didn't want it included because they already knew what it would do. We've got that information. We also have the numbers on Trump, and I can confirm these from internal Republican pollsters. They are the lowest ever, spelling serious problems in the midterms, but a lot of Trump's white pill neocon folks that were former never Trumpers, they just attack anybody that points out that Trump needs to course correct and quickly. And then I say, and there's a lot more. Did you know British funded NGOs are pushing for a law for age verification to be able to get on the internet for everybody, an internet ID, the key to their total control grid? And we're not talking about in England. We're talking about in America. British government-funded groups push age verification bills in 21 U.S. states. And again, this is what globalism is. We have the EU trying to get laws and suing U.S. companies, individuals. We have the U.K., Australia doing it. We have Brazil doing it. What are these foreign governments doing meddling inside our country? It should be illegal. Oh, I'm being anti-British. No, I'm against their corrupt communist Fabian socialist government doing that. Just like I'm not against Israel, not against the Jews. A lot of people are. The more fashionable, the more Hitler they are. That's not me, not Hitler. I legitimately am against Israel trying to run our foreign and domestic policy. And I'm against
1: the prophetic future of America.
0: But legislators as well. The truth is, America is being gang raped by foreign interests, and I've had enough of it. When I criticize the communist Chinese government, I'm criticizing Chinese people. That all goes without saying. So why don't we criticize Ben-Gavir?
1: So I was trying to be fair.
0: And just quotas like the Nazis did. Why is that bad? What he's doing is bad. So that's coming up today as well. But the first thing I want to start getting to is this. We got a couple videos on the list. So let's have the guys pull those up because I don't have the numbers here. For you.
1: Lord, I was giving a presentation to this
0: Look
1: man.
0: At these headlines. Overhead shot, please. Ivermectin, full dosage schedule for cancers and prevention. Look at these studies. Got a whole bunch of peer-reviewed scientific studies, real-world clinical outcomes of ivermectin and benzidol, cancer patients' results from a prospective observational cohort. PubMed. Whole bunch of these studies. Here's one, clip 24. We found that 84% of cancer patients taking ivermectin with benzidol declared their cancer had completely disappeared, shrunk, or stopped spreading after 6 months. Our study is now peer-reviewed and published in the International Institute of Anti-Cancer Research. And then we have more

other studies here about ivermectin by itself and what happened with that. Isn't that just interesting? We could spend hours on this, and this has been known for decades, but now it's being documented on top of documented on top of documented, and is an extremely, extremely good thing. And I personally have a good friend who was diagnosed with larynx cancer, and they wanted to cut his larynx out. And just a few weeks ago, he said nope, and went on ivermectin and minbenzidol, and he could hardly talk. It had swollen up so much, and now it's gone down, they estimate, by about 60%, and he can talk great, and it's still shrinking, and he feels great. We'll see what happens there. Remember, Mel Gibson famously went on last year on Joe Rogan, talking about how many of his friends were dying of cancer. They told him, go home and die. They took ivermectin and minbenzidol, and it reversed. Not saying it's an absolute 100%, but it's something they've known about. And remember, it got declassified this year by Trump, by Tulsi Gabbard, to their credit, that in the 50s, the Russians had similar anti-parasitic drugs that they found an almost 100% reversal if caught early enough, and the CIA suppressed that. Just type it into a search engine. CIA suppressed Russian studies showing anti-parasitic drugs

0: were the closest thing to a cancer cure or would knock out cancer. Pull it up for yourself. They've known this. That's in the 1950s. You don't think people didn't know about that? Let that sink in. Just think about that for a little while here. Oh, did you know about potential cancer cure? What? We know. Oh, March of this year, Newsweek, about anti-parasite drugs, very similar to ivermectin and imidazolinone. Isn't that interesting? And, you know, the Japanese developed ivermectin and won a Nobel Prize. They prize carp over there. I mean, they'll pay millions of dollars for ornamental goldfish, and you know, particularly beautiful ones. It's like a thing over there for hundreds of years. And they just did all sorts of tests with their scientists and found, oh, this chemical just period makes them live like twice as long. Just forget the parasites and cancer. Just makes them live longer if you give them low dose. Got to look out, though. High dose, bad for the liver long term. And then it won a Nobel Prize. But then you're told it's horse paste, just total crap, and you're totally insane. Well, the elites take it. So just a factoid there. Let's go to this clip of one of Real America's Voice breaking all of this down with an epidemiologist and an administrator. Here it is.
1: We just published the largest real-world study on the ivermectin and metronidazole for cancer. We had 200 cancer patients. We found 84.4% of them benefited in their cancer treatment. So half of them actually either their cancers disappeared reportedly and went away, no evidence of disease it's called, or the tumors shrank. It's called tumor regression. And again, that was about half. And then 36% the tumors stabilized, the cancer stabilized, it stopped spreading. So 84.4% of those individuals benefited.
2: Another area that very few people know about is ivermectin has effect on neurological conditions. And the ones that I've had the most success with have been Parkinson's and Alzheimer's disease. And again, it's a very simple thing. I discovered it by accident. There was a mouse model of sort of Parkinsonism. And for Alzheimer's, you can't even find the research because it's been scrubbed from Google. So there's a study that was done, a preclinical study on

0: It's nowhere to be found. You can't get a PDF of the article, nothing. Completely scrubbed. Parkinson's disease, I've used high doses of ivermectin, something like 60 milligrams, 72 milligrams, and these patients are responding. They have improvement in symptoms, improvement in movement. I have a patient who was barely mobile on maximum doses of standard treatment, who after a few weeks of high-dose ivermectin started playing golf. And she hadn't been able to play golf for many years. And I've seen reversal in a number of Parkinson's disease patients. Now, Alzheimer's, this is where it gets really fascinating and really blew my mind. As patients sort of started asking me, you know, could I use it for my 90-year-old father or mother and so on, and I said, look, start with a low dose. Let's see what happens, right? Because the older you are, you know, you might have some side effects with ivermectin. There's, you can, if you give too high of a dose to an older person, you might get a little bit of confusion. So they start reminiscing. They remember things. Their cognitive ability starts to come back. Literally just 12 milligrams, 24 milligrams of ivermectin for a few days, 4 or 5 days. Just try it. And I tell people, just try. Try, report back to me. And I had one patient who was actually taken off hospice because they were doing so well. It's just incredible. And people tell me, you know, they get this precious time back with their loved ones. And especially with someone who's, you know, been suffering from Alzheimer's for many years, you know, you feel like you've lost your loved one. And then suddenly they're back. They say, my grandma's back.
1: Paid them billions to suppress everything, not just about this, but just stuff across the board. Because they want to control you. They want to dumb you down. There are thousands and thousands of incredible drugs. It's not that all drugs are bad that get developed. They want you to have the expensive, toxic, bad ones because the drug companies, the insurance companies are co-owned. You wonder why your insurance company will pay for some super expensive drug. It's because they're getting upwards of half of the money in a rebate. Most of the money that you think they're paying, they're

I'm extremely excited about this. You know we always have the strongest turmeric at thealexjonesstore.com, and the capsules are 95% curcuminoid. That is the strongest in the market. So the very same great manufacturer that made this made it as a liquid tincture, the strongest on the market, and even better than powder because there's even better absorption, ultimate turmeric, and it's got a bunch of other amazing ingredients that are known to supercharge turmeric. I know so many people that Advil doesn't work when they have a sprained ankle or arthritis, but when they take our brand of turmeric, they go, this is works better than Advil. 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And whether it's my dad or my wife or anybody, they're like, wow, this worked better. 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

waging war on corruption, crashing the lies and disinformation. All right, let me hit something really big and really important right now. And I'm going to revisit this later in the broadcast as we learn more. But obviously, it was a wonderful thing 3.5-4 years ago when Elon Musk bought Twitter and turned it around and made it an engine of free speech. It went from being the number 6th site in the world for news and information to being number 1 within just 2 years. And changed the world, got Trump elected, a lot of good. And some will say, wait, you say Trump's bad now. You admit you were wrong to support him. I never said Trump's worse than the Democrats. He's better. I never said he didn't do a lot of good in his first administration and then fighting for the presidency just by the deep state coming after him. That exposed their corruption. And he didn't launch the wars when he was first in. That's why I was so confident he wouldn't. That's why we were so shocked. When we criticize Trump, I know most of you understand this, for things he's gone sideways on is to try to get him to correct. And yeah, when he says, and his surrogates say, let's go ahead and just nuke Iran, I'm like, okay, well, if you try that, you need to be removed from office. Doesn't mean removed from office. It means if he starts going down that road, we got to hit the brakes on this. So what Musk did with X has been amazing.

0: Facebook will copy those, and we can't even keep track of how many views it gets being posted on all the other platforms and reposted to X. But it's substantive. So we'll put those posts on X I did yesterday and today back up so I can read them. On Friday, our social media people, there's two of them here, Lewis and one other great person, said, man, they really changed the algorithm in the back end. It's really screwing up a bunch of stuff. People are complaining. They'll probably work the bugs out. They usually do. The interface has got a lot of issues. And then Saturday, we did a live show, and it had regular, high views. But still, there was some wonkiness and some problems. And then Sunday night, which is always a big show, we come in, and there was a 90-plus percent reduction in the amount of people that would just, on a normal show, not a big show, all the shows are big, but I mean the really big ones, it was 90% or more less people. And clearly, that was the algorithm, because it also wouldn't post the live feed so you could see it. It would just post a link. And so that's a big problem. And then I noticed this morning when I got up to go look at comments, because I thought maybe they'd have ideas or what was happening to them. I was talking to my social media people. They were showing me posts and things on sports sites and other news sites that aren't even really political, and whole pages of people complaining and prominent tech people saying, yeah, X has got some major bugs with this change. So I said, looks like it's probably not censorship. Looks like it's a bug with whatever change they've had. And I sent post on X to Elon saying, you're probably aware of this, but in case you aren't, please get on this. And then I noticed the bots and some of the real people, about 75%, I would say, of the post this morning on my original post I shot last night when I got off the air. I shot just a couple-minute post saying, this may not be censorship, probably isn't, probably just to change the algorithm. A lot of times when they're working bugs out, stuff like this happens. But regardless, it's throwing a wet blanket on live streams. I saw people like The Quartering, who I've had on the show, who I like, but really doesn't like me now because I'm not pro-war. Thinks I'm a Qatarian or something. Saying, hey, buddy, it's just because your Pakistani bots are asleep. And, everybody hates you now. No, you don't just suddenly lose 90% of your viewers overnight right when an algorithm change happens and they don't show your live feed and they don't show anybody else's live feed, including non-political stuff. People are complaining across the board, and I'm not singling out the guy that does The Quartering. I was just bringing that up because he's known. It was just comment, like a that's what annoys me about the white pill Trump supporters is they just get in lockstep and they make everything about the battle for Trump and his personality and the battle of defending Trump. Not the battle of issues, not the battle of us that got him in power. Keeping him on the straight and narrow, but just vitriolically attacking anyone that even mildly criticizes Trump in any way. And that's a big mistake Trump makes as well. He just came out and rips Fox host Shannon Bream, compares her show to the worst of fake CNN, and he says because he notices a lot of her guests criticize him. I mean, so what? And then Trump wants Jimmy Kimmel and people taken off the air because they criticize him. I don't like Jimmy Kimmel. He's criticized me, but his ratings are in the tank. No one cares. And what is a president involved in trying to have the FCC silence people? That's the kind of crap the Democrats did. I opposed it with them. I opposed it with you. Got the British government over here involved in 21 states trying to restrict our free speech. I don't care if it's the Israelis, Trump, the Brits, the Chinese, or the Easter Bunny. But, again, it's just frustrating that we went out, checked it, said, looks like it's not censorship, but it's having that effect. This algorithm's really screwed up. It's putting a wet blanket on everybody's live stream, including sports shows. You name it. Everybody's complaining. Please fix it. Oh, you lost your audience. Nanny, nanny, boo, boo. Stick your head in doo-doo. You can't come to the cool kid table in fifth grade. We don't want you at our Howard Lutnick, Jeffrey Epstein table. And I'm just like, when did you guys become 10-year-olds? I mean, seriously. I said, this is probably a bug. It needs to be fixed. This absolutely sucks. And I'm drawing attention to it, and you're like, no, everyone just stopped listening to you because you're anti-Iran war and you question Charlie Kirk. Well, most people don't believe the official Charlie Kirk story. The numbers are clear. You know 80-plus% of Americans are against this war, including 65% of Republican voters in major polls. It's even higher in some. I don't go do what I do on air and go, oh, look, stick my finger in the wind, what's popular. But in many cases, I do promote a popular view. Like, I'm against flock and the way it's being used. Almost everybody else is. But I was talking about the surveillance stuff 30 years ago. But I don't go, oh, that's popular. Let me be that. When something's unpopular, but it's the truth, I will do it. Like I did on the morning of 9/11, saying clearly those were bombs in the buildings. Then the local news announced they blew up Building 7. And the police said, get back, they're blowing it up. Back then, people didn't archive that stuff. That was pre-YouTube. People said I was a liar, and about 5 years later, they uploaded all the archives on all the major channels for whatever reason, and there was dozens of TV channels, BBC, CNN, NPR, ABC Local, all saying they blew up Building 7. Larry Silverstein gave an interview and said they blew it up to PBS. But my point is, I went from 200-and-something stations down to like 30 in 1 month. And my revenue went down about 90%. That's okay. Because I have integrity, and I didn't even think about it. The station was very nice, too. They called me and said, listen, you have high ratings here. People really love you. I mean, I was like the up-and-comer in talk radio then. I mean, just dominating. Had, you know, Roger Ailes contacting me through Fox, wanting to, you know, work with me, all the rest of this stuff. And, oh, that put the brakes on that real quick. They came around again later. But the point was, is that they wanted to control me so I didn't take the job. To be, quote, Limbaugh's replacement, yeah. And so, again, these people, like I'm in junior high, because you can go to the original post I did last night about how, whether this is censorship or not, it's having that effect. My first post last night, I think it's at about 6:30, guys on X, pull that up. And you can go to the comments in there, and, I mean, when I say 75%, it's like the majority who flood in there to have a little celebration. They're like, oh, everybody hates you, everybody's tuned out from you, blah, blah, blah, trying to make me feel bad, trying to, here, I'll pull it up for you, trying to make me go, oh, my goodness, you don't like me now.
1: People from all around the world come to America because of that inner vision or conception.
0: We're just a huge bug in the system. Alex Jones fires the bat signal to Elon Musk. And you scroll down and
1: of the American dream.
0: This morning, it is person after person after person after person after person saying that, no, there's no censorship. No, there's no problem. I mean, look at the quartering. Let's scroll up. Maybe the Pakistani bots are asleep. Alex, as a daily viewer, I have personally tuned out since you've been on this the Jews killed Charlie Kirk nonsense. I'll tune back in when you come back to your senses. What did my post have to do with Jews? I didn't say the Jews killed Charlie Kirk. That's what most of the internet thinks, and I've looked at all the angles. So I always love the straw men, too. Hey, quartering, I'll give you $10,000. You can give me a clip of me saying the Jews killed Charlie Kirk. $10,000, buddy, should be real easy. I'd bet you more, but that's about what I got in my bank account. So, challenge is there, pal. What did I say? It's a sudden and dramatic change across X, which now you can go to all the forums about X on X, and they're like, yeah, this totally sucks. I mean, you've got live show streams I saw this morning that are like women doing women's hair that usually have like 300,000 viewers are like, I've got 5,000 viewers. I haven't had this in years. What's going on? Well, I guess the Pakistani bots weren't very busy for you, sweetheart. I love the pretending that I haven't been on air 32 years, pretending like we don't have tens of billions of views, pretending like we haven't been number one for many years running off and on. It's like, oh, Jones has a big audience because Pakistani bots are promoting him. Oh, yeah, I'm a real big friend of Pakistan. I say a lot of really nice stuff about Pakistan. Like, I'm like a famous Islamophobe. I'm calling for the new crusades, but I'm on the Muslim payroll. Oh, Tucker Quatarlson? Well, how about Donald Quatarlson, Donald, what's a joke name combining Trump and Qatar? Tricar? Trump car. I can't think of something funny. Now, let's use ChatGPT or Grok for that. Give us silly nicknames, silly combinations of Trump and Qatar, and let's come up with one of those. Not that I even hate Trump. It's just that you can't sit there and say everybody that's critical of these wars or all of this are working for Qatar while Trump got a $300 million airplane from him and all the rest of it. And those other Gulf states pumped billions into his Bitcoin stuff, and then it all went down and they never complained. I mean, just give me a break. I'm not even mad at you. It's just, like, ridiculous. But I'm digressing. We're watching it. We're seeing what's happening. What's happening with your streams? We want to know about it. We want to get on top of this. Silly name combos for Trump and Qatar. Trump, Qatar. Trump, Qatar. Qua-Trump. Donald Qatar. Trump Al Thaney. The Donald of Doha. Emir Trump. Qatarald. Big Orange Qatar. Trump of the Sands. Make Qatar Great Again. MQGA. Seek Trump. Seek Don. Trumpy the Qatari. Golden Dome Donald. Q Trump. Doha Don. Oh, that's a good one. Doha. Yeah, folks. You say I work for Qatar or Pakistan with no evidence. It's ridiculous. I'm like a piranha. I'm sorry to have to do it. Attacking the Pakistani invasion of Europe. And then meanwhile, you got, put that back up. I like the last one best. Doha Don. That's a good one right there. What is that one? A bonus ridiculous ones. Trump. Trumpistani Light. Qatar's favorite orange. The Art of the Deal with camels. Oh, so that's what Grok came up with? Let's ask ChatGPT or Gemini. But they're so politically correct, it'll probably have nothing. All right. I didn't mean to go off on a jag about that, but we've got other serious censorship news on this front. Did you hear? British NGOs are trying to get total age verification for everyone, including 80-year-olds, to get online. That means Internet ID, which means Internet tracking, which means Internet taxation and control, and they can shut you off the Internet with a social credit score. Oh, and that's not in the UK. They already passed that there. Now their NGOs are in a whole bunch of states trying to pass it. This is up at AlexJonesLive.com. British groups push age verification bills in 21 U.S. states. Oh, really? So is the EU. The bill is practical and realistic, drawing as it does on the UK's age appropriate design code, AADC, which is censoring everybody now, that has a joint statement by two authors of California's age appropriate design code for Five Rights Foundation, the British NGO that reportedly helped write it, and they're lobbying and funding, read the article, in 21 states. So a foreign government partnered with California to ram this down our throat. People say, I don't care about California, wall them up. They're the testing ground, the invasion point. So this is the Age Verification Providers Association. It's a British trade association whose members supply age verification and estimation technology. They also want our governments to buy it from them. It supports the Online Safety Act, and it has published for sites within the Act's scope to run age checks on VPN users, treating the tool people use to escape checking as grounds for another check. So what they want to kill is anonymous surfing. This is bad, bad, bad. Texas forces Discord to implement UK-style age verification and safety rules. Fox News. And it turns out it's coming out of the UK. You see? And 39 states have passed laws that if you criticize Israel in any way in a documented form, it's a felony if you accept money or anyone in the state gives you a contract to paint the school, do a road, do a remodel, do trash pickup, porta potties, catering to a state or government agency, you name it, That's crazy. But I am doing that because the Qatarians, Qatar sent me money to say that. No, it's tyranny. It's tyranny, ladies and gentlemen. It's absolute garbage. Meanwhile, House Majority Leader Steve Scalise says the Democrat Party has been taken over by the Bolshevik Revolution, and the left's like, oh, Red Scare. It ain't a Red Scare when you got commies running out of your ears, coming out of the woodwork. And we got a lot of sick statements by the Democrat Socialist America, but they're being matched by Hakeem Jeffries, calls Supreme Court a subsidiary of MAGA, threatens to expand and pack court if the Dems take power, which on the course we are now, they are. And what are all you white pillars that call us all traitors that criticize Trump doing things he said he wouldn't, that aren't part of original MAGA, that'll also make us lose the midterms? What are you going to do when we lose the midterms? And what are you going to do when he's gone? Because even I was in a debate a few weeks ago with these guys up in Dallas. They're like, we got to stick with Trump. We need to keep doing with Trump. And then Trump posts over the weekend on Truth Social, him with a hat says 2028 Trump, and he says, we will win. He's not going to be able to get around the constitutional amendment and do that. That's delusional. He's 80 years old, folks. But no, they're really saying no. There'll be a big enough crisis and he'll be able to stay in power. Remember when they had Zelensky in the White House? And Zelensky's like, well, I suspend the elections because there is war. You do not have election during war, which you always do in our country. And Trump goes, I like that. That's a great idea. I need to do that. And at the time, I said, oh, I'm sure that's a joke. But I'm not so sure. And if I get attacked for criticizing this, he's the one posting the image. Oh, he's not doing that. Shut up. You know, I want to ask all the neocon acolytes, the neocon converts. Let's take the guy from the quartering. In fact, I want him to come on the show. Would you support a third term? Am I a traitor if I don't support that? Again, I'm talking about what do we do after Trump? We got to get positioned. We got to reject a bunch of stuff he's done in our rhetoric, position us ourselves in the party, in the Republican Party, to then explain to voters, no. We're going to continue to deliver on what Trump delivered part of the way on, but not all the way. I don't like this third party talk because it'll just end up pulling from the Republicans, even though they've got a lot of problems. I understand people conforming one to inject real issues and is a threat to the Republican Party, and people have a right to do it. I'm not saying they're bad, but I saw a lot of people saying, Jones wants to split the Republican Party. Jones, no, I don't. Trump's the one that split the Republican Party with his behavior. Look at him right there. Trump 2028, we're going to win. He was fulfilling all of his promises and didn't look like he was having a lot of health problems and everything else. If they had some legal way to get that amendment repealed, maybe I'd support it. Yeah, but going sideways and doing all this stuff? No, I don't support Trump running again for a third term. Come on, people. All right, we're going to break. The SPLC's been indicted again, their head, and in the investigation, it's coming out, illegally spying on yours truly to rig show trials against us. I got inside baseball that's not in the news. I don't have speculation. I got confirmation, and it's been given to the DOJ and the FBI, and more is going to be given. So we'll see what happens with our little pals, but definitely I got a ironclad lawsuit against these guys now. Ironclad. And they're little moles that thought what they did was funny and thought what they did was cute. It's not. 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In fact, I'm a little upset with them even doing this. 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
0: Do
1: what is tomorrow's news today.

problems got really bad a few months ago when they got indicted for funding all the major white supremacist groups. And now their leader has been indicted. And it turns out, of course, she was heavily involved quarterbacking operations against us. Brett Cooper, back when all this broke, began to talk about it. So did obviously every other channel in the country. But now we've got inside baseball today. And a lot more is about to come out confirming moles from the SPLC insider operation. I have names. Already named one last hour. Norm Pattis, who was a Proud Boy lawyer and also my lawyer, and they attacked both groups, is going to be joining us coming up when stations join us at 6 after. But first, even Fox News is saying Alex Jones was right about the SPLC.

0: people. You're a fake and a fraud.
1: We pay people to be racist so we can fight racism. It's a clever business model. I gotta give it to them. Like, that was the strategy of the SPLC. Because if there is not enough racism and inequality to keep the doors open, you instigate it yourself.
0: Stop right now.
1: F37 was a member of the chat group that planned the 2017 Unite the Right event in Charlottesville, Virginia, and attended the event at the direction of the SPLC. This individual made racist postings under the supervision of the SPLC and helped coordinate transportation to the event for several attendees. Between 2015 and 2023, the SPLC secretly paid this individual more than $270,000. And it's almost like instigating an event of that size and then peddling hoaxes and lies in the media based on that event was kind of the entire plan. Again, they put in $300,000 and they got fodder for a lifetime. And you know what? Alex Jones called it. He called it from the very beginning, all the way back in 2017, right after it happened, literally in August of 2017. He said that this was an inside job, as you can see right here. And this was his take.
2: Charlottesville was mainly a bunch of homosexual leftist dressing up like Nazis who'd all formerly worked for Obama or Hillary, part of their art club, and then they lured a bunch of reporters there and some real white supremacist so the police could stand down and collide them into the folks. I pointed out that some of the same leftist foundations are funding the white supremacists that are funding real white supremacists in Ukraine. I got sued for that. And I said it was all part of leftists coming out to come to this big event and hope there was some

0: is symbolic of every Christian who has the capacity.
1: It's one product we're launching with my decision, and that is ivermectin with benzidol, both powerful, really good anti-parasitics. It doesn't just get the big worms and all the crap that's out there. It's amoebas, it's microplasms. It is so important. These two together, I mean, ivermectin is a Nobel Prize winning for this, but benzidol is the big one. And folks, it isn't just parasitics. Just search benzidol studies. Just put that into a search engine and you'll see congressional hearings. You'll see top scientists. You'll see all the studies on what else it does that they don't want you to know about. It's dramatic. So, and you won't know if you had any type of parasitical deal or whatever until you've done this. And a lot of people went there yesterday. A lot of people got it. Very smart move. 1776rx.health.
2: From the front lines of the information war, it's Alex Jones.

So Heidi Bayrick got indicted last week, and then now there's whistleblowers coming out and insiders and news articles about her.

were infiltrating InfoWars with a mole. Well, I can tell you it was two moles, and I told you years ago it was the Southern Poverty Law Center. Now, with one of the moles, he did a three-part series interview with them admitting he infiltrated us and gave them this information. So his name is Zach Grugger. So there you have them doing this in plain view. And you have them reportedly feeding information they got inside, mainly made-up stuff, because they kept looking for stuff that didn't exist. Also, they could demonize us, but the real mission was to find some type of criminal dirt on us. Now, Zach Drucker jacked into our surveillance cameras for over a year and then went and gave them all the footage and did a bunch of other stuff and was interviewed, and there's the articles. There's three of them, or three parts. But I want to play it before we go to Norm Pattison, a short Fox News piece, because this is a small window into this. Right when Trump got reelected, to Cash Patel's credit, 1 month after, they said, check your mail. In the mail came a DVD with a bunch of files on it from the DOJ with all of these counterterrorism espionage investigations around the Boston field office going back to 2013, starting with Comey. And that's the really nasty office for the really clandestine stuff, like the FBI hit teams with Whitey Bulger used to run out of there nationwide. And the mission was to destroy me. And then we got undercover CIA admitting and undercover FBI admitting it. They admitted on the stand. The FBI chief counsel in Connecticut went and created the lawsuits against me. So this is all known.

0: something has to do.
1: State Department, they dropped it later. I specifically, that reporter you saw that was posted on Fox News showing me, explaining it was NGOs, in the longer clips, I say Southern Poverty Law Center, because I already knew, okay? And so this is a big deal. So here's the Fox News clips. We'll go to Norm Pattis. I appreciate him holding while we give some backstory here. But here they are reporting on how Obama targeted dozens of conservative groups, including Breitbart, and you see on the map and the document from the DOJ, Congress released this recently. You see InfoWars right up at the top and on the right-hand side of the pyramid. So it's in the documents, but we also have the documents from the DOJ that we published, how we were targeted. Todd Blanche killed the investigation that Ed Martin was running in the Weaponization Committee operation, but I was told by a big reporter that Todd Blanche wanted to meet with me and that actually they had just moved the investigation and that I should meet with him and trust him. I talked to people. They thought he wants to set you up. I went on air and said, F off, because let's say I'm not naive. Maybe I overly compensated. We'll see what happens, because I really respect Kyle Serafin, and he knows a bunch of sources that he really respects, and they say, no, Blanche, they think overall is good. We will see. But I will tell you that I'm talking to the DOJ and the

0: watchdog group, obtaining documents showing DHS, Department of Homeland Security, is using a program meant to fight terrorists, which includes groups like the Heritage Foundation, MAGA, Fox News, even the Republican National Committee.
1: Yeah, the Republicans, yeah, they're just terrorists down at the bottom, but as you go up towards the more evil, let's put it back on screen. Pause, please. I'm in with Breitbart, PragerU, Proud Boys, Turning Point USA for destruction. Let's finish the clip and go to Norm Pattison.
0: As Nazis. Joining me right now is Media Research Center founder and president Brent Bozal. Brent, it's great to have you this morning. We want to know more about this. Tell us what you found and this so-called pyramid of far-right radicalization.
2: It's an astonishing finding, Maria. There's a program called the Targeted Violence and Terrorism Prevention Grant Program. This is supposed to find domestic terrorists in America. It was started by Obama. There was concern by Republicans that it would be weaponized against Republicans and conservatives. Trump put the kibosh on it. It's come back now with Joe Biden. You have that pyramid. Where's that pyramid coming from? There are 80 recipients of money so far. They've received $40 million in grants. We've done 4 years on 31 of them. The University of Dayton, none of them have wanted to respond. Here we go again. Recipients of public money won't tell the public what their money is for. The University of Dayton wouldn't give it to us. We found the documents. Anyway, look at that pyramid. This was a conference in December of 2021. In the first layer, you've got Heritage, you've got the you've got Fox News, you've got Christian Broadcasting, you've got the Republican National Committee. Already you've got more than half of America is on the list. The second level torques it up. More dangerous groups. Turning Point USA, Tea Party Patriots, PragerU, Breitbart, that American Conservative Unit. Then the third level is pro-Nazi organizations. And the top one is militant Nazi organizations. So there you go, the pyramid, showing the progression of domestic terrorism. But listen to this. I want you to hear this, what they were actually doing in this conference. One speaker was associating Ron DeSantis with the Holocaust.
0: Unbelievable.
2: One speaker was associating Donald Trump with Pol Pot, the genocide guy. One speaker did this. He advocated programs to deny people to shut down their websites, to close their meetings, and to physically prevent them from assembling in public. Physically prevent them from assembling in public.
0: Physically, yeah.
2: Put it all together, and it goes on. And by the way, that speaker also said, and this is a quote that we have to remember. He's a member of Antifa. He said, a lot of things we are doing are illegal.
1: Let's stop there. We're live at 12:14 noon Central. When we post this to X and Rumble later, we'll put the full Fox report. It goes on and on. Shut our sites down. Take our banking away. Don't let us assemble in public. Outlaw us. And I'm listed, then we got the DOJ documents. Now we know this lady, who was the head of this operation at the SPLC, she was involved in the lawsuits against me. She was one of their witnesses. She was one of their experts. She was supposed to testify, but they got scared and pulled her. The SPLC put multiple operatives in. That's been confirmed. They've admitted it. It's now under criminal investigation. I can tell you that exclusively and by the DOJ. She's been indicted. More indictments are coming, Ty Blanche said last week. And so this is a big deal. Now, Norm Pattison knows a lot more than he can say on air. And I appreciate him holding while I did that backstory. But he was one of the main lawyers for the Proud Boys, also targeted by her, specifically and me. So you see that list. We were particularly targeted. That's coming out. And we've got the moles, whistleblowers. It's all coming out. And he was also my lawyer on the Sandy Hook show trials, where we were found liable by the judges. HBO produced it. Norm Pattison, that was quite the buildup, but just... what do you want to impart to people? This is a pretty big deal. They're running scared right now.
3: It's a huge deal. It reminds me very much of what happened with the church committee in the 70s when the whistle was blown on the COINTELPRO operations that the FBI engaged against the left. During the Proud Boys trial, for example, we had to fight very hard to get evidence before the jury that there were federal confidential human sources embedded in the Proud Boys. And we fought and started to win that battle. And our point was, if this was a planned event, the CHSs, the snitches would have known about it. One night when it was pretty clear we were going to get a list of names in front of the jury, a senior Justice Department official came up to me in the hall and said, what are you looking for? Listen, I want to find out how many CHSs you had on the ground with the Proud Boys on January 6th. Why? Because I don't think there was a plan. I don't think you think there was a plan. And if there was one, all these eyes and ears on the ground would have found it. To keep me from asking more questions and blowing the lid off of that, we reached a stipulation. They gave us a number which we thought was reasonable, and we were able to argue that in front of the jury. I've always regretted that and wondered what it was we left on the table. The job was to defend the boys, not to be a journalist and uncover larger truths. But it told me there was a lot going on with CHSs. When I saw the Byrick indictment last week, I about fell out of my chair. You know, Heidi Byrick was listed as an expert on extremism, and they had tendered her, the Sandy plaintiffs, as a potential witness in your case as an expert. So we took her deposition, and she didn't do very well in my view. So I wasn't surprised that she didn't testify. However, I'm now reading and have heard from Nick Hasiafasu, Nick the Hat, out in Pennsylvania, that he's got an FBI source that is prepared to come forward and say that there were sources in your organization, Alex, that were beholden to InfoWars during the trial. And that just drives me crazy. I mean, what happened to you in that trial was unprecedented in American history, in my view. You provided tens of thousands of documents. You sat for hours worth of depositions. People, everyone close to you sat for depositions. The Sandy Hook plaintiffs were never persuaded that you were forthcoming with all the information you had, so they persuaded a judge to grant a default. Who told them you weren't forthcoming? I spent weeks, not consecutive days, but weeks of times over a couple-year period at your organization looking for all the documents that I could find. I didn't think that there was more to give than we gave. Somebody told the Sandy Hook plaintiffs that there were, and then they persuaded the judge that they were, that there were. The judge defaulted you, basically keeping from the jury the fact that you had complied with discovery, that you had in fact participated in the civil justice system, but instead told the jury you'd been found liable for causing harm. And the result was this eye-popping verdict that was untethered to the facts of the case and was a result. I wonder whether it was a result of sort of SPLC-funded agitprop, whether they were able to get the ear of the Sandy Hook lawyers and say, no, there's more.
1: Well, let's talk about Heidi Byrick, okay? They said, give us your marketing. You made money off Sandy Hook. I cover news, and then I have products and services we promote, cut and dry, totally separate issues, okay? And then you have this Heidi Byrick lady indicted up at the very top of SPLC, reportedly having sex with the neo-Nazi leaders, living with them, giving millions to herself and them, her live-in squeeze, and they're saying in the indictments, funding them to do illegal stuff. Regardless, we always knew they ran all the white supremacist groups. And now it's all coming out about investigations into infiltrators. That's highly illegal for a private group to do that. Government has to have serious, you know, all sorts of court approval to do that. This is serious espionage, racketeering, tortious interference, whatever you want to call it. It covers the waterfront, abusive process through the courts, you know, all this being rigged. And then the FBI, when I've talked to them, they didn't even know in the DOJ that they had a three-part series, and we'll put it back on screen, with Zach Drucker, who worked at InfoWars, and they admit was an informant for them. And so they didn't even know. The SPLC admits they infiltrated us. We know who the other informant was. We'll be exposing him soon. But just, and again, they didn't have moles in here to even find anything. They had the moles to claim they had the credibility to make stuff up. And we're going to release a lot more soon that is damning. I've got crew that are witnesses to it. I mean, one of these guys, not Drucker, the other guy, right before he quit, would walk into the coffee room and say, I hate N-words. And people go, whoa, whoa. And when the crew told me right when he quit, they said, well, we don't want to stir up trouble, but he kept doing it. And, you know, he did it with Zimmerman on a road trip to do an interview. He kept saying, I

0: And it was a prophetic dream. Now, it's interesting that
1: if there were a so-called implicit conspiracy formed instantaneously at the moment the first barricade was breached, so long as they understood they were there to do violence, that's not a conspiracy. That's a protest gone bad. And so I'd like to know who was in that group of banner-waving people that jazzed people up.
2: Well, we now know FBI director lied to Congress when he said no FBI assets were in the crowd. There were a bunch of FBI agents as well. But let's expand on this. Let me quantify this and get your take on it. The DOJ, and there's articles and leaks that I can confirm this is going on at the DOJ, because I was told this months ago and I just rolled my eyes. Now I'm seeing proof, so I'm like, okay, well, show me more. I'm still not holding my breath. But they're talking about SPLC tried to infiltrate InfoWars to crank us up to be violent on Jan 6, and they infiltrated the Proud Boys to try to crank them up, but that it failed, and that was federal funds to do it, so that's more proof of the feds trying to do that. I separately know in Austin of a major Trump group in Steiner Ranch, which is the rich enclave, that they were trying to wind up groups there, and I'll just stop there, and that's an ongoing investigation. Not connected to us, but that's just another one in Austin. So this is the investigation was on that. The FBI and DOJ did not know that the SPLC bragged they had an infiltrator and a confidential human source, Zach Drucker, insider operation, who they did a three-part series with. So there they are admitting they did that. And then we know of another one because of sources, because this guy shot his mouth off in front of people. They don't know how many people we've got just everywhere. And so this is a big deal. So knowing that info, that's pretty amazing, isn't it, Norm?
1: It is, and who knows where this is going to lead. I mean, there's this concept called plausible deniability in intelligence work. So let's say, you know, the lawyers in the case had inside information they shouldn't have had. They're going to deny that.
2: That's why they say this mission doesn't exist, never existed. Yeah.
1: Well, you know, let's find out. I'm very interested in this.
2: Well, Zach Drucker and the SPLC screwed up because they said they sent him in to infiltrate and published three huge articles about it.
1: I think there's more that was involved in your shop. I don't know who the other person you're talking about is. I'm very curious to see where this leads.
2: Well, we know. Oh man. So they.
1: You may. We should talk off air sometime. I don't want to be irresponsible here. But I mean, I just looking back on that whole experience, which was three or four very stressful years, it seemed to me that whatever move we made, they were prepared to say, no, you didn't make that
2: move. I was told by the FBI a year ago that you got, and you already had this concern, you got hacked, and they even used an NSA facility to do it. And there was nothing bad about us, but that they hacked your files.
1: I wouldn't be surprised. I'd like to know more.
2: Well, this reminds me of the Chicago 7 and all the infiltration that happened there.
1: It does, me too. And the whole Proud Boys, InfoWars, the whole infrastructure of federal surveillance and manipulation of public opinion behind closed doors. This is what put Frank Church on the map and the Church Committee. This is why when they look back at the Warren Commission investigation, they concluded that there was probably a conspiracy. Where's somebody now in a position of congressional leadership to take the long view and summon a committee with serious teeth, serious commitment, and serious effort to take a look at what's going on in terms of infiltration of the right? We've got the Justice Department to do it now. The question is, do we have anybody in the House or Senate who's prepared to take a leadership role? And, you know, I was, as I said before, I thought Jim Jordan just played at the game during the Proud Boys trial. I watched that with a heavy heart, thinking he was in it more for headlines than he was for the truth.
2: Well, let me ask you this. I didn't trust Todd Blanche. Gosh, this is 8 months ago or so. And then recently, they're like, no, we want to meet with you. We care about this. Well, no, we know. Yes. And then now separately, we have sources of the FBI separate from this saying, no, we are on this. We're going to indict a bunch of people. We got a bunch of stuff. Why else would they want to meet with me? Why else would they want the info? So should I meet with them? You've been my lawyer before. What do you think?
1: Yeah, but make sure you got a lawyer present with you, Alex. You know how it goes. You remember how it went before the House J6 committee? I mean, that committee was loaded for bear. They were trying to get enough information to indict you for a plan that didn't exist. And then you had, Rankin, the ranking member, criticizing you publicly for taking the Fifth when he was trying to bury you. I mean, you know, don't go anywhere.

0: without a lawyer, but I would say do cooperate, Alex. What do you have to lose? They have put you through the ringer, tried to extinguish you.
1: Well, that's my question. Why would the DOJ be wanting to talk to me about the SPLC if they aren't going after him? Is there any other reason?
0: No.
1: So that means,
0: I mean, I don't know.
1: So that means the SPLC better. Well, what I was told by the DOJ over a year ago is they covered up well what they did to Trump, but they said, you're the low-hanging fruit. They screwed up. And then I was told by good guys I know are good, don't worry, the investigation is still going on. And I was just like, okay, whatever.
0: It was clear during the House investigation that you were a road to the Trump, to Trump, a vehicle to get to Trump. When they failed with you, they would have succeeded in taking you. When they failed to prove that, they would have succeeded in taking you or anybody else.
1: I talked about it and told him F off. Maybe I was too harsh. All I know is that I am like, you've been around me, you know me a lot. I'm just a completely regular guy. When I'm done today, I'll go hang out with my family. I'm going to go see my dad. My mom is, off on a road trip.

0: Chapter 2 and in Acts chapter 2.
1: But this is Bigley doing it. And the key is it's real, it's pharmaceutical, and it is a very low price. People are selling knockoffs of it online without a prescription, and a lot of it's fake or a lot of it's watered down and adulterated. Because I did a regimen a couple years ago of mebendazole. We'll put that on screen. That's how you spell it right there. MEBENDAZOLE, and it didn't have any effect. I bought it off of Amazon. And then I did more research, and they said most of that stuff's fake. So I went, and I got it from a doctor, and it was incredible. And my own medical doctor owns clinics all over the state of Texas had already been pushing it on me for years, and I just never done it. Ladies and gentlemen, you can get the two in a combo, the ivermectin and the mebendazole together, and they work synergistically together. It is certified and known, both of them, as incredible anti-parasite. Just search the term ivermectin, mebendazole, and just put in study and do your own research and see what the system has been suppressing about this. And this is something, in my view, talk to your physician. And when you go to the website, it's, you know, online pharmacy, and they've got nurses, doctors, all of it. And then you get the prescription. It's very, very easy to do. And I would recommend to talk to your doctors, my own personal opinion. What I do for myself is twice a year, I take a regimen of ivermectin and mebendazole. And it is incredible. People ask why I look so young while I'm healthy. Well, it's a cocktail of things. It's the ivermectin. It's the mebendazole that I take about twice a year as a regimen. Some people, my medical doctor says, take a little bit of ivermectin every week. But I tend to forget to do that. She's literally just says take like two pills a week as a supplemental. That's what my medical doctor tells me. You get your own medical doctor tell you what you want. 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
1: All right, Kyle Serafin's going to ride shotgun with us a little bit in the next hour because we've got a lot of big FBI Cash Patel developments. We've got President Trump just put out a new video and report on his promises kept. Serafin wants to get into that, comparing it to his previous promises. It's all coming up. But Kyle Serafin's a very respected FBI whistleblower who just exposed

0: prophecies
1: against the Democrat element of the deep state. But on this, we have. Do you have any idea why they decided to strike at the SPLC? Because it really is at the core of the deep state's clandestine operations against the American people.
2: Well, take a look at their deep pockets, and the superseding indictment it listed them as being worth hundreds of millions of dollars.
1: Billions.
2: You know, I had no idea that it began as a direct marketing tool by Morris Dees, and he's out of the picture now. But the SPLC is worth hundreds of millions of dollars. One of the things where they really have a problem is they used cutout corporations to launder this money that they were paying to people. They'd have people go into banks and say, my name is Jane Doe. I'm operating the Reebok shoe company. I'm a sole proprietor and I want to sell shoes in my town. That was just a cover story that they used to get the banks to open their accounts to them. They were funneling money to informants through that. And so I think that, you know, the SPLC thought it could work with impunity, because who isn't against love, right? You know, and the SPLC portrays itself as a group all about social justice. But I think what we're learning is all have sinned and fallen short of the glory of God, and the rule of law is always merely optional to an extremist. And the SPLC takes an extreme view of extremism and takes an extreme view of inclusion and concludes that anybody who's not with its mission is somehow evil, and they feel the ends justify the means. So I think the Justice Department has focused on them now because of their enormous wealth and because they were sloppy with what they did, and they left a paper trail figuring nobody would look.
1: Well, you're absolutely right, Norm. And then coupled with this, we put this out over a year and a half ago, just doing our own lawyer research here in Austin. Millions and millions of dollars directly from the DOJ to the Sandy Hook foundations that then gave the exact amounts the law firm that is mobbed up with Blumenthal and the DOJ doing that. And then now we have this SPLC lady that's been indicted. She's been at the very top of it. And she was one of their advisors, was going to be one of their special witnesses, one of their fact experts. Can you briefly talk about that?
2: Yeah, so, you know, in a trial, there are two types of witnesses, fact witnesses, those who testify about what they perceived or experienced, and then expert witnesses. And an expert witness is a person who, because of their skill, education, training, or experience, can offer opinions about observations. Ms. Byrick was offered as an expert on extremism, and I wasn't sure that that was going to be a relevant topic in your trial, but we did take her deposition and learned that she has a PhD from Purdue, had run the SPLC intelligence unit, whatever that meant, for a while, and had also participated in the House investigation of the Proud Boys. So she had made a tidy career out of investigating groups that she disagreed with. And those groups included the Proud Boys. Those groups included you. And, you know, how deep those connections went, whether monies flowed that shouldn't have, I really don't know. I think we'll find out in months to come, and the Department of Justice is just the group to find it out.
1: Well, I can tell you, these reports from a year and a half ago, this has all been delivered to the DOJ. They have the documents, they have the video breakdowns, they have the PowerPoints, they have it all, and they got a bunch of stuff that's not been put out publicly yet. But I just learned that one group of the FBI did not even know about all this, so now they're getting it. So they're not going to be happy campers.
2: Well, you know, that was a common problem with COINTELPRO. I mean, you know, that was Hoover's baby. And

0: He didn't let everybody know. There was a secret organization with the FBI accomplishing Hoover's objective, which was to disrupt the left. I think there was a secret organization within the FBI in yours and my recent lifetime that was designed to do the same thing to the right. And the SPLC was its sugar daddy. It's money
1: and sugar daddy. Exactly. It gets the money from government grants, and then it goes out to them so they do their dirty work. Norm, how do people find you on online?
0: NormPattis.com. You know, always happy to hear from folks. Alex, it's good to see you again. Keep me posted on this. If I hear anything, I'll let you know. I'm certainly interested.
1: We're gonna hammer this. We've really got them here. This is like the Christmas sweater where you get one string, you pull the whole thing out. Thank you, Norm. NormPattis.com.
0: Yes, sir. Be well.
1: All right. We're going to spend the rest of this hour, and then we'll get into other issues. We'll call Seraphine after that. Popular podcaster, FBI whistleblower, friend of the show. Kyle, you're just now ferreting into this and your sources, but I noticed the investigation they've got or the things that are going on aren't even aware of the fact that the SPLC published three articles admitting they put an infiltrator in our office and all the legal issues that come with that. But just in general, this SPLC lady, high-level lady getting indicted, reportedly living with the guy, sending millions basically to herself. Why do you think out of all the deep state places they could go, they went there? I think it's a great place to go. But just in general, I'm hoping that the Trump DOJ is growing some testicles or something, or what's happening?
2: I don't know about all that. That'd be nice to find out if that was true. The agents that are working on this case have been working on this case since Patel got in, since they were kind of given the opportunity to actually pull the reins off and go after left-wing extremism and left-wing money laundering. The crazy thing is, this is nothing new. So, Alex, you mentioned the articles. I've got a couple of them up on my screen right now from SPLC. They have a whole category. They call it Hate Watch. And so that was when they were going after Proud Boys, and they were going after the guys that were in the Oath Keepers. They were going after you. There was any number of people that they had created as this sort of boogeyman for the political left. To be fair, I think the left does the exact same thing as the right in this country when it comes to the political establishment. I think the right wing calls out things like communism. That's not to say that communism is not a threat. It's just not the threat they make it out to be. So they have to play it up really big. They get donors to come in.
1: My point is I don't secretly get members of my organization inside people's organizations and give it to people while I'm being sued.
2: Right. Yeah, no, you're a great boogeyman for them. And so that's why they wrote pieces about you. That's why they pulled this thing up. I just was reminded, and I sent this over to your crew. There was an article that I contributed to. There's a woman named Carrie Pickett who works for The Washington Times. And she was one of the first journalists that I ever started speaking to, and I did so on condition of anonymity before I ever went and spoke to Daniel Bongino on his podcast. So before I had gone public with my name, I was talking to journalists behind the scenes, and one of the first things that I said, and I said it to her in this particular article, and I went back and just reviewed it. It comes from September of 2022. I said that the demand for white supremacy in the United States, this is by the political establishment on the left, and then also the sort of hangers-on that go along with it, that demand for white supremacy vastly outstrips the actual supply for white supremacy. And because of that, they have to go to the well and they have to drum things up, create things up, and it turns out actually fund this thing. So they've been throwing money to the KKK, to neo-Nazis. They were going out there and trying to find out, can we get something to pretend like Alex Jones is worse than he really is? Can we find something damning or incriminating? Can we say that he's getting text messages that says that he lives in hell? And, you know, what can we do to try to get our donors behind this? And the crazy thing is that the FBI had a historical relationship with the SPLC, which goes back decades. Theoretically, by the time I got there in 2016, that relationship had been severed. They were no longer considered to be a reliable source of information, that their information was very partisan and was clearly unbalanced and all that kind of thing. And yet it continued on. And my guess is it probably continued on. There's probably some governmental money going in, if not from the FBI, then from cutouts and so on. So they were clearly behind this. But a lot of this goes to the government wanted to find white supremacy. The Biden administration, the Obama administration.
1: I haven't named the other informant yet. But he, before he quit, and the crew doesn't stir up trouble, so in the last few weeks the guy did it, and then they were getting ready to tell me, he'd walk into the conference room and go, I hate N-words. And people go, we don't agree with that. Why are you saying that? And he was literally recording them, obviously, but they were just desperate to find something. And,
2: right.
1: And he was jacking into computers and downloading stuff, just trying to find something. Just something.
2: So this is Alex, that's the real world version of what the FBI does online every single day, looking for so-called extremism, looking for, you know, any number of sort of either domestic or international terrorist capabilities. They did this to J6ers. The key is Can we find someone that's dumb enough to agree with whatever we say that's dumb? We're going to try to troll out there. And there's an expression in law enforcement I learned.
1: They do the same thing with militias. They'll ask 100 guys, would you do violence? And they find them.
2: They find the one guy. So the expression in law enforcement is we only catch the dumb ones. That's kind of the general.
1: But the point
2: rule
1: is, I want you to go on this, but it's illegal to infiltrate me, though. Isn't it illegal to infiltrate me and do this to me and then work in a show trial against me and then publish a bunch of lies about me?
2: So it's crazy because this is the thing that the libertarians get really excited about. They get really amped up about the problem of the government can do that, but a private organization likely cannot because they're taking money in under good faith. There's certain requirements for spending that money, especially if it's a 501c3, even if it's a 501c4. There's things they can do and there's things they can't do. The government could easily infiltrate. They could do that. That'd be no problem, which should make people a little bit uncomfortable. That's why we always want to see checks and balances on government. But private organizations operating as though they are doing governmental ops, running these sort of source networks, paying things out through clandestine manners, they find themselves on the wrong side of money laundering laws, on wire fraud and things like this. So that's what the FBI is actually doing. Here's the crazy thing. That's what the FBI is designed to actually do. It's not meant to go and have Kash Patel claim that they dropped the homicide rate, which they don't actually investigate. The goal of having a real FBI would be that they do long-term, complex investigations that nobody else has either the balls to do or the capabilities
1: to do. Instead, they do political stunts, like 97% of Muslim terror plots they hatch themselves. So
2: That's exactly right.
1: I mean, here's my deal. When I went and saw,
2: the reason this thing is going on right now, Alex, though, is because somebody got the case agents that are working this, and I know, I don't want to taste too much, but I know people that are involved in this case. And the reason that they're able to do it is because the gloves were pulled off and they were like, you can do your job. And when given an opportunity to do their job, there are good agents in the FBI. Like, and I would never say otherwise, and I don't think anybody will ever find me.
1: So finally, why is something finally happening on this? I mean,
2: It's been working. That's the thing. But, like, investigations take a long time, especially stuff like this. So first, you've got to get records. The response time on records is always going to be, it might be 60 or 90 or 180 days before you get them. Then whenever you get these records, let's say you pull bank accounts, right? We used to do national security letters, so I did it national security side. You'd request them. You'd send off your request, and then months later, they'd show up. And it'd be, 5,000 pages of paper documents, or it would all be on a flash drive, and they'd be, numbered illogically. So you'd have to sort that, put it in, index it, figure out what the hell it is you got, and what does it mean, and which ones are duplicates. And so, just the raw amount of actual work that has to be done.
1: You have to follow the due process, which is a good thing. I get it. The wheels turn slow.
2: In theory, you're actually doing a real job. An investigation is not instantaneous. It doesn't get wrapped up.
1: Well, let me briefly tell you
2: TV
1: what this
2: show.
1: One guy who I'm preparing to tee up soon, we're gonna sue him, everything else. So he's a camera guy. He works there like 3 years. And he goes and makes up all these stories about us and insane stuff later, but it was all just ridiculous. But once he quit, because I guess they're ready to activate him with his disinformation, people came in and they said, we didn't know what was going on, but I've got like engineers, software guys, people, like Rob Dew, like most of my crew are like liberal hippies that woke up Democrats are bad and aren't like, I mean, these are the opposite. Like half the time they're down at the, elephant room watching reggae playing. These are not Nazis. You've seen my crew. But the point is that this guy literally, once I saw the movie, One Battle After Another, which is another leftist fever dream where the secret wall goes up and the white executives are all really Nazis. That's what this guy was doing the last few weeks or month. He's like, so I want to be let in on the Nazi stuff. I really hate the Jews and the black people, too. I want to get them. And then people are like, dude, we're going to tell Alex your son. What is this? Well, I just hate N-words and stuff. But that's all they had. And they jacking into our surveillance cameras and trying to break into computers, like they break into a computer and they find the secret Hitler codes or something. It's like they were really believing we're doing this when they're the ones financing and funding the real Nazis. It's insane. This is cuckoo town. This is cuckoo town.
2: Alex, they didn't have real Nazis, so they had to fund the Nazis so they could continue on. This is the same problem. This is what weaponized government is, but if you were to take it and take it outside of government, it gets even weirder and much more convoluted because when you can't find the thing that you've built your career on their being, we're the group that opposes Nazis, and you're like, okay, well, who are the Nazis? And they go, well, it turns out there actually aren't any Nazis or there aren't enough of them to actually matter and be any consequence, so we've got to fund the actual people who believe they're Nazis so they can get their recruitment up so we can continue to raise money on fighting the Nazis. This is the self-licking ice cream cone taken out of a Washington, D.C. context and moved into a nonprofit. And so, and then they're a nonprofit. So there's all kinds of regulations on what they can and what they can't do. They have all this imaginary stuff. when you send in, you know, FBI informants, whether they be a confidential human source, when you send in an undercover, they're looking for people that are dumb enough to do that reaction that you just mentioned. I'm looking for the information on the Nazis. Oh, you're part of that group. Like, you're one of us. Like, great. We'll read you in now as though that's real. Without the sort of, without the understanding that when I was doing white supremacy cases and we were doing them on a regular basis, they would send them out. They'd be like, this guy's a potential domestic terrorist. You'd go out and you'd observe him. It'd be a 22-year-old kid that's doing like racist posts on Reddit, you know, and he's wearing boat shoes and khaki pants and drinking a Starbucks latte. Actual violent extremists.
1: That's right. You said as a counterterrorism agent, you spent a lot of your time literally tracking bucktooth kids.
2: One of the dumbest ones I remember doing, there was a guy that he apparently was going to shoot black cops in Georgia, and he was an active duty military member. We surveilled him for 4 months, maybe, and it wasn't just my team. My team rotated in and out. They had a full-time surveillance team that moved from where they lived, full-time residence for 3+ months on, you know, TDY to a hotel. It's $10,000 per shift to do full-time surveillance like this, and they had 2 to 3 shifts on this guy for 3-4 months. So they spent millions of dollars to follow him around. He was a nobody in the military. He was a E4 or below. I'm going to be kind of vague about it. He had no ability to actually project force. He was still following the rules of his command. And then the best part was they actually sent an undercover agent at him, and the agent sat down with him and had dinner, and we surveilled the meat at the dinner. We had mics in at the table and this kind of stuff. And they're like, so are we going to go kill the N-word cops or whatever? And he was like, I just want to kind of get out of the military and just like go get a girlfriend and maybe a job. He's like, I'd love if like some girl would like hold my hand or something. And they're like, yeah, but then we like kill the N-word cops, right? And he's like, maybe not. Like maybe one day, but like really, I just need to start like probably earning a living.
1: Incredible.
2: And so they would.
1: Is that the first time you shared that story? That's so powerful.
2: I mean, that one specifically.
1: Well, stop that. I want you to come on sometime and share these stories. So let me go back to one battle after another.
2: Alex.
1: Here's the white supremacist in their bunker meeting in a suburban house. Meanwhile, they think we're doing this when everything we do is on air. I say the most crazy stuff that's true. You want to know it's on the air, folks. You know, you're a good assessor. You've talked to me. You know, there's no filter. Meanwhile, the SPLC is literally meeting and running the Nazis in the secret meeting. So they're saying we're that, but show the B-roll. They're the ones having one battle after another, actual meetings with the white supremacists and running them. So what they say right. We are is them. It's totally insane. Sorry, go ahead.
2: Well, it's confession through projection. I talk to people all the time. I'll go to conferences whenever I'm out in public and stuff. And they're like, oh, I think I've seen you on InfoWars. And I go, yeah. And they're like, you know, Alex Jones. I go, yeah, of course. Like we're on the show sometimes. And Alex will call me and he'll leave me a message. I was like, actually, I've got messages from Alex on my phone. They're some of my favorite things. It's easily the most fun thing that has happened since I've been in the public light. I'm not really a guy that wanted this. But one of the funniest things, Alex, is that I know for a fact that you're the same guy on and off camera because you're a wild man and you say wild things and some of them are really hilarious. Some of them are just kind of just what you do on the show. You're just the guy, like the guy that people think they know, that's Alex Jones. That's Alex Jones, folks. And when one of probably the most fun moments I had was sitting in your studios, coming in there when Chase was still with you. And the two of us were doing impressions of you in front of you, and you're just grinning at us, like looking at these idiots who are making light of some of the funniest things that you've said, because you do say funny stuff. You're an entertaining human being, and you're like that all the time. But you're not holding secret, you know, Nazi meetings in suburban houses somewhere in the unlocked basement. We live in Texas. There's not even basements.
1: No, but my point is that's the estus at the meetings. They got her on the table gangbanging her.
2: Of course, this is what they would do. Because look, when you do nefarious, weird things, then you assume everybody else does. In the law enforcement world, sometimes we call it guilty knowledge. I had a buddy who was a street cop for a long time, and he would always try to teach new surveillance agents this. He's like, look, you're watching people for a living. You're sitting in your car, spying on other people, trying to build a criminal case on them, and you know that. So you cannot unknow what you're doing there. But nobody else looks in the car and goes, oh, I bet that's an FBI agent who's spying on me. What they do is they're like, what's that guy there? What's he doing? So when people come up to you and you act natural, you can get away with it. But you always have that guilty knowledge that inside your job is to hide stuff. And that's what these people were doing. They were hiding things. They were doing nefarious stuff. They were running the organizations that they were funding the organizations they were ostensibly trying to wipe out. But guess what happens if you wipe out white supremacy, Alex? You don't need an SPLC anymore. And there's a lot of money to be made in these businesses.
1: So, and by the way, I just remembered this. Let me throw it out before I forget. about 6 months ago, whenever this movie One Battle After Another came out, I played the trailer and I said the SPLC and ADL. Guys, fine. You got to archive. It's the first time I played the trailer. I haven't seen the movie yet. The first time I played the long trailer is that scene where they're playing Christ is King music and then they roll in and that happens. I said, folks, when you go into an ADL or Southern Poverty Law Center meeting, they're actually running the white supremacists. This is actually their meeting. Oh my God, that was powerful because now that's come out. We've got to find that original rant and put that out. Sorry, Kyle, go ahead.
2: You're right. This is the craziest thing, though. I mean, it just turns out that if your entire grift, and we hear a lot about that word, it's always, you know, somebody's grifting this, somebody's grifting that. If your entire business model is we're in opposition to something that is going away. And I would argue that somewhere in the 90s, like real solid, ugly racism in the United States really kind of died off. It just kind of went away as I was coming into high school and I was kind of graduating, going into the world. It just wasn't the powerful force that it had been 15, 20 years ago. It was really backwards and archaic, and there were obviously a few pockets of it around where really kind of the deep-seated sort of organized racist organizations were still out there, but they were mostly lampooned. I mean, there were people – think about this. Dave Chappelle was making fun of a black Klansman, and the idea – the fact that you could even do that showed you that the Klan didn't have the power that it would have had. And so what do you do if you built your business model for four decades on this particular threat? Well, you got to go find the threat. And honest to God, they're doing the exact same thing the FBI did, which is that they said, we have this quote unquote threat. We've run out of the threat. So how do we create the threat? You can do one of two things. You can either go fund and create the threat out of nothing, or you can expand the definition of said threat. And then there's more things that are threats. So you now have more space. The FBI does both, by the way. And these guys were basically saying, well, we've really built a brand on being worried about hate. So we're going to expand the definition of what the hate is, and then we're also going to have to go fund the haters, because otherwise they're not going to be able to continue on because they'll naturally die out, because it's not particularly interesting in a modern American setting. People.
1: So let me ask you this in closing, and then I want to shift gears. Then I want to shift gears into the current FBI, the scandals, the insider trading, where you see this going, you know, your view on everything. You can say a little bit the next hour at Kyle Serafin, KyleSerafinShow.com. But, again, I go back to the same question because I really respect your view on this. Why out of all the deep state they could strike are they going here, which is a great place. I would actually start there. I mean, you're the one saying, well, I'm not sure about Todd Blanche, but a lot of good guys I know say he is good. I would love to believe that. Maybe I should have met with him. Maybe I should meet with him with you or something. He wanted to meet with me last year. I literally told him F off on air. But now I'm seeing this. I mean, why do you think they're going there?
2: Well, this is not new. I mean, this, first of all, they announced this a little while ago. The indictment is obviously new, but the investigation has been going basically since the Trump administration came in and the gloves came off for the agents that are running it. So this is what the FBI should be doing. This is what the guys that are running this organization or this particular investigation, they're 15 plus years of doing this. It takes a while to get this stuff working. You can have an authorized investigative purpose. You can have an opening, what they call an opening EC, where you open the case. But you don't go anywhere near it for 18 months, 24 months, 36 months. Historically, when the FBI did big cases, they've got to unravel the financial puzzle. They've got to go out there and do all the analysis on it. And the reason why you do something like SPLC is because there's money and there's criminal statutes that are violated. There's a lot of things that are
1: done wrong. What I was told by the DOJ was they've been reckless.
2: Well, yeah, it sounds like it was a complete Wild West was the way it was described to me as far as the way they're running their funding. Look, if you got to have a violation that you can actually prosecute, and this is prosecutable. That's why.
1: All right, let's do five more minutes on this and then shift into the other stuff with Kyle Serafin. Incredible information. I tell you, I'm not saying this gives me hope, but it gives me a glimmer of hope. I mean, because these people are incredible. My fellow patriots, the first thing the globalists and the leftists do when they want to silence you is go after your merchant accounts. Go after your business payment systems. 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
7: Take a seat.

0: Center meeting. And then it all came out. I just can't wait till we get that footage and combine it with this because it's so ridiculous. Kyle, I'm going to shut up now because I've been interrupting a lot. Finish up on this topic now, and I want to shift gears into the latest of the FBI and the other investigations and Cash Patel and where you see all that going. Kyle Serafin.
1: This is really a rich scene. The beautiful sort of woodwork in that room and the ducks, and it's like old white guys and they have money and they're wearing vests and the whole routine there. It's really rich because when they would put us on white supremacy cases, it was always really dumb kids. You know, they'd be broke as a joke. They'd be, you know, not have a pot to piss in, as my dad used to say, kind of thing. You know, they'd be living in somebody else's basement, which was not very nice. And then they would wander to 7-Eleven in their crappy clothes, like on foot because they didn't have a car. And it would always be like, yeah, they're going to do something super dangerous. And you'd be like, well, do they own any guns? And it's like, no. And you're like, do they have a car to go get to where they're going to do it? And they're like, no. And you're like, what do you think? They're going to steal a gun on the bus or something? And then they're like, how is this going to work out that this is the terrorists? How are these guys the bad guys? Are there really not any more, you know, violent? Meanwhile, we'd have, you know, an organized gang of bank robbers that would hit 16 banks in the Northern Virginia area. They'd hit one every single month and took millions of dollars, you know, and those guys were, you know, pointing guns at everybody. And they ended up we did that finally. And I remember seeing them. They only brought those guys in because they drove off a bridge in their, you know, SUV while they were fleeing from the police. But this is what this is the fantasy version of what they think that, you know, the evil white supremacists are all about. At the end of the day, it's broke people doing dumb things, saying dumb stuff. Hence, you had a multi-million-dollar operation, you know, tens of millions of dollars funding the threat that they could use to continue to raise money. The absurdity of this should not be lost on anybody. Whenever the government kind of tells you there's a threat, or whenever you hear something from people that sound kind of unhinged, and you don't recognize that you've ever seen that in your real life, like if you've never seen anything like this, because it doesn't exist, you'd go, yeah, that's not real. I mean, it's just that's not a real threat to your life. Why on earth would
0: you
1: sit
0: real white guys
1: somebody?
0: Are playing golf and figuring out how to manipulate stocks and do insider trading
1: right.
0: and gorge more money.
1: You for cash.
0: They're screwing everybody.
1: Yeah, they don't care what color skin you have. They're just taking your stuff and they're selling houses to Indian people or something. Like, I mean, they're just not doing this because this is somehow some sort of like very sober, rational, long planned out, multi-generational racism. And like I said, I think that probably died in my lifetime when I was very young. And I've never once seen any version thereof to the point where most people now that they would think would be in this room, they'd be screwing everybody. They'd screw you. They'd screw me. They'd screw all my neighbors. It's just, it doesn't make any
0: sense.
1: But
0: finishing my point is literally the only place they're in secret rooms meeting with the Nazi leadership is the ESPN Diamond banging them.
1: Yeah, well, that's where the market is. The market is how can this be capitalized? It can't be. There's no money in being a racist.
0: But wait a minute. Notice in the movie, the white supremacist leader is banging the black girl. Instead, it's the SPLC funding the Nazis
1: that's
0: banging
1: the
0: them.
1: Case, Alex.
0: So it's exactly.
1: Alex.
0: Oh my God.
1: All of the real, like, so-called, like, you know, white supremacist Nazi stuff, all the guys that we were going after for, like, what they called racially motivated violent extremism, the white supremacy cases, they all end up with, like, black girlfriends. I'm certain of it. I'm sure they all end up having little mixed babies and growing up like real people. It's very funny to watch it because whatever it is that they're supposedly mad about is what they end up being attracted to in the end, either the taboo of it or maybe just God changes their hearts because he's got a sense of humor. But it... This is cartoonishly silly, and yet, of course, it had real damage in people like you. And
2: 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I mean, ivermectin is a Nobel Prize winning for this, but minbenzidol is the big one. And folks, it isn't just parasites. Just search minbenzidol studies. 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You'll see top scientists. 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And a lot of people went there yesterday. 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

0: From the front lines of the information war, it's Alex Jones.
1: All right, so much of what we know about Biden targeting Catholics and Christians and going after parents and school boards criticizing transgenderism is Kyle Serafin and the FBI whistleblower, whatever it was 6 months ago. He's not. He didn't say he'd be out. He said, I heard he's about to be out. And it came out later, Trump was going to fire him, just like Tulsi Gabbard did it a month later. But regardless, Cash has, in these scandals, got a lot of trouble. I don't have some hard-on for Cash Patel videos and just everything else we've seen. I want to believe in Cash Patel, but just the update on Cash Patel. And then we've got a lot of other news here in developments dealing with President Trump and his promises. But just in general, what is your summation of the current state of the DOJ and the latest scandals, where this is going?
2: So every single time I talk to journalists on all sides of the aisle, Alex, I talk to people, you know, CBS, CNN, whatever, ABC, I don't, NBC, doesn't really matter to me. Like, I'm willing to talk to anybody as long as they're, whenever we speak, unless we have rapport, I record them. Basically, that's the general rule. And as long as they don't lie about what I said, I don't really care how they use it. And so that happens on a pretty frequent basis. And I get people trying to fact check stories like, hey, have you heard anything about this? Is there any information on this? The one thing that is pervasive, every single person that I talk to that brings up Patel, they all ask me the same question. How in the hell does this guy still have a job? Because every one of them has gotten the same information I have from very different sources. The kind of people that talk to Kyle Serafin are very different than the people that talk to CBS or NBC or whatever else, MS Now. And they're all hearing the same thing. We all get the same info. Like, it comes out in places. People are like, oh, like, he's doing a clip. It's a really great example of why I don't know how this guy continues to be in this job, other than the reason that you're getting what we talked about in the last hour is because he's not interfering with some guys that are at the lower level that are doing their jobs. All right. And there's always been a big disconnect. The brass of the FBI is a political organization, historically, always has been. It sounds like they've been able to run some shadow ops for a long time. And they do things that have nothing to do with what the actual FBI does. The transactional work of the FBI is working against.
1: Hold on, before you go there, let's go back to when, whatever it was, 8 months ago, whenever it was, when you're like, I hear he may be fired. You were clear he may be.
2: Yeah, I get calls all the time.
1: And then they said, oh, you said he'd be fired. He wasn't. What was going on then?
2: So there were three or four different reporters that had reached out to me and said, hey, I just heard that he was fired. I heard it from somebody else that was inside the FBI headquarters. So, you know, these kind of. The fastest thing in the world that happens is what's called rumint. And I can't confirm it, but I actually think that there may be something to be said about us talking about it and other people even bringing it up, whether it be on X, other, you know, journalist types bringing it up, etc.

0: verses in Joel and
1: years running around the headquarters and all the other fields. The case was and how you ran it, and however people could run the same, and however people could run the same kind of case.
0: Days, God says, I will pour out
1: my
0: spirit.
1: That's kind of the trajectory of people that do really good.

0: case are a dozen plus lawsuits right now of former agents who have sued Cash and then, you know, obviously the FBI.
1: I didn't know that at the time.
0: That these terminations are unlawful and that we violated federal employment law, but we're just going to get them out for now and like they'll get their jobs back later. And
1: that was one of the reasons the Lord did.
0: So be it. So all of the things that he's doing are sort of temporary. They're fixable. These are these like people being put on, you know, involuntary vacation with back pay pending in a year or two or three, or worst case scenario, these people get their jobs back in 2029, whenever the next administration comes in.
2: But obviously, let me ask you this question, because you said this when he first got
0: time.
2: Let me interrupt you because you're making great points. But when he first got approved, you said, I think because he perjured himself about not knowing Stu Peters with dozens of interviews and all this, I think they're waiting to use that as dirt against him and Trump won't know. Clearly, I think that's something that's intelligent that we should look at. I don't know if that's what's happening, but you see these big congressional reports every few weeks. Oh, my God, he's using the plane for private stuff. Oh, my God, he's doing this and that. And then it goes away. So what do you think's going on behind the scenes with him? Because I don't want to just bash Patel to bash Patel, though he betrayed you. I get it's personal to you, and I respect that.
0: No, I think he's ineffective, and that's the thing. He's not doing the thing that was said. Actually, okay, so there's a
2: great, why do they every few weeks bring up he's in deep trouble and put out the bad stuff he's doing? Is that to remind him of what they've done, or to cue him up for later? Because I'm predicting with good probability that when they do lose the midterms, if we do, Cash Patel will be teed up then.
0: I think so. I mean, I thought so earlier, though. I can't believe he's held on as long as he has. Like I said, I hear.
2: So let me go back to the question, because I don't know the answer. Why do they tee him up and show it and then not do something?
0: So the teeing up is being done by the left-wing media, generally speaking. Again, and I have plenty of contacts there, and I speak to people pretty friendly. I know there are people that don't want to talk to those organizations, CBS, ABC, NBC, etc. I don't have any problem with it because I'm not a Republican, and Fox News is not my jam, and so I'm willing to hear information if it's in, you know, if it's interesting.
2: No, I mean, it's good to put pressure on government in general.
0: Right. Those people in those organizations, generally speaking, are wildly offended by who Cash Patel is. They had friends that lost jobs. They had sources that were, you know, feeling threatened. They think the institution that is the FBI is a net good. I disagree with them, but we can do that, you know, in a polite way. So they're trying to affect change. There's no question about it. First of all, Patel gives them a lot of ammo. So he'll do something dumb like use the jet inappropriately, or he'll show up and say some stupid thing. And when he does, they go like, oh, look at this crazy thing he's done. You know, he was at dinner while they were talking about Charlie Kirk's assassination. He is saying that they've got him and he's tweeting it out. Meanwhile, they don't have the shooter in custody and all the kind of things that went along. All those little moments are like pounce operations by the political left and the left leaning media. So that's one thing. But it seems like the Trump administration is happy to just go, well, we hate the media. So we like you more than we like them. And so get in line. And there seems to be some nominal punishments. I had somebody report the other day that he sat at the White House for the whole day. He just sat in a chair by himself. The FBI used to call that tactic the dunce chair. That's where you'd put somebody in a chair outside of the director's office at FBI headquarters. And they would just sit there all day and nobody would talk to them. So they'd get called in from across the country. They'd have to sit there in the

0: the dunce chair, and then they would wait. And then at the end of it, they would know that their career was basically over and it was time for them to, you know, put their retirement papers in. And so they did. But Patel has nowhere else to go. What else is he going to do? I mean, he doesn't have a skill set that's
1: particularly interesting. What are you saying? They're giving him a hint to go?
0: I think they're just putting him in the timeout and letting it, and he serves his punishment. And then his job is that you'll notice every single public appearance he has, every single media appearance he has, about 30% of the things he says are fluffing up about how great Donald Trump is and how everything that he does is a reflection of how awesome Donald Trump is. If you guys play the clip I sent over,
1: let's play the clip.
0: He does it instinctively. I call it knob slobbery. It's not a nice way of saying it, but it's what he does every single time. So he's, you know, he's a net positive for Trump's sort of attitude.
1: All right, here's the clip. Mm-hmm.
2: President Trump's mission to make America safe again as he campaigned, he is delivering on that promise. And it is such an honor to be here in Nassau County back in my home when he's about to walk on stage and give you the latest update on the statistics. And they are not just statistics. I've spent 10 years working for President Trump. He reads about each and every case that we work on. He feels the pain of those that have lost loved ones. He does not let it lay aside. He takes it home with him. He demands that myself and our amazing Attorney General Todd Blanche go to work every single day to make sure that American lives are safeguarded, that no more of our kids are harmlessly and recklessly annihilated by opioids or by illegal immigrants.

0: immigrants from the Biden administration alone.
1: During that, I was watching you on the other screen. You were laughing. Why were you laughing?
2: Because he said Donald Trump has restored law enforcement to the precipice that it belongs on. The things he says are just words. Like he's almost as bad as Kamala Harris when he just strings together things that are nonsense. He said, we don't want people who are dying restlessly from fentanyl. It's like, these words don't mean, didn't listen to the words and you were just listening to the cadence. It sounds like,
1: yeah, he doesn't know precipice means on the edge of a cliff.
2: Yeah, that's right. I was dying this morning when I listened to that. I go, wait a minute, we put law enforcement on a precipice? That seems like a bad spot to be. That's a real risky, you know, he doesn't understand.
1: By the way, that's a good way to say it. Trump went from trying to save the country to putting us on a precipice. In fact, I love people that say, oh, you're wrong for backing Trump. You're an idiot. No, Trump did really good compared to the Democrats until, what, about a year ago? You agree with that, I think. I've heard you say it before. Yeah. But now with more hindsight, when did he go sideways? Why?
2: Okay, so we've talked about this a couple of times, both on and off air. It seems to me that sometime in July. So the Epstein files were closed on July the 7th of 25. And there was some sort of sea change that took place. We don't know why. Maybe you do, but I don't. I don't know why. I don't have any access.
1: It seemed to be Epstein, but I don't know. I can't say I know.
2: Well, it was clearly related to, you know, the things that were happening in D.C. at the time. And Epstein was one of them. But there's a link that I sent your guys, and it's from the White House. The White House actually announced mission accomplished. Kind of like, you remember George Bush dropped that on the ship? And he said, you know, we're like, it was at the beginning of the Iraq
1: War. Yeah, he had a big banner on the aircraft carrier saying mission accomplished.
2: It was 2003.
1: It's like President Trump has kept his promises, yeah.
2: Okay, so these are the promises. Okay, this is what's called Agenda 47. If you're watching right now, if you're listening, you're missing it. But
1: yes, he had the original promises versus what he just put out. So this, here it is.
2: Well, what you're seeing there that you have, that White House document, that came from July of 25, right when the pivot happened, within a week or two of it. So sometimes we can kind of narrow in on things and see what's going on. They claimed promises made, promises kept in July of last year. So they were 6 months into the administration, and they basically did the George Bush mission accomplished. We did all the things. Now, look at some of the crazy things that they said they did, because they're insane to me. Number two was that they were going to have the largest deportation operation in American history. And then look at what the White House claims in July of last year. They're like, we're deporting some people. Apparently, we've lost the idea that it's the largest deportation operation and that people imagine that tens of millions of folks were going to get kicked out of this country, because that's what we expected to happen. But apparently we didn't care about that. They just said, we need to claim victory now. We're prematurely claiming victory despite only getting maybe, including self-deportations, like 2.5 million people out in 2 years. So what are they doing with that? There's another one, number 19, which is kind of amazing. And if you look down there, number 19 was the promise that they were going to secure the election. And they actually claim promises made, promises kept, that they actually secured the election because Donald Trump issued an executive order that has the force of nothing. No paper ballots, no same-day voting, no voter ID nationwide, no proof of citizenship. That's what the promise was, that they were going to get it done. That has to be done by legislation, which comes out of Congress. We found out that the Senate has no appetite to do it. The House keeps doing this like nonsense where they attach it to stuff and send it up. But the Save America Act does not have any legs. And you got people like Mike Lee out there claiming it's done.
1: And we're going to play this clip in a moment, but here I am. I watch what they point on Truth Social. It's Trump yesterday or 2 days ago, 2028, we will win. And then it's him with George Washington. People go, God, he's incredible. Look how good he walked down the stairs. I'm not trying to be a Trump basher, but this propaganda is falling on deaf ears. The poll numbers, he's at 30% now. We are screwed the midterms, and they just pump this slop at people. And I'm like, what the hell do they think they're doing?
2: So, Alex, there's obviously a market for that slop. That's the thing that really bothers me. And I spent my morning podcast kind of going through the slop part of it. Bannon has gone out and said it. He said there's five different ways, and I expect Donald Trump to be, you know, reinaugurated as president again in January of 29. It's like, are you guys effing crazy?
1: So let's go slow. Let's go slow. We got plenty of time. You want to go over the next break. That? What is up with the 2028 run thing? Because when I said he's talking about it, people said you're a traitor, he's not, your scum. Now they're like, no, support 2028 or you're a Qatari agent. What the hell is going on with him saying, yeah, 2028, we're going to win, posting on Truth Social over the weekend? What is that?
2: I think it is the most common thing we see Republicans do, is that they don't want to actually be in charge. They just like running. They just like campaigning and they just like making promises. So that gives us another thing to look forward to. We just need more time. It's a troll. That's what Donald Trump was always really good at. And he's funny when he does it. Like, Trump is a very amusing troll because he gets people really like locked into it. Well, that was also July of 25. So all these things seem to have changed.

0: You can't be a troll if you're not kicking ass. If you're out there taunting the enemy and you're losing, you're a fool.
1: Well, that's the point I just made. It's not working. And by the way,
0: yeah, it's not cute.
1: Dude, J.D. Vance, like 10 months ago, saw the head of Rasmussen polling on and brought him there for a briefing and warned Trump he didn't listen. These are internal Republican polls, so it's not hype to all the white pillars. We're in deep trouble. I mean, I know the Democrats.
0: That's why Carolyn Leavitt left, to be fair.
1: Let's talk about that. Talk about it. No, exactly.
0: She's 28 years old. She's pretty. She's young. She's capable. She's a good talker. She's been basically doing a lot of cover for the Trump administration as best she can. But at some point in time, she's probably seen whatever the internal polling is. Now, people were like, oh, you're just being a jerk. Like, she went home to take care of her baby. She said it's about family. If she was really interested in family, she's a multimillionaire married to a 60-something-year-old man. She has no need to work at all. She could not work. When my wife got pregnant for the first time, you know, over 9 years ago, she said, I don't like working. I want to raise my babies. She's never gone back into the workplace. That's a choice.
1: But Kyle, I don't need to speculate. I've been saying for months, I have White House sources. Almost all of them disagree with Trump. They say he's out of his mind. I'm not trying to undermine him. I have a responsibility to tell the truth. Folks, the people are leaving the city. All the insider trading.
0: Here's how we know she left. Listen why. She had a baby. She rushed to get back to work, Alex. She was back for a little while, and now she's going to go back to her baby and she's going to leave. She never needed to come back from maternity leave. If you were so dead set on raising your baby because that was the reason, you would say, look, I've had the second child. It's changed my world. I'm overwhelmed, and I want to be part of my kid's life, and I don't want to go back to work, and I can afford not to, and I'm going to set the example for conservative women. I'm going to stay home. She didn't do that. She went back to work, and then she walked away, and I think it's because this Iran war has been a millstone around the Trump administration's neck. Young people who would otherwise want hope are now looking at socialists because they're like, well, you guys are effing us over. So if you're going to eff us over, we'll go to the other idiots who are saying.
1: And that's my point to the white pillars. They think mindlessly supporting Trump fixes it. It makes it worse. What are they going to do when the Democrats win the midterms? What's going to happen to the white pillars then?
0: Either they're going to be really mad at us because it's our fault, or they're going to keep doing, you know, like this is the perpetual sort of like unfalsifiable premise that this is all part of the plan. And, you know, there's it's plan trusters and copium types and the whole thing, listening to it, like watching the internet cesspool makes me sick. So every time I get to go out and just walk around regular people have no idea what's going on. They know that gas is expensive. They know that their groceries is crazy expensive. It's not getting any better. They know they can't afford to buy a house if they don't own one already. If they didn't buy one 4 or 5 years ago, they're sure as hell not going to do it.
1: And Trump just did it again where he said, don't worry about your gas. It's a little bitty price. And he says, I don't care about your plight. Why is he doing that?
0: I don't know who's advising him.
1: And his own advisors go, screw you, $20 burritos, big deal. I mean, like if I was Podesta and I could possess Trump to hurt himself, he's doing it.
0: Yep. Yeah. Somebody said this is, you know, our first experience of the – when they study what happened during this time, Donald Trump will look like the first mad president of the United States. There have been worse presidents, no question in my mind. But the messaging that he's doing and the things that he's saying – when you say that we're in the golden age and it's just your mindset and your mentality, like it doesn't change the fact that when I was working for the federal government, I owned a beautiful home in New Mexico and I had a job. I make more than I made when I was there, and I can't afford to buy my old home today. I lived in. So that tells you everything about it. You cannot go back to the situation and that was in 2022. So 4 years ago, I'm unable to buy the same house that I used to live in because the payments are twice what I pay in rent, and I live in
1: I never had the hundreds of millions they claimed I had, but I had a few million bucks in the bank, and I'm really glad in a way that a little bit of money I have was taken away because now I have a very small budget. I literally have like less than $50,000 in the bank right now, which is fine. It makes me a budget and get it back into that.
0: It makes you a human being.
1: But then I hear like it's whatever, and I can look at it, I'm like, no, affordability is an issue. Like, this is a big deal.
0: And think about the people that are saying that it's not, like some of the slot peddling garbage that's out there, whether it be in the online space or whether they be in the commentators. A lot of these people made bank on some of these rug pulls on the crypto. So they're living in a completely isolated, insulated world. And their entire brand is tied into, we need to talk about how great Donald Trump is. The amount of people that have made their industry, like made an industry of Donald Trump, it doesn't have to be worship, but just Donald Trump sycophancy. It's
1: worship, Kyle. It's worship.
0: I hate using that word because it just it turns people from looking at themselves critically. But yeah, I mean, it has all the things. I wondered the other day out loud, are we going to see like a mass national level Jonestown experience when it all just like what happens when President Newsom steps in 29? And I'm saying that in kind of like a way to shock people into it is I don't think elections are real because we're supposed to secure them. And I know we didn't do it with an executive order. So why would anyone assume that everything is going the right direction when none of the things that you voted for are actually getting done?
1: So, Kyle, do one more segment. Power. Let's look into the future. What potentially we're facing President Newsom. I mean, that's a real possibility, folks.
0: Oh, yeah.
1: Because the election fraud not being dealt with, or perhaps people
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5: We have to fight for our sovereignty. We have to fight to protect, again, what God gave us, which, I mean, our health is one of the biggest things. We're all at this point middle-aged. We're trying to have families. And I think with the transhumanist agenda, there is a little bit of a psyop afoot.
1: The other day when I had you guys coming on, I said, we're doing something about what we can take control of. Mm. And then the last few years, Joe Rogan, one time at dinner, goes, about 3 years ago, you're fat. You're

0: your own enemy. He does that to guests. He's like Theo Von, too. Get off that Prozac, you idiot. And people were mad at him. That's tough love Joe does. And he's there with Sean Johnson, the Navy SEAL guy that I'd known for years, but didn't really really friends. Sean goes, fine, I'll train you. I'll meet you every morning. And I said, all right, let's do it. And then I lost like 70 pounds, and I kind of halfway cut back and gave back 10. But now I'm back to where I was. I'm going to go even lower. But the whole point is that Joe goes, you know, you're your own worst enemy. You think the globalists are going to kill you. You're killing yourself. And so that's where Masterpiece comes in. That's where doing all this comes in. I mean, this is real, folks. Methylene Blue works. Bovine colostrum works. 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The Masterpiece is unbelievable.
1: We are asked, proven, and always to remove every toxin that it's looked at grabbing. It performs. That's why it's called the Master Binder.
0: But yours is different.
1: It's completely different.
0: Because it doesn't just

0: pull stuff, it brings in the sea minerals.
1: Yes, absolutely. So any way that you would actually test Masterpiece out, which would be like its pH, its molecular composition, its molecular ratio, if it's isotonic and whatnot, it is identical to blood plasma. You're talking about marine plasma, sea plasma, minerals. It is the same molecular composition of as your blood profile. And so why does that matter? Blood is life. When you are grabbing the problem with our bodies, with the toxins in there, which is disrupting how our bodies perform on every level, it's literally made our bodies mineral deficient. Toxins take the place of minerals. So when the Masterpiece is carrying in minerals, when it takes a toxin, it's giving the perfect minerals right there at that time. That's why everyone that looks at the testing, whether it's our hair tissue mineral analysis practitioners, our blood testers, which we've done three different independent third-party labs doing different blood testing, they've never seen results like
0: this. Yeah, so regular zeolite just pulls out bad stuff. It doesn't replace it. This is zeolite with a good thing, pulls out bad, it goes bloop, good.
1: Yep. Our bodies are magical if you get the poisons out.
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0: By the way, if you're a TV viewer and you see all these stacks of news here, these are not props. I either read or scanned over every single one of these last night and today. My family gets mad at me for hours. I mean, I'm talking 5-6 hours locked in a room. I'm obsessed with it. But don't worry, even though I don't cover a lot of this, when I give you my projections and what I think is happening, I've been looking at all this. But after Kyle leaves us in about 15 minutes, I'm going to plow into at least 5 or 6 of these stacks. These are insane level developments, including the second wave of the Islamic invasion of Spain. I mean, I've never seen anything like this, okay? I mean, wait till we hit that. There is so much here. But Kyle, looking at all of this, I have a clip of Ben Shapiro. I want to play on what you respond to, because this is, I know in your own show, I watch it when I work out and stuff. Usually the clips, but sometimes I actually watch the whole show. I'm a fan because I have a lot of knowledge, so I know you have a lot of knowledge. I can tell I learn stuff when I look during your show, because I know, well, this is all true. I know that's true. Well, is that true? And then it comes true. So you definitely are a teacher for me, and that's what I'm looking for. The guests we have on all the time are the people that have a track record of being accurate that I continue to point out. That's why they have to, like, find some place where we were halfway not exactly right, even though you didn't say what they said, so they can just celebrate. Oh, look, we found one thing. The difference is the corporate media is trying to lie to you on purpose. We're trying to get you to learn how to catch fish, not feed you fish. I'm trying to get people to understand how things work, because to me, that's the thrill of life. So we have Ben Shapiro. I'm not trying to even single him out. With just get married, have kids, everything's fine. Tucker Carlson and all these other people, by extension, you and I, we're just being doomers. No, we have one-sided deals with mega corporations selling our jobs out, coming with regulations. We have the DEI saying don't give white men jobs officially to be police or whatever. Don't give scholarships to white men. And Ben Shapiro doesn't say that's wrong, get rid of that like Tucker or you do. They say, no, it doesn't exist. Meanwhile, we have all these fundamentals. Then Trump says we're already in the golden age. The inflation isn't a problem. I don't think about the average person's economic flight. I think about war. Even if he thinks that, you don't say that, which shows I think he has some beginnings of frontal lobe dementia, which means he still thinks he's still smart. He can still drive your kids to school. He can still run a company, but he has decisional mistakes. He jumps back and forth. Anybody that's seen the beginning of dementia, it generally begins with a lot of bad decisions, flip-flopping, and things like that. So here's Ben Shapiro over the weekend at their Daily Wire event. And everything he's saying is true about be optimistic, get married, do all this. But he leaves out, we have to politically be upset and get...
4: Young people can't get ahead. They can't afford an apartment. They can't find somebody to marry. They can't have kids. People like the... people in this audience are completely enervated. There is nothing you can do. Your life is doomed to failure because all of the systems are arrayed against you. And the good news for you is that you have no responsibility for anything in your life. right? You bear no responsibility for any of your own decision-making because it's too late for you. You've already been stabbed in the back by a nefarious cadre of evildoers, all of whom can be identified simply by finding who's successful, and you guys, because presumably you're young and therefore unsuccessful, you have become the victims. Just give all your power over to the black pillars. Just buy their Alp, buy some nicotine pouches, and everything will be all better. Nothing solves problems like Indian-made nicotine. Now, none of this is true. None of this is true. The vast majority of people who grew up in poverty in the United States do not end up in poverty. In fact, 98% of people in the United States who fulfill three basic conditions end up not being poor. Get married before you have kids, graduate high school, get a job. That's it. And listen, while I am a lot older than I was when I started doing this, I was 17 when I started doing this, I'm 42 now, I start off with no wife and no kids, and I have a wife and five kids, so it's been a while, but here is the thing. There is nothing that I did that you cannot do. You can do all of those things because you have the greatest privilege in the history of mankind. You live here. America is awesome. And if you fail, there is probably a 95% probability that you did something wrong and you should change your decision-making process. I know. Listen, I don't sound when I say this sort of stuff. People don't like it sometimes when I say this sort of stuff because I'm not your friend, okay? I'm not going to come along. I'm not going to tell you how tough your life is and how bad I feel for you because I don't give a shit. Okay, here's the thing. I care enough about you not to lie to you. I care enough about you to tell you, as perhaps your parents would, that the best way for you to be successful in life is to make good, responsible decisions, and that all of those things are available to you. You can find a good man or woman, and you can get married.
0: All right, let's stop
4: you
0: there. So I could go 10 hours on this, but and nothing against Indians, I'm just being honest. 80% of the special work visas, skill visas that are coming in, H-1B visas, are from India. And like 75% are from one region. They only hire Indians from there. It's very tribal. And if you look at big tech, they brag, we're not going to hire you if you're white, black, not Indian. How do we deal with giant billion-and-a-half populations that are very tribal? That's just one issue. I'm not saying we have the Indians. And then sit there and act like major universities won't give scholarships to whites that have the highest scores. And then he just says, pull your bootstraps up. This is so disingenuous. What do you say to that, Carl Serafin?
5: I say that it costs between $100,000 and $200,000 to get Ben Shapiro to cover. Whatever he has to say is completely out of touch. I don't know if Ben Shapiro pumps his own gas, but I know I do. And I'm a regular guy that did everything right. And we got screwed, backtracked on what he said, but he was out there telling people you were a dope and dummy if you got the shots. So if you failed, let's call it the biggest national, international IQ test where a PSYOP for $1 trillion was focused in on you and you came up with the wrong answer, either because you're a disingenuous actor or because you're too dumb to see through it. Then I don't really care what you had to say. Ben Shapiro lost me. I used to listen to Ben Shapiro's podcast. It was one of the few that I regularly did. I like that he speaks quickly. I like that he's smart. I like that he's articulate. I think that he's very, he's fleet when he speaks. But Ben Shapiro's never had a real job.
0: But that shows he knows what he's doing. But that shows he knows what he's doing.
5: He's a smart guy. Look, Ben Shapiro is very bright. Okay. He's made a lot of money talking about something. First, he was Mr. Opposition for Donald Trump when there was business there. Now he's Mr. Pro Donald Trump and everything is great. And all of it turns to be really cynical when you start looking that he was on the side of big pharmaceutical companies. He's gone out and backed gambling companies and he's making fun of people for selling a lot of medicinal benefits.
0: Now,
5: that
0: he,
5: people
0: says
5: have.
0: Troops, now he says troops sign up to die. Now he's for World War III.
5: Of course he is. Yeah. So anyway, Ben Shapiro is not somebody that I think is credible. He is correct that you should make good decisions, but that's not the entirety of it. And he was correct when he said that America doesn't guarantee you success. It only guarantees you a shot of the journey. That's true, except some people get success by coming to America, and that's been the problem. If you can show up from India and get special deals, if you can show up here when you have no business to work in our country and you're taking jobs that should otherwise go to Americans, and I don't know what else you call them, but like native-born Americans, heritage Americans, American Americans – I have this concept, Alex, that I keep floating out to people, and it resonates really well. It's called the bacon cheeseburger nationalist, because I don't need you to be Christian per se. I need you to participate in the dominant culture of America if you want me to be part of whatever you're about. And that's really simple. You need to eat a cheeseburger. And if you have a choice, do you want it to be a double cheeseburger? The answer is yes. Do you want cheese on your burger? The answer is yes. And given the opportunity for bacon or no bacon, the answer should be yes.
0: And he and Vivek Ramaswamy have both said that Americans are lazy and dumb, which in the aggregate isn't true. So they're elitists that are for the colonization.
5: Americans are crazy hardworking people. That's true. There are plenty of people who are lazy in every generation when they're younger. There are plenty of people that have been given, they've gotten a bad rap. But people drag themselves out except when the game is worked against them. If it looks like you could dig your way out of the problem, then people will dig. If it looks like there's no way to do that because your president says, I'm not taking a salary, but what I am going to do is rug pull you for a couple of $1 billion in crypto scams, then you start going, I don't know. You're going to lose people who would otherwise be like, I want to have a wife. I want to have children. I want to pay my own debts. I want to, lift myself up. I want to work hard and have eventual success. The only thing that has to happen there is that the eventually long, hard work has to, generally speaking, result in success. And what people saw during COVID is that if you make a choice that is not part of whatever the dominant orthodoxy is, then you can be canceled. And so whether it was in building a media brand, or whether it was that you were a doctor or a lawyer or you were a nurse. Or
0: that
5: you
0: was the introduction worker, to the social credit score. They admitted that.
5: They showed you that you had to do what they said, or we will remove your ability to make a living and we will let you die. We will let your kids die. And I experienced it. I know you did as well. But I had a job that I spent a decade getting and they kicked me out and I had to sell my house and I haven't owned a house since. I haven't been able to work in my chosen field. All I wanted to do was find fraudsters who were doing evil stuff. Alex, when I was leaving the FBI under the previous administration, I applied for a 1811, a special agent criminal investigator job with the VA, the Office of Inspector General. There was no clearance requirement. There was no, it was remote work a lot of times. And the guys basically showed me my desk after we did a 4-hour interview. It was supposed to be 30 minutes. And they're like, basically, you're hired. You're the only GS-13 that wants this job. You're it. Plus, I had 10 points.
0: And you just wanted to help veterans.
5: All I wanted to do was find fraud against the United States government. And they have unlimited amounts of fraud. Like, it's like $500 million a year that go to $500 billion. There's unlimited amounts of fraud. Yeah. And it was a great gig. And they didn't let me get it because I said no to COVID. I said I wasn't going to get the shots. And I wasn't just like the guy who said, okay, well, then I'll just put a mask on and I'll go back to work. They said, put a mask on. I said, no. They said, test every day. I said, no. So all the things, I was a no on all of that stuff. And there were a lot of us. I'm not alone in that. I'm not
0: because they don't want real guys. They don't want real guys in there.
5: They don't want people. Pierre was the opposite of that. So him out there campaigning on behalf of like, let's do hope. Yeah, that was true. I think the things that killed America probably happened 115 years ago. I don't think they happened recently. I don't think any generation that's alive today is to blame. But to recognize that the situation on the ground today in 2026 is not the same as when my parents were buying their first house or when your parents or their parents were getting their first house. I got a video of, I don't know if you want to show it, but of Chuck Grassley. You want to see how ineffective the Republicans are. You have people who have been in Congress for longer than I've been on the planet. You've got people that are in elected office that are now talking about, look, that's Chuck Grassley.
0: Play this in a moment. Before we play that, let me ask this question then. You're a smart guy. And I just say that for listeners. I mean, I really respect what you have to say here. Just because the Republicans are out of control and decadent and have gone sideways, and I agree we should talk about what they're doing bad, they're in power, and they're doing the wrong things, but Democrats are going to win. What do you make of the Democrat Socialists of America and the big banker funding they have? House Majority Leader Steve Scalise says the Democrats have been taken over by Bolshevik Revolution. I agree that's their new scare tactic, but it's a real thing they're pointing out. They're not really countering it.
5: Yeah.
0: By
5: yeah,
0: all this arrogant true. Statements against the working class, like suck it up, who cares, a burrito is $20. How do you respond to the Democrats taking over, the Democrats being taken over by the Democratic Socialists? And again, Trump has the exact opposite rhetoric. Even if we're getting screwed, if he gives them a light at the other tunnel, says I care about you. He doesn't even do that now. Oh, you've been on aircraft carrier 9 months? It's not long enough. Every statement is an arrogance, and it's coming from him, the worst possible statements. I already talked about that, but this is insane.
5: A real leader takes ownership of failure. Those are the people that you want to work for. When something goes wrong, a real leader steps up and says, it's my fault. The buck stops here. My choices led to this. I let you down and I want to fix it. And people always get a second chance. That's the most American thing in the world. You get a second chance if you own mistakes.
0: No. He knows Hunter, that. Hunter That's Biden, why he's on an apology tour.
5: That's he's on a tour humanizing himself, saying, I've been a dirtbag. I've done a bunch of bad things. I'm going to own all my misdeeds, and I'm going to do it with a sense of humor. And it's humiliating, but it's also fun for him because he's going to rehab his image to the point where people are talking about him as being a potential candidate of something. He's a freaking crackhead that was sleeping with his brother's, widow. That's craziness. So here's the problem. I've seen a ton of people say, I would take my vote back for Donald Trump. I regret my votes for Donald Trump. I am not one of those people. I think that's stupid because I saw what the alternative was. It was Kamala Harris. I think she's dumb. I think she's a dumb person who had no business being in
6: a
5: job.
6: And Trump was
5: like
6: different then. They always say that I was wrong. No, he did great until 16 months ago.
5: He said all the things that needed to be said, and the original momentum was going in that direction. So the right answer has always been the same. It's probably too late for the midterms, for whatever that's worth, because I don't even think we have elections. I think the narrative battle for the midterms is lost. But imagine someone
6: that was my
5: saying,
6: next question, because you're a smart guy. I just see bad to worse scenarios, and I'm trying to be an optimist, but I can feel the danger. Because, your subconscious is more powerful than your conscious. My conscious sees the danger. My gut is like I got a cattle prod stuck up my ass. I mean, I'm worried.
5: It's atrocious because it's here's the thing. It is a completely unforced error. When you have the House, you have the Senate, and you have the White House, it's on you. You don't get to blame communists or say, you better vote for us or bad. Worse things will happen than what we're doing. The answer should always be, we haven't gotten after it in the way that we should. Here's what our agenda is. Like every single leader that's ever done anything bad says, I acknowledge failure. We've acknowledged the reasons why there was failure or why we haven't been as successful as we should have been. And here's what we're going to do to fix it. What we have Donald Trump saying is, I will never apologize for your gas being so expensive, and I'm going to run again in 2028. It's delusional.
6: Cuckoo town.
5: And none of that says, Kamala Harris would have been a better solution.
6: The British were about to give up till Churchill said, all I offer you is pain and suffering, but you're real men and women, and we're going to win in the end. And they loved it because they loved the straight shooting. Why Trump can't do that is just disgusting.
5: Maybe it's because he's never had hardship in the same way, Alex. Maybe he's never done, when you're in the military, you see this all the time. So when things are rocky or difficult and you just know it's going to be bad, there's this idea, embrace the suck. And you'll see people, they put it on t-shirts in the gym now. It says, nobody cares, work harder. That's a mentality that you can do. If I said, Alex, I know that your muscles are strained, that you're probably verging on injury, but actually you're just having a really great time and everything's great. You'd be like, go F yourself, Seraphim, you're lying to me.
6: If you said you're strong, you got great ancestors, you can do it, let's do it together, I'm ready to go.
5: Right. And it's going to be hard for the next 90 minutes, but it's a finite period of time that this is going to suck. That's what makes people get through.
6: And you're going to be greater on the other side. Not your gold, everything's fine, shut up.
5: Right. The Trump administration failure has been that they have tried to conflate positive PR messaging with the actual victory of itself. They didn't actually do the things they claimed they were going to do. They just said that they were in, and so everything was better. And so, this has happened over and over to the point where I sent you guys a clip of Dan Bongino saying this on his podcast, which I don't follow anymore, but someone sent me the clip. And the clip is he's out there crying that the Trump administration is going to be run to ground, that the next administration is going to come in and attack them because Hillary Clinton says we're going to have to root out all of the Trump.
6: Yeah, let's talk about this. First, they say we have no power as influencers, which we're not. We're Americans speaking out. Yep. And then they say when they lose, it's our fault because they know the truth, that we have the bigger audiences. So first, here's Bongino. Then you mentioned it. We'll play the Grassley clip. In fact, play him back to back, then comment on the other side. Here's Bongino, and so disgraced. We're so sad for him. And then here's Grassley.
7: They're going to try to put every single Trump administration official they can in prison. Here's Hillary Clinton sending a message with that hapless, worthless host, Kara Swisher, another idiot. Here she is on the show talking about how, hey, man, we're just going to hunt everyone down. I knew that. I went in and he did my thing. You do it anyway.
6: So why didn't you indict them?
7: But we will all be hunted down. I promise you, every single one of us, because
8: there's much to fix. I mean, first, get rid of all of the holdovers. Do not let anybody hang around in some small office somewhere who can literally pick that, Trump and his minions are going to try to,
9: put people.
8: They're going to try to move people from political appointments to so-called civil service appointments, although they're trying to destroy the civil service. So people are going to have to be really searching to make sure that they are not going to be literally subverted from within the government.
7: I can't with these people. They'd love to tell you the government's this force for good in your life. It's so benevolent. It's like a bunch of like, you ever see the play Annie growing up? It's like Daddy Warbucks. Oh, look, in the end, he's just trying to take care of Annie or whatever, despite being a little bit of a hard ass. Like, that's their thing. They're not just talking about principals, deputies, assistant directors in the Trump administration. Notice what she says. We need to look in those small offices there. Just to be clear, you're going to have some guy in like the Bureau of...
6: This goes on for like 4 minutes. We'll add it in post when we put it on X and Rumble. But this is what pisses me off. I've been...

0: sued, my family bankrupted, my parents attacked. I'm not a victim. I've had infiltrators, SPLC, all of it. All I wanted was you to do your job and protect us. And then you sit there and bitch now that they're coming after us when you're the ones that sat there and let them do it. Go ahead, Dan. I mean, go ahead and talk about Dan Mangino here, Kyle.
1: Sure. Well, here's the thing. He used to say it very famously. Personnel is policy. So why did they not get rid of all the people that would have been problematic? They should have been shrinking government agencies. This is the whole point of weaponization. Weaponization happens when you don't know what the thing is doing or the thing is serving its own masters, which means that there are people. That's what the deep state is.
0: And the number one to deal with an out-of-control bureaucracy is slash it and burn it.
1: That's the only way. And this is not a new thing. Machiavelli talked about this. You have the two options. You can either exile or execute them. If you want to take over your government and you have a hostile government that exists, you have to exile or execute. Well, exile means they have to leave, or execution means they get terminated from their job. Did they go do that in a meaningful way? If he's out here crying,
0: you're right.
1: About
0: he goes
1: it
0: on in the clip, as I actually saw, and to blame us, this is happening. No, you're the one that did it. You're the one that allowed him to do this. You're the one that allowed them to come back.
1: He literally went in there for 292 days and quit under a year. He quit in 10 months when that's what his job should have been as the deputy director. The problem is hubris. It's the same thing that Donald Trump has never been wrong. Dan Bongino didn't even know that he didn't have the ability to do that job.
0: So let me ask you this. What happens when they lose the midterms and it dawns on them that all the arrogance blows away?
1: Yeah, I've been trying to figure this out. There's a fork in the road, right? So one of two things happens. Either it's all part of the plan. So just keep trusting harder and vote Trump 2028 or whatever nonsense that is. Or they're going to look for people to blame, because God forbid it be the people who have been lying to them. And here's the craziest thing. And you know, there's, I guess, a third possibility is that people will go like, hey, that Jones and Serafin guy have been saying they've been accurate on this stuff. It's not because I didn't want them to do the 20 promises that were laid out there. I bring them up almost every single morning only because it's the

0: Me to write the book.
1: And since when can Senator, since when can people disappear, or House members disappear for months?
2: He's a senator. He's 84 years old. He had, there were credible reports that there was active CPR at his house.
1: Per the
2: dispatch, and the survival for a man in his 80s over 80 years old, over a 30-day period after active CPR, it's less than 5%. By the way,
1: when they put that photo out, I heard it was AI. I looked at myself. The computer says that's AI. Like, look at this photo.
2: It doesn't look real. I think he's dead. Even if he is alive, is he like on life support? Is he doing the thing from the movie Dave where they've got him in a basement somewhere and there's like a machine keeping him pumping through? I don't think he's alive. I don't know what the value of this is other than to show you that we have an 84-year-old guy that is probably dead. We have a 94-year-old guy who's talking about Hoovers, and nobody's referred to a vacuum cleaner as a Hoover since before my lifetime. People that were old when I was a child called them Hoovers.
1: And we have an 80-year-old president who says he's going to blow up one of our allies if they don't back the war. Kyle Serafin.
2: And then he's going to run again.
1: Yeah, it's insane. Kyle, where do people find your show?
2: Yeah, find me at KyleSerafinShow.com. That's our Spotify link. You can find the program from today.
1: All right, powerful interview. Thank you so much.
2: Thanks, Tom.
1: I got a ton of news. Hour number four straight ahead. Share those live feeds right now at Real Hog Shows on X and Rumble. Stay with us.
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11: Things are going according to...

0: nice shot, and nice bags. 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My name is Alex Jones, and I like You Can't Stand Goblins. The forest is crawling with them, and I want them all dead. Chill out, babe. Get a hold of yourself, Pumpkin Jugs. It's Soros we're after, the Dark Wizard. He's behind the goblin invasion.
1: And the blood of the fallen rise down that line.
0: We need to kill him in a huge way.
2: Okay, hell yeah.
0: All right, lady. Now that we're aligned, I'd like to introduce you to my velociraptor named Gary. He hates goblins even more than I do.
2: Hi, Gary. Good job. Hey, so where are we going?
0: We need extra muscle, and we'll be linking up with some key allies. You don't just take on a dark wizard without a posse. You aren't very educated, are you?
2: No, I can't even read.
0: I want to celebrate your honesty!

0: Salutations, friend. 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
1: I don't know her name, but she hates goblins and can't read. We'll need her to overthrow Soros.
0: Fly, Blackie, fly. Gather intel.

0: Hey, I was walking through the woods and saw Blackie soaring towards Spire Soros. What's happening?
1: A lot of negative things overall. We need your help, Dr. Tuck, and also need your grisly companion, Roger.
0: Yay, Roger.
1: For this quest, we'll need weapons, courage, faith, and friendship.

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0: another world.
1: Another time.
0: Another time. Slime was green and good.
1: Until the crystal cracked.
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And when I started reading this ad, because I didn't come up with this, I'm like, this is, I've told them about 100 times, you got to make some money. 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

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I mean, my God. Oh, big numbers, but don't keep any. I mean, that is a insane asylum deal. And so there you go. I'm like, why am I even reading this plug? It's like, it's just too good. So get that right now. Widest selection of Patriot apparel. The Irish Sea Moss, the Shilla G. It's all incredible. Not sexy names, but sexy effects. And that funds this operation. We need your support. People are like, oh, sue the SPLC for infiltrating you illegally and they're under criminal investigation. Well, we are suing the Democrat law firms and groups that did this. We've been deposing them. We've been winning. You don't see it in the news. There's going to be some big announcements. I mean, I could already make the big announcement, but we got so much work going on that it has to do with the crew we have for the next big announcement. The crew all knows. They're all excited. I can't tell you. You heard all this stuff about how they took us over and all this. You know, they had the fake auction before and the other stuff, and that failed. Well, this one took a little bit longer, and just wait till you see this victory, okay? My problem is I've been up here at 6 or 7 at night almost every night on other shows and interviews, and it's really I'm in charge, so I have to make the decisions about this. I have to get this set up, and if we had extra crew, we'd already be there, okay? So just believe me, we're all about action. We're all about victory. We're all about success. It's not like you're betting on a horse that hadn't won a bunch already. Just support us. Get incredible products. I wouldn't sell you something that doesn't work. TheAlexShowStore.com. If you're not taking our colostrum, if you're not taking our methylene blue, you're cuckoo town. And if you're not detoxing a few times a year, in my opinion, my own personal view, on mimizidol and ivermectin, you're nuts. This is what we covered the first 30 minutes of the show today. If you missed it, and just do your own research on mimizidol particularly. So I'm done plugging. There we are. I'm counting on you. I thank you all for your support. We cannot do any of this without you, and you decide whether this dog hunts. So, 2 weeks ago, 2.5 weeks ago, I don't know, like 18 days ago, I looked up this morning, 80,000, wasn't 50,000, later confirmed. Now the official UN number is 78,000. Okay, whatever. 78,000

stop Muslims invading. They've held it off and on for like 800 years. So, I mean, when President Jefferson, who was against outside wars, sent the Marines and hundreds of ships to go fight them, to the first place they attacked. So the Muslim invasion point, and where their pirates would attack all our ships going through the Strait of Gibraltar. That's that choke point where it was Spain to the north and Portugal, and then you got Morocco, land of the Moors right there. So I said last week in headlines, I said, okay, well, they launched their last attack a few weeks ago. Now they've launched a new attack, because I could look at the local news and see all the footage of tens of thousands more pouring across. And I saw people going to Grok. Grok, is it true that there has been another invasion? And Grok's like, that has not been reported, because it goes off authoritative sources, the New York Times, Washington Post. Now, today, they're calling it the second wave of the invasion, because that's what it was. So just remember, with my show, and it wasn't hard to say that, it was obvious, I'm going to say stuff a lot of times first, because I'm not waiting for CNN or the UN to say it, okay? And you should be the same. You know, you got a bunch of family took the COVID shot, got really sick or died. You don't need to say, oh, I'm waiting for a study. No, you're allowed to say, you know, I ate at that restaurant and I got super sick, and so did my family. You don't need a pathologist degree to know you got food poisoning. So the second big invasion's going on, and the Spanish government told the Muslims to come in, and they're actually taking a bunch of them in that get across the Mediterranean. It's only a few miles right there. But because it's too many at once, they're like claiming they're against it because they don't want the Spanish to fully wake up and revolt against it. But what's really going on is the State Department 4 months ago passed a legislation in Congress for $40 million to Morocco saying, we recognize that you should control these Spanish-controlled areas on your coast. And Israel joined in because they're mad that Spain didn't authorize us to use B-2 bombers out of our bases there. And now Trump wants to kick them out of NATO. And I don't like the communist prime minister. I don't like what they're doing. But I really don't support launching a Muslim U.S.-Israeli-backed invasion to punish them. And remember, at first, 2.5 weeks ago, oh, it's not an invasion. Oh, it's not coordinated. And then all the videos of the Moroccan Border Patrol opening vans and buses up and with billy clubs swinging them at people to make them get in the water. Some of them couldn't swim, much drowned, and swim out. Guys, pull up that border seawall they've got right there in that controlled area city of Spain that I always mispronounce, Ceuta, Ceuta, and they got to swim around it. It's guys with billy clubs making them get in the water to do it. And I'm not saying these guys, they turn loose, are good guys. I'm just saying this was directed by their government to tell all these military-age men and prisoners, you need to go do this. But here's the key. We'll start going to these clips. I got a bunch of them. As usual, the Red Cross is pumping hundreds of millions of dollars of food and debit cards and support in on the Moroccan side and the Spanish side. So they're in both countries. Now, why is the Red Cross the oldest intelligence agency that's been functioning?

0: is a visible expression.
1: Hurricane victims, now you're helping the Islamic invasion.
2: We want your babies.
1: Oh, that's in we want your babies. That's in Massachusetts where they kill babies that are born. That's another clip, but continue.
3: La vida nos cambia en un segundo. Una llamada nos destroza la vida. Y lo que hoy te está preocupando, lo que te está molestando, lo que te está enfadando.
1: So this is Cueto, we're told nobody's in.
3: ¿Qué es lo que le tocaba?
1: Now we got footage of them pouring into Spain proper on the mainland. And the government, I'll show you that clip, waving them in and giving them high fives. Just hours of these. Here they are protesting, saying we deserve free everything. We deserve asylum. Give us, give us, give us, give us. Well, Islam's so great. Why isn't your country great?

There's more footage of them protesting. We'll show you footage of Spain proper collapsing. Doesn't that look nice? Why is it not so wonderful in their Islamic countries? I mean, Islam is so wonderful. Next, they talk about all the rapes and murders and crime, and how the police won't help them. The women and children are trying to evacuate to the mainland. Then we have the Moroccans acting like for TV cameras are trying to stop some people coming across after they orchestrated it. Then we have the key clip, clip 7. Critics of Spanish Prime Minister Dirty Sanchez are accusing the government of making it too easy for migrants to obtain legal status. Shows them landing and coming through, being led into the country as we speak. Here they are. Durga Durga Muhammad Jihad.

I'm a jihada. Let's continue. There's more clips. Oh, this is in Minnesota, in Minneapolis. The Muslims pulling each other's clothes off and attacking each other with their burqas. Let's go to that. Should we leave the rest of the women pulling each other's burgers off here? I mean, we can laugh at this, but it's not funny. All right, let's move to the next clip. Enough of this.

0: accident snuck into Morocco. Notice they're letting the Arabs through. So they're actually discriminating against Africans that flooded in. If you're black, notice only blacks are being sent back. They're letting the Muslims through when they invade. The government brings them up to invade Spain. But the blacks get sent back. So there is racism here. Of course, no liberal media will point that out.
1: جيد نمشي لأوروبا بلد ديالي مشاكل كتير ما في أمان هذه جيد داد نمشي
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0: look at all the garbage Man, Islam is superior. It's like so wonderful. Every country they come into, they end up taking over. They block New York streets, you name it. They do all the world, letting you know, we rule you. All right. Now let's look at how Poland has handled this. Poland's border was once invaded a few years ago. Then they built a wall and passed a law allowing soldiers to use live bullets. And like magic, the situation is under control. Spain, please take notes. Here's the clip of that happening. You can see that on screen for yourselves. That's just 3 years ago in Poland. Looks like the southern border of the U.S. And now, where are we now? Sorry, we're not going to help these third world populations. The Strait of Hormuz has cut off half the fertilizer to Africa. They're all trying to come here now. The whole north is Islamic. Sorry, can't do it. But now look what Poland did. They have sovereignty. They took action. They're a great example of what needs to be done. There you go. Very historic. Now let's go to the next clip. Polish politician in their parliament says, we have zero illegal immigrants. We don't give a bleep. We take care of our families. I want my daughter to be alive, not raped and killed. Europe needs more leaders like this individual. Let's go ahead and play a couple of clips of him talking about this. This is really, really important. Here it is.
4: Why do you support immigration?
5: Because I want my future daughter to be alive, not raped and killed. Is that enough? Is that a good reason?
4: In Poland, Poland is quite a protected country from immigration.
5: What do you mean quite? It's zero. We don't have illegal migrants. It's not quite protected. We did not let them in. None. Zero. Zero.
4: It's because you are afraid of what you're becoming.
5: No, we're not afraid. We're smart. We are brave men. Look at me. I'm not afraid of anything. We are brave. We are strong. We are not politically correct. We don't give a. We take care of our family.
6: We changed our law. When our soldier was killed with a spear, we changed our law, and our soldiers can use live bullets now. So I have a message to all jihadists. Do not come to the Polish border. Do not try to harm any of our soldiers because you will be dead. Shot dead. And mark my words, communists, there will come a day when Christian Europe will rise. There will come a day that we will get rid of communists from the government. We're going to get rid of jihadists, and we're going to make Europe great again. And always remember my motto, learn from Poland, be like Poland.
0: Damn right. We're going to break with more on Poland. But, I mean, again, I don't hate these people, but they're taking the worst of the worst, the criminals, you name it, and spewing them at us while Bill Gates poisons them and cuts off their food. It's all planned. Poland will not accept any more sending illegal migrants to its territory, even though the EU is threatening to kick them out if they don't. Poland said, screw you, we want out of your EU. Your unelected, filth-bag, globalist, leftist, degenerate, satanic, anti-Western garbage pile. By the way, I sent you a shot yesterday. I forgot to put it in this list of Polish beaches compared to the other beaches. Let's show some of that. And women can walk like hours out the middle of the night and not be harassed at all. Remember when America used to be like that? We'll come right back. Stay with us. My fellow patriots, the first thing the globalists and the leftists do when they want to silence you is go after your merchant accounts. Go after your business payment systems. It's that simple. They try to cut off your ability to even receive money or make payments. It's globalist siege. It's globalist economic warfare. It's a globalist blockade, an embargo, sanctions against American populist patriots. For everyone that's been watching and listening to me for years, you've seen the attacks. You've seen the deplatforming. You've seen the court battles, the news articles, the demonization, the bogus default judgments. We even have FBI and CIA operatives on hidden camera talking about how their entire goal was to take me out at the knees by knocking out my ability to accept payments. And that model they used on me, they admit, is for all of you.
7: Alex Jones.
8: Yeah, so we were after him.
7: So with Alex Jones. And the goal with him was what, just to bankrupt him?
8: Oh, pretty much.
0: Well, because of First United Payments and your support, they failed. And they failed because I had a processor with a backbone who loves America and believes in the free market. One who stands up for American justice and who didn't back down when they received threatening messages and pressure from other major institutions. If you are a conservative business owner, Google is watching you. Meta, Facebook is watching you. Amazon, all of the major big tech is watching you. If you think for one second that they are not orchestrating and coordinating their efforts behind the scenes to take you offline and out of business and render you harmless to the system and the machine, you are wrong. The question is not if, it's when Stripe, Shopify, PayPal, Square, they're all part of the same big tech machine. Consolidation, vertical integration, that is the goal of the BlackRock globalist system. Because once there's only one central system, they can bring in the universal credit score. This is the key to their entire panopticonic takeover plan in their own words. The head of BlackRock, Larry Fink, was very clear. Once they have the system in place and they're close, they are going to shut down everybody that isn't part of their system. 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That's 877-899-1313. The tyrants are counting on us not to innovate. They're counting on us not to migrate to institutions and organizations that are pro-human just like us. This isn't some new company. I've been using them for almost a decade. They're already taking care of most of the patriots. 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And First United Payments is the tip of the spear. 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

0: 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It's Alex Jones.
1: Up here in space. We're looking down on you. My laser's trace. Everything you do. You think you private lies. Think nothing of the kind. There is no true escape. I'm watching all the time with the Holy Spirit. I'm elemental. My sight is clean. I am professional. I keep the country free.

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0: We are perpetual, unrelenting. We are the defense of the West, and the sleeping giant has been awoken. All right, let me make an announcement here. And I talked about this some in the first hour, and we got good news for you. So Saturday, I got a couple folks here in our small crew that do a great job that do this, quote, social media, which just means modern independent media. And they're like, man, the X algorithm is all screwed up. The back end's screwed up. A bunch of stuff's broken. We don't know what's going on, but look for hiccups. That's why we're having problems with uploads. I said, okay, great. Saturday, do a live show. Doesn't mess with it. Goes viral. And then someone at the show, they go, hey, listen, it's suppressing the live feed. We already checked. Other live feeds of, like, sports and non-political stuff is suppressed as well. Everybody's complaining. We don't think it's censorship, but it has the same effect. You probably want to talk about it. So I'll go back to the border attacks here in Poland as an example of resistance in a moment. So I go on air, or I shoot a report at the end of the show, and I say, I'm not sure if it's censorship. Don't think it is. Probably just a bug. They're going to fix it. That happens a lot when, you know, X changes things. That happens anywhere when things get changed. I don't think Elon bought this to do this. I don't think he wants to suppress what's going on. Plus, it's not just us. It's everybody complaining. And then, boom, I wake up this morning at 4 a.m., and I go, hey, let me see if listeners and other, you know, content providers, I went to my post from last night to see if things were getting fixed or what had happened to other people, and instead, it was a bot attack. Just like, just 75% of the post. And it's not like, oh, 75% of the posts are saying this. I must be unpopular. That's not normal. It's not the regular post, you know, aren't like that. It was a clear, concerted effort by influencers and others to say, you're done. No one listens to you. Give up. That's why this happened. And I countered, oh, funny, our regular videos have the same reach. Funny, no, that's going on. Funny, people that do sports shows and, you know, beauty care programs or live things are saying the same thing. I said, no, I think it's a glitch. I think Elon and his team will fix it the next few days. Well, they've already fixed it. They've already, because it wouldn't even show the live feed before. It was all messed up. It was a wet blanket on it. You know, I think while they're fixing it, there's still some suppression, but maybe a 50% suppression. It was 90% last night. So very good signs. And again, when I did the quick report last night, I said this is probably a glitch and probably bugs. And then the Trump supporters, the really hardcore ones that, you know, a lot of them copy people that are, you know, getting Israeli money, $1.3 billion in the last year alone. Not all of them on the payroll, but they just regurgitate it. They're like, oh, see, you're done. Oh, it's over. There's no problem. There's no glitch. And I was reporting on a glitch for everybody. So it just shows the cloud cuckoo behavior of like, oh, Jones is getting suppressed, even though he says it's everybody, which it was. Let's just claim it's because no one likes the show. And they were like, yeah, you just got Qatari and Pakistani bots. They're asleep now. That's why you're blah, blah, blah. Where is your instinct when we're having a problem, potentially censorship, that you stand up for free speech no matter who it's for? But how stupid you look again, that it was clearly, now it looks like a bug, and it's being fixed. It's like, I don't like look at a story and go, how do I seize and spin that to like sit there and say something? It's just stupid. So there you go, ladies and gentlemen. There you go. Now, there's countless videos of how nice Poland is and how nice these other Eastern European countries are compared to the West because they don't let all these foreign invaders in. This woman in Poland jogged alone in a park from 11 p.m. for hours and never got harassed or messed with one time. This is just an example of the difference it is to be in Poland. Then that dovetails with a doctor in the Spanish area that was invaded by the Islamics, saying, I don't know what diseases I'm bringing home. I can't even take my dog for a walk. Every day we receive reports of girls who have been raped. This is a doctor. All of these women are girls have been failed by the Spanish government. That's the doctor there. And then this, a pregnant Spanish woman unleashes after a migrant defends the invasion. And then this is talking about the road warrior scenario. This is the illegal alien migrant invaders in their off time fighting with each other. And then I guess the loser gets beaten up. I shouldn't laugh. Apocalypse in Spain. Show some footage of that. Everything happening in the Spanish territory is incredibly bad. And there, here's just some footage of some of the stuff going on there versus the incredible garbage on the beach. Here it is. Play those back to back.
1: Okay, so I'm a lone blonde girl here in Warsaw. I just walked alone 5 kilometers at 10 p.m. and I felt completely safe. Nothing happened. No one in risky situation. And if I was in Brussels, Berlin, Paris, I would need to order an Uber if I was even 1 kilometer away from my apartment or hotel. Do you understand right now the whole policy situation with national sovereignty, secure borders? Do you understand the concept of racism? Yeah, this is exactly what I'm talking about, right? Yeah.
2: Oh, thanks. Can you give it to me?
3: Present.
2: Okay, it's a present.
3: It's a present.
2: It's a present.
3: For the nice
2: present,
3: yeah.
2: My present. Yeah, it's a present, right?
4: This present too? I want something for you, my baby.
2: This present?
4: Some money.
2: Well, thank you, man. Appreciate it. But you said a present. You said it's a present.
4: Do you want problem?
2: Do I want problem?
4: Si.
2: Do I want problem?
4: Si.
2: You said it's free.
4: Oh, give me back the present.
2: Trust me, man.
5: Don't touch me, man. Come on.
4: Oh, give me back. Yeah,
0: this is what happens.
2: Thank you so much.
0: When you're in Spain itself with the illegal aliens, they attack you.
2: Don't do it. You can't go around telling people that they present and then demand money from them. Because that's
5: don't
2: a scam.
5: Don't do it.
2: Scammer. Scammer. Scammer.
4: By video, mate?
2: Yeah.
4: I call police.
2: Call police. Come, look, video, smile. Smile. Stop scamming people. Stop scamming people. Stop telling them it's free and then demanding money. You're a scammer.
5: Don't reach.
2: I'm not scared of you, bro. I'm not scared of you, bro.
4: Fuck you, dude.
2: Big cat. Let's go, Fred. Let's go.
6: La vergüenza, esto. 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
0: You say it's not too much fun to be attacked and raped.
6: Tengo un hijo y estoy sufriendo y me duele de mi ciudad así. Me duele, hay que levantarse. No puede ser que nos invadan así.
0: Here they are. End of the world, apocalyptic fighting. This is yesterday in Quetta, more invading. All military age men. Yeah, they don't bring their women. It's an invasion.

0: Imagine that pouring into your town. They're all signed up for welfare, and then the gang raping begins. You're given free housing, everything. In fact, I began this piece, I never got to it, with a shot where they're in a town of 300 in England, they're putting 1,200 illegals in. That's the standard deal. Imagine you're in a little village, mainly old people, and then there's 300 and something of you, and 1,200 get put in. A lot of fun, huh? All right, that's enough. You know, I hate to say something and not have it, because I barely get to go shoot a couple times a year now. I'm so busy. But about 4 years ago with this gun right here that I bought, they should be a sponsor. This is a Kato P, 9mm. I can shoot with this at 100 yards, 4-inch steel plates, traps, or flapper targets, and never miss. And there's footage of this. So, guys, ask Rob Dew to check the archives. I never go out and try to do a bunch of fancy shooting. And, of course, I did go out shooting with military and cops, and I did outshoot them. You know, this is 17 rounds. They usually hit it at 100 yards maybe 10 times. I can hit over and over again all 17 times with this. Now, with a normal 9mm handgun at 100 yards, I'd probably hit half the time. This thing is a damn laser beam with a red dot on it. And my only point about that is, imagine invasions here like you see there. Never going to happen because of the 2A. And unfortunately, most shooters are not as good as I am. I grew up literally 4 years old with 410 shotguns shooting coffee cans to teach me how powerful guns were. And if I misused one, I got beaten. It's just true. I get beaten a lot, but when it came to things like guns or things, I remember one time I was about 6 years old, that 22 rifle, I started waving it. Even though I've been over and over again, been perfect, knew how to clean everything, and my dad just backhanded me, busted my lip. And he said, the reason I did that is you can get killed doing that. Don't ever do that again. And then for a year, when we would go to the ranch almost every weekend, he would not let me shoot. I had to sit there and watch all them shoot because I made that one mistake. One mistake. So, yeah, I was kind of given the end of the frontier training with guns. By the time I was about 16, I was an incredible shot, not as good as I used to be. But the point is it's also the tool. With this firearm, ladies and gentlemen, and I've shot a lot of 9mm, they're getting better and better. There's a few other companies that are almost as good. They should be a sponsor. I haven't even tried to get them as a sponsor. By the way, Tucker Carlson has these and loves them. For whatever reason, he would only shoot shotguns on tape. I guess the image of him with other guns, but believe me, he's got them. People try to think Tucker does this big hunter thing as an act. He's obsessed with it his whole life. His dad, when he was a little bitty kid, like 3 years old, bought a big ranch in Maine where they stayed part of the year. And people were like, oh, that's a fake act that Tucker likes guns. I've been shooting with Tucker, not on camera, and he's better shot than I am. And I can usually outshoot special forces. You know, not when it's Coriolis at 1,000 yards and the wind and they know that shot, but just, you know, special ops, 308, 300 Win Mag, sitting out there, bullseye, can outshoot most of them. Can't outshoot Tucker Carlson. Not kissing his ass, just giving a little newsflash on him. But this gun right here is like a freaking laser beam, ladies and gentlemen. And just imagine with a bunch of marauders running around, you could sit there, and those idiots with rifles, even if they had them, don't know what they're doing, you could literally defend yourself against hundreds as long as you had the loaded magazines and a position where you were concealed. That's the power of the 2A, ladies and gentlemen. That's the power of the Second Amendment, and that's what's so amazing about it. So thank God to our forebears not giving us that right, but simply pointing out that right now. Now, one reason it's so accurate is the machining, and it is heavy. So this is like a service revolver. You still will probably want to carry it because it's the best, at least that I've shot. And this gun's like 5 years old. I don't even want to imagine, because I owned three or four of these before, and I'd trade them in as they got better and better. This damn thing is just unbelievable. And like I said, I haven't gone and gotten a new one because how could I improve on this? I mean, I bet you they've got something even better. Look at the port at the top, too. Almost no recoil, almost no jerk to this, but a lot of that's the weight. I mean, you felt this. It's like a old-fashioned iron you use to iron your clothes. It's something else. I'm going to stop drooling. A little bit of, I don't know, it's like looking at a fine woman right now. I just want to start licking it. Hold on a second. Sorry. Anyways, I just love accuracy. There's nothing better. That's pretty good advertising for you guys. Alex Jones. Yeah.
1: Mm. Oh, oh, my baby, please don't leave me. I love you. Oh, God.
0: All right, let's stop. I don't know. Do I want the hot Polish blonde or this? I don't know. I'm like the Cookie Monster. Cookies. I need to get back to shooting more, man. I hadn't been. I've been so busy. I hadn't been shooting in like 6 months, 8 months, because it was a couple months ago. Already, I went out to Copperhead. I'd never been out there. Up in out by Marble Falls. Oh, my God. I had a lot of fun. A lot of fun out there. Oh, I'm out of control, ladies and gentlemen.

0: Gentlemen, I'll distract you when Marilyn Monroe's sitting around here. God, look at the ass on that thing. Ugh. Oh, my God, look at the curves on it. Oh. Sorry. I'm a... Do what? Oh, you didn't play clip one? You guys also, Rob Agüero's found the clips of me literally predicting that at an ADL, or Southern Poverty Law Center meeting, it's like they're one battle after another where they find the Nazis. But that, I said their actual meetings are with the Nazis running them. I was totally right to the T. We'll get to that in a moment. But let's finish that clip. Here it is.
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0: Yaumara, esto es así. To get on record what's happening there. Because the left tells us it's not an invasion. They tell us this is wonderful. All right, so I've been saying for years with documentation, the SPLC runs the white supremacist groups. They ran the Charlottesville deal. That all came out later. Exactly as I said, they sued me over that but dropped it. They infiltrated an organization, couldn't find anything. Now they're under criminal investigation. The head person that did it's under criminal indictment. But when I saw one battle after another, whenever it was, what are the dates of these clips? 6-8 months ago, whenever it was, I said in the real world, when you go to a Southern Poverty Law Center or ADL meeting and you go into the underground base with the Nazis, it's run by the ADL, Southern Poverty Law Center. I said it a bunch. I'm not sure which clips they found, but I talked about both. And now it's completely nailed that actually in the bunkers, in the bases with the white supremacists, it's run by the ADL and Southern Poverty Law Center. Here it is. Finishing up with the SPLC, I know most of you know this for people that are new viewers or the left. Do you think the left that literally thinks white supremacism is the number one crime in America and there's secret white supremacist armies everywhere and in movies like One Battle After Another where there's a giant secret underground white supremacist network that runs everything? In fact, pull up that scene. You type into YouTube, One Battle After Another white supremacist meeting. And there's three of them. It's the one where they go to the house, there's a bunker. And it starts with a Christmas carol about Jesus. And they're trying to associate Jesus with white supremacism. And it's the Christmas Adventurers Club is I think the name of the video. And I said back when I finally saw the movie a few months ago and I played that, I said, when you really go into you actually go in there, it's the ADL and Southern Poverty Law Center. And I said that 2 months ago, and here it is. And again, they're not just infiltrating with spies. It turns out they're funding the leadership of all of the major groups. And they create infighting. They want to look as cartoonish as possible. They want to play into the stereotype. But it came out decades ago. KKK leaders were feds. They'd have events in Austin where it was like literally the xenotype of, Jewish features, Ashkenazi Jews dressed in SA brown shirt outfits. And I would be attacked in the newspapers. Jones claims the Nazis were really Jews. Well, I mean, my God, look like a bunch of Larry Davids, Howard Sterns. I mean, come on, man. They thought Joseph Goebbels was Jewish because I guess kind of a little bit had Jewish features. Not really. More like kind of Spanish features or something. But turns out Hitler was about a quarter Jew. That's confirmed. Schicklgruber grew up in the house of Rothschild. His father was illegitimate, Rothschild. Now, that's extremely accurate. I just want to add this to it. That's my opinion. Nothing secret, of course. All right, let's stop here. Good job, crew. You found me when the Southern Poverty Law Center got indicted 3 months ago. It's 5 months ago. You can find the original where I the one you once were that play of the Christmas music, actually play the scene, and because the headline is secret ADL meeting filmed. And then I don't say it till it opens up and it's Nazis. So I want that for tomorrow. I'm sure we can find it. It's like 5 months ago. But months before it came out about the Southern Poverty Law Center and all this, I want that one. I want it. Great job finding that, but that was me once it broke covering it, not the one I want. All right, Harrison Smith is set to take over the war room. Find the feeds at Real Alex Jones on X, rumble.com/Alex Jones Live, and on the network feed at alexjoneslive.com. That's the site to share. God bless you all. Now I'm going to go spend some time with my girlfriend right here. Say hello to my little friend. Oh, my baby, my sweetie, my honey pie. Oh, I love you.
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0: There's something about this water I feel kind of funny. 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

0: They're turning the frogs gay. 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
3: God Almighty pouring out the power of His Spirit, the Holy Spirit, on His church in the last days. Make no mistake about it. We can't do what God's called us to do without having this, the Holy Spirit being poured out upon us. And then I explained all this to him and what God put on my heart, and communicated finally that, oh, there was a very sober message in this prophetic dream. In this prophetic dream, the Lord spoke to me and said two primary things that were of great importance. Number one, the Lord said that He wants His people, the body of Christ in America, true Christians in America, He wants His people to restore the American dream and understand the secret meaning of the American dream, which was designed by the Bible-believing pilgrims and Puritans to be a template for, in a sense, a Garden of Eden or paradise on earth. America was supposed to be a tangible, visible witness of the kingdom of God on earth. It was supposed to be a light to the nations. The American dream was something that was created by the Bible-believing pilgrims and Puritans that people could get their hands on and tangibly understand the goodness and love of God in terms of building a society or a nation. That has been stolen from us because God's people fell asleep at the wheel. That has been stolen from us because God's people, including me, we have all failed the Lord. And this is the number one sin that we need to repent of. We have all failed the Lord in that we have failed to reclaim America for Jesus Christ. We have failed to nurture the American dream, whose DNA comes directly from the Word of God. And God has called us to stand up and preserve and fight for the gospel of Jesus Christ, engage in spiritual warfare, and take back America for Christ, because God still wants to bring in His last day's soul harvest. God wants to use His people to bring in millions upon millions upon millions of people who are to be saved in the greatest evangelistic harvest the world has ever known. But listen to my words, please, because if you listen carefully, you can discern for yourself right now whether my words are anointed by the power of the Holy Spirit or you're listening to a mere man simply talk out of the flesh. You decide. You discern the spirits. But I tell you, as your brother in the Lord Jesus Christ, supernaturally called to preach the gospel of Christ in season and out season, I tell you that God is pouring out His Holy Spirit upon us with great power in the last days. And the reason God is pouring out His Holy Spirit upon us with power in the last days is that God expects us to take back America and drive the spirit of Antichrist out of America, to drive the works of darkness and the work of the devil out of America, because God's dream for America, listen to me, please, God's dream for America is that America

power from on high unless they are first filled with the power of the Holy Spirit. Because being filled with the Spirit, having the Spirit of God being poured out upon you, and receiving power from on high are all a prerequisite to being energized to win back America and to win souls for Jesus Christ like never before. So here we stand together at this most pivotal moment. And I am telling you, the Lord is calling you now, and he's asking you to not waver between two opinions. The Lord is speaking to you now. The Lord is calling your name now. And the Lord is asking you, he's asking you, will you rise in spiritual prayer and spiritual intercession? Will you repent of your sins and repent of the sins of the church in America and repent of the sins of America? Will you rise in prayer, the Lord is saying to all of us. And if we are willing to rise in prayer, the Lord says, then the next thing we must do is first we rise in prayer, then we move forward as the Lord has commanded us in the last days. We move forward and we take back the land that God has given us. America, despite what you've been told, America is a land that has been given to the children of God to be used as an instrument of evangelism, discipleship, and Bible teaching like the world has never seen before. This is what the Pilgrims and Puritans began. This is what the father of the First Great Awakening, Jonathan Edwards, began. This is what the father of the Second Great Awakening began. Other men of great stature, revivalists, they all understood that they had to occupy the land, America, until he, Jesus Christ, comes again. That's our assignment. So I ask you, in the name of the Lord Jesus Christ, I ask you to pray. I ask you to listen to the Lord, listen for his answer. I ask you to ask the Lord, as you're standing on holy ground now, I ask you to ask the Lord, Lord, what would you have me do in light of this dream and vision? Lord, what would you have me do in joining with Paul McGuire, Paradise Mountain Church, and the Paul McGuire Report in bringing in the last day's soul harvest, in communicating this vital message to the body of Christ while there's still time? What would you have me do, Lord? And then ask the Lord specifically, Lord, what would you have me give in terms of a financial contribution, a gift? What resources would you have me donate? If you're asking me to give money, how much money would you have me give? On what basis? A one-time gift of an unusual amount or a special amount or a regular gift? It's not how much you give, it's that you give in faithfulness to the Lord. We get checks that we consider faithful checks that people that give every month. But you know what? Praise God for those people, because when all those people give their faithful checks every month, it adds up and we are able to keep this ministry going aggressively. So ask the Lord what you should give. And then we have people that I can tell you, by the way, the check was written, the amount on the check, that we have people that'll give $100,000 or $20,000 or $40,000 or whatever it is. And I know that the reason that they give, that they gave that amount, is because the Lord spoke to their hearts. They prayed the prayer I suggested that you just pray. And they did the same thing. These people prayed a prayer to the Lord, and then the Lord showed them in their hearts, the Lord convicted them, but more importantly, the Lord instructed them to give a specific amount in terms of a contribution, like $100,000 or $40,000 or $20,000 or $5,000. And then others will give a regular amount of $25 a month, or $50 a month, or $150 or $500 a month, but they're doing it regularly. The point is that when all these different members of the body of Christ are obeying God and giving what God is telling them to give, we're able to accomplish the mission, which is to occupy until Jesus Christ comes. So I ask you, in the name of the Lord Jesus Christ, to ask the Lord how much you should give, how often, and then radically obey him. I'm not saying that to manipulate you. I live by those words. I'm not going to go into it now, but there exists the potential in America right now. God's sovereign hand is holding things back.

Never forget it. But great destruction could come upon this nation at any moment. I'm not manipulating you. That's true. But we need to pray powerfully that the Lord would erect a hedge of protection. We are in far more danger than the media would have you to believe. We are being lied to constantly. But put that aside for a moment. Fix your mind on the Word of God. Fix your mind on obeying what God is telling you to do. And as you obey God, you'll discover marvelously, as you obey God, you will discover that fear goes away. As you obey God, you discover that your spiritual and psychological vision grows very clear. As you obey God, as you are faithful to God, you discover that faith becomes strong and alive in your heart. As you obey God, you also discover that you are filled with the power of the Lord and the Spirit of the Lord, and a sane boldness comes upon you, and the gift of faith comes upon you. So, and this is important. This is very important, because when you obey God, for example, if the Lord tells you to give a specific amount and you obey God and then give that specific amount, you should give that specific amount, what the Lord told you to give, with joy. But the only way you're going to be able to give with joy is when you allow the Lord to build up His faith in your heart. And when God allows you to have His faith built up in your heart, then you begin to walk in a supernatural confidence that God is going to meet your need. God's going to meet your needs over and above anything that you could ask or think. God's going to meet your need multiplied many fold above and beyond what you originally gave, because you're obeying the law of sowing and reaping by faith. So if you give by faith, if you're praying by faith, then what will happen is that in your spirit man, in your heart area, in your spirit man, the Holy Spirit will begin to birth vision and dreams for your life, for your ministry, for your calling, and for the people you love and know. You will be an instrument, because people, you won't even have to say a thing. People will look at you and they will know about your faith, that your faith is electric, your faith is vital, your faith is alive. And they'll know that about you, and no one will have to tell them. And then, because your faith is bold and alive and electrified inside of you, you are then able to accomplish the impossible, to do the impossible, and pray the impossible. I'm not talking about mere motivational teaching. I'm talking about something that is far, far more powerful than motivational teaching, which is the promises of the Word of God apprehended by faith, the gift of faith, and your supernatural and divine ability to do things that you normally couldn't do. But when God quickens your inner man or woman, your faith begins to come alive, supernaturally come alive. And so as we move in that together, as the body of Christ, we will be able to do what God wants done in this hour. We will be able to drive back the powers of darkness. Praise God for that. So I ask you to join with me, first as a prayer warrior, and pray for me, everybody involved with this ministry. Pray for our outreaches, our communications, pray for the people we're reaching, pray for everybody associated with this ministry, pray for me and my family, pray that God will continue to open doors for us to reach people and people's hearts would be opened. And then go and visit our website. 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And Maguire is spelled MCGUIRE, paulmaguire.us. 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And you should sign up for our eBlast newsletter. And then you can help us by, whenever you listen to the Paul Maguire Report, make sure that you electronically follow the Paul Maguire Report, because bots are targeting us. They don't like our message.
and we're in a spiritual war. God bless you. 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God bless you. This is Paul McGuire. You are now listening to the Paul McGuire Report. And on today's program, we're going to begin with the statement, the all-important statement, knowledge is power. And conversely, a lack of knowledge equals being a slave. There's no other way to put it. If you have knowledge, if you know what's going on and why, if you have the knowledge about how to change your life and how to change the future, you have power. But if you have no knowledge, you are weak mentally, spiritually, and in every sector or sphere of life, you are weak. And when you're weak, you're dependent. Dependent on who? Dependent on whoever will pick up the tab for you. Dependent upon who will step in and be your savior, so to speak. But of course, we know there's only really one savior, and that's Jesus Christ. God bless you. This is Paul McGuire. Visit paulmcguire.us.

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1: And welcome to the Audio Imaginarium. Come on in, weary traveler, hang your cloak on a peg, grab a stool, and come gather round the fire. There are stories to be told, and you are among friends. Carlos Cagina is the technical producer, and Ryan White is the live stream producer, and we are live streaming on my YouTube channel tonight, Strange Planet. Don't forget to hit that red subscriber button if you haven't already done so. Coming up in the second hour, Crop Circle filmmaker and researcher Patty Greer returns to the program. There is something rather peculiar happening with crop circles, or should I say not happening. We're in the midst of crop circle season, and yet there have been very few crop circle formations reported, about five so far, Patty tells me. And if you're interested, or if you're in the live stream tonight, Patty has about a dozen really, really cool crop circle images for you to check out. That's hour two. Right now, my guest is going to discuss the state of individual freedoms in America. I'm going to say the West, because I think much of what he has to say also applies to Canada. At its core, constitutional lawyer Jonathan Emord says power today is being exercised by something called the administrative state, which is a product of authoritarian socialist ideology, which he credits to the 19th century German philosopher Hegel. His new book is called The Authoritarians, Their Assault on Individual Liberty, the Constitution, and Free Enterprise from the 19th Century to the Present. In other words, how did we get to where we're at? Jonathan W. Emord has been practicing constitutional and administrative law before the federal courts and agencies since 1985. In fact, I believe he's the only lawyer in U.S. history to defeat the FDA in court something like eight times. Having begun his career as an attorney in the Federal Communications Commission during the administration of President Ronald Reagan, Emord has maintained an abiding conviction to achieve full First Amendment protection for the freedoms of speech and press. In 1991, he authored the critically acclaimed Freedom, Technology, and the First Amendment, in which he chronicled the intellectual foundations of the First Amendment and advocated replacing government control over the airwaves with a title registry, private property rights approach. Previously, Jonathan has authored Global Censorship of Health Information. Now, that book came out back in 2010, but wow, that's really timely, I would say. The Rise of Tyranny and Restore the Public. Jonathan Emord, welcome to The Conspiracy Show. How are you?
2: Just fine. Good to be with you again, Richard. How are you?
1: Very well, very well. So this is a, let me just hold this up for our live stream. That's a thick book, like 500 pages. So, we're just going to scratch the surface tonight, obviously. So let's talk about the roots of authoritarianism or socialism in America. And you say it goes back to pre-antebellum South. So let's dive in right there. When and how did socialism take root in pre-antebellum South?
2: Well, in the 1830s, the Southerners, who were principally responsible for defending the institution of slavery, were under tremendous attack, and it only increased in its ferocity from abolitionists in the North. And they were vexed by the power of the arguments being made by abolitionists. Abolitionists were criticizing Southerners for not only the lack of morality associated with slavery, that is, its immorality, but also they were criticizing them because they had violated the fundamental precepts of the Declaration of Independence, not least of which is all men are created equal and endowed by their Creator with unalienable rights to life, liberty, and the pursuit of happiness. And the governments were instituted among men to protect those rights. So the abolitionists were taking the position that Southerners were violating that most basic charter of the American Republic, and that they were disgracing their ancestors who had fought in the American Revolution. And so in response to that, a number of Southerners then began to question whether they should continue to respect Thomas Jefferson and the Declaration or reject it. And it became a popular rallying cry that they rejected, finding that it's a fiction that all men are created equal. Clearly, all men are not created equal, they argued, and that Thomas Jefferson's position was bunk, and that the Declaration is based on a falsehood. And they then advanced the idea based on Hegelian socialism. Friedrich Hegel was the architect of collectivism, and his philosophy was well known to the Southerners, and they adopted it directly, overtly, and even proclaimed socialism to be what they were defending. In fact, if you take a look at what Edmund Ruffin, who is a prominent Virginian, he's in fact the one who said that he lied about this, but he said that he was the one to fire the first shot at Fort Sumter commencing the Civil War. That was not true. But he had said that, along with George Fitzhugh, that the institution of slavery, that is plantation slavery, was the beau ideal of socialism. Actually, Fitzhugh went farther. He said it was the beau ideal of communism. And so that's the origin of this intellectual construct within the United States. Socialism had its root right there in the 1830s.
1: So that's going to come as a huge shock to many people. I mean, I have friends and family who consider themselves to be socialist. They're fed up with capitalism, and capitalism is a failure. But if we go back to the pre-antebellum South, you're saying that slavery actually is a socialist idea.
2: It is very much so. And in fact, Friedrich Hegel justified slavery in his construct of collectivism. That's why the Southerners adopted it. Hegel had said that slavery was merely a reflection of the fact that a superior race had defeated or would be defeating an inferior race, and that throughout history, whenever a superior race defeated an inferior race, the inferior race was most frequently enslaved. He said this is not a bad thing. He said it's actually good for both parties. In the first instance...
1: Oh, that's interesting. Excuse me, Jonathan, because yeah, we often hear from people that, oh, that's colonialism. We have to tear this statue down and that statue down because they were colonialists, and that, you know, the history of vanquished peoples is seen through that lens, and that the colonialists are part of the British Empire, and that gets tied in with free markets and capitalism. So what you're saying is a complete departure from that.
2: Yeah, in fact, Marxism, lies are the currency of the Marxist, and so what you find is that they rewrite history, and that was what Hegel actually did. And not only that, Woodrow Wilson, for example, is a strong Hegelian, a socialist by his own admission in his own writings. And you find that this adoption in the progressive era of socialism, again, is a falsehood. It's based on a phony conception that somehow enslaving yourself to the state, which is socialism, is preferable to free labor, that is, capitalism. That an individual is in a worse state when that individual has freedom of choice among employers than that individual is when controlled cradle to grave by the state. So the falsehood is that somehow socialism is liberating, and that it's liberating labor. The actual circumstance is that socialism everywhere imposed enslaves labor, because the employer is the government, and the government sets by law the terms for employment and uses a bureaucracy to determine who gets employed under what circumstances, and their wages, and so on. There's no freedom in that at all. That's entirely giving a monopoly to the state.
1: Right.
2: So we are
1: this idea that
2: far better off. And by the way, this debate raged between Abraham Lincoln, believe it or not, who defended free labor, and John C. Calhoun and others in the South who defended what they called the mudsill theory, which was that there had to be a class that is kept doing the most menial labor in order for another class to excel, that is, to live at a higher standard of living, and that this was necessary for the progress of humanity. Again, in socialism, we look at collectivism. We look at the collective. It's a hypothetical. We don't know what a body of people believe. Body of people don't believe anything, but there are ascribed beliefs by the socialist.
1: Right, it's like a forest. There's no such thing as a forest. There's only individual trees.
2: Right, and when you talk about rights, they have to be individual rights. If you talk about collective rights, it's a fiction. And what happens is the socialist tries to confuse the public into thinking that there are such things as collective rights, and what they merely do is define policies and ascribe to them rights if you follow the state, do what the state wants you to do. Everything else is prohibited. Well, that's not individual liberty. That's not individual protection of rights. That's slavery and denial of individual rights.
1: So the rulers, in the state, those that believe that they are intellectually superior to those that they are ruling over, and this is justified because, you know, again, the conqueror must be superior to the vanquished, otherwise they wouldn't have been successful in conquering them. This sounds like social Darwinism, but didn't Hegel predate Darwin?
2: Yes, but it fits in quite nicely with social Darwinism, and that's in fact a catalyst, as I explain in the book. It is a catalyst, actually, to the progressive era and the progressive movement. What happened was, although the 13th Amendment abolished slavery, it didn't abolish socialist thinking, not by a long shot. And in fact, socialist thinking then led academics into the notion that you could create a government outside the Constitution's limits and outside of the concept of individual liberty that is inherent in the United States Constitution through the administrative state. Now, if you followed the framers' construct, for example, if we take George Washington's words, let there be no change by usurpation, for though in one instance it may be an instrument of good, it is the customary weapon by which free governments are destroyed. And by that he meant that we may not change the Constitution without an amendment. Why? Because of the language in the Declaration. That is, just governments are predicated on the consent of the governed. Well, the people of the United States, through the ratification process, through their representatives, consented to the language of the Constitution and the powers invested in the three branches and the limitations on those powers and the protection of rights. Well, if you change that construct, you have to proceed by amendment, again seeking the consent of the governed, because in Lockean terms, under the Second Treatise on Government, John Locke made this express, that if you rule without consent, you have no legitimacy, and it's merely tyranny. So you can impose your will, and without limitation. And that's what happened with the administrative state, although under following the Constitution, they would have had to, under Article 5, sought a constitutional amendment and achieved it. They instead had a major power grab in which they created the administrative state for the very express purpose, when you read their writings, the express purpose of avoiding the limitations on power in the Constitution, the separation of powers, and the checks and balances of the Constitution. And so they achieved that, you know, magnificently, grossly, in the administrative state, which has combined legislative, executive, and judicial power, which James Madison defined as the very definition of tyranny.
1: All right, let me just reset here. Jonathan W. Emord, my guest, constitutional lawyer. The book is The Authoritarians. Now, let's just kind of reset here, back up just a bit, because when we're talking about the administrative state, we have to sort of find out how we got to that point, because you point out that after the Civil War, you had all of these intellectuals that wanted to become university professors, influencers, obviously, in charge of young minds. And so they went to Germany, Hegel's home, where Hegel had set up all of these schools. And so when these American academics, intellectuals, went to Germany and studied in Hegel's school, what did they learn? And then what did they bring back?
2: So from the period roughly the 1860s forward, hundreds of academics from the United States flocked to Germany. Germany was considered to be, in academia at the time, an ideal construct of education in the graduate level, because they created what we have adopted as the method for graduate education. And scholars from all of the major universities in the United States went to Germany and studied under professors who taught in the historic schools, they were called, the Hegelian concept of collectivism. And that teaching denounced expressly the American Constitution, the American Declaration of Independence, the notion, Lockean notion of rights, that individual rights exist, that the governments are instituted to protect those rights, and declared that to be rubbish, saying that actually individuals never have rights, that it's always the collective that has rights, that rights come from the state, not from God. The notion of the Founding Fathers was that rights are bequests that are given to each individual at birth and are unalienable, cannot be taken away by the state. The Hegelians taught that the greatest virtue for an individual was to pursue the policy directions set by the state, and that it was not to be set by democratic institutions, but rather was to be set by experts in an administrative state who could best discern what was in the quote-unquote common good.
1: A technocracy.
2: And an oligarchy of experts, that's what they said needed to exist. And so they established the benefits arising from the administrative state to be efficiency and to be advancement, progress, beyond that which was ever possible by the cumbersome, slow constitutional process of a republic. And so they trained these academics to denounce or hate their own government, the Republic of the United States. They came back and fulfilled the wishes of their professors in Germany by building an academia that was dedicated to the same thing, denouncing the Constitution, advocating changes that would result in a loss of constitutional governance and an increase in autocratic or authoritarian power through the administrative state, which would have combined legislative, executive, and judicial powers, and would pursue the common interest defined by eggheads, individuals who are said right. to be academically superior to common people.
1: Jonathan, this is fascinating, because many of us sit back and we think, well, this revolution, this cultural revolution started in the 1960s, but actually it started maybe in the 1860s, the late 1860s.
2: That's correct. It very much did. And by 1881, we had our first federal bureaucracy in the Interstate Commerce Commission preceding 1881, from 1860 to 1880. Numerous independent regulatory commissions were established at the state level by individuals who were avowed socialists, governors who were socialists, and by academics who were socialists. Socialism became very popular at this time in academia, and it was along the Hegelian model. It's noteworthy that Karl Marx was a student of Hegel's and was a dedicated student of Hegel. He just took Hegelian socialism farther to a more brutal communism. But nonetheless, it's a slippery slope. Once you're on that socialist slide, you end up with communism because invariably power just aggregates. Power unchecked simply grows. And
1: right,
2: the ultimate
1: right. What's that? That was it. Ayn Rand who said socialism is or communism is murder. Socialism is suicide. We're going to take a time out, Jonathan. When we come back, so we're getting into this, the beginning, the very early stages of the progressive era. You said 1881, the formation of the first administrative.
2: I should have said 1886, by the way. Let me correct that.
1: Oh, all right, 1886. the beginning of the administrative state, and of course, then under about 60 or 50 years later, that is accelerated under FDR, and in the authoritarians you list, I think there are three pages just listing all of the federal agencies, dozens and dozens and dozens of federal agencies created by FDR, who was a great admirer of Mussolini. They had kind of this mutual admiration society going on. Remember, Mussolini, the fascist, FDR wanted to send people, send representatives over to study this wonderful progressive Mussolini character. We'll come back. Jonathan W. Emord, the author of The Authoritarians, right here on The Conspiracy Show. Don't go away.
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1: Welcome back. Jonathan W. Emord, constitutional lawyer, and his latest is The Authoritarians, Their Assault on Individual Liberty, the Constitution, and Free Enterprise from the 19th Century to the Present. Let's bring it up to the 1930s, FDR, the New Deal, the creation of dozens and dozens and dozens of federal agencies. And so the idea is that they are now circumventing Congress. They are passing, they are making law. What percentage of law is, or let's say under FDR, was being made by federal agencies rather than by Congress and the president? Roughly, what percentage would you say?
2: So 2 years into the New Deal, we have the NRA, the National Recovery Administration, and also we have total government control over agriculture. The NRA controlled every aspect of production, of pricing for products, and of supply and distribution. In other words, it was total government control along that fascist Mussolini type of model. And when you ask the question then, what percentage of law, well, even though the regulatory state was nascent, it was nonetheless expansive and extensive, so much so that every aspect of commerce was controlled by the federal government in the first New Deal, and then less so after the Supreme Court struck down the New Deal. But the second New Deal reintroduced redistribution of income as a primary means, but also several agencies continued under one form or another. The NRA was ultimately rejected because it was an utter disaster. But you could reasonably say that at a minimum, more than half of all federal law at that time was the result of the administrative state, not the Congress of the United States, not the elected representatives of the people. Now, fast forward to the present, and it is easily over three-quarters of all federal law is the product of the unelected heads of the administrative agencies, not those we elect. In other words,
1: 75%.
2: The administrative state is the true government of the United States.
1: Right. So when President Trump was busy deregulating, and we saw those huge, it was a wonderful visual, those huge stacks of paper, and you know, look, we cut 12 million regulations today. That was a direct attack on the administrative state. Now, some people call it the deep state, but let's use the term administrative state. That must have been a huge, huge threat to them.
2: Yes, But what we found in the Reagan administration, if you simply deregulate, then when socialists get back in power, or even when they don't, when less aggressive presidents who are conservative are in power, the administrative state regrows and reestablishes its original control and expands beyond it. In other words, it's an ever-growing, gargantuan machine. And what we have with the Trump deregulation is classic deregulation. What we had with Reagan in the administrative state, and I know this directly having been involved with the Reagan Federal Communications Commission, was deregulation which as much as possible was predicated on constitutional grounds. So, for example, at the Federal Communications Commission, Mark Fowler, who was chairman of the FCC, and Dennis Patrick, who was chairman of the FCC in succession, eliminated the fairness doctrine based on its violation of the First Amendment. And that makes it extremely difficult to re-regulate a fairness doctrine, it being held against the highest law of the land. So when you do that, then it's not open for policy choice. When you simply say, oh, circumstances have changed, we no longer see benefit from a regulation, then when the new administration comes in, like Biden, he massively re-regulates and goes beyond simply by declaring the prior judgment of the agency to be an error, because it's an agency judgment that has no superior law force to constrain it. In the end, the only solution for us, if we are to have individual liberty and protection for rights and to recognize the sovereignty of the individual, as was the very purpose of the Constitution of the United States, you have to get rid of the administrative state, because it is illegitimate from the get-go. The transfer of power under Article 1, for example, of the Constitution, all legislative power is invested in the Congress of the United States. Not some, all. And
1: right.
2: Only the Congress of the United States has constitutional authority to create law. And yet, the administrative state creates law and does it unconstitutionally in violation of the vesting clause, it's called, of Article 1. The same is true with respect to the Article 3 power, which is exclusive to the judiciary, and I would argue the same is true for the executive power. So the administrative state actually entirely defeats the Constitution, because if you're caught up in it, if you're the accused, all of your rights are taken from you. You have
1: right. I wanted to ask you about that, Jonathan. So you run afoul of the EPA, let's say. Do they have to have a warrant?
2: They are allowed to use what is, in fact, a general warrant. Now, a general warrant is issued by an executive magistrate, not by a judge, and it can ask for anything. And so general warrants in England were used by the courts of Star Chamber and High Commission from about the 14th century forward until the 17th century. And they were despised by the people because a magistrate working essentially as a surrogate for the crown could go after an enemy of the crown and obtain all of their information, rifle through all of their files, all of their papers, and gather up witnesses and so forth, and then haul the person before the Court of Star Chamber or High Commission, and they would have to answer for any number of accusations without any advance notice and without having an independent judiciary decide the propriety of the search in the first place, the probable cause that would justify it. What crime
1: right.
2: has this man or this woman committed? And so while the Founding Fathers prohibit in the Constitution use of general warrants, they have come alive again in the administrative state, which uses general warrants routinely in the United States, and the hapless person who is accused has no choice but to turn over all of these documents.
1: Do you have a right to face your accuser?
2: And yes, and there's no right to know who your accuser is. So when the administrative state attacks you, you don't know who's responsible for the charge. Not only that, you're essentially guilty until you've proven yourself innocent, reversing the constitutional presumptions. And furthermore, you have no right to a jury trial. The party that is prosecuting you is also the judge, and in that there can be no justice at all. You're always guilty.
1: Unbelievable. And, what's their conviction rate, Jonathan? What's their conviction rate?
2: Well, it's 100%. The only instance where it deviates, and they're very rare, is when the administrative state itself decides what it has done is wrong, and that's a very rare circumstance. As Joshua Wright, who is an FTC, Federal Trade Commission, commissioner, said in a moment of extraordinary truthfulness and revelation for one of these bureaucrats, he said he had looked at decades of FTC decisions, and he had found that in every instance where an administrative law judge, that is a judge that they control within the agency, not an independent judge in an Article III court, that whenever a judge, an administrative law judge, had found in favor of the accused, the commission on review reversed. And in every instance in which the person had been found by the administrative law judge to have violated the law, it was upheld. So that, in other words, in 100% of the cases, the commission found itself to be right. That should not surprise us, because when you conjoin the power to prosecute with the power to judge, you can have no justice. It's an inherent conflict of interest. You can't be an independent judge and yet be charged with prosecuting a party. And
1: so when Trump was being, when he was caught up in this whole, you know, Russia hoax, and then there was the call to the ambassador in Ukraine, was he being prosecuted again by the administrative state in this case?
2: Yes, and in this case, it ends up being a grossly unjust prosecution, because you have an agency of the government, and also in complicity with the Congress of the United States, the majority party, the Democratic Party, and they were alleging that there were enormous amounts of information accessible only to them because it had to be kept secret, that proved beyond doubt that Trump was guilty of complicity with the Russians and so forth. And all of that was entirely fabricated. So what you had was an attempt at a coup d'etat. You had the zenith of administrative state achievement is when the administrative state is not only a separate government, but is the superior government, when it draws from the duly elected branches and the judiciary, the federal judiciary, independent judiciary, all power, such that they become largely irrelevant, and it becomes the decision-making institution. It then is in a position to actually effect a coup d'etat like this. And so what we had was an attempt to overthrow a duly elected president, and doing it through the administrative state on wholly fabricated grounds. As we know, the warrants...
1: Jonathan, sorry, I've got to jump in here. We're going to take a timeout. Pardon the interruption. We'll come back and discuss further. We also, I want to talk about favored enterprises. This is where fascism begins to creep in. So I we're getting a pretty good picture here. 75% of laws today are created, enacted by unelected, unaccountable technocrats, the experts, the people that know best for the rest of us, great unwashed. Back with more of my conversation with Jonathan E. Mord, the author of The Authoritarians, right here on The Conspiracy Show. Don't go away.
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1: Welcome back. So, America is ruled by an administrative state. They produce 75% of the law, not the Congress, not the president enacting the law. It is this administrative state, or the deep state, unelected, unaccountable. These federal agencies that are running the country, they have their own court system, star chambers, where the accused is guilty until proven innocent. They have a 100% conviction rate. You don't have a right to face your accuser. All the major tenets of the judicial system, supposedly, are thrown out the window. And to add to this, Jonathan, you know, a lot of younger people are disenchanted with capitalism, and they say, well, it's the rich ruling over the poor, and the dividing wage, you know, the dividing income gap, and all of these things. They blame capitalism, but it's really the inequities that are produced by this corporate estate that we now have. Talk to me about how the corporate estate emerged and the role of something called favored enterprises.
2: Well, in this time period of the progressive era, actually immediately after the Civil War with the rise of industrialization in the United States, we have huge demographic shifts that are taking place with people moving from rural areas into the cities, exactly the opposite of what's happening now. And you have much considerable social change, too, with large influx of immigrants coming from Europe. And it was very unsettling for elites, for those who had been accustomed to being a ruling class in these urban areas before the influx of all these changes. And they had also been economically superior people because they had lived at the top of an agrarian, largely agrarian society. Now, with capitalism, you have a rush of people who were poor coming into the middle class. In fact, during this period, we have the largest increase in economic wealth among people in the history of the world in the United States taking place, with a burgeoning middle class and with people for the first time achieving magnificent wealth. And it was oftentimes rags to riches and then back to rags again, but it was rags to riches. And it was an upwardly mobile, very dynamic capitalist environment. Well, that's a very uncomfortable environment, not only for the elites, but also for captains of industry who suddenly realize that without consolidation of industry to the extent that they can monopolize, they are liable to lose, that is, go from riches to rags, because of innovation coming into the market. And so you have all of these magnates trying to create monopolies. Now, what Gabriel Kolko, brilliant economist, and Murray Rothbard, another brilliant economist, really definitively have shown, and there are many, many now who chime in the world of economics on this point, they were never successful in producing monopolies in the marketplace. The only way they achieved it was through government intervention. So, for example, the Granger movement was essentially a movement by farmers, particularly poor farmers, to get government help to fix the rates of rail transportation so that they could afford to move grain. Now, the reality was they could afford to move grain, and there was quite a bit of competition among the rails using a rebate system. But what the Grangers wanted to do was basically produce even lower rates to their advantage. And what happened was the government stepped in, purportedly on behalf of the Grangers, but then rapidly became influenced, lobbied by the railroad magnates who were able to pump money into campaigns and heavily control political fortunes. And they succeeded in taking, co-opting the populist movement for rate setting, and they set rates at monopoly levels, and they had anti-rebate laws, which eliminated their competition, that is, new entrants, and they secured monopoly control through a combination with the government. This then happens over again and again and again in various industries, even the communications industry by the 1930s, actually the late 1920s. So,
1: right. Excuse me, Jonathan. This is a short segment. We're going to take a break. This was just a short 6-minute segment. We'll come back and pick up on this in a moment. But and today, of course, we're seeing this favored enterprise with big tech, with big pharma, Elon Musk, I suppose you could argue, has benefited greatly from this, and so. But people blame capitalism for these huge income disparities and so forth, and wealth disparities between the very, very rich and the very, very poor. But in fact, it's not capitalism and free markets to blame. It's corporatist America and this favored enterprise system, which is fascism. Really?
2: Yeah.
1: We'll pick up on that.
2: For the corporate class.
1: Right. We'll pick up on this on the other side. Jonathan E. Mord, The Authoritarians, right here on The Conspiracy Show. Don't go away.
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1: Just a few minutes remain with Jonathan E. Mord. Jonathan, I'm going to have you back because we really need, you know, a lot more airstrip here to discuss this stuff. But I want to get back to corporatist state and favored enterprises. And if we look at the Green New Deal, for example, it's kind of a classic example where the state is picking winners and losers in the green energy field. We saw that under Obama. They're basically telling consumers, we don't care that you want cheap oil and gas to run your vehicles and heat your homes. And that you want reliable energy, we are deciding for you that you will have unreliable, intermittent energy, solar and wind. I don't understand at the top why they would want to destroy the golden goose. Why are they doing this? Is this about a wealth transfer to China? What's going on here?
2: Well, it's about control. It's about acquiring power over the most significant industry in the country. That is the backbone, the very backbone of the economy, the fossil fuel economy. So if you can obliterate fossil fuels and compel people to rely on intermittent and unreliable sources like solar and wind, then you have achieved that degree of control over people and you've rendered them helpless, essentially, because You destroy the capitalist system by doing this. You absolutely do. Take a look at California, how reliable their energy system is as they progressively move in this direction in advance of...
4: 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Question everything.
2: The federal effort nationally. So it's not a hidden enterprise, actually. AOC, her chief of staff, was communicating with a governor's assistants on climate change early on in this process of developing this Green New Deal proposal. And he laughed at them when they were talking about this as an environmental measure because he said, no, we're doing this in order to bring about socialism. This is a Trojan, he didn't say this, but what he's effectively saying is that this is a Trojan horse for the delivery of socialism to America. Total state control over the market. You're exactly right. Corporatism, picking winners and losers, destroying the existing system of free enterprise. It gives us cheap energy that's very clean, and replacing it with actually what's quite toxic, solar panels and windmills that require vast stretches of an entire real estate equal to entire states to put these bird killing windmills into operation. So, and bat killing. So it is a lie. First of all, it's a lie that it's an environmentally superior method of energy. Second, it's a lie that it could ever be reliable and could replace on equal terms the energy generated from fossil fuels. And third, it is a lie that people's lives would not be adversely affected. We would be driven into the Stone Age by this this transformation. It would ruin our countries, bring them absolutely down, and invite the communists in China and in Russia to basically rule the world.
1: So what's in it for, I don't know, the Gavin Newsoms and the AOCs? Do they think that once all of this wealth is transferred to China and China basically takes over, that they will be rewarded somehow?
2: Well, truth be told, they have no problem with the ideology because they believe in it. Communism is what they really believe in. And they don't have a problem in it because they become the solution to every problem. In other words, once you have a centralized government plan to replace the existing system of energy with this solar energy, and you have planned economies, just like in the Soviet Union, planned economies, then they are in a position of controlling it. They are jealous of power. They would never want to give power away to the Chinese. They want it for themselves, but they want also to destroy all other aspects of the constitutional system. If they could be dictators indefinitely throughout their lives, that's what they would like, and their move is in that direction. They don't. It's an inconvenience to have to answer to the American people. They want total control.
1: Okay, we've got about 6 minutes here, which is, you know, a ridiculous task. But let's talk about some of the solutions. And I would love to have you back on, and we'll do 2 hours if you'd be good for that.

0: Well, of all of the branches of the government, the judiciary has been the least affected by these changes. Without question, there has been, you mentioned that Justice Felix Frankfurter, he was an advocate of the administrative state. He was a socialist, and he advocated the administrative state and administrative law adjudication. But the Article III courts remain the strongest bastions, as do the state courts, even though they have, without a doubt, bad apples in them. The point here is that when your police don't provide you with protection, when they have been essentially disabled by this defund the police movement and by elimination of bail and so forth, such that you are simply sitting ducks for criminals because there's no police presence to help you. You have to resort to methods of self-protection, and that means you have to exert protection for your rights through the courts and through self-help in the case of the United States, your Second Amendment right. Your Second Amendment right to be armed and to protect your property and your lives against those who would destroy your property and would take your life. So that's a fundamental and a right that no one can take from you, the right of self-defense.
1: Well, they're trying. They're trying awfully hard, aren't they?
0: You're right. And so people have to think in advance, assume that their houses would be taken, that their property would be violated and destroyed and burned, and looting could take place in their businesses and burning of their businesses, arson. And they have to think of that in advance and do things that create a defense. Put in cameras to observe. Be armed. Try to be in your business. Try to have others in your business. Try to make sure that you have the ability to react. Don't necessarily depend on the police. Rely on your own means. But in addition to that, track down those who violate your rights and prosecute them through the civil law, through tort law, and go after them for their property. This was very effectively done by Senator Tom Cotton and in Washington, D.C., when people protested in front of his house and actually threatened his wife and then came with a newborn baby and trespassed on his property and so forth. He then has gone after them, not in the most hospitable courts in the world, that is the District of Columbia courts, but nonetheless, ultimately, he can get defense for his position in the Court of Appeals. Now, this is expensive, okay. I know.
1: And what about, we just got a couple minutes here, but what about reversing this whole administrative state system? Is it too late?
0: No. And in fact, we are in a position now, uniquely, to make some substantial changes. I think for the first time, many Americans are receptive to this message that in the next election, in 2022, we're likely to see the House, if not the Senate, turn into hands that are in favor of these kinds of measures. And we have to understand, it's not enough to win the election. We have to dismantle the administrative state. We have to do that if we really mean to be free. If we believe in individual liberty, and if we believe that individuals should be sovereign and that the state should be their servant, not the other way around, we have to take advantage of the election, and it must be beyond simply winning and stopping the bleeding that's going on and the destruction of free enterprise. We have to go beyond that. We have to dismantle the administrative state. That is the answer to taking socialism out of the government.
1: All right, Jonathan. Again, I have to get you back on, and we need more time. Basically, would you be good for that? Sometime over the summer. Fantastic. This is so important. The authoritarians, their assault on individual liberty, the Constitution, and free enterprise from the 19th century to the present. Jonathan, thank you again. We'll talk soon.
0: You're quite welcome. Thank you.
1: All right. When we come back, we're going to shift gears. We're going to talk crop circles. A little fun, a little excitement with Patty Greer, crop circle filmmaker extraordinaire. Stay with us.
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0: Hey, thanks for inviting me into your home, your long-haul truck, RV, camper, taxi, your parents' well-appointed basement with the simulated wood paneling, electric fireplace, and the paintings of dogs playing poker, your loft, that greasy spoon just off the interstate, and your cabin in the woods. 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Tim Sullivan is, I know I was talking about Star Chamber Quartz with Jonathan Emord a little earlier in the first hour. We don't like Star Chamber Quartz, but the Star Chamber tier in the Patreon.com/Richard Serrett group is a wonderful donor tier, and we really appreciate your support, Tim. 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Again, if you'd like to participate, become an official donor with this program and all of the work that I do, my podcasts and so forth, the newsletter, everything else, just go to patreon.com/strangeplanet, patreon.com/strangeplanet. Thanks to all of my donors, and welcome aboard Tim Sullivan, and thank you so much. So if you think crop circles are created by little green men flying around in saucers, think again. Patty Greer's research and the work of other researchers such as W.C. Levengood has left Patty to conclude that crop circles appear to be one of the first physical manifestations of co-communication between the Earth, the water, human consciousness, and other dimensional beings, spinning plasma vortices of high-frequency energies which blend together to perfection and deliver messages to assist our evolutionary transformation. Patty's list of award-winning Crop Circle films includes Crop Circle Diaries, The Shift Has Hit the Fan, Crop Circle Update, The Wake-Up Call, Orbs and Light Beings, The Wake-Up Call 2, 2012, We're Already in It. And today, Patty Greer is also heavily involved in her new company, C60 Evo, a revolutionary supplement, the consumable form of the carbon-60 molecule called ESS60. And we'll talk a little bit about that, this remarkable antioxidant, antiviral, antibacterial, anti-aging elixir a little bit later. But for now, we'll focus on crop circles, and who better to walk us through than one of the top crop circle researchers and filmmakers in the world. Patty, how are you? Welcome back.
1: Good. What a fun intro to listen to. From your eerie music to your just the whole thing. It's really enjoyable. I forget how much fun you are.
0: Thank you. Thank you. Fun is my middle name. You emailed me today and told me something that I was kind of shocked by, and that is that there have only been, was it 5 recorded documented crop circles so far this year?
1: Yeah, literally 5 in the middle of June is pretty much unheard of since I've been watching crop circles. I mean, typically by now we'd have dozens, and it came to me ever so clearly in the last few weeks why. And I laid out kind of a timeline, and it's what we're going to talk about tonight. And I want to be ever so brief about the science because, but I want to be clear with the science because I don't listen to other researchers. I just listen to Dr. Levengood and Penny Kelly that he worked with to get the science. And it took me 5 mornings in a row listening to the description of how crop circles really happen with these plasma vortices. I couldn't put it in my brain because there was nothing to glue it to. It's so unheard of, the truth about crop circles. But when I realized the level of suppression I've tolerated and that William Levingood had to survive, as we look at the world now, we realize they've been hiding all the good stuff. So crop circles would be another one. But looking at this timeline, oh my gosh, you're just going to love it when we get to the end. So I have 11 photos that I want to go through, and I'll be brief about some of them and lengthy about the important ones. So I know that you have images on some of your channels, but not the radio. So if you'd pull up number one, I just wanted to point out, this is what it's like, what it was like for me filming in a crop circle. But the reason I grabbed this photo is that people might have thought I was quirky or a clean freak because I always had these gloves on my hands. But what they didn't know was that I was dealing with mercury poisoning really bad. Still am today, 17 years later.
0: Because of a dental procedure, right?
1: Yeah, I used to trust dentists, and there's great ones. I just trusted the wrong one, and he put a bunch of mercury in my teeth when I paid for white porcelain. The chart said white porcelain. Very, very clear, 2004. But my fingertips that performed on harp and piano as a musician, all of a sudden, I have cuts. I've got 6 cuts today. Just, challenging. But so, out of desperation, I went and laid in a crop circle in England, and that's how I went to crop circles. I had tried every kind of healer in America, but so it was very interesting that I went there for this healing miracle that people were talking about. But once I got there, it was so beyond shocking what it felt like to be in a crop circle that I just kept the gloves on and forgot about my hands. And I was just like jaw on chin pretty much all the summers I was there.
0: Well, that's interesting, Patty. I mean, you and I have talked about, it's been quite some time since we talked about your battle with mercury poisoning. And I guess I until now, I really didn't quite make that connection that, you know, shame on this dentist for doing it. But because of what he did, in a way, we now have 8 award-winning crop circle films that have opened up, you know, perhaps millions of people to what's going on with crop circles. So a wonderful thing ended up coming out of a horrible thing.
1: Right, this bittersweet dance that we're all going through. I'm looking at everybody I know, really wise, really successful. Everybody is going through something or another, and you're vaccinated or you're not, or, you know, all this drama. So, I think that we're going to be really tested as we go through this next period. Thank God for C60, which you and I both do.
0: Yes.
1: So I want to move quickly in the beginning photos. Let's pull up number 2, where I just wanted to show this one because half the time I'm filming during the day, and at the most magical time is late at night when you sit up on the hillsides. And because in England, the crop circles typically happen in the same fields year after year, we knew the places to sit up on the hillside with our camera. And there were sometimes a few of us there waiting, just waiting to see those balls of light up and lay a crop circle down and dissipate. And then in the morning, boom, there is a new crop circle. So
0: yes, we've got that photo up now. And again, if you're listening in on the radio, but you want to see this wonderful timeline and all of these wonderful photos that Patty Greer has provided us, go to the YouTube channel, Strange Planet, and you'll see those. And just a quick note, Patty.
1: Yes.
0: If during a break, if there's any way you could resend me 4, 9, and 10. So for some reason, 4, 9, and 10, I've sent those to my live stream producer. He says somehow through the email they became, I don't know, corrupted, and he's not able to open them.
1: Yeah, they're bigger. I'll screenshot them and send them during the break.
0: 4, 9, and 10. Great. Okay, right. So here you are at night, waiting for the balls of light.
1: Yeah. So night watch was like really exciting, and not a lot of people were willing to do it. What I realize now about the mercury poisoning was that I was hit so hard, he must have loaded me up on his free nitrous oxide. And I look at these couple of three different incidents when I could have died, and I went into a state of something else. And as I was in these crowd circles, I look back now at the things I did, like night watch, completely fearless. What was I thinking? Like going in a microlight plane at 3,000 feet, leaning out the, what do you mean, no door on my side? You know, everything as I look back now, I don't know how I pulled it off, other than it was like a trance over there, and thank God.
0: Did you get any relief from your mercury poisoning when you were lying in the inside the crop circle?
1: Not much.
0: No?
1: No, and I've done unbelievable detox, plus I co-own C60 Evo, and so I have access to tremendous amounts of C60, which I think is probably why I'm still alive. I'm grateful, but no, mercury poisoning, mercury, which we know is in these, we can say the word shots, it's really a hard thing to get rid of. And believe me, I've tried. But what a blessing. You know, I was so desperate to heal. I went and laid in a crop circle, and then my life changed.
0: Right, right.
1: So number three, I just pulled up just spontaneously four of my favorite crop circles. And what's stunning about the crop circles is, you mentioned it, or I think you did, that it's a message coming from the mother, from the earth, in a language that we all understand. And there's different groups of crop circle deliveries. Some of them are sacred geometry.
0: They are. They're up there on the YouTube channel now. Yes.
1: Oh, yay. So bottom left is this spinning vortex of Fibonacci sequences.
0: Right. That's my favorite.
1: Why? Right? There's 409 circles flawlessly laid out. The mathematics were perfect. And my friend Charles Mallett was in that formation, not in it, but he walked the entire perimeter. He owned the research center at 5:30 a.m. The pilots always called him first thing in the morning. He'd get there before anyone. And he said it was rainy all night, muddy as could be, really hard. All around the, you know, outside, but he walked the whole perimeter. He said there wasn't a footstep anywhere, and it was a rainy night, so this thing was phenomenal. And the measurements of the Fibonacci sequence were perfect. And in England, the reason I also showed that previous photo where I'm filming at night, there's only 2 to 3 hours of darkness where they can make the crop circles, and they happen during those 2 to 3 hours. Usually, we've heard of, though, crop circles happening during the day. Very rare, but one happened at Stonehenge.
0: Now, with this beautiful crop circle in the lower left, mm-hmm. the Fibonacci sequence, did anyone report balls of light in the area before it appeared?
1: Not that I know.
0: Okay.
1: There haven't been a lot of reportings, but the few that have are well documented. So we've got mathematics, and above it is like a 3D crop circle. How they do it? The mother, she's genius, that's how. So that when we look from above, an aerial view of that formation, it's 3D. I mean, when you look at it and relax your eyes into a subtle stare, whoa, that thing pops out. Right. And when I went looking for 3D crop circles for my presentations years ago, I showed 60. Like, not one or two, 60. 3D.
0: I don't think I've ever seen a 3D one before. This is my first. I'm a newbie with the 3D. This is fascinating. And they look like a cross. It's a cross, right? A Christian cross?
1: This one's more than a cross. I think it's a geometric form, but I'm not sure what to call it.
0: Okay.
1: We did have crosses. There's a lot of crosses, really fancy ones. And then off to the right, is the famous alien face and the disc.
0: Right.
1: Crop circle, which to me, I think was the most meaningful because it brought us into this century. It was right after 9/11, and it was a written message. So we've got binary code, crop circles, and Morse code, and we've seen all kinds of codes. We've got mathematics, the Fibonacci sequence, and a number of other mathematical sequences, 3D ones. But then we also have pictograms, which is like a picture of a fish or a bird or this like M.C. Escher. I call this one the doorway.
0: Right.
1: Absolutely stunning crop circle. And the very next morning, the farmer had mowed it out. It was just an empty white circle. Thank God some of us flew over and took photos and video.
0: He why would he do that? Under instruction, do you suppose?
1: Yep.
0: He was ordered.
1: Well, I don't know for sure. I wasn't there. I didn't hear it. So I have to be very mindful mm-hmm. when I answer questions like that. I agree with you. That's what I want to know. I do know, though, which we're kind of leading into, that it did get bad where the farmers were told they had to mow the crop circles out. In the last 5-6 years, it got ugly. But when I was there, it was ecstasy. I was there in 2006, and then I came back in 2007, 2008, and I was there for 9 weeks, both those years, just staying at a B&B right in the epicenter. First thing in the morning, I was at the research center and just on it all day long and filming. Oh, it was insane. It was so great.
0: Where is the epicenter, Patty, for those not aware?
1: It's in Wiltshire, England, which is right. The epicenter would be the Avebury Stone Circle. And then off to the west in this epicenter would be Glastonbury. And off to the east would be Stonehenge Stone Circle. So it's this ancient sacred site area where the ley lines are like spider webs. And the thing about crop circles, 96 or 7% of them, when we mapped them out, we found that almost all of them were sitting over a ley line, a direct line between two sacred sites, and also sitting over an aquifer of water. So the epicenter has always been rich and luscious farmlands of southern England, Wiltshire, Stonehenge, Avebury, West Kennet, Longbarrow, all the same fields get hit year after year, some of them 2 and 3 crop circles. And the circle, if it's really luscious green, the photo you see, it's May, it's June, where the crop is just really green and fresh.
0: Right. And so we are in prime crop circle season, and yet only 5 this year. Now, when you say 5 crop circles, you're talking about in this hot zone, right? You're
1: in
0: not talking
1: world.
0: About it, oh, anywhere in the world.
1: In the world, documented. Documented what? Is really important because if people see them and don't call in,
0: right.
1: then so there's probably a lot more than we've ever known. But what I wanted to show about those 4 is that there's these different layers of the way the mother communicates. Now, I'm acting more like a divine goddess, whatever, you know, with considering the earth itself a mother. But we've always called her the Mother Earth. And some people just call it earth energy. I loved your address in Canada, Earth. Great. So what I have here is just 4 images of crop circles I just love. And as we came into this century, right after 9/11, that alien face in the disc, it wasn't just a binary code, but the words were this: beware the bearers of false gifts and their broken promises. Much pain, but still time. Believe there is good out there. We oppose deception. Conduit closing.
0: Wow.
1: Right?
0: Wow. That's quite a message.
1: That was the message right after 9/11. Hello, music lovers. You know, right after 9/11. Wow. So the next, 4
0: oh, yeah.
1: is available.
0: That's okay. All right. No worries, because we're going to take a time out here. And it's a short break. But if you have those, and I'll send those right over to Ryan, my live stream producer, and he'll put those up when you call for it. Hopefully we can manage this in the short time out. But let me just, we've got about 2 minutes here before the break. Any theory as to why, where there's such a a short supply, if you will, of crop circles this year?
1: Well, again, we have to go on this little journey because, yes, absolutely. I mean, the punchline, which I'd kind of like to hold till the end.
0: Oh, okay. Yeah, for sure.
1: But yeah, what we have is a communication that's coming out of the earth in spinning vortices of plasma. If you can pull up image number 5, it is unbelievable that I was looking at some of the only footage in the world that showed balls of light laying a crop circle down in seconds. A lot of people debunked it, but I know it's real. So here I am watching it. Not that I'm anybody. I'm just totally intuitive, high on mercury poisoning, and reading these things like a book, going to the right place at the right time. I'm editing my first film, and I'm looking at that footage. And at the end of the movie, I said to the editor, reverse it, slow it down. He's like, why? I said, I don't know, just do it. And boom, I found between those two balls of light that were spotted over the crop circle, and they filmed them moving, but it took a bizarre mathematic formula that came into my brain for no reason that I knew of, where I found this direct communication in binary code between those two balls of light. It was shocking.
0: Okay, that image is up there now. So there we see the two balls of light captured on film. This is a still, obviously. And yeah. In between those balls of light, you're saying that that is a binary code transmission?
1: It is.
0: Amazing. All right, we're going to take a timeout, Patty. Stay with us. Send over images 4, 9, and 10, and we'll put those into the hopper. Patty Greer, crop circle filmmaker, researcher, and owner of Evo C60, which we'll talk about a little bit later. Stay with us.
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0: All right, we are back with Patty Greer. Patty Greer is a filmmaker, but you're not making any more films about crop circles, or are you leaving that door open? It sounds like, you know, there's something going on here, Patty. I don't know, are there more films to be made?
1: You know, when it comes to crop circles and ufology, I tied it in a bow, and I don't feel an ounce of desire to do more. The field went to hell in a handbasket while I watched at the end, and there's nothing left that interests me, but also watching the crop circles curtail as they have, has been absolutely historic, but it also tells the story of everything else we're going through. Whereas there's a whole new, I won't say new normal, a whole new way of being on Earth, and the Earth herself has been sending up these messages for decades, and nobody's listening. My first movie, without knowing, was called The Wake-Up Call. Anybody listening? ? And it's still the question today. Did you get the images?
0: Yes, I've just sent those. I was just going to say, Ryan, if you're listening, my live stream producer, I have resent images 4, 9, and 10. So if you could get number 4 ready to go. And while he's doing that, oh, they're still showing up broken on his end.
1: Okay. Well, we'll just let it go because they're not going to be important then.
0: Well, why is the I don't even know what to call them, the establishment so insistent that we believe crop circles are tied into the UFO phenomenon?
1: It was really a distraction, because it's unidentified. It's flying. It's an object. It's none of those things. It's messages coming directly out of the earth. So going to the basics of the real science, why are they hiding it? They're hiding it because the seeds inside crop circles are growing 30 to 400% more food and biofuel per plant, with up to 75% more nutrition per seed. That's what's going on in crop circles. That's why they've suppressing the information so terribly and consistently is it's up there with free energy. You know,
0: Number four, we now have it. It's ready to go, Patty. Sorry, let's get number four up there if you want to talk about that.
1: Number four is so gorgeous. This is the center of 65 different centers. This was my favorite. And I just walked around this formation early one morning near the Avery Stone Circle. Can you see this image?
0: We're still waiting for it to come up there. Oh, number four.
1: It is a masterpiece. There's so many woven layers. And I was telling you that in May and June, when you see photos of green crop circles, easy to bend, easy to twist, but not in July, August when they're brown or tan. It's
0: there it is. Yeah.
1: Break. Yeah. Yeah. So I want to speak about the science quickly because I don't want to focus on it. I want to focus on the timeline with a little bit of time we have. But Lefty Levengood, the scientist that worked with Penny Kelly, really described it well. And I'm literally going to read a paragraph from him because this is the actual science of crop circles and how they discovered it. And I have no doubt.
0: All right. Can I just say one thing before you do that? Yes. Because I see some comments in the live stream and someone saying, but they found, you know, they caught two men with boards tied to their boots and that's how they make them. Look at that image there on the live stream. The stems, the stalks are not trampled. They're not broken. You can't do that with boards strapped to the bottom of your feet.
1: No. That's why I chose to show that centerpiece. It's a masterpiece.
0: Mm.
1: And in that formation, there were 65 different masterpiece centers. There's only two to three, really, hours of darkness. We would see people out in the field, and it takes ridiculous amount of time just to do a centerpiece like that. These things are incredible.
0: Right.
1: How do we know it's plasma? How do we know it's not guys with boards and ropes? Well, it is guys with boards and ropes, and the BBC needs to film something. Or if Ancient Aliens flies over, they actually, I shouldn't even go into it, but they had my friend hire a film crew. Their film crew came over to film Ancient Aliens in England a few years ago. And they had my friend hire a human team to make a crop circle for their cameras. I was like, why don't they just come in a month when there's half a dozen crop circles to pick from? He said, well, you know, schedule. So anyway, those are your boards and ropes, guys. Those are your, you know, evidence on BBC and the shows. But it's not what's really going
0: on. Okay, so I distracted you. You were talking about the improved crop yields inside crop circles and some of the plant anomalies.
1: 30 to 400% more food and biofuel per plant, with up to 75% more nutrition per seed. Yeah.
0: Wow.
1: Repeated testing, repeated results. So here's what Lefty said after all this experimenting. There's a plasma vortex operating in the field. A plasma vortex is like a whirling tornado of different kinds of energies, sometimes up to 10 different kinds of frequencies, such as microwave, ion electron avalanche energies, thermogradients, convective stability, and there are other areas that undergo turbulence. There are electrical fields, and all those energies have very specific and distinct boundary conditions. The plasma vortices travel often in counter-rotating pairs to create crop circles. They are interacting with the planet itself, which has electrical fields, rivers, and currents that move across the surface of the Earth. They are always there, and they are always going to interact. William Levengood was convinced that the vortex was the form or the act of action that was happening to create a crop circle. They discovered it was a plasma by using a plant and waving a magnet up and down to achieve certain results. The distribution of particles exactly matched, this is so cool, the mathematics formulation for counter-rotating vortices and the way they throw material. Levengood concluded that it was a charged density plasma operating in the field, and that it was a plasma vortex. And he noted that in the United States, the crop circles had a much more powerful charge than the English ones. Totally blows my mind. Due to the energies moving across the U.S. Great Plains, allowing the winds to boost the electrical currents in the earth.
0: So would it be, let's see if I understand this, would it be fair to compare these plasma vortices as, let's say we're, you know, because these are works of art, they're the paint. So the crops are that's the canvas. The vortices are the paint. And whatever intelligence is responsible is the actual artist using these vortices as the paint.
1: Yes. Fabulous. Okay. Yeah.
0: And so, and these vortices are coming up from underground?
1: Yes, they're coming out of the earth in very intent places, intentional places. I mean, she owns all the property of earth, the mother. And so it comes up typically where there's water and typically on sacred sites, ley lines, always in places where it's sacred area. Fascinating. So now I want to move into the timeline of why only five, and it's so shocking. So during when we had those fabulous ones, the 3D and the mega Fibonacci spins, all these beautiful, really ornate crop circles, there was like 150 to 175 crop circles documented around the world. And the crop circle connector documented them, and he's still the one I'm in touch with. So there were just tons, all these different countries. It was fascinating. England, typically 60 to 75 crop circles just alone in the epicenter. And then there was Italy, was like second, and Belgium sometimes, France sometimes, but man, England was it. So all of a sudden in 2019, everything changed. Pull up number six, which is this bizarre crop circle in Poland. Now,
0: Ryan, if you can pull up number six, I think you've gone back to number three, I think, just to kind of recap, because you were alluding to the Fibonacci and the 3D one. So we're looking for number six.
1: Yes.
0: And that's that strange, that's like no other crop circle I've seen. This one was found in, this the one?
1: This was in Poland.
0: A small circle next to a very large circle?
1: Well, the large circle, you've got two paisleys up and down, which is the yin yang.
0: Ah, okay. So now I see. Now I see it. All right.
1: So the yin yang typically is two paisleys fit inside each other.
0: Right. Ah, yes, yes.
1: And the dark area has a light ball, and the light area has a dark ball. But in 2019, when all of a sudden the energies really changed, this crop circle happened, and I was like, oh my God, the divine feminine return has literally moved the male, the masculine energy, outside the formation.
0: Oh, I see. Yes, yes. Interesting.
1: Because okay. That's yin yang, and the circle should be easily within that darker paisley.
0: Right.
1: I call it a paisley, just the shape. But, you know, it's in the wrong place, but it's in the right place to give us the information. Absolutely fascinating information, really. And Poland, like, who?
0: Yeah, why Poland?
1: Right? And it was a really clean one. You can tell they're real when they have immaculate lines. When they have slightly messy lines, that's not how it comes out of the earth. Those are not real. When you see sloppy edges.
0: Patty, I got to take a time out. We'll come back and we'll talk about this crop formation in Poland. Patty Greer stays with us. 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
0: All right, we're back with Patty Greer, and we'll get that number six picture up on the live stream again, Ryan. And just while he's doing that, a quick question, Patty, from our live stream chat. Someone, you betcha, asks, do crop circles happen only in crops? Do they happen anywhere else, like forest trees, reeds, in lakes, marshes?
1: I have seen them where we've got the trees bent down from the tops. Really amazing. I've seen them in grass where the grass is laid flatter. We've seen water snow circles, like ice circles, flawless, spinning, circling. Very strange. But a lot of the art that's done in snow is done by humans with those things on their feet.
0: Let's move to
1: number seven, because this is where it got interesting. After, in Poland, we've got the yin-yang, where all of a sudden the balance goes completely off. The epicenter, all these decades in southern England, moved to France. It was like, what? And what happened was, like I said earlier, a lot of the farmers were mowing out their fields really quickly or doing damage to the crop circle because maybe they didn't want people on their land. Maybe the government said, if you want your monthly stipend, you will mow that circle out and let the researchers in. But they couldn't stop the air. They couldn't stop us flying over and filming. So.
0: Right. In other words, the intelligence, whatever the intelligence is that's responsible for creating these, they got the message that England was no longer receptive to their messages, and they shifted over to France. Is that the idea?
1: I really think so, Richard. I do. And look at these pictures.
0: Oh, my Lord. Look at those.
1: I put four of them. They're the same message in a different shaping. But what I see here is all feminine. I see celebration, the arms up. What we have is axis. We've got a straight line, and wrapped around it are all of these fingernail moons or arcs. And some planets, some circles, you know. But when I look at them and you take it around a full 360 and move it, almost all the French crop circles were in these divine locations of Mother Mary churches, and it all looked very feminine, the images themselves. Do you see that when you look at them?
0: Well, when any time I see things that aren't at a, you know, that are right angles and straight lines, whenever I see anything with, you know, curves or you know, like something that's round, I think more feminine, sure. Now, the ones on the bottom, those are absolutely incredible, because there's a three-dimension element to those as well.
1: Yes. And they cross the road. There's a highway between.
0: Oh, yes, yes. Now I see the way. Yes, it does. It crosses the road. Holy smokes. Now that, I've never seen a crop circle like that before.
1: Right. Okay, so now, keeping in mind, these are all kind of lacy crescent moons. They're all on an axis. You almost feel like you want to blow and spin them around the axis because they're all symmetrical.
0: Right.
1: On a pole. I mean, you could almost flick them and watch them spin. But again, it was a very soft, light, and most of them were this. And over in England, there were some. But boy, oh boy, all of a sudden it went to France. And I agree with you. I had been there where the farmers were saying, please don't go in the fields. And it was like, what? Why? But when they were starting to mow them out, I quit going. It was just the military was kind of crawling down our necks. It got weird. Helicopters flying over, going really low while we're filming just to bother us. It was no longer fun. So, yeah, all of a sudden, the epicenter moved. And I've got to say, I kind of cracked up. And then in 2020, we had an early crop circle that was number eight.
0: Okay, Ryan, put up number eight. Now, while we're getting that one up there, what are you hearing from crop circle hunters, let's say, in over there in France now? Are the French farmers more receptive?
1: I don't know, because I haven't seen documentation of one French crop circle yet. I've seen four simple ones in England and one in, where was that first one? Russia, I think.
0: Okay. Oh, here we go. Now, this looks like, oh, my gosh.
1: Right?
0: Look at this one. That's what? A virus, Patty.
1: Right?
0: That's a virus.
1: So, it's gross. It looks like a splat, like you spit something. And okay, so think of the grace of all the early decades of gorgeous crop circles, Fibonacci and binary code and three-dimensional and the doorway gorgeous. And then all of a sudden, the military and the negative forced it out of England somewhat, and it went to France, and it got all divine and feminine again after, in Poland, the crop circle spit out the yin-yang balance. So now we've got all these feminine crop circles, as the mother, in my opinion, is saying, this is what we're doing. We are lightening up. We are moving into a softer existence, and then 2020. And splat, this ugly virus crop circle.
0: Right. It's like a spike protein. Look at that thing.
1: Yes.
0: Wow. All right. Just in time, because we're going to take a timeout. This was a short segment. We'll come back. Maybe we can, we'll go through a couple more, and then we need to talk about a relatively new venture, ESS 60, of course, Evo C60, the master antioxidant, antiviral, antibacterial, anti-aging elixir. Back with more with Patty Greer right here on The Conspiracy Show. Don't go away.
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0: All right, back with Patty Greer. Just a few minutes remain. We have a few more slides to work through on the live stream.
1: Let's go straight to number 10.
0: Number 10, Ryan.
1: Yeah.
0: Okay.
1: And this is the only five documented crop circles.
0: Oh, this is one of the five. Okay.
1: So these are the five. I basically all of them added up.
0: Oh, I see.
1: Everything that's happened in 2021 is worthy of one frame. Very, very limp. Very boring.
0: Okay, we don't have that up quite yet. We'll get there. There's a bit of a delay from the radio and then to the YouTube. There it is. Okay.
1: Now, I appreciate them. And what's interesting is this is it.
0: That's it.
1: This is it. The yellow one in the middle was early, probably canola field. Mm-hmm. And those are really hard to lay a crop circle in because they can be up to 10-foot tall plants. So that one, it looked like, basically we've got three sacred geometry. The top row on the right was a pretty fabulous one. It was a 3D. It looks like a spaceship lifting off.
0: Ah, yes, I see. But wow, that is cool.
1: Right?
0: Yeah.
1: And I had to kind of keep reangling it, and then all of a sudden it was like, whoa, now that's good. But the way they showed it on the documented pages, I couldn't see the lift off, and then I turned it enough, it was like, whoa, yeah. But again, this is it. Now, normally by now we would have 40 or 50, at least by middle of June. So in my opinion, because what we have is this beautiful language coming out of the earth, where the earth herself has been trying to communicate with the people to wake us up, to get us to all listen to true earth energy information, and still so many people aren't listening. I feel like in 2020, when she barfed up that splat of a crop circle that was the virus. What's interesting is that it had this long extension, and at the end, some people claimed that that was the antidote. So you've got this ugly virus with this long string out to the antidote, which was number 9. You can show it. It's number 9. Again, it looks like a bizarre crop circle, but look at the artistry in the close-up. These things are so real. And when I'm in them, the hair stands up on my arms, little teeny girl hairs, but you can't fake it. So I don't really fight with people or go in and out. I offer the information. It's up to people if they want to hear it or not. But I'm not arrogant about many things because I don't know a lot in life, but this I know. And then when I went to the lab and Penny Kelly pounded it into my brain, this science that I had to read the lyrics from William Levengood, oh my God, it was really hard to get it in my thick skull because we're so distracted by UFO, alien, military lasers. I mean, it was like there's so many people guessing, but it's actually an earth science that's been physically proven. The seeds are growing far more food and biofuel. It's a friggin' miracle. And here we have something that we can be using. And in the middle of the film, I showed the machine that's in the lab called the charge density plasma machine, that where we can recreate the technology of crop circles. Amen. I don't need to make more movies. It's all right there.
0: Okay, so you would use this device, you would run the seeds through it or pass this device over the seeds, and that is going to increase the yield and so forth.
1: There's a few other steps that Lefty accidentally had left the seeds that made these huge improvements were dried up in an envelope in the back of a drawer, so they needed to be lost in no moisture, no light for a few weeks or a few months. There's, you know, those few little details in the beginning where you've got to neglect the seeds so their insides are almost like busting out to get some light, to get some moisture, to get some life. And so the seeds are really making their own selves super seeds. And then when you hit them with this 30% of charge density plasma, boom, then you've got super seeds.
0: All right. So we've got about 6 minutes here. Let's talk a little bit about Evo C60. The consumable form of the carbon 60 molecule is ESS60. We've talked before about the remarkable animal study, the rat study, that was supposed to be a toxicity study and turned into a longevity study. These Worcester rats living almost twice their normal lifespan, and even with that, they died tumor-free. Rats, they get tumors, and they die with the tumors. These rats lived twice their normal lifespan, tumor-free. I know you love the product so much. You're now co-owner. I've been using the product for, almost 2 years now, at least?
1: Yeah, since I opened the company.
0: Right, it's been almost 2 years. No gray hairs, folks. I don't know if that has anything to do with it. Look at, no gray hair, no aches or pains. Sleep like a baby. And I told you this, I think the last time, Patty, we did a podcast, my left eye, I have about 40% vision. It was diagnosed like 50 years ago when I was in public school. They said lack of oxygen in the womb. It won't get any, it won't get any better. It won't really get any worse, although I could develop a stigmatism in that eye. So my last eye appointment, the eye doctor said, well, that's interesting. I did the eye chart, cover the eyes and so forth. There's a slight improvement in your left eye. That doesn't happen. So there you go.
1: The testimonials make me so happy. And it's like this selective, intuitive miracle molecule that goes to where you need it. And everybody has different results because everybody has a different system. And if you're super toxic in the beginning, people are a little nauseous sometimes. But, oh my God, my intestinal tract, how that cleared out. But I'm so souped up on C60 now, the good stuff. And it's like anything. There's now this big range of A to F quality C60 on the market. There's only one lab in the world that's been manufacturing C60 fullerenes, Buckminster fullerenes, for 30 years, and those are my partners. So I'm partnered with the only lab that's been manufacturing it to the point where they have industrial grade C60, which is a lower grade, not safe for humans, but it's great for tires, solar cells, and all these different things that they've been doing.
0: That was their business. They didn't mean to get into the supplement business.
1: No, and I came in like a girl, and I blew it up, and now we've got a facial serum that is just incredible and a lip renewal. And
0: Aphrodite loves the facial serum. She uses it every day. She loves it. I mean, she's got skin like a teenager.
1: Oh, how wonderful. Now, do you guys like the lip remedies?
0: I think she's using, did you send me the lip remedies? She grabs that stuff. I don't see it. As soon as it gets in the house, it's gone. But I use the, you know, I take my, a tablespoon of a C60 every day with, in the olive oil. Now, but some people don't, you know, for whatever reason, they don't like the olive oil. So now it's available in capsule form, right?
1: Yes, I was just going to say that. We have avocado oil, and we also have C60 with MCT oil, but we've done the science.
3: 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Question everything.
1: It's in the HPLC machine, which measures the concentration of how much C60 is in your formula. And the olive oil holds more C60 than any other oil on the market. And people that are promoting MCT as the best C60, they don't realize it holds less than half the C60, no matter how much you put in, no matter how long you mix it.
0: Yeah, I mean, you sell the avocado, the C60 in the avocado, and in the other is like a coconut oil, right?
1: Correct. The MCT is coconut.
0: MCT, yeah. But it's because some people just tolerate those oils better. They, for whatever reason, they don't like the taste of the olive oil, but you get more C60 in the as a solution in the olive oil. But people don't like the taste of the olive oil, then they can take it in a capsule form.
1: We just started doing the caps literally a week ago, and I think they're almost selling more than the oil. Really surprised me.
0: See, I like the oil.
1: I do too. I mean, it's got that pungent, you know, real Greek olive oil taste.
0: Right.
1: Actually, it's not from Greece. Ours is from a specific farm. I forget what country? Oh, my partners do all that.
0: Right.
1: But really, you know, they tested all the C60s on the market, 22 different products, and the term that they came up with at the lab was shocking and woefully low. They were really surprised that a lot of the top companies selling C60 promote, brag. They were selling 1/10 of what the label said on their bottle.
0: Right. Really. Well, the good stuff, get the good stuff. It's C60evo.com, C60evo.com/Richard-Serrett. 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You don't have to think about it again. And then you save more, right?
1: Yes. 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
0: 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Always a pleasure, Patty. We'll talk again. Be well.
1: Stay well.
0: Okay. Patty Greer, CropCircleFilms.com. Back next week with Robert W. Sullivan IV. We'll talk about occult Hollywood, predictive programming, and more for the full 2 hours. In the meantime, don't be afraid. There's nothing concealed that won't be revealed and nothing hidden that won't be made known. What you hear in the dark, speak in the light. What I say in a whisper, proclaim from the housetops. Move over, Aphrodite. I'm coming home. Good night.
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2: I bid you all good evening, good morning, as the case may be in your time zone of all these many stretching from the Hawaiian and Tahitian Islands. In the west, on east, across this great land, to the Caribbean and the U.S. Virgin Islands, south into South America, north to the pole. And thanks to our good friends in Dallas at AudioNet,

0: Dole, Bill Clinton, and others. It'll be interesting. He's got examples. I've heard them. And we'll get to all of that and John in a moment. All right, a very brief bio on David John Oates. He is Australian-born, an Australian native, so he's got an accent, an Aussie. David John Oates is founder and developer of reverse speech technologies and has been researching reverse speech full-time for the past 13 years. He proposes a theory that language is twofold. This is very interesting, forward and backward. By analyzing speech played in reverse, newly discovered voices from the unconscious may easily be heard by a trained ear, and frankly, an untrained ear. David's next training course in reverse speech begins in January of 97 at San Diego County. And we'll meet 1 week, weekend a month, that is, for a year following that. Now, we will give out an 800 number for you as the program goes on, but we're going to begin by asking David a couple of questions about what reverse speech is. David himself has a speech impediment. He, on occasion, stutters. And I spoke to him, you know, I did a pre-interview earlier in the day, and I thought this was a fascinating thing, and is indeed, and I think that David's own speech impediment led him into study of speech, which then, we'll let him tell you how that happened. David, welcome to the program.
1: Thank you very much for having me out. I really appreciate it.
0: How in the world does somebody begin the study of something like reverse speech?
1: Well, it was a series of coincidences, really, culminating in one single event. I was the director of a halfway house for street kids in Australia, and we had an evangelist from the United States traveling through, and he was claiming that rock and roll was the devil's music, and if you played recording backwards, you could hear the voice of Satan.
0: Uh-huh.
1: Being a typical Aussie, this was rather strange. I went home that night, and I just happened to have a tape player that played in reverse, and so I put a couple of my favorite tapes and ran them back, and much to my surprise, I heard at the time what I thought were fairly clear and precise phrases. I've been in amateur radio for many years, and so I've got a fairly good ear tuned to sounds, and I know electronics fairly well. And
0: oh, then, you're a ham, are you?
1: Yes, I am.
0: What is your call?
1: VK5ADO.
0: Well, I'm W6OBB. Glad to meet you.
1: Oh, well, there you go. Well, quite seriously, reverse speech was born in my ham shack. And that's where it began. Yeah.
0: I see.
1: Yeah.
0: I love ham radio.
1: Oh yeah. Well, I've been quiet now for several years. You know, I've been reverse speech has taken my whole time up. I still have my rig sitting here on my desk, and one of these days I'll get my antenna back up again and get back on the air. You know.
0: Well, one of the days the sun cycle's going to improve, and it's going to be worth doing that.
1: Yeah, I hope so. I've been out of touch for quite some time. So, you know, so I've got a fairly good ear tuned to sounds, and, you know, and I've been pulling out faint sounds out of the static for many, many years.
0: Mm-hmm.
1: When I started to hear these things in reverse, they had a real genuine ring to them. You know, the first thing I looked for was Sue Primpo's soundtrack. I mean, that's obviously the first thing you're going to check.
0: Sure.
1: And it was fairly obvious that there was no Sue Primpo soundtracks.
0: In other words, something inserted backwards.
1: Correct. Yeah, and some groups do that at the recording studio level. You know, that's been a gimmick now for many years, you know. And the next thing I checked was for Imagine.

0: nation. You know, obviously, you know, it's like throwing an ink blot against the wall. You know, you can see anything.
1: What do you see in that? What do you hear in that? Same kind of thing.
0: Right. Yeah. Exactly. Correct. Mm. So what I did for the first couple of months was I transferred all of these tracks backwards that I thought I was hearing, and began playing them to friends, and I'd set up several blind tests. You know, I would, initially I would just play them to and backwards and ask them what they heard. Normally, most people could hear one or two words in the reversal, without prompting. It's fairly difficult to get the whole sentence without being used to the sound. So for that reason, I will normally tell people first what the reversal says.
1: All right. I want to ask a question, David.
0: Yeah.
1: I need to understand, I guess, what the theory is. The theory is it not, that we say one thing consciously.
0: Correct.
1: Driven to say it in a certain way or certain words.
0: Correct.
1: By our subconscious.
0: Correct. Exactly correct. I'm saying that all speech forms in the unconscious mind before it becomes conscious.
1: Well, it does.
0: Right.
1: I'm sure it does. I mean, I can feel the process occurring in my own brain.
0: Track it backwards constantly. It's fairly common in reverse to see what someone has said forwards to appear backwards prior to them saying it forwards. I will frequently get a complete sentence in reverse and only to see that exact same sentence repeated forwards 3 or 4 or 5 minutes later. And so you are actually tracking the unconscious, mapping out the thought processes, and then transferring it to the conscious.
1: All right, that makes sense. You, as is obvious now to the audience, have varying amounts of stuttering problems.
0: Correct.
1: Yourself. Have you had that all your life?
0: Yes, I've had it all my life. It was extremely severe when I was a teenager. At high school, I could barely talk. You know, I could barely get one. I could barely string two words together. It's actually one of the reasons why I got into ham radio, because I wanted
1: sure.
0: to overcome this, you know. And then when I started doing reverse speech and then had to suddenly find myself doing radio interviews, I was forced into a position where I just simply had to become bold and confident and just go and take the run with it, you know. So.
1: All right, sure. So that obviously, because of your interest in speech,
0: right?
1: It would lead you naturally into a direction of studying speech.
0: Correct. I actually have always considered to be quite ironic that I have a speech stutter, because the speech reversals themselves occur in the pauses and starts of the speech. If you ever sit down and listen to someone talk for any long period of time, you will hear their speech full of pauses and stutters and tonal inflections and ers mm-hmm. and ahs and oohs, and we generally take most of that for granted. But it's those very fluctuations in speech that cause the speech reversal to occur.
1: All right. I guess before we proceed, and we're going to hear an example of this in a moment.
0: Right.
1: But I would like to give people your website address. Well, I don't even need to do that. What we can do is we've got a link up on our webpage now to your webpage, and
0: right.
1: there are audio examples of reverse speech, some of what you're going to probably hear right now.
0: That is correct. I've got at least 100 examples reverse speech on the website.
1: Oh, you do? 100?
0: Oh, at least that.
1: All right.
0: At least that. It's a massive site. It's about 300 or 400 pages.
1: Oh, my.
0: Yeah.
1: That is massive.
0: Yeah. It contains a lot of my research notes and a lot of my technical tests and verifications. You know, I've really tried to research this extremely meticulously, because I knew that once the time came for me to launch this discovery onto the world, I would have to make sure that all my I's were dotted and T's were crossed, because I'm expecting a fair bit of flack once this begins to hit, you know, and I have ample research evidence to back this up.
1: Right.
0: And a lot of that is in my website.
1: All right. Fine. My website is www.artbell.com. And if you go up there, you will see a link to David John Oates' website.
0: Uh-huh.
1: And if you want to go directly to it, it is www.reversespeech.com. Reverse speech being one word. That's www.reversespeech.com. All right. so that we all get some understanding of what we're talking about,
0: right.
1: It's going to be a crude way of doing it. You're going to hold a phone up to a recorder, but I listened earlier and it came through okay.
0: Yeah.
1: What would be your first example?
0: Well, let's start off with something fairly simple first. This is Bob Dole resigning from the Senate. Before I play this, let me just give a brief, technical description. My claim is that reverse speech is a second form of communication. As the brain is constructing the sounds of speech, mm-hmm. it's constructing it in such a way that two messages are communicated simultaneously, forwards and backwards. Now, reverse speech is also complementary. By complementary, I mean that the forward and reverse dialogues directly relate to each other. It will either confirm what's being said forward or deny what was being said forward, or it will add extra information to what's being said forward.
1: In other words, if somebody is lying, David, that is then denied in what's heard in reverse?
0: Correct. If someone
1: wow.
0: is lying forwards, you will get the truth backwards. If someone is hiding information forwards, you will get that extra information in reverse.
1: And if they're telling the truth?
0: You will get the truth in reverse. Like this wow. example on the example I'm about to play you on Bob Dole, for example. You hear him resigning from the Senate. So why don't I play that and have your listeners listen very carefully to what he's saying forward.
1: All right,
0: okay?
1: Fire away. By all means.
2: You do not lay claim to the office you hold. It lays claim to you. Your obligation is to bring to it the gifts you can of labor and honesty, and then to depart with grace.
0: Okay, so he's got a fair bit of genuinity and passion behind his voice there.
1: Sure.
0: So what I'm going to do is isolated a small section of this and play it backwards at three separate speeds. And I'll tell you initially what this says. The reversal says, it's an honor.
1: It's an honor.
2: It's an honor.
1: Mm-hmm.
2: It's an honor. It's an honor.
0: And that should have been fairly clear.
1: Very clear. Yes, very clear. So he said three times, and you did it at three different speeds.
0: Correct.
1: To demonstrate, in other words, that it is not just a function of speed.
0: Oh, right, correct. Yeah, I do that for several reasons. Yeah, because as you vary the speed, the sound doesn't change, because all you're simply doing is reversing the syllables, you know. I also run it at three speeds too, because the sounds of reverse speech tend to sound different than normal forward speech. As a ham radio operator, you would know the sounds of single sideband. It sounds
1: sure.
0: very, very, very similar to single sideband, because essentially what you're doing is you are removing the conscious information from speech by reversing the tape, and you're left with the sidebands of speech.
1: All right, well, that's very believable. He said it's an honor, and I think that Bob Dole, no matter what you think of him, and there are many varied opinions, but he served honorably in the Senate.
0: Oh, absolutely.
1: And I'm sure that would have been his emotion as he gave that speech.
0: Correct.
1: He would have been feeling it's an honor. And that was quite clear.
0: Yeah, well, these reversals are quite clear. I mean, the most amazing thing to me is that someone hasn't discovered this before, because they are occurring as clear as this once every 5 or 10 seconds of speech. Well, now, once again, it depends on the speech itself, because the reverse speech is a right brain hemispheric function. Forward speech is left brain, and reverse speech is right brain. So, so as speech becomes more emotionally charged, the speech reversals will increase quite dramatically. So you could have a left brain situation like a public media broadcast or a politician speaking, and you may only get reversals once every 20 or 30 seconds.
1: Huh.
0: But as soon as you go into normal, relaxed conversation or highly emotional speech, they will increase quite dramatically. And, you know, we've done many tests, for example. I've just run a tape backwards, and I've just noted the percentage of speech reversals that occur in any given time frame, and you can get a fairly good indication of what type of speech it is coming from without knowing what's on the forward.
1: Oh, that's fascinating. All right, why don't we do one more before the bottom of the hour?
0: Okay, well, actually, I just queued up a famous soundbite. I actually moved on to another one. This is Neil Armstrong taking his famous first words onto the moon.
1: Oh.
0: Obviously a very highly emotional situation.
1: All right, okay? All right, Neil Armstrong.
0: Neil Armstrong walking on the moon. Oops, I'm sorry, my computer just glitched for 1 second.
1: All right,
0: just get
1: no,
0: that back
1: no
0: again.
1: Problem.
0: Yeah.
1: All right, this is coming off a computer then.
0: Correct.
1: All right,
0: yes,
1: good.
0: Correct.
1: Right,
0: I've got the two computers here, and I just draw on them all, depending on what I have to do at the time.
1: Okay.
0: Okay, would you believe...
1: Neil Armstrong won't speak.
0: Neil Armstrong will not speak to us, so let's try it again. okay, I've got it going now. I just had a little glitch.
1: All here. Right.
3: It's one small step for man, one giant leap for mankind.
0: Okay, now, when he says his famous first words, that's one small step for man, backwards it says, man will spacewalk.
1: Ooh, really? Let me hear that.
3: Man will spacewalk.
1: Oh, my God.
3: Man will spacewalk. Man will spacewalk.
1: Oh, there's no doubt about it.
0: And that's fairly clear, too. And that is
1: that's
0: a fairly
1: something.
0: Logical expression of his thought that, the time as he steps on the surface of the moon, he's obviously thinking about the future of humanity in space.
1: Can
0: he
1: I
0: will
1: can
0: continue?
1: May I, David, ask you to do one, make a special request? Neil Armstrong made a statement in the White House.
0: Right.
1: I think about a year ago, which was a very famous, very intriguing statement about going to places that will amaze us when the veil of when the false veils are lifted. And
0: oh yes, I've been trying to get hold of that speech actually.
1: Oh, all right. We'll see if we can find it for you. But if you, boy, would I love to hear what's in that one. All right.
0: I have got so many mysteries for you guys. I've been doing this for 13 years.
1: I understand. David, hold tight. David John Oates is my guest. Reverse speech is the topic. We'll be right back. Well, this certainly is fascinating. David John Oates is my guest. The subject is one you probably haven't heard about before. Reverse speech. I mean, if we don't do it, who will? More in a moment. This is amazing stuff. And David, I know you're listening on the line. Get that Armstrong thing out again. I've got to hear that again. That was incredible. Back to my most fascinating guest. David John Oates believes reverse speech is, in fact, a message from the unconscious, our unconscious minds. That if we are lying, the truth is revealed in reverse speech. If we tell the truth is confirmed in reverse speech. And there's every reason to believe that that's a pretty good theory. That our subconscious minds drive what we say and in both directions. And there have been a pretty good examples. And David, if you wouldn't mind, I was so impressed with that Neil Armstrong thing. Would you play it forward, then reverse again one more time, please?
0: Sure. Here it is forward, coming up.
1: Uh-huh.
0: Yeah.
3: That's one small step for man, one giant leap for mankind.
0: Mm-hmm. And now coming backwards, man will spacewalk at three speed.
3: Man will spacewalk.
0: And there's a very interesting thing about this example too, was Neil Armstrong actually had a prepared script to say. He was supposed to say that's one small step for a man, but he got his lines wrong and said it's one small step for man instead. Now, had he said his prepared script, that speech reversal would not have occurred. So it's my contention that his unconscious mind automatically switched his speech just prior to him speaking to it, so the reversal could appear.
1: You know, I don't know if it relates, but of course I do nothing but talk for 5 hours.
0: Right.
1: And I have noticed that there are many times that in my mind, I'm always a little bit ahead of what my mouth is doing.
0: Right.
1: And I'm considering my next sentence or whatever, and there are many times when I will suddenly, though I meant to say one thing, absolutely, something else comes out.
0: Oh, absolutely. It happens all the time. How many times have, you know, you've been talking to someone, for example, and you're thinking something, you are just about to say that, and then the other person in the room says it before you say it.
1: Oh, yes.
0: Because, see, reverse speech is a communication process. We are all receiving the reversals of others all the time, and I maintain that is a lot of what human intuition is all about. We just get a gut sense. We know and feel there's more to what's being said than what's being said. And it's very common in reverse to see entire conversations backwards. People are actually communicating in reverse. It's that second form of communication.
1: David, the politicians are going to have you killed, you know.
0: This will change the whole face of not just politics, but the whole face of civilization once this hits, because it essentially means the human mind is no longer private, and every secret that has ever been hidden is stored on tape somewhere back in the archives. People are going to go crazy, because this will quite seriously propel society into a whole new age of truth and honesty, because we now have no choice.
1: All right, let's move to somebody who might thought to be not telling the truth. And of course, there's great controversy about the O.J. Simpson trial.
0: Right.
1: And I watched every minute of that trial, very nearly so. I'm telling you, I was glued to it. And so this is of intense interest, and you have some reversals, so to speak, on O.J. Simpson, don't you?
0: I have some stunning reversals on O.J. Simpson. O.J. Simpson is, I love doing his reversals. He's so incongruent, it makes you laugh, you know. So let's start off with one. This is pretty much, this is a fantastic example. Considering what I'm saying about reverse speech as simply that now all we need to do to find out what someone is thinking is to record a speech and run it backwards. Listen very carefully to what O.J. is saying forwards.
1: All right.
0: In this next example.
1: Okay, here we go.
4: The worst thing you can have, that you could ever have, is have your argument tape. I would say, anybody out there that's married or is in a relationship, just turn a tape recorder on the next time you have an argument and play it back. You will not believe that was you.
1: Maybe you should have said play it back backwards.
0: Yeah, right. I'll just play that one small section forwards again, because that's how I've got it queued up in my computer. So just listen to his forward words again. Just play it back. You will not believe that is you.
1: All right.
4: Put a tape recorder on the next time you have an argument and play it back. You will not believe that was you.
0: And backwards he says, I skinned them all.
4: I skinned them all.
0: And what I want to do now is just play it forwards and backwards at the precise point where the reversal occurs. And he says, well, just turn a tape recorder on next time. And that is the exact word that caused that speech reversal to occur. So here it is, forwards, backwards.
4: Just turn a tape recorder on the next time.
0: And there's O.J. Simpson. Quite stunning stuff, hey?
1: Yes.
0: Yeah, I've been dying to, one of my fondest dreams is to see O.J. face to face and play him these speech reversals and just see what his reaction is. I would love to do that.
1: I would love to see that.
0: Yeah, I think that would be quite an amazing TV special.
1: Yes, well, he's busy now. He's going back to court again.
0: Yeah. Okay, so let's do some more on O.J., okay?
1: All right. Oh, absolutely.
0: Yeah. One of the things you see in reverse speech is past conversations repeated. For example, if I'm telling you something I said to someone a week ago, the unconscious mind accesses that event, and if what you're saying forward is not what was actually said, the speech reversal will say, in essence, what the real conversation was. So in light of that, this is O.J. talking forwards, about what a lovely, compassionate man he is towards Nicole.
4: Uh-huh. And she had some very emotional issues with the men that she was involved with. She came to me. I don't think a woman would do that if she felt that this person was insensitive or abusive and certainly not jealous or possessive.
0: And now we'll play it in reverse, and he says, uh-huh. Damn your lust, never see lovers.
1: Wait a minute. Say that again.
4: Damn your lust, never see lovers.
1: No, I'm sorry.
4: Damn your lust, never see lovers. Damn your lust, never see lovers.
1: All right, David. I missed it. When you said what that was going to be, I missed it.
0: Oh, I'm sorry. Okay, let's get back.
1: No. In reverse, what is it saying?
0: Damn your lust, never see lovers.
1: All right, now give me the reverse playback of that again, please.
0: Okay.
4: Damn your lust, never see lovers. Damn your lust, never see lovers. Damn your lust, never see lovers.
1: Damn your lust, never see lovers.
0: That's right. Now, let's do another one on the same vein. This is actually on my second computer, and this is another conversation that he's repeating with Nicole. Let's just cue this one up, and we'll run it forward first.
1: Okay.
5: One, because at one point I couldn't speak. I wanted to speak on NBC, and that is the only avoided interview.
0: And backwards, he says, where are we? Damn it, you see men, I give snow. In this case, snow being a street term for cocaine.
1: Okay, now so damn it, you...
6: Saying, damn it, you see men, I give snow. Is snow a street name for cocaine?
5: Damn it, you see men, I give snow. Damn it, you see men, I give snow.
0: And there we go.
1: Yes,
0: and we'll just do that in one more speed again. There we go.
1: Okay, I heard that not as clearly perhaps as some of the others, but
0: right.
1: It was discernible.
0: Yeah. Okay. So let's look at some more on O.J. Simpson. First speak has a fairly peculiar complementarity. What you're saying forwards will generally relate to what's being saying in reverse. So. In light of that, here he is talking about the American institution blocking him from making some money. So here it is forward.
4: I've been a good American. I'm just as innocent as any of them. I should have the right to support my family and earn a living, and they have been blocking me or attempting to block me in every other avenue.
1: Mm-hmm.
0: And backwards he says, he cowed when you missed your aim. He cowed my bayonet. And what he's reliving is Ron Goldman blocking him from his knife swing. So here he is. This is actually a fairly long reversal. He cowed when you missed your aim. He cowed my bayonet.
1: All right. All right, David, question?
0: Yes.
1: Two of them, really.
0: Yes.
1: One, does reverse speech exist in foreign languages?
0: Yes, it does. I am currently training a student from Germany right now. What we are finding is that the reversals are occurring in the language that you are thinking in at the time. So if you are speaking in English but thinking in German and translating, the reversals will be in German.
1: Wow! Now that's really impressive.
0: Yeah.
1: That's really impressive. Now, it must be tough for you because you can't be conversant in all these languages.
0: We actually have quite a problem now because my German student is currently lecturing in Germany this week, and we're getting a fair bit of interest from there, and so I have a problem on my hands because I have to go there next year to teach a training class.
1: All right.
0: And I don't speak German.
1: I understand.
0: So I'm going to try to coordinate with her and myself.
1: All right. Now, have you studied yourself? You're an interesting case because you do have a speech impediment.
0: Yes.
1: All right. You stutter. So does that affect the reverse speech in any way?
0: Well, surprisingly enough, when I have my speech stutter, which is my speech impediment, I have very few reversals on my actual speech impediment. But when I speak normally, you know, and I have the normal stutters and pauses that everyone does, that is where you'll find the reversals.
1: Fascinating.
0: Yeah, and I've been doing my speech for 13 years. It can be a pretty scary thing, you know, because we tend to live in a world of denial and create our own reality, what we think is real, and then to suddenly be confronted with your own voice.
1: Alright. Alright, well listen, let's move on and do another one. Anything that you think is interesting, from your files?
0: Well, why don't we move on to someone, the JFK assassination, Lee Harvey Oswald. Would you be interested in that?
1: Oh, I would indeed.
0: And then after that, what I'd like to do is have a look at children, because one of the fascinating things I've discovered is that children are speaking backwards before they do forwards.
1: Huh.
0: And language actually begins in reverse before forward language.
1: No kidding.
0: Yeah.
1: All right.
0: So we'll just look at a couple. First of all, let's look at the live commentary of the President Kennedy assassination in Dallas, Texas. This is a fascinating example because, like the Neil Armstrong, it's live and on the spot. So this is actually catching his actual thoughts as the shooting was occurring. And,
1: all right.
0: So here we have it forward first.
7: Hey. Boston Hospital, there has been a shooting. Boston Hospital has been advised to stand by for a severe gunshot wound. The president's car is now going past me.
0: Okay, and one small section of this backwards says he's shot bad. Hold it, try and look up. He's shot bad, hold it, try and look up.
1: Wow.
7: He's shot bad, hold it, try and look up.
1: Well, it sure does.
7: He's shot bad, hold it, try and look up.
0: And that is his immediate logical thought at
1: wow.
0: the time. Stop everything, look around, what can you see?
1: Yes, that was quite clear.
0: Yeah, that one's quite clear. Well, see, that one was live and on the spot, too, you know, and some of the trouble with the O.J. Simpson ones is that he's on TV, and, you know, he's like most people who are on the media, they tend to be a little bit nervous, and they switch into left brain. Here is Lee Harvey Oswald. Here he is being interviewed on radio 2 weeks prior to the JFK assassination. Now this is actually quite a fascinating example. So let's and then I've got one on him just after the assassination.
1: All right.
0: So here he is 2 weeks prior, first of all.
8: And the Fair Play for Cuba Committee is communist control. The Fair Play for Cuba Committee, as the name implies, is concerned primarily with Cuban-American relations.
1: Boy, I could barely get that one forward.
0: Sorry? Really?
1: Yeah, that was hard to understand forward. That was a poor audio clip, I guess.
0: Huh, yeah, it sounds quite clear here. It could be the phone lines. Well, look, well, let's play the reversal and see if you can hear it anyway. We've got two reversals on this section, and one of them says, "Hear them, wish to kill president," and the other one says, "Oswald angry." So you'll hear both of them together. Hear them,
1: right.
0: Wish to kill president, Oswald angry. Was that clear or not?
1: It was as clear as the forward.
0: Right. Okay. Let's try one more on him, and if this doesn't work, we'll move on to someone else.
1: All right.
0: We've actually done quite an extensive study on the Kennedy assassination reversals on most of the key players. So here he is being interviewed just after the assassination.
9: But these people have given me a hearing without legal representation or anything.
10: Did you shoot the president?
9: I didn't shoot anybody,
10: not
0: you. Okay, we'll try this backwards. He says the killer was careful.
9: Yes, dinner on the ship.
0: Was that clear or not?
1: No. I couldn't
0: yeah, okay.
1: verify that's what I heard.
0: Yeah, okay, no, that's fine. It's a radio in interview way back then. So, okay, well, look, let's move on to kids, okay?
1: All right.
0: And when I first wrote my theory of reverse speech, I wrote it in April of 1987, that essentially states language is twofold, and in July of 87, my wife at the time gave birth to twin girls. And I was not too sure what I was more excited about, the girls or a brand new research project. So from the moment they came home from hospital, I began to tape them. From as early as 4 months of age, I was finding simple single word backwards.
1: Had little microphones stuck in their little faces.
0: Exactly correct. And it's quite fascinating that you should say that what you just said, because the example I'm just about to play you is when they were 7 months of age and I was chasing them around the room with a tape player.
1: It figures.
0: Yeah, of course. And one of the kids suddenly noticed the tape player, and she reaches out for it with interest. And so here is this sound forwards when she suddenly realized Dad had a tape player trying to get her to speak into it.
1: All right.
0: And back when she says, "What's that?"
1: Huh. Oh, God, that's fascinating.
0: Yeah, now that's fairly clear.
1: Oh, that's fairly clear, is right.
0: Yeah. And the kids' reversals are just great. I love kids' reversals because, as I find out, as people age, their reversals tend to get less and less clear. But when they're young, they are just so crystal clear. It's just amazing.
1: So, wait. We're here at the top of the hour, so we have to pause.
0: Okay.
1: So stay right where you are. I wonder what that would come out like in reverse. My guest is David John Oates. We're talking about reverse speech. What's that? Man, that was really clear. My guest is David John Oates. He, for 13 years, has been studying reverse speech. And it is trippy, let me tell you. Reverse speech. In other words, simply playing somebody's speech, certain portions of it, in reverse. The contention being the subconscious mind drives, in reverse, certain things to be said that are not said when you listen to it in a forward direction. Examples, stunning ones from Bob Dole, Neil Armstrong, Lee Harvey Oswald to a lesser degree, but still very stunning, O.J. Simpson, and most recently David's daughters, and I know he's on the line, so David, cue the one on your daughter up again. That one was really a trip. We'll replay that one. David has a speech impediment himself. He at times stutters. That obviously led to an interest in speech. We'll get back to David in a moment. You're going to find this really fascinating. Believe it or not, it sure is fascinating. Back now to David John Oates. And the last one really blew my mind, David. It was your daughter.
0: Uh-huh.
1: And you say you have twins?
0: I have twins, yeah.
1: And so being into the hobby you are, I guess a hobby now turning into a business?
0: Oh, yes. Oh, yeah. Well, I've been doing this for a living now for 10 years.
1: 10 years.
0: I actually have quite a thriving practice in San Diego, where I use this in therapy and counseling.
1: All right. Well, all right. So you being so interested, and I know about being compelled to do things.
0: Yeah.
1: I'm very much that way myself. Followed your little daughters before they could speak, putting a tape recorder in their little faces and recording their sounds. And if you would give us that example one more time. I mean, here you were chasing them around the house with a tape recorder, putting in their face. So
0: correct.
1: What you hear in reverse is so logical that it gives you the heebie-jeebies. This
0: yeah.
1: was before they could talk, folks. Now, play it forward.
0: Okay, this one was at 7 months of age, and she was actually reaching for the tape player. And the noise she makes is when she actually saw the tape player and reach for it. And backwards, she says, "What's that?"
1: Yeah. And we should tell everybody, we play that in reverse at three separate speeds. Now, somebody is asking a question from Indiana, Lafayette, Indiana.
0: Uh-huh.
1: Dear Art, there is no way the examples of reverse speech can be obtained by simply reversing the speech. There has to be some other extensive processing. What is that? In other words, he's hardly believing his ears, and he believes you're processing this.
0: No, I'm not processing this at all. This is just straight forwards and backwards. And if anyone would like to take this program and take the examples and go and put it on their computer, on the sound, and you know, most computers you can
1: sure.
0: reverse the sound, they
1: absolutely.
0: Will see that the whole, that all I'm doing is simply playing it backwards.
1: All right, you're not doing any speed
0: no
1: things.
0: Processing whatsoever.
1: No, no echo, no...
0: no echo, no nothing. This is just straightforward and reverse.
1: All right.
0: Yeah.
1: All right, and again, the contention is, if somebody, for example, is lying,
0: yep.
1: The truth will be revealed in the reverse speech, which
0: right.
1: is going to make the politicians kill David. So
0: don't say that too loud, please. I have a little bit of fear about when this thing launches. Well, I'm launching now. You know, I decided 6 months ago that it was time to finally get this thing out. I've been sitting on it for so long, you know. And,
1: well, David, it's well-grounded fear.
0: Oh, absolutely. It's well-based, in fact. And see, too, it's been well-documented for years that the brain has reversing functions. Like sight, for example, is reversed before it's processed by the brain. We have the condition of dyslexia, where speech is reversed. The
1: mm-hmm.
0: left and right brain hemispheres mirror each other. Chinese philosophy talks about the yin and the yang, you know, the whole of creation is surrounded with opposites. In point of fact, I actually think it takes more faith to believe that this doesn't exist than it does exist. It's so logical and so natural, you know. And it's like any new theory that hits the planet, you know, the world is round. I mean, how can you say that? You'll fall off, you know, or the horseless carriage or whatever you want to think about. Whenever any new discovery hits the face of the planet, we go, oh no, that's crazy, that can't be true. And it's simply because it's outside of our realm of experience. And
1: it's
0: the speech falls into the same category.
1: It's true. All right,
0: yeah.
1: Let's try another example. And again, I'm depending on you to pick out the ones that you think
0: are... That's right. Well, let's look at a couple more on kids, okay? Because kids are so clear, you know.
1: All right, fire away.
0: Here is my child. I think she's 10 months of age, and she's sitting on my lap. I'll play it forward first.
1: All right.
0: And listen, this one's so clear. I think you better hear this without me telling you.
1: All right.
0: I'm gonna run it backwards at three speeds. Listen to it very carefully and tell me what you hear.
1: All
0: right. What did you hear there?
1: Daddy loves something.
0: Daddy loves mum. And what you heard, the mum normally confuses people because it's the Aussie accent. It's not daddy loves mom, it's daddy loves mum.
1: Mum,
0: so let me play it again.
1: Your accent, I understand. Play it again, please.
0: Yeah, here. This is straight backwards at 3 feet.
1: All right. Ah. Yes, yes, I've got it, and it is necessary to adjust for the accent.
0: Correct.
1: She, of course, is listening to you, and her speech patterns are forming around you naturally,
0: correct.
1: Of course.
0: And see, that's one of the great convincers about reverse speech as well, because you do hear accents in reverse. It's quite easy to pick out an American or an Australian, because the accents become very pronounced. You know,
1: gotcha.
0: Once you get used to the accent of reverse speech itself, because it's got this melodious sing-song tone to it, you know, and it tends to take... I've been training classes this for 7 years now, and it tends to take new students probably a good 3 or 4 months to settle into the backward sounds and begin to pull them out of the tape. And they're quite fast, you know. They're normally only 1 or 2 seconds long, and they frequently occur in the high tones of speech. And I think it's probably one of the reasons why it hasn't been discovered the before, because it's like learning any foreign language. You've got to sit down and get used to the intonation and get used to the words. And
1: well, you pointed out earlier, we're both ham operators. Listening to single sideband is a lot like that. You've got to get your ear attuned to it. It's true.
0: Yeah, right. And, you know, and reverse speech is exactly the same way. Let me do one more on kids, and we can move on to some celebrities. It depends on how long we've got. One of the fascinating things about reverse speech, I'm currently only playing you fairly straightforward, simple examples, you know, of normal, forward, what are fairly logical stuff. By far the greatest proportion of reverse speech speaks in metaphors or archetypes. More than 90% of reverse speech language speaks in pictures and images, because this is how the human mind at its deepest level processes. And when we get into the metaphors of reverse speech is when the real power comes through, because at the deepest levels, reverse speech is describing how human behavior is formed and how personality is formed, and the breakthroughs that it can offer in therapy are just mind-blowing.
1: All right.
0: But anyway, here's another one on kids. This is 14 months of age. I just moved them from one room to another. I was actually setting up a table to record, you know, and I just moved the kids from the lounge room to the kitchen, and they were sitting around the table. And you'll hear me shuffling papers in the background, and then one of the kids makes quite a loud noise. Here it is. Okay, and that was a simple sound forwards and backwards. It says, "I now come here."
1: Oh, jeez. Oh, yeah, it's quite clear.
0: Yeah, that's quite clear. And one of the things we see in reverse speech is the young mind processing and sorting out information. This is a tree. That is mum. That is dad. I've just moved from this room to the next room. And what reverse speech can offer child psychology is just, it's just mind-blowing. Because
1: it is.
0: Because we can now have a way to trace the cognitive processes of children as they grow up. I do a lot of work with kids, and I've had a couple of kids been brought to me who have been a fairly traumatic experiences, and one of the problems facing child psychologists is, what is this kid thinking? I mean, what is really going on inside this child's mind?
1: Sure.
0: Reverse speech goes straight to it. I mean, you know exactly what they're thinking and exactly what they're feeling.
1: All right, what have you got in good celebrities?
0: Oh, good celebrities. I got some great ones. Let's go to Whoopi Goldberg first. Here she is. I'm just going to cue this one. Here she is talking about her latest movie, and she's asked why. Let's play. This is coming online now. I tend not to get into celebrities and politicians all that much, quite frankly, because most of my work is spent in my practice, and I normally have the TV going in the background as some interesting sound clip comes on. I whack it on. So here's Whoopi Goldberg.
11: How much fun was this film then to do?
12: Well, it was a lot of fun, you know, because I got to play with all these guys.
0: And this is a fairly long one, but you should better pick it out now. She says, "See all the wealth that I got, I suck the money. See all the wealth that I got, I suck the money."
1: All right, let's see.
12: "See all the wealth that I got, I suck the money."
11: "See all the wealth that I got, I suck the money." "See all the wealth that I got, I suck the money."
0: And that one should have been fairly clear. anyone who knows Whoopi Goldberg is going to know that's fairly typical of the... And I have just lost my sound program, and here it comes after.
1: All right.
0: Yeah. So that one was fairly clear, too. And see, I need to stress, these things are happening once every 5 or 10 seconds of speech, as clear as that. And, it's a monumental find. It's a monumental discovery, and I certainly believe it's going to...
1: All right, when you sent me a fax, you said, in fact, a wire service is reportedly coming out with news reports about it in the next few weeks.
0: Correct.
1: Can you name which wire service that is?
0: Gee whiz, I don't know offhand. I know my publisher is listening to this interview tonight. He might like to call in and let you know. I'm not too sure. My book's coming out in 6 weeks' time. In point of fact, I'm releasing four books for the next year that release all my findings, and we've already contacted the wire services. They have agreed to carry the story. Maybe I'd like to put up my 1-800 number if anyone wants to buy the books, by the way.
1: Absolutely.
0: It's 1-800-231-1776. That's 800-231-1776, and you can get an advanced copy of the book. Also, A Strange Universe filmed a special on reverse speech this week.
1: Oh, they did? When will that air?
0: That's going to be airing in about 2 weeks. I don't have the exact view date yet, but they were up here for several hours, and,
1: matter of fact, I saw Strange Universe earlier tonight. They did a bit on the Chupacabra that I was interested in.
0: Oh, right, yeah.
1: And about a half hour prior to airtime. All right, well, what else have you?
0: This is Tom Cruise after his last movie, talking about Mission Impossible. I'm trying to keep these fairly tame. You know, if I play some of my rough examples, I could get into a fair bit of trouble. This one's bordering on the line just a touch. So here he is talking about Mission Impossible.
13: Oops.
0: I lost my speakers.
1: Oh.
0: Okay, we're going to try this one more time. I've got some slight technical glitches here.
1: All right.
13: I'm glad to, be part of it right now. I can't control what happens at this stage.
0: We missed the beginning of them. I'm just proud to be a part of it right now, is what he says. Forwards and backwards, he says, I'll be vain.
1: I'll be vain?
13: I'll be vain. I'll be vain. I'll be vain.
0: There we go. And so you watch Tom Cruise over the next few weeks and months and just see how his demeanor changes. And that's another thing that reverse speech does. It has a whole category of reversals that I call future tense reversals that accurately predict what is going to happen over the next few weeks and days and months, because the unconscious mind, which has a wealth of knowledge, can with great accuracy predict what is going to happen in the future. Some of my advanced studies with reverse speech indicate fairly strongly that a lot of what we call ESP, for example, and intuition, psychic ability, is actually us hearing and responding to the reverse phrases.
1: At the subconscious level, so it manifests itself. I understand.
0: Yeah. Let me move on to something a little bit different, okay?
1: Alright.
0: Let's look at the communication in reverse, because the reverse speech is a communication process. We are constantly having conversations forwards and backwards. So I'll just lead into this slowly at first. This is me conducting a session with a client who's attempting to give up cigarette smoking, and partway into the session I'm wanting to know her age. So you'll hear me start to ask a question, and before I can finish the question, she actually chips in and answers it for me.
1: Cool.
14: How old are you, Clayton?
15: Since I was 17.
14: And you're, I'm 47.
0: Okay, I'm just going to play one small section forwards again with my sentence where I said, and you're, and backwards it says, how old? So what I'm going to do now is I'm going to play the soundtrack forwards again, and I'm going to splice the reversal right in the forward track, so you'll actually hear the reversal mixed in the forward dialogue, and you'll hear how she directly responds
1: to my
0: speech.
1: That's fine. Go ahead.
0: Yeah.
14: How old are you, 17.
0: And you can hear that. That's a very simple example of a conversation backwards. Well, that's quite a quite a simple one.
15: 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Question everything.
0: Let me play another simple one, and we can get as complex as you want. You know, I've got thousands of these examples. Every single tape I have ever analyzed for the last 13 years, I have stored away with all the transcripts and reversals dumped, and I've got so much evidence to verify this is real.
1: All right, David, hold on. We're at the bottom of the hour here.
0: Okay.
1: Just dig out some of your best, and we'll be back to you after the bottom of the hour. David John Oates is my guest. The subject is reverse speech. Almost makes you afraid to say something forward, doesn't it? Reverse speech. Does it have meaning? Is it straight out of the subconscious? You listen, you be the judge. It's not manipulated, it's simply reversed. That's it. My guest is David John Oates, and he'll be back in a moment. We just registered a 6.2 earthquake off the northeast eastern coast of Mindanao in the Philippines. That's pretty good size, and so I thought I'd make note. We'll get back to reverse speech and David in a moment.

0: Yesterday I had a fax from somebody who said they clearly heard their cat in a conversation, or actually another cat, who challenged their cat and kept saying, "Who are you? Who are you? Who are you?" Demanding to know, "Who are you?" You know, as two cats meet, and it was really kind of cute. And then the other cat said clearly, "You ugly." Then there was a cat fight. And it was just a cute fax to read, but here's an interesting angle. Dear Art, remember last night's fax from the man who claimed that he heard the cat speaking English? Has Mr. Oates ever tried analyzing the sounds made by animals to see if there's any meaning in them? It'd be interesting, too, to compare domestic animals and pets who grow up hearing human speech with wild animals that have never seen mankind. That's Ron in Birmingham, Alabama, and he says, by the way, here's a personal experience, he claims. One day, one of my cats went to the back door, looked back from the door to me, and clearly said what sounded very much like, "Out." It was clearly not meow, it was out. And that is, it's kind of far out, but it is fascinating. David, have you ever researched animals?
1: Well, no, not really. I've done it occasionally. I've been asked that question a surprising number of times in my lectures. I haven't found anything. I'm finding meows forwards, meows backwards, and barks forwards and barks backwards. So I'm really, that's all I can tell you. You know, if they are speaking a language, then I can't translate it.
0: It's their own. I've got you. All right. Another fact says, come on, Art, we're all dying to hear Bill and Hillary. So,
1: okay.
0: If you've got anything.
1: Oh, what? Yeah, well, I have a wealth of information on Bill in particular. I'm just having a massive debate here as to how controversial do I get, you know.
0: When it comes to Bill Clinton, I don't care.
1: Yeah, well.
0: Do what you want to do.
1: Let's start off slowly first. Okay.
0: Oh, okay.
1: Let me play a couple of tame examples, and then I'll... I will take a little bit of courage and get a little bit heavier. I've got lots of these.
0: This is
1: Bill Clinton talking about the day an American plane was shot down just outside of Cuban waters a couple of months back.
0: I remember that.
1: Yeah, okay. This is a fairly tame example.
2: All charter air travel from the United States to Cuba will be suspended indefinitely.
1: And backwards he says, denounce this evil.
2: Denounce this evil.
0: Oh, man, that was...
2: Denounce this evil.
1: Okay, that's...
0: Holy mackerel, was that clear.
1: Yeah, that's fairly tame. And he's being quite congruent there. Here he is on a campaign trail. This is one I just dumped down last week, I think. This gets

0: Okay, let me find some stuff on Vincent Foster.
1: Oh, yes. Oh, please. By all means. Okay. Oh, by all means.
0: Okay. And, I mean, you know, I got a whole bunch of stuff here. I mean, you know, these, no one's heard these. These have been in my files for years, you know. Okay, here he is talking about the suicide, in inverted commas, of Vincent Foster. Let me just see your system's loading up. I'll just pick it up halfway in. I think it's a fairly long forward section. I'm not too sure how much I got. I haven't played this. I've never played this one publicly. We just debated here and I decided I would.
1: All right.
2: When we were little bitty kids, he was a remarkable man, and I miss him.
3: The special counsel says he's going to look into that, too. Is that fair game?
2: Well, I think, you know, because he had some files that were relevant to it, I think he has to look into what was there. And he's just, whatever he wants to do is, you know, let him do that. That's not my business, Connor.
0: Okay, and backwards he says, now this is fairly long, so I'll read it out to you. It says, silly hit, nerves are worn, they killed to stay, get out of it. I'll say it again. Silly hit, nerves are worn, they killed to stay, get out of it.
1: All right.
2: Silly hit, nerves are worn, they killed to stay, get out of it. Silly hit, nerves are worn, they killed to stay, get out of it. Silly hit.
1: Okay, now that one was not as clear to me.
0: Right, okay. Yeah, it's fairly long, that's the trouble. Let me just turn the treble up. We'll do it one more time and see when we get into the long ones, it gets a bit tough. Let's try again. No good there?
1: Well, the part that I could get clearly was silly hit.
0: Right.
1: Silly hit. That was very clear, and it deteriorated then. I couldn't.
0: Right. Okay. Essentially what I'm getting, well...
1: Now, again, David, I understand that it's a matter of ear calibration.
0: Correct.
1: I work for the County of Monterey, California, as a 911 dispatcher.
0: All
1: and,
0: right.
1: And for weeks before they would allow you to begin work, they would require that you literally sit there with a pair of headphones next to a real dispatcher, a full
0: right.
1: dispatcher, and listen, because, frankly, things were occurring so rapidly... And you were trying to keep track of so much that your ear wasn't calibrated and you literally didn't hear things. And so they had you sit there for weeks in training, learning how to hear it.
0: Right. And that's exactly what I do with reverse speech training
1: sure.
0: as well. It's literally sitting down for hundreds and hundreds of hours getting used to the different sounds of backward speech. It takes a long time.
1: All right, for the sake of an audience that doesn't have a greatly calibrated ear, some of your earlier ones were just incredible. You know,
0: right.
1: you know which ones are most easily heard.
0: Yeah, look, here's the, I know which ones are pretty easily heard. This is the one I play in publicly quite a lot. This is on Steve Forbes. This is actually an example of an entire conversation backwards. Okay? So let's run this. We'll steer clear of Bill Clinton a little bit. This is, Steve Forbes, talking about abortion, okay?
1: Alright.
4: I want abortions to disappear in America. I feel they're a tragedy. I think we can get a consensus today on banning them in late pregnancy.
1: Mm-hmm.
0: And this is a very congruent reversal. This is when he's saying the same thing backwards as he is forwards, and backwards it says her crime will rape the citizens showed them. It's a two sentences. Her crime will rape the citizens showed them.
4: Her Middle East the citizen showed them. Her Middle East the citizen showed them.
1: That's quite clear, yes.
0: That one's quite clear. Now,
1: yes.
0: Okay, now listen to what the reporter says. This is, now the reporter hears that and then responds forward.
4: If a Republican Congress sent you legislation cracking down on abortion, would you sign it?
0: And backwards he says, I now see you will show them. So what's happened is he perceives that Steve Forbes is being very congruent in his statement, and his reversal confirms that, using exactly the same words.
1: All right.
0: He says, show them, in Steve Forbes, and then the reporter says, I now see you will show them.
1: I've got you.
4: And now I see you will show them.
5: analysis.

0: and else is doing the show.
1: Oh, no, that's quite clear.
2: Yeah.
1: And it's interesting that you're able to demonstrate it in three separate speeds in reverse because it holds together.
2: Correct. Correct. It does hold together. One of the reasons why I do it in three speeds besides that is that when you run the tape backwards, the syllable count tends to increase, and so you have the illusion that it's running faster.
1: Okay.
2: And the reason why it increases is because reverse speech uses all the subtle intonations of speech. So I might say a four-syllable phrase forwards. I might say, I like this book, but yet I'll put an emphasis on book, and I might say I, and so that will actually reverse to be two or three syllables. So the syllable count nearly always increases as we continue.
1: All right, David, we've got about 12 more minutes, so hit us with some of your best.
2: Okay, let's... look, this is a classic one. This one got me into a lot of trouble in Australia. This is, I'm just going down my computer screen now and just pulling out some simple sound. This is the Prime Minister of Australia, just after he won the 1987 general election. Now, he was a bit of a character, and he's actually in the Guinness Book of Records as winning the World Beer Drinking Championship. And, and as part of his election campaign, he swore off alcohol. So he wins the election, and a reporter very sarcastically says to him, well, how do you plan to celebrate? And he replies forward several cups of tea.
1: Yeah.
2: So here we are.
3: What's your celebration plan,
2: man?
3: Oh, several cups of tea.
2: That was, he says, used to smoke the best marijuana.
1: Oh, my God. Oh, my.
2: Yeah.
1: No wonder you're here. Did they run you out of town on a rail?
2: I got in a little bit of trouble for that one. Yes, I certainly did. They had lawyers scrambling on that one.
1: Well, look, if it says what it says backwards, and anybody can do it, and you can do it with your own computer and come up with the same result,
2: right,
1: then they can't sue you.
2: That's exactly right. That's exactly.
1: I mean, it is what it is.
2: Absolutely correct. I mean, how bold do you want me to get here? You know.
1: Well,
2: I could get into a bit of trouble if I keep on going.
1: Well, don't get me in trouble, but.
2: Okay, we're on a seven. No, we'll.
1: But on the other hand, don't really hold back either. I mean, if you've.
2: Okay, listen, look. Here's a man. How many times have people out there gone into business with someone and they've been completely ripped off? Okay, wouldn't you love to know what your potential partner is thinking? Okay, now here's a man I was going to go into business with in Australia. And here's a small section of our business discussion.
1: All right.
4: Yes, I agree with you. I agree. That way, if we can pay the sole rights to the book, the channel trust. Now, are they at the point always going to be publishing this book?
1: All right, that was not very clear forward.
2: Oh, really?
1: Yeah, no, it was not clear.
2: Huh.
1: It was muffled, and it may have been the accents, I'm not sure.
2: It might have been the accents.
1: Or
2: well,
1: the room.
2: Let me run it backwards, see if you can hear it.
1: All right.
2: It says, I'm so full of, and you can guess the last word.
1: Wait a minute, I don't want to have to get, I really can't hear the last word if it's what I think he's full of.
2: Right, that's fine, well then I thought I would.
1: Yeah, we better not do that one.
2: Okay, we won't do that one. All right.
1: That's quite all right. We'll pass on that.
2: Okay, that's what I said. How bold do you want me to get?
1: Well, see, that would have them full of one of the seven deadly sins on radio. So.
2: Yeah, right. But it's we can make a very interesting point in that, though, because
1: reverse speech
2: is not polite.
1: I understand, and I wouldn't expect it to be. In fact, it'd reveal, I'm sure, constantly the monsters from the id.
2: Oh, absolutely. This can get pretty scary. I've had people in my office who have seen their reversals, and they have been petrified. You know, I actually just won a lawsuit. I had a client sue me after she saw her reversals, and I won the suit, but nonetheless, it brings out the whole, it brings this is a very scary thing, because essentially you are probing the depth of the unconscious mind and seeing your worst nightmares. So,
1: well, do you find that people, when confronted with your playback of their reverse speech, respond usually with great anger?
2: When I first began to do this, anger was intense. I have since learned how to present it in a way that doesn't spark anger. But I've had some pretty scary things. I've got bullet holes in the old wall, in the walls of my old house in Texas.
1: See, I wasn't kidding. I told you. The politicians will have you killed.
2: Thanks, Art. I really like speaking to you.
1: Well, I mean, there just is no escape for them, and if the truth is to be revealed, they're out of the game.
2: Well, the fact is, this technology is out there now. People know about it. And my fondest dream is that people around the country will begin to play tape backwards. We have reversing machines here, if anyone's interested. But the way this technology is going to go is that there is a massive whelm of support. Because this is so real, and the United States, and indeed the entire world, needs this so badly. We have gone so far off track, you know. We are lying and stealing and cheating, and it's just become such a part of life that we have to come back to the way of truth. We have to get on it. There's no other way.
1: Well, this would do it.
2: Yeah, and this is a technology that is so simple that anyone can do it. You don't need to be a brain scientist. All you need to do is to buy a tape and spend quite some time learning how to do it. I mean, I would love for there to be debates on TV. We've got the presidential debate coming up now. Let's put these guys to the test.
1: All right, well,
2: what are you saying?
1: Let's indeed get our audience involved, and there are many, many, many, many out there with computers who can reverse speech easily. I can do it here. And so we will begin to have our audience collect examples.
2: And let me give you some pointers on how to find it, too.
1: All right.
2: Okay.
1: All right.
2: Okay?
1: Yes.
2: Oh, do you want me to do that now?
1: Yeah.
2: Oh, okay. Right. Very simply. A few pointers you need to watch out for. For start, it's very easy to imagine into the give bridge. I have 5 checkpoints that all my students must follow.
1: And they are.
2: And they are. For start, is the syllable count correct? Are you hearing 5 or 6 syllables? Does it match up with what you think it is?
1: Right.
2: Are the consonant and vowel sounds clear and precise? Okay. Is it an O? Is it an E? Is it an U? Are the beginnings and endings of words clear? Now, most general reversals will be separated from the gibberish at least by a quarter to a half a second. You can hear a gap, just a little faint gap before the reversal begins and before the reversal starts. Now, the real key trick, though, is that there is a distinct tonal shift in the backward tape before the reversal appears. You will hear this monotone type sounds backwards, and then the tonality shifts quite dramatically, and it becomes very sing-song. And the reversals themselves have a very unique sing-song tone to them.
1: I heard that in many of them, yeah.
2: Right, and that's very similar to single sideband for the amateur radio operators out there. So it's really the key things is to make sure the syllable count's there.
1: All right,
2: make sure the vowels are. Watch for the tone shift.
1: All right, David. Listen, we're out of time. Give out your 800 number again for your books. I want you to be able to do that. It's 1-800-231-1776. 231-1776.
2: And they can call my office direct if they wish on area code 619-732-3097.
1: Okay.
2: And my website is www.reversespeech.com.
1: All right, and we have a link up for you tonight and for the next few days at my website, so they can jump across and they can hear many, many examples of what you've been doing tonight, right?
2: Oh, Yeah, absolutely.
1: On the webpage.
2: Yeah, there's at least a couple of hundred reversals there. We have a training class starting in San Diego.
1: Okay, David, we're out of time.
2: Okay.
1: We're out of time. Thank you very much.
2: Thank you very much.
1: It has been a distinct pleasure. David John Oates, and we will be right back. All right, well, good morning. David John Oates has been my guest for the last 2 hours. I'm sure there's going to be reaction. My fax machine is burning up. For example, Art, my first reaction to David's research was that statistically, in anybody's normal speech, there would exist a probability that if played backwards, there'd be audible sounds to be heard. What sold me that reverse speech may be legitimate science is that young children have reverse speech first. What is the statistical probability that reverse speech would be more linguistic or audible and more detectable to the pediatric mind? Probability must be very high. Or this, dear Art, I'm Chris from Normal, Illinois, and I was suspicious of David's speech reversal, so I tried it myself. I searched the net for a wave of the moonwalk. I found one on the Apollo 11 homepage. I figured it was high quality, non-tampered with, so went into my Wave Studio software and played it in reverse. There is no doubt this is the real thing. Now, let's determine what it exactly means. From Chris. So it's been an interesting 2 hours, and sometimes it is our job here to expose you to things you have not been exposed to before. That's what we just did. We'll see how the reaction sets in. If you want to know more about reverse speech, David's website is now available through ours. So as usual, if you go to my website, you'll see right at the top of the very first item there will be a link to David's website. There you can hear many more examples of what you heard in the last 2 hours. My website is www.artbell.com. www.artbell.com. No space in there. A-R-T-B-E-L-L. Artbell. All right, let's look at a little bit of the news, and then we will do open lines for the remainder of the evening. The House has overturned the President's a veto of a bill that would outlaw a certain abortion procedure, the awful one. The vote was 285 to 137. Now, it's called a partial birth abortion, and it's horrible. It now goes to the Senate, and there the odds are the votes do not exist to turn it around, so the President is going to have his way. The Pentagon, incredibly, is notifying 5,000 more Americans that indeed they now have information. They were exposed to chemical agents in Iraq. And a lot of vets are really damn angry about this. They have a right to be. For years and years and years, our government denied that this happened. Denied it again and again and again. There were no exposures. All those chemical alarms that went off out there, they were false alarms, the Pentagon said, and now all of a sudden, it's so anymore. Now, either they just got new information, if you want to believe that, Biden. They covered it up. You tell me what you believe. The head of our CIA, besides having to contend with his webpage being tampered with. Boy, did they hack the CIA webpage. So badly, the CIA pulled their webpage down in complete embarrassment. While the CIA head was sitting in front of Congress, saying, in essence, Saddam Hussein, since the strike, is stronger than ever before, more in control of Iraq than ever before, and more of a danger to his neighbors than ever before. So in other words, the mission that could not be discerned the objective that wasn't has resulted in more power for Saddam and a splintering of the coalition that opposed him. Now, a very, very interesting story about Korea. Not running on a lot of the wire services. Why, I don't know. NBC Television ran it, though. There is really something going on in Korea. A North Korean submarine ran aground in South Korea. It was abandoned. They showed photographs of it on NBC. I mean, just sitting there sloshing around in the ocean. Those who were on board, of those who were on board, and they were heavily armed commandos, 11 are dead, thought to have committed suicide. When it was obvious their mission was floundering along with their submarine, they committed suicide. 7 more have since been hunted down and killed by the South Koreans. 1 was captured alive, and you could actually hear him being tortured on NBC. They poured 4 bottles of Korean liquor down his mouth, trying to get him to talk about his mission. You could hear him screaming as they did this. Our Pentagon believes what's going on is one of 3 things. Either it was an act of terrorism, a big one, or it was a destabilizing effort, you know, trying to destabilize the South Korean government. Or the worst fear of all, it is a pre-invasion. The Pentagon has said, and I will quote, prior to an invasion, quote, covert agent landings would be used, perhaps before the opening artillery fire. Snipers would be assassinating, kidnapping, and interrogating key personnel, or hinder allied operations and lower morale. So the Pentagon is considering this may be a pre-invasion move by the North. The U.S. immediately issued a warning to North Korea, saying the U.S. will in fact defend South Korea. So I don't know where this came from, right out of nowhere, but a submarine with commandos, heavily armed commandos on board, of which 11 commit suicide, 7 are murdered, and 1 is tortured on American national TV, and the Pentagon is saying it may be a pre-invasion. Holy mackerel. And while the U.S. is giving assurances that we would go back and fight for South Korea, I have always wondered at moments like this whether, in fact, we would. Whether you would fight to defend South Korea. The military will do, in fact, what it is ordered to do, so I guess I'm talking more to those of you who are not yet in the military. I'm well aware the military will do it. They will do as they are ordered to do. But would the American people support another war in Korea? I don't know about that. Well, as I told you last night, it did occur. The Clinton administration has now scrapped plans for the first manned mission to Mars early in the next century. They're not going to do it. This is a major reversal. We are not going to Mars with man. It is reasonable to ask why, is it not? Art, here's the facts on it. Is it any surprise the government within the government has put the kibosh on the Mars trip? There is no longer a cover-up in my eyes. Now, it's simply a situation where the existing powers are saying, via their actions, yeah, we know all about it, life on Mars, Cydonia, Roswell, alien abductions, but we're not going to tell you the details. Deal with it. What are you going to do about it? Who are you going to cry to? Nobody. So just sit there and take it. And that may be a bit of the kind of attitude that we're looking at. You know who I spoke to earlier today? Denise Marcel. She sent me a fax. Major Marcel's granddaughter. You know, you really ought to interview my dad, Jesse Marcel Jr., doctor, actually. He's a doctor. And so I'm going to pursue an interview with Dr. Marcel. He is the young boy who, as a young boy, put his hands on the crashed Roswell materials. And I've got a contact number for him, so I am going to certainly pursue that. The shuttle has retrieved Shannon Lucid. She'll come home, possibly facing disorientation. Less bone, about 11.5%, 20% loss of muscle, possibly a shrunken heart. We'll have to learn how to walk on Earth again. Meanwhile, this is an old sick joke, but in one of the rocket boosters that fell back to ground, they found inside, rattling around, inside the rocket booster, a 5-inch wrench. I'm not kidding. A 5-inch wrench. And NASA said, we really shouldn't be flying like this. No kidding. I mean, an organization that is so meticulous in every other way and wears clean suits in labs and is so careful. A 5-inch wrench inside one of the booster rockets. Holy mackerel. Way. Then NBC also did a story on global warming. And global warming, I've always been a little unsure of. I rather think this ozone hole is real. The depletion of the ozone across our continent is also real. Global warming, I've never been as sure of. The World Wildlife Fund, though, says, with regard to geese and songbirds, that their entire existence may be threatened. Rising sea levels may wash away habitats for these animals. Rising sea levels. Changes in the start of seasons, in other words, when summer begins and fall and winter and so forth, are going to begin to confuse the migratory birds. And, for example, here in North America alone, one half of the ducks could die as wetlands across America succumb to droughts. So, you tell me, do you think this is real or something cooked up by the environmentalists to cause us to spend money and begin to cripple industry? Or do you believe it may be true? And we may be doing a dangerous thing with the industrialization that we presently have. I don't know. I don't know about global warming. I haven't made up my mind about it yet. Some days I think so, and other days not. At any rate, stay where you are. We'll be right back. Open lines coming up.
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0: All right, it's going to be open lines for the rest of the evening. There is one other thing that I think you should know. Zachariah Sitchin has expressed an interest in coming back on the program. So I am also pursuing that interview. I got a call from an associate of his, and so we are trying to set up an interview with Zachariah Sitchin. I cannot tell you when it will occur, or even for sure if, but I would say there's a pretty good chance. Wildcard Line, you're on the air.
1: Hi, Art. This is Marty in Oakland.
0: Hi, Marty.
1: Hi. I wanted to ask a question. You know, you had Richard Hoagland on last Friday night, and he was talking about the superconductivity.
0: Mm-hmm.
1: And I was wondering if I know that certain pest control companies use liquid nitrogen or whatever.
0: Yes.
1: And they pump it into the walls of a particular house.
0: Yes.
1: And I wonder how it would work if you used, let's say, the superconductivity and if they somehow found a way to mix the liquid nitrogen with, if they could make the superconductivity material into a powder and somehow mix it and inject it with the liquid nitrogen into the walls of a particular house or and somehow
0: wait a minute, I think I'm with you here. And then you take the 440 volts incoming to your house, plug it into the wall, and your entire house takes off.
1: Oh no, I didn't want to do that.
0: Too bad, it sounded good.
1: What I wanted to do was, you know, with dimmer switches and RFI and stuff like that?
0: Yeah.
1: The wiring in the building acts as an antenna. Basically, I was wondering if an end application might be to somehow negate that somehow.
0: No, I don't think that the I don't think the whole idea was to negate RFI or radio frequency interference. I like my idea. You simply get this powder form, and you get superconductivity around the walls of your house. You plug in whatever high voltage you can muster, and like Dorothy's house, without the aid of the tornado, it rises and floats in the cloud. Clouds. I mean, and then on a nice day, think of the view you would have. East of the Rockies, you're on the air. Hi.
2: East of the Rockies, right?
0: That's right.
2: Good morning, Art.
0: Good morning. Where are you?
2: Rochester.
0: All right.
2: New York.
0: Yes, sir.
2: I still can't find the Mayo Clinic. Living here 15 years. But, anyway, you know, I admire you so much that you don't have screeners.
0: Well, it's just more fun.
2: Yeah, well, that's what I would think. One of the things I would like to make, I'll give you a complaint about your program. Sometimes you have a little bit of a screwball on your program. At the other times, though, if it wasn't for you, I don't think I'd be voting for Harry Brown this year.
0: Well, look, my program is literally different every night. I do an experiment with all kinds of different things, from the norm that you'll hear on political elsewhere, political talk shows elsewhere, to the unusual. And that's what I do. I mean, you can choose to listen or not.
2: I do listen to you all the time.
0: Well, okay.
2: One of the things I wanted to ask you, though, was I came in late from work one evening, and I only caught 2 minutes of the program, and you were doing an interview with Andrew McDonald.
0: I've never interviewed Andrew McDonald. So not only did you come in...
2: I think you did.
0: I don't recognize the name.
2: The Turner Diaries.
0: Oh! Absolutely correct. I don't think that's his name, though. Andrew McDonald? I remember the interview on the Turner Diaries. I think you've got his name wrong.
2: No, I don't. I really don't.
0: All right.
2: And but regardless of what his name is, when you interviewed him, after that, a couple weeks ago, I was in the bookshop, and I picked up that book.
0: And?
2: I was just wondering. I regret it. You did say that you read it.
0: No, I didn't.
2: I thought you said you...
0: No, I said that I saw the interview on 60 Minutes.
2: Oh, okay. I beg your pardon, then. I'm sorry. I but you did interview. And I was just wondering, what sort of man is he? I mean,
0: That's why I did the interview, sir.
2: Yeah.
0: So that you could determine what sort of man he is.
2: But he only got 2 minutes of it.
0: Well, you didn't... All right, I see. Well, I would suggest to you that you order a copy of that program so you can comment intelligently on it. That was the whole purpose, you see, of doing the interview. The kind of man that he is can be reasonably well discerned from the interview that we did. That's why I did it. So rather than give you an assessment or my assessment of the man, which I think was obvious to those who listened between the lines, even reasonably carefully. Forget the reverse speech. Just check out the forward stuff. I think it'll be very obvious. I still think that you've got it, you had his name wrong, but I'll have to check into that. It was an interesting interview in a lot of ways, and I did it in the spirit that I do a lot of the interviews I do. Not necessarily because these are wonderful people or even good people, just because they are people with ideas that cause other people to think. That's kind of what we do around here. And it's different all the time. Otherwise, it would get boring. Let's take the word kook. You know, that's what that caller said. Sometimes you have kooks on. A lot of times, the use of the word kook, when you examine it carefully, it comes from somebody who simply is suddenly being exposed to a new idea that they don't understand. So to them, it is kooky. That doesn't make it kooky. It just makes it kooky from your perspective or your lack of understanding. That's what we do here sometimes. We have kooky people on. But sometimes they're really not so kooky after you you've had an opportunity to sit down and think about it a little bit. You start to, you're provoked and you begin to think about it, and then all of a sudden it doesn't seem quite so kooky. I love that kind of stuff. You know I do. Art thought you might find this interesting. I normally listen to Dreamland, but due to increased business, I don't normally listen during the week anymore. I just can't. Getting old, I guess. Anyway, there was a news bulletin handed to Rush this afternoon, and it's not verbatim, but it basically says the following. The President, Bill Clinton, announced today a new space policy that will benefit all of the people of the world. He announced a policy to put robot space vehicles on Mars by the year 2000, thereby expanding the space program and opening up Earth to, quote, free and fair trade with anyone or anything occupying other worlds, end quote. Amazing. I wouldn't know how to respond to that. Then he goes on to say, or maybe he's just about to declare Mars a national monument. Well, I think about it. It was Charles Watson. That is right, isn't it? Turner Diaries. Somebody else help me out there. Charles Watson, I think, was correct. A very provocative interview and worth doing because it did reveal the nature of the man. Now, I would not attempt to render to you my impression. It wasn't necessary. If you heard the interview, which unfortunately you obviously did not, you would have garnered some knowledge on the subject of that man. Wildcard Line, you're on the air. Hi.
3: Good morning. My name is Bennett. I'm calling from Warner Robins, Georgia.
0: Well, hi, Bennett. How are you?
3: Fine, sir. And concerning the gentleman on the reverse, the reverse tapes, it's like, you had on earlier.
0: Yes, turn your radio off, Bennett.
3: Oh, I'm sorry. Apologize.
0: It's all right. It's a normal thing. When you get on the air, you hear me answer, turn it down right away. Yes, go ahead.
3: Okay. Take a situation where a person who is being taped, maybe making a speech, maybe a certain politician who has a defect situation, like he's a psychopath, a sociopath,
0: mm-hmm.
3: which almost by definition almost has no, quote, conscience. In other words, there's no steel little voice in that. It's going to be correcting him.
0: Well, actually, you've pretty well defined politicians generally.
3: Oh, really?
0: Yeah.
3: No comment, but I tend to agree. But you see, the point I'm getting at is that if a person has such a character defect, like this, you know, being a psychopath.
0: Well, but reverse, reverse speech, according to everything I just heard in the prior 2 hours, would reveal that, because it comes not from the conscious, but from the subconscious.
3: Okay.
0: So even the congenital liar has no sway over what he says in reverse.
3: Okay, I had tried to catch almost all of the program, and I may well have missed a few minutes here than there.
0: Yeah.
3: So I wasn't 100% sure.
0: Yeah, that's the whole idea. If you tell the truth in forward speech, according to my guess.
3: Yes.
0: That is affirmed in reverse speech. If you lie,
3: okay,
0: that is contradicted in reverse speech.
3: Uh-huh. All right, there is there is obviously the key point there.
0: Mm-hmm.
3: Oh, listen, well, thank you so much. I've been listening for about 3 months to you.
0: Well, I appreciate that. Thank you.
3: I'm delighted. I'm a patient, and sometimes I have some real problems with insomnia.
0: Yes.
3: You have been a blessing.
0: Thank you very much. Glad to help out. Yeah, I've had some insomnia problems myself from time to time, maybe because of the hours that I work, I don't know. I sleep in split shifts, and that's probably not good. You know how I got started with that? I used to sleep solidly during the day. And do you know who I have to thank for that? O.J. Simpson. Because I had to see that trial. I was hooked on it. And so I would sleep early in the morning, get up, watch the trial that generally would start around 10, sometimes 11 or 12. They would delay it endlessly. And I would watch the trial during the day and then go back to sleep at night. And I got into that habit, and I am still not out of it. East of the Rockies, you're on the air. Hi.
4: Hello, how's it going?
0: It's going. Where are you, sir?
4: North Battleford, Saskatchewan.
0: Okay.
4: And am I talking to Art Bell?
0: Yes.
4: Wild. Holy, do you ever sound different on the phone?
0: Nobody ever says that.
4: Wild. Yeah, I'd just like to talk about a few things. About not going to Mars there. What do you think of that?
0: Not much.
4: Not much?
0: I don't like it much. I wanted to go to Mars. Well, not personally, but I wanted man to go to Mars.
4: Oh, definitely. They got to be covering up something if they don't want to go there.
0: Well, you know, that is one conclusion you can come to, that there is something there that they don't want us to meet face to face.
4: Yeah, exactly. And another thing, what is this with nanotechnology or whatever it is?
0: Those are little tiny, almost cellular-size machines that ultimately would be able to be injected into your body, as an example.
4: Wild.
0: And go in and fix you.
4: Wild. Okay, well, thanks a lot.
0: Right. Nanotechnology. Fascinating stuff. We did a number of interviews on nanotechnology and what it may eventually do, and it is really, really wild. West of the Rock, first-time callers, area 702-727-1222. Hold it. Alan, you just committed a sin. You're not allowed to use your last name on the air.
4: Sorry.
0: So let's begin again. It's Alan in Honolulu.
4: Right.
0: Turn your radio off, Alan. That's the second deadly sin.
4: Sorry. Great show you've got.
0: Thank you.
4: I'm sitting with my cat on my sailboat in Kangaroo Lagoon.
0: You're in a sailboat?
4: Yeah.
0: You poor thing, you.
4: Oh, it's great.
0: In Honolulu.
4: Yeah, in Honolulu.
0: In a sailboat. Yeah, rough.
4: I had a cat named Ra.
0: You what?
4: After the Egyptian sun king.
0: Oh.
4: And he's sitting right here.
0: Has he said anything?
4: Meow.
0: Yeah.
4: I'm talking to you on my cell phone.
0: I see.
4: Well, anyway, this is great to talk to you. You've got a great show.
0: Well, it's
4: let me ask you this. Do you believe Richard Hoagland?
0: With respect to what? Every word he uttered.
4: Around the moon.
0: The items on the moon. All right. I think that if you look carefully into it, there is something to what Mr. Hoagland says. He spent hours and hours with regard to the artifacts on the moon, and I think there is something there. Oh, do I believe him with regard to what's on the moon? I believe that he is sincerely convinced by his research. I cannot claim to be as deeply into it, nor as convinced. The Mars research is quite clear and quite compelling. And there's been a lot of scientific backup work done to what Mr. Hoagland has said. He wrote a paper on life on Europa 17 years ago, for which he has been now finally really given credit in the major media. So I guess that would be my answer. Wildcard Line, you're on the air. Hello.
5: Yeah, hi, Art. My name is Les, and I'm calling from Salt Lake City, Utah.
0: Yes, sir.
5: And I really love the music that you play on your show.
0: Thank you.
5: And I just wanted to know, what was the name of the song that you played at the bottom of the last hour?
0: It's called Africa, and it's by Cusco.
5: Okay. All right. Is that an older one?
0: Yes.
5: Okay. Now, what did you play at the bottom of this hour? Was that also Cusco?
0: Yeah, that was, I'm sure you're referring to this thing, right?
5: No, I was talking about the one from the hour before that, at the bottom of the hour.
0: Now you're talking about the hour before that.
5: Yeah, it sounds like, I think it was like from one of those classic rock groups.
0: Sing it to me.
5: It has the, it kind of sounds like water dripping.
0: Oh, sure, that's Pink Floyd.
5: Pink Floyd, yeah. Okay, what's the name of that song?
0: I'm sorry, I can't remember. Somebody will tell us.
5: Okay.
0: All right.
5: Yeah, that was great. Also, I was wondering, do you still deal with the people from Luprina?
0: Not at the moment, but they're going to be back.
5: Okay, because my wife has arthritis really bad,
0: mm-hmm.
5: and she is also diabetic, and we're having really hard problems, you know, finding medications for her that, you know, doesn't mess with her stomach. And I was wondering if that Luprina would be good for her.
0: Well, I'll give you the number.
5: Okay.
0: It's 1-800.
5: All right.
0: 308.
5: Okay.
0: 4565.
5: 65. That's great.
0: Mm-hmm.
5: Okay. Well, I appreciate it.
0: All right, sir. Take care. West of the Rockies, you're on the air. Hi.
6: Charlie in Riverside.
0: Well, made it back, huh?
6: Let me tell you. Yeah, I was kicking back for a while. Let me tell you about these idiots in Utah and their five lousy electoral votes and how intelligent Bill Clinton is. And Bill Clinton has just grabbed the environmentalist vote today.
0: Yeah, I know.
6: And helped himself the Northeast.
0: I know.
6: And you've got these idiots in Utah. It's kind of funny. Here they are complaining and threatening Clinton, like, we're not going to give you our five lousy electoral votes that we've never given a Democrat in the first thing.
0: Well, you're not demonstrating how brilliantly environmental he is. You're demonstrating how brilliantly political he is. In other words, he doesn't give a rat's behind about the people of Utah. What he cares about is votes from California.
6: Well, I think it's a little bit of both. I think Al Gore is more of an environmentalist than Clinton, and I think it shows you that Gore does have Clinton's ear. But I think the interesting thing, you know, here's a complaint that a lot of people have about the way American politics works in the electoral college. Very small states like Utah that only have five electoral votes or six or whatever it is, basically have no voice.
0: I know. I live in a state like that. Remember Nevada? Remember the screw Nevada bill? This is simply the screw Utah signature.
6: The thing of it is that that's a negative to our system. So, you know, these people who are crying for the end of the electoral college, that is a major thorn right there. Unfortunately, we're going to be stuck with this old worn out thing until we have another election where somebody gets the majority of the popular vote and loses in the electoral college.
0: I thought you were talking about the president there.
6: Lastly, is that we have to be concerned. You know, and this is a major difference between we liberals and you conservatives. We are concerned about the environment and concerned about the future. You guys are concerned with big bucks and making money, period.
0: You know what? I really wish that I thought President Clinton did that for environmental reasons, but you and I both know better, don't we?
6: Well, Well, you know, this is why I love Clinton Gore. Clinton is a political animal, a ruthless political animal.
0: Yes, he is.
6: Gore, on the other hand, is a true liberal environmentalist.
0: Yes,
6: and
0: he is.
6: And they're a terrific team.
0: I actually agree with you, but Mr. Clinton's decision to do what he did in Utah didn't have a damn thing to do with anything whispered in his ear by Al Gore. It had to do with raw politics. Here are the votes. I can get them if I do this. And I can do this with my signature, so let me do it. I doubt he even talked to Al Gore about it.
6: You know what? I don't have is this the thing, a problem that I have with you conservatives? You know what? You're probably 100% right. And basically, I could care less about it. Bill Clinton understands that winning re-election is the bottom line. And as far as I'm concerned, if that helps in this end, as far as helping us liberals, that's fine, because I'll tell you what, he's been very ruthless on the other end. He signed that welfare bill, and he signed a lot of conservative things also that made us unhappy on this end. So,
0: well, I hope somebody's taping you and they'll come and play you in reverse.
6: Well, I think it's good to have an intelligence, because this is one thing I'll give you Republicans credit for. The last 20 years, you guys have had the best politicians along. Finally, we get a Democrat that happens to be a decent politician. And it's a major, major relief. Because I'll tell you what, we've had our Dukakises, our Mondales, and they've been nice, kind.
0: That's like saying, when you're talking about a decent politician, those words just don't, it's like saying a decent second story man.
6: Well, it's a sad story, because the bottom line is that to be a politician, unfortunately, you have to have some ruthlessness to your nature. And a lot of guys who happen to be, like Jimmy Carter, is a terrific guy, nice guy, but he's soft-hearted as hell. Same thing is true with Bob Dole. And to be a good politician, it's unfortunate, but you do have to be somewhat ruthless.
0: Well, the difference is, though, Charles, if you look, for example, at Ronald Reagan, there was a man with great oratory skills. There was a man who, I think even you would agree, had the ability to project a kind of a father image. However, what he did have that Bill Clinton doesn't have is fixed ideology. Ronald Reagan really believed what he said, regardless of how you feel about it. He believed what he said, and it came from a core conviction that this president does not have. And this president is a pure politician. He has the political skills without the ideological grounding from which to make decisions. So his decisions are based by wetting the finger, putting it in the air, judging the direction, and heading in that direction.
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0: back to the lines. Wild card line, you're on the air. Good morning.
1: Hi, Art.
0: Yes, sir.
1: This is George here up here in Edmonton, Alberta, Canada again here.
0: CAGD.
1: Yeah. But the problem is they don't carry you until, I think it's 2 o'clock your time.
0: That is correct.
1: 3 hours of your show I missed. I didn't even get to hear that gentleman talking about reverse speech.
0: I know, and it was an absolutely awesome, awesome program. Now, that maybe they carry more of it on the weekend.
1: Uh-huh.
0: We'll have to find out. In the meantime, it was such an unusual, interesting interview that maybe I'll figure a way to carry it one of these nights later in the show.
1: Yeah.
0: So you can. In the meantime, you guys call CHED if you want to hear more of the program.
1: Yeah. Hey, could I ask you one question?
0: Sure.
1: I'm just curious to know what came out when that baby said, "What's that?" about the video recorder there.
0: Okay, you've got it a little wrong. If you'll listen on the air, I'll repeat it for you. These were infants, and I believe it was his seven-month-old child, and because he is very interested in reverse speech, he was running around the house, he had twin girls, and recording, you know, baby babble, and he was holding this tape recorder in front of his baby's pretty little baby face, and she uttered some baby babble, but reversed, it clearly was, "What's that?" in a child's voice. "What's that?" You know, obviously referring to the tape recorder being held in front of the child's face. It stood your hair right up on end. I guarantee. I really don't know what to tell you, except that, of course, our program is new in Canada, and they're sort of, you know, trying it out on you all to see how you like it. And,
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0: If you like it, why call them up and tell them it sure would be nice if you would carry more of the program. If you hate it, call up and say, "Get that crazy man off our airwaves." West of the Rockies, you're on the air. Hi.
3: Art.
0: Yes, sir.
3: Hi, this is Dennis from California.
0: Hello.
3: Los Angeles, to be exact.
0: Yes, sir. KABC land.
3: Yes, sir. Hey, I wanted to know, do you know anything about what they sometimes call sleep paralysis?
0: Yes.
3: Can you explain some of that? Because I thought I heard you talking about it a while back, and I didn't quite catch everything. What do you know about it?
0: Well, only that it seems to be a state in which people awaken, or maybe they're in that sort of twilight between sleep and wakefulness, and they're in a state where they cannot move,